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12: Right, hour number two of Sportsnet Tonight. Mike Gentile, Armin Tsarukyan with you. And now on the line, one of our faves, it's Daniele Franceschi from Sportsnet 590, The Fan. How are we doing, sir? Oh, do we have you, Daniele?
13: I saw Armin earlier. You got me, Mike?
12: Yeah, we got you now.
13: Okay. No, thank you for having me. I'm doing well. I saw Armin earlier today. He and I worked together, so great to be on with you guys. Thank you so much.
12: Okay, we'll get to Vladdy in a second. And part of what made Vlad and that moment yesterday so tricky was it was on the same day the Jays were eliminated from the playoffs. And it's just like, at that point, let's just call it, it's over, let's just move on. I'm curious, because we never had that moment when it ended. We had a technical moment yesterday, but spiritually, these guys were dead. And I just wonder, I'm just looking at the schedule here. I have a couple of options as I swirl this around. What is the game for you that when it concluded, the Jays' playoff hopes died with it?
13: Mantiply. The Mantiply game last Monday.
14: Sacramento.
12: No, Monday, September 14th, the 6-5 loss to the Tigers at home, right?
13: That's the one. Yeah. That's the one, because it felt like Mike Kazuma Okamoto rescued them, gave them another shot at it with the 3-run homer to put them ahead late. And then, boy, also the irony, and I mentioned this on Monday too, Mike. I think it was Monday. I mentioned this a week from when Joe Mantiply was out there in the eighth inning for the Blue Jays trying to protect a 1-run lead as they were still very much in playoff contention at that point. A week removed, he was then DFA'd. So So, I mean, he went from pitching in a high

0: high leverage spot with massive stakes to then being out of a job and not on a major league roster. How does that happen? That to me sort of, I mean, in a nutshell, summarizes a lot of what the Jays have dealt with all season long. So I point to that one. I think you could obviously, you'll probably also refer to the Sacramento series, and there's some missed opportunities there, no doubt. You get shut out in the, in the getaway day game, which was
1: pull by Armin, because that was my number two on my list. Detroit was one, but that's number two.
0: And I totally get it. But I think for me, it's that Monday. It's that Monday where you got some slug. You know, the only guy who's given it to you all year consistently, and he provided the big swing, the biggest swing that I think we had seen this season. And then they still somehow found a way to squander it. Massive missed opportunity. It's the Joe Mantiply game. That would be my vote.
2: Daniele, how would you rank what went wrong this year? I know we've done this for probably a few weeks now, but now that it's kind of all almost said and done, injuries, decrease of performance, fatigue from the World Series, in your head, how do you rank what the issue was this season?
0: Number one, far and away, offense, lack of offense, lack of power. Whether you want to, you know, do you want me to separate Vladdy or you want me to include Vladdy? Do you want Vladdy to be inclusive of the offense as a whole, or do you want him as a separate thing altogether? Because he's either in that grouping or he's number two.
2: In my opinion, he should be his own separate entity. I don't know about you guys.
0: I'm on board with that. So let's put him at number two, because even still, Armin, as we look forward, we project forward, we think about 2027, beyond that, he's going to be a Blue Jay. And I think ultimately the ceiling of this team will fundamentally be dictated by how good he is and whatever version you get of him. It,

0: And I think ultimately the ceiling of this team will fundamentally be dictated by how good he is in whatever version you get of him. It's very similar, and I've actually mentioned this to Mike before a few occasions off air, and I think we did this once on air, Mike. I see parallels, you know, between what the Leafs are dealing with Austin Matthews and what the Blue Jays are dealing with Vladimir Guerrero Jr. If those two guys don't perform, the team suffers in a very, very significant way. Those two guys are central to dictating whatever the ceiling is for their respective teams. And I think he can be, you know, it's fair to probably then say he is a category unto himself, because it's right up there as, you know, among the ultimate reasons why this season didn't pan out and why the Blue Jays couldn't figure out a way to be, you know, say sitting at 82, 83 wins. If he was better and more productive, that might have been within the range of outcomes for this baseball team. And then for me, I'll go number three, even before some injuries, I'll put at four. Number three for me, the general sort of lack of clean play. They had a nice pocket from late July into the very beginning of September where they cleaned up a lot of stuff. They starting to look a little bit more like a professional outfit. They were playing clean baseball, complimentary baseball, defense, base running. There were just fewer errors, and I don't mean the actual physical errors. That's a part of it, but in general, miscues that were being made. But that, to me, was a theme throughout the course of the season, and we saw it time and again pop up at really inopportune times that hurt the Jays and cost them games. And then the injuries, I know, you know, people will say, well, that's an excuse. I'm putting it at number four because I think it's a factor. I don't view it as the defining sort of theme of the season, but it is something. It is something when you're losing our pal Anthony Santander, Addison Barger, and boy, people get frustrated and irritated when you bring up Santander's name, and I get it, but you know, he's still under contract for three more years, so he's probably going to factor in some capacity, provided he's healthy and able to play for this team. But no Barger, the injuries to the pitching. I think part of the reason Dylan Cease wore down at the end is because he was quite literally almost single-handedly holding the entire starting pitching department together. And that, I think, took a toll on him. So I do feel like it's a factor. Those would be my four top sort of stories or reasons as to why the season didn't unfold the way the Jays certainly hoped, expected, and obviously fans being left disappointed with the outcome.
1: I got a Schneider question for you in a second, but first a quick little comment. We've heard all year the Jays are a good team. They're not a bad team. They're injured. They're a good team. And then we hear it all year. The AL stinks. Everyone's bad in the AL. The AL is terrible. The Jays are good, but the AL is terrible. And yet the Jays couldn't make the playoffs in this terrible AL. Just shows they weren't that good in the end.
0: That's a great point, Mike. And also, they're staring at the possibility of finishing last in the division.
2: Does that matter, Daniele? Sorry to cut you off, but does that matter to you?
0: I mean, you know, we all understand it's a lost season anyway, and they failed to, even in a year where the American League is quite beleaguered and there's not the depth of talent across the board and the quality of teams just isn't there. To be last in the division, I don't think, especially in the AL East, you ever want to be in that position. They should not. And for how did we go, Armin, from, you know, even a week and a bit ago, we're talking about this team trying to get into the playoffs, to now all of a sudden they've been surpassed by the Baltimore Orioles. How? It does mean something when you say last place in the division. That they've been in this spot before, 2 years ago, exact same scenario. They were last in the division, right? And they came back and then all ultimately won the AL East in 2025. But I think it does mean something to a degree. You don't want to be last in the division. There's probably some pride involved too for even the guys in that clubhouse to not want to be in that spot. But I think we talk about sometimes records are deceiving. Team records are deceiving. They don't necessarily accurately reflect or depict what

0: team's eye test might suggest, right? And I think this year, the Blue Jays' record is, there's probably a case to be made that it's actually favorable to them in some respects. But in general, I think it does paint a pretty accurate picture of this, what the team has been. They've kind of been sort of sitting in that murky middle. They've been average. They've been floating around 500, flirting with 500 territory. And that is precisely what they deserve to be. They deserve, their record is a reflection of what they deserve to be. We've seen teams that had bad records but loads of talent. And we've actually probably seen that with the Blue Jays historically in this city on occasion, where you'd be like, how is this team two games under 500 to finish the year? And they have dudes that up and down are just putting up numbers. We've seen that type of stuff. This isn't one of those teams, clearly. And I think the record accurately reflects all the issues, all the challenges, all the injuries, everything that has, you know, created this package that has been a really, you know, disappointing, frustrating season for the Blue Jays in 26.
1: All right, I got a John Schneider question. And with people at the end of the year, it's like, so would you fire John Schneider? I feel like this is like low-hanging fruit, lowest common denominator questions, blah, blah, blah. I didn't feel he did anything this year that if another manager was there, they would have made the playoffs. And I could argue the management of the bullpen this year with all the arms falling off and everything else, you could almost argue he did just as good of a job this year as he did last year. So in general, I think it's kind of silly to even suggest he should be fired if you look at firing someone as a punishment for their performance.
0: Mm-hmm.
1: And here comes the but.
0: Mm-hmm.
1: John Schneider is a guy that got promoted within.
0: Mm-hmm.
1: Young guy, had no managerial experience, but the whole thing people were sold is how he knew everybody. He knew Vlad. He knew Bo. He knows everybody. He's also then in a position that he's willing to work with and align with the general manager and the president to execute what their vision is, because it's been proven over the last few years that the manager has to execute with what the management tells him to do, right? So with all that said, unless you think the Jays are better off with a manager who is not tied to those players the way John is, because there's some suggestion about how Vladdy was managed. Mm-hmm. Did they really try everything? Did they not move him down because he didn't want to do it? Was it the player? Like, I think if you look back and say, you know, if you feel a team would be better off with a guy that was older, more experienced, and didn't have some kind of affinity with the players, then I think you could have a conversation. So you know what I mean? Like, that's the but for me. It's not like, oh, they played bad, get rid of this guy. I think that's garbage talk. I think you got to look at, what do you have in him? What is the opposite of John Schneider? Mm-hmm. And of those two options, what do you think ends up being better for the team? That's where my head is at.
0: I think you, Mike, you did a really good job laying it out. And it's obviously a lot more nuanced than saying, wow, who's going to be held accountable? Somebody's going to be held accountable. Or Blue Jays fell short of expectations. And now somebody, you know, now you got to turn to somebody to offer an explanation for it and to find not just necessarily personnel-wise changes, but, you know, from a staffing perspective, there you go. You say, okay, the manager. That's, you're right. It's easy. It's easy to say that. For me, it's very, very, very simple. One, I'll start with this before I even actually get to my main point. One, I think managing a Major League Baseball today, this modern era of Major League Baseball, is about as sophisticated as it gets. It is the most sophisticated the job has ever been, because you're part tactician, part psychologist, part even friend to an extent, right? Like, confidant is probably a better term for it. And your job is to manage relationships and egos in conjunction with now balancing the input from other folks in your organization. And by the way, that's not exclusive to the Blue Jays. That happens everywhere.

0: along with managing the relationships from the top down. That means you're the liaison from your clubhouse to management to front office. It's a very, very, I think, an interesting and challenging job, more than maybe it's ever been. And that's why I think you're also seeing it skew in some instances even younger, right? Sure, are there managers out there that have been in the sport for a long time and have been on big league benches for a long time before even, say, becoming a full-time major league manager? Of course. But I don't, the days of, hey, you know, Joe Torre would, you know, you sit there and, you know, it's like, there's an intimidation factor. That's gone. It's all about having a collaborative environment, a healthy culture that you can build. And I think importantly, it's also about being a player manager. You have to be a player's first manager, I think, in order to really survive in Major League Baseball today. John Schneider is that. For me, the only reason, based off of, forget about performance and what you just saw in 2026, because I think there were so many mitigating factors that obviously contributed to what we saw. And John Schneider, for me, frankly, would be pretty far down the list. We'd have to go pretty far down our list of reasons why before we got to the skipper of this team. But here's the but, Mike, for me. If you believe that you can get the most out of Vladimir Guerrero Jr. by changing the voice, changing the person that is managing this team, that's when you do it. For me.
1: It has
0: nothing to do with Alejandro Kirk, with Andrés Giménez, with Brett Bateman. It's Dylan Cease. It's got nothing to do with any of those guys. It's got to do with the one guy who you are so heavily invested in that if you believe for some reason that John Schneider, his staff, or the way Vlad was manned, it's just not getting through. It's not clicking the way it needs to. And you feel somebody else can get more out of that player, to me, then that's the reason. That would be grounds for it. Apart from that, I mean, honestly, I got nothing but really generally good things to say about John Schneider because I think he does a good job, all things considered, in balancing player relationships, dealing with the media, the way he protects his players, the way he – and I know for us, in the media space, we sometimes kind of like, you know, roll our eyes at it. But trust me, the people in that clubhouse respect the heck out of him for how he handles things. And he's never going to blow up, right? He's never going to be that type of person. He keeps his emotions in check. I think he's done a really good job. And it's easy to pick on the manager. But the Vlad thing is the only piece of it where I would ever think about it, is if you felt somebody else could get more out of him.
1: I'm in complete agreement with what you just said. Danielli, there was a point in this season, I was hosting a show, I even said, John Schneider might be more worthy of the AL Manager of the Year this season than he was last season, just for keeping the team afloat to a certain degree. Uh-huh. But for me, it was the same as you. It was the harping on meritocracy at the beginning of the season, and then the, I don't want to piss Vladdy off by moving him down. But I will say, with this quote from yesterday, I lay less of the onus on John Schneider because so where my head went, Danielli, and I had trouble articulating this to Mike in the first hour, but it opened this portal in my head, this door, where it was...
2: Ooh, I got to hear this.
0: Mike has that effect on people.
1: I heard Kevin Barker, one of our analysts here on 590, discuss all season why Vladdy is not making a mechanical change. Or even if when he made that little tweak that apparently it was so little that someone of Barker's knowledge could barely notice it. So it wasn't a big change. When Vladdy says, for what I already did, obviously in his head, compared to most of fans and media, he's done more in his mind than we can see. And this was, let's not get it twisted. He's talking about before the World Series, right? Because this is before he signed the contract. Mm-hmm. In my head, I start thinking, well, if you were so high on yourself, then the chances are, the more likelihood was that you weren't willing to change. People were in your ear asking you to change.

0: change, and you did not want to. Did your mind go to that at all, Daniele? Because for me, okay, I want to go back to performance. I don't want to make this personal. Okay, I'm going to talk about the performance this season. Okay, yeah. Well, if you were so high on yourself, maybe it affected your performance because you weren't willing to change.
1: That's very possible. I think, you know, for me, it's always felt like one of two things. One, either too many cooks in the kitchen, or two, kind of maybe too hands off, right? And we've actually, I think we've kind of had this dialogue with him before, because, of course, as a lot of people will remember, you know, 2021 was so outrageously good that then people said were you know, sky high expectations, ridiculously high expectations. We're talking about, is this guy going to be better than his dad? Hey, that's a Hall of Fame player, right? Now, Vladdy still statistically, even with some so-so seasons mixed in where, he may never recapture that 2021 production ever again. And I probably at this point would bet very much against that being a reality, him being able to get to that level ever again, even over the course of one season at his peak, at his very best. But I think we have that dialogue a lot. Hey, is there this idea that when he is struggling, why does it feel like he goes through it? He sort of is in that lull for longer than maybe most people are and can make the adjustment. And I don't know what the answer, it's interesting. I don't know what the answer is to that question. But it's noteworthy that, you know, I think you see oftentimes when guys do struggle, and let's use Bo Bichette as an example. Bo Bichette, when he got bumped down the lineup and he was struggling, and forgive me, I think that was the 22 season, I believe, right? And then Bo got red hot. There was a very obvious, discernible difference in the approach for Bo Bichette. You know what he did? He, as Barker likes to say, he created a plan B. His plan B was, instead of swinging at absolutely everything, I'm going to give myself the license to swing aggressively on the first two strikes of a count. But when I get to strike two, my job is to ensure that I deliver a quality at bat and put the ball in play. And Bo developed this. You'll see it happened later on. And once he encountered that first major hurdle, which was, hey, getting bumped down and being in a slump for an extended stretch. When he got to two strikes, he still does it to this day. He eliminates his leg kick. He eliminates it and he gets deeper in the box. And he's just saying, all right, I'm going to rely on see ball, hit ball. And I just want to fight until either the pitcher makes a great pitch and gets me out, or I put the ball in play, or I end up with a hit because I put the ball in play. I think we've never seen that from Vlad. It's always, you know, even this last month with Guerrero, he had that fun series in Cleveland, right? Where the one game in particular with the five RBI, we're all thinking, oh, well, is that maybe like, look, I mean, boy, did he look confident and there was swagger and, you know, he crushed the baseball and it was great. There's been zero consistency, zero momentum with this player. And that part is baffling to me. Like, how do you go from, say, having that one game in Cleveland where you might recall he did tons of damage on curveballs. He was looking for a curveball. He hit his homer on a curveball in that game. He hit a double on a curveball in that game. But how do you go from that to then the next day you look like you have no clue, no plan at all? How does that happen? Is that because, Armin, he's ignoring advice or input? Or is it just because maybe it's information overload and there are just too many people in his ear? It's hard to get a feel for him in that respect. But it's fair to wonder. I think it's very fair to question it. And that also leads into off-season planning, the routine, the regimen. What does he need to work on, right? I know in general, you know, a lot of these athletes and baseball players are in particular, you know, they don't tip their hand very often in terms of what they're actually mechanically focusing on. But it is weird, and it will feel weird if all of a sudden he shows up next year and the swing looks identical. You're going to say, okay, so why am I supposed to believe that it's different? How is it different, right? There does now given what he just experienced.

0: I wonder if he's going to be more open than at any point earlier in his career to maybe think about doing something a little bit more drastic, a little bit more aggressive. Mm-hmm. Because even when Vlad has performed at career norms, would you guys not say he's been one of the more inconsistent star-level players in the sport? Does it not feel like he would always be prone to more ebbs and flows than almost any other star in his orbit? Because I've always gotten that sense with him. He has the pockets where he's really good, and he's got these pockets where it gets really, really bad. And it feels like it would happen routinely throughout the course of the season. And last year, it was actually very much the same. The postseason was the outlier. The postseason was, of course, historic, and he was awesome. That made up for everything that happened prior. That made up for 2025, the regular season being sort of somewhat underwhelming and marred by tons of inconsistency. So I wonder what he's going to look at and who he's going to solicit feedback from and how the Jays are going to be involved in this process. And also, to what degree does a lockout factor into the Jays' ability to actually be hands-on with the player in the offseason? Like, how involved, how engaged can they actively be with him in the process of working through different tweaks when, you know, there are rules that are going to restrict them from actively being, you know, sort of on top of things all the time? I'm interested in that stuff. And obviously I'm curious to see if when he does show up in 27, are you going to notice a visible difference in the mechanics, in the way the swing looks, in the approach? And I think it's as simple as that with Vlad.
1: The postseason was the exception, not the rule, is what we learned this year. All right, riddle me this when it comes to Vlad. The biggest concern with the quotes is, oh boy, did someone just get too comfortable with the money? And now we're going to see, can his uncomfortability with the criticism kind of fire him up? Most people, there's sort of a number out there, I'm not sure what the number is. If you win the lottery, a lot of people don't go back to work. They just can't. There are some people that still find a way to do it, whether there's joy in the job or the routine. But a lot of people are like, I ain't doing this. One, because you don't have to and you don't need to. What I find interesting is Vladimir Guerrero Jr. won the lottery last year. And I think we're getting an insight of how he would react to winning that lottery. And let's see if that changes. Because the attitude that we saw in that interview is the attitude of someone that feels way less motivated once they got paid, period.
0: Very interesting. I actually sort of feel the opposite way in some respects. You know what I think we learned? And this is just my opinion. I think what we learned is Vladdy is feeling a massive burden because now the number is always associated with him forever.
1: Right.
0: It's always going to be mentioned. I don't think it's a case of saying, and I saw people even pointing to this, yeah, like, you know, does he care? I think I'd argue he almost cares too much. Too much because the moment you start to struggle and then you fall into that rut, like, let's even backtrack. People now are going to forget it feels like eons ago. But in March, April, this guy was hitting 350, okay? What you would give if he would have just hit 350 all year, even if you would have had 9 homers, you'd say, oh, okay, I guess. Not great, but fine, right? Instead, look at what we got. But he was hitting 350. And we were talking about lack of slug. It's not there. No extra base hits. The homers are not there, right? That's an issue. Okay, well, he's a human being. He definitely heard that stuff. He knows, especially coming off the playoffs, the WBC, expectation is this guy should be raring to go, should be primed for a massive season. And what was the messaging coming into the year after the departure of Bo Bichette? Well, you know, we've known all along this is Vlad's team. It's just a reminder. It's Vlad's team. So Vladdy's saying, yeah, great. I feel awesome, right? Organization, everybody's committed to me. They're backing me. I've got the contract. All right. And it's my team. I'm the face of this thing. Great. Well, then power's not there. So his raw production isn't necessarily that great. How do you compensate? I think he starts to get worried about the power.

0: by getting worried about the power and maybe chasing that a little bit, now the rest of his game starts falling apart offensively altogether. Now the seeds have been planted of every time he's going out there and it's an 0 for 4 or double play to short or mistake in the field, anything. Well, he understands what is the expectation. As the $500 million man, expectation is you don't have spells of 3 weeks, a month, 5 weeks without hitting a home run, without driving in a ton of runs. And then it starts to snowball and it starts to spiral. And eventually, I think he gets in your head. And he and the work ethic thing for me, or effort or care, I don't buy that really a ton, because I do think he cares. And I think he tried to go out there and work hard. Now, did he make adjustments? That's a different conversation altogether. But I do think he tried every time he stepped in the box and every time he showed up early to take BP or stay late to be in the cages. 100% he tried. But I think the money, the understanding of what the responsibility entails of having that contract, it had a massive, massive effect on him. And it started to spiral in a bad way when the power disappeared. And then the numbers started to crater everywhere else. And now he's in a serious rut. And now he's putting all this pressure on himself. I think what I found most ironic about yesterday and the comments from the viral clips that we saw first before we got Vlad in the post game, the one thing I thought that was really interesting is he, instead of alleviating pressure, which I think he needs, right? Like the best advice I think I'd give to him, unsolicited, is, hey, when Sunday rolls around, hop on a plane, take your family and your closest people that are in your inner circle, if you'd like, go to a beach, go to an island and spend like 2 weeks there. And don't touch anything. Don't talk, like, just disconnect altogether. Reset and then figure it out. Because what he said, in a way, although he thought, yeah, this is me being vulnerable and putting myself out there and speaking my truth, he just put a whole heap more of pressure on himself for next season. And I don't think Vladdy is a guy that necessarily seems to thrive when he puts himself in that position. And I think the contract is a form of real, tangible pressure. And people have expectations when you are that guy and when you are the face on the marquee. That's why I think for me, Mike, it's the opposite of what you said. It's the fact that he feels so much pressure to live up to it that it's actually having an adverse effect on him and his performance.
1: Maybe the best thing about these conversations is the ability to look at things differently and change a perspective or your mind. And if I'm following what Daniele's saying, this layout could make sense. Season starts good. Things start going sideways. He starts thinking about the money. The pressure gets to him. He basically contract choked this year, is asked about it at the end of the year, and in a defense mechanism that says, well, they didn't pay me for now. That was for before, because there was something defensive about it. And yeah, maybe you're onto something there. Maybe there is a mix of being maybe a little bit comfortable and cocky, but when times got tough, maybe you're right. Like, maybe that's what got in his head. Because I think the mental this year explains more than the physical.
0: He's a human being. I know it's different with professional athletes, but he's a human being. He's going to experience natural human emotions. And I think that's probably, for him, this has probably been the most difficult season, not just performance-wise, Mike, as you said, or physically, if there were certain things that were ailing him, like small things. We know it was nothing major because he himself said that. But the psychological piece of it, I think, is a massive, massive component to all of this for him and how he ended up in this place with the season that he's put together. And so I hope that, you know, just taking the time away and having a reset opportunity and then being able to then focus on the actual tangible pieces of his swing will hopefully help him in just getting back to who he is. And I will also add, I think not having the, especially early on, remember, Blue Jays, yeah, they swept their first season, their first series of the season. It's like, all right, wow, we're back. This is great. Like, you know, it

remember walking into Monday to work on that first Monday and be feeling like, wow, it looked like just a continuation of last year. And then after, from that point forward, the offense wasn't there. So as Vladdy was starting to scuffle, and even with him hitting 350, when the lack of power wasn't there, it became super noticeable because there wasn't Alejandro Kirk doing what he did in the month of August. He wasn't there. He was hurt. Addison Barger was on the shelf. Anthony Santander was nowhere to be seen. Bo Bichette wasn't in a Blue Jays uniform. So all of a sudden, who was the constant? It was him. He was the guy that was in there hitting third every single day with the Blue Jays and the fan base, everybody just kind of crossing their fingers and saying, well, I mean, at least Vlad's there, right? And he's going to get it going at some point, right? And then it never happened. So there was even more pressure on him because of the surroundings, because

0: all play into this. There's not one singular thing. It's everything. And you know, yesterday in those comments, whenever that interview was filmed, he was in a vulnerable moment, and you can see how much it weighed on him. It's become a burden for him.
1: It's true. He did look very emotional, and it was like dismissive, bit standoffish. It was a very uncomfortable interview. I remember texting our guys on the show, Ethan and Mike, at the time. It wasn't even what was coming out of the translator's mouth. I was just looking at Vladdy's body language and his facial expressions after the translator would ask him a follow-up question or whatever. I was just like, oof. One more parting thought. I know we've kept you a while here, Daniele. This might affect how the Jays also have to operate a bit. This is what I mean by that, guys. The lack of mental toughness, I think that's a lot of people's takeaway in terms of, it's not that he doesn't care, it just shows a lack of mental toughness. I'm sorry, if you literally said, after every swing, you're thinking about your contract, after every swing, that's, to me, that's mental toughness. And if you're the Jays, you have to start thinking, who are the leaders of the team? I'm sorry, I'm going to do the leader thing. Because so many vets are either gone already or out the door. Springer is most likely not coming back next season. Kevin Gausman's gone. Max Scherzer is likely not returning. Bo Bichette is gone. When I look at the team, Dylan Cease is brand new. He just came to the team this season. He really has the cachet to go up to the face of the franchise guy and be like, hey, Vladdy, like, let's talk about something, right? And to the point of, we already talked about John Schneider. It's more of his confidant than like the hard-ass manager. You start thinking, who's the leaders on this team next season? Like, you got to kind of think, we got to bring in some veteran leadership. At least in my mind, I'm kind of going there. You can't have Vladdy running wild kind of with this thought process in the dugout. Really? That's not going to...
0: No, you hit on something there about, like, who's the guy that would be able to go up to him and have a conversation of, hey, man, like, you know, look, we got your... Like, I'm sure they're all supportive of him, but, hey, you know... I know it's been difficult. If you ever need, you know, you need support, you need talk, whatever, like, I'm here, you know, or I've been there at some point in my career. I mean, Armin, you laid out the guys that would kind of qualify that are on the roster right now. But I think the one guy who was able to do it routinely throughout their time together would have been Bo Bichette. That's the one guy. And if not Bo, the only other guy would have been Teoscar Hernandez. Like, those were the two dudes that were, that Vladdy not just viewed as teammates because they're on the roster, but viewed them as real peers on that same sort of pedestal. Equals, exactly. And I think when you don't have that person or people that are in that, that he would perceive as like, that's the same orbit and I've known them forever, it's difficult. And that's where clubhouse culture dynamics come into play too. Last year, it was almost like the collective was, as a whole, they had tremendous leadership. It wasn't even necessarily one specific guy. It was multiple voices. And so I think, though, that has to happen naturally. I think Vlad is still, no matter what, going to be a part of that. And I don't think by any means he's a bad leader. Like, I think Vladdy this year, unfortunately, things were just so bad for him and he struggled so much that it was probably really difficult and awkward for him to be a leader and have a leadership voice in that clubhouse. But when Vlad is just being Vlad, and I still have confidence he can do that, then I think the leadership comes more naturally for him. But it's fair to ask, because of what you just said, thinking about a lot of these guys that are either certainly maybe out the door or potentially out the door, right? Like, it's going to create a bit of a void and a vacuum there in the leadership department. Who are the guys that are now going to really step up as the vets? You know, Ernie Clement had a comment, I think, in July or August of this year. And he mentioned how the team, and I think Gausman also alluded to this at one point as well, where they maybe underestimated how much they would miss Chris Bassett's presence in that clubhouse. And that's another guy, right, who he, Gausman, Shane Bieber, like all those guys just felt like they fit naturally together. Even Max Scherzer, because let's face it, like guys who have been around the league for a long time, there was that just natural inherent respect shared amongst them. And, you know, losing Bo on the position player side and then Bassett from the pitching staff, it definitely changed the dynamic a little.

0: bit for this group. And so I think that's something that, you know, internally they know better than anybody else. They'll have to have those discussions. Like, they'll have to, you know, sort of have a feel for what the clubhouse culture and the overall sort of tenor of that group is and how they can hopefully improve it, because it is important. And it was a very, very important factor for them last year. You know, I know it's like, you know, sometimes it gets overstated, because winning ultimately makes everybody feel good and it creates a great environment. But it still, to some extent, I definitely believe the camaraderie and the unity of that group last year played a part in them having success. So there's a balance, in my opinion, and I feel like the Jays are going to have to go down that path of trying to rediscover the right mix again, from a personnel perspective, as they reshape the roster.
1: Daniela, we got to let you go, but on the way out, our producer Ethan is going to set you up with a gift basket, and it's not for interviews you've done in the past or today, but for ones in the future.
0: So well, we're gonna do, I appreciate that.
1: Yeah, we're going to do a little bit different with Vladdy, so we're actually going to pay it forward. So.
0: That's fantastic. That's very kind of you, gentlemen, and next time, I guess, when Ethan texts, I won't be responding.
1: No, you're getting the gift basket. We're going to still do it.
2: No, that was great stuff, buddy.
1: Thanks a ton, Daniela.
0: Thank you so much.
1: Thanks,
0: you got it, guys. Thanks.
1: All right, Daniela Franceschi from Sportsnet 590.
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0: Just a couple minutes left here. Then we'll get to a little hockey talk on the other side of the break. Peter Burse from SiriusXM NHL Network Radio. Always love having Peter on the line with us. We'll do that in a minute. I was just trying to look through some of these texts. And there was one about Mitch Marner was worse. Man, I just lost it. I do apologize. The text eventually said, it was something along the lines of, no way Vlad did worse than Mitch Marner, because Mitch Marner was playing in a hockey tournament in the Four Nations talking to people about going to Vegas. And that was terrible because that means it was in the middle of the season. He was already with his head somewhere else. What do you think these players do all the time? They talk. You think Mitch Marner is the first guy while under contract to have a conversation with another hockey player? What do you think they do all summer in Muskoka? What do you think they do? Say, listen, guys, we're going to have some beers and stuff, but I just got to say, there'll be no tampering during this weekend. We got to keep it all in the CBA. Give me a break. So if that's what your, like, your big takeaway is going to be, like, oh, but he was talking about Vegas. But they all do that, man. The only difference with this one is you found out about it. So I'll just say that.
1: Not to mention all the American hockey stuff that came out of that tournament, right?
0: Right.
1: Where guys were not free agents and still picked new places to play. So it happened. It happens with every player.
0: It's just like, man, it's just it's such an interesting time because I wonder if he's going to play and I wonder what or how the fans will treat Vlad in these last three home games. Like, I don't know, I mean, as a fan, I look at these three games in one way as a waste. I wish they mattered. I'm bitter. And then part of me is like, you know what? Just go down to the park. Have some fun. It's still your team. You love the park. You love baseball. It didn't work out this year.

0: maybe next year. Like, maybe it's just, you know, hey, they gave us a great little run because they did. We can't forget that. They gave us a little magic back when we thought we'd have a bad year. When teams have off years, the entire year is off. These guys had at least a month that made it worth it again to get excited.
1: It felt like Toronto summer ran all the way until November last year because of the Jays. Like, the good vibes, the high energy just went all the way until November 1st.
0: Do you want to hear some Jays convenience? Jays start off slow and it's like, it's okay. They did good last year. We'll see where it goes. Then they slump and it's like, it's okay. I'm so distracted by the World Cup. I don't care anymore. I'm fine. And so while they were sticking, the World Cup was a wonderful distraction. World Cup ends and then it's like, what are we going to do with this baseball team? Then they get hot. Hey, now let's go right to the deadline. Almost making the playoffs. They start to dwindle down again. And here comes the
1: National.
0: Here comes the National Football League.
1: Oh, yeah, true.
0: And hockey.
1: Yeah, yeah.
0: So it all kind of worked in order. So there you have it. And speaking of that, we are just literally, Armin, days away from the start of the NHL season.
1: Mm-hmm.
0: I can't remember the last time if it's ever happened in September before, but we're pumped about that. And we'll talk to Peter Burse about a number of things in the National Hockey League in our next segment as Sportsnet Tonight continues. It's Mike and Armin, Sportsnet 590, The Fan.
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0: Well, to tell you the truth, just like Rush, the NHL is back. Rush never goes away, and neither does the National Hockey League. We're pumped for Tuesday opening night. It's already happened. I'm here for it. September hockey, why not? Sign me up. The NFL's already started. Let's just go. Let's put it all together with that and more. Let's bring in one of our friends of the show. It's Peter Burst from SiriusXM NHL Network Radio on the line with us now. How are we doing, sir?
1: Evening, boys. Yeah, it's about a six-week time off between seasons, and then you're right back at it. That's kind of the window we live in right now in the National Hockey League.
0: Right. Well, happy season eve to you, as we are just a few days away. We're going to go through some of our top stories and that, and obviously looking at the local team. I could explain why I'm very high on the Leafs this year compared to last, but in general, I want to throw this one at you. I asked this of Stelic and Marchese. Stelic was in for Mike Fiuta today. Is there a world where Gavin McKenna could have a better rookie year than Austin Matthews?
1: No.
0: Peter, thanks for joining us. Always love having you on the show. Okay, can I ask it in a different manner? I'm going to throw a caveat at you because it's a ridiculous premise, except for this. When Austin Matthews was a rookie, he did not have around him another Austin Matthews. I look at what McKenna has around him. So Austin had 40 goals, which Gavin's not doing. 40 goals, 69 points. I mean, Jesus, McKenna got 70 points. That'd be unbelievable. So I'll ask it again. Is there a world where that can happen?
1: Okay, I see what you're saying. Yes, the line mates are a little more seasoned, and specifically in Nylander and Tavares, at least that's what we've seen in the last little bit. I just don't know if that's McKenna's game, where it's a pure kind of sniper as opposed to being a distributor and kind of a Mitch Marner-ish type of player. We still don't kind of yet how he's going to fit his way in and what type of wheel style he's going to have as a National Hockey League player. And it's Matthews' body was a little bit bigger, more explosiveness when he came into the National Hockey League. And I think he was already ready to play at 18 years old. I'm not sure the body and the frame is not necessarily there yet for Gavin. That could be could get there. As a Leaf fan, you hope that is going to be the case. But that's where I don't believe, to your opening statement and question, that Gavin is necessarily not going to have a better rookie year. Could be wrong, I guess, but I just don't see it happening yet for Gavin this time around for him in his rookie season.
2: Peter, over under 10 games, we see Artur Akhtyamov dress up for the Leafs.
1: Oh, so you're saying that somebody's going to get injured right between the pipes. So, if that is going to be the case, then we're in some trouble within Leafland, because what they believe is

going to be their success is what's going to be between the pipes, right? So if we're going to see Arthur, that means there's going to be, if it's going to go over, we're going to have an issue. If it's under, it's because we're doing some load management in some cases, right? So if it's over, we have issues. If it's under, load management.

0: enter the number one pick last year. I thought the way they were going to be was like, you know what? Screw Mitch Marner. He doesn't want to be here. Who wants to be here? Let's go and get it. Anyone with me? No one? Okay, sorry. And so I think like you had that real Marner hangover. And I think this year you get McKenna there, you get a new vision. I think the coach last year obviously did not mesh with maybe some of the style of the star players. Chris Tanev, their best defenseman, was not around. The goalies were absolutely unreliable. Now you get this cup champion maniac with a chip on his shoulder, Bobrovsky. I just feel there's so many things that has changed. Radish, they've never had an offensive defenseman in years. And I just think all these things added up, Peter. I don't know if I'm overdoing it, but I do feel there's a drastic difference from a year ago.
1: Well, drastic, that means we're doing a 180 here on the season, Mike. So I'm not necessarily there on that part of it, but I get the premise of what you're feeling. You're feeling a lot more positive than you were, even to the point in the preseason game, because if you remember last year, even the preseason, people were wondering, oh boy, this team looks slow. Like, you know what I'm saying? They right. They're missing Mitch. Even just, I know, of course they miss Mitch. That's why they miss the playoffs. You just don't replace a guy like Mitch, but he provided that speed element and a factor that it was difficult for other teams to defend. You move that out of the lineup, they became slower. And so what does Chajka do? He begins to add some pieces that have a little more speed into that lineup, whether it's Roslovic or adding a Gavin McKenna into that mix, a little more explosiveness in their play. And last year's team was just a mishmash of players, and it just didn't work. So I can get your giddiness is maybe not the right term, Mike, but at least a little more positivity coming into the season as opposed to last year, where I remember the first 2 weeks of the preseason were like, oh, this team looks a lot slower. They just feel like they can't get out of their zone. And I think you add the addition of Radish, the ability to get out of the zone, the ability to shot at the point. I mean, the biggest key for me for the Leafs this year is, can they have an effective power play? If they have an effective power play, I think they make the wild card. If they don't, they're not making the playoffs.
2: Effective, Peter, what are we thinking here? Top five?
1: Well, you want to be within the top at least 10 to consider yourself a good power play team.
2: There.
1: Top five would be fantastic. Yes, of course. And there's some great power plays out there. I think if you get in the top five, I think they're a wild card team. If you're in like 10, 11, 12, then you're hoping that Bobrovsky and Stolarz are, you know, in close games, 3-2, 2-1 game, that they're going to be the difference in that one. So I think in that specific way, and if you look at the breakdown of the special teams, I think that's an area where the Leafs could take advantage of some teams with the lineup that they can put out there with an A and B unit.
2: We know the positive energy guys can change pretty quickly in this market. How about in Edmonton? I'm not sure if you caught Mark Messier's comments about Mike Babcock and how he was hired, the process of those two teams. Maybe you have another team in mind. Peter, who's got the most pressure to start off strong here?
1: Oh, okay, yeah, it's the Edmonton Oilers.
2: Yeah.
1: They are not afraid to bring in controversial people into their organization. One, Stan Bowman becoming the general manager. Two, you know, Mike Babcock coming in as the head coach. Three, it's the players running the organization and hiring Mike Babcock. Four, you add Alex Formanton into the Edmonton Oilers roster. So they have the pressure just because they know they're in this kind of window for success with this team. And clearly, if it doesn't go right in this season, the questions are being talked about, how long is McDavid going to be with the Edmonton Oilers? And let's not forget, this is not just pressure on McDavid. It's pressure on the management that went through and hired this. Hire Mike Babcock if it doesn't go right. It's pressure on the players. It's pressure on everybody. So to me, that is probably, if you're looking at all the Canadian teams, that is number one for me on the list.
0: You know, it's funny. Mark Messier's comments kind of read like, did he just find out Babcock got hired yesterday? Like, did Messier not know this has happened a while? Like, that was kind of weird.

0: And why is it that everyone seems to have a problem with Mike Babcock in Edmonton, except the Oilers players themselves? Like, if they, like, it wasn't just that the team went kind of a little bit out of left field to bring this guy back into the league. It was very clear the players, Connor, Leon, wanted this, feel the team needed it to get better. Why are people having such a hard time accepting it?
1: I think you have to add Zach Hyman into the mix here. Let's not forget that.
0: Yeah.
1: When Zach was here in Toronto, Zach was a big benefactor with Mike Babcock behind the bench. He was a champion for Zach Hyman. So you have to add him into that, you know, circle of people that circle of trust, I guess, with the Edmonton Oilers and I and Babcock. I don't know, Michael. Mike has won a Stanley Cup, has won gold medals, has done things that other National Hockey League or international coaches have never done in their careers. Does he do it in a different way that may upset some people the way he says some things? Sure he does. Does he say stupid one-liners that piss off some veteran NHLers in the media that don't like the way his style is put out there? 100%. That is the case. But let's not forget, I mean, how about Mike Keenan? He was a hard-nosed coach. He went in the locker room. He wasn't afraid to go up against other big-time players and show who's kind of necessarily boss in this one. The only difference is the player has changed. The way you talk to players has changed. The player growing up now in the game has changed. So you have to come in some sort of kid gloves or explaining why we're doing this. We're not doing this. It's not my way or the highway, that type of scenario. So it's interesting comments from Mark Messier because, you know, he brought in, I think, Mike Keenan when he was in Vancouver. So to say that, wait a minute, I'm hiring the coach here as a player. Be careful, you know, Mark, on some of those comments. But I think he's there. You know what, Mike? I think nobody didn't even ask Mark. So this is the first opportunity somebody asked Mark Messier. Yeah. But it is wild how that comments comes out, and it is wild today when they're in practice that it's Team Gretzky against Team Messier in practice. I know those teams are always picked; it's part of training camp. It's just one of those things. But it is a wild story where, you know, one of the favorite sons of Alberta and the Edmonton Oilers is taking on the organization for this selection of head coach.
0: Great find by Armin. A quote from Hyman on the Messier comments. I'll do a dramatic read here. And I love when sentences start with this. Listen. Everyone has their own opinion. He was number 11. I was number 11 for the longest time, and I couldn't wear the jersey here because he's revered here. I think if he really wants to see what's going on firsthand, he is more than welcome to come here. I think Oilers fans love him. There's a lot of excitement. There's a lot of positivity here, dot, dot, dot, dot, dot, dot. So there we have it. So maybe a little pushback from the players to it. And, hey, it's definitely one of the top stories of the year because I think everyone was reserved to the fact that this guy was just never going to coach again.
1: Oh, quite. Let's admit it was way out of left field that this was going to be the case. And everybody, you know, raised more than a Spockian eyebrow. Hello, Bob McCowan. So I'll tell you this, Mike. You got to give him at least the benefit of the doubt on this. They have to at least, let's see how the first quarter of this season goes. But the last number of years, the Edmonton Oilers have come out of the gates last, and they're having to crawl out of this deep hole that they've put in themselves because of poor starts. And I'm telling you, it's not the push for the playoffs in March. It's the push for the playoffs on September 29th, 30th, and October 1st. That playoff run begins in game number one of 84. It just does, because of the parity in the National Hockey League. And if you're going to get off to a start that is less than ideal and we find yourself out of the playoff mix come 25 games into the season, it's going to be difficult. And in that Pacific division, yeah, you have Vegas and Edmonton as kind of the top dogs, but you know, San Jose is not just going to give you points. Anaheim is still there, right? So look, to me, if they do not get off to a great start, the pressure is going to be immense with Babcock and McDavid and others on that roster.
2: How do you think the Connor Hellebuck situation is going to play out, Peter? We're about a week away

0: from Puck Drop in Winnipeg for their season opener. What are we thinking here? Are they just going to start and the crowd's going to be chanting, where's Connor? Where's this going to go?
1: No, I don't know. I think that that relationship is done. I don't think we're ever going to see Hellebuck play. And I don't know if they're going to boo anything like that. He's not even in Winnipeg. Eventually they're going to trade him. He's not going to sit on the sidelines forever here because they want to get something moving here. But I think there's going to be some pressure points on Connor Hellebuck to see what we can do here. At the same time, let's see how some teams start the first little 10-game stretch here. And is there pressure points? Oh, geez, we need to make a deal. Or there is a significant injury in the first little bit to create an opportunity for the Winnipeg Jets to make a deal. At the end of the day, you're never going to win this deal off the hop. This is going to be mostly a futures look in some form. I know people are looking at Carolina. You know, I think more than likely San Jose, I think, makes more sense in terms of fit. They have the assets. They have the young assets to potentially give away, or give Connor Hellebuck, or try to acquire one. Acquire Connor. Look, let's not forget, this is not a free agent. There's still term left on this deal. So there's got to be something of significance to come back to Winnipeg. At the end of the day, you are giving away a Vezina Trophy winner and a top goaltender in the National Hockey League, other than his run in the postseason. That's not just on him. It's on the team as well. But something's going to get done. Would I pick him in your fantasy draft there, guys? Maybe. Maybe storm away. Put him on IR and then bring him in when the time is right.
2: I think it's going to have such an impact in terms of precedent, in terms of how this story turns out. Because I could have woke up this morning and said, Brady Tkachuk and the Senators, he gave them one team. They rushed to make that deal. They still did pretty well, but they rushed to make that deal. Meanwhile, you know, they played hardball with Larkin, Werenski with Columbus, and now we're seeing with Hellebuck with the Jets. The flip side is, at least Ottawa got the elephant out of the room quickly. It's over with. It's not hanging over their team. It's still tough if you're the Jets or if you're the Red Wings, knowing that you're going to still have to make this move going forward. So I just, you know, I kind of feel like the Hellebuck thing, if it drags, we're going to have the two opposites of the Brady thing was one team, quick, in and out, done, or how long this Hellebuck thing drags along and what it does to the Jets. I think it's going to have a bit of an impact in terms of the trend of where things are going at.
1: Yeah, I'd rather be in the Winnipeg shoes than the Detroit shoes, where Larkin's still kind of in the lineup. They stripped the C off of him. You know, at least Hellebuck's not nowhere to be seen. He's not there. He's not part of the roster. He's not on the ice. He's not practicing. I may text him once in a while because I'm his buddy, but that's about it. He's long and gone. And I think, you know, most of the time players just kind of move on, right? It's different though with Larkin, where, well, he's still my line mate. He's on the power play. He's getting booed every time he touches the puck in Detroit. Like, what's going on here, right? That would be distracting for sure. You know, in the Brady situation, guys, I'm with you. I'm like, why do we just kind of bend the knee here and just move because Brady says I want to go to Florida? Why don't we make some pressure points on some of these guys that are trying to dictate where they want to go? Wait a minute. The team still has the opportunity to hold it off here a little bit. I don't know why they needed to trade Brady 2 days into the offseason. They didn't have to do that, right? You could have waited even to this point to put the pressure if Florida was the only destination and see what Florida can give up a little bit more. But, hey, you never know how this is going to play out. We'll see how Ottawa is going to turn out without a significant player not in their roster in Brady Tkachuk.
2: Peter, we'll let you go, but do you have two teams that you envision in the Stanley Cup final?
1: Ooh, boy, oh boy, oh boy. I think Colorado's going to get there. I think they got pretty PO'd about how things played itself out. I think Colorado's going to do something here. And in the East, is it Florida again? Did they have enough time off in the offseason to rest that body? The lineup is pretty strong. I think the question mark, do they have the goaltending and the structure on the defense? And, you know, another year older with that roster doesn't mean you're any better, but maybe I'll go with Florida and Colorado to get things going here. on a preseason edition of my debut with you boys.
2: Peter, you're the best. Thanks for this, and we'll do it during the season again, as always.
0: Thanks, Peter.

0: Appreciate it, guys.
1: All right, Peter Burris from SiriusXM NHL Network Radio. I got to tell you, though, last year we were robbed of what I think is the absolute dream matchup for a Stanley Cup.
2: Okay.
1: And it could still happen this year. And you think of these two teams, you think of the connection.
2: So Montreal's the rivalry. We got it.
1: It's Montreal and Colorado.
2: Okay.
1: It's the old Quebec team against Montreal. It's Patrick Roy from the Habs against Patrick Roy from the Avs. Everything. It would just be insane. So I think we were close to that last year. And maybe we'll do that this year. So,
2: do they wear the Nordiques jersey in Montreal?
1: No.
2: That would be a slap in the face.
1: Medium take here. I don't feel how hot it is.
2: Yeah.
1: I don't like when they wear the Nordiques, and I don't like when Carolina wears the Hartford Whalers.
2: No, I'm with you.
1: You wear a retro jersey is fine, but
2: yeah. I'm with you with the Nordiques.
1: It's like you're kind of dancing on them a little bit. It's like you're dancing on their face a bit. I don't like it. Okay, so we did some homework. We have our top five, top five storylines or what we're looking forward to the most.
2: Top five most excited stories we want to watch. Yeah.
1: Like mine are very obvious. I tried to go a little off the board with one.
2: Me too. But you know what, Mike? I tried to do the deep dive. I was like, should I do some deep cuts? But it's what we're most excited about. Like it's not.
1: But I got one that you won't think about, but I'm going to put a twist on it to make it
2: okay, put that one first. Let's do that one first.
1: You want to do that one first?
2: Yeah.
1: Is this the end of Crosby versus Ovi? Crosby looks like he's going to play till he's 50, but Ovi is like a ticking time bomb. Like that may not happen anymore. What's more interesting when I say is at the end, is it the end of them still being significant together at the same time? See, Ovi scored 32 goals last year. Crosby had 29 and 74 points, playoffs, all that sort of thing. There will be a day where maybe they're still both playing, but they're not contributors. And right now, they're still contributors. The Caps are an absolute hot team. You know, like they got cup contender written all over them, right? And so these two players, they're still a factor. So is this the last year we're going to see both players as a factor in the same season? I find that interesting.
2: Do you think Ovechkin would announce midway through the season or anything if he was retiring, or he's just going to go to the end and then we'll find out? I don't think he's the retirement tour type.
1: I think he is, but I don't think he would do it at the beginning of the season.
2: Okay.
1: But I think he'd want a little bit of a swan song.
2: All right. Because I feel like he got that already, kind of. With the goal, because we were...
1: Yeah.
2: Gary Bettman was going stadium to stadium.
1: The celebration, you know, beating Gretzky's record. But yeah. You know, even now, there's so much attached to him with the politics and his Putin relationship, too. Like, it's just getting more awkward, too, but... I feel like this might be the official end of Ovi and Sid. Okay, what do you got?
2: I got which of the fun emerging young teams will get better and how much better. Hmm. So we're going to go, these are all bottom sixth in terms of age. Flyers, Sabres, Habs, Ducks, Sharks. And I'll throw the Mammoth in there. They're not amongst those youngest ones, but they do feel like kind of up and coming. So of those teams, exciting. How much better can they get? Montreal is probably the best of the bunch, but like, do the Ducks make it to the playoffs again? Do the Sabres make it to the playoffs again? Can they win a series? You know, how good are the Sharks? We're all expecting them to be better, but like, how much better? You know, are they a fringe playoff team or are they going to be like a top three seed? I'm looking forward to that. I feel like they all kind of blossomed at once.
1: I think everyone's turned on to the Sharks, Celebrini again. I think that's the team... For a lot of people of most interest. The Habs are the best of that bunch there, to be honest. And I think the weird pressure of the Ducks with those two massive contracts they had to sign, if you're Leo Carlson, what does that mean? So I think, I think of those teams, but I'm all on the Sharks. It feels like this is the year the Sharks go from they would love to just be a contender to actually, you know, like stop being a pretender, being a real contender.
2: Yeah.
1: I think they're the team this year that kind of turns it up. Kind of like the Habs last year. Like last year it was like, they're not just happy to make the playoffs. They went to the conference finals, right? And now they're in it to win it kind of thing. So
2: okay.
1: I think San Jose has that going for them. Funny enough, you bring that up because that was my next one, number four. Habs chance to end the non-Canadian streak of winning the cup. You know.
2: Great pick.
1: There were so many close calls. The Oilers twice against the Panthers, the Oilers against the Hurricanes.

0: when the Flames went against Tampa. Ottawa got in there as well against the Ducks. Like, there was a lot of opportunities for Canadian teams. And so I just wonder with the Habs, I think the Oilers' path is tougher. Colorado, Minnesota, Dallas, Vegas is always a problem. It's going to be a tough ride. I think you know, like, if things go well, maybe the Habs go that next step this year, but they have just as good of a chance as any to end that Canadian streak. So put me down for that one.
1: Well, sticking on the Canadian team theme, mine was McDavid and Babcock and just how the Oilers do in this first quarter of the season. We want Canadian teams to be good. They're one of the ones we have hopes for. I would really not like a train wreck and start speculating about where McDavid is going in, like, December.
0: It's honestly crazy when you think about it. Like, the Edmonton Oilers hired Mike Babcock to be their coach. Like, it's the most particular. Like, if you just stop, and I'm not against it. It's just a unpredictable storyline. No one thought that was happening.
1: The volatility of the situation, because it only takes really one player in that locker room to anonymously, you know, tell all
0: you know what
1: Friedman,
0: it says to
1: XYZ.
0: They want him to be tough. Do you think Connor and Leon want Babcock to come in there and yell at Connor and Leon? No. I think they want him there to yell at the other players.
1: Yeah.
0: I think it's their quiet way of saying the other players on that team need to pick that up a little bit if they want to go to the next step. For me, it's like, I don't know, how about get a goalie? How about that? How about start with a goalie? All right, next for me, this would be number three, is the Panthers, period. Like, they're old. They are definitely old.
1: Yeah.
0: But they definitely are just going to go for it.
1: They're definitely rats.
0: They are rats. They are
1: the ratatouille
0: right
1: of rats.
0: There. I would say there's some Bruins teams in the past. There's obviously the Broad Street Bullies, the Philadelphia Flyers, famously known for that. I think these guys are the modern day goons, the modern day villains. They're the team. You hate them for their players. You hate them for their tax advantages. I think that's the team that is the number one villain in the NHL. And I think it may be a very interesting traveling roadshow with these guys.
1: Yeah.
0: Honestly, I like it. We'll see what happens.
1: Every Leafs game versus them is like a must watch.
0: But have me that as my number three. What do you got?
1: I like that. How the quote unquote requested trade players fare on their new teams. Brady, how does that go? And, you know, I know that ties into the Florida thing.
0: Yep.
1: But just, how does it go for Larkin? How does it go for Hellebuck? You know, and how do their teams that they left fare? Does Ottawa surprise with Brady gone? You know what I mean? Like, or did they leave them like really high and dry? Like, what's the feeling?
0: Ottawa's saying all the right things. I think they're going to stink this year.
1: Yeah, probably. They're everyone's pick to miss the playoffs.
0: I know Brady didn't do a lot in the playoffs. You can't take that guy off your team and get better. I don't care, even though they did well in terms of what they got back in those picks, and they had a really good draft and all that sort of thing. You can't convince me that these guys are going to be better. And they're already talking about, like, oh no, we're not using this Brady thing as a rallying point. We're not making that, you know, like Travis Green said that. And yet the owner of the team is going out saying blood is thicker than water. They got into his head. The other Tkachuk guys got into his, into his kitchen, blah, blah, blah. I think it's a disaster. I think they are going to spend a year rebounding. The difference is with Ottawa, they're stacked. They got a lot of talent. But I think this is going to be a step back.
1: And one more point on this and why I'm excited about it. Since this is pretty new in the NHL, right? These players requesting trades and going elsewhere, wanting and, you know, player empowerment. I know that's your favorite phrase. How do the teams they left react? Because in the NBA, you can't go drop the mitts with someone that was on your team and wanted to leave. But in the NHL, you could run pretty rampant. How is Ottawa going to react? How is Detroit going to react when and if Dylan Larkin gets moved? You know what I mean? I think that's interesting, too.
0: Well, they're going to have to be rambunctious. They're going to have to create a scenario like when John Tavares went back to the island. The difference is the NHL will be there that night. They will put out a press release. St. George Peros will be in attendance. So if there's any weird stuff happening here, they're going to send a chaperone is what they're going to do. They're going to send a chaperone to avoid that kind of thing happening. Okay, two left. Connor 1.0. So I'm going to tell you that Connor 2.0 will be the next one. But Connor 1.0
1: okay.
0: is Hellebuck. The Hellebuck

0: book story.
1: Okay.
0: It's a big one.
1: Yep.
0: And there's two sides of it. Whoever gets the guy, their lives have changed drastically. If it's Carolina, you're honestly talking back to back. If it's Buffalo, that is the guy to, you know, that's what you were missing last year. Take you over the hump. If it's San Jose, they've arrived.
1: New Jersey.
0: Now they got him. Yeah, maybe New Jersey as well. Like whoever he goes to, it won't just be like, well, he's happy to land there now in the U.S. And like whoever he goes to is going to have major Stanley Cup expectations. And I think it's a big one. My fear is, and I mentioned this earlier today on Fan Hockey Show, I kind of fear for the city of Winnipeg. Like, they got the team back. Thank goodness they did. And it was like, you know what? They have a smaller rink than everyone, but at 15,000, they're going to sell that thing on every night. They're just so happy to have hockey back. And at some point, you got to win. They haven't won. And guess what? If you're paying attention, money's tight out there. People aren't spending like they used to. They're cutting things. Part of that is, you know, extracurriculars, sports, and that sort of thing. And don't forget, Gary Bettman made a trip to Winnipeg. They just show up there to discuss things, see where things are at. Mm-hmm. I think that, so if they lose Hellebuck and they can't get better quick enough, and it looks like a non-destination to play, like that's tough. So I'm a little bit worried about Winnipeg's future if this Hellebuck thing doesn't go well. If they could rebound from him, maybe, but it's hard. How do you change, like, how do you trade the best goalie in the world, pretty much, and then not get worse?
1: Yeah.
0: And you're not going to trade him for the second best goalie in the world. Like, that's not happening. And so I'm pretty, pretty worried for Winnipeg. All right, you got one left.
1: Ken,
0: you got one left or two left?
1: I have two left, but they're both a local. Can Austin Matthews get back to top five forward-ish range in the NHL? I think that's pretty simple. Everyone's looking forward to that. So far, the results in the preseason look great.
0: Well, and like, what's it going to take? Listen, the guy's got to push 50.
1: Yeah.
0: He doesn't have to score 50. He's got to be on like a 50 pace. Like 40, high 30s, not really enough technically. And you're not expecting the guy to score 60 either. But
1: And some of it just eye test stuff too, right?
0: Well, you know what? You want it to be prolific. Like if he had 35, 38 goals, a lot more assists, like it's probably not going to be that way because he's going to be receiving a lot from McKenna if he's with him on the top line, for example. But I don't know, man. He's got to be like pushing towards the 50 goal mark.
1: Here, yeah.
0: Right?
1: Yep.
0: For things to work. All right. So Connor 1.0 was my previous one. Connor 2.0 is Connor McDavid. Forget Babcock for a minute. Whatever happens this year is going to really determine if this guy's staying in Edmonton. And I think, personally, I've said all along, I think he's a goner for Toronto. I could be wrong. Story for another day. No one really wants to have that conversation. I don't know why people are like so afraid to have that conversation.
1: I think it's because Leafs fans in this market get like made fun of about those things. So maybe happening,
0: like, it's like... Similar to Austin, don't you agree between McDavid and Matthews, at the end of this season, we are going to have a much clearer vision of what their future is.
1: For sure.
0: You know? So it's interesting. I just wonder, like, if you're the Leafs, I just wonder if they would like to extend this guy and not go all the way to the 2 years. He doesn't strike me as someone that's itching to test the market in free agency and see what he can get. His value's dropped quite a bit, by the way. Mm-hmm. But he looks comfortable here. I, like, honestly believe he wants to be here. I actually believe he'd want to retire here. I think he's that comfortable. I think he's that kind of guy. Whether the team sees him in that light, we'll see. But I find that pretty interesting.
1: That will determine so much of what timeline the Leafs pick too, right, Mike? Like,
0: well,
1: how
0: the
1: season goes.
0: He put McDavid, Matthews, and Marinsky are all up at the same time. Now, riddle me this. Why did he do that and what's the expectation? But that is incredibly interesting.
1: They're all going to meet in Columbus.
0: That's it. The new super team is going to be the Jackets. Hey, how about Fantilli going back or extending with the Jackets? Shout out Nobleton, Ontario for Fantilli. Shout out for Matt Marchese as well in Nobleton. And, you know, for the Jackets, great deal of business being done. 13 plus. So it's not Leo Carlson money. He was taken in the same draft. You could argue

0: not much difference between both those players. So the Fantilli thing in Columbus, I love to see it because you don't want to see the small markets constantly lose their guys.
1: Yeah.
0: And I think this is great news for them. Okay, you got one left.
1: How good is Gavin McKenna going to be? Very, very simple surface level. Are we talking about, well, for starters, the rookie of the year or no? That's just baseline question.
0: And yeah, then, it's him. It's Stenberg. Like, you know, I mean, he got options.
1: It's not a lock. Like, nothing's a lock.
0: Nothing's a lock.
1: Yeah. So, see how that goes. See how good he is.
0: He's in a good, like, I look back at, like, Connor Bedard.
1: How insulated he is.
0: Here. No, like, he gets drafted. Okay, here you go. Here you go to Chicago. So, who do I got? Well, it's just you, Connor.
1: Nick Foligno.
0: It's no one else. I kind of should have done a Connor 1, 2, and 3.
1: Yeah, I honestly thought you were going to do Bedard.
0: Yeah, the Bedard. Well, because he's, you know, because he's hurt as well.
1: Yeah.
0: But he had nothing. And McKenna, like, what a perfect scenario that he gets himself into. He really does not have any pressure of expectation. I think, you know, they're going to want to build it the right way with it. There'll be some expectation. He's the number one pick. But there's so much heat around Matthews and everything else. I actually think this guy slides in under the radar. I think, I think it's a perfect scenario for a number one pick.
1: Yeah,
0: right. Because if the team is too good and he's not a factor, then maybe that number one pick, you know, maybe they're not even a top six forward.
1: You can't play him that much. Yeah,
0: if they were a forward, and maybe, you know, there's that. Or the team stinks too much, and now it's like, well, you can't make this guy carry everyone. Dude, he's like in like the perfect scenario. So from a rookie of the year standpoint, I think he's right there.
1: Yeah, should be ready to go. And that will, how he does, how Austin does, how the Leafs do, it'll just, are they going to go with the young timeline, with the Cowan Nyes timeline-ish?
0: Right.
1: Or you just keep that championship window open, re-sign Austin Matthews, extend him, and let the chips fall where they may.
0: I was thinking about something today. This is sort of off the beaten path, but I find it interesting. And I used this on my candy jar segment on Fan Hockey Show. I was at the Hall of Fame a few weeks ago with my son, my friend, and his son. And you're looking around. We get to the Grand Hall. And by the way, I love the Hall of Fame. And you know who loves the Hall of Fame? Anyone that comes into town.
1: Yeah.
0: Anyone that comes into town, it's literally like Mad Dog Russo came in for Jay's Dodgers. And all he talked about, because he was on our station, was going to the Hall of Fame. That was his main thing. So they've done a great job there. And I had a different thought. I'm like looking around and like all the names in the Great Hall. And whenever we have these Hall of Fame chats, we're always like, does so-and-so deserve to be there? His numbers aren't good enough. And Bernie Federko is like the worst of the Hall of Fame people to get in there. I can't believe they put him in it. Blah, blah, blah. And when we have these debates away from the Hall of Fame, we lean more towards like elitism and it's got to be a tough place to get in, whatever.
1: Yeah.
0: And then when you're there, I'm looking around. I'm like, I'm not offended that this guy's in this Hall of Fame. Like, it doesn't bother me. Even if there's someone on that wall that I wasn't a fan of or someone that I thought was not even a Hall of Famer. And if they're in, their name's on that wall. Their family, their friends get to go see it. It's an important thing for them. So why do I got to take away from that? You know, and I know the worry is, let's be honest, the worry is if you let too many people in, then it gets watered down. It means less to be a Hall of Famer. Let's be honest. The people who really deserve to be in there are always going to be in there.
1: Yeah, that's true.
0: So you're never going to miss. You're never going to miss. Like the worst case scenario is, yeah, you maybe let a couple guys in that you thought maybe weren't terrific. But the bulk of the people that you expect, the Gretzky's, eventually Crosby, Ovi, whatever. Like, they're all getting in. So it's fine.
1: I guess the danger is that then people say, well, look, that guy's in. My numbers are the same as him. Why am I not there?
0: Well, and so that's the danger. And I'll bring this around to baseball because we're going to get back to Jays before the end of the show. Joey Votto, did you see this clip when he was on MLB Network? I can't remember if I put that in our group chat. I don't think I did. Do we have that, Ethan? We don't. I don't think I put that in there. No.
1: The Luis Arraez?
0: No, yeah, he was talking about Luis Arraez. So he was essentially saying that if this guy was batting, I don't know, 10 years ago, 15 years ago, he hit like 370. And he's like a 300 hitter in the past. Today is like a 250.
1: Yeah.
0: And he said pitching is different. There's so

0: much more velocity. There's more specialization. But then he talked about how teams are really focusing a lot more time on defense. He's like, there's a lot of shots that he hit that got through that today would not get through. Right? And I find that interesting to go back to this Hall of Fame thing. Because this is the danger when you say, oh, this guy's doing this. Oh, but someone 10 years ago had way better numbers. You can't compare it to this. You know, like, you can't compare this player to this player because his numbers are better. But you have to factor in how they perform against their peers.
1: Yep.
0: And I just think sometimes when we try to do the bigger debate of a guy now versus a guy 10 years ago, 20 years ago, 30 years ago, you spend all your time getting all riled up for nothing. Like in the NBA, it is the one league where multiple generations are in a pissing match with each other of who's better. People in the past are like, it was way tougher. People of today could have never played in 90s basketball. All right, fine, you're so tough. People today are like, those guys would never be able to handle the travel and the this and that, and they would not be able to be a great player in 2026. And they go back and forth. And at the end of the day, it don't matter because you can't prove it.
1: Yeah.
0: All you can prove is what you see in front of you and be matched up to your peers and what you did there. So this is where this is why we stall with the, whether it's a Jordan LeBron or whether it's, you know, like in other sports, it could be like a Brady and Mahomes, or, you know, it could be like the Ronaldo Messi, or it could be Messi and Maradona, or like whatever it is. A lot of these things stall because unless you compare two people at the exact same time in the same scenario, you're just kind of wasting your time with it. So I thought that Votto thing was interesting because it was kind of proof that how the game has changed. And in baseball especially, it's so numbers-based, right? And so if that's the case, if 250 today is today's version of 300, down the road, you can't look back and say, that guy was barely a 250 hitter. Because now you're taking 250 what it used to mean 20 years ago.
1: Oh, yeah.
0: So that's where I find it problematic.
1: Yep. NBA, I think of with the three-point shot. It's they used to take, even when their three-point line came, they used to take 5 threes a game. There's teams taking 50 now.
0: Well, even
1: a
0: like
1: game.
0: How about this? 25 points a game was stellar. Was outstanding.
1: Right, yeah, exactly. Yeah.
0: It might not even make top 10 this year.
1: Yeah. No, well,
0: without looking, top 10 NBA in scoring last year.
1: Close, very close.
0: 25 points has got to be very close.
1: It's probably right outside the top 10, to be honest. Yeah.
0: Right.
1: I'll check, but that's my brain.
0: But that used to be like the threshold.
1: Yeah, that's MVP.
0: 30? Nah, who averages 30? This is crazy. You know, and then it kind of happened. And, you know, and there's reasons for it. But, you know, I'm just saying, now what you could do is say, hey, I like this era was more entertaining than this other era. I'll say that. Like, I see a lot of like 90s NFL gets played in our studio and I cannot stop looking at it when it's on. Part of it, it's like an attachment to my childhood. But what was different back there is running was different. You had one like power back, not a duo of it. And you could actually hit players. You could hit receivers. So catching a ball was hard. Like if you broke through, it was amazing.
1: Yeah.
0: I have, and then we'll break in a minute. You know, in football, there's a weird trend that I'm noticing. I kind of feel like when you watch all these games, they all kind of look the same. Every game looks kind of the same. You got a quarterback who's got the world on his shoulders. You got a couple of flashy receivers and you got one or two backs and you throw the ball 5 and 7 yards at a time and you just inch your way down the field. The big play, this is what JSN is so amazing. I think he had an 82-yard touchdown last week. You don't see those big bomb plays anymore. You don't see a run of like 85 yards for a touchdown. You don't see someone on their own 10-yard line bomb it for a score as often as you. The big, big play, I think, has been taken away in football. The defenses are so
1: damn nerds,
0: good.
1: Isn't it?
0: No, I'm saying the defense are so good. These guys now, they run as fast as some of the running backs. These DBs are crushing you. Like, they're amazing, right? And I think what's happened is now the game has, you know, like we think, oh, it's a passing league. It's not a passing league. What's happened is they just changed the running game. The running game used to just always be a handoff. Now it's like a screen pass for a yard, or it's a quick shuffle. So it still looks like if you throw a 1 yard screen to a wide receiver and then they go for 10 yards after that, like that's not like you threw the ball for 10 yards. That's a running play disguised as a pass. And anyway, I'm just curious if you noticed any of that, or maybe you guys could pay attention and see
1: if it sticks out.
0: But I feel like every game kind of looks the same. And I feel the big, big bomb, the big play, like the Barry Sanders, the Emmitt Smith, they like busts it through and runs for 80. You don't see that much anymore.
1: I am going to have to blame the nerds for this one. The mathematicians who have graced our sports and ruined them. No, I genuinely think
0: this might be more like technology and like training and
1: AI. You can put all of that in there. I know in the NBA,
0: right,
1: there is some complaints about uniformity, about playing too much the same. And that's because the numbers are telling you to do that. There's GMs, there's entire management groups now that work off AI, right? So
0: I'm curious, maybe a story for another day. Which sport do you think has the most variety? Like, which sport do teams really establish their own style where it's not really meshing all
1: together? I thought it would have been football. I would have said football, most likely.
0: Yeah, anyway, because, I mean, some have, you know, different talents in different positions, and some will look at playing like more of a low-scoring game. Like the Rams, like it's clear they like to play high-scoring kind of games, and the Chiefs have their flair. So, like, maybe it is football, mm-hmm. but that's why I feel the trend is going that way. Whereas I feel like hockey still has a bit of that, like a little bit of variety. NBA does definitely feel like it's a lot of the same.
1: Yeah, there's a handful of teams that are still picking to do it differently.
0: Baseball is interesting because baseball, like the two leagues used to feel different. Only one of them had DHs hitting and the pitchers were hitting, and you had like a real difference. They've kind of meshed it all into one right now.
1: Yeah.
0: With baseball.
1: And they play each other more too, so that's probably part of it. I wouldn't want to go back on that.
0: Yeah, but which one has the most variety? Okay, we got back to your texts as we close the show in our final segment. 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
5: All right, guys, it's been a blast, but I gotta head out. 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

0: I was going to say final segment. Is 2 minutes a segment? Final minutes of Sportsnet tonight. Mike Gentile, Armin Zargarian. Thanks to everyone for joining us tonight. It was a fun show, and for everyone texting in, let's get a few of those texts read before we sign off here in a couple minutes.
1: Rico and Barry, no way Vladdy doesn't walk back the comments in a way that he did get paid for what he did, but also that he's going to play the best he can, even if it doesn't add up to 40 home runs a year. What's said is said, but have we seen the whole interview, like how the questions were framed? Thanks, Rico and Barry.
0: Fair. Thanks, Rico.
1: Yeah.
0: Listen, I think we all know what was said in that interview. Lost in translation here and there. It's very clear what was said. And I think the best thing for him to do is not address it any further. Just play your way out of it, and that's it.
1: Because he got
0: He went and doubled down.
1: The chance came and went.
0: Yeah.
1: Sorry for all the textures we don't get to. I'm going to read one more here. Dylan from Georgetown. I sent a text here way back.

0: midseason about Vladdy issue, saying it was a sense of entitlement that was contributing to the lack of success. Mr. Lajoie shut me down a few days on air. I just wanted to say, told you so, respectfully, of course.
1: All right, on behalf of Roger Lajoie, we'd like to air a public apology to you for being shut down by the Raj.
0: It's tough to argue with that after Vlad's comments yesterday, with the sense of entitlement thing. Come on.
1: Yeah, no, it's one of those things that we worry about in sports, and then when it happens, it's sort of like that dirty secret of someone kind of feeling like they don't have to go the next level. That's what it feels like. It's an effort thing, and which doesn't explain his style in general, right? I want to thank Jacob Kaminker from USA Today, Daniele Franceschi, and Peter Burse from SiriusXM for joining us. Thanks to our producer, Ethan Gabor, to you, Armin. We had a great time, as always, and all of the texters. You've been listening to Sportsnet tonight with Gentile and Zargarian. 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
5: Hooper, 5-yard touchdown pass from Michael Penix. Atlanta's now 2-for-5 on third down, and with less than a minute to go, the Falcons lead the Packers 17-7.
6: 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It is 17-7 at the half. Michael Penix Jr. is 13 of 20 for 114 yards, a touchdown, one interception. Bijan Robinson has 15 carries for 111 yards and a touchdown. In baseball, the Cubs and the White Sox actually clinched playoff spots within 2 minutes of each other earlier today as the White Sox beat the Royals 9-1 and the Cubs edged the Marlins 2-1. I'm Monty Olaños.
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8: 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It's Thursday night.
9: Yeah,
8: there is football.
9: That is true.
8: That's really the best thing I can. It's Thursday night. There is football.
9: That is a good summary statement.
8: The best running back in the NFL is playing. He is having a good night.
9: That's it.
8: That's really as far as I go.
14: Brees Hall's playing?
8: That's really as far. Oh, second best.
9: So the fun in the theoretical world as we got here, and you and I were getting ready to, and you know, stretching ahead of the big voice guy introducing us, was the promo that they're already looking ahead to next Thursday. It's Aaron Rodgers against Jared Verse.
8: Mm-hmm. Get ready.
9: We got no trust that the quarterback for the Browns will actually be the guy that's under center this Sunday.
8: Yep.
9: So let's go ahead to the guy on the defensive line.
8: They should have just put like the picture up for maybe on Twitter when no one has their, like, you just have your Twitter profile and your, you know, jumping knucklehead Billy X27341911, and it's just the outline of the
9: silhouette,
8: just the silhouette, gray silhouette. Like, that's what it should be. Versus, you know, Aaron Rodgers TBA.
9: No, it's good.
8: That's what you have.
9: It's good. Yeah, because otherwise, you know, there's one just really big problem with this game.
8: One problem. It's the Falcons and the Packers. There's only one problem.
9: Yeah.
8: What's the problem?
9: Packers really stink.
8: Yes. Look, I listen. Listen. It is 17-7. The Falcons with the lead early in the third quarter.

0: though the Packers do have the football and they are driving. I told you after the loss on Sunday, the Packers stink. I told you this all week. And all I've seen all week long has been, let's prop the Packers up. They're still really good. They're finding their footing. Boy, this is a Packers team that they started out a little slow. No, they stink. They needed the Jets to jet to not understand what we're doing at the end of the first half, to not understand what we're doing at the end of the second half, to not really have the head coach have a feel for what to do offensively, and they handed the game to the Packers. There's a reason why teams were 44-0 when they hold a team to under 200 yards, win the turnover battle. The other team commits 10 penalties. You don't lose games that way, but Jets. That's all you need to say is Jets. And as one of the three people outside of the state of Wisconsin and New York that watched the game from beginning to end, it was a quintessential, how did the Jets just throw up on themselves and give them this game? And that's what it was. The Packers stink. They have nothing going on offensively. They can't run the football. They can only throw the football a tiny bit. And I told you, they stink. They stink.
1: Well, I went back and watched it like it was a horror movie.
0: Oh,
1: I made myself a giant bucket of popcorn.
0: Everybody dies at the end. What are you watching for?
1: Well, that's kind of what I watched.
0: It ends terribly.
1: Well, but that's it, right? I got to see.
0: It ends like Midsummer.
1: Who's the lone survivor?
0: No, there's no.
1: You know, the Academy Museum opened a new thing on horror movies today, to where you can go see The Dress from the May Day.
0: There's no.
1: So you got that going for you.
0: There's no survivors.
1: No, first half there was a 45-yard pass to Matthew Golden. Okay, great. The other 24 plays the Packers ran, 64 total yards.
0: Yeah, not great, Bob.
1: Yeah, so struggling. You had the touchdown to Watson. That's all fine and good. And now the Packers are moving the ball here early in the third. But this is a game that was set up for them at home against a team that felt like they were going to grab their starting quarterback by choosing a name from a bucket.
0: Yeah, yeah.
1: Everybody put in. Yeah. You're all in, right? In.
0: Yeah.
1: Everybody's good. All right.
0: And look,
1: Penix.
0: So far, Michael Penix Jr. has been okay. Really bad throw on the pick. Yes, did Dotson potentially quit on the route? Yeah,
1: yes.
0: But you can't be late over the middle of the field, right? Can't be late and over the middle of the field, right? You know, that's like quarterback 101. You can't be late when you're thrown in the middle of the field and you threw into a lot of traffic and the interception happens. But then the Falcons do a smart thing. Wait. Let's just stop throwing with the football and, let's just give the ball to the best running back in the NFL. Oh, and that started to work pretty well. Bijan Robinson rips off a big run. He goes in for a touchdown. He's over 100 yards at halftime. Like, okay, suddenly the best play, and we knew the best play for the Falcons was giving the ball to him. And all I could think of in the first half, especially watching plays near the end when they had the ball, they were driving, they were in the red zone, and they gave it to Bijan Robinson on three straight plays, and he got swallowed up. And I'm just watching the defense. I'm thinking Bijan Robinson going, man, how much longer can he do this? You are wasting the career of the best running back in the NFL. Now he's still got probably five or six more peak years to go, but you are no closer to solving your quarterback issue than you were 3 years ago when you drafted him.
1: Yep.
0: You held him back the first year. What are you doing? He's a number one. What are you doing?
1: Okay. That's right. Him and Algier.
0: But now he is the best running back in the NFL. He does everything. There are some guys that do things maybe a tiny bit better. Maybe Jahmyr Gibbs does a catch the ball in the backfield a tiny bit better, but not nearly enough. And what Bijan Robinson does, especially being the workhorse three down back, there is nobody better in the NFL. I'm just sitting here going, you're Falcons. Like, forget about, oh, we got the, you've gone 0-for with all of the quarterbacks you have brought in, from Kirk Cousins to Michael Penix to Tua to Cooper Rush, to Jack Strand, whoever you have brought in the Bijan Robinson era, none of it has worked. So if I'm Robin, I'm going, man, I got to get out of here. I can't
1: just
0: stay anymore.
1: A big
0: man.
1: New deal.
0: I can't stay anymore.
1: But he can pull a Myles Garrett and say, hey, I'm still gone, man.
0: But this is now an era of the NFL where you can, sometimes it's easier to trade a guy when you know what the money situation is, right?
1: Yeah.
0: Am I going to trade for you knowing that I have to give you a big contract? What is that big contract going to be? It's only going to be more money if I have to wait and give it to you. So guys get traded now more easily with big money. But I again, the whole time, time watching Bijan Robinson go, well, he's got money. He's got a commercial. It's awesome because, wow, it's got to be really difficult for him going out on the field every day going, we've gone over the entire time I'm here on quarterbacks.
1: Yeah, but you look at what they built around him, right? Because you paid Drake London, too. He's got 3 catches, 54 yards. Fantasy owners saying, all right, it's 8.4. I'll at least run with that.

0: But it's the idea of, you got a good offensive line, right? Rated one of the best in the game. You've got those complementary pieces. You've got Kyle Pitts. He's got one catch for 5 yards. Hooper drives the boat, though. I mean, he did find the end zone. So you got that going for you. But, you know, defensively, the defensive line, you had one guy get himself in trouble. And then you had a bunch of injuries. So what you thought you'd figured out in the draft and free agency and re-signing or whatever, like, that's been completely torn asunder. Not that you'd know it from what the Packers have done thus far tonight. But all of that for Bijan Robinson, we joked about it going into the year. Him and Achane, although I don't think they'll have the ball enough, of how much can you legitimately run them into the ground this year? Can they actually approach that Wilder 492? I don't know. He had 15 for 111 after the first half.
1: First half.
0: Had one catch for 17 yards. And,
1: first half.
0: And we got our pacing, baby. Let's go.
1: First half. 17-7. Falcons with the lead right now over the Packers. But again, the Packers are driving. 10:30 to go in the third quarter. What do you got, Frostburg?
2: Hey, Jahmyr Gibbs just called in.
1: Okay.
2: He said to go blank yourself.
1: Wow.
0: Okay, well, he did. Well, I mean,
1: I should not have. I should not have said that ahead of the Jets game. That's just gonna spur him on.
2: A 300-yard game.
1: He's gonna have a 150-150 game against the
0: Jets.
1: Yeah,
0: but here's the great thing, you know, for Breece Hall and the Jets offense, they should be able to move the ball against that squad.
2: Wait, the Jets have an offense?
1: Hey, no, the offense is not. Defense is really good. Best defense in the NFL first 2 weeks. Best
2: hang the banner
1: in the NFL.
2: Now, buddy.
1: And we're 1-1. That's all.
0: Well, you know what? Find your wins, baby. That's all.
1: It's just awful. So this is where we are with this game right now. And make no mistake, the two biggest things you're going to learn tonight, not only are the Falcons continuing to be really bad, the Packers stink too.
0: Yeah, they just really fouled this one up too.
1: Mm.
0: Wow.
1: They are booing at Lambeau right now. This is how bad things are. Jordan Love just threw it out of the back of the end zone, looking for Matthew Golden, who was open. Now, this is where you're at already. Yeah. Here we are, third quarter of week three, and now they're booing at Lambeau.
0: 17-7, third down play. They get it out to Watson along the edge. He dives, but he's out of bounds, so he's ruled short of the first. Fourth and one, because you can't trust your run game. They roll Love out, and he absolutely airmails it.
1: Yeah.
0: Out of the back of the end zone.
1: It's bad things, man.
0: The fact that you're saying, screw this, we need the touchdown right now instead of kicking the field goal.
1: Mm-hmm.
0: I missed it. Did the field goal kicker get taken out or anything? Did they disqualify him from this game? What am I missing here? It's early third quarter. You're playing the Falcons and you're basically saying we're desperate for a score right here.
1: Yeah.
0: Come on.
1: That's where you're at, man. That's where you're at. Look, again, I go back to how we started the show. It's football. It's Thursday night.
0: Yeah.
1: That's what we have.
0: Well,
1: right?
0: But it allows us to work up a ladder.
1: And notice how I haven't even yet mentioned, because it's one of those, if you know, you know. But we are getting an onslaught of Falcons primetime games in the next couple of weeks.
0: Why did you do that? You could have left that for later on in the show.
1: People have to know,
0: why are you
1: man?
0: Letting them know now?
1: Oh,
0: now you're just giving them a warning.
1: People
0: now you're being
1: know.
0: That guy in the horror film standing on the porch going, don't do it.
1: No. We are getting the Falcons Sunday night, this Monday night, next Thursday night, next Sunday night again, and Monday night again. They're playing back-to-back the next 5 weeks. Every primetime game involves the Atlanta Falcons.
0: Well,
1: there's even a special Saturday game where the Falcons are playing.
0: Even a bonus. Yeah. We're going to run it against Nations League in Erling Haaland.
1: Really, we got three primetime games in the next 2 weeks with the Falcons.
0: That's just unbelievable.
1: Hope you like Bijan Robinson. I really hope you like him.
0: I know.
1: I hope you like watching running the football and getting back to old power football, what football looked like in the 80s, because that's what you're going to have.
0: I mean, I know contractually they have the thing of, all right, every team's got to be on Thursday night.
1: Yeah.
0: Okay, you fulfilled that one. I don't think that exists in the other windows.
1: No, well, I think in the schedule makers probably thought, you know, a while ago that, hey, you know, Robinson's good. You Penix, a lot of excitement
0: there.
1: Yeah. Let's go.
0: Why, they updated that from 2024 though, right?
1: No. Yeah. And I want you to, they did make the schedule following, the end of last season. This wasn't something that was made when Penix was drafted. So just so you know, they did have a lot of information to know full well, hey, we're going to give you the Falcons this many times in the first 4 weeks of the season.
0: He's coming off a torn leg. Okay.

0: You know,
1: here we are.
0: This is like, you know, the thing is this is what this is like with the Falcons. I really wonder if this is what it is, because there's no reason why we should be subjected to
1: the
0: Falcons.
1: Atlanta's a big city, so right, I mean, so, you got that going for you.
0: You know that you know, my wife and I, we do card tournaments once every few months. And
2: Pokemon or illegal?
0: Completely legal. It's Pokemon for money is what it is. And so we do these cards, and we have to have three tables of four people at each table, right? So
2: definitely
0: she goes
2: not
0: through,
2: legal.
0: So no, she goes, no, as long as there's money, not my, that's what I do in my house is fine. I can afford me.
1: Well,
0: fine.
1: Does the house take a percentage? That's really the
0: You know what? That's
1: where the legality
0: that's not
1: changes.
0: Germane to this story, okay?
2: On the next episode of Pablo Torre finds out.
0: I was at Jason Smith's house with Tim Tebow, and this is what so she always, you know, has to find some kind of matrix where if one table is outside, how do we make it so if it's hot out, the one person is not playing at the outside table more than everybody else, right? So if there's like eight card games, she's trying to figure out how do I not make it where a couple of people have to play all these games outside. We don't
1: Who's
0: want
1: the best
0: people,
1: player and you're
0: right?
1: wearing them down?
0: Yeah, like so we know if it's hot outside, if there's no room, like how do I do that? And she, I guarantee you, she is more painstaking than the NFL did, because I feel like the NFL might have done the same thing looking for the schedule this year. Okay, so we go up. Boy, you got the Falcons three times in the first 4 weeks. There's nothing I could do. It keeps coming up Falcons. It keeps coming up. What if I change Falcons to Cowboys? No, you can't do that, because then you got to move that team out of there. Okay, what if I change that to Bills? No, because then you got to move this team out of there. What if I change that to Rams? No, we can't send them to all the way to bleeping Australia and have them come back. No. They're just going to have to live with the Falcons. I can't figure out the matrix to get it out of the Falcons being we're seeing them so many times in the first 3-4 weeks of the season.
1: Boy, I'm going to enjoy the hell out of Bijan Robinson these next couple of weeks. That's really all it comes down to.
0: Big carry for Bijan Robinson right now.
1: Yeah.
0: Another big 30-yard gain for him.

0: hey, fantasy managers are happy.
1: Yeah,
0: right
1: up the gut and then cut it outside.
0: It's a big night. Like, Bijan Robinson, like, well, what if all of a sudden, because Bijan Robinson, I mean, the night he's having, he's at 150 already. Like, 8.5 to go in the third quarter. What if we talk, this is such a bad game, such a bad game. And then by the end, he's threatening the all-time rushing record.
1: Yeah, no, that's what I'm hoping for. Like, absolutely.
0: What if that happens? He's getting so close, he's threatening the all-time rushing record for a game.
1: Now, he may be tripping over his tongue by the end of this because they're going to hand him the ball 50 times. But you know what? It's good for us.
0: Exit Abbott of Fresca, exit Swollen Dome, the Jason Smith Show with my best friend, Mike Harmon. 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The crown is yours. Coming up next, we have a big NFL story that all day had everybody's tongues wagging. Jason and Mike, Fox.
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2: 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Believe it or not, things have gotten worse for the Packers in the last 5 minutes. It's also gotten worse if you are a Bijan Robinson fantasy owner. If you are a Brian Robinson fantasy owner, then hey!
3: How about that?
2: They take Bijan out after another big carry. Look, he's at 158 yards and a touchdown now for the Falcons. He also has two catches for 20 yards. And Brian Robinson gets the, hey, I'm feeling pretty good here, gets into the end zone for the 24-7 lead. Now, despite the fact that Michael, and again, this is how bad the Packers are. I want you to, people to understand just how bad the Packers are. Like all the attention the Chargers have been getting the last couple of weeks, how does this happen to you? How do you lose these two games at home? These are easy opponents. You should have won this game. The Packers are the exact same, except the Jets bailed them out of a game they looked terrible in Sunday. It's not like the Jets showed up and it was an aerial show and they won a duel or something. Or no, this was the Packers looked awful against the Jets. Absolutely awful. And they still found a way because Jets. But this is a game where Michael Penix Jr. is having trouble throwing the football more than 15 yards. And still, the Falcons have run for 200.

0: 100 yards so far, and we are late in the third quarter, and they have gashed them for 200 yards. I don't think people understand just how bad the Packers are.
1: Brian Robinson Jr. With the 8-for-50, the touchdown carry. I mean, that was textbook, you know, offensive line scheme. He just could have walked and skipped his way those last 10 yards.
0: You think that guy that mistakenly drafted Brian Robinson number one in the preseason is like putting videos on social media now going, hey, this is great. Let's do it. Let's go.
1: Yeah, he might be dancing right now after that. But, yeah, for the Packers, you go back to the fourth quarter collapse and the absolutely disastrous ending to week one against Minnesota where Carson Wentz ran things up. Then you have week two against your Jets, a game the Jets controlled, and you come into this one, all the metrics, 32nd here, 32nd there, first in penalties, so you got that going for you, but it just disaster after disaster, and here they're getting run off the field.
0: Yeah,
1: and Penix is, you know, they're finding nice spaces in the zone, so he's only got to throw it 12 yards.
0: Jordan Love just ran a play where he gets flushed out of the pocket, and he starts running up the middle of the field. He gets close to the line of scrimmage where he completely turns and throws a pass parallel to the line of scrimmage out towards where Kraft is. There is a
1: defender didn't catch that.
0: Who is standing right in the way of the football, right. And somehow it bounces out of his arms and into Kraft's arms, and Kraft goes and gets a couple more yards. Like, that should have been the easiest pick six in the world, and it should be 31-7. Somehow he doesn't catch it. I don't know how. Jordan Love is running, and he stops on a dime, just goes, ha-ha! And he turns and throws it right across the field. And he's got, maybe because it's surprising, like, he's not going to turn and throw this football. Oh, no, he is going to throw the football there.
1: It was like he was playing dodgeball, and they threw it off Stingley Jr.'s arm. And there's Kraft going, okay, look what I got. but I like the full on for those that got the full video experience when this goes up later. I mean, the aha would summarize it nicely. Like, turn,
0: like
1: fire.
0: I'm running and spinning and throwing like it is the movie Dodgeball, yeah. Or I'm in a video game and I'm trying to get past like a bunch of ninjas and I'm just running and I'm turning and I'm chopping with the sword. And like, that's what Jordan Love looked like. What are you doing, man? And I really.
1: And he got bailed out.
0: The easiest pick six in the world. I don't understand how that happened.
1: No, that was that. Well, that's why they play defense. Wow. Generally, they don't catch the ball so well.
0: And again, remember, we told you how much the Packers stink. The Falcons stink too, right? Just under the Falcons stink just
1: a little bit less.
0: Yeah.
1: But after this one, I mean, suddenly you're back in it in that division. Man, if you were able to finish this game off. By the way, that pass to Kraft, we got to give him the full effect, because I mean that ends up becoming a nice little reception plus some yak.
0: Aha! Throwing the football. Aha! You're not expecting this.
1: Nobody expects the Spanish Inquisition.
0: Okay, now speaking what nobody expects. All right, we'll keep you updated on this game again. 24-7, final 2 minutes of the third quarter. Packers with the football near midfield.
1: It's almost like there's a running clock at this point. It's going so fast.
0: It's a big day. Well, I would say it's a big day just because it's football, but, you know, the actual impact of it. Amazon Prime released the trailer today for the new Madden movie that we've talked about bits and pieces over the course of the past few months. Nicolas Cage as John Madden, Christian Bale as Al Davis, and basically it tells the story of John Madden and when he leaves coaching and the beginning of the birth of the video game and his broadcasting career. Okay. And like, this has been a fun, weird, you know, very colorful topic the last few months. Like, what's it going to look like? Here's the first video of Christian Bale as Al Davis. And boy, that looks really weird. What's it going to be with Nicolas Cage dressed up as John Madden? So the trailer comes out today. And okay. So it's Nicolas Cage in a lot of big, heavy, Ben Stiller at the end of Dodgeball makeup. I want something for the ride home. Here you go. My milkshake brings all the boys to the yard. And the trailers tells the story of this is what happens with John Madden when he goes from he can't coach anymore to being the broadcaster and birth of the video game. Here's a snippet from the trailer that was released earlier today.
2: You're cool.
3: Suck. I'm out.
1: Raiders.
0: I don't remember John Madden ever talking like that on Monday Night Football or Sunday's afternoon with Pat Summerall.
2: John, I was behind the scenes.
0: John, stop saying that, John.

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1: Pass.
2: John, those
1: Irvin.
2: Are words you can't say on television, John.
1: Touchdown.
2: John. John. You know you can't say that, John. If you can't think of words to say, don't say anything. That's what I do in broadcasting.
1: Who is
3: just
1: that?
3: Just
1: make sounds.
2: That's Pat Summerall.
3: Is it?
2: You don't even know who Pat Summerall is.
3: No,
2: what are you talking about? You have no idea.
3: Is he like a guy that likes summer?
1: He would talk about murder.
2: All of summer.
1: She wrote.
2: Summer all. He liked all of summer. All of summer. Yes.
3: So now does he wear overalls?
2: No. He had a way of describing a 97-yard zigzag interception return for a touchdown with like 8 words.
1: It really was word economy. I think
2: it was like this. It was like this. It was Aikman. Merton Hanks. Still on his feet. Hanks. Touchdown. Like, that's the entire ball.
1: That's touchdown. Niners.
2: It's the absolute outside of what you would get from Kevin Harlan. How many words can I get into every single call, Kevin Harlan, where Pat Summerall was the exact opposite?
1: You paint a picture very differently, yes.
2: Merton Hanks, still on it. So here's a little bit from the trailer from the new Madden movie.
4: John Madden.
5: John Madden.
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7: You have a bleeding ulcer. You got to change the whole way you live.
8: I'm retiring from football coaching. It's a sin not to use your gift.
9: Look at this guy right here. He's got a steaming head. You see that heat coming off of his head? You could have a barbecue right there. You could have a barbecue.
10: This is it. This is the future. Madden football.
8: What is this?
11: I can make what's inside your head live forever.
8: Here's my playbook. Let's get to work.
12: I'm standing up in the studio.
3: Yeah, JT too.
2: When I...
1: Wait, he's in it?
2: When I saw...
3: You see him? He's in the back.
2: Yeah, sure. So when...
3: You grabbed your beer.
2: When I saw this trailer...
1: He did.
2: And I said, oh, this is not going to be done tongue-in-cheek. Like, this is...
1: They're trying to be serious.
2: Go.
1: Yeah.
2: This just sounds like Nicolas Cage trying to do a John Madden impression. This looks... abysmal.
1: No.
2: This looks
1: Are you kidding
2: abysmal.
1: Me? I am said the moment this is available,
2: this
1: I
2: looks,
1: don't care if it just shows up at 4 o'clock in the morning.
2: I'd play. I'd rather have a double header of Falcons Packers.
1: No, you wouldn't.
2: Without Bijan Robinson.
1: No.
2: Than to see.
1: No, we're going to have a group watch party for this.
2: Embarrassing. That looks embarrassing. Now, my only hope is that it's so embarrassing that it's over the top bad. But people love it like Minecraft. Like, Minecraft was so incredibly bad, but you get people going to version after version going, chicken jockey! Like, that's how bad Minecraft was, right? But okay, it's so... Like, I'm hoping this is so over-the-top bad. Because, look, in general, biopics are hard because it's very tough to get past, here's actor such-and-such playing somebody else, right? You usually have to take an unknown, like when Austin Butler played Elvis Presley. Okay, that did pretty well. I'm watching an actor playing somebody, so there's a bit of a disconnect, but it shows that biopics are hard. But if you're going to do that, if you're going to do a biopic like this, you have to make it a comedy, like a straight, full comedy. Not like, hey, here's something cool, and this is how it went, and we're telling you about a piece of history. Like, it's got to be a straight comedy. It's like the comedic version of Sean Payton when he got suspended for the year for Bounty Gate when he went and coached everybody.
1: When it was
2: like,
1: Kevin James,
2: you,
1: right?
2: You have to, if you're going to do a biopic on something.
1: He still was telling me how smart he was the entire 2 hours. He might have only been talking to me like it was the Goblin Mask. But.
2: You got to go so over the top and make it fun. Like, oh, you're seeing this guy, they're doing a comedic version. Because then I can get behind, here's... You know, Nick Cage trying to do a John Madden impression. Like, okay, I get behind that now because that's what it all is. And maybe you can have Frank Caliendo coming in playing all the different people and that would be funny. But no, we're trying to give you a slice of life. Here's how the Madden movie came about. And I'm watching this going, already none of these people are going to do press for this. No, there's going
1: to
2: be no
1: I'm trying to get Catherine Hahn
2: no press.
1: On. Come
2: no,
1: on,
2: nothing.
1: We graduated
2: no,
1: together. Come
2: no,
1: on and hang
2: no,
1: out.
2: No.
1: Look, you can answer questions
2: nope.
1: and you can deflect them all
2: not
1: by
2: happen.
1: Singing
2: nope.
1: Mother Gothel songs. It's
2: like,
1: okay.
2: Like Back to the Future Four, not happening. Not
1: Nick
2: not
1: Cage,
2: happening.
1: Christian
2: no.
1: Bale, Catherine Hahn, Sienna Miller, John Mulaney, Shane Gillis, Joel Murray. How about that?
0: You had me at Sienna Miller.
2: Did,
1: see?
2: This looks so, I mean, really, I just hope it's so over the

0: top that, all right, because that's the only way. But it doesn't look like it from the trailer. It looks like it's we're going to try to do too many things with the movie. We're going to try to make give you fun stuff, but we're also going to tell the story. You got to give me straight comedy.
1: Cuz it's David O. Russell. So American Hustle, Three Kings, Silver Linings Playbook, The Fighter. Some really, you know,
0: yeah, and he's
1: grubby toss. We're talking here
0: to make those outside the box.
1: Right, Amsterdam, which I liked, a lot of people saw it and had a liking problem with it. They didn't very much. Joy, remember that with De Niro and Jennifer Lawrence. So some of the usual suspects there. The great I Heart Huckabees, and an executive producer credit on Anchorman. So there might be some fun in there. I'm hoping so, that we get some outtakes from what he's doing, the first voiceovers for the video game. But it's Nick Cage, man. We celebrate it there. I mean, you don't know if he's going to bust out singing Purple Rain at some point or
0: like,
1: not.
0: Like, are they going to try to give you like an I Heart Huckabees kind of feel to this, where it's a, you know, like it's a dark comedy satiric, like, I just don't get what this, any of this is.
1: That's
0: and I'm just
1: great.
0: Saying this just looks
1: but
0: awful.
1: It's like Digger. I have no idea what it's going to be,
0: terrible.
1: But it's take my money. I'm in.
0: I mean, just the fact that, oh, Nick Cage is going to play the role. Oh, well, you know, it's only going to be a certain level of quality. Nick Cage is
1: well, but Christian Bale doesn't sign on to just anything. So unless he owes Russell a huge favor.
0: Look that up and see. I mean, that,
1: you know what I mean?
0: Happen.
1: Like one of those, look I do up. One for you, you do one for me kind of deals up. In Hollywood.
0: You won for The Fighter, right? Yeah. Okay. Here's where I'm going to,
1: I get to extract that. You got to give me a couple of weeks of your time. Time.
0: Yeah, you want okay. Just coming in here now. Want to call in that favor? How would you like to be a younger Al Davis? All right, but then we're square, right? We're square. It's like in the movie when the guy has to do one more job for the boss, and the boss says, and he says, after this, we're square, right? And the boss says, yeah, 100%, we're square. And then it's like, no, after you're done, no, you're never getting out.
1: No, you're never.
0: You're
1: out.
0: Never getting
1: no,
0: out.
1: No,
0: you're gonna do Madden 2, Electric Boogaloo.
1: Sweet.
0: You're gonna do Madden 2 when it comes out.
1: I'm in, man. I'm so in for this. By the way, Bale this week, that was a huge thing in Palmdale. $22 million foster care village that he put together. So, I mean, doing some great things, too. And then we'll just question his choices on this when it comes out. But you know what? We'll watch it and we'll review it. Because I'm going to make you watch it.
0: Mm-hmm. Can I watch with my eyes closed?
1: Sure.
0: I'll do that. All right, good.
1: And then perfect. I'll watch one of the shows you keep recommending.
0: Time now to find out what's trending in the wide world of sports from Monsi Bolaños. MB, what do you got for us tonight?
2: Well, guys, I don't know how the Green Bay Packer fans are feeling, but I would not be feeling great.
0: Jason
2: at
0: Smith, answer.
2: Oh, yes.
0: Not great, Bob.
2: Not great.
0: Not
2: that
0: great.
2: Is
0: there you
2: correct.
0: Go. Okay.
2: That is correct. It's not looking pretty. The Falcons are up right now 24-7. They're early in the fourth quarter. Michael Penix Jr., 15 of 22, 132 yards, a touchdown, and an interception. Bijan Robinson, 22 carries, 170 yards, and a touchdown in this one. But Green Bay has not been able to get in the end zone in their last six drives, maybe now seven since the last time I checked. It has been a struggle bus. Jordan Love, 16 of 31, 173 yards, one touchdown so far in this one. The leading rusher for Green Bay, Marshawn Lloyd, four carries, 11 yards, is the leading rusher for the Green Bay Packers. Other news out of the NFL, good news for Eagles fans because running back Saquon Barkley returned to practice after suffering that pinched nerve in his shoulder during Sunday's win at Tennessee. Seahawks quarterback Sam Darnold told reporters that he's striving to play Sunday at Washington. Obviously, he hasn't played because of his glute injury. The NFL did find San Francisco 49ers fullback Kyle Juszczyk almost $14,000 for sure for his imitating of chugging a beer during Sunday's win over Miami because they said it could be reasonably be construed as being in poor taste. That's
1: juice.
2: Why. That's why.
0: Wow.
2: Makes no sense to
0: you know
2: me.
0: How much money I could have been fined in college?
2: For
0: if they were
2: pretending
0: do that?
2: Or for really chugging beer?
0: Oh, we're talking just pretend.
2: Pretend. Different situation here. This was pretending.
1: Simulating.
2: Yeah. All right. In baseball, guys, the Cubs and the White Sox both clinched playoff spots earlier today within 2 minutes of each other. Big deal for the White Sox. Was three seasons, Harmon, with 100 losses under their belt? And
1: pretty
2: here they are.
1: Miserable.
2: Yeah.
1: Yes.
2: Congratulations. They did beat Kansas City 9-1. The Cubs edged the Marlins 2-1. Other things going on in baseball. Well, the Reds defeated the Braves 7-6. So the Brewers and the Dodgers have secured their spots in the NL

0: NLDS. They're going to have first-round byes in the National League. Milwaukee also reached 100 wins after defeating the Phillies 5-1. With the Phillies losing, Diamondbacks winning. Diamondbacks are still alive. They took down the Rockies 12-8. Guardians defeated the Red Sox 1-0. Yankees topped the Rays 6-4. Right now, the Astros are losing to the A's 4-3 after three innings. Earlier today, the Rangers took down the Mets 3-1. They have a half-game lead on Houston for the division, and Houston is losing. Padres, Dodgers, scoreless after two. Okay, back to you.
1: Thanks a bunch, Monty. Jason Smith, Mike Harmon, live from the Fox Sports Radio studios. Coming up next, the NFL story from today that is the silliest controversy you could possibly imagine. But NFL, that's next. Jason and Mike, Fox Sports Radio. Here we go.
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4: 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He will keep it and score. Brian Robinson hesitated. Green Bay stopped it. He kept running.
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1: 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Comment away. Agree or disagree. Let us know what you think. Again, just search Jason Smith Show on YouTube and subscribe. 10 minutes to go in the fourth quarter. A field goal by Nick Folk has given the Falcons a 27-7 lead over Green Bay, but still 10 and a half minutes left to go. The Packers with the football. We'll keep you updated on this throughout the rest of the night, of course. And Packers fans actually are now clapping instead of screaming about what they're seeing on the field. But today, the silliest controversy that the NFL could possibly

0: understand what this is all about. But still, 15 grand for Kyle Juszczyk for this.
1: The nickname slash the chants in the crowd have been Juice for as long as he's been in the NFL.
0: TJ, maybe they should tell the NFL, why don't Juszczyk and see if he's really doing that, TJ? So, and this is, you know, for to give you something a little bit different on this story, right? It's ridiculous, right? It's not, if it was something sexual, I get it. If it was something that was really out of hand because of something going on in the news right now or something, I get it. This is, I'm pretending to drink, but you're just saying that I'm drinking a beer. Okay. First of all, chugging beer is not illegal. I don't recommend it, but it's not illegal. For the NFL to allow so many things, right? This is what's crazy about the NFL. They allow so many things now that you can say, is this something the NFL should really let keep going, right? They're okay with gambling. They're, you know, they don't come down on cheating like this. But if you celebrate a touchdown a way that we don't like, we are going to come down on you with the wrath of a thousand gods. Like the one thing I can say the NFL has been consistent on for the last 25 years has been, if you celebrate and we don't like it and you're just a little bit too much, then we are really going to come down on you. That will not escape any of our purview. But, you know, cheating and gambling. Yeah, we're good with that. We're good with all these things. Yeah. Owners in real difficult situations and owners getting DUIs or getting busted in prostitution situations, whatever it was. Yeah, no, that's okay. But if you celebrate wrong, we are right. We got you, man. We got you. Like that. This is the most ridiculous thing that the NFL does a lot of ridiculous things. And sometimes I can see where the end game is. This is one of those where they just do it. And there's no reason for it, but yet they just do.
2: Well, how many years ago was it where we were trying to determine, was it the second thrust or the third that got you fined in terms of what went from doing a dance to suggestive content? In this case, I mean, if I'm used to it, like I'm Popeye, okay? I'm eating my spinach, beat it. That's it. I'm on Ross St. Brown, lost 60 grand. For a puff puff pass kind of scenario that they did. But you've got alcohol sponsorships. We do cutaways to guys chugging beers in the stands all the time. There's just a million of these things. And you just chuckle when it's like, all right, here's another 15 grand out of your pocket.
0: I would almost think like this sounds like in a company, right? Anybody's worked for a company and one person has had a job for so long where they really just gummed everything up, right? Someone who was like the final copy editor in a magazine who was always like, you need to go back and make sure this is spelled. Someone who's just, you know, why do you do this? Why do you do something that screws up completely what we do, right? Or like the person who's in charge of the parking lot that make sure that everybody, you can't just come and park. You got to park here. And there's all sorts of snafus every day and it's a problem, but this guy has had this job forever and they just let him do it. It's like, why do you let him? Like, I wonder, is the person in charge of coming up with the fines, like, is there a special person that has been doing this for like the last 30 years that just hates everything? Nope, that's a fine. No, I don't like that either. I don't like that. That's drinking something. He's pretending to drink. That's going to be a $15,000 fine. Like that I could understand if it's just somebody who was, hey, this guy shouldn't have this job anymore because all they're doing is just hating everything. They just hate life. And that I would get, but the rest of it, no.
2: How about this? Fines go to charities and the retired player assistance program. How about maybe they're behind in what the fund was because there's some malfeasance going on? Maybe this is a place for Pablo Torre to find out, hey, we haven't been good stewards with this account.
0: Just like the whole thing where you guys, you know, it's the end of the month and you're going to get more parking tickets because police officers have to get to their quota. They don't have their quota, they're going to get in trouble. So the end of the month, they're not going to be as lax with you, right?
2: But that's it. Revenue's down for the quarter. Hey, maybe we got to pick it up.
3: Come on, he's way too busy breaking down your card game, Jason.
0: No, he's
3: investigating.
0: He's got Tim Tebow coming up. He's got Tebow now. He's got Tebow.
2: I did once. I've never been the same.
3: Tebow's just going to blame Jesus.
0: No. Oh, whoa. I don't know that you get away with that. I don't think that's something you can.
4: Could you blame the Jets?
0: I mean, sure.
1: Well, sure, he was there.
0: Why not? Yeah, that can happen.

0: 100%.
1: That was a year of him and Sanchez.
0: Oh, forgot you were the Jets. Yeah. Okay. Okay. You're free to go.
1: But no, this is funny. You got so many other things that you need to fight as an institution.
0: This is what they've
1: chosen. Let's just pile up some fines.
0: Exit outbound of Fresca, exit Swollen Dome. Jason Smith, Mike Harmon up next. More big stuff out of the NFL and a score from Thursday night.
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0: Thursday night football continues between the Falcons and the Packers. Atlanta is up 27-14 with about 5 minutes to go in the game. Green Bay just got in the end zone to cut their deficit as Jordan Love connected with Matthew Golden for a 15-yard touchdown pass. But the Falcons are moving downfield, making their way towards the red zone. Bijan Robinson, he has 26 carries, 181 yards, and one touchdown, while the Packers as a team have 17 rushing yards altogether in this one. Jordan Love is 22 of 41 for 249 yards and two touchdowns. Michael Penix Jr. in his game back in action, 18 of 25, 256 yards, one touchdown, one interception. In baseball, the Reds beat the Braves 7-6, so the Brewers and the Dodgers have secured their spots in the NLDS. I'm Monty Bolaños.
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1: 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Again, that's Jason Smith Show. 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Mike and I love putting this content out for you every single night. Well, quick update on Thursday Night Football. Oh, boy. The pantheon of teams that could be picking first overall in the draft. We may be kicking somebody out of the top three and welcoming in a new member in the tankathon for Arch, Dante Moore, whoever. There are 3.5 minutes to go in the fourth quarter. The Falcons have a first and goal. They lead it 27-14. And they have outrushed the Packers by over 200 yards in this game.
3: Yeah.
1: Somehow Drake London, Michael Penix Jr.'s first game, which he was really shaky early on, he's got nearly 200 yards receiving in this game.
3: Yes, he's saying Williams on the edges for the Green Bay secondary have been absolutely awful. On this possession that just ends now, there was a play, a throw to London where he's getting bodied. And he's just so much bigger and stronger. He literally sloughs Williams off and turns in a 40-yard gain to get him up near the 200 mark.
1: Two touchdowns now for Bijan Robinson as he is in the end zone from a couple of yards out. Make it 33-14. Robinson now 194 yards rushing, two touchdowns. Two catches for 19 yards. That is a, 32, 33, 34. That is a 36-point fantasy game in PPR leagues.
3: Pretty good.
1: Do you think there was anybody, just one person, I think there's just one person in the world playing fantasy going, oh, man, all I've heard about is how bad the quarterbacks are. Michael Penix Jr. is going to stink. It's on a Thursday night. I can't play Bijan Robinson. You think there's one person who talked himself into that?
3: The guy that played Brian Robinson Jr. He got 50 yards and a touchdown.
1: Even if you had played Brian Robinson instead, you still got 11 fantasy points from him.
3: Yeah, but I need to circle back to a point you made as you were setting this game up, talking about Bijan's greatness and how much he's out as a squad. They've outrushed the Packers. Packers have run for 17 yards, 9 carries, 17 yards. There's your tail of the tape. Mm.
1: They get the 2-point conversion. So now it's a 35-14 lead. Michael Penix Jr.'s numbers now, 256, touchdown, and a 2-point conversion.
3: 18 to 25.
1: He started out rough. Yep. He did not look good, and still his mechanics do not look great, but I mean it.
3: Just, as a long windup.
1: Honestly, yeah. I don't think people understand just how bad the Packers are. We talk about the Dolphins and their tanking and how bad the yes, I get it, right? How bad the Chargers are. Boy, this is a bad start for them, right? All the talent in the world, 2 winnable games, they don't do it. I don't think people quite understand how bad the Packers are, okay? They go in opening week. Think about this for the Packers. You tell me if there's a worse team in the NFL than the Packers. Even though they're 1-2, they might be the worst team in the NFL.
3: Okay.
1: They go in week one against the Vikings. They're favored on the road. Kyler Murray gets hurt, comes out of the game in the first quarter.
3: Right.
1: Carson Wentz comes in, and the Vikings put up 40 to beat the Packers.
3: 22 in that fourth quarter, yeah.
1: Embarrassing as hell. You get worked by the Jets for the majority of the game, and only the Jets jetting and Aaron Glenn showing he has no feel for a football game. Mm-hmm. I've told you about Aaron Glenn. This is how bad a failure it was for the Jets. The Jets found a way to blow a game to a team that's this bad. They couldn't get 200 yards, 10 penalties, everything. However you wanted to cut it up, all the bad decisions Aaron Glenn made and all the bad things the Jets did in the fourth quarter that contributed to their defeat. I feel more embarrassed now that we lost this game. I'm more embarrassed because I see how much the Packers stink.
3: No, it's even worse,
1: okay?
3: Yeah.
1: So they win that game. The Packers come into this game where the Falcons have had no quarterback.
3: Right.
1: No quarterback. All season long, that Tua still hasn't played. It's been Cooper Rush. It's Jack Strand. Finally, hey, Michael Penix Jr. in his first activity in over a year. What kind of quarterback is he going to be? Hey, this is our home opener. It's Thursday night.
3: Yeah.
1: Everybody's fired.

0: fired up, and you have allowed the Packers and you have allowed the Falcons to run for 250 and throw for 250. I mean it. The Miami Dolphins are not really trying to win. The Packers are trying to win, and they're this bad. This is the worst football team in the NFL right now.
1: Now, when Bettix was announced the starter, the line did move. 2 points went from 6.5 down to 4.5. Packers favored. Coming into this game, the Packers, 32nd ranked O-line, 32nd in rushing yards. I think they've now really created safe space between the 31st team and where they are. 32nd in third down conversions, 32nd in completion percentage, most penalties, most drops. Here's the other thing, because, you know, if you're going into the whole betting world and that universe, Sean Smith, who you've seen on the TV quite a bit because, you know, Packers penalties. Home teams in the last three seasons were 25-7 against the number, 78%. In prime time, 9-0 against the number. He can't even do anything to help the Packers in this one. They're just so obliterated.
0: What can you tell me about the Packers that tells you all things are going to be good?
1: You got two good wide receivers. That's it.
0: Just because I don't know they're good. Just because they come into the season with the same kind of team they've had the past few years, where they've been a 10-ish win team. They win some big games, they lose some big games, they maybe get into the playoffs, they play a playoff game and they go home, right? That's kind of been the Jordan Love era with the Green Bay Packers. They've been living off the perfect passer rating against the Cowboys for quite a long time. But this is who the Packers are. At some point, throwing that same team out there was going to come up empty. You're going to keep rolling the dice on that, but eventually, hey, you're going to get to a point where other teams have passed you and you're no longer the team you are just because you continue to do the same thing. We like Jordan Love. We keep bringing in new wide receivers thinking that's going to work. We keep going through our running back situation. Obviously, Josh Jacobs not being on the field, that's a thing. The defense always is going to come through for us. And it just hasn't. Like they're trotting out the same team, the same strategy, the same philosophy that they've done the past few years. And eventually you hit the wall on that. And it looks like the Packers have absolutely hit the wall with this invention of the team, the LaFleur Love. Let's just go out and keep bringing in new wide receivers every couple of years that aren't quite working out.
1: Well, cause now it's festered to become a bigger issue because we've watched him fail in big time game situations, right? Fourth quarter, or they force an overtime, and we've seen failures and collapses. Here, you're not getting out of the gate at all. You're unable to run the football. Emmanuel Wilson running for 90-plus yards as the second guy in Seattle certainly doesn't look great right now. All the other wide receivers that have left, Dontavian Wicks having himself a nice start. But the receivers, again, you got Golden, you got Watson. As long as Watson's upright, he's proven to be a pretty good playmaker. But you're looking at a team that can't run the football. Love, even on that second touchdown pass, was thrown terribly behind him. Golden made a great play to kind of, as he's spinning, turn back around and catch the ball. It all counts just the same in the box score. But defensively, you're toothless with no Micah Parsons. You're getting no pass rush. So Penix, even with that exaggerated long delivery, has got plenty of time to stand tall in the pocket and deliver. And those cornerbacks have just been beaten left and right. And you're looking at Drake London's been able to do whatever he wanted. Like, that's just a gross mismatch. That's just every throw is magnifying that even further.
0: I mean, really, they may end up with Arch Manning.
1: How about that?
0: Think about that now. Because that's the thing. The Dolphins, they're not really trying to put a roster out there that's going to compete, right? This is how you tank in the NFL.
1: A-Chan, Caleb Douglas, and a bunch of guys.
0: We put a roster together that is not going to really be strong. We got to take our medicine, move on from contracts, X, Y, and Z. But everybody's going out there to try to win.
1: No, of course. Everybody's putting on tape to try to get their next job or retain it. Yeah, of course.
0: I mean, it's not quite the NBA where they go, oh, we're just going to sit our guys out because we're not going to. No, this is how it goes in the NFL. But this is why they're the worst team. This team was put together thinking they could win, trying to win, and they are this bad. Like, think about who they've gotten worked by. Carson Wentz, the Jets, the 0-2 Falcons, and Michael Penix in his first game back. You got worked by all of those guys.
1: Well, because you even early on you solved Brian Flores' defense for three quarters. You played pretty well. You had a comfortable lead. And then, as has been the case with LaFleur, you had the fourth quarter collapse. The expectation coming into the year over under was at 9.5 wins.
0: Oh, what's

0: What's the new over-under at? Four and a half?
1: After this game, it'll see it adjusted.
0: Arch man. Like, they, like, really, think about this. Like, this is how bad they are. They might be in a situation in the offseason going, do we take Arch Manning? And do we trade Jordan Love?
1: What if it gets wild?
0: Does Jordan Love
1: Like, there's the competition now. It's people are, Jordan Love, Justin Herbert.
0: All these guys are out there. Oh, sure. Yeah. Wow. All these quarterbacks.
1: Topsy-turvy world here, huh?
0: Are really good. Yeah, they're all out there, man. They're all that. Like, think about it. Because, I mean, this is as bad as it could get, right? Like, you look at teams that have disappointed, and you know, the reason they're ahead of the Chargers is because they've played three games. So, the Chargers, like, okay, two home games, losing them to teams that they should have beaten with all their championship aspirations.
1: Right.
0: That's really, really bad. This is worse. This is worse than that, because at least for the Chargers, I could say, boy, it's not working with Mike McDaniel and Justin Herbert. And, you know, we talked to Jason Cole last night, who said he thinks there could, you know, Mike McDaniel might not be the OC if they lose to Buffalo on Sunday. Psst, that's going to happen. So, like, at least for the Chargers, you can say, hey, there's a little bit going on here. I can see that they can make a change. Here are the Packers. Like, what are you going to do? What can you do here? Josh Jacobs coming back. If he gets to come back, that's going to be a difference.
1: Go see the Wizard. Get some heart.
0: Man. 35-14. The Falcons. Falcons in a laugher.
1: Yeah.
0: Usually when I say Falcons.
1: Lambeau.
0: Yeah. When you usually say the phrase Falcons in a laugher, it's usually Team X over the Falcons in a laugher. But this is the Falcons in a laugher at Lambeau.
1: Arthur Blank's about to do cartwheels across the field here.
0: Wow. I can't wait for the Packers postgame on this.
1: Oh, yeah. No, this would be glorious. Ooh, it's not quite Hamp and OB, but it'll be along those lines.
0: Exit Albata Fresca, exit Swollen Dome. Jason Smith, Mike Harmon live from the Fox Sports Radio studios. The Falcons, again, 35-14, a minute and a half to go in the fourth quarter. Coming up, we got Jay Glazer on the way, NFL on Fox Insider. What's his breakdown of this game? All the big stories in the NFL. Jay Glazer, always a must listen. That's next. Jason and Mike, Fox Sports Radio.
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1: It is mercifully for the Packers over at Lambeau. The 0-2 Atlanta Falcons. Michael Penix Jr.'s first start of the year. He throws for 250. The Falcons run for 250, and they run over the Packers 35-14. How bad are things in Green Bay? Joining us now on the hotline. All the big NFL news you need. NFL on Fox. Insider extraordinaire Jay Glazer. Jay, happy Thursday, man. How's it going?
3: I'm doing great, man. How are you guys doing, man?
1: Oh, we're doing great. We're doing better than the Packers, man. Wow, Jay. What do you take away from tonight?
3: Well, you know, here's the problem with the Packers, man. It's kind of hard. They don't have their star on offense, which is Josh Jacobs. They certainly don't have their star on defense, right, who is Micah Parsons. They're losing one of the receivers who we're certainly hoping that he's, going to have a good recovery here and read from what happened last week when he got, obviously a serious back injury or neck injury. But also just, offensive line was bad, really, really bad offensive line. And he's really doesn't have the lot to work with out there, except for the quarterback, who I actually really do believe in that quarterback, but they just don't have a lot to work with. And, what Matt LaFleur needs to do somehow is say, guys, all you guys, eventually cavalry's coming. Okay? We got to find out. I remember having this talk with another coach a couple years ago. Hey, guys are going to come back from injury. We want to find out which one of you guys want to step up and be that fighter right now. So when they come back, we're ready to rock and roll. They're going to see who caves and who doesn't. But like, hey, Lucas Van Ness was a guy that stepped up last week, right? And he wants to kind of be that guy. They're going to need a lot of that because it's just not, there's not talent on that offensive line. They don't have the running back at all. That's just a huge problem. And it's, I don't know what the answer is until those guys come back, to be honest with you.
4: Rushing first downs tonight, 15-1, Jay, to kind of magnify that a little bit more.
3: Yeah, I mean, that's the thing. It's the offensive line, and there's a big difference between Lloyd and Josh Jacobs. Huge difference. And they don't know what the status is of Josh Jacobs. They don't know when he's going to come back, if he's going to come back. It's up to the commissioner. So, they obviously need much better play out of that running back position, out of the offensive line. They just don't have the personnel. They got to figure something out to get better personnel in there. And, obviously, LaFleur and them, it's good coaching staff, right? They've had success in the past, but they have to have certain personnel. They just found the personnel.
1: Jay, when it comes to the Falcons, obviously Bijan Robinson, best running back in the NFL, another typical Bijan Robinson performance. So, Michael Penix
3: Drake
1: Jr.
3: London, who I love. Drake London is a G.
1: Oh, man. I
3: love Drake London.
1: 200 yards for him. Did the Falcons find something tonight, or is this, hey, they got the advantage of playing against a team that's really struggling?
3: No. So here's the thing, right? So I go up to

0: Yeah, right? And Kurt Menefee was out there with me also. And Michael Penix is like running all over the place. And I remember I was saying to Matt Ryan and Ian Cunningham, Kevin Stefanski, I'm like, dude, like, he seems fine. They're like, yeah, he's like, he actually is. He's doing great, but we still have to have this process. And the last part of the process was he's got to get comfortable with people around the knee and hitting the knee. And that was the last hurdle. So even like the first couple of weeks, it's like, he's going to go in there and pick. But like, I was talking to Stefanski and he's like, we don't know how to get that for him. Because you can't hit him. You can't touch him in practice. You know, like, they don't have preseason anymore to do it. So he's like, it's really about when is he going to feel comfortable enough to, okay, if guys are diving at my knees or if I get hit, I'm not going to, you know, and he was definitely rusty to start in that first half, right? But, you know, once he got comfortable, and I think he got comfortable, okay, my knee is good, I'm fine, was just letting it rip. And, you know, their thought process is, I know from that, for a fact, they want this to work out with him. They want him to be the guy. And think about it. If he's the guy, then they can go out and use their draft picks on everything around him, right? And if not, then they get to use a draft pick on a quarterback. And this is a really good draft for quarterbacks. But they're like, I know they're like encouraging him, like, hey, we want you to be the guy. Right? This is not a thing of like, no. We want you to be the guy. Don't just go out there and just sling it. And, you know, for Matt Ryan, he's like, I just want guys to go out there and go. Like, don't worry about making mistakes, right? You're going to make, just go, just be aggressive. And I think this was a massive step for them going forward. Massive step.
1: Seahawks 2-0, Drew Lock taking over for Darnold. Looks like he's coming back, which is great news because they get to put that McDonald Sean Payton beef behind them, perhaps.
0: That thing last year, man, I got called from both them guys. I got called from Sean Payton like 5 o'clock in the morning, going crazy about it one day. And I called the Seahawks about it, and they're like, you know how much we get from Twitter? And it was actually, he learned it from Baltimore. Like, Harbaugh, if you go to Ravens practice, they have all these like security guys at the stands where they're looking at the fans, and there's signs everywhere, no filming at practice, no filming at practice. And they have security looking in the stands to see if anybody brings their phone out. And that's why. So when he tried to explain it to Sean Payton, Sean ended up changing his policy because he didn't know. He just thought they were stealing. They were out there stealing signs. They're like, there's so much you can get on social media now. And, you know, Sean's like freaking 60. You don't know. So he's changed his policy as a result.
2: Jay, I can't believe any team still allows video at training camp. You know, seeing, oh, hey, here's their new tight end and how they like to line him up. And I can't believe any team allows that.
0: It's funny, too, because this year I like film play and put out there, hey, man, you know, Blaze Across America, I'm here. And after, they're like, hey, don't you remember you're not supposed to film practice? I'm like, oh, my bad. I totally forgot that one. Yeah, we just went through this whole thing last year with Mike and Sean. My bad. Totally forgot. I posted and everything. My bad.
2: Jay Glazer with us, Jason Smith, Mike Harmon, live from the Fox Sports Radio studios. All right, so the other thing, Jay, today, we saw the big quote from Andy Reid, wants to reduce Kenneth Walker's workload a little bit. Like, we've been all been about Mahomes, and we talked about it last week when you joined us and his recovery and how what a gangster he was with attacking it right away and before the swelling went down.
0: Is he or is he not?
2: I mean, that's it really is something.
0: Like, people don't realize it. Like, you know, I posted something about when I did this story on Fox, and I posted, all these people are like, he doesn't recover better than anybody. First of all, how would you people know? Like, how would you all sit at home know who recovers the best? Right? We're the ones sitting there talking to these people. And, you know, there is an art. And it's not even an art. It's a sickness. When you are trying to recover from something, it's got to be a sickness. You got to push yourself so hard and be married to it, and nothing else matters but this, and recovering and recovering and recovering. And, you know, that's why Aaron Rodgers is ready to play after that Achilles, you know, pushing himself, pushing. It's like you have to be married to it. It's got to be a sickness. And he is a, when it comes to that, he's a sick bastard, no doubt.
1: Well, he gets to go back to looking like the Patrick Mahomes we remember, because you've got Kenneth Walker III absolutely running gangbusters.
0: Yeah. And they're I don't know.

0: Oh, Andy's saying that, but if it's working, trust me, it ain't going to pull back.
1: All right, because he did bring up the idea of, hey, you'll see more of Emmett Johnson. Nah, I don't know that I believe him, Jay.
0: Yeah. Sounds good.
1: All right, so take us. Obviously, the big story this week, Jay, has been the Jackson Dart injury. What is next for the Giants now after this? Now he's out for the year. You know, what's you seeing how the last few days have gone? What do you have on this?
0: Well, look, I know the injury was a meniscus tear. It wasn't like an ACL or anything like that. That is a long. It's not a trim. It's a pull on. And an MCL, so that's a long one. But yeah, they have to decide now also, like, do we want to go? I know, like, Joe Flacco, like, his friends are like, oh, you getting traded in New York? He's like, no, I'm not getting traded in New York. But I haven't talked to the Giants yet, so I can't say. Or maybe you have to watch Fox in the full Sunday. I don't know.
2: Whoa.
1: How about that?
2: Whoa.
0: I'm not saying it like that. I don't know. I haven't talked to him yet.
1: Oh, I was going to say, Eli Manning is coming back. Jay Glazer says Eli's coming back to play.
0: hey, you guys got me in trouble a couple years ago. I don't say that. Not my crap.
1: Oh, we just try to read between the lines, Jay.
0: No.
1: Do our super sleuthing over here.
0: I think I love Jameis. He's part of the Fox family, but I don't think, like, for them to say, man, we're going to win the whole year with Jameis, where there's so much hope with the rest of the roster, I think that'll be, I think they're going to need some more reinforcements as well. I don't know what that looks like, though. You know, it's not like good quarterbacks are just laying around. You know, it's so much so that Philip Rivers had to come back last year.
1: No, it's true. Yeah, I mean, talking about quarterbacks, stay in division. Jaden Daniels, the unfortunate injury. I mean, how long are we looking at Mariota and what's their plan?
0: Yeah, I mean, that's the thing. He's going to see, you know, specialists right now because it keeps happening. So it's not like they're just going to send him for a second opinion to see how it could heal. They got to figure out why it keeps happening. There's something there structurally. Well, it keeps happening. What can we do to prevent it from continuing to happen? Like, luckily, when it happened, there were no bone chips. It didn't chip anything. That was good. They popped it back in. But obviously, if it keeps happening, man, there's got to be something. Either make them some super great brace that prevents it. The only problem is when you have a big, bulky brace like that and he's a running quarterback, it would limit that also. But they do have to figure out what the root of it before they go forward.
1: He's on Twitter at Jay Glazer. That is at Jay Glazer. Check out NFL on Fox on Sunday. As always, Jay, appreciate it, buddy. We'll talk to you next week. Have a great one.
0: Real quick. Just say one last thing, man.
1: Yeah, what do you got?
0: Hey, I saw at the end there, they kind of showed Jeff Ulbrich there, man, and defense coordinator, the Falcons. And it was so good to see this dude get a win. You know, Brick's wife died like the day camp began. Christina, who is the most beautiful, beautiful soul, amazing girl. Amazing dude. It was good to see this for him, man, to pick him up. And I know a lot of us in the league were trying to pick him up throughout this whole thing. Imagine you're that age, man, and your wife dies, you know, day camp starts. It's really kind of unimaginable. So for him to get this win, man, I know there's a lot of people in the NFL right now calling him, loving him up, so happy. I know she's up there cheering him on as well. It's really cool to see for Brick, man. I love that dude. I love the both of them, man. Love the both of them.
1: Great stuff, Jay. Great stuff said, man. As always, well said. Take it easy, buddy. Have a good show on Sunday.
0: Thanks, guys.
1: See you, Jay. Always great stuff from Jay Glazer on that. I mean, look, you know, the whole thing, you looking back at this game and now here comes Michael Penix Jr. and what to expect from going forward. You know, we talked about beginning of the year that, you know, look, now they brought in Tua. Tua's never going to play. Like, after tonight, he's never going to play. Like, unless something,
2: that's the unfortunate injury.
1: But you can never say, because obviously if injuries happen, but like, he's never going to see the field. Yeah. He's never going to wind up seeing the field for the Falcons.
2: No, at this point, absolutely not, right? Because you talked about coming into the year, one of the strengths of this squad was going to be their O-line. And I know Micah Parsons wasn't there, but he had a clean pocket to operate virtually all night long, right? To be able to push the ball down the field. And if that holds, suddenly Michael Penix, we get to see some of that guy, the expectations coming out of his collegiate career, and hopefully he can leave those injuries behind, because watching Drake London get to sun guys on either side of the field all day, that was kind of fun video, especially in replay mode. It's like, wait, did that guy just fall down?

0: like, no, and he kind of sloughed him off to the turf.
1: But I felt like that was almost every play, you know, because obviously we're doing the show as we're watching the game, right? We're keeping you as up to date as we can, talking about what we see. But tonight was one of those nights where every time I looked up, he was like, oh, hey, big play, Drake London. Oh, and I'd feel like the DB is falling down. Yeah. Like, boy, I wish I was that wide receiver. I felt like the DB fell down every time they threw the ball to him.
0: They kept trying to body him up, and London just said, get off me. And you realize how big a man that is going up for the ball. But with Michael Penix, the one thing you fear against a better pass rush, I think, is that how long it takes him to load up and deliver the ball.
1: He throws off his back foot a lot. Even sometimes when he threw a couple of slant, and this is what makes me look why Michael Penix Jr. is someone that just has to have confidence and let it rip. He's one of those guys where, hey, if you don't trust yourself and just throw the football, you're never going to be successful. We talk about that with Arch Manning. He's got to get past the weight of the game, the weight of the school, and
0: everything
1: else.
0: Don't think about the aftermath.
1: Just go play, right?
0: Yes, play football.
1: And that's the thing with Penix, is that I can still see where he's either thinking about his injury or a play or getting hit, because he's still, when he's got a clean pocket, he's throwing off his back foot. Mm-hmm. And you still was able to, you know, accuracy was there tonight with it. When he's got a clean pocket, he's a good quarterback. When he gets hit, he's a little bit different. So, yeah, while he had a big night tonight, again, remember, the Packers stink. Like, they're the worst team in football right now. So, yeah, it's a great night for the Falcons. You know, you feel good about the season. You feel, hey, all right, we got 10 days off now, and maybe we restarted our season a little bit. But, yeah, I'm kind of like, okay, good start for Michael Penix. Let's see when he plays a team with a better defense, with a better way to get after it. Let's see that happen. Because, look, you watch Geno Smith carve up the Packers for the better part of 3.5 quarters.
0: No, sure. I mean, look, you find your wins. Tonight you got nearly 200 on the ground from Bijan Robinson. Touchdown for Brian Robinson Jr. That one guy in the draft was happy. But 18 completions, 9 of them go to Drake London. Throw it up to him, good things are going to happen, right? 9 catches on his 10 targets. Outside of that, you're leading wide receivers, Zacchaeus and Jahan Dotson. They accounted for 3 of those receptions. So, yeah, there's going to need to be a second guy to step up in future events. But when you can tuck it into Bijan Robinson's gut and let him just run wild, like Hulkamania in the mid-80s. Good things happen. 21-point burial of the Packers at Lambeau. Worst home loss. Most points they've given up at home in an opener since 1971.
1: Oh, wow. That's after the Super Bowls.
0: 1971.
1: Whoa. Time now to find out what's trending in the wide world of sports. So someone who spent the last 15 minutes waving a Bijan Robinson jersey over her head and screaming in the studio. Because that's 36 fantasy points for Monsi Bolaños.
2: Sure, I'm so excited. I needed it after the first 2 weeks of it being a little slow.
1: Okay.
2: You know what I'm saying?
1: Yeah.
2: So I was excited to see that. Rough time for Green Bay.
1: Ooh,
2: rough time.
1: Yeah.
2: Prior to the season, I thought they would be in last place in the division, but I didn't expect it like this. You know, like, this is bad.
1: This
2: coming from
1: no
2: a Chargers
1: good.
2: Fan.
1: There's no good thing.
2: You
1: yeah,
2: know, like,
1: oh,
2: that's bad,
1: yeah.
2: too.
1: You guys.
2: Like, we're together. We're bad together.
1: Yeah, it's a wrestling match for who's worse between
2: exactly.
1: the two of you.
2: Exactly. And that's not a good thing for them.
1: No.
2: Bueno. They cruise past the Packers 35-14 after a rough start that began with an interception by Michael Penix Jr. Then they punted, but then they got in a groove, and Penix ended his first game back 18 of 25, 256 yards, 1 touchdown, 1 interception. But yeah, Bijan Robinson, 29 carries, 194 yards, and 2 touchdowns. Drake London also had 9 catches for 194 yards. Green Bay as a team had a total of 17 rushing yards. Jordan Love's stat line ended 28 of 53, 312 yards, 2 touchdowns, and 1 interception that came in the final drive of the game. Other news out of the NFL, Rams wide receiver Puka Nacua missed practice again for a 4th straight day with a hip groin injury. Not looking good for week 3. Eagles running back Saquon Barkley did return to the practice field today after suffering a pinched nerve this past Sunday. So good news there. Seahawks quarterback Sam Darnold told reporters that he's striving to play Sunday at Washington. All right, in baseball. So this is what's going on. Reds beat the Braves 7-6. Brewers and Dodgers secured their spots in the NLDS. Milwaukee has also reached 100 wins after defeating the Phillies 5-1. That's why the Diamondbacks are still alive, technically. They outscored the Rockies 12-8. Guardians defeated the Red Sox 1-0. Yankees topped the Rays 6-4. The Rangers won earlier today against against the Mets 3-1. They have a half game lead on Houston.

0: for the division, but right now Houston has retaken the lead from the A's 5-4. It's been back and forth. Bottom of the seventh inning about to start. The Padres and the Dodgers are still scoreless. Bottom of the fifth inning in LA. Earlier today, the Cubs and the White Sox both won their games. They clinched playoff spots. It's only the fourth time in MLB history that both of these teams have gone to the postseason the same year. Only four times, 1906, 2008, 2020, and 2026. And by the way, Pete Crow Armstrong, the seventh player in MLB history to join the 40-40 club.
1: Yeah, that's great. Thanks, Monty. MVP.
0: MVP.
1: Had the Mets just held on to everybody named Pete, things would be different.
2: See, I'd celebrate him a lot more if he wasn't a Cub.
1: This guy's named Pete.
0: Me too, I'm with you.
2: Right, if he wasn't a Cub, yeah. I'd really like watching him because he's kind of brash, kind of a pain in the ass.
0: Right, right.
2: But he's a Cub.
0: Yeah.
1: Thank you, Monty.
0: Yes.
1: And thanks for putting that in there at the end. I appreciate that.
0: We all feel with you.
1: I appreciate that.
0: We don't love him.
3: Yeah, no, I know.
0: I know you hate him. We don't love him.
1: I actually am okay. I'm more okay than you think.
0: Okay.
1: About Pete Crow Armstrong.
0: Okay, there you go.
4: Mentiroso.
1: Who did that song? That was a popular song like 25 years ago. The Mentiroso.
4: Mentiroso.
1: That was back when like Rico Suave was big.
0: Right.
4: Right.
5: That was Enrique Iglesias. Mentiroso.
1: Really?
4: Wow.
1: 2002. Okay. All right. Very nice. Very nice. Thank you very much. Coming up next, a story so improbable in sports, we have to talk about it. 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

0: I like Tysher. Would you stop? I like this song.
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2: You know what I noticed, Mike?
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0: Wow.
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0: 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Oh, look, I'm getting them already. I can see them right in. Bing, bing, bing, bing, bing.
2: You're
0: bing,
2: so funny.
0: Bing, bing, bing, bing, bing.
2: Try.
0: So,
2: try one.
3: So a lot of folks doing that dare, double dog dare you move these days.
0: I'll tell you. We'll get back to the Thursday night in the NFL. Got big NFL stuff coming up in a few minutes. But when you lose over 300 games in a three-year span,
3: mm-hmm.
0: and you turn that around and you make the playoffs, we have to pay an homage and have an appreciation moment for the Chicago White Sox.
4: Come on, you really think we rolled on that?
3: You can put it on the board.
0: You're in the playoffs.
3: Yes.
5: Rave hits a bouncer. Picked up by Antonacci to flip to Richards. Out at first. We might get a challenge from the Royals dugout. They're not going to challenge it. It's over. And the Chicago White Sox are playoff bound.

0: lot of money.
1: I'm not just talking about the Mets. It's the colloquial we and most of the teams that aren't making the playoffs. They all had better years. They all had better things going on in the White Sox in 2024. Those teams aren't making the playoffs. How does this happen?
0: Drafted well, internal adjustments to how they went through the scouting process, the drafting process. It was cool to hear Antonacci's name there. My daughter's playing with his cousin. On the squad out there at Vassar. She's like, I'll have to wear my White Sox shirt to practice. I'm like, there you go.
1: I can't believe she doesn't have White Sox shirts for everybody. Hey, we're in the playoffs.
0: They're working on it now. But, you know, a lot of love there. But just institutionally, a lot of change. I think Reinsdorf backing off a little bit. So you got Ishbia money coming in, and that's made some changes to how they operate. And look, Murakami decided to take a page out of the Ohtani book of going to a big city, but going to the second squad.
1: Mm-hmm.
0: And for most of the season, that paid off huge. He had about a 6-week period here recently where he didn't hit so well, but came up with some big clutch hits down the stretch. They asked him in the post game, how do you feel on a scale of 1 to 10? He screamed 100.
1: You know, and if you can look back and say, when was the moment that you kind of thought, ooh, really, the White Sox may actually be decent. They may have something going on. Yes, all the young players they got there. They have the rare Dodger cast-off who's turned into a great player, right? I mean, Vargas
0: has been amazing.
1: The Dodgers don't get rid of guys that come back and haunt you, but now he's the best player they have traded away. I mean, he's the best player on the team. His WAR is like 7? Like, he's been terrific.
0: Yeah, he's been great.
1: Like, that doesn't happen to the Dodgers. The Dodgers don't give those guys away. So you have that. They have a great young core. But when Murakami, when he got posted, there were a dozen teams that he could have gone to. Because it was not a lot of money, power hitter, we can take a chance, 2-year deal. There was a host of teams that you would think in way better position to go bring him in. Hey, we have everything in plan for you, in place for you, X, Y, and Z, come to us. And he chose the White Sox, who at the time, one season removed from the 121 losses. And that's when you think, what is he doing? Why wouldn't he choose the Cubs if he wants to choose Chicago? Why would he choose the Dodgers? Why would he choose here? But the fact that he chose the White Sox, you know, and you come back and you see him start out so strong this spring is when it's kind of the moment when I sat back and said, oh, the White Sox may be a little bit different now, because just the fact that he chose them and you heard him say over the course of the year, they had everything I wanted, a young core, the city I liked. It was very mirrored my journey in Japan for how I got to where I was. A lot of things I saw in the White Sox were similar to my team in Japan. But when he chose them, that's like, maybe they really have something going on here, because that generally doesn't happen. You just don't choose one of the worst teams in Major League Baseball to go to when you're a free agent.
0: Well, I mean, again, you know, Shohei chose the Angels.
1: And well, he also chose the Angels before we knew Shohei was going to be Shohei.
0: Well, but, you know, Murakami came with some expectation, and I think some of that based on the success of Ohtani and other players coming from Japan. But to that point, right, it's also the you get your feet wet, you perform well, you're on a short 2-year deal, and if you decide it isn't for you, if you performed well enough, then you'll still have your choice of a dozen teams that'll be waiting for you. You can do anything for 2 years.
1: Yeah, true. Yeah,
0: you know what I mean?
1: But you could have had a 2-year with Seattle, who is in a better position to win, you would think. Or again,
0: Seattle was going to win.
1: When he signed, obviously now things have changed. You see what the White Sox are able to do. But when you're making that decision, it's really the White Sox? Why the White Sox?
0: It was my letter writing campaign. Okay.
1: Oh, good.
0: I went full Andy Dufresne.
1: Oh, good.
0: And it was more than 2 a week.
1: You started writing 2 a week to go.
0: No. I mean, we got to 4, 5 to the point where I probably should have been blocked.
1: Exit Abba to Fresca, exit Swollen Dome. Coming up next, we get back into the NFL story of the night. Jason and Mike, this is Fox Sports Radio.
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0: Thursday Night Football saw the Falcons cruise past the Packers 35-14 after a rough start that began with an interception by Michael Penix Jr. But Penix, in his first game back, ended 18 of 25 for 256 yards, one touchdown, and one interception, while Bijan Robinson had 29 carries, 194 yards, and two touchdowns. Green Bay as a team had a total of 17 rushing yards. Jordan Love ended 28 of 53, 312 yards, two touchdowns, and one interception that came in the final drive of the game. Other news out of the NFL, Rams wide receiver Puka Nacua missed practice for a fourth straight day with a hip and groin injury. In baseball, the Reds defeated the Braves 7-6, so the Brewers and the Dodgers have secured their spots in the NLDS. Milwaukee also reached 100 wins after defeating the Phillies 5-1. Cubs, White Sox also clinch playoff spots. I'm Ansi Bolaños.
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1: 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The crown is yours. All Falcons tonight over the Packers, 35-14. Packers are bad, we told you, but they're really, really, really bad. We'll have more on them in a few minutes.
15: But how did you describe the Yankees' day?
1: Oh, the no good, terrible, horrible, really bad day?
15: Really, really bad
1: this
15: day.
1: This is the good, terrible, horrible, really bad, even worse day.
15: Yes.
1: For the Packers.
15: Yeah, opening of a portal to hell is kind of what it looks like right now with the roster that they've assembled.
1: The worst team in the NFL. Worst team in the NFL.
15: Micah Parsons on the sideline. Everybody tapping him going, you good? You good, right?
1: Dude, can you come? We need you like now. We need you to also play offense. A couple of different
15: things.
1: What
15: do you think the letter writing campaign is on behalf of the Packers with Josh Jacobs too? Hey, can we get an idea of whether he's going to be available to us or not?
16: And, Mike wanted out and traded him to the Packers. Look at the lack of hope he's got there and not here with us. How about that, huh? I made a great trade, didn't I? Didn't Steven put out the press release reminding everybody that the Packers lost again, that the only team they can beat without him is the Jets, which doesn't even count. Nah! And make sure you put me laughing on there, too. Maybe one of them Harry Potter things where it looks like I'm alive in the window or something, and I'm laughing, nah! At the Packers.
15: And now you've got a mid-year carnival as Jerry and the Cowboys head to Rio.
1: Oh, boy, I'll tell you, that's going to be a fun game.
15: As they go to Brazil and whatever the field looks like. Yeah. But we get that, and they've got much more hope than the Packers at this point.
1: So we'll have more on the Packers coming up in a few minutes because, really, it's just I don't know if people understand just how bad things are for them. But the hero of the night tonight, who also turns out to be the hero of the night in just about every single game he plays. Tonight, 29 carries, 194 yards, two touchdowns. This is another night for Bijan Robinson.
17: Here's Penix handing to Robinson, left side. Bijan, touchdown Atlanta. Bijan Robinson on the board with his first rushing score of the year. And with 92 seconds to go first quarter, the game is tied. Corey Levin throws the block, and Bijan Robinson scores standing in the south end zone at Lambeau Field. My gosh, 62 engaged and detonated, Arch, at the point of attack. And Robinson scores standing, and with 3:33 to play in the ball game, the Falcons have gotten a second rushing score tonight from Bijan Robinson to make it 33-14.
1: Falcons Radio Network on the call. So Bijan Robinson tonight, 194 on the ground, also a couple of catches for 19 yards. Look, to talk about him being the best running back in the NFL, I think that's something everybody knows. Couple of big things from him, though, that to take away from this game going forward, right? Some things you can take. And it's fine. When you see this show up everywhere tomorrow, you know it was here. Who does he kind of start

0: to remind me of a little bit. His size, his power, and the ease with which he is able to cut grace that he has, I would say. That combination of size, power, and grace. I've not seen a guy run quite like Robinson can. When you see times where he stops on a dime and you think he's got to gain a little bit of momentum, but no, he hits that cutback and he's going just as fast. He runs away from linebackers and away from DBs. If Eric Dickerson came to the NFL now and was playing, he'd be Bijan Robinson.
1: Friend of the show, Eric.
0: He'd be Bijan Robinson, because that's the same way Eric Dickerson. As big as he was, the size, the speed, the grace, how quickly he was able to accelerate when he would get in a hole or he wanted to cut back, he'd be able to do it right away on a dime, and everybody's still going one way and he's very quickly going the other. Like that ability that he has, that's something you can't teach. You can't say, hey, this is something you have innately as an athlete and as a running back, and Bijan Robinson has it. Look at all his big runs are always, it's not like where, hey, he gets through the line of scrimmage, he makes a little bit of a move, a wiggle, he carries a guy, gets an extra couple of yards. No, this is where you'll see him get to the line, you know, pick his time, be paid, his patience as well that he has, picking the hole, where to cut back, and being able to just run away from people. Like a handoff, an off-tackle handoff where it looks like he stopped can turn into a 60-yard play. And nobody can do that because of how fast he is, his acceleration. I mean, he reminds me, if Eric Dickerson came to the end, go watch videos of Eric Dickerson, you know, running the football, you'd see a lot of similarities between the two of them.
1: Yeah, I mean, you've got the height differential, obviously Dickerson with a few inches in that regard, but it's about the same weight. Lean, long, and able to cut. And, you know, we talked about Eric Dickerson a lot, through the years. I mean, one of the great interviews when we were first just getting going. But when we think about the history of the running back position, you generally have the speed guys, the power guys, and then we find some hybrids, mixed in there, right? Guys that weren't necessarily, buoyed by massive offensive lines. It's no slight to Emmitt Smith, but a lot of what he was able to do, there's always the, hey, if Barry Sanders has been able to run behind that Cowboys offensive line, ... But you go back to Dickerson's explosiveness, power, and once he found his way to the outside, right? A lot of in between the tackles, and then you see that burst as he gets to that second level and turns it up towards the sideline. We got to see Bijan Robinson do that a couple of times today en route to that 194. But yeah, I like the comparison because it also gets me to start singing Ram It.
0: Except, well, without the goggles, without the, you know.
1: Look, there's other things, certainly. But I'm looking at it, and look, the fact that we're celebrating the running back position again in 2026, so we start going through and watching old tape and trying to do those comps, because for the last 15 years, I think I've heard 9,000 comps between quarterbacks, between any running backs. So, I mean, this is good.
0: Yeah, I mean, look, it's hard to see that because everybody, he's a guy, look, and he can catch the ball. He's almost like a Dickerson 2.0, and even better simply because of the ability he has to catch the football out of the backfield. Now, granted, when Dickerson played, you didn't get a lot of guys catching the ball back.
1: I mean, you had Roger Craig.
0: You had
1: a
0: third down back who would come in that would catch the ball back. And if he had 30 catches in a year, you'd say, oh, that's a lot. You know, a couple of years, 30 catches out of the backfield, right?
1: Right, because I made the joke about how many points the Packers gave up today and going back to 71. You go back when your leading receivers had 35 catches in a year. So, you know, the difference in the game. But like Roger Craig, who just got into the Hall of Fame, I mean, he kind of broke that mold, and we've seen more of the hybrid guy through the years, and certainly the last couple of years, guys getting up to that 80 to 100 catch range. But yeah, the specialization back in the day, add some fullback dives that took away touchdowns.
0: Oh, yeah.
1: Right?
0: Yeah.
1: I mean, it's just a much different game. But watching the power, and I like the fact that you got good old number 62 getting some run there as well. Corey Levin on that offensive line. You know, tomorrow I'm going to have to watch and listen to sad Wayne Larrabee
0: on the
1: Packers broadcast.
0: Oh, it's going to be sad Wayne Larrabee.
1: Because by the fourth quarter, I mean, like, you're trying to be positive and do some spin.
0: But that's kind of a celebration day in Chicago, right?
1: Oh, absolutely. Like,
0: people are going to, hey, we're going to.
1: On Chicago Sports Radio, there'll be full segments tomorrow.
0: We're going to replace all our afternoon drive shows today with a replay at a Packers Packers game and Wayne Larrivee's call last night.
1: That's what they did in week one when they did the fourth quarter collapse to the Vikings. Just

0: and you listen to him excited as the fourth quarter begins and then absolutely miserable at the end, yeah, that'll be more of the same for tomorrow in Chicago.
1: But the other thing about Robinson is this, and noticing, and the best way to see this is to see when they show you the different angles of Robinson's big runs. The ones where he breaks it for 50, 60, 30, whatever it is that we talk about a guy that every time he gets the football, he's got potential to go to the house, right? When you think of that, you think of a guy like Jahmyr Gibbs, right? Every time you give it to him, he's got the potential to go to the house because how fast he is, how elusive he is, right? You think Derrick Henry because of how big he is, how fast he is. He's able, you get the ball, he gets a couple of blocks. Good luck. No defensive back is bringing him down, right? You think of guys that have the house gene, right? These guys, every play, go to the house. Robinson's got that in a way I've not seen anybody have this in so long. I mean, maybe I got to go back to a guy with this kind of vision and go back to Barry Sanders, because you see his biggest plays generally aren't where, hey, the offensive line does their job and he makes a couple of guys miss and he's off to the races, right? What great running backs do. But what makes him so good is look at some of the, especially from tonight, where it'll be a sweep right, and he will see something in the block right after he gets the ball where he knows the hole is not going to be there, and I can tell, but what I'm going to do is I'm going to continue to go this way, but I know what's going to happen is the middle linebacker is going to come and fill this lane, and I'm going to stop, cut back where the hole isn't, where nobody is, and I'm gone. And that's what he does better than anybody. I mean, I don't know.
0: No, the vision is absurd. Yeah.
1: Anybody, the vision that, I mean, like Barry Sanders, because he never one Pro Bowl offensive lineman, you know, the guys are in the backfield all the time. But the way he would be able to see three and four moves ahead.
0: Sure. Wait a step, maybe slow and keep moving and wait for that daylight. Yeah.
1: Sanders was more like, hey, I see four or five moves ahead where I'm going to go here. This guy's going to dive. Then I go here. This guy's going to dive. I go here. This guy's going to dive. Whereas, and it's like a Tecmo Bowl game where you keep watching the guy dive. But like Robinson is like, I see where this is and I'm patient enough to know and to know how far I can push this before I need to cut back, right? When he sees the hole is there, he's aggressive for it, but it's like almost like he can tell right when the play begins, this is where the play is going to be. And as soon as I get that little bit of daylight, when you don't think there's any daylight, like you could freeze frame so many of his big runs, you would go, how does he get out of this? Right? Like like the old Batman TV show. How does Batman get out of this for the next time? Oh, the Joker's got him tied up and there's a drill coming towards his head. How does he get out of this? Right? Catwoman's going to show up and help him. But like, how's he going to get out of this? And you see that he waits, his feet move, and he makes that one big cut. And not only does he cut back, but he cuts back and he is through the line of scrimmage incredibly fast. And nobody can cut back in time to go at him. The angle of pursuit and the way he is able to find it, it's not always just a cut back. Sometimes a little bit of a hesitation where he runs and it looks like he's trying to look, I'm gonna push the pile forward. No, I know I can slip through right here because that's where the opening's going to be. The vision he has, what's in front of him, is just, it's so impressive, and you don't really see it unless you see the overhead angles, the angles behind him, when you see where the offensive line is going, boy, these guys are just standing up. Like 99% of running backs, even the best ones, are going to say, well, this is not a run for me. I'm just going to push into the pile and try to get 2 yards, right? Know the value of a 2 yard carry, right? That's beaten into every running back's head. Know the value of a 2 yard carry. But Robinson, no, I can take this, what looks like no gain, and instead of a 2 yard carry, I can make it 60, which is kind of a little bit what Barry Sanders used to be able to do, but again, a different way. But his vision, like he's got, like this is like if you drew up a running back in a lab, it would be Bijan Robinson. His power, his size, his speed, his grace, his vision. Like there's no weakness to his game. There's nothing you can look at and say, yeah, he's not this. Like you can't say, guys, well, if he was bigger, he'd be able to withstand more pounding. He'd be able to run between the tackles more. If he had a little bit better vision, you could do that. No, there's absolutely zero weakness for Bijan Robinson.
0: No, at 5'11", 215, that's a pretty sizable guy coming down the pike. I mean, it's not, you know, a 5'8 fire plug, and it's not a 6'3 run straight up and down kind of guy that can't give you the jolt at the line. Bolster that by the fact that they've got one of the best offensive lines in the game. And if Michael Penix is going to get a clean pocket to deliver like this, it's like we were talking about with Kansas City. You get to start pulling strings. this could ultimately for Kevin Stefanski be a pretty fun

0: fun team to watch. Now, who the number two guy actually becomes in that passing game to really keep it going
1: is a huge
0: question. But you know what? You celebrate your win tonight in beating down the Packers.
2: Exit out by DeFresca, exit Swollen Dome. Jason Smith, Mike Harmon live from the Fox Sports Radio studios. Coming up next, yeah, unfortunately, we have the Packers side of things.
0: Yeah, that's more fun.
2: We got that plus another big story out of the NFL. Keep it right here. Jason and Mike, Fox Sports Radio. 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

0: 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So the shocking results tonight of Thursday Night Football. Yeah, it's Falcons and the Packers, and both teams stink, but wow, we really found out how bad the Packers stink.
1: But he really gave us a good Thursday Night Football game.
0: It wasn't good. It wasn't good because the Packers got worked from the beginning of the game.
1: No, but here's the thing. It's not good if you're a Packer fan, and if you're just a casual NFL fan, go, boy, this sucks. But if you're you and me,
0: yeah, but it's
1: here on Fox Sports Radio.
0: You have a pie chart. Most of the pie chart is, hey, this wasn't good for anybody.
1: I've got a big head. I can take up a lot of that pie.
0: It's not good for anybody. And the thing is that all this did tonight, and I'm being honest now, I had gotten over the Jets' loss to the Packers on Sunday, as bad as it was, because I've seen the Jets blow games like this for 50 years.
1: No, right? It's spectacularly. We always talk about it. If you're going to fail, fail spectacularly.
0: Yeah, the way I watched Aaron Glenn continue to be in over his head as a head coach, not understand the offensive side of the football and how to call a game with any sort of confidence. He's haphazard with what he believes in his offense, what he doesn't. Right, watching him on Sunday against the Packers decide to just try to get to halftime, just try to get to overtime. He doesn't have confidence in his offense, which you have to be able to put your offense out there thinking you can get a field goal at the end of a half. The offense has to know you believe in them. But then they'll do stuff like, I'll go for it on 4th and 1 from midfield, but I'll kick a field goal on 4th and inches from the 12-yard line. Like, he has no feel for the game offensively. And that's a case where if you're a head coach and you're the head coach of the defense, until you get it, until you realize this is what it is to be a head coach both sides of the ball, you do what Sean McVay did. Sean McVay gets a gig with the Rams. He's young. Does he know what he's doing? He's an offensive guy. What did he do? I'm hiring Wade Phillips to be my defensive coordinator. I'm giving you the defense. And that's the way it's going to go for a couple of years as I get comfortable being a head coach. We need to win games. This is the way I understand as a head coach, I need to learn the defensive side of the football. So I need to kind of give that over to Wade Phillips, right? And that's what it was the first couple of years. Sure. It was like Sean McVay was the head coach of the offense and Wade Phillips was the head coach of the defense. And then Sean McVay, look what happened. He's become the best head coach in the NFL. Like, Aaron Glenn needs to do that. He needs to say, hey, I don't really know the offensive side of the ball at all. So I got to let Frank Reicher, the offensive coaches, kind of do their thing, because you know they were probably lobbying to say, we can do this, this, this, this, this. But no, I want to get to... The guy won't throw a Hail Mary.
1: Yeah.
0: I mean, come on, man. The guy won't throw a Hail Mary because he believes that there's a negative effect on the team at halftime. Like, I didn't even know what to do with that. Like, that's what I would say. If a guy really thought that, why is he the head coach?
1: It throws off the chakras, okay?
0: Everybody throws Hail Marys at the end. So I know team... Look, I know he's been in more locker rooms than I have, but, like, I know teams are okay throwing... Because everybody does it at the end of halves, and no one comes out in the second half and gets boat raced, right? So, I mean, I know it's not a big deal, but this is what
1: it's psychologically crushing throw that incompletion or that last second interception on a Hail Mary.
0: This is why I'm more mad, because the Jets lost to this team.
1: No, that's fair.
0: The Packers are even worse than we thought they were. Yes, they're missing Josh Jacobs. They're missing Micah Parsons. Doesn't matter. They are a terrible football team. They are awfully the worst team in the NFL, and the Jets found a way to lose to them in one quarter of play, which is worse than, hey, they had a bad day Sunday, the Packers won. I would feel okay going, man, boy, the Packers have been really up and down. They look really bad week one. They look great in week two. They look really bad in week three. No, the fourth quarter, the Jets decide, here's the game we don't want to win because our head coach doesn't know what he's doing when he's making big decisions. Here's the game. And that's what makes me even more mad, because I was over the loss. Like, well, this is how the Jets are going to jet. We're probably going to get killed by the Lions on Sunday, and Goff's going to throw for 450 yards. All the great feelings are going to now be gone. Okay, I'm accepting of that. Now, I'm just more upset that we really should have won that game. It really should be 2-0.
1: I like that it was still in the rearview mirror close enough that you can just turn around and pick all that angst right back up.
0: Like, there's the
1: Packers. Like, you didn't even get that buried. You had a shallow grave for those feelings about that loss.
0: The Packers can't do anything.
1: No.
0: They're bad defensively. They're bad offensively.
1: Their cornerbacks are overmatched. They get no pressure at all. So Pettix was able to dance in the pocket. the Atlanta offensive line pushed them around all night long. So, yeah, it was a cavalcade of errors.
0: This makes me mad, man. It makes me really mad.
1: Well, because we talk about when you're in the margins, right? Most NFL games being that the margin of victory was, which is in that 6 to 8 point range, right? One possession games all the time. So it's the, all right, how do you pull a game off? Or in that case, one that you've led and more or less dominated.
0: Mm-hmm.
1: Not to pour salt in the wound, yeah, but let's call it what
0: it is. Sure.
1: For 45 minutes plus, right? They're penalized. They're the most penalized team in the game. They had another six tonight, giving up another half a field of field position and just go on down the line. They've done nothing right. So that one just stings that much more when you watch a game like tonight when they get absolutely shellacked in their home opener.
0: It was so many things the first 3 weeks tell you how bad this team is. But I keep going, how did we lose that game? How did the Jets lose that game? And I go, how did the Jets make me feel even worse about a loss 4 days after
1: when
0: it happened?
1: When they didn't even play. Yeah, no, I know.
0: All they did was practice today and meet the media, and I feel worse today.
1: Because before this game, the Packers had played a total of one game, really. They played pretty well for three quarters in that opener against the Vikings, and they played the final quarter in OT against your Jets.
0: Really, it finds a way to upset me that much.
1: I'm sorry, buddy.
0: I mean, 4 days later, you think
1: you're sure
0: it's
1: not
0: okay.
1: The Pete Crow Armstrong thing?
0: No. I'm glad you brought that up. So the last couple of days, right? And we'll have more on the NFL game coming up in a bit. So. Big story today.
1: Deep breath.
0: Pete Crow Armstrong becomes just the seventh player ever to join the 40-40 club, right? Stole a base early in the game against the Marlins. Mm-hmm. Big moment for him. Tips his cap to the crowd. He's going to be the runaway MVP in the National
1: League. Oh, yeah.
0: Right? At least Alonzo didn't make the playoffs. At least he's not going to win MVP in the American League. So there's that. I feel pretty good.
1: Exhale there.
0: I feel pretty good.
1: Gotcha. You're

0: Alvarez is going to be your MVP, and they got eliminated from the playoffs today. Thank you, White Sox. Thanks,
1: there
0: buddy.
1: You go,
0: thanks,
1: Sam.
0: I appreciate that. Right, like, but the PCA thing, it's fun, and it's fun to sit back and go, man, how the Mets would be if they had Pete Crow Armstrong. But quite honestly, the PCA thing is not really, I'm being honest with you, it's not that big a deal because in baseball, no, it's not that big a deal. Well, you know what? You should be saying, hey, what the hell are we doing with Miguel Vargas? Guy's the best player on the White Sox. His WAR is 7.5.
2: And guess what?
0: You let him go.
2: We won 2 World Series and almost 100 games this year without him.
0: Yeah, see, there goes my argument. But still, you'd like to have him, though. You'd rather have him.
2: Harmon can have him.
0: You'd like to have him. I wanted to help Harmon
1: like,
0: out.
1: You're like trying.
0: But think about that.
1: Right.
0: Like, the Dodgers let him go.
1: Yeah.
0: And he's the best player on your team. Right?
1: He's been fantastic.
0: He's been amazing.
1: Great
0: all
1: leader.
0: Year long, right?
1: All the young guys have just praised him all year
0: and
1: long.
0: And he's only 26.
1: Right? That's like, it. He's the veteran.
0: He bounced around. He couldn't get on the field with the Dodgers, you know, and at parts of 3 seasons, they trade him. You're thinking, okay. And that's never been a part of any conversation this year with anything Dodgers, White Sox. Oh, by the way, they let this prospect go. It's easy to make fun of the Mets because, you know, Mets. But in Major League Baseball, 100 prospects get traded every year. 100 top 30 prospects get traded.
1: What was he like, 19th
0: year.
1: Or something like that?
0: Right. The thing was, he was their first round draft pick the year before. So the Mets' crime was we didn't see him advance. We didn't know how good he was going to be. We didn't know what he projected.
1: Well,
0: to be,
1: he also got hurt.
0: Right.
1: He was really injured at the time they got rid of him.
0: The Mets traded a guy away that you had no idea how good he was going to be because by and large, first round picks do they turn into stars? No. Sometimes they do. Many times they don't. Many times you go through entire drafts and it's like, well, we went through and maybe it's a success because this guy made it up to the majors. And for 4 years, he was a utility infielder, right? Like that's a success sometimes for a guy you take in the first round. So the Mets traded Pete Crow Armstrong before they knew they only had him in the organization a year. The trade they made, they got a couple of guys they thought were going to be good. And obviously it did not work out. It didn't work out because they didn't win that year. They didn't keep either player. Baez turned out to be an all-star. And his tenure with the Mets was bad. Remember the whole thumbs down situation
1: where
0: he was booing the fans?
1: Else.
0: Yeah, yeah, yeah. yeah, yeah. All-star
1: sorry,
0: for someone
1: just,
0: else.
1: You know,
0: yeah, that's what I meant. Turn
1: sorry,
0: it all-star for someone else. But those moves happen all the time. Like, that's not I can't get so mad at the Mets. And Zach Scott, who's the GM, who's now become famous on social media simply because he's the guy that traded PCA, he's enjoying his fame this year talking about the trade, why I did it. He actually did an interview yesterday saying that, you know, I got to own it. I own it. I made this trade. I fell victim to the pressure of I got to be loyal to the guys in this clubhouse that are making a playoff push. I got to go get what we need. So, and that's what he says. You know, obviously then we pulled the trigger a little bit too early on PCA and we didn't know what kind of guy we were getting.
1: But that's also the point, right? Is if you've got a chance to win, and I would fall in his camp 99.9% of the time. If I got a clubhouse that I can go win with, and I think this move's going to put us over, I own it. I wear it. It's like drafting a quarterback. If I pick the wrong guy, I own it. It failed.
0: Yeah. Look, go back to the Jared Kelnick trade to the Mariners. Oh, what a horrible trade that is. The Mets ate all Robinson Cano's money. Jared Kelnick never made it.
1: No.
0: Right? Never made it. So most of these trades that happen, they don't wind up working out. So it's okay. Very rarely do you get situations like PCA becomes an all-star MVP. Vargas becomes an all-star player and should be an MVP finalist, most likely. He's not going to win, but he should be a finalist. That happens. What's worse is, okay, we saw Pete Alonso. We saw what he's done hitting 50 home runs a year for the Mets for the past 6 or 7 years and said, yeah, we don't like what the last couple of years of his contract's going to be. So we're going to trade him away. Now you have evidence. You know, the guy is motivated. You know, he's been able to.
1: Still pretty young.
0: He's been a great player. You can move him to DH if you need to. You can move him off for what do you care about the last years? Nobody cares about the last couple of years of anybody's contract in Major League Baseball, right? Bryce Harper, nobody. The last couple of years.
1: I think the Blue Jays are going to care about the guy that's already saying, they paid me for what I did.
0: The last couple of years are rough, but nobody cares about that, right? That's the worst crime. That's why we keep talking about the Vikings saying goodbye to Sam Darnold is the worst quarterback decision ever, because they had ample evidence in front of them that this is the guy you keep, not the unknown quantity. That's why it was so bad. If they traded away Sam

0: Darnold because he was a guy on their bench and he couldn't get on the field and you didn't know anything about it and he goes crazy? Well, hey, nobody knew, right? You didn't know. Yes, it's a bad optic, but it's not like you can say, hey, you should have unearthed him. You should have known mm-hmm. about him because that happens. It's always worse to me when you know the guy is good and you make that decision. This PCA thing, it sucks, but it happened and it's not something that's not going to happen. Teams are still going to trade first round picks. Number three overall prospects are going to get dealt. Number one overall prospects are going to get dealt in big trades. It's going to happen. And by and large, 75% of the time, the guys that get traded don't turn out to be great. Sometimes they turn out to be serviceable. Sometimes they turn out to be guys that stick around for a few years. Once in a while, they're like PCA and Vargas, who are now joined at the hip today because they both make the playoffs in the same day. But like, that's why I really am okay. Yes, it's an embarrassing optic and the gifs on it and everybody named Pete is doing well and leading their leagues in home runs mm-hmm. that were former Mets. But really the PCA thing, I'm like, yeah, no, I get it. They traded the wrong prospect. If they had traded a first round pick from 2 years ago or from 3 years ago or a guy that was closer to the majors, they would have gotten killed for it, but it would have worked out better because, hey, you didn't trade Pete Crow Armstrong.
1: No, but that's it. PCA was a kid. He was an injured kid years ago. And even last year, right? He flashed in the first half of the year, was magnificent. And then just like that, as quickly as he appeared on the radar, he faltered. So it became a, what is he really? Still young, still developing, and obviously goes on to what might be a unanimous MVP award this year. But I would agree with you. I mean, and not the... You know, from the Mets fandom, I certainly understand it, but just the pragmatic of if I've got a known commodity, I've got a proven choice, whether it's the Alonzo or the other being the Sam Darnold, right? Justin Jefferson's out there going, yeah, no, that's going to kill us. And what happened last year? Right? I mean, they won 14 games, had a great year, and like all the receivers are looking around going, we kind of like that guy. Why did we not?
0: Yeah.
1: And so here we are for the PCA. Yeah, we watch how long guys go through minor league systems, and sometimes you end up in the right spot and you hit the mark, right? I mean, we were talking about here with DePaula coming up for the Dodgers. Unfortunately, he's part of the Dodgers. So it's like, all right, you'd love to see him continue to do what he'd been doing. He also gets caught in a numbers game because they don't have extra spots like the rest of these squads that are trying to just feet cobble together an active roster, let alone, hey, we got another all-star coming back. Sorry, buddy, you lose, right?
0: Exit out by DeFresca, exit Swollen Dome. Jason Smith, Mike Harmon live from the Fox Sports Radio studios. Time now to find out what's trending in the wide world of sports from someone who spent the last half hour looking up Pitbull songs. It's Monsi Bolaños.
1: Is she wearing gloves now?
0: And
1: sunglasses,
0: gloves, and sunglasses.
1: Yeah,
0: yes,
1: okay, yeah.
0: And the big tuxedo collared shirt.
1: Oh,
0: yeah, because I feel like every time I see Pitbull, that's what he's wearing.
1: No,
0: like he's
1: good.
0: Got the big like really bright white tuxedo
1: no,
0: shirt on.
1: Good.
0: He's wearing.
1: That's good
0: yeah.
1: look. I think I might try to mimic that.
0: Okay.
1: I'm clinging to what hair.
0: No,
1: I
0: get
1: left,
0: it. I would just think like you. I would say, were you working somewhere? Were you coming from here? Were you working an event? Were you?
1: Well,
0: you doing
1: catering. I'm an entertainer.
0: Were you catering? Were you
1: there? I'm the evening's entertainment. Take of that what you will.
0: Okay. All right. Just making sure about that.
1: Okay.
0: Make sure about that. But yeah, but Monty's been looking up Pitbull songs. For the
1: good.
0: Last half hour. Yeah, that's been a whole big thing. Trying to find that song we talked about last hour that you said was Mentorosa, but I said, no, Mellow Man Ace was Mentorosa.
1: Mentorosa.
0: Yes, Mentorosa. Yes, that's
1: it's like we're going
0: from the
1: Hermione
0: 90s.
1: Granger. Yeah.
0: Yes.
2: Oh,
0: yes,
2: here
0: yes.
2: I am, finally. Yeah. There we go.
1: Mentorosa.
2: Oh, I'm
0: sorry. Were you
2: there
0: trying
2: we
0: to talk?
2: I was trying to talk.
0: Oh,
2: I'm so sorry. I couldn't get in there.
0: Yeah.
2: Yes, I finally found the song. You're
0: okay.
2: Right. I've spent the last 30 minutes figuring this out, and I was like, no, it's not either of those songs. It's a different song. So this is the clean version. I'm only going to show you this particular part. Okay.
0: Okay.
2: Ready? Okay.
0: Yeah.

0: We'll just stop it there.
1: At least for the next 6 seconds.
0: We'll just stop it there. We'll just stop it there. Because
1: that was the abrupt break right there.
0: It's like fine, but you know, it's a subtle.
2: But is it really fine?
0: Yeah. Ventidosa is really fine. That
2: No. But the other stuff that he was going to say might not be fine.
0: Yeah.
2: I got the clean version. It's fine. No, we're stopping it right here.
0: We're stopping it right here. Just to be safe.

0: Right,
1: that's what I was thinking of. That literally, when I said mentiroso, but I said mentirosa, I was talking about that.
0: Okay.
1: Juno? Juno. Juno.
2: Shake, right, shake.
0: So what about what else is trending?
1: Sports? Oh, yeah. Sports-wise.
0: Oh, sports, yes.
1: Sports?
0: Yeah. Sports,
1: there we go.
0: Sports. You mean sports? Oh, I got it.
1: Oh, I got that one. Guys, week 3 is officially underway in the NFL. And,
0: oh, wait. I'm just seeing the lyrics. Harmon just pulled them up.
1: Oh, good.
0: Yeah, a little questionable. Yeah, okay. All right. Very good.
1: Mentirosa.
0: Good job.
1: Thank
0: no, good
1: you.
0: Job. Good job, Monty.
1: Thank you. Yes. Falcons defeated the Packers in Green Bay at Lambeau 35-14. And it was Michael Penix Jr.'s first game back. Started things off with an interception, but then got in a groove and ended 18 of 25 for 256 yards, one touchdown, and that interception. Bijan Robinson, 29 carries, 194 yards, and two touchdowns. Drake London had 9 catches for 194 yards. But Green Bay as a team had a total of 17 rushing yards. No bueno. Bueno for the Eagles, though, because running back Saquon Barkley returned to practice after suffering a pinched nerve in his shoulder this past weekend. No bueno for Rams wide receiver Puka Nacua, who has missed a practice for a 4th straight day with a hip and groin injury. In Major League Baseball, no bueno for the Dodgers. They're losing to the Padres at home right now, 4-0. It's the bottom of the 8th inning. But because the Reds already defeated the Braves 7-6, the Brewers and the Dodgers have secured their spots in the NLDS. They're going to have first-round buys in the National League. Milwaukee also reached 100 wins after defeating the Phillies 5-1. Astros just took down the A's 7-5. Texas and Houston once again tied for the AL West with 3 games left to play.
0: Both teams still under 500.
1: Yeah. We love that. Diamondbacks, believe it or not, are still alive. They outscored the Rockies 12-8. Guardians defeated the Red Sox 1-0, and the Yankees topped the Rays 6-4. WNBA final season regular game of the regular season was today, so the playoffs are set. They start this Sunday with all the first-round matches.
3: What time do the Knicks play?
1: I don't know. Lynx outscored the Fever, so Indiana got moved into the 6th seed for the playoffs. They're going to face the Aces. Minnesota, as the 1 seed, is going to face the 8 seed Liberty, 2 seed Valkyries against 7 seed Wings, 4 seed Dream versus 5 seed Mystics. All of that will start this Sunday. The times, they don't even know, so I can't tell you.
0: Well, because that's what you want to do, is have the WNBA playoffs start opposite the NFL.
1: It makes perfect sense.
0: Yeah, absolutely.
1: 100%. Correct.
0: Yeah,
1: on Prime Video. No, it makes perfect sense. Yeah. They literally don't know yet, so I can't even tell you. But yes, it'll be that day. Okay, bye.
0: Thank you very much, Monty.
1: Jess. Okay, bye.
0: Okay, bye.
1: Okay, bye.
0: Coming up next.
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2: So we got more from Thursday Night Football coming up in about 10 minutes, but big story out of the NFL today.
4: Tom Moore than in Indianapolis, the offensive coordinator, you got to bust it.
2: Not happened today. Chiefs head coach Andy Reid said he's going to look into limiting Kenneth Walker's workload a little bit after the first couple of weeks. And I saw that story today and I said, you know, that sounds good in theory, but that's not happening. Okay?
5: Yeah.
2: Because as much you want a hot take, as much as Patrick Mahomes has looked very Patrick Mahomes-esque through the first couple of weeks –

0: gets the football and gets into field goal range. Like, biggest play of the game where it's third and long, and if they don't get the first down, they're giving it back to the Colts with a chance, one more chance to get down the field. Biggest play of the game, where do they do? They go to Walker, and they needed yards on that play. So everything that the Chiefs are doing offensively is as good as Mahomes has looked. He didn't look that great week one. Like, Walker bailed him out, looked a lot better, obviously, week two against the Colts. And boy, the Colts look, they got problems. But like, so far, you can say, like, the difference in the team, and who knew, where we talked about the Chiefs, hey, go bring in those wide receivers. You got to keep getting Patrick Mahomes help. Right? Yes, you're number one running back, but you're going to need a new tight end at some point. You got to get wide receivers. Got to get a, and it was like, yeah, the running back's fine, but you need those receivers. Yeah. Like, the first 2 weeks watching the Chiefs offense go, I especially seeing against the Colts after they really got into a groove of what they were doing week one in their win. It's like, oh, maybe all Mahomes really needed was a running back like this, a three down running back you could count on. Cause he's never had someone that could do everything like this. Is good. He got to go back to like the early days of Kareem Hunt. And this is back when they went, Super Bowl loss, Super Bowl, like 2 out of 3 years. Mm-hmm. But Walker, really, he's more accomplished. They haven't had this in a long time. So you want to go back and look and say, well, he hadn't had Tyreek Hill and maybe that's what it is. No, go back. He didn't have Kareem Hunt in his prime. That's the last time this offense was good. So now you fast forward 5 years later and the offense is humming along and Mahomes looks good coming off the injury. And what's the difference? You have that number one running back that you can play all three downs.
1: Well, that's it. We've been talking about it, you know, the pulling of the strings. Which way are you going, top down or out of the backfield? And with the Tyreek Hill thing, well, that allowed you to do the Voltron effect with your running game, that you didn't need a number one guy because it was just good enough. And you had Hill taking the top off the defense, which meant Travis Kelce could sit in underneath, etc. Well, now you're getting that effect from Kenneth Walker III because you've got the linebackers that have to come out and get sucked up into the line of scrimmage, which is allowing you to just go over the top. And that's where he's finding his success. And then you get to get even cuter, for lack of a better term, with and a little bit cheeky with your play call and with the distribution, because now you've got all of that working, right? You've got to pay attention to Kelce, which means you've got Thornton and you've got Rashee Rice, and those guys finding themselves in very advantageous one-on-one situations because Kenneth Walker III's taken up so much of the attention. Now, is this sustainable over 17 games? No, because that's a lot of work.
0: But I don't think what's going to change is Walker being the MVP of this team. Like, he's the guy that makes this offense go.
1: Oh, he's going to have to make it. And then Emmett Johnson's a guy we've talked about a lot this offseason for fantasy purposes as maybe a handcuff situation of the break glass in case of emergency. But he's also got a style that'll work with what they're trying to do. And he can mimic a lot of what Walker does. So eventually, I would think his workload, it gets an uptick. But I agree with you. Kenneth Walker III's the thing that's making this work.
0: But also remember this, is he hasn't had a lot of work up until now. He's been a split running back for the first few years in the NFL.
1: Well, but even going back to his time at Michigan State, he couldn't stay healthy.
0: Yeah.
1: So how much are you going to test fate of, hey, Patrick's back and he's moving well and whatever, and we've only got how many years more where he's in his prime-ish? Travis Kelce, everybody wanted to retire him after last year. So here we are.
0: So we'll have more on this, plus more from the Packers Falcons next, Fox. We are
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1: Week 3 of the NFL kicked off with Thursday Night Football, and Michael Penix Jr. returned to action for the Falcons. They cruised past the Packers 35-14 at Lambeau. It started with an interception for Penix, but then he got in a groove and ended 18-25 for 256 yards and a touchdown. Bijan Robinson had 29 carries for 194 yards and 2 touchdowns. Green Bay as a team had a total of 17 rushing yards. In baseball, right now the Padres lead the Dodgers 4-1. It's the bottom of the ninth inning in LA, but the Reds already beat the Braves 7-6. So the Brewers and the Dodgers have secured their spots in the NLDS. Milwaukee also reached 100 wins after defeating the Phillies 5-1. Astros had a 7-5 win over the A's. So Texas and Houston are once again tied for the AL West with 3 games.

0: 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I'm Monty Bolaños.
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6: That is not John Cena.
5: One baseball game still going on. The Dodgers, who have, along with the Brewers, clinched the top two seeds in the National League. Looked like San Diego was just going to motor on to a big win. However, Shohei Ohtani has doubled off the wall. He is at second, two outs, top of the order. Mookie Betts now batting for the Dodgers. Betts batting second tonight, flip-flop in the order with Ohtani leading off the first night. So the Dodgers still in striking distance here, potentially, and they absolutely need the win if they want to have any shot in the next couple of days of getting the number one seed. But clearly, if they, you know, one more out, and it's going to be the Milwaukee Brewers who wind up with the number one seed, and that's exactly how it ends. Mookie Betts grounds out to third. The Padres win it 4-2, and the Padres are going to the playoffs. They have clinched a playoff berth. Frostburg, how do you feel about this? The Padres celebrating in your stadium, on your field, celebrating.
7: Yeah, guess who's not playing the wild card round?
8: That's fair.
5: Okay. All right.
8: You jinxed him, though. It's Mookie bleeping Betts. He was three for three. He comes up to the plate, and then he grounds out.
5: I got to be honest, man. Frostburg has had all the answers tonight.
8: He's just shutting you down.
5: All the answer tonight.
7: Not just today, buddy.
5: Yeah, no, yeah.
8: been a little more authoritative and curt with the responses.
5: Padres have clinched and the Cubs have clinched. So that final berth now going into the final couple of days.
7: What about the Mets? Did they clinch?
5: We have clinched our.
7: They clinched our butt cheeks.
5: No, we have clinched our draft position. Actually, the Mets are playing for big day. They have never finished last. They're two games back of the of the Nationals now. They haven't finished last since since the realignment into the current NL East. I want to say something like that. They've not finished last since the current. They finished last plenty of times.
8: Oh well, no, of course.
5: Since the current realignment, I think that's what it is. They haven't finished last.
8: Let's see. Last time they finished in last place was 2003.
5: Yeah. So since the new alignment, they have never finished last.
8: There you go.
5: Now they're two games behind.
8: But that 66 and 95 then.
5: Yeah, yeah. But we're not going to lose 100. So, you know.
8: No, that's good.
5: So, again, Phillies and Diamondbacks fighting for that last spot. Diamondbacks have gotten red hot, staving off elimination. But for the Phillies, they have a two game lead on that spot.
8: No, it's good. You got to say stave off elimination, too.
5: That's the only thing you
8: it's
5: stave
8: good
5: off.
8: To get that in the end of September.
5: Staving it off. So tonight we watched the Packers lose to the Falcons big time on Thursday Night Football, a game that was never really close. The Falcons pulled away 35-14. We talked about this last night. Sometimes it's just football on a Thursday night, right? And that's what you have, right?
8: Hey, we celebrate all 272.
5: Sometimes we get great games. Yep. Sometimes we get football on a Thursday night.
8: No, that's right. Next week, we got Aaron Rodgers and Jared Verse.
5: Yeah, that was the promo on Amazon Prime. Not going to show a quarterback. Not going to show you Rodgers versus Watson because we don't know. Sanders, we don't know. Yeah, we can't show you. Nope, can't show you Myles Garrett. He's not on the team
8: anymore.
5: Going
8: to put a guy in a Riddler outfit.
5: It's going to be... No, I mean, you need to put like the egg, you know, on Twitter where, you know, before anyone puts their picture up. You know, that's
8: I like
5: where it
8: that.
5: Is.
8: Yeah, that's good.
5: But sometimes it's football on a Thursday night. Both of these teams are terrible. They are absolutely terrible. Now you're feeling a little bit better, tiny bit better about the Falcons after tonight because we talked about Bijan Robinson and how good, how well they played tonight, how well they ran the football, 250 yards rushing, Penix 250 yards passing. Penix still didn't look great throwing the football, still throwing off his back foot, a couple of bad habits, but overall, hey, the Falcons won. Now, to temper the expectations, the Packers stink. They stink out loud. In fact, they are the worst team in the NFL right now.
8: You're ranking them 32nd in your power rankings here.
5: Worse than them. for a couple of reasons.

0: Think about who would be under them. Well, the Dolphins. Well, yeah, but the Dolphins didn't put a roster out there that's saying, we're trying to win.
1: I still don't understand why they didn't just take the full hit of the Tua contract. Just be done with it. We've been talking about this for months.
0: They put a team out there that says, we are putting a team out there that says we're ready for Arch Manning next year, right? That's what the Dolphins are doing. The Chargers, very similar comparison. The Chargers, the Packers of the NFC, boy, how disappointing they are. The Chargers, at least I can say, man, they really have not taken to Mike McDaniel yet.
1: No.
0: And Jason Cole joined us last night, said that, listen, if this gets bad against the Bills and they don't score, like, maybe McDaniel is done as the offensive coordinator.
1: Well, this is the rubber meeting the road, right? I mean, because the Bills' defense has been terrible.
0: Yeah.
1: Right? They haven't shown any ability to have that backbone and shut teams down. Because even last week when they're beating the hell out of the Lions, they still put up 31 and gave folks a couple of anxious moments down the stretch.
0: So the Chargers, at least I can see where, okay, maybe there's brighter days ahead, maybe not. But overall, I see where the problem is. The Packers are just terrible. Forget about the record. Go the three games for the Packers so far. Opening week, they're on the road in Minnesota. Minnesota starting Kyler Murray in his first game. He gets hurt in the first quarter, and Carson Wentz comes in, and they put 40 on the scoreboard against you. 40. Carson Wentz, I don't think he's put 40 on a scoreboard since 2018 with the Eagles. I really don't think he's done that. All of a sudden, Carson Wentz, look how Carson Wentz is viable again. That's embarrassing for the Packers. Then you get to last week against the Jets, where you get beaten up and down the field by the Jets for the better part of three quarters, for more than three quarters. And you only need the Jets to turn into the Jets to win this game. For Aaron Glenn to biff so many different decisions because he just doesn't get football from the offensive side of the field when it comes to being a head coach. His decisions are haphazard. He doesn't trust his offense. He doesn't want to try to score points at the end of regulation. He doesn't want to try to go for points at the end of a half. Doesn't want to try to throw a Hail Mary at the end of the first half, which doesn't make any sense at all, which I look at that and I go, how is he still the head coach? I'm refusing to try to score points at the end of the half. But that's what the Packers needed to win that game. Under 200 yards against the Jets, lost a turnover battle, 10 penalties. The Packers were awful. They could do nothing. The Jets handed them that game. And as I said last hour, I'm even more upset the Jets lost after seeing the Packers tonight in their home opener against a team that's absolutely brutal. That didn't even start. Tua couldn't even start for them, right? They have no quarterback. Cooper Rush, Jack Strand. Now, here's Penix, who you know is not 100% healthy, but they got to put the guy out there because we need something. And maybe we give this game away, but 0-3 with a long time between now and week four, maybe we get back at it. And he comes out and he throws for 250, and he looks like a machine. And from the second quarter on against this Packers defense, this is an awful Falcons team, despite the fact they have the best running back in the NFL. This is an awful Falcons team. And you not only lost, you weren't in the game and you lost at home. Mm-hmm. These are 3 weeks. It doesn't matter that the Packers technically that they're 1-2. Doesn't matter that other teams are 0-2. This is the worst team in the NFL. Josh Jacobs is hurt. Yeah. Micah Parsons is hurt. Yeah. But as we've seen, without Micah Parsons, Packers can only beat the Jets. And that's when the Jets beat themselves, right? And who knows if Josh Jacobs is ever going to come back. You don't know if you're going to get him back at all. This is the worst team in the NFL.
1: I go back to, as this game was underway and we're starting to watch Bijan Robinson and then Drake London's doing his thing. But it's 17-7. Packers are on a big drive. It throws a ball out to Watson where he goes out of bounds short of the stick. So it sets up a 4th-and-1. And instead of kicking the field goal to make it 17-10, they decide to go for it. And Jordan Love airmails one out of the back of the end zone. It's like,
0: that's where you could see. Like, that's wait, where the what? Fans turned
1: yeah,
0: on the
1: as
0: Packers.
1: They should have.
0: That moment. That's where they turned on him.
1: Like, that was a desperation move of, all right, we need the touchdown here. It's like, you can't even play defense off this. You won't take the three at home to just get some points on the board, get some juice, and instead you call a pass play to the end zone because you don't trust your run game. 9 carries, 17 yards. That's not even falling forward. That's not even falling forward. 2 yards a carry.
0: That's not a touchdown. That's falling with style.
1: With style, just like going full Toy Story on you there. But you're looking at a squad that you had no teeth on your defense, zero pass rush, so clean pocket for Penix. You got pushed around. You watched your cornerbacks just get absolutely abused by

0: Drake London. Like, he was just pushing guys off.
1: Every time I looked up, guys were falling down, and he was catching the ball. He was wide open.
0: Like, he's trying to just fall into the ground. They're trying to hold him, and they can't even finish the job. Instead, it's a big play.
1: No.
0: They came into the game last in offensive line, and look, they're hurt to where Tucker Kraft was going to be a lineman last week. You're talking about last in penalties, last in completion percentage, all of these things, miserable. The Jordan Love final yardage and couple of touchdowns, people go, oh, he played all right. No, go back and watch this game. Tell me he played all right.
1: It's bad. They're the worst team in the NFL.
0: I like that.
1: So how bad were things from the Packers' perspective? Well, here was head coach Matt LaFleur a few moments ago reflecting on a game that, well, I'm sure he'd just rather forget about.
2: That was a humbling night. Certainly, I don't think anybody's pleased about this. We've got a couple extra days here, and everybody's got to take a long, hard look at themselves, and we got to find solutions and just come back ready to work. But it certainly was a tough night. I think we got to continue to work with these guys and try to figure out what we do well, because right now I don't know what we're doing well offensively. So I think we can all see the benefit of having a strong rushing attack, how you can get into normal rhythm on offense, and that will open up a lot of things in the passing game. But anytime you drop back 50 some odd times in a game and you have 9 rushes, it's usually not going to bode well for you. I mean, I think we all saw a dynamic running back on the other side, and I think Josh is a dynamic running back, but it is the situation. It's the circumstance, and it is what it is right now, and we got to find a way to just try to either, well, one, we got to put them in a better position, and then those guys got to go do it. I'm going to work with who's ever here, and we're going to all work together to try to fix this thing. I mean, it's 3 games in. Certainly, we're nowhere near where we need to be, but there's a lot of ball left in front of us. Yep. I mean, they had 500 yards of offense. We had whatever it was. It was a boat whooping. So I'm not going to put it on one thing. Certainly, we definitely have to respond better, but that was at least 3-quarter butt whooping right there. I don't want to say anything out of turn, but certainly I do think that was a pretty dynamic running back. What do you have, 194 yards rushing? Anytime you do that, it's going to be tough to win games in this league. So
1: there's Matt LaFleur basically saying, yeah, I can't put it on any one thing. And he's right, because the entire team stinks. Right?
0: I can't say we did anything well.
1: I can't say it's one thing, because the whole team stinks. I mean,
0: that is one thing.
1: That is one thing. Just
3: and
1: one
3: you
1: thing.
3: You know stink, Jason.
1: I know stink. Hey, I watch bad football, so you don't have to.
3: Yeah, you do.
1: I watch it. I'm the only person outside of the state of Wisconsin and New York to watch the entirety of that Jets-Packers game. And I can tell you, man, that's bad things, man. Bad things.
0: I watched it like I wanted to bid at it at a film festival as a horror movie.
1: Bad things. It was terrible. but that's where, honestly, you think about the situation with the Packers, and we were joking around like a couple hours of show. Maybe they wind up with Arch Manning, right? Because maybe they're going to be wrestling with the Dolphins for the number one overall pick. They don't have their first round.
0: They don't have it, right?
1: They don't have the Cowboys could wind up with Arch Manning.
0: Yeah, Micah Parsons was sitting there looking around, going, "Why does everybody keep chanting my name? I can't play.
1: Just won't let everybody know that Dak has been wonderful for us, and we have traded him to the Jets. Arch Manning, very excited. We're high on him. We're bringing him in now. And thank you, Green Bay Packers. You're like, I'm going to give you that evil maniacal laugh, because you thought I made a bad trade. Turned out I made a great trade. I'm Jerry Jones. I approve this message."
0: He was playing chess the whole time.
1: Guys are playing checkers. I like a little bit of life. Sometimes you spin the wheel and you don't get the numbers you need. You wind up not getting married, not having kids. It was okay because the cars are too small, trying to get those little pegs, the blue and pink ones in there. So I go play a little Monopoly. But the thing is, I start the game. I already own all the properties. So you have to just pay me money. And that's how I play Monopoly. Everybody starts, and wherever they land, they give me money. And when they're out of money, the game's over. And you can say that's a boring way to play, but I win every time.
0: He'll bleed you out. He will wait you out.
1: I even own the railroads, and I even own Chance. I own the jail, and I own the free parking. No such thing as free parking.
0: Now, if you can own Chance,
1: that's Cowboys parking.
0: Even better.
1: I own the community chest, and I own the income tax. I own that too. I own Go.
0: Well, and Jerry Butts.
1: You know that.
0: There you go.

0: By the way, how is that not?
1: I'm sorry. I play with real money.
0: But since they bastardized it with Opoly for everything, because we had Yahoo Opoly 25 years ago, since you can get it for any municipality across this great country, why have they not done one with Jerry Bucks for the Cowboys at this point?
1: Valley Ranch, number one, and Cowboy Stadium, two best places. 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Jason Smith, Mike Harmon, live from the Fox Sports Radio studios. Coming up next, NFL on Fox insider Jay Glazer, what he saw tonight between the Falcons and the Packers, the latest on the Seahawks Sean Payton drama, what the Giants can do now without Jackson Dart, the Chiefs and Mahomes and Kenneth Walker. Oh, always a must listen with Jay. That's next. Jason and Mike, Fox.
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1: Here's why Brady's the greatest of all time.
0: Falcons bump the Packers 35-14. Coming up in a couple minutes, we got Jay Glazer on the way. All the latest on this game, the Sean Payton Seattle controversy, what the Giants do now without Jackson Dart, the Chiefs and Mahomes. But first, Monsi Bolaños has what's trending tonight in the wide world of sports. MB.
2: Guys, week three of the NFL has officially kicked off from Lambeau. It may not have been the game that many of us thought as the Falcons cruise past the Packers 35-14 in Michael Penix Jr.'s first game back to action. He started things off with an interception, but, got in a groove and ended 18 of 25 for 256 yards, one touchdown, and that interception. Drake London had 9 catches for 194 yards, but it was Bijan Robinson who had 29 carries for 194 yards and 2 touchdowns. Green Bay as a team had a total of 17 rushing yards. I think all of us together could have gotten more than 17. Jordan Love did end 28 of 53 for 312 yards, 2 touchdowns, and an interception that came in the final drive of the game. Other news out of the NFL, no practice once again for Rams wide receiver Puka Nacua, but Eagles running back Saquon Barkley returned to practice after suffering a pinched nerve this past weekend. Seahawks quarterback Sam Darnold told reporters that he's striving to play this Sunday at Washington after injuring his glue on opening night against the Patriots.

0: Patriots in baseball. The Brewers have secured the number one seed in the National League. They also reached 100 wins after taking down the Phillies 5-1. The Dodgers have secured the number two seed in the National League, but they lost to the Padres at home 4-2. So San Diego has clinched a playoff spot. So have the Chicago Cubs and the Chicago White Sox. But San Diego has a one-game lead over the Cubs for the top wildcard spot in the National League. The Astros had a 7-5 win over the A's. And Texas earlier today took down the Mets. So the Rangers and the Astros once again are tied for the AL West with three games left to play. Oh, it is messy, guys.
1: That's a lot. You think we'd have a lot more resolve by now, but we don't.
0: I know. We're going to have to watch till the end.
2: How about that?
0: I don't want to watch till the end. But yes, Cubs and White Sox clinched playoff spots, and Pete Crow Armstrong joined the 40-40 club. He's the seventh player in Major League history to do that. Paul Skeens recorded 200 strikeouts for the season. Pirates beat the Cardinals. I know we don't care about that 2-1, but still, it's Paul Skeens. And then the WNBA also wrapped up its regular season. The WNBA playoffs will start this Sunday with all the NBA, with all the teams. Do you care? Do we care?
2: Why are you on Sunday? Opposite the side? Really, why, I don't get it. Why are you opposite up this entire night of NFL?
3: Are you
2: going to
3: jump in with scores during Red Zone Radio?
0: That's what I'm saying.
3: Instead of a fantasy update and say, hey, she's 0-7 from 3-point range.
0: That's probably going to be a stat line.
2: Jared Goff is about to throw his seventh touchdown, but Caitlin Clark at the free throw line did cut this lead to 2.
0: It's going to be cut this lead to 12 or something like that. Yes. Not 2. It's not going to be that interesting.
2: All right. Very good. Very good. Thank you, Monty.
0: Yes.
2: Jason Smith, Mike Harmon live from the Fox Sports Radio studio. So for more on tonight's huge win by the Falcons, all the big news in the NFL with us on the hotline. Nobody better to talk to than NFL on Fox insider extraordinaire Jay Glazer. He is on Twitter at Jay Glazer. Jay, happy Thursday. How's it going?
4: I'm doing great, man. How are you guys doing, man?
2: How are we doing? Great. We're doing better than the Packers, man. Wow, Jay. What do you take away from tonight?
4: Well, you know, here's the problem with the Packers, man. It's kind of hard. They don't have their star on offense, who's Josh Jacobs. They certainly don't have their star on defense, right, who's Micah Parsons. They're losing one of the receivers who we're certainly hoping that he's, you know, gonna have a good recovery here and read from what happened last week. When he got, you know, obviously a serious back injury or neck injury. But also just, you know, offensive line was bad, you know, really, really bad offensive line. And he's really doesn't have the lot to work with out there, except for the quarterback, who I actually really do believe in that quarterback, but they just don't have a lot to work with. And, you know, what Matt LaFleur needs to do somehow is say, guys, all you guys, eventually cavalry's coming. Okay. We got to find out. I remember having this talk with another coach a couple of years ago. Hey, guys are going to come back from injury. We want to find out which one you guys want to step up and be that fighter right now. So when they come back, we're ready to rock and roll. They're going to see who caves and who doesn't. But like, hey, Lucas Van Ness was a guy that stepped up last week, right? And he wants to kind of be that guy. They're going to need a lot of that because it's just not, there's not talent on that offensive line. You know, they don't have the running back at all. That's just a huge problem. And it's, you know, I don't know what the answer is until those guys come back, to be honest with you.
3: Rushing first downs tonight, 15-1, Jay, to kind of magnify that a little bit more.
4: Yeah, I mean, that's it. It's the offensive line, you know. And there's a big difference between Lloyd and Josh Jacobs. Huge difference. And they don't know what the status is of Josh Jacobs. They don't know when he's going to come back, if he's going to come back. It's up to the commissioner. So, you know, they obviously need much better play out of that running back position, out of the offensive line. They just don't have the personnel. They got to figure something out to get better personnel in there. And, it's, you know, obviously, LaFleur and them, it's good coaching staff, right? They've had success in the past, but they have to have certain personnel. They just found the personnel.
2: Jay, when it comes to the Falcons, obviously Bijan Robinson, best running back in the NFL, another typical Bijan Robinson performance. Yep. Michael
4: That's
2: Penix
4: Drake
2: Jr.
4: London, who I love. Drake London is a G.
2: Oh, man.
4: Love Drake London.
2: 200 yards for him. Like, did the Falcons find something tonight, or is this, hey, they got the advantage of playing against a team that's really struggling?
4: No. So here's the thing, right? So I went to camp, right? And Kurt Menefee was out there with me also. And Michael Penix is, like, running all over the place. I remember I was saying to Matt Ryan and Ian Cunningham, Kevin Stefanski, I'm like, dude, like, he

0: fine. So, like, yeah, he's like, he actually is. He's doing great, but we still have to have this process. And the last part of the process was he's got to get comfortable with people around the knee and hitting the knee. And that was the last hurdle. So even like the first couple of weeks, it's like, he's going to go in there and pick. But like, I was talking to Stefanski and he's like, we don't know how to get that for him. Because you can't hit him. You can't touch him in practice. You know, like, they don't have preseason anymore to do it. So he's like, it's really about when is he going to feel comfortable enough to, okay, if guys are diving at my knees or if I get hit, I'm not going to, oh, you know, and he was definitely rusty to start in that first half, right? But, you know, once he got comfortable, and I think he got comfortable, okay, my knee is good, I'm fine, was just letting it rip. And, you know, their thought process is, I know from that, for a fact, they want this to work out with him. They want him to be the guy. And think about it. If he's the guy, then they can go out and use their draft picks on everything around him, right? And if not, then they get to use a draft pick on a quarterback. And this is a really good draft for quarterbacks. But they're like, I know they're like encouraging him. They're like, hey, we want you to be the guy, right? This is not a thing of like, no. We want you to be the guy. Don't just go out there and just sling it. And, you know, for Matt Ryan, he's like, I just want guys to go out there and go. Like, don't worry about making mistakes, right? You're going to make, just go, just be aggressive. And I think this was a massive step for them going forward. Massive step.
1: Seahawks 2-0, Drew Lock taking over for Darnold. Looks like he's coming back, which is great news because they get to put that McDonald Sean Payton beef behind them, perhaps.
0: That thing last year, man, I got called from both them guys. I got called from Sean Payton like 5 o'clock in the morning, going crazy about it one day. And I called the Seahawks about it, and they're like, you know how much we get from Twitter? And it was actually, he learned it from Baltimore. Like, Harbaugh, if you go to Ravens practice, they have all these, like, security guys at the stands where they're looking at the fans, and there's signs everywhere, no filming at right. practice, no filming at practice. And they have security looking in the stands to see if anybody brings their phone out. And that's why. So when he tried to explain it to Sean Payton, Sean ended up changing his policy because he didn't know. He just thought they were stealing. They were out there stealing signs. They're like, there's so much you can get on the social media now. And, you know, Sean's like freaking 60. You don't know. So he's changed his policy as a result.
2: Jay, I can't believe any team still allows video at training camp. You know, seeing, oh, hey, here's their new tight end and how they like to line him up. And I can't believe any team allows that.
0: It's funny, too, because this year I like film play and put out there, hey, man, you know, Blaze Across America, I'm here. And after, they're like, hey, don't you remember you're not supposed to film practice? I'm like, oh, my bad. I totally forgot that one. Yeah, we just went through this whole thing last year with Mike and Sean. My bad. Totally forgot. And I posted and everything. My bad.
2: Jay Glazer with us, Jason Smith, Mike Harmon, live from the Fox Sports Radio studios. All right, so the other thing, Jay, today, we saw the big quote from Andy Reid, wants to reduce Kenneth Walker's workload a little bit. Like, we've been all been about Mahomes, and we talked about it last week when you joined us and his recovery and how what a gangster he was with attacking it right away and before the swelling went down.
0: Is he or is he not?
2: I mean, it really is something.
0: Like, people don't realize it. Like, you know, I posted something about when I did this story on Fox, and I posted, all these people are like, he doesn't recover better than anybody. He's just, there's people like, no, like, first of all, how would you people know? Like, how would you all sitting at home know who recovers the best? Right? We're the ones sitting there talking to these people. And, you know, there is an art, and it's not even an art, it's a sickness. When you are trying to recover from something, it's gotta be a sickness. You got to push yourself so hard and be married to it, and nothing else matters but this, and recovering and recovering and recovering. And, you know, that's why Aaron Rodgers is ready to play after that Achilles, you know, pushing himself, pushing. It's like you have to be married to it. It's got to be a sickness. And he is when it comes to that, he's a sick bastard, no doubt.
1: Well, and he gets to go back to looking like the Patrick Mahomes we remember, because you've got Kenneth Walker III absolutely running gangbusters.
0: Yeah. You know, and then, look, they're, I don't know, Andy's saying that, but if it's working, trust me, it ain't going to pull back.
1: You're right, because he did bring up the idea of, hey, you'll see more of Emmitt Johnson. Nah, I don't know that I believe him, Jay.
0: Yeah.

0: Sounds good. Sounds good.
1: All right. So take us. Obviously, the big story this week, Jay, has been the Jackson Dart injury. What is next for the Giants now after this? Now he's out for the year. You know, what's you seeing how the last few days have gone? What do you have on this?
0: Well, look, I know the injury was a meniscus tear. It wasn't like an ACL or anything like that. That is a long. It's not a trim. It's a pull on. And an MCL, so that's a long one. But yeah, they have to decide now also, like, do we want to go? I know, like, Joe Flacco, like, his friends are like, oh, you're getting traded in New York? He's like, no, I'm not getting traded in New York. But I haven't talked to the Giants yet, so I can't say, or maybe you'll have to watch Fox in the full Sunday. I don't know.
2: Whoa,
1: how about that?
2: Whoa.
0: I'm not saying it like that. I don't know. I haven't talked to him yet.
1: Oh, I was going to say, Eli Manning is coming back. Jay Glazer says Eli's coming back to play.
0: hey, you guys got me in trouble a couple of years ago. I don't say that. Not my crap.
2: Oh, we just try to read between the lines, Jay.
0: No.
2: Dude, our super sleuthing over here.
0: I think I love Jameis. He's part of the Fox family. But I don't think, like, for them to say, man, we're going to win the whole year with Jameis, where there's so much hope with the rest of the roster, I think that'll be, I think they're going to need some more reinforcements as well. I don't know what that looks like, though. You know, it's not like good quarterbacks are just laying around. You know, so much so that Phillip Rivers had to come back last year.
2: No, it's true. Yeah, I mean, talking about quarterbacks, stay in division. Jaden Daniels, the unfortunate injury. Man, how long are we looking at Mariota and what's their plan?
0: Yeah, I mean, that's the thing. He's going to see, you know, specialists right now because it keeps happening. So it's not like they're just going to send him for a second opinion to see how it could heal. They got to figure out why it keeps happening. There's something there structurally where it keeps happening. And what can we do to prevent it from continuing to happen? Like, luckily, when it happened, there were no bone chips. It didn't chip anything. That was good. It popped it back in. But obviously, if it keeps happening, man, there's got to be something. Either make him some super great brace that prevents it. The only problem is when you have a big bulky brace like that and he's a running quarterback, it would limit that also. But they do have to figure out what the root of it before they go forward.
1: He's on Twitter at Jay Glazer. That is at Jay Glazer. Check out NFL on Fox on Sunday. As always, Jay, appreciate it, buddy. We'll talk to you next week. Have a great one.
0: Real quick. Just say one last thing, man.
1: Yeah, what do you got?
0: Hey, I saw at the end there, they kind of showed Jeff Ulbrich there, man. And defense coordinator of the Falcons. And it was so good to see this dude get a win. You know, Britt's wife died like the day camp began. Christina, who was the most beautiful, beautiful soul, amazing girl, amazing dude. It was good to see this for him, man, to pick him up. And I know a lot of us in the league were trying to pick him up throughout this whole thing. Imagine you're that age, man, and your wife dies, you know, day camp starts. It's really kind of unimaginable. So for him to get this win, man, I know there's a lot of people in the NFL right now calling him, loving him up, so happy. I know she's up there cheering him on as well. It's really cool to see for Brick, man. I love that dude. I love the both of them, man. Love the both of them.
1: Great stuff, Jay. Great stuff said, man. As always, well said. Take it easy, buddy. Have a good show on Sunday.
0: Thanks, guys.
1: Always the must listen with Jay, and a great message there with Jeff Ulbrich. I mean, you could see the end of the game, the emotions with him, you know, just awesome moment with him getting this win, you know, for the Falcons especially. You know, you think back just from a perspective of how bad the season has started for them to 0-2 on the field, not having their quarterback, not knowing if their quarterback was going to be healthy, if he was going to be able to play, and Penix as looked well enough tonight. I want to think he's going to look a little bit better. Still, we talked about him throwing off his back foot, certain things he needs to do a little bit better. But certainly tonight now, you walk away from this with a big, long 10-day break, and you go, okay, we can still do some things this season, right? As long as Bijan Robinson can, you know, get 200 yards a week.
2: Well, there's
1: I think then we'd be okay.
2: They're going to need to find a secondary receiver. We talked about the fact he had Penix on the night, 18 completions, 9 of them went to Drake London, just owning whoever they tried to drape on him over the course of the night. But you're going to need to find a second option. You're going to need to see more Kyle Pitts. You're going to need to see, I don't know if it's Austin Hooper becomes the favorite guy as he scored a touchdown earlier, or even more Bijan Robinson. But eventually that'll break down if you're going to use it that frequently. But all that said, they did a good job overall. They shut down what is an anemic running game for the Packers.

0: showed well. Now they got a date in division. It's a Monday Night Football game because we get more Falcons in primetime going against Shuck and the New Orleans Saints.
1: Coming up next, got a great big trivia question for you coming up. Okay. Got a great one. Plus, we pay an homage, an appreciation moment for the biggest sporting achievement of the day. What is it? That's next. Jason and Mike Fox.
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0: Fox Sports Radio, the Jason Smith Show with my best friend, Mike Harmon. We will honor a team that is sorely in need of being honored coming up in a couple of minutes. But anytime I get a really good trivia question, my wife does trivia now, Wednesday and Thursdays now. Now she's like feeling it now. Like, yeah, now she gets the call on Thursday nights.
1: Okay.
0: Right? Like, she does well enough Wednesdays, and now she gets the call on Thursday. So it's like, okay. Right?
1: So Zoe's just not around at all anymore.
0: Oh, no, no.
1: I'm out.
0: Zoe's knee deep in rehearsals.
1: Senior year up, done.
0: Yeah. No, she did rehearsals for the play and everything. So
1: what are they doing this fall?
0: This is She Kills Monsters.
1: Oh, yeah. Okay. Good one.
0: So anytime I get a good sports question, I said, okay, send it to me. So here you go. You guys ready?
1: Yeah.
0: Here's your sports trivia question. What are the only two states to never send a team to the NCAA tournament? Only two states have never had a college or university that has sent a team to the NCAA tournament. What are those two states? Never sent a team.
2: Wyoming.
0: History. Nope. Wyoming has gone to the... Wyoming had Fennis Dembo back in the 80s.
2: Oh, excuse me.
0: Yeah, he was on Sports Illustrated he had a cowboy head on and a lasso.
2: Wonderful. Sounds like Fennis should have been alive for that.
1: Dembo.
0: Hey, Fennis Dembo's never made the show ever. Now he just made the show.
1: Yeah. Montana.
0: Montana has sent teams to the NCAA tournament.
1: Liar.
0: Montana State went. Montana, and I want to say this right. Montana State's gone a couple of times, and I want to say Craig Kilborn played for one of those teams because he played basketball in college at Montana State.
1: North Dakota.
0: Nope. Rhode Island. Lamar Odom. Yeah. Gone to the NCAA tournament.
1: Hawaii.
0: Yeah. Hawaii's gone to the NCAA tournament.
1: Alaska,
0: number one.
2: Nice.
0: They
2: Good
0: don't
2: job.
0: Have a D1 basketball program, so it's impossible for them to send a team.
2: Well done.
0: So when my wife asked me this, she texted me, I got Alaska. The other one took me a while. Like, I said, Hawaii.
1: So I went to Hawaii.
0: It took a little bit.
1: Yeah.
0: All right. What's the other state? Here's a hint.
1: Is it Maine?
0: Here's a hint. Is that your guess?
1: Sure.
0: Maine is the other state.
1: The
0: Maine has not. They have one NCAA Division I team, Maine Amherst, and they have never been to the NCAA tournament. Wow.
3: Well, they do. They haven't been.
0: No, that's right. Well, can you say they suck if they've never tried?
3: Yeah.
1: Wow.
0: Okay. All right.
3: Like Kobe said, you miss 100% of the shots you don't take.
0: Right, but they couldn't ever have a chance because they don't
3: have
0: a team.
3: Sounds like a loser.
0: All right. Wow. Alex Tyson started a fight with the state of Maine.
3: Bring it on. There's like 12 people there.
1: Lobsters.
0: But the food in Maine is
1: a lot of lobster,
0: man.
3: Really?
1: Yeah.
3: Because there's no one to eat it.
0: The two things I remember about Maine the most, my wife and I went to Maine for when we'd been dating for like a year or so. We made it a weekend trip to Maine.
3: Oh, awesome.
0: And the two things I remember is the outlet stores. All the outdoor outlet stores, they had like L.L. Bean and Patagonia. It was amazing.

0: yards, like in each direction. Like that's Juno.
1: Well, that's good.
0: People all live in the woods and everywhere else. I said, where's
1: in the woods?
0: I said, where's the best place to eat? And they said, oh, well, Tracy's Crab Shack, which you can't miss it because it's a huge sign. I said, okay.
1: If I only have a couple hundred yards, I think I can find it.
0: And I go there and we go there, go, okay, what should we get? And they said, get the crab legs. I'm like, all right. And the king crab legs, all right. They're like as big as my arm. And I'm like, okay, let's see. And it's the best crab I've ever had in my life.
1: How about that?
0: I can't get over how good it was.
1: You're having flashbacks of being covered in butter right now.
0: Whenever we have crab somewhere, I go, man, that crab, Tracy's Crab Shack. Oh, my God.
2: Did Jameis give it to you?
0: No. I paid for it. Yeah, so he didn't. Yeah, no, I paid for it.
1: Tell you what, he wins enough games for the Giants. He'll never pay for any crab or anything else again.
0: They'll bring that back. Are you kidding?
1: He'll never have to pay for street meat again.
0: He'll go walking through Pathmark and Aldi and all those supermarkets there. Wegmans. Yeah, here we go. Here's some free crab legs.
1: No, I like that.
0: I like how everybody thought that video, that AI video created of Jameis Winston when he was talking about being the starting quarterback now that involved him getting free crab or hey, have one crab leg, but there's 53 crab legs.
1: Yeah.
0: Like, people thought that was real.
1: Because he was doing a whole speech related to the, yes, it's we're a full crab.
0: And normally I would say, come on, you know that's AI, but I'm like, oh no, I could see Jameis doing that.
1: He could take you down a path. Yeah, that's no question about it.
0: I can see him doing that.
1: So, Monty, did that satisfy the trivia question? Because you were looking at Smith going,
3: hey, it
1: better be good.
3: I enjoyed it more than I thought I was going to. So good.
0: Okay, now I'm going to give the Michael Scott. That's what she said. Very good. All right. See, any time I feel like if you can take a trivia question and you bring it somewhere and you tell it, like that's the real payoff of it. It's not like, oh, I like getting it here, but then I can bring it somewhere else and ask somebody and people, oh, that's a good question, and moves on.
1: See, now it's tax write-off too.
0: Yeah, there he goes.
1: Whatever she spent on her drinks and food tonight.
0: Lucky guest trivia, the trivia of choice. So congratulations to your Chicago White Sox.
1: Thanks, buddy.
0: After 3 years. Worst record in baseball.
1: A lot of heartbreak, a lot of anger. Yeah.
0: 324 losses. You are in the playoffs.
1: Because you got to laugh at me because I'd still watch these games in September long after they'd lost game 90.
0: Yeah. No. And it's both inspiring and maddening that, you know, two-thirds of Major League Baseball, I don't know what the hell we've all been doing for the last 2 years while you guys go from the worst team ever, literally you were the worst team ever, to the playoffs.
1: Replenishing, rebuilding, retooling in the shadows.
0: Yeah. You've made it.
1: Yeah, he's now out in the sunlight.
0: Yeah.
1: Could still go get a bye, man. Come on. Win that division. Still there.
0: All right, let's
1: come on.
0: Let's not get cocky.
1: Beat those Rockies. Come on now. Come on.
0: My buddy Ben Maller's next, Fox.
4: Take that for data. We are
5: 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My name is Caitlin, and I have to say something. If you're in an abusive relationship and nobody knows what you've been going through, that needs to change. Maybe you've kept it quiet, hoping that things would get better. But things haven't gotten better. They won't until you get out. Please let somebody know. Say something to someone you can trust. Let them help you out.
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0: Here's what you need to know.
1: Thursday night football saw the Falcons cruise past the Packers 35-14 after a rough start that began with an interception by Michael Penix Jr. But in his first game back, he ended 18 of 25 for 256 yards, a touchdown, and that interception. Bijan Robinson had 29 carries for 194 yards and two touchdowns. Green Bay as a team had a total of 17 rushing yards. In baseball, the Reds beat the Braves 7-6, so the Brewers and Dodgers have secured their spots in the NLDS. Milwaukee also reached 100 wins after taking down the Phillies 5-1. The Padres clinched a playoff spot after defeating the Dodgers.

0: Dodgers 4-2. San Diego also has a one-game lead over the Cubs for the top wildcard spot. Astros had a 7-5 win over the A's. Texas and Houston are once again tied for the AL West with three games left to play. I'm Monty Bolaños.
1: We interrupt for an important bulletin.
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7: From Lambeau Leap to Lambeau, welcome in the beginning of another night of the Ben Maller Show. 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
5: This keeps happening night after night after night after night as we chisel away under the cover of darkness here. And listen to history in the making. 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Coast to coast, border to border, and beyond. On the vast and cartoonishly powerful microphones of FSR emanating live from the wound. As we pour salt in the wound. If you are a stockholder of a certain football franchise, guaranteed human from the world famous Fox Sports Radio studios, which are approved by Rod, the ambassador of Bakersfield, the Green Bay Gobbler as well. I think Noah in Austin, they all agree, and they've formed a pact with the Holy Trinity of Gasbaggery. 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Our lead this hour from the not-so-frozen tundra, Lambeau Field. The natives were restless. Those nice Wisconsin people, not very nice. There's a playground situation there at Lambeau, the Packers hosting the Falcons in the lid lifter of the week three card, NFL regular season week three. You had Al Michaels, Herbie, and I didn't see him on TV, but I think that annoying dog Peter was there somewhere as well. I tuned out a lot of the pregame stuff, so that's usually where they show the dog wandering around. So, hey, did you watch? Were you checking this out? No, yeah, I don't have Amazon Prime. I couldn't watch the game. I don't. Well, don't worry. We watched, so you would not have to. It's our good mitzvah of the day. And, oh, what a day it was. The woe be gone. Atlanta Falcons waking up from hibernation as Bijan Robinson, 194 yards on the ground. I did not play in the NFL. I am told that is good. He had two touchdowns. I'm also hearing from those that have great knowledge that apparently is good. And the Falcons taking advantage of having a quarterback that didn't ride the vomit comet, Michael Penix Jr. taking over, and the Dirty Birds vaporized the punchless Packers 35-14. Atlanta, at the beginning of all that, was a 7.5-point road dog. It went down to 4.5 on DraftKings, and they end up winning the game by over 20 points on Thursday Night Football. Atlanta gets their first win. They're 1-2. They fell behind 7-0 early on. It looked like this was going to be a debacle the other way in the first part of the game. As Michael Penix Jr. started 1 of 5 passing, and there were balls sailing all over the place. But after that, The Falcons settle in there, and they had smooth flying, 27 straight

0: points as they took complete control, and the Packers were serenaded with boo, boo at Lambeau Field. The Falcons outrushed the Packers. This is so great. 242 to 17. That is so bad. That is so freaking bad. 17 rushing. That is so terrible. My God. They suck, the Packers. What is going on? 17 rushing yards. So I'm going to attempt to do some Maller math on the fly here. So one team had 242 rushing yards. And the other team had 17. All right, so the math, again, this is Maller math, so it might not be completely accurate. I believe that is 93%, 92.9, I'm going to round up, 92.9% more rushing yards, or fewer rushing yards if you're looking at Green Bay than Atlanta. So, oh, you're being mean, Maller! I know, I should be nice. I should celebrate the futility of the Green Bay football team. Now, the better story is in the losing locker room, and the vultures are out circling around the head coach in northern Wisconsin. The Packers had won 13 straight home openers, and that is all over. They did share the NFL record with the Miami Dolphins, the Don Shula Dolphins back in the day, who had won 13 in a row. Yet, believe it or not, kids, there was a time before you were alive, the Miami Dolphins actually tried to win football games. Yes, not anymore. So we mentioned the boos out and a lot of booing, and the fans not happy there. And so, oh, they don't boo in Wisconsin. Oh, yeah, I don't want to bet. They boo everywhere. The great equalizer is social media. So everyone boos. It's all boo, boo, boo, boo, boo. Now, post-game, Matt LaFleur, the head coach, was in the line of fire. Now, I don't know what sound bites we have. I'm just going to say we have some, so I guess we'll just kind of figure this out and listen together. I have no idea what we're about to hear, but here's apparently Matt LaFleur commenting on what happened for the Packers. Take a listen.
1: I mean, they had 500 yards of offense. We had whatever it was. It was a boat whooping. So I'm not going to put it on one thing.
0: Boat? Did
1: certainly
0: you say boat?
1: We definitely have to respond better, but that was at least three-quarter butt whooping right there.
0: Oh, he said butt there. Didn't it sound like he said boat?
2: It did a little bit.
0: Let's hear. Let me see. I want to hear this again. Did he say boat? But he said butt at the end, but it sounded like the first time he said it, boat whipping. Let's hear. Let's listen.
1: I mean, they had 500 yards of offense. We had whatever it was. It was a boat whooping. So I'm not going to put it on one.
0: Okay, I think he said butt. It did sound originally.
2: I heard boat that time.
0: Oh, did you? Because yeah. I heard the first time I heard boat, and then that time I kind of focused. I guess I was not focused. That's a bad job by me. All right, so there's LaFleur. Do we have any other Matt LaFleur here?
2: Yeah, right, we got, you know, that they're just here? All bad.
1: No, I don't want to put all the blame on the offensive line. I mean, there's plenty of blame to go around. We got to catch the ball better. Certainly, there's some throws I think Jay Love plenty would love to have back. And like there's some play calls I would love to have back. Most notably that we're still in the game and we drive down to start the second half. We have a fourth and one and it's gloved. So there's enough blame to go around to everybody.
0: Okay, so that is the standard talking points memo, and I did see some of this. Matt LaFleur refusing to point the finger of shame and blame at a specific player. He fell often on that crutch, saying, without watching the tape, gotta watch the tape, which is the go-to excuse, the alibi. So I can't. Your Honor, I can't answer that question. I have to go watch the tape. Well, why can't you? No, I got to watch the tape. I want to watch the tape. Let me watch the tape, please. Can I watch the tape? I would like to watch the tape. All right, so that is a good jumping off point. Let us discuss the question. And let's get right to it. Is Green Bay coach Matt LaFleur on the hot seat? So I've got Boombox, Waffle House, and Cover Band. And we will combine all of these things together, and we are going to melt butter. We're going to melt butter is what we're going to do. So, A, to answer the question, is Green Bay coach Matt LaFleur.

on the hot seat. I am nodding my head. Yes, I am nodding my head. Yes, his tushy cheeks are starting to warm up a little bit. The Packers, if my math is correct here, have lost 7 of their last 8 games. They absolutely choked in a playoff game against the Chicago Bears, their supposed rival, which is embarrassing. And we're watching all of the hallmarks of a bad coaching job. Chronically unprepared, penalties up the wazoo, mistakes here, there, and everywhere, lousy situational football on third down, rinse and repeat. Now, the only saving grace for Matt LaFleur is the fact the Green Bay Packers aren't like any other team in the industrial complex of sports. They're not owned by an individual, and they're really not owned by the people either, because you have stock in the Packers, but you have no say in whether or not they fire Matt LaFleur. I could right now give out the phone number and have a board full of Green Bay Packers owners. They're listening to me right now. I'm reaching the Green Bay Packer ownership. Unfortunately, that stock that you got does not allow you to decide the fate of the coaching staff or anyone else. Green Bay right now is in a sinkhole. And hallelujah for LaFleur that the Jets sucked more at the end of that game last week, and that Aaron Glenn pulled his magic out of his tuchus to give the game to Green Bay there in overtime. The fact that you had to go to overtime was embarrassing against the Jets, but in hindsight, not so much, because you're about where the Jets are. The Green Bay Packers and the Jets are about the same, and now you played Atlanta, and my God. And even with this, which is rather obvious to anyone who's got a brain, that the Packers stink right now, the Matt LaFleur defenders are out in force. In fact, they've got more excuses than the Packers had rushing yards. Hey-o! Yeah, no, it's true. The Packers have become an excuse warehouse. They work around the clock. They're operating three shifts, and the excuses are, well, Micah Parsons is out. He's out. You got some linemen, offensive linemen that are dinged up. Josh Jacobs is on the commissioner's naughty list. He's on the exempt list. So in rebuttal to the many excuses that are being tossed out to try to cope, it's a little copium for the Packer apologist, I would like to turn up the boombox. It's a classic tune from Frank Sinatra, who crooned, "That's life." And that's life in the NFL. If your entire operation collapses because a couple of star players are out, it wasn't much of an operation. It just wasn't. It was all a fraud. It was all an illusion. Apparently, Matt LaFleur's system requires perfect health, favorable weather, and Mercury in retrograde. If those things happen, we're good. Like, you're not paid to win with a perfect roster. That's not how it works. You're paid to drive around speed bumps and potholes and circumnavigate. The word adversity comes to mind. Everybody's healthy in Madden and on PlayStation, so you should stick to that. In the NFL, you actually have to coach guys up. Believe it or not, there are ways to win. You can have a halfway decent running game with backup linemen if you coach them up. Is anyone doing that for the Green Bay Packers? It doesn't seem that way. It doesn't look like that. And if your backup offensive linemen are no good, then go find some. Go contact the Edmonton Elks, who should still be called the Eskimos, or the Winnipeg Blue Bombers, or the BC Lions, or the Toronto Argonauts. Go through the entire Canadian Football League. Just go through them all. The Alouettes. Anybody want to play offensive line for the Green Bay Packers? Now, keeping the cheesy talk going, page 2. So the question here, what has this stretch of football shown us about Packers quarterback Jordan Love, who did not play well in this game? Some of you who are stat effers will say, well, he had 300 yards. Yeah, so 8,000 pass attempts to get to 300 yards. Love, here's what he has done. All right? What has this stretch of football shown us? Love was promoted. He was billboarded as Atlas in Greek mythology, that he would put the team on his back, and when things got tough, he would be okay. In reality, right now,

now Jordan Love is not putting anything on his back. He's carrying a lunch tray, not the franchise. He's a Waffle House quarterback. Now, what does that mean, a Waffle House quarterback? He's a ham and egger, scattered, smothered, and covered. That's Jordan Love, who has enough talent. Y'all tell me this. He has enough talent to make you believe that he's the guy. He got paid a decent contract, and he's got enough inconsistency for you to get a lemon law lawyer on the phone. Say, hey, listen, I got a lemon. You won't get a lemon. We got a lemon. We got a lemon. So great quarterbacks. This take's going to blow you away. Nobody else has this take. I'm the only one with this take. It's my original take. Great quarterbacks elevate compromised teams. Nobody else has ever said that in talk radio. Love too often blends in with the comatose part of the team. And you know who needs perfect circumstances as a quarterback? Average quarterbacks. Love, again, is supposed to be the rising tide that lifts all boats. Instead, everyone's standing around looking down saying, why is there water around my ankles? Why am I in ankle-deep water? What is going on with that? And when the going gets tough, Jordan Love goes into the basement and he takes a cat nap in the fetal position, sucking his thumb is what he does. All right, so elevate your teammates. At some point, all that potential has to stop being a noun and it has to become a verb. Do better and be better. And you know how I feel about the word potential. It's a weasel word. All right, last word for us to the Atlanta side of things. Was anyone else shocked that there were that many Falcon fans in Green Bay? I didn't even know there were that many Falcon fans in the United States. Man, I was surprised. So after the 0-2 start, the Dirty Birds are in the win column thanks to some tremendous play by Bijan Robinson and Drake London, who brought the razzle-dazzle. And yet everyone is focused on the quarterback play. So it must be asked, and we will do the asking. The question, has Michael Penix Jr. saved the 2026 Falcons season? So I've actually contacted the general contractor, and I've let them know, do not build the Michael Penix Jr. statue yet. Yeah, don't do that. This game was more about Green Bay volunteering to be defensive crash test dummies than it was about the quarterback. The naked truth is Michael Penix did not perform CPR on the team. He just stopped Cooper Rush from pulling the plug. Cooper Rush was in the cockpit, and not only on the vomit comet, it was a kamikaze mission with him at quarterback. Now, regardless of that, while I'm not ready to put a statue out for Michael Penix Jr., I am Benny Brightside, and this goes with my hypothesis. We handicapped the game. We had Atlanta. I thought the game would be much closer than this. I'm shocked how pathetic the Packers are that they really gave up on this game. You don't get outscored 27 points in a row if you're doing things to try to win the game. So that's on all of them. My God. But the hypothesis was that you just needed someone with a pulse. Cooper Rush was a headliner at a concert. It was the Puka Palooza with Cooper Rush, and he was the lead performer. And then Michael Penix came in, and he was just a cover band. Just a cover band. And suddenly everyone's dancing. No one was dancing when Cooper Rush was there. They had dysentery. And the Falcons simply upgraded from quarterback malpractice with Cooper Rush to quarterback competence, but not quarterback greatness. And Atlanta does not need Josh Allen 2.0. They just need competent quarterback play surrounded by some really expensive and shiny toys. That's what they need. And what Michael Penix does is change the geometry of the Atlanta offense, and suddenly you can get the ball to Drake London, Kyle Pitts, and Bijan Robinson, and they occupy the space. Defenses actually respect that. Nobody respected anything with Cooper Rush. So, again, Michael Penix Jr., think of it like this. Like, he's the average-looking girl hanging around some very homely ladies. Suddenly, everybody thinks the average-looking girl is Miss America because of that. And so we have seen Penix have some terrible games. I'm not
all in yet.

0: and he has a injury history which reminds you of Kawhi Leonard or Anthony Davis from basketball. So the Falcons, he's not Picasso. The Falcons don't need Picasso. They don't need Picasso. Just give Penix a box of crayons and tell him don't color outside the lines and everything else will take care of it. And so that's where we are on the Falcons and looking forward here and saying, well, what's going to happen down the line? Is this the beginning of something? The Falcons, we're going to see a lot of them. We're going to do a lot of hot Falcon talk on these airwaves because we talk about those island games. And there's a couple more island games upcoming. The Saints and Falcons, that'll be the next game for Atlanta. And then they play at home versus the Ravens. So that's what's up ahead for the Atlanta Falcons the next couple of weeks. We'll take your phone calls if you'd like to be part. We open up the phone lines. We do have Benny versus the Penny in hour two. So if you want to get in, I do recommend calling this hour, or you're going to just have to wait till hour three or hour four, because we will have Benny versus the Penny coming up in hour two, which means no phone calls. 877-99 on Fox. That's 877-996-6369. Also on X, at Ben Maller. That is at Ben Maller if you'd like to be part of the live radio program. And in addition to all that, straight ahead, performative cheerleading. Performative cheerleading. We all know of people that play to the cameras. We had a great example of that in the sporting world. It was hilarious. Hilarious. We'll put the spotlight on that. We'll get to it, and we will do it next.
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0: 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And I want to thank the market manager, Andy Grimshaw, for keeping us on there in Maryland. Excited about that. So we welcome all our new listeners in Baltimore to the Ben Maller Show. And it's a little different. It's an acquired taste. 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He'll be with us on the Fifth Hour podcast on Friday. Brilliant. As an homage, a tribute to our new home on the radio dial there in Baltimore. In the meantime, this show continues on. As we were talking about that primetime game, an island game on Thursday, not much of a game. Atlanta goes into Lambeau and stomps all over the once proud Packers, and somewhere Rod, the ambassador of Bakersfield, is tearing up his piece of stock from the Packers. Not very happy. But, you can comment on that if you want. 877-99 on Fox. That's 877-996-6369. Also on X at Ben Maller. That's at Ben Maller.
1: Do not touch my cow.
0: Lorena is here. You can say hello to her. She's the FSR tech queen.
2: Hi, Bill.
0: And there she is. Don't talk to me. And we have rotating producers. We have rotating producers. So we have Garrett, my friend Garrett, who was at Fox Sports Radio years and years ago and then left for like 20 years and has come back to Fox Sports Radio. And he can be found on X at Garrett Ritt.
3: I am the smartest man alive!
0: One T, and then RITT. So you can say hi to Garrett. He'll be here for just the first hour, and then he'll be...
2: Ben.
0: Going to bed. Yes, what?
2: If our listeners cannot spell Queen of Hearts, how much faith are we putting into them spelling his handle?
0: Garrett Ritt? Well, I just gave it out. No? Doesn't work. You don't think they're too intoxicated.
2: It's like the Bronco fan with Coop. I'm like, I feel. Like
0: I know.
2: It's just
0: why didn't
2: to
0: he
2: find.
0: Change that?
2: Yeah.
0: Why wouldn't he change that? Like, you know, not necessary. Anyway, all right. Late night drug tester writes in and says at least Wisconsin has plenty of comfort foods to ease the pain. I'm sure the custard and cheese curds are flying off the shelves with Culver's.

0: Sounds pretty good to me. Yeah. JJ from Renton in the great Pacific Northwest writes in. He says, how the hell did the Falcons beat them down like that with a left-handed quarterback? Jerry in a jar writes in. He says, this makes no sense. The NFL is fining Kyle Juszczyk almost $15,000 for chugging an air beer.
1: I saw
0: during
1: that.
0: Last week's game. Roger Goodell has to go. Yeah, we will address that, Jerry in a jar. We will absolutely address that coming up in a little bit. The King Roy writes in, it says, at least I still have the Brewers to distract me from this poop fest in Green Bay. Chip in the Q's checks in. He says, A-plus on the Mallet monologue with Michael Penix Jr. as their starter. Absolutely nobody outside his extended family should be shocked if the Falcons draft their next franchise quarterback in the 2027 draft. Yeah. Well, even if Penix is playing well, it's only a matter of time before he ends up in the injury tent, and then Tua will be in there and playing quarterback, and that's how that's going to go. Michael from Tulsa, Oklahoma, writes in. He says, Ben, I was born in Milwaukee, and like you, I still have relatives in Wisconsin. Green Bay is my NFC team. I'm proud to say I unintentionally avoided watching that absolute embarrassment. But I'm not grinding up my cheesehead just yet. Well, you don't have to grind up anything. It is only week three. But we have to react in real time. You talk about what has happened right now in the moment. That's what radio is. If you want to spend 3 hours breaking other stuff down, that's what podcasting's about. Mark the Walker writes and says, A-minus. On the Mahler monologue, he says, I'm a small market fan, so I have a soft spot for Green Bay. But the best thing about that state right now are the Brewers and beer cheese soup. And yes, you top it with popcorn. Otherwise, you're a savage. You know, I've not had beer soup. I've not had beer cheese soup. It just looks like cheese. It's just a bowl of cheese.
1: Do you like broccoli cheddar soup?
0: No. I don't. I'm not a huge soup guy. My favorite soup is like a matzo ball, or I like that French onion. A good French onion is solid.
1: Yeah. With the cheese perfectly crispy on top.
0: As I've gotten older, don't tell anyone, but I occasionally will even put up with tomato bisque if there's extra bisque part in it. But I'll.
1: What about the chowder? You a fan of the chowder?
0: No, not a fan of the chowder. No, I don't like that. Chowder. Not a chowder head.
1: I'm going to get that. I promise I'll practice.
0: Yeah.
1: Chowder.
0: You didn't have the chowder when you were in the Northeast.
1: No.
0: Bad job by you.
1: I chose crab bisque at the restaurant we went to. I should have gotten the chowder. I can't say it. I don't deserve to eat
0: just
1: it.
0: Gone up to Maine. You know, Boston is very close to Maine. You could have just gone up to Maine and had the real thing. Kathy in Madison writes and says, this is Kathy listening to the show on KJR out of Seattle. So, Kathy in Madison every night.
2: Hey, Mona.
0: Yeah, that's her right there. That's the great Kathy. She's famous on our show. She's the Hey Mona woman. And bigger for us than that Taylor Swift. She's a much more famous musician in our world than Taylor. Exactly. Come on. All right, let's go to the phones. It is a call-in show, and let's say hello to Andre. What's going on, Andre? Welcome.
3: How you doing, Ben? Willis hears you. He's working on his control. But listen, you got to park the car in Harvard Yard, Ben. But, you know, I hear chowder, the chowder. You got to park the car.
0: I've been to Harvard Yard. I didn't see any cars parked on Harvard Yard. I didn't see any.
3: You didn't see any cars, but you keep looking around. You know what I mean? You'll fit right in. We love Matty D, right? Good Will Hunting, classic movie, Ben. Original. Like yourself, yeah. And what you've carved.
0: How do you
3: out
0: like them apples? How do you like them
3: That's
0: apples?
3: Right. That's right. That authentic Boston, blue collar, gritty. You know, we're looking forward to the Nets. I know Willis is really looking forward. He's upset he was excluded when I drove to Worcester. But next time we're gonna get the cage. Because you see, I need a cage. If you know, he's not showing that he can sit in the front seat. But the next Mallard meet and greet, I'm gonna make a campaign promise that Willis is gonna be there. And they're doing this on the air, so I'm gonna.

0: have to follow through. But I don't know if he's not, if he's barking like this, he might have to be out front. Now, look, Ben, what a difference a week makes. Okay, the Atlanta Falcons, I mean, they were marching for Arch. They didn't know what to do. They were in a conundrum. You have all this offensive talent, Bijan Robinson, Drake London, Kyle Pitts, if he can get himself together, and the other way to deliver the ball. And you saw what Kyle Pitts said or how he reacted when people were saying, oh, Penix is back, so you have your quarterback. He gave him the side eye. Not a confident assertion that our fearless leader is returning to bring this franchise back to competitiveness and, dare I say, a Super Bowl. But, yeah, Michael Penix, you know, he wasn't much confident. But, listen, I'm not saying – I don't feel like they're going to be world beaters. I'm not going to, you know, be all in. But if their offensive line – I thought the Green Bay Packers were supposed to be 3 yards in a cloud of dust. Don't let anybody in the Lombardi extended family know that this game even happened. The Atlanta Falcons are going to come to Green Bay and push them around like they're a JV or a freshman team, absolutely dominate. Bijan Robinson averaging 7 yards a carry. If the Falcons can play physical football and everything can be off of Bijan, so all Michael Penix really has to worry about is play action and hitting his guys when he's supposed to, how their offense is built, that bodes well in that conference. In that division, that they can go ahead and win the division because, you know, the Buccaneers allowed the creepy quarterback to come down and steal their thunder, and the Panthers don't really have much of an identity. So it's really between, my view, the Falcons and the Saints for the NFC South and them to have an opportunity. So what a difference a week. They had a Division II quarterback, you know, and now all of a sudden things are good. Ben, I know you got a number of callers, and thanks for getting me on early. Okay, we are looking forward to it. Hey, what did we learn also from The Departed? Huh? Right? You know what I mean? You know nothing. When Leo DiCaprio was in there, you know less than nothing. You know, yeah. You're a kid. He was an affluent kid, and now you're in the Big Bad Southie projects, and you're dropping your eyes. You were a different person, okay? Ben, we're looking forward to you coming back. I'm going to be a different person because Willis is going to be better behaved. We'll see you next time.
1: Yeah, here he goes. Andre from the Commonwealth. We met him at the event we did there in Worcester.
2: Made but we did not meet Willis.
1: No, Willis. Willis was not there. Was there a dog?
2: There was, yes.
1: Jerry brought her dog. Yeah, there was a dog there. So you could have had a dog. You could have had a dog. But there was.
2: Oh, and there was another little dog. One of the guys had a mini dog. Remember, that was being passed around.
1: That sounds wasn't that the lady's dog? Was that his dog?
2: No, that was his dog. Yeah, he kind of adopted it. It got like left with him, and then he kept it.
1: Oh, okay.
2: Yeah.
1: Why not? Bring the dogs. Yeah. I don't think you're allowed to ask if it's a service dog. I don't think
2: they're all legally, service dogs at this point.
1: But you're not legally allowed. Like, no, most of those dogs are not service dogs.
2: Emotional support animals, Ben.
1: That's not a service dog. There's a difference. But nobody, you're like legally not allowed to ask. It's like this weird area. Let's go to Andrea. She's the astrology insider, and she is in Berkeley. And she's got all the cosmic news. We have a full moon. I did see during the game, Al Michaels was fascinated by the moon. They showed it on Amazon, and he pointed out it was not all the way full, but it was like 97% full. Hello, Andrea. Welcome.
3: Hello, Ben. How are you?
1: If I was any better, I'd be a Packer, but not a Green Bay Packer, because they pooped the bed big time. Bad.
3: Well, you were right about the full moon. We have a full harvest moon. You know, we both like the Farmer's Almanac. And it's called the full harvest moon, Saturday, the 26th of September at 5:05 p.m. I'm actually scheduled earlier that day to have a tooth extraction. So please think good thoughts. I know there could be some more bleeding around the full moon. So we'll just... prayers up for that. And the full harvest moon is basically the first full moon after the fall equinox. So we like the Farmer's Almanac, full harvest moon, also known as the corn moon. And it's the full moon in Aries, sun in Libra. And it will be full on Saturday exactly at 5:05 p.m. So basically, you're right, Ben, it's waxing to full. It's getting full as we speak, and it will culminate on Saturday, the 26th of September at 5:05 p.m., full harvest moon.
1: All right, check that out. And also, I did check my inbox here. It says here in the headline, the Fall Equinox Astrology Newsletter. from Andrea. So if you want, if you

0: want that, go follow, send a message to Andrea on X, right? Virgo in service.
1: Oh, yes. Thank you, Ben. I appreciate that. Yeah. Yes, happy to send my free astrology newsletter. It has all there the Mercury retrograde dates, and it has, you know, the full moons. Yeah, Mercury's not retrograde till October 24th through November 13th, so we've got some time, but
0: we'll Well, before you hang up real quick, we have Andrea. We have someone that wants to say hello. Let's see if we can do this here. Anthony in Louisiana. Hello, Anthony. Are you there, Anthony?
2: Hey, Ben. How you doing?
0: I'm doing good. Say hello to Andrea.
3: Oh, Garrett hung up on Andrea.
0: Oh, no. Oh, that's a bummer. All right.
3: Hey, we tried.
0: The effort was made. I can't control that.
2: How you doing?
3: I'm good. I was trying to get you to be able to say hi to Andrea.
2: Yeah, I wanted to say hey to it. Well, hopefully I'll catch you next time.
3: Yeah, that'd be good.
0: Yeah, next week. Yeah. You both are having dental work next week, though. She's having it this weekend.
2: Yeah.
0: Yeah, okay. I guess you got a little time. You got a little time.
2: Yeah, Ben, call me next Friday after my surgery.
0: All right. Yeah, I love that I got a call. This is great. You know, I will call you. I don't care. I'll call you. I don't mind. I'll give you a bus.
2: Yeah, and Tommy Lorraine.
0: Okay. All right. We're all going to call you.
3: we'll talk to you soon, Anthony.
0: All right. Thank you. I'll just give out your number on the air, and everyone can call you. I'll have Ferg Dog. I'll have Malaprop Guy. Everybody. Ay, ay, ay. All right. It is the Ben Maller Show. We'll push back that story. It's a good story. Performative cheerleading. We'll get to that. And time now, though, for the Who Am I game. This is where we pretend to be somebody else. As we call it the Who Am I game. And here it is. Falcon running back Bijan Robinson joining Jerry Rice, Derrick Henry, and me in a tie for the most primetime games with 200 yards from scrimmage. That goes back since the merger over 50 years, 1970. Falcon running back Bijan Robinson joining Jerry Rice, Derrick Henry, and me in a tie for the most primetime games with 200 yards from scrimmage since the 1970 merger. Who am I? The answer. We'll get to it. We'll do it next.
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0: Special tribute to our newest home in Baltimore. We brought in Mel Proctor, longtime Oriole broadcaster. He's called games for the Rangers and the Washington Nationals and even the Clippers and the Washington Bullets back in the day. There was an offensive team called the Bullets, and he called the games. So he'll pop on the fifth hour today, so check that out. And thank you. All right, back to it. Let's sneak a call in, then we'll pay off the Who Am I game, and let's go to a man who's enjoying some schadenfreude as the Green Bay Packers lost. Lucky Tony is in the Bay Area. Hello, Lucky Tony. Welcome.
1: Hey, Ben, has there been any news with Benny versus the painting sponsors?
0: No, it's on the radio now. So you want a sponsor? Would you like to sponsor?
1: I'm kind of broke, man. I don't have that. But if Jinx Mays was having a muffin eating contest, why would I be 4-6?
0: I don't know.
1: Because my ears would be pinned back. Thanks, Ben.
0: Here's the Who Am I game. This is where we pretend to be somebody else. Falcons running. Just don't even encourage him. Falcons running back Bijan Robinson joined Jerry Rice, Derrick Henry, and me in a tie for the most primetime games with 200 yards from scrimmage since the 1970 merger. That is the Who Am I game question. What is the answer? And let's see, does anyone know the answer? We go to the great unwashed Johnny Utah, guessed by Mr. Irrigation. That's his answer. Random Ryan says Matt LaFleur's boat. Boogity, boogity, boogity, boogity. Oh, big news. Eileen in San Francisco has been let out of Twitter jail. What a great week for the militia. Jed, who fled, let out of real jail. And Eileen in San Francisco let out of social media jail. O.J. Simpson guessed by Femi. Alexa Bliss from Just Josh. You know it's Friday if it's Alexa Bliss. Who else do we have? Mac tonight from Alf, the alien opponent. Lorena, what say you, Lorena?
2: Paul McCartney.
0: No, it's Sean Alexander. Sean Alexander, good player for Seattle back in the day. The great Sean Alexander.
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0: 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Imagine some kids are headed to practice and yours is headed to another procedure. Imagine every week there's yet another appointment and another payment you can't afford. Imagine losing your job, losing your home, and then losing it all.
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1: The Atlanta Falcons came ready to play for Thursday Night Football, taking down the Packers at Lambeau 35-14. In his first game back to action, Michael Penix Jr. threw for 256 yards, one touchdown, and one interception. Bijan Robinson had 29 carries for 194 yards and two touchdowns. In baseball, the Brewers secured the number one seed in the National League and reached 100 wins after taking down the Phillies 5-1. The Dodgers secured the number two seed but lost to the Padres 4-2. San Diego punched their ticket to the postseason along with the Chicago Cubs and the Chicago White Sox, while the Rangers and the Astros both won their games, so they're once again tied for the AL West with three games left to play. And the Diamondbacks outscored the Rockies 12-8, keeping their slim playoff hopes alive, but the Phillies have a two-game lead over Arizona for the final wildcard spot in the National League. I'm Monty Bolaños.
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0: No beer for you. Not even fake beer. You're going to your room. You can't have a fake beer. What's wrong with you? You punk, you loser, you dingleberry. Welcome in the beginning of another hour of the Ben Maller Show, an hour unlike any other. That's right. We are in the air everywhere. In the air. As we talk continuously, embarking on a wild audio journey, coast to coast, border to border, and beyond, on the vast and zestfully powerful microphones of FSR, emanating live.
1: Do it live!
0: From the edge, the mathematical house edge, guaranteed human, from the world famous Fox Sports Radio Studios, where Eileen from San Francisco, who is out of social media jail. 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The crown is yours. And you are here in the magic audio box as we are reunited. We had a primetime game, island game. That was not much of a game. The Atlanta Falcons, the Dirty Birds, slopping that cheese. They win there, cheese fondue at Lambeau Field, a blowout win as Michael Penix Jr. for a night is the great messiah of the Atlanta Falcons. We'll see how long that lasts. The Green Bay Packers, who goofed, I've got to know. The doom and gloom at Lambeau Field. But our lead this hour is from the controversy of the week. Not the catch of the week. The controversy of the week in the National Football League. As many have pointed out, the NFL has brought back their alter ego, the No Fun League, shaking down multiple players for the crime of celebration. It's very important in our pro football. It is the religion, the opium of the masses. You cannot celebrate. What's wrong with you? So if you haven't been paying attention, there have been several players who have been doinked financially. The most ridiculous of them all we're going to focus in on, and that is in Northern California, where 49er fullback Kyle Juszczyk was fined almost $15,000. Now, what was his crime? Did he steal a bunch of beer from a liquor store? No, he did not. Did he pilfer the mini bar at the hotel? No. And I'm a little sad, a little melancholy to have to tell you what happened. It's a little depressing here, but I will tell you that 49er fullback Kyle Juszczyk was fined $14,926 for chugging beer after scoring. He chugged a beer. But it wasn't a real beer. Was it a fake beer? Was it a near beer? No, it wasn't a near beer. It was no beer, yet he was fined. The NFL called it a, quote, offensive demonstration. Look, I'm doing it right now. I'm drinking a fake beer. Oh, man, I'm going to get in trouble with the FCC. I'm drinking a fake beer. I'm doing it right now. Oh, man. Oh, this is great. Kyle claims his nickname is Juice. And I guess that's not for steroids. And he was just mimicking a juice box. Was it a Capri Sun? Oh, yeah, that's not a box. That's more like a bag, the Capri Sun. Anyway, he said he was just mimicking a juice box, a celebration. He says he is

0: done for years. Of course, no one ever watches Kyle Juszczyk, so how would we know? He said, I don't even drink beer. He was joking around. Now, he wasn't the only one. A Colts lineman was fined almost $9,000 for a similar pantomiming, while Lions wide receiver Amon-Ra St. Brown says he received not one, not two, not three, but four fines for smoking. Well, not actually smoking, fake smoking. And that was deemed offensive as well by our gatekeepers at the National Football League. So that is a good jumping off point. Let us discuss the question. How can a league, the NFL, swimming in alcohol sponsorships and all that alcohol money, lecture anyone about pretend drinking? So I've got Ouija board, urinal cakes, and Fluffy. And we will combine all of these things together, and we will have focus and no hocus. We'll get to that. Now, number one.
1: Number one.
0: This is going to send sparks flying. I said number one.
1: Number one.
0: Yes. Apparently the NFL, and I give them credit, they're very powerful, they can determine the contents of a beverage that doesn't even exist. You know how effing powerful you have to be? Do you realize that? That they can determine what a beverage is that isn't even a beverage. Now, we love that they have identified an invisible beer in just seconds over at the NFL, but I guarantee you this weekend on Sunday, there'll be at least one or two games where it takes them no less than 7 minutes to determine whether somebody caught a football inbounds or not. Did they have possession? Did they keep possession all the way till they hit the ground? Let's have an expedited booth review. Well, that won't work. Let's go to the elongated booth review. Also, where's the toxicology report on the imaginary beer? Is there an imaginary beverage unit that the NFL brings in for these kind of things? Imagine if they actually went to a hearing. Now, I guess there's going to be some kind of Zoom thing next week. But imagine explaining at a disciplinary hearing, Mr. Juszczyk, what exactly was inside the invisible container? Well, Your Honor, there was nothing. So you see, it wasn't, there was invisible because there was nothing there. So my advice, the NFL needs a Ouija board, and they need to channel the sweet spirit of Marcel Marceau, because apparently Park Avenue, they need a dead mime to explain that pantomiming is not the devil's workshop. It's okay. It's okay. And this is an example of what happens when an organization becomes so enormous that it loses its focus. It does not have the eye on the prize anymore. And it starts to invent problems for itself. I often chuckle when I look at early American history and why America was founded for low taxation. And they wanted lower taxes. And you give it a couple hundred years, and now all you people keep voting for taxes. The whole point of America was less taxation. People just keep voting for taxes. So that's what happens over time. Now, the next touchdown that Juszczyk scores, he should mix it up a little bit. Now, he said his name's Juszczyk. I mentioned Capri Sun as a possibility. He could have a Snapple. And then wait for the NFL to accuse him of promoting excessive sugar. Because, you know, Capri Sun, Snapple, orange juice, they all have a lot of sugar. As Mark Jackson said before he was blacklisted from TV, what happened to the game I love? What happened to the game I love? I thought the NFL had moved on. They had said, oh, we want celebrations. We're going to bring the fun back. And you have players doing row, row your boat and other things after scoring touchdowns. And now you cannot drink a beer. Well, it's not a beer. Well, you can't pretend to drink a beer. Why can't I pretend to drink a beer? I'd like to pretend to drink a beer. Well, you can't do that. You're not allowed. Pantomime is not allowed in the NFL. Cannot do it. All right, now, page two. Keeping the beat going. Can you explain what the NFL should do with these pantomime drinking penalties? So my advice for Roger the Dodger Goodell, unsolicited overnight sports talk radio advice on the Ben Maller Show. Fess up. This isn't about morality.

It's not a morality play. It's corporate hypocrisy wearing the NFL shield is what it is. Now, we've reached the point where the league is now regulating liquids that don't even exist. Are they going to do a blood alcohol test to see what the blood alcohol level of Kyle Juszczyk was, considering he was drinking during the game? Yes. It's crazy. So the NFL eagerly accepts real beer money while condemning fictional beer consumption. Make it make sense. They sell vice. The NFL's in vice. I don't have a problem with vice. Just admit what you're doing. You know, you're in the gambling business. The NFL is in the gambling business. They are in the alcohol business. They're in the controlled violence business. By the truckload. They've even considered hiring Truck Stop Fungus and Moving Man Matt to drive their trucks around. Welcome to Prohibition 2.0, where you have to be a special breed of miserable to police. They're policing imaginary beverages. And when some joyless Park Avenue desk jockey spots Kyle Juszczyk pretending to sip on an imaginary alcoholic beverage, they turn into the church lady. They clearly have too many employees at the NFL. Again, bureaucracy. It goes back to bureaucracy. So if Roger Goodell wants to do his job properly, here's what I would do. My advice is the commissioner of the NFL, find the loser who decided this was a good find issue to Kyle Juszczyk and this other guy for the Colts you've never heard of. And then what you do is you surgically remove the wooden broomstick that is shoved up this person's badonkadonk, and then you reassign that person to counting urinal cakes. Now, when they're done counting all of the urinal cakes at NFL stadiums, you then excommunicate them before they find someone for the crime of smiling. You were smiling, and that's offensive. How dare you? All right, final point. To Northern Ohio we go. Is this going to be our 7,830th Maller monologue on Deshaun Watson and Shedeur Sanders? Hell no! However, we are told that Nick Chubb is returning to Cleveland, not to play. He's going to sign one of those dopey one-day contracts to officially retire as a Brown. Now, Chubba-lub-lub will also be honored at the game on Sunday, Cleveland hosting the Carolina football team. Chubb, at his prime, had not one, not two, not three, but four straight 1,000-yard rushing seasons for the Brownies, leading Cleveland. He put up some big numbers there on some mediocre teams. He then spent the 2025 season in Houston. Nobody remembers that because it's the Texans, and they did make the playoffs that year. Chubb, in free agency, drew no interest, not a single team. Not a single team wanted to bring in Nick Chubb. And so he announced his retirement last month, saying he was at peace with walking away after eight NFL seasons. The question, does anybody actually need paperwork to remember that Nick Chubb was a Brown? Does anyone need a piece of paper or digital form to remember that Nick Chubb played for the Cleveland Browns? I'm going to get on my soapbox. Don't mind me. I'm going to get on the, forget the soapbox. I'm getting on the bully pulpit. Maller's getting on the bully pulpit. One-day retirement contracts are officially the dumbest tradition in sports. Can somebody please explain why grown adults get so emotional? They're verklempt over fake employment papers. I really don't get it. It's gone on for a long time. I've never gotten it. And now we have Nick Chubb joining the fun. Oh, good. Nick Chubb is a Cleveland Brown again. I know we were all losing sleep over that. I mean, that event, that Nick Chubb comeback to Cleveland Day, should be hosted by Fluffy, the comedian. It's meaningless fluff. A cheap heartstring-pulling PR stunt by the Cleveland football team. It's the NFL's version of a Hollywood happily ever after moment. You know those happily ever after fade to black? Except the player already left.

already played for another team. The franchise has moved on. And the only thing getting renewed is the highlight package on social media. And I'm sure you can sell a few commemorative Nick Chubb Day t-shirts and all that. The Factory of Sadness is now just producing commemorative sadness. They give out little commemorative sadness pins and coffee mugs and all that. And keep in mind, the Browns with Nick Chubb were 39-45-1 in games he played in.

0: the regular season, Nick Chubb, when he played, the Browns had a .464 winning percentage with Nick Chubb in the lineup. And so for that, you get balloons, you get a cake, possibly some brownies, and we indeed are living in the stupidest of times when it comes to these kind of things. It just makes little to no sense. It's just dumb ceremonial baloney. Baloney! Baloney! It is the Ben Maller Show, which is not baloney. And you know what's straight ahead here? It's called Benny versus the Penny. And we'll check back at how we did last week, how we're doing overall, head-to-head. Every week it is a battle. We have 8 featured games. All of the games will be available on social media on Friday or Saturday. We'll give you all the picks on who we like. But there are 8 highlighted games, hand-picked, and we will break them down against the spread. We'll tell you who should win, why we like the teams that we like, against the gambling number. We'll get to all of that. No calls. You can give us feedback on X throughout the hour if you agree with the picks, if you don't agree with the picks, if you think we screwed something up. You can complain. There's nothing the audio consumer loves more than correcting the gas bag on the radio. So we'll get to Benny versus the Penny in its entirety, and we will do it next.
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0: in life for free. 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I want money.
1: Got to get that money. It is the Ben Maller Show on Fox Sports Radio. We're hanging out all night. And glad you have chosen to spend some time with us. Normally, this is the part where I give out the phone number and I beg for people to participate, but not today. Our old friend Benny versus the Penny is about to return. Now, you can give us real-time feedback throughout the hour on the X machine. How do you do that? Well, let's follow along at Ben Maller on X. That's at Ben Maller on X. And we will read some of your comments throughout the hour. Understand? All right, very good. Back to it. We go. Here we go. Here we go. Here we go.
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0: It is week three of the NFL season. We have handpicked eight games, handcrafted. We will handicap eight games. Now, all the picks will be available on social media, so make sure to follow the show accounts on Instagram and on the Facebook page. We will post at some point, either later today, depending on my schedule, or Saturday, all of the games. We will have eight featured games. And a programming note, Koopa Loop is not here, and Garrett was in last hour, but this hour we welcome in celebrity morning show producer, our friend Patty.
1: Hey!
0: He's in the house. There he is right there. This is your first time as the Penny. This is amazing!
2: Let's go.
0: Pop your cherry as the Penny. Patty is,
3: ooh,
0: of course, the morning show. That got really excited. The morning show producer with Jonas and those guys. And so you can find him on X at Patty Speaks. Before we look ahead, though, we must look back. Patty, I know you were not here for the first 2 weeks of the NFL season. I won week one.
2: Mm-hmm.
0: Do you have the numbers from last week? How did we do last week?
2: Actually, I do have the numbers. So, Ben, you went 9-7.
0: Okay, so 9-7 is not great. 9-7 is pretty mediocre. However, could be worse. Could be worse. And if you do the math on that, Patty, and you know I use Mahler math. So if you have 9 wins and then 7 losses, and you calculate that out, you say, well, what is the winning percentage on that? The winning percentage on that is 563, which is it's okay. It's not that great. But how did the Penny do? That's what I wanted to know. How did my evil enemy, the Penny, do?
2: Well, that's the thing, Ben. It could have been worse. And you're right. It was worse for the Penny. 6-10.
0: Loser. Loser. Yeah. I'm
2: loser.
0: Giving a weekly masterclass on how to beat the Penny. If only I had done this while we had the TV show over at NBC, we'd still have the damn TV show. Anyway, all right, well, let's have some fun here. First game up, the New England Patriots and the Jacksonville Jaguars. And this game in Florida, it's on CBS. Spiro Aditis and Adam Archuleta, who I actually did some stuff with years ago at another shop. And they will have the call there on CBS. 83 degrees, partly cloudy at kickoff in Jacksonville. And the Jaguars, a 3-point favorite. That line, courtesy of our friends at DraftKings. And here's a fun fact on this game. Trevor Lawrence has played 6 games against Mike Vrabel coach teams in his career. He is 2-4 against the spread. That's since 2021. I'm going to take Jacksonville as a small favorite at home. I just don't like the way Drake May's playing right now. It's hard to imagine he's going to get much better. Jacksonville's pretty good defensively. And if they're able to put pressure on Drake May, which obviously you want to put pressure on every quarterback, but New England's offense in particular lacking the wow factor, they just don't have enough playmakers right now. And so if Drake May continues to play uncomfortable football down in distance, that will expose mistakes, and Jacksonville should be able to take advantage of that. And Jacksonville, if they can continually give Drake May long third down situations, that will help obviously protect the football, all those normal things. And Trevor Lawrence at home should be the better quarterback here against a Patriot offense that is absolutely bedraggled right now. So I am going to take the Jaguars. I'll lay the 3 points and the Penny picks
2: the Patriots. That
0: right.
2: is a heads.
0: We that's right. We got a disagreement. That's good. We like disagreement. All right, next up, the Bengals, a 3.5-point favorite at the Steelers in Pittsburgh. Ian Eagle and Ross Tucker have the call on CBS. 66 degrees at kickoff and mostly cloudy. And I am going to take the Bengals in this game as a favorite on the road. That's how little I think of the Pittsburgh Steelers here. Fun fact, Joe Burrow has started 15 road divisional games in his career. And when Cincinnati scores 21 or more points in those games, the Bengals have not lost against the spread. That's the sweet spot on what has happened. When they don't score 21 points, the Bengals are just 1-7 against the spread when they play a divisional road game. However, in this one, you're just going to go with the better team. Cincinnati's clearly the better.

0: team. They've got the better quarterback in Joe Burrow. Cincinnati's passing game will be able to have some success. The Steelers are not chumps on defense, obviously. Joe Burrow, hold on to the ball, avoid the strip sacks, the tipped interceptions, those cheap plays that will turn the game in favor of Pittsburgh. You just don't think that Aaron Rodgers and the Steelers' offense will be able to do much of anything in this game. It's weird saying that, considering how pathetic Cincinnati has been. If you're the Bengals here, you want to bury the Steelers early in this game. Don't turn this into a rock fight. You go up by a couple of touchdowns early, and Aaron Rodgers will start drinking ayahuasca on the bench, and he'll be like, where's Joe Rogan? I need Joe Rogan. And so they'll have all kinds of problems. But I am going to take, again, the Bengals in this game. I don't love them as a road favorite. However, I'm going to take them. That's how bad I think of Pittsburgh. And the penny picks.
1: The Steelers.
0: All right. So we disagree on that one as well. You're listening to our live coverage of Benny versus the Penny. If you like it, we do it every single week at this time. Hand pick 8 games against the spread, and then we do the rest of the picks, all the games against a penny. And there's 2 ways I can win. I can beat the Penny, which I've done 2 weeks in a row, and then I just finish way above 500. And do what you want. You should handicap these games. If you're a gambler, handicap them yourself. If we agree, that's great. You know, it has a little more cachet to it. Next up, the Chargers, the worst team in the National Football League at 0-2. Worst start in 100 years in the NFL. No one's lost to bigger tomato cans to start the year at home than the Chargers. And they are at Buffalo, and the Bills, a 7-point favorite. Buffalo Bills off to the 2-0 start to begin the year here. They got the razzmatazz. It's on Fox. So you better watch. This is the big game on Fox. Kevin Burkhart and Tom Skinny Jeans Brady will be there. The weather, 61 degrees at kickoff. So, you know, we're still in September. Check back in late November and December, January, to see how the weather is there in Orchard Park, New York. I'm going to take the Chargers in this game. Don't tell anybody I'm taking the Chargers. Jim Harbaugh, 6-0 against the spread at a rest disadvantage of 3 or more days in his career. That goes way back. But he has the greatest advantage, at least against the spread, in that category than any other head coach in the Super Bowl era. So he's done really, really well in this type of spot. And you really just want to shorten the game. The Chargers, everyone's piling on. They deserve to be piled on. They're terrible right now. Justin Herbert's been an embarrassment. I learned years ago, you're never as bad as everyone says you are. You're never as good as everyone thinks you are. It's somewhere in the middle. And I do expect a bounce back from the Chargers. Now, that does not mean they're going to win the game. You're getting a touchdown, though, in this game. You're getting a touchdown here. And a lot of the Chargers' problems have been mental mistakes and all that. Now, the nightmare for me, I'm taking the Chargers. You fall behind 17-0 in Buffalo, and then it turns out to be a 34-3 type score. And that's it. You want to have it, obviously, kind of hang around there early, score some points early on. There's also the possibility of a backdoor cover in this game. Either way, I'm getting a touchdown. The Chargers, they got to play better at some point. Otherwise, everyone's going to get fired. I'm going to take the Chargers +7 and the penny picks.
1: The Chargers.
0: All right. So we agree on that. Penny represented by Patty. Patty is the penny. Next up for us, the Minnesota Vikings at 2-0. Vikings a 1.5-point road favorite against the Buccaneers, who are 0-2. It's on Fox. Friend of the show, Kenny Albert, and Jonathan Vilma, not a friend of the show. And so you can check that out. 84 degrees, scattered thunderstorms at the stadium, which I think is still called Raymond James Stadium. I don't know if they changed the name of that. It's hard to keep track of these stadiums, but I believe it's still called that. And our friend TJ Reeves, Fox Sports Radio alumni guy, will be doing the sidelines on the Bucks radio broadcast. Now, the fun fact on this game, Baker Mayfield tied with Brandon Weeden for the longest against-the-spread losing streak for any quarterback in the Super Bowl era. 11

0: consecutive games. Now, Todd Bowles already owns the longest against the spread losing streak for any coach at 11 games. Baker Mayfield, though, tied with Brandon Whedon for the longest against the spread losing streak. So you probably think I'm going to take the Buccaneers as a small home dog. No, believe it or not, I'm going to take Alligator Arms Murray and the Vikings. Not because of Alligator Arms Murray. I am going to bet against Baker Mayfield, who has been a hot mess to begin the year, and buyer's remorse for the Buccaneers here. He does not want to check the ball down. He's trying to hit home runs. He's like a modern baseball player. He doesn't want to take a walk. He doesn't want to just get a base hit. Buccaneers are 0-2, looking for their first win, and you come out here, play well early, put pressure on Tampa Bay. They'll start pointing fingers at each other and all that. Kyler Murray, not great. He's usually decent for about half the game. That's all you're going to need here. Spread the ball around a little bit. If you're Minnesota, let that defense do their thing with Brian Flores. A little concerned about the comeback after that game with the Bears. Everyone kissing the Vikings defensive performance there, kissing their Artukas. That always worries me a little bit. Nonetheless, I'm going to take the team from Minnesota Vikings as a small favorite. The Penny Picks!
1: The Buccaneers.
0: All right, so we disagree on that. A lot of disagreement this week. It's Benny versus the Penny, man versus coin, as we are picking eight featured games on the radio, and then the rest of the games we'll have on social media on the Instagram page, which can be found. The Ben Maller Show Instagram page is Ben Maller on Fox, and the Facebook page, Ben Maller Show. Ben Maller Show. Next up, we are going to leave the United States. We are going to head to Brazil, to Rio de Janeiro, where CBS will have the call of the Ravens and the Cowboys. Ravens, a 3.5-point neutral site favorite in this game. Hello, friends. Jim Nance and J.J. Watt will be the play-by-play and color commentator for this game from Brazil. Must be nice. Weather 71 degrees and cloudy in Brazil at kickoff. You're saying, hey, Maller, can I get a fun fact on this game? Can I would like a fun fact.
2: Bad Maller fun fact.
0: You're demanding a fun fact. All right, well, I'll give you a fun fact. So Dak Prescott against first-year head coaches. Now, normally first-year head coaches have issues trying to get their feet underneath them. The Ravens have a first-year head coach. Dak Prescott is just 11-17 against the spread in his career facing a first-year head coach. And he has only been an underdog twice in that spot. So this is the first time in a while that he's been a dog, as the Ravens are a 3.5-point favorite in this game. From Brazil, and I'm going to take the Baltimore Ravens. I don't normally like favorites here, but you just got to run. The Cowboys' defense has been battered and beaten. They've already allowed 347 rushing yards. Baltimore can run on even good defensive teams. They're not a good, they're a mediocre defensive team, the Dallas Cowboys here. And it's a bounce-back game for Lamar Jackson. They rode the vomit comet in the fourth quarter last week, choking the game away at home, an embarrassing loss to the New Orleans Saints. Got to get that taste out of your mouth and head off to the win column here. And just don't turn this thing into a Rio de Janeiro circus. It's a neutral site game, which means it's going to be a weird crowd. And you know, come out here and just pound the ball on the Dallas defense here. Dallas has enough firepower that they can hang around and come back and cover the spread and all that. The Ravens, as long as they just play a clean game, they should win this game by at least a touchdown, if not blow the doors off the Dallas Cowboys. So I will take the Ravens and the Penny Picks.
1: The Ravens.
0: Okay, so we agree on that game. Very good. So we will pause for the cause, because it's all about the cause. We have three games left, including the two island games upcoming, the two island games, the Sunday night and the Monday night game. Also, there's one other game that we'll feature in our eight hand-picked games. You're listening to our live coverage of Benny versus the Penny, presented here on Fox Sports Radio as we break down week 3 of the National Football League. And time.

0: Now for the Insta trivia, you can answer this on X at Ben Maller, and it does relate to the game we just talked about. Since turning 30, Ravens running back Derrick Henry leads the NFL with 37 rushing touchdowns. Now Sunday in Rio against Dallas, Henry can move into the top five all-time for rushing touchdowns after the age of 30. The all-time leader in this category is Washington Redskins legend John Riggins and Raiders legend Marcus Allen. They are at the top of the list, while blank is third. Again, Derrick Henry of the Ravens, he leads all the NFL running backs with 37 rushing touchdowns since turning 30. He can move into the top five all-time for rushing touchdowns after age 30. On Sunday there in Rio, John Riggins is at the very top. You've got Marcus Allen second, and blank is third. That is the Insta trivia. The answer, we'll get to it, and we will do it next.
1: Whether you agree with us,
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0: Now for the Insta trivia, and then we'll get back to Benny versus the Penny. We have three featured games left on Benny versus the Penny as we break it all down. Here we are. It is week number three of the NFL, and there are three games to go. Here's the Insta trivia. Since turning 30, Ravens running back Derrick Henry leads the NFL with 37 rushing touchdowns. Now, Sunday in Rio against Dallas, Henry can move into the top five all-time for rushing touchdowns after the age of 30. The Redskins legend John Riggins is the all-time king in that category. Raiders icon Marcus Allen is second. Blank is third. So fill in the blank, and that is the question. Let's see, does anyone know the answer? We'll give a few of these goofy answers, and then we'll get right back to Benny versus the Penny for the three games that are remaining. And Malaprop guy's going with Doc Mike as his answer. Adorable Adrian Adonis from Rob in the 3-2-1, a legend. Don Cherry from Alf the Alien Opiner. Teddy Swims, who's 34 today, from Late Night Drug Tester. Emmett Smith, guessed by Andy in Lionel Lake, Minnesota. Stevie Meatball's going with Betty White. Our friend Eek in Roseville, Minnesota, went with Frank Gore. Areek in Minnesota went with blind Emmett Smith. Burt Reynolds, guessed by mediocre Kabuki. Aaron Judge's rehab program from Michael in Tulsa. Hungarian Mike, the iconic Wendell Tyler, good name there. Captain Crunch from Filler Up Phil. Henry Godwin from Mad Jack. Jamal Lewis from the Baltimore Freeloader account. Do you have an answer, Lorena?
1: Michael Myers.
0: No, it's actually Priest Holmes is the answer we were looking for. Priest Holmes. Let's get back to it. It's Benny versus the Penny. Next game up, the Chiefs at 10-5. Or Chiefs at 10.5 point favorite, I should say. They're 2-0. Not 10.

0: in a game against the spread, double-digit favored on the road. And believe it or not, I'm going to take the Dolphins in this game. There's only one way to bet it. Yeah, we bet on every game. I wouldn't bet this game. We have to pick every game, so I'm going to take the points. Dolphins are terrible. They should lose every game. Double-digit underdog at home. Pathetic, pathetic, pathetic. And the Dolphins, I'm going to likely need a garbage time cover in this game. The Chiefs, it's rather easy. Come out, jump out to a 24-7 lead at halftime, and then you're just running out the clock in the second half. The penny picks. Quickly, Patty, the penny picks.
1: The Dolphins.
0: All right, we agree on that. Broncos, a 2.5-point underdog at home against the Rams. It's on NBC Sunday Night Football. 82 degrees in Denver on Sunday night. And believe it or not, I don't trust the Rams yet. That game was a throwaway because Jackson Dart got hurt the other day. I'm going to take the Broncos plus the points. I hope I'm wrong. I need to see more from the Rams to convince me they're back. The penny picks.
1: The Rams.
0: All right, the Rams. Next up, Eagles, 4.5-point road favorite against Chicago. Bears don't have a quarterback. It's on ABC with Joe Buck and Troy.

0: Don't let me down, Jalen Hurts.
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0: Thursday Night Football saw the Falcons cruise past the Packers 35-14 after a rough start that began with an interception by Michael Penix Jr. But in his first game back, he ended 18 of 25 for 256 yards, a touchdown, and that interception. Bijan Robinson had 29 carries for 194 yards and two touchdowns. Green Bay as a team had a total of 17 rushing yards. In baseball, the Reds beat the Braves 7-6, so the Brewers and Dodgers have secured their spots in the NLDS. Milwaukee also reached 100 wins after taking down the Phillies 5-1. The Padres clinched a playoff spot after defeating the Dodgers 4-2. San Diego also has a one-game lead over the Cubs for the top wildcard spot. Astros had a 7-5 win over the A's. Texas and Houston are once again tied for the AL West with three games left to play. I'm Monty Bolaños.
1: Gather around. Ben Maller's up.
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is a travel tale for all to complain about. You need something to complain about in life, and here's another thing to complain about. Welcome in the beginning of another, yet another hour of the Ben Maller Show. We are in the air everywhere as we together sculpt our takes and we make sure to rock on coast to coast, border to border, and beyond on the vast and dynamically powerful microphones of FSR emanating live. 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That's right. So our lead story this hour, not the Thursday night Island game, which was a rout, if you didn't see it, not the team that was favored, the other team, the Atlanta Falcons. Yeah, I know. Must be a full moon this weekend. As the Atlanta Falcons end up winning the game, it was not close. A blowout as Green Bay, bad to the bone. Bad, bad, bad, bad, bad to the bone. Those once proud Green Bay Packers. Our lead this hour, though, is from a team that was good before many people were alive, and that would be the Dallas Cowboys. But we go to Brazil, because that's the story. Jerry Jones being blasted by some factions of the media for surrendering a Dallas home game to play Baltimore in Brazil. And that's going to take place this weekend, as that'll be the big game over on CBS. So if you didn't see this, or maybe you missed it, so Dallas is listed as the home team, even though it's a neutral site game. They gave up a game at AT&T Stadium, and some faction

The media, clicks, are arguing that Jerry Jones effed up, created a competitive disadvantage, bad job by him. Instead of facing Lamar Jackson, in Jerry's world, in Arlington, the Cowboys will travel this weekend 10-plus hours for a neutral site game in Rio. Now, the criticism is essentially this. Jerry Jones prioritizing the Cowboys' global dominance, business branding, international exposure, trying to get that Brazil money, over maximizing the football advantage of having 9 scheduled home games this season. All right, so that is a good jumping off point. Before we sink into oblivion, let's discuss the question, did Jerry Jones sell out the Cowboys by giving a home game to Rio de Janeiro? So I've got my take on this. I've got Magellan, Veggies, and Cholula. And we'll combine all of these things together, and we are going to take a ride on the wild side. So to lead off here, this take that Jerry Jones sold out the Cowboys by giving up a home game is a hot take felony. It is a hot take felony. Now, you want to criticize Jerry Jones? Fine. I've made my entire career out of criticizing Jerry Jones. There is a large warehouse filled to the brim with material when it comes to taking shots at Jerry Jones. This ain't it. This ain't it. Jerry Jones has done more than any other owner in the NFL to keep Cowboy football in America, to keep these games on U.S. soil. And one time he moves a game to Brazil and is like, oh, he doesn't care about the Cowboys winning. That's such a bad take. That's like the worst take I've heard. And there's a lot of bad takes. The Cowboys over the years have successfully avoided having to use a passport to go play abroad. In fact, Jerry Jones, Dallas Cowboys, where do you think they rank among the teams that have played abroad since the year 2000, the last generation of the NFL? Is it true that the Dallas Cowboys have played the fewest NFL international games since the year 2000? Is it also true that that number of games the Cowboys have played overseas is only one game? Just one time the Cowboys have done this? So the football decision is absolutely defensible, right? But one trip to Brazil and suddenly Jerry Jones is being called out as Magellan. No, he's not Carmen Sandiego or any of that. The problem is not Rio. It's not. And it isn't the field conditions, although those sound like they're not going to be that great. The problem is Jerry cannot even visit a Starbucks without explaining his commercial real estate portfolio and all of that. Loves to brag. And Jerry Jones' press conference about Jerry Jones is undefeated. And he naturally fueled the rage, Jerry did, by bragging. He was very braggadocious about his extensive Brazilian car dealership things that he's got going on there and his business associates. It's just typical Jerry Jones at work. But again, it's hard to say that Jerry Jones is the bad guy in this when the Cowboys over the last generation, this will be their second game, their second international game in 26 years. That's pretty good. Let's juxtapose that with teams like the Chargers and the Jaguars and the Rams who play games all the time abroad. Now, furthermore, to Tampa Bay we go. Best laid plans of mice, men, and Buccaneers. Well, Tampa off to the miserable start. So bad, they're talking about bringing back the creamsicle uniforms there. So quarterback Baker Mayfield, always quotable Baker Mayfield. So Baker Mayfield says the Buccaneers' offensive struggles, they're obviously frustrating, but they're frustrating according to Baker Mayfield because Tampa Bay has been, quote, really close, to putting things together. Baker giving the diagnosis, he says it's simple. Quote, everybody's just doing their job. He admitted that it sounds boring,

but says execution is key to the Buccaneers to establish their offensive identity, blah, blah, blah, blah, blah, and eliminate the negative plays. So the question, is Buccaneer quarterback Baker Mayfield taking accountability, or is he hiding behind the safest cliche in football? All right, so that's the question. What's the answer? And so the answer is not that complicated. The answer is not that complicated. Baker Mayfield is essentially talking to himself through the media like one of those guys that leaves motivational post-it notes on their bathroom mirror in the morning. You know what I'm talking about? You know a guy like that? Maybe you're that person. And he's like, wow, we're close. And when you say we're close, that is adult language for I screwed up, I've effed up. However, I would prefer that we discuss the journey and not all of the mistakes. Not all of the mistakes that I have been a party to. You talk about the hardscrabble streets of quarterback stats. Baker Mayfield has been so bad to begin the year. How bad has he been? That his contemporaries at the quarterback position are statistically Cam Ward and Jacoby Brissett. That does not seem to be good. That does not seem to be good. Oh, you're being a tough a-hole, Maller. I know. I'm the bad guy. It doesn't seem when your statistics are that of Cam Ward and Jacoby Brissett, things are going well. Now, he is the problem. The check down is apparently his version for Baker Mayfield. It's his version of eating veggies. He knows that they're good for you, but he refuses to do it because he only wants the cotton candy. He doesn't want the veggies. I want the cotton candy. Why can't I have the cotton candy? Because you got to eat the veggies. Well, I don't want to eat the veggies. Well, you got to eat the veggies. I want the cotton candy. And then you've got Todd Bowles, who's pretty much implied that. Now, I'm going to use a football analogy. Hey, it's baseball. I said football. I meant baseball. I'm going to use a baseball analogy. There's an old line in baseball that pitching, you know, pitching and hitting and all the, you know, the different cliches in baseball and all that stuff. But there's a line an old hitting coach told me years ago when I was around the Dodgers before they bought all the good players, when they actually had to, you know, build minor league players up and stuff like that. And the hitting coach will tell a batter that sometimes you just got to take the walk. Take your base on balls. Take the walk. If they're not giving you something to hit, just take the walk. And Baker Mayfield does not want to take the base on balls. He doesn't. And I get it. You know, you get shamed. These guys get shamed. Wide receivers get shamed when they're slot wide receivers and they get goofed on. Quarterbacks get goofed on when they're Charlie Checkdown. And Baker Mayfield does not want to accept the fact there are times now he has to be Charlie Checkdown. He doesn't want to be Charlie Checkdown. He wants to be Charlie Gunslinger. He doesn't want to protect the football. He wants to sling it down the field. So he doesn't want to protect the ball. He doesn't want to end scrambles. He wants to chase bigger plays and all that stuff. So nobody gives points for, hey, almost. You know, you almost won that game. Way to go. Here's an attaboy. I'll give you a little puffy sticker because you almost won that game. And I looked at the NFL standings, and unfortunately, there is no close enough column. Yeah. And as we've pointed out for many years, bad teams lose close games. There's a myth that bad teams get blown out all the time. That is not reality. It's just not. Bad teams, generally speaking, are close enough to being good. The margins are thin. The margins are thin, and so they kind of go about it that way. And so you don't get blown out, and that's just the way it is most of the time. Now, there are exceptions to every rule. Teams like the Miami Dolphins that aren't even trying. Now, the last thing here, to Detroit we go, where Lions defensive coordinator Kelvin Shepard is under siege, and he refuses to use injuries as an excuse for Detroit's futility. A defensive disaster. He called Kelvin Shepard those that are using the injuries as an excuse. He said all of that talk is, quote, for losers. Now, in case you haven't been paying attention, the Lions have been vaporized, allowing 71 points and more than 900 yards through two games. Their secondary is depleted. Kirby Joseph and Brian Branch are on the PUP list, physically unable to perform. And Terrion Arnold was let go because he's facing
life at the great

bar, hotel, all expenses paid. Still, Shepard isn't interested in alibis. Right? What can I, you know, what can I do? Most coaches say, what can I do? My hands are tied. I don't have this guy, you know, all that stuff. And he said, this is a quote from Shepard, the Lions defensive coordinator. He says, what am I going to stand up here and keep saying? I don't have Kirby. His message is, we have the resources needed to be successful. All right, so the question is, defensive coordinator Kelvin Shepard right that talking about Detroit's injuries is, quote, for losers? So on this one, the media, I'm fascinated by this because it seems like the Detroit media and some of the national media guys, they are working overtime very, very hard to try to defend Kelvin Shepard. And they're actually working harder to defend the Lions defensive coordinator than the Lions defensive coordinator is working to defend himself. You feel me on that? It's like, rather than just say, hey, next man up, that's it. The media in Detroit, it seems, is next excuse up. But the NFL doesn't grade on a curve. They don't. Nobody cares. Nobody cares. Nobody cares about your problems. Nobody cares about the Lions' problems. And, you know, the woulda, coulda, shoulda. Boy, we would have been great if we had a full roster, had a healthy roster. And this just in to the Ben Maller Show on Fox Sports Radio. Everybody's got injuries. But nobody gets to smash the pause button because life isn't fair. It's not fair. Boo-hoo-hoo. So on our scorecard, Kelvin Shepard, Lions defensive coordinator, gets a B plus for rejecting the excuse that some factions of the media are making on his behalf. Now, that does not absolve Kelvin Shepard from the Pepe Le Pew, P-U, what stinks level of defense from his Lions defensive secondary in particular. And the Lions so far this year have hit a two-leg parlay. They are both undisciplined and they appear to be unprepared. The you and you when they're out there at the grocery store called the field. So sometimes in the NFL, you have to make chicken salad out of chicken fertilizer. You got to do it. And whatever ingredients are in the fridge, whatever you got, dinner's going to be served at 6 o'clock, and that's it, and you got to have something to eat. And so you grab some Cholula hot sauce and some bell pepper and some black pepper, and you start mixing it all together. And Shepard, it appears, he understands the deal. Like, nobody is promised you're going to be coaching filet mignon. You might want to coach filet mignon, but you're not promised filet mignon. And sometimes all you have to eat is some Spam. And the number one thing that leads you to enjoy food, the number one spice, the flavor that gives you joy is hunger. So if you're hungry, that Spam is going to taste really good. Really, really good. And if your backups stink, and it appears the Lions' backup players stink, then you got to get creative, right? You're paid to coach them up. That is why coordinators are not paid minimum wage. That's why they get paid a lot more, I'm told, than minimum wage. All right? That's just the reality of the situation. All right. It is the Ben Maller Show as we are rolling through the overnight hours. And if you would like to be part of this program, you can join us right now. Say hello at 877-99-FOX. We took no calls last hour. We had Benny versus the Penny for the entire hour, and we picked 8 games against the spread. We have all the picks that'll be coming up either later today or on Saturday on Instagram and the Facebook page for the show. So make sure to follow those accounts if you want the picks against the spread for all of the games. Instagram page, Ben Maller on Fox. The Facebook page, Ben Maller Show. Now, we have the Maller Riddle of the Day. The Maller Riddle of the Day. And we'll go to baseball. You can answer this on X at Ben Maller.
at Bed Mac.

Fowler. Now, Ian Happ, a longtime MLB player, Ian Happ, surprised Wrigley Field bleacher bums with blank in what is likely his final Cubs home game of the regular season there.

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0: The Ben Maller Show on Fox Sports Radio. As we continue on through the overnight hours, and glad you have chosen to hang out with us. A reminder that the Fifth Hour podcast is a spinoff of the radio show. You can get the Fifth Hour podcast every weekend on Friday, today, Saturday. There'll be a new episode, and then the mailbag on Sunday. We don't yet know who we're going to have on the mailbag for sure on the Sunday edition yet. There's a couple of people. If they answer the phone, they'll be on. If not, we'll go to the next name. And if they don't answer and they don't answer, eventually we'll just get down to Robbie the Mariner fan. And then Robbie always answers his phone. He always answers his phone. So the Fifth Hour podcast is straight ahead. And we are also very excited to welcome the newest friend of the Ben Maller Show, heard live and local on Fox Sports 1370 AM in Baltimore, Maryland. Thanks to the market manager there, Andy Grimshaw, for welcoming us to the city of Baltimore. Excited about that. And one of my good radio friends is Sports with Coleman, and he loves to send me food porn, and I'm thinking about going to Baltimore just to eat the state cake of Maryland, which is this 7, 8, 9, 10, 11, 12 layer cake.
1: You can just eat looks this.
0: Freaking amazing. I got to get that cake at some point in my life. So we're excited to be on in Baltimore. In the Fifth Hour podcast today, in honor of Baltimore, we have Mel Proctor, who was a longtime Oriole broadcaster back in the day and just a goofy, fun broadcast guy. He's got a new book out and he's going to talk about that. But it's a crazy story. It should be a movie. So he'll be on the Fifth Hour later today. Also, if you want to say hello to Lorena, she's in the hizzy. You can say hello to her at FSR.
2: I have crackers and cheese.
0: Congratulations. FSR Tech Queen and Patty. This show, two people producing this show today. Patty is in the producer's
1: Yo.
0: Chair. There he is right there. Patty Speaks. You can say hello to him at Patty Speaks on the X machine. That's Patty and then SPEA.

0: AKZ. So find him there. He's the big morning producer. And we take phone calls. But first, we have to pay off the Maller riddle of the day. The Maller riddle of the day. So what is the Maller riddle of the day? Here it is. Ian Happ, that's a baseball player, surprised the Wrigley Field bleacher bums with blank in what is likely going to be his final regular season game at Wrigley Field. He wanted to surprise the bleacher bums, and he did surprise them with blank. What is it? Let's see if any of you yahoos know the answer. And we go to the X machine to try to find out who it is. Let's see. Eeny, meeny, miny, moe. Pick an answer by the name. We've got, read that. Tinfoil hats from Alf the Alien Opiner. Page down. Personalized whoopee cushions from Monkey Biz Doug in Korea, although he's moving back to the States here soon. A huge gabagool sandwich from Attilo. That's his answer. Pizza Papa says discount coupons for Garrett's popcorn is the answer. Who else do we have? Page down. Let's skip over that. We've got DJ Spin Patrick with Padre propaganda. We're not reading that right now, but thank you. I'm happy with the Padres. I did see the owner. She was in there celebrating. I know she had a lot of home runs this year for the Padres, and I'm glad she was able to take part in that celebration. Lorena, do you have an answer? Ian Happ surprised Wrigley Field bleacher bums with blank in what was likely his final Cubs regular season game.
1: Whoopee cushions.
0: Whoopee cushions. Is that correct? No. Ian Happ surprised the bleacher bums with a ball tossed into the bleachers that was wrapped in $300, and he told them, he wrote a little note, he said, thank you for 10 incredible years and your unwavering support, and he said, beer's on me. Now, the reason I brought this up, and the reason I think this is absolutely hilarious, I think this is great. Why was that not the greatest gift you could give? $300. Why do you think? What was odd about this story? You want to take a guess, Lorena? What was odd about this story? Giving a baseball wrapped with $300 and tossing it into the crowd there, the bleacher bums at Wrigley Field. What was odd about it?
1: No, I don't. I thought it was weird that you don't know who's going to catch it. Like, what if it like? I don't know.
0: That's a terrible.
1: No, wasn't it?
0: Okay. There's a couple things. The first thing is the price of a beer at Wrigley Field, right? Like, it's very expensive. And $300 is a decent amount of money, but how much is a beer in the bleachers at Wrigley Field? What do you think a beer costs? Like, minimum.
1: $12.
0: Yeah, I mean, you'd think probably 12 bucks. I don't know off the top of my head. I guess we could look it up. It's probably about, at least $10, probably more than that. And if you want a souvenir cup, that'll cost you more. If you want a souvenir cup, that'll cost you some more. I think Wrigley Field, a 24-ounce draft beer at Wrigley Field cost about $15. All right, so he wanted to buy the bleacher bums beer. So that's the first part. So you got $15, and you know how much you do the math on that. How many beers? Like, well, what would be the amount of beers you could get? So 15 times, 15 times 20. So you get 20 beers. So 20 fans could get beer. The other part of it, and this is the more interesting part, Wrigley Field, and I was there a couple years ago, is a cashless venue. You cannot use cash at Wrigley Field. Can't do it. And Ian Happ tossed $300 bills.
1: So he just, gosh.
0: So yeah, so he just gave some guy $300. He can't spend the money. No, that's great. All right, let's go to the phones and we'll say hello. We have Weed Man Hippie coming up later this hour. Our friend Billy from Hollywood, Florida. He'll be my laugh track on Lame Jokes of the Week. Kevin is in Florida and he is up next. Hello, Kevin. You're on the radio. Welcome.
2: Hey, how's it going, man? How's your night been?

0: Let's see. Well, if I was any better, I would have been a Packer, but not a Green Bay Packer. Because they suck.
1: Nice.
0: Yeah.
1: So about the college football thing, everywhere I call in, it's the same thing. College football is ruined. All this money that they make, why don't they make a commissioner? Well,
2: can't so please watch your language.
0: You can't say the S.
1: I apologize.
0: Yeah.
1: Like
0: that whole Save College Football Act, I don't like that. I think that's like there's got to be a common ground here because that's just them trying to get back control of, you know, they've created Frankenstein and now they want to put Frankenstein back in the lab, and it's not a great idea because it's not going to work.
1: Yeah.
0: You know what I'm saying? And, you know, Saban didn't have a problem with players getting paid when he was paying them under the table. Which everyone on the internet.
1: I agree with that. But that was just the first name that popped up in my head. But who's voting on that act? Is that the NCAA or is that the government?
0: It's Congress, right? From what I've read, I guess it passed the first thing, but it is questions whether it's going to get the full vote. And I guess is it next week? I think I read somewhere it's next week next week. So we'll see what happens. But there'll be lawsuits and things too, right? Because lawyers are making, agents are making money off the players now. So they're not going to want to give up their money. So they're going to try to find some loophole to sue, and it'll get delayed and it'll end up in the Supreme Court. And then it'll be up to them to decide what they want to do with it. I enjoy college football. It's never going to be like it was, but nothing's like it was, right? Everything changes. Right. When I was a kid, I'm old, I guess, because when I was a kid, baseball players actually made a salary where some of these guys had to have jobs in the off season because they were not making the minimum salary in baseball is a couple million dollars. Back in the day, it was like $60,000.
1: Baseball money is crazy.
0: Exactly. What's your solution, Kevin? Your solution is Nick Saban? That's your solution?
1: No, just put somebody in charge and have a group and have it regulated and where, you know, the Ohio States, the Alabamas, the Miamis, they can't spend $50 million versus, you know, the smaller schools that just don't have that kind of money, you know?
0: Now, let me ask you this, Kevin. When has regulation ever really worked?
1: I mean, that is a good question. I think the NBA does a good job of it. And when it's not followed, for example, Kawhi Leonard, his whole situation, they did discover it and punish him for it. So I think
0: You think Kawhi was the only player getting money under the table?
1: No, but the way that he did it and the amount that it was a little absurd.
0: Well, from what I understand, people think Jalen Brunson, but from what I understand, the reason they dinged the Clippers because the Clippers like apparently they hired, I don't know if they hired, there was that ESPN story that the NBA got upset with because they made it seem like there was going to be no punishment. They hadn't decided that, and so they brought the hammer of God down on the Clippers and all that. But anyway, thank you, Kevin, for listening. The great Kevin. He's got a dirty mouth, but we appreciated his phone call. Let's say hello
2: to... Put some soap in it.
0: Yeah. Let's say hello to Poppy in San Diego. Hello, Poppy. 0-1 this weekend. Poppy gave out his 5-star pick, the Green Bay Packers, in the Thursday game, and thank God for that. Hello, Poppy.
3: Hey, Mentor. Yes, and I'm ready to give out the picks. This week on NFL Mentor, let's go on and start it off. Get the reels going.
0: Oh, hold on a second. Wait, I thought you were picking leprechaun. Against the leprechaun. Let me see.
3: It's a leprechaun. Yes. That's my boy. Where's the leprechaun?
0: I don't know. Let's see if we can get him on. Is the leprechaun there? Let's see here. Let's find out if we can punch the leprechaun up. Hello, leprechaun. Don't hang up on Poppy. Oh, I hear the leprechaun. There he is.
4: I am a blue patty. Anyway, Poppy, you're off to a bad start. I was 3-0 last weekend, but at least you can go 2 out of 3. 2 out of 3 ain't bad.
3: Yes, it's
4: good luck.
3: Okay.
0: All right.
3: Thank you.
0: All right. We have 1 minute. I'm going to put 1 minute on the clock. We're doing 3 games. Yes.
3: Yes. That's
0: three
3: correct.
0: Game. All right. 3 games, and this is the segment you did not ask.

0: Fast forward, what you're about to get. We've got Poppy in San Diego, Mike the Leprechaun, and Poppy's an amateur handicapper. Mike the Leprechaun just picks the Patriots every week, and I, you know, that's it. So let's see here. Here we go. We'll put 1 minute on the clock. You're on your way, gentlemen, and go.
1: I like on this game, Minnesota, the Texans versus the Colts. Give me the Colts. They're look a little bit nasty, but let's go Daniel Jones. We trust. And we're going to go on the next game, the Rams Broncos. That's a good game on the Sunday night. I'm going to go with Broncos on this one. Bo Nick.
0: Oh, boo.
1: And then save the best for not a Monday night football. We got the Eagles and the Bears. On this one, I'm going to have to go with Mr. Caleb Williams and the Bears over the Eagles.
0: That's a great, tremendous handicap, and Caleb Williams probably not playing in that game. And Leprechaun guy, you got 20 seconds. Who do you like in those games?
2: Obviously the Pats, they're underdogs. They will cover.
0: He didn't do the Patriot game.
2: The Patriots are playing the Jaguars. The Bucks are going to win. They're underdogs, so are the Cowboys.
0: He did the Colts game. All right.
2: What? Cowboys, Bucks, Pats. Stop interrupting, please. And then, last but not least, Leprechaun over Marcel every day.
0: Okay.
1: Yeah.
0: So you guys did different games. All right. Thank you. Go away. All right. Nobody. You're supposed to do the same game. If you're going to do it, it's supposed to be head-to-head. There's Poppy and the Leprechaun. We've got Big Ben's lame jokes of the week. All the best singers, the best one-liners, as sent in by the fellow listeners to the show, people just like yourself. So we'll have Big Ben's lame jokes of the week for the rest of the hour. We'll get to that. We'll do it next.
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1: Knock, knock. Who's there?
2: Lame week.
1: Lame week who? It's Big Ben's lame joke of the week.
0: And away we go. It's Big Ben's lame jokes of the week. Every week at about this time here to dazzle you. And we bring in America's favorite clown. He laughs at everything. Even if he doesn't know what it is, he'll laugh at it. Even himself. He loves self-deprecating humor. He's upside down. He's Weed Man Hippie! Wee!
3: How you doing, Ben?
0: Benny and the Weed Man. It's going to happen. Benny and the Weed Man. Big show.
3: Hey,
0: big
3: am I going to go on your show on Saturday or what?
0: Well, you were just on a couple weeks ago. I got to get other people.
3: Come on. What are you going to put me on? Once a month? Why are you going to tease me like that?
0: Well, Weed Man, listen, people get pissed. They think, you know, they don't like you. They don't like Ferg Dog and Alf and Malaprop Guy. They think you guys are like the teacher's pet and they don't get enough attention and they want attention. These guys get annoyed,
3: so
0: Weed Man.
3: You gotta be joking, so what?
0: Shut up. What are you talking about? Oh my God. All right. Here we go, Weed Man. These are actual
3: next week. So I'm gonna be on next week, once a month.
0: These are actual jokes by You want me to do a round robin? I'll put like four people on. I don't care if you idiots all want to go on.
3: No, I want to be on. All right.
0: All right. Why is this is from George in Uvalde, Texas. One of our buddies, a teacher there in Uvalde, Texas. He says, why is Mount Rushmore Weed Man Hippie's favorite monument?
3: Why?
0: Well, all four presidents are already stoned. So there you go. Stone for life. That's George in Uvalde.
3: I love that joke.
0: That is a good joke by George in Uvalde, Texas. When will the aliens give unworldly technology to Weed Man Hippie?
3: When? I keep asking.
0: After he learns to use a TV remote. That's from Lucky Tony. You don't even have a TV, do you? You watch everything on your phone. I bet you don't even have
3: on
0: a TV.
3: On my phone, yeah. My sister's a TV. I watch everything.
0: All right. Did you hear that Weed Man went into the dentist last week? Big news here.
3: Oh, I wish I would have went into the dentist.
0: Yeah, they took one look at him. They sent him on his way with a couple of breath mints, a box of Chiclets, and a squeaky chew toy. That's from Didn't Sign His Name Guy. Didn't Sign His Name Guy. I think it was somebody named Andrew, but they didn't sign their name. What is the real reason Weed Man Hippie doesn't sleep?
3: Why?
0: Because his body odor is too overwhelming. That's from John in Youngstown, Ohio. Okay. That's not very nice, John. Weed Man showers at least once a week. Come on, give him a break. What's wrong with you? Did you know that Weed Man Hippie can trace his ancestry back to the colonial times?
3: Really?
0: Yeah, yeah. His great-great-great-great-great-grandfather was brought over as an undentured servant. So there you go. It's a joke. Much like you, it's undentured. All right. Why is Weed Man pretty safe from lightning?
3: Why?
0: Because he's mostly lying on the ground. That's from Michael in Tulsa. What did the large woman say when she saw Weed Man's I haven't eaten in 3 days begging sign?
3: What?
0: The large woman said, I wish I had your willpower. That's from Eek in Roseville, Minnesota.

0: to take Weed Man. Oh, I can't. John, that's too. John, I can't do that joke, John. I can't. Johnny, you know, I mean, I'd like to, but I can't. It's too offensive. All right, let's see here. What do the Green Bay Packers offensive line and Weed Man have in common?
1: What?
0: They both do a whole lot of nothing. That's from Noah in Austin. What's the biggest difference between Tommy in Minnesota and Weed Man Hippie?
1: What?
0: Well, Tommy cuts the grass and Weed Man smokes the grass right there. What was Weed Man's best event at the Olympics?
1: What?
0: The high jump. There you go. Hey, Ben, what does Weed Man want to know about? Weedful! All right.
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0: Thursday Night Football, taking down the Packers at Lambeau 35-14. In his first game back to action, Michael Penix Jr. threw for 256 yards, one touchdown, and one interception. Bijan Robinson had 29 carries for 194 yards and two touchdowns. In baseball, the Brewers secured the number one seed in the National League and reached 100 wins after taking down the Phillies 5-1. The Dodgers secured the number two seed but lost to the Padres 4-2. San Diego punched their ticket to the postseason along with the Chicago Cubs and the Chicago White Sox, while the Rangers and the Astros both won their games, so they're once again tied for the AL West with three games left to play. And the Diamondbacks outscored the Rockies 12-8, keeping their slim playoff hopes alive, but the Phillies have a two-game lead over Arizona for the final wildcard spot in the National League. I'm Monty Bolaños.
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2: Well, your lips are moving and you're not saying anything. Where have we seen that before? Welcome in the beginning of another hour of the Ben Maller Show. We are in the air everywhere as we carve stone and we work the whole jing-bang, whatever that means, coast to coast, border to border, and beyond. On the vast and exuberantly powerful microphones of FSR emanating live from the market. The smoke market for these hot takes. They are smoking along here. Guaranteed human on the world famous Fox Sports Radio studios where the Black Irishman from Omaha, we haven't heard from him in a while. Hope he's all right. He says, hey, Maller, can you give me the express? And I said, okay. Because I know Coach Russell in Orlando and America's favorite crossing guard in Indiana. They all want that in Fort Wayne. They all want that. Possibly even Mark on the north end. I don't know about Mike in New Hampshire. 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It might have been from OG Art Puffin, possibly Supermarket Steve. Forget. 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

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The crown is yours. We had a primetime island game last night, living the island life. And I'm old enough to remember when teams went into Lambeau Field and never were able to beat the Packers. They just, oh my God, like there was a moat around Lambeau Field. And how'd that turn out? Well, not anymore. If you were up late last night, you saw a blowout, an absolute domination situation as the Atlanta Falcons changed quarterbacks and took the Packers to the cheese shredder as they win this game. 27 straight points at one stretch for Atlanta. They win 35-14 in the game last night. And the most stunning stat of them all, not just that the Atlanta Falcons had almost 500 yards of offense, but they ran for 242 yards while the Green Bay Packers, plausibly a professional football team, had 17 yards rushing. 17. They suck. Oh, my God. They're so bad. The Falcons had the ball for almost 40 minutes of game time. They had 37 minutes of possession. And so Atlanta with Michael Penix, who was fine. He was okay. I mean, he had a couple of the numbers were skewed. He had a Drake London and Bijan Robinson had huge days. And so that's really been the argument all along. The Falcons have the toys. They just have to have somebody unlock the room where all the toys are. And for a night anyway, Michael Penix Jr. was able to do that. Our lead this hour, though, from Pittsburgh, PA. The Steelers stuck in a corn maze. They're in a contract standoff with Joey Porter Jr. And the Steelers continue to be at loggerheads here. That remains unresolved. Pittsburgh's policy, ixnay on the negotiation, once the regular season begins, making an in-season extension not going to happen. Unlike the Steelers would have to change company policy. Now, Porter says he has mentally moved past the failed negotiation, said, quote, it didn't get done, he said, and that's really just old news for me now. So if you didn't see the rest of this, perhaps not. He was asked whether he expects to play at some point this season. The Steeler defensive back, Joey Porter Jr., answered unequivocally, yes, definitely. Of course, he did not provide a timetable to play. So that is a good jumping off point. Let us discuss the question. What did Joey Porter Jr., what did he actually clarify with the Steelers this week, and what questions did he avoid answering? So I've got Piff the Magic Dragon, Procter and Gamble, and Napoleon Dynamite. And we are going to mix and match these together. We're going to play with house money. And then they gave us a couple of complimentary buffets. So we're going to go down and have the gabagool, the baba ganoush. We'll have some brisket, some matzo ball soup. We'll have a grilled cheese sandwich. And then we're going to waltz over and have some jambalaya. And that's because if I don't say that, Benjamin will be very upset. So we're going to have all those things. Now, first of all, Joey Porter Jr., just handed Pittsburgh a giant steaming bowl of the aforementioned squadouche. They got squadouche. Now, this has been going back and forth. Joey Porter, the Steelers believe, is just making up soft tissue injuries so he doesn't have to play in the games. And then the Steelers are on to him now. And he clearly hasn't cleared everything up. He thinks he has by explaining absolutely nothing, claiming that he definitely plans on playing, as we said, presumably somewhere between this Sunday and the heat death of the universe. You know, when we're all going to die at some point? Yeah, because the universe will just heat up too much and then that's it. And so he essentially gave the Steelers a doctor's note written in souvenir disappearing ink purchased at the gift shop after the Piff the Magic Dragon show in Vegas. So this is malingering with plausible deniability is what this is. It's the NFL's version of calling in sick
and then posting on Instagram pictures of you.

on the beach or on the golf course. And I get it. I understand. It is really a hardship story. It is. And I'd like to start a GoFundMe. You cannot be bothered to play in the National Football League for $3.9 million in the final year of your rookie contract like Joey Porter Jr., which, oh, by the way, is 61 times the average United States salary. But you can't expect a man like that to go out there and play football for a pittance. At $3.9 million, come on. Now, another question is, should Pittsburgh seriously explore trading Porter before the deadline? The deadline's not that far away. It's coming up here before you know it, usually around Halloween. Should they trade him instead of just putting the franchise tag on him in 2027, which is another option if they want to screw Porter over? Players get very upset by the franchise tag. So should they trade? Yes! I believe yes. If he don't want to play there and he's going to do this all year, what's the point? And as former Steelers coach Mike Tomlin famously said, we want volunteers, not hostages. And right now, Joey Porter Jr. is acting like a very expensive hostage. He's not playing nice in the sandbox. So if he don't want to be there, and you cut your losses and you trade him to somebody else, and then he'll get a contract and he'll eventually complain about that and he won't show up. He'll do the same thing. And so just get rid of him. Let him burn rubber out of town and bring somebody else in. All right, now secondly, we go to New England. Patriots on the road, taking on Jacksonville this weekend. Patriots offensive coordinator Josh McDaniels was asked about his offense, which blows so far this season. And do you think Josh McDaniels said he is panicking at the disco? He doesn't know what's wrong with his team. Do you think he said no comment, or do you think he said absolutely not? There's really not much to worry about at all. It's just growing pains. Ding, ding, ding, ding, ding. Yes. Answer C. McDaniels says he's not panicking despite the Patriots being a futile offensive team. He viewed the problems as just normal early season growing pains. Well, the numbers are ugly. The Patriots have scored only two offensive touchdowns through two games. That tells me they're averaging one touchdown on offense per game, which I'm told is not good. Drake May has thrown not one, not two, not three, but four interceptions and only one touchdown. He had 31 touchdowns last year and just eight interceptions. He was the runner-up in the MVP race to Matthew Stafford. McDaniels preaching patience and pointing to personnel changes. Is that his way of blaming Romeo Dobbs' poor performance for the issues with the Patriots? Said injuries. Of course, they've got those. Everyone's got those. Developing chemistry, which is bullcrap. May offered similar analysis. He said the Patriots are still, quote, finding ourselves, close quote, trying to establish an offensive rhythm. So the question, why is Patriots offensive coordinator Josh McDaniels out here making excuses for a quarterback in Drake May, who again finished runner-up for the NFL MVP last season? So the NFL loves to sell the fact any given Sunday, but it handles criticism. The people that work in the NFL handle criticism like it's any given safe space. The NFL news conferences have become crisis communication seminars. You acknowledge nothing, you protect the quarterback at all costs, and you quickly change the subject. The go-to excuse, got to watch the tape. When the day comes where you've watched the tape, you then say, well, we're moving on from that game. We learned our lesson. We'll move on from that. Coaches have completely turned into emotional support coordinators, delivering the full Procter and Gamble level pampers, the pampering of the players. And look, Drake May wanted a seat at the superstar table. When you're the runner-up for the MVP, you get a dinner reservation. Wonderful. Mazel tov. So now, pick up the check. Pick up the check. Drake May established the standard last season, and now he has to live with the standard from last season. And you don't get to crawl underneath the table this year and say, well, it's growing pains. No. That was your coming out party. That was your bar mitzvah last year. So deal with it.
You nearly

won the MVP, and now we're supposed to celebrate patience? Yeah, come on. Give me a break. Give me a break on that one. Now, meanwhile, final thought, we go to New York, and there are whispers on who exactly the Giants are going to go out and get as Jackson Dart down for the count, snap, crackle, and pop. And we know that Jameis Winston is going to get the first crack at the gig. And that is a game that is a regional broadcast, the Tennessee Titans, with Cam Ward. We ass. And they go into Jersey to take on the Giants. And so Jameis Winston, as a dummy run, he's got an opportunity to say, we're good. Everything's great here. Nothing to see. Don't go out and get another quarterback. However, if Jameis Winston goes out there and has a vomit comet kind of performance, then the Giants have to go to market, try to find somebody and bring them in. And the name that is being floated here is Cowboys practice squad quarterback Joe Milton. Yep, the same Joe Milton who was on the Patriots a couple years ago, the same Joe Milton who goes viral during training camp. As they're trying to find somebody to bring in, Jackson Dart's elbow not good. The Giants' interest in Milton is allegedly legitimate. We'll see if that's the case. They've had discussions that have been taking place. Remember, Milton is currently on the Cowboys practice squad, meaning that he's available. If you're on the practice squad, another team wants you. You can poach players off the practice squad. It is not that hard to do. He is obtainable if Harbaugh wants to get him. The question is, Cowboys practice squad quarterback Joe Milton worth the Giants taking a flyer on? So I don't get the Joe Milton thing. What are we doing here? Are people actually falling for this again? I don't understand. You all have been mesmerized and hypnotized by Joe Milton's arm for years. One of our big super fans, Danny in Nashville, who sold out and became a family man and moved to Miami and has got kids and all that, he still listens to the podcast, but he's been giving me Joe Milton propaganda since his days in Tennessee. He's so good. And listen, you don't acquire Joe Milton. You acquire the idea of Joe Milton. He's got all the measurables. It's football catnip is what it is. Size, speed. He's got the bazooka arm. And then you have to check his Wikipedia page, his Pro Football Reference page. Joe Milton is the quarterback version of a concept car. You know what that means? The concept car, you go to these car shows, it looks fantastic. You're at the auto show, you're like, oh my God, this is going to be so good. But nobody actually drives it to work. And unfortunately for Joe Milton, he's learned a valuable lesson in his couple of years in the NFL. This is not Napoleon Dynamite. If arm strength made you a franchise quarterback, Uncle Rico would have played for the Chargers or the Seahawks or the Bengals back in the day. Uncle Rico would have done that, and he would probably be in the Hall of Fame right now. Joe Milton is crypto. A lot of hype. Right, crypto quarterback Joe Milton, a lot of hype, wild volatility, questionable real-world utility. And so, sure, he's a developmental quarterback. So, well, the Giants would bring this guy. Would I rather have Joe Milton than Jimmy Garoppolo? Sure, why not? Sure, why not? The thing that is damning, it's hard to get around with the supply chain shortage of quarterbacks in the NFL, and I believe the numbers, half a dozen teams have been given a curveball. Well, you might see backup quarterbacks from six teams already in week three of the season. But the issue is this. The Cowboys fired Joe Milton at the end of training camp. He did not make the team. They put him on waivers. And that meant every other coach, every other executive in the NFL had a chance to poach Joe Milton for nothing. And not a single team put a waiver claim in on Joe Milton. They all had a chance to snatch him away and put him on their roster. And they treated him like a child would treat broccoli. Or in my case,

0: adult would treat broccoli. And that's that. It is the Ben Maller Show as we are working our way through the overnight hours. And if you would like to be part of this program, you can join us right now at 877-99 on Fox. That's 877-996-6369. And also on X at Ben Maller. And a reminder, the Ben Maller Show podcast has every hour. And this is a special day because it's Benny versus the Penny Day. Yes, Benny versus the Penny. And what that means is we handpicked eight games against the spread. Eight games against the spread. And I'll give you an example of it right now. And if you want to get all my picks, all eight featured games, and then the other games we'll have on social media, on Instagram and Facebook over the course of the weekend, we just have time limitations because of the radio, and there's only so many games that we can get to. Otherwise, we'd have to do 2 hours of this, and I'd likely lose my job, and we certainly don't want that to happen. So one of the games, the Patriots and the Jaguars, and we handicap this game, and the Patriots, a three-point underdog, Jacksonville favored by three. Lines, by the way, courtesy of DraftKings. We are taking Jacksonville in this game. It is more of a play against the Patriots than it is against or in favor of Jacksonville. I just don't believe the Patriots have figured stuff out yet. They didn't play very well against the Steelers at home. It's a road game. And Jacksonville coming off a game they choked away late in the fourth quarter there against Denver, just didn't show up in Denver. And Trevor Lawrence over the last couple of years has been pretty good at home. And you don't really have to score that many points. I mean, you score about 24 points. I don't know that the Patriots can do enough in that. So check that out. And we are taking Jacksonville in that game. All the other featured games will be available for you on the podcast. And by the way, the wait is over. Football's here. And so is DraftKings. DraftKings is now live in all 50 states. One app, every sport, all 50 states. Right now, use the promo code Maller to claim your special offer at DraftKings. Again, that's promo code Maller at DraftKings. The crown is yours. And straight ahead for us, we normally have the Coop Scoop on entertainment, but he's not here. So an NFL coach not having a good day, getting a little emotional, with a reporter. And there's a story from earlier that we didn't get to. Bad job by us. We'll get to that. Performative cheerleading. Performative cheerleading. We'll get to that as well. And we will do it next.
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0: Where have you gone, Uncle Rico? Where, oh, where, oh, where have you gone? It is the Ben Maller Show on Fox Sports Radio. We welcome in to our Fox Sports Radio family, the newest affiliate. I'm very lucky here over the years. We started Fox Sports Radio many, many years ago, and I remember when the network started, we were on in Binghamton, New York, Pittsburgh, Pennsylvania, and a couple of other cities. It was called a soft launch. And somehow, some way, we have mushroomed, and we've got a lot of great radio stations that carry the show on a bunch of places. But every individual station matters, including our newest home in Baltimore on Fox Sports 1370 AM. The entire show is cleared in Baltimore. And we thank our friend, the market manager there in Baltimore, Maryland, Andy Grimshaw, for putting us on. And very excited. Now, if we get enough people in Baltimore that love the show, Maller meet and greet in Baltimore.
1: Ooh,
0: how great
1: down.
0: Would that be? Yeah, yeah, it'd be great. And that Maryland cake, the state cake of Maryland, I'm in on. And you get all the wonderful seasoning they have there and the seafood and all that. So anyway, it's great to be on in Baltimore. And in honor of that, on the Fifth Hour podcast today, a Baltimore broadcasting legend, the great Mel Proctor, who called Orioles games back in the day and worked in the D.C. market as well with the Bullets and the Nationals. And Mel's an old broadcast friend of mine, and he'll pop up today on the Fifth Hour podcast. So check out that conversation wherever you get your podcasts, and there'll be new episodes all weekend long. And this thing I've done with the listeners where they're part of the pod on the mailbag has become a nightmare, because now I'm getting messages from people. Well, you don't really like me. You didn't put me on. And you put Robbie on seven times and you haven't put me on. Or you put me on once and you haven't brought me back. Oh, my God. It's like seventh grade around these parts. We will have the mailbag on Sunday. 877-99 on Fox, on X, at Ben Maller. Lorena is here, the FSR Tech Queen.
1: Hi.
0: And you can say hello to our friend Patty. We got a big morning show producer.
2: Hey.
0: You can say hello to Patty. He's on the next show here on Fox Sports Radio with Jonas and LeVar and the boys. And so Patty is his name. Patty Speaks on X. That's
1: he does do that.
0: He does like to talk. S-P-E-A-K-Z. This is the, it's not his actual last name, but that's. That's his Twitter handle, Patty, and then Speaks there. Check him out. And no Coop Scoop on entertainment. We'll take some calls here. And let's start out with Scotty on the Pike. Hello, Scotty. Welcome, Scotty.
3: Hello, Ben. How are we doing?
0: If I was any better, I'd be a May, but not Drake May, because he's not playing very well right now. No.
3: No, as a matter of fact, for the first time in almost three centuries, the witch trials are coming back.
0: Is that right? I got to let my wife know. She loves Salem. Although last time we went to Salem, little more disheveled than I remember. So just saying.
3: It's a freak show now. Let me tell you.
0: It is. A little disappointing. Yeah.
3: Yep. It sure is. Now this poor lad was the second coming of Brady 6 months ago, and now they've got boiling oil that they're getting ready to dunk him in. Apparently, he cannot suck enough all of a sudden, and I don't get it. Granted, he hasn't played well. I will completely agree with that, but I don't think we're ready to move on from him just yet.
0: Oh, they're not moving on from him. No, that's not happening. But these things start piling up, and it's like that old line. As you know, Scotty on the Pike, you know, say, well, it's early, and then eventually it's not early anymore. Eventually, it's late, and then it's like, well, what happened? You know, you suck, and you never get the straight story from these guys. That's the other thing. They give you a bunch of bull crap. So
3: That's true. I mean, it's early. I'm still early. I haven't got my invitation for the mailbag, but it's still early.
0: Aha, there you go. You see that, Scotty? Join the list of people complaining. Go ahead, knock yourself out.
3: And let's go all the way back to our number one, if I may, really quick. Number one.
0: Lorena, number one.
3: To speak, masshole, you need to get back on phonics. So Chowdah, write it on a post-it note, C-H-O-W-D-A-H. Much easier to say when you read it than try to mimic the masshole.
1: Chowdah.
3: Chowder.
0: Yeah, Lorena, we want to make Lorena an honorary Masshole. Masshole Mickey, may he rest in peace before he
3: you
0: passed away.
3: You have a lot
0: away,
3: of Masshole fans, you know, Ben. You have quite a few Massholes.
0: No, I know. Listen, I love the Masshole. I relate because I'm a Mahler Masshole. Scotty, I almost said the wrong word. But Masshole, back in the day, before he passed, he deputized me as an honorary Masshole. So, and we've done many more meet and greets in Boston than we have pretty much anywhere over the years. We always seem to pop up in Boston for those things. Anyway, all right, Scott, thank you. The great Scotty on the pike. Email me. Seriously, if you want to be part of the mail, I'll add you to the big board. The way it works, whoever answers their phone when I call them for the mailbag gets to do the mailbag. Like, I got Dominican Mike who wants to do the mailbag. I've got our buddy in Memphis at the grocery store. He wants to do it. Supermarket Steve, I believe, is interested in that, I think, as well. There's several others that have reached out to me that are like, hey, what about me? What about me? So we've had some big names on. We have. Let's go to No Job Junior, who's in Seattle. Hello, No Job Junior. Welcome.
2: What's crack like on Benny Radio? You know, there is no job that's too small nor too tall. In fact, you know, you can call me like the pro football pizza man. I'm here to deliver Seahawks versus Washington Commies Week 3 preview prediction with no bias and complete objectivity. Of course, you know, that's something you could never do, Ben, but I'm here to do it, you know?
0: Yes, when you think no bias, a man right now who's wearing his Super Bowl replica, he's got the replica ring on, he's got the Seahawks onesie, and there's a poster of a certain wide receiver on the wall behind him right now, Jackson Smith and Jigba. Go ahead, Mr. Okay. Dependable. Go ahead.
2: Well, I'm glad you brought that up because this weekend, you know, JSN is going to do JSN things, of course, for the whole season, and he's going to win back-to-back Offensive Player of the Year for the first time. That's happened since 2013. We're not going to say who did it, you know. But we also got Opie coming back to play quarterback.
0: That's not happening.
2: Oh, that's book it. We got Opie playing quarterback this weekend. You know, he's healthy. You know who's not healthy? Delicate Daniels. He's out. The Commies got to get to their backup. You know, Eminem, he's starting, which means, you know, the dark side is going to be playing old school Nintendo all day, just straight Duck Hunt. You feel me? Look. He's going to get sacked twice. He's going to throw two interceptions. And that's going to prove to you that our secondary is way better than you thought it was. Okay?
0: It's not good. The secondary is not good. I'm not impressed. The Patriots are a bad offensive team this year. The Cardinals suck. And you won't get any brownie points this weekend. Well, you can't prove me wrong against a backup quarterback. I'm not going to be impressed. You should win the game by a wide margin. I will not be impressed. I'm telling you right now.
2: I'll give you the final score. It's going to be 35-10. And that's how it's going down. I'll check with you, what is it, Monday morning?
0: Sunday night into Monday morning. Yeah.
2: Gotcha. Same difference, right? But, I also got some real deal Holyfield stories to tell you about our head coach, Mike McDonald. Because, you know, this whole thing going on right now is, you know, I think it's kind of like contrived and, you know.
0: It's not contrived, is that? No, okay. All right, well, tell me next week. I got to go. No job, Junior. So Mike McCarthy got a little verklempt with a reporter this week. He was fielding questions about the defensive back Joey Porter Jr., who's malingering in Pittsburgh. He's being paid $3.9 million this year. He didn't get an extension, so now he's having a conniption fit, doesn't want to play. The Steelers, from what we've heard, they don't think he's actually hurt. He's just faking it because he's upset he didn't get a contract. He's not played so far this season. He has come up with a couple of soft tissue injuries, which are the go-to to I don't want to play. And by the way, also, let me add, not only in professional sports, but in real life, I've heard that those ambulance chasing attorneys, they rely on soft tissue injuries because it's very hard to disprove a soft tissue injury. So anyway, Porter's been out. McCarthy claimed, oh,

0: the injuries flared up, but nobody believes that he believes that. And so a TV reporter asked about the decisions to limit Porter, and McCarthy responded that they have a plan for every player, and then so they went back and forth, and McCarthy snapped back saying, "We're not going to play this game anymore about every little question," because they started calling McCarthy out on the bullcrap, and so he got upset. Seasoned Mike McCarthy, he got annoyed. But wait, there's more. We mentioned this earlier, and this relates to the Thursday night NFL game in Green Bay, the Falcons and the Packers. Not much of a game, but the Thursday night Amazon broadcast, they showed a sideline clip that went viral, and it showed Micah Parsons, who's injured, trying to give a pep talk to his teammates on the bench. And they showed Parsons speaking like a cartoon character, right? He's going on and on. He's doing his thing there with several of his teammates. Now, the reason this went viral is because Amazon made a big deal about it. Oh, he doesn't stay still. Micah Parsons, what a great leader. You know, that whole, all that bull crap, all that jock-sniffing bull crap. Well, the reason it went viral is because it appeared his teammates were annoyed that he wouldn't shut up, right? They didn't really pay much attention to him. It got very awkward. The optics on this are hilarious. That his he was obviously doing this for the camera, you'd say. It was performative cheerleading by Micah Parsons. And he knew that the dopes in the media would eat this up. The fanboys and girls on TV, they love this kind of stuff. The hero worship, put the athletes on the pedestal. So they were all horny for that. They were like, oh, this is the greatest thing in the world. And his Packer teammates were like ignoring. It was so funny. It was hilarious. It was great. Loved it. Loved it. We go now to the mean streets of Brooklyn. And we say hello to the man, the myth, the legend.
1: And the dynasty.
0: Oh, I didn't see that on my notes. And the dynasty. Marcel in Brooklyn. Now, Marcel in Brooklyn. It's a big weather week, and we don't have Koopa Loop here. And I'm going to put you on the spot right now, Marcel. Can we get Marcel, weather with Marcel? Can we get weather with Marcel?
1: Oh, yes, it is. This is going to be Nor'easter unlike any other, family. So
0: yes.
1: I hope you bunker all
0: down.
1: Stay safe.
0: Bunker down. There's a nasty Nor'easter heading your way. Go ahead.
1: Oh, yes, it is. It's going to be 57 now here in Gotham City. Cloudy today at 73 and the low of 57. So get ready, folks, for some strong winds and rain. Tomorrow, that is. That will be at 60 and a low of 58. Sunday, 62 and a low of 58. And the clouds on Monday at 63 and a low of 70. But let's not forget the return of sunshine and clouds on Tuesday, 70 and a low of 60. Hump day Wednesday, 74 and a low of 62. Next Thursday, Friday Eve is going to be 79 and a low of 64. So once again, fam, 57 degrees now here in the Gotham City, home of the New York Knicks, 53-time drought-ended world champions itself. And bam. Phew, that's it for me. My God.
0: Wow. What are you doing to prepare? Have you gotten your ark ready? Have you gotten your boat ready in case the storm's really bad?
1: Oh, absolutely not. I will have the jacket as well as my stuff, so not to going out.
0: But you're what floor are you on? You're way above. You're not worried about flooding, right? You're up in a big one of those big buildings in Brooklyn, right?
1: Mm-mm-mm-mm-mm.
0: You're not? Are you on the ground floor?
1: No, I'm at home. I'm at the second floor here. But
0: oh, the second
1: please
0: floor. Oh, you
1: beware,
0: should be fine.
1: Though. Do not tell my parents. If I don't, they'll get ground me. That's my opinion.
0: Okay, well, we don't want them to ground you because you're in your 30s. That would be wrong. I don't want that.
1: I'm 32. I'm 32. 33 next
0: and I'm
1: month.
0: The same way. My mom would have grounded me in my 30s, and I would have been grounded. I'm the same way. All right,
1: really?
0: Marcel, very good. No, I'm lying. Thank you. The great Marcel in Brooklyn. Weather with Marcel.
2: That was great.
0: Because nobody has a weather app on their phone. It's very hard to get the weather. Very difficult to get the weather. You need that is what you need. And you've got it.
2: We promise all human, right?
0: Guaranteed human.
2: There you go.
0: Guaranteed human. So there you go. All right, here's the best.

0: Mallory Show. I need a couple of contestants. We're going to have Sports Jeopardy. And if you would like to play Sports Jeopardy, call right now, 877-99 on Fox. 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

0: 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And a reminder, the Hot Talk does not stop. 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Thank you, thank you, thank you, thank you, thank you.
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1: Ben Maller.
0: All right, let's do it. Here we go. Sports Jeopardy time. We have, let's see, eeny, meeny, miny, mo. We've got Dave in Houston who wants to play. Hello, Dave. Welcome.
6: Ben, you are the last honest fixture in sports radio.
0: Clearly, obviously. Oh, this is formerly known as Transgender Dave.
6: That is correct. Yeah. And the evil ones will try to blot you out, but we will not let them do that.
0: We love you, Dave. You're quite the character. And we have Philip in Southern California. Hello, Philip. Welcome.
7: Hey, Ben. How you doing?
0: What's going on, my man? All right. Well, you're a regular, too. You've called up and played these games a bunch over the last couple of years.
7: Hey, I wanted to tell you real quick, Ben. I used to live in Montebello, and every time I called you from Montebello, you would always ask me, I think, do I know Rachel, I think, in Montebello, correct?
0: Yes, we loved Rachel. She was a great character in the show.
7: Does she still call?
0: No, she unfortunately passed away a couple years ago, but she was a wonderful fan of the show.
7: Oh, gosh, really? I'm sorry to hear that.
0: Yeah, she was great. We loved her, and she loved the show.
7: Oh, she was.
0: All right, well, let's play the game here on that note and in honor of our old friend Rachel in Montebello. The categories are, we have Alumni Association, and we also have Leaderboard. And Dave in Houston, you were on the air first, so which category would you like, Dave?
6: Alumni Association.
0: All right, gentlemen, your name is your buzzer. If you want to answer, you are penalized for incorrect answers. Good luck. I will tell you the name of the player. Tell me the college they went to for $400. Brock Purdy. Brock Purdy.
7: Philip.
0: Yes, Philip?
7: Iowa State?
0: That is correct. Good job by you. Quarterback for the 49ers. Before that, though, he was a three-time All-Big Ten. Or Big 12 quarterback, rather, at the at Iowa State, the Cyclones. $600. Here we go. Your name is your buzzer. I will tell you the player. Tell me the cause they went to. Tyler Ward.

0: Warren, tight end for the Indianapolis Colts. Second year, he won the John Mackey Award in 2024. At which Big Ten college did he go to?
1: Oh.
0: Is your Dave, is your buzzer working, Dave?
2: I will say Dave, San Francisco State.
0: Okay, great. The great Big Ten school, San Francisco State. No, that's incorrect. Philip, anything, Philip?
1: Ohio State?
0: No, Penn State. All right.
1: Okay.
0: Tet McMillan, the second-year wide receiver for the Panthers.

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0: Is Brent Gunning, happy Friday to you and yours. Happy boys trip to the Toronto Maple Leafs. I guess they've landed now in Arizona.
1: I don't know.
0: I haven't seen any.
1: You're the aviation expert here, so yeah. You tell me.
0: Well, I don't know when they left.
1: Figure it out. Oh. There's a plane leaving from Toronto at blank time. It's traveling.
0: I did my plane tracking live on radio one
1: that's
0: time.
1: That's right.
0: And that was fun. No regrets, okay?
1: Yeah.
0: No regrets.
1: You didn't say anything.
0: I said lots of things.
1: No, but I mean, like, it wasn't because you were the one that, like, unearthed. Like, you didn't tell us Shohei was on the plane.
0: No. I mean, I may have amplified.
1: Might have.
0: But, yeah, that was a fun morning.
1: Buddy.
0: Dude, that was so fun.
1: Dragon's Den. So, it's never not going to be hilarious.
0: Not to get too derailed, but, yeah. Like, I'm thinking of two of the most fun live radio experiences, because we don't get a ton when we come on at 6 in the morning.
1: No. Right?
0: Not a lot is happening.
1: Mm-mm.
0: Still dark.
1: True.
0: But that one, the Shohei Ohtani airplane.
1: Yeah.
0: The other was the Scottie Scheffler arrest.
1: Oh, that's right.
0: That
1: I forgot
0: was really
1: about
0: fun.
1: That.
0: That was a fun morning as well.
1: Rip pants. Yeah.
0: Almost as fun as this morning.
1: Yeah.
0: This is now the lead dog most fun morning. I guess.
1: TBD. I don't know. We'll see. I don't know. You and I stumble into something every once in a while, so we'll see.
0: Yeah. Okay. Maple Leafs, they do this at the end of every training camp, right? Like, they go somewhere. Usually it's Muskoka. In fact, it feels exclusively like it's Muskoka.
1: One time they did camp in Niagara Falls, and I think they did, like, some Niagara Fallsy stuff instead. But, yes, you're right. Like, it does feel like Muskoka, and rightfully so. Has a chokehold on the Leafs. Like, maybe, I feel like in years past, maybe there was one time of going to, like, a military base in Borden, Ontario, which is, like, not quite Muskoka, but, like, as far as the GTA is concerned, it's up, so that's fine.
0: Same time zone, though.
1: Yes.
0: It's, like, generally, like, that's the point here, is that it's not a hop, skip, and a jump away, you know, and depending, especially if you're leaving on a Friday to go up north.
1: Yeah.
0: It's going to be a tough slog.
1: I don't know. We can't get them an OPP escort up there.
0: Or, a helicopter.
1: Nah, I'm good on that.
0: Anyways.
1: Just take a bus, but get the guys on motorcycles in front of them.
0: Well, they're not doing that this year.
1: No. The Toronto Maple Leafs. I would suggest they not take a bus where they're going.
0: No.
1: No.
0: They are flying to Scottsdale, Arizona, of all places. The Toronto Maple Leafs, who ply their trade in Toronto.
1: That's true.
0: That's where they work.
1: There's no hockey players there in Scottsdale, Arizona.
0: Yeah. They do open their season also in the city of Toronto.
1: Yeah, notably, they're not on the road in Utah to start off.
0: But so much the better. Couple of days, because that's all it is.
1: Yep.
0: It's like a two-day sojourn.
1: Sure.
0: Hop on the team jet off to Scottsdale for some R&R. Also going to be on the ice at ASU. So the whole team, like all the equipment, also going halfway across the world. That's overselling it a little bit.
1: All the way across the continent, though.
0: For sure.
1: Yeah.
0: Was that a five-hour flight?
1: Yeah. I don't know. Defer to you. You tell me planes take however long to get places, I'll believe anything. So if you're 100 hours, as far as I'm concerned,
0: Well, and if you thought giving Austin Matthews his binky and Jim Hiller, who's going to unleash his offense and keeping him apprised of all the doings and the transpirings and his prior relationship to John Chyka and Chyka having many a FaceTime with him over the offseason, was acquiescing to Austin Matthews and making sure he was on board and feeling good about being a Toronto Maple Leaf. How about the whole team going to his house? Because that's also something that's going to happen. He owns a house in Scottsdale.
1: Yeah.
0: And everybody naturally going to go over there for dinner at some point.
1: A compound. Yeah.
0: Like days before the start of the regular season.
1: I guarantee you his mom is going to make what he has dubbed as her famous, I think it's like a chicken tortilla soup that he loves. It's like his favorite meal from her. Yeah, I bet it is. I bet it's great.
0: Whew. Well,
1: it's supposed to be 40 degrees, though. Like, I don't know if that's like cheap, like soup weather. Yeah. I don't know.
0: Soup.

0: Yeah, it feels like not a lot of people in Scottsdale, Arizona are ordering soup.
1: I'd imagine not.
0: You're probably bang on there. Unless it's gazpacho.
1: Yes, because it's cold.
0: Yeah, that's tomato soup served ice cold.
1: Thanks, buddy.
0: Go back to Russia. All right, anyways. That's pretty wild. I got to say, like, it's good on the Toronto Maple Leafs. This is flexing their financial muscle because they are still, they're working under a salary cap. So they can't just, you know, do what they used to do, which is pay whoever, whatever.
1: Yep.
0: The consequences be damned. Maybe we're moving closer to that where fewer and fewer teams are going to be top of the cap structure teams, and the Maple Leafs will always be there. But what they can do is they can pay all the ancillary off-ice people, and they can take, and apparently the CBA is written in such a way that this is not a Kawhi situation. This is on the up and up, that they can just take all the players and send them on what is essentially a boys' trip just days before the regular season.
1: Okay, it's not a Kawhi situation. Is it like a Donald Trump situation, though, where it's like, all right, because they're staying at Matthew's house, he is charging everyone $100,000 a night to stay there, and then it quickly, I jest. I will say, when I first saw word of this, I was a little surprised that not anyone at the NHL, like, threw themselves in front of this, going like, no, this can't stand. This was like one of these like stories that doesn't even sound real, but this really happened. That in the before times, the Leafs would bring in like refs to work their summer stuff. And you know what other teams said? We can't do that.
0: That's
1: we can't
0: caps circumvention.
1: We can't cool the building in the summer. You know how hot it is? These AC bills are going to bankrupt us. So I guarantee you there's a poverty franchise or two going, but it's not fair. We couldn't do that. Tough. Them's the breaks. I don't know, like Ryan Smith, the Mammoth owner, it's like he sent the PJ to Clayton Keller to get him home from the State of the Union address. Like, yeah, these little wrinkles happen here. I do think it's interesting that they are just unabashedly kowtowing to Matthews here. That's obviously the reason this is the case. It's not as though the Leafs travel guy was like, oh, I found this unearthed gem. No one's ever heard of it. Oh, wait, it's the home of our captain. So I think it's fascinating. I will say, like, from a captain standpoint here, feels pretty, like, doesn't it feel captainly to host everyone right before the season? Like, I have my qualms about them going there and it being like, do we need to go so far, so close to the start of the season? Which, I don't know, maybe that just makes me sound like the biggest worry ward. But from Matthew's perspective, like, this is, I know normally it's like an unsanctioned team thing, but this is Tom Brady inviting guys to his house to catch balls in the off season. And this is exactly what you do.
0: In the before times up in Muskoka, they would go to John Tavares's cottage up in Muskoka.
1: And it's like half the team lives with them now. So you got to give JT a break. He can't be hosting every night. Yeah. You know, it's like a friend in the friend group. It's like, hey, when are you going to have me over to your house? You're always here. Matthew's wanting to return the favor.
0: Yeah. People should read Lou Fox's piece on this on sportsnet.ca. You know, apparently it was a bunch of different places they were choosing from, including Wisconsin, where Jake McCabe wanted to go. Sure, Jake.
1: Okay.
0: Hey, guys, Austin wants us to go to his place in Scottsdale, play some golf. We'll skate on the ASU ice surface. You know, we just spent the whole off season trying to diffuse the rumor that he wants out. Or we could, Jake McCabe says we should go fishing in Wisconsin. What do you think we should do?
1: I think it's pretty easy, pretty easy choice there. It's a good thing they didn't ask Chris Tanev what he wanted to do, because he'd be like, well, the Jays got three games left. Chris Tanev would have just had the guys stuck in purgatory watching the Jays and Reds for three straight days. So yeah, I would also say I'd put everyone on the team on high alert. Better start buying your waders early and your fly fishing gear, because you're going to where Gavin McKenna's from some point in time. Like, it might not be now and he might have to earn it, but like, get ready, because you thought Arizona was far. You're going far the same way, you know, east-west, but you're going a little farther north than you old Scottsdale one of these days.
0: God, I was also left thinking,
1: does William Nylander just take them to Sugo? Is that how that works?
0: Dude, or to Sweden. Like, it's not that much further to Sweden than it is to Arizona.
1: I guess, yeah. Already did that, though.
0: Yeah, that's
1: they already went to Sweden.
0: Are they're not playing regular season games in Sweden? There's 84 of them. They should probably just play everywhere.
1: I think somebody's doing that. Yeah, I think the Oilers are going to Germany. I don't care.
0: That makes sense. The Leafs. Yeah. So I was also left thinking, like, how right we were, we always are, but like how right we were with this in our stance. And it, I didn't set it up that we would have the same take on this thing. I was actually surprised that you, Mr. Doomcaster, were as in lockstep with me that Austin Matthews doesn't want to go anywhere.
1: Yes.
0: Example 1 million, right? Like, who would want to, the limitless supply of cash that this organization has, the catering to its star players at every turn.
1: Yep.
0: Oh, what a nightmare it is to be a Toronto Maple Leaf. Give me a break. This is absolutely top of the line treatment by any North American sports franchise. This is, you're the king of the sport when your franchise is like, hey, we got a couple of days before the start of the season. I know you live very far, like hundreds of thousands of miles away. Let's just have everybody, including... all the coaches, and we'll bring all the equipment as well. We'll just go to your house. We'll have a little slumber party for a day, and then we'll come back and we'll start the season. What other franchise can do this?
1: Yeah, no,
0: in not even in hockey. Like in any sport, what franchise has the type of available funds? I mean, I guess you can point to any NFL franchise, but like in baseball, it's like the Yankees, maybe.
1: Well, it's not honestly, it's not a like, can they afford to do it situation. It's a would they do it situation for so many. And, you know, we can have that conversation in a second here. The idea of how do you feel about there being such a kowtowing to one player? But yeah, I mean, like, guess what? Like, you know, Fenway Corp or whoever owns the Penguins these days, it's like, they could afford to send all the boys to Nova Scotia at the start of the year. They don't do that, you know? And it's like, who deserves to be bowed down to more than Sidney Crosby? Mm-hmm. That's the thing about this. I mean, go pick your most important players in any sport. The Vancouver Canucks, when they were trying to hold on to Quinn Hughes desperately, they didn't say, let's go to your house in, I presume, New Jersey or somewhere in and around that area. Like, they didn't say to do that. How many teams have tried to save and mend fences with superstar players? Looking at you, Zach Werenski. I don't know where exactly in the States he hails from. He does feel like he'd be like,
0: what? I think he's a Minnesota guy.
1: I was just going to say, he's like, what trip did Jake McKay want to do? Can you just send me... You flip me that itinerary. If you're not going to do it, like, I wouldn't want to copy your trip. But if you're not taking it, I'll gladly just do that.
0: Gross Point, Michigan.
1: Okay. So, that's right. Because I remember there was some stuff about, like, I don't know. What if he wants Buffalo? Is that close enough? Along those lines. But, yeah, nobody else is doing this. How many disgruntled superstars have there been? Mm-hmm. Hey, man, let's go to the league that invented them. I don't remember anybody saying Jimmy Butler. Where would you like us to go shack up to try to make this all better for you? Steph Curry, has a team been more beholden to a player in any sport in this, you know, century than him? They're not saying, all right, Warriors golf outing to the Corn Ferry Tour this weekend to watch that. Like, that's the thing about this that is just so... jumps out so much to me. It's not even like, yes, the Leafs have financial might that other NHL teams do, but in the grand scheme of things, there are other teams that could afford to go about this, especially outside of this league. Nobody does. Yankees, Aaron Judge, like, we can go down the Red Sox when Rafi Devers, it's like, God, maybe if we go to the DR, then he'll agree to play first base. What if we try to pitch that to him there? It never happened at any of these turns with any of these superstars, but it is happening with the Leafs and theirs.
0: Yeah, but none of those superstars had like a veiled sort of kind of report that like maybe they were thinking about their future with the franchise, like Austin Matthews.
1: And then said, I can't predict the future. And that was like the only thing he's ever said that has been anything other than unabashed. Like, I love it here. I'd like to be here. Give me lots of money.
0: Yes.
1: And give me the term I want. Like, let's not be foolish about this. But given those two things, those two boxes are checked, I love it here. And I'd like to be here.
0: As he should.
1: Yes.
0: Right.
1: He gets it.
0: And as we've discussed ad nauseum.
1: He doesn't always get it in terms of like the like playing to the fan base at the end of the season and the cupping of the year and saying what you want to say. But in terms of understanding the value that comes with being, again, Austin Matthews could have had a 69 goal season for the Jackets or the Sabres or, and look, like, you know, I'm not even saying it to denigrate those markets. It just, there's only one team in this sport that generates the headlines that they do. Well, actually, there's two, and he got to play for both of them. It is USA Hockey because it's like once you do stuff at the Olympics, it crosses over and away there, and the Toronto Maple Leafs.
0: Yep.
1: And he understands the value in headline he draws from both those things.
0: All right. Is there a problem with acquiescing and

0: making everything so explicitly about making Auston Matthews happy.
1: I can understand the argument, but here's where I'd land on it. The die is cast.
0: Yeah.
1: Okay. If this is, if in a year's time, they're like, all right, Gavin, you plan the trip this year. It's like, okay, maybe that is a little like acquiescing, but the die is cast. The Leafs have acquiesced Auston Matthews over several regimes, through several contract negotiations, through the stripping of what is a tremendous captain and leader guy in this room, and a lot of times still feels like the captain, and JT taking the C away from him and giving it to Matthews. They have done this at every turn. So if you were not going to be up in arms about every single step along the way, and I haven't been, I know others have, then this one shouldn't be the one where you're like, time to really start digging my heels in on this. If you weren't going to dig your heels in,
0: no,
1: at plenty of other stops along the way, this is like the smallest of things you could do.
0: Yeah. And you shouldn't do it, because there's a reason why Auston Matthews doesn't want to go anywhere, and it's a reason why we make fun of Mitch Marner for wanting out of here. Because this is outside of, hey, if you don't perform at all in the postseason, you have the limited success that this team did in the postseason. There's like a week or two of really tough questions that you have to ask, and then are asked of you, and then you go disappear for the entire offseason. Then you come back as heroes once again.
1: Mm-hmm.
0: And if you can't see the quadrillion positives that surround being a Toronto Maple Leaf, and you focus in on the like single digit negatives, then that's on you, fella, because it is spectacular to be a Toronto Maple Leaf.
1: There's two guys that I can think of that have said not for me, and it's Marner, the most famous one, and like I think we have it on pretty good authority, with even if he won't explicitly say it, Ryan O'Reilly would have had every opportunity to do it. And it's like, those are the two guys. But other than that, everyone sees that, yes, there is more attention. But attention can often be good, especially if the team should win not even everything, just like literally anything. The other thing I was thinking about with this is, you know, we talk about nobody does this for their captain, their best player. What if the Oilers have been doing it the whole time, though? Because McDavid's like, I just want to do training camp. So it's like, do the Oilers actually do this every year? Because they're like, all right, McDavid, car keys are yours. You tell us where we're going. He's like, man,
0: Toronto,
1: the rink down the street seems pretty good.
0: Oh, yeah.
1: Yeah, no, because even the plane, he's like, practice time. Like, that could have been recovery.
0: Good point.
1: Yeah, so McDavid is doing it every year. And Crosby and McKinnon as well. It's like, it's called training camp. Yep. It's their favorite thing in the whole wide world.
0: All right. So, you know who understands the value of being a Toronto Maple Leaf and loves it is our boy Eves. And I guess there is what will now be known as the morning show curse.
1: Yeah.
0: So beware, next player that we give a nickname that we tried to grow outside of the show.
1: Yeah.
0: Because, and maybe, I imagine he'll pass through waivers and he'll be sitting there with the Marlies, and maybe he'll be a Toronto Maple Leaf again this season. But Steven Lorenz is on waivers because Zach MacEwen has made his spot on the fourth line.
1: Hard net drive in Easton Cowan, passed it back door to him, and he fought a guy. What more do you want?
0: Yeah, and I like Steven Lorenz, and man, go back to that series against the Senators.
1: Totally.
0: He was an absolute spark plug in that series. Obviously the passion too, but he lost the passion crown to Nick Paul.
1: But he's hurt. Like, can you have the passion crown when you're hurt? Or is that like your opportunity to prove it more because you're not even doing it?
0: Yeah, we'll see. They've been messaging that it's not serious, but he hasn't been ruled in for Tuesday. I don't know. Is he in Arizona even? Good question.
1: Great question.
0: Eves didn't get to go to Arizona, though.
1: That's the toughest break of all.
0: That's a big time bummer. Do you have a problem with Steven Lorenz not making this team in camp?
1: Guess what? This is what happens. Like, I'm not going to go on record as to say the Toronto Maple Leafs are a definitively good hockey team this year, but if they want to be one, this is what happens. You lose guys like Stevie Y. You lose guys like that to waivers, to your point, you might not even lose them. This is the time when everybody's filtering a body or two through, and
0: gotta absorb the Steven Lorenz contract.
1: No, right, but it's also the Steven Lorenz contract. Like, if someone wants them, they can absorb it, but it's just there's bodies like that across the league that are going to be on waivers. So this is what happens when you have a team with some level of competition. I didn't think there'd be be any room for any in camp, quite frankly. I thought with the two preseason games of note that that'd be the way it went. But yeah, McEwen, again, he scored a goal and he fought a guy. Like, as far as bottom six goes, it's, you're two-thirds of the way there to the Gordie Howe hat trick, and that's all you could ever ever really ask for. So yeah, it stinks. Like, I think Lorenz is a guy who, he's a classic fourth line guy. You have moments with him where you're like, wow, really like him. He's going, he's got some jump, he's hitting. And then the second some of that goes away, it's pretty easy to find a better option. So yeah, if the Leafs are able to hold on to him, guess what? There's going to be a game or two where you like Lorenz this year. Or sorry, Eaves. There's going to be a game or two where you like him, but it's also, this is what happens when you have options, and I got no problem with McEwen. I don't want to have, I don't want to need to have a fighter.
0: Right.
1: Because I think, you know, and I'm not doing toughness as our power play, but like team toughness is important.
0: Yeah.
1: But you know what helps you feel tough is a guy like Zach McEwen too. And that was, I think, the other thing with Lorenz, and a little unfair to him because it's like he came from the Panthers. He should be a criminal. And it's like crime adjacent, not outright criminal though.
0: No, he's, man, he was a sweetheart on that team.
1: Yeah, yeah. Like, OEL, he's got some criminal in him. Like,
0: for sure.
1: It gets a little squirrely every once in a while.
0: But, yeah, a good reminder, though, as well, that I know, you know, John Jacobs shows up and he hires Jim Hiller, who's Captain Fun.
1: Yeah.
0: And they're Captain Numbers and Captain Fun.
1: Mm-hmm.
0: That, oh, yeah, no, there is still, they understand the value in having a Zach McEwen on a hockey team.
1: I mean, you know, it's fun watching a guy fight.
0: Buddy.
1: I know.
0: You are onto something there.
1: Sorry, Damo.
0: I know. Okay, a couple more things before we take a break. So, Nick Kypreos, his latest trade board on Sportsnet.ca, on Kirill Marchenko, here's the pull quote. Kirill Marchenko, who desperately wants out of Columbus, should have an easier time doing so since he doesn't have any trade protection on his contract, so it comes down to the Blue Jackets finding a deal they like. Furthermore, he's a pending RFA with arbitration rights, so a team trading for him won't just be getting a one-year rental. Toronto, Edmonton, and Montreal seem poised to make to try and make something work with Columbus. Okay, you probably have to give up something, especially if there's multiple teams looking to trade for a former 30-goal scorer. Does it make sense to give up one of your limited assets? Because God knows you don't have first-round picks for the next couple of years for Kirill Marchenko.
1: It is definitely something you should be open to and considering, but I think you got to have a pretty crystal clear plan for where this guy goes. You know, in the world where they're going to start the year with Roslovic in a top six spot, and Columbus doesn't want Roslovic, by the way. It's like they've been there, done that. So you're not doing that of like, oh, well, can you match some salaries? No, that's not happening. You want Easton Cowan playing on not a fourth line role. You don't need him in your top six, but you want him playing not a fourth line role. You know, Nick Paul, I don't think he's going to die. Like, even if he's unavailable for game one, I'm sure he'll come back and play at some point here and scission. So you look at your top nine is kind of, to a certain extent, set there. You better have a plan for how you're going to work him in and how he's going to make sense. But yeah, would I be open to moving a Ben Danford for him or something along those lines?
0: Sure. It's going to hurt more than Ben Danford.
1: Right, but that's where it has to start.
0: It's a Matthew Knies or an Easton Cowan going out the door.
1: Well, then I don't think you can. I don't think you can look at this trade for this guy, because the RFA contracts that are out there now, you're immediately like, and Cowan, you know, he'll be eligible for an extension after this year.
0: Yeah.
1: But, and who knows what that deal is going to look like. But if it's Knies, this is a non-starter, because you're hoping Knies outpaces what Marchenko is. So if it's Cowan,
0: been very close in his career, plus adds the physical dimension.
1: All of that. So no, I think if there's a world where, yeah, you could do this for like Danford, sure, but but it's not going to your point, it's not going to be that. And here's the other thing. Listen to the three teams involved. Sounds like Montreal, you want him? Because the two teams that they're competing with, they got nothing in terms of, you know, prospects and youngish depth and everything. So if Montreal wants him, Montreal's going to get him. And I hate that, because Montreal got all those contracts in the PC, pre-Carlson era. And now they all look amazing with Hudson and Demidov and Suzuki and everything there. So, yeah, I think Montreal will end up getting him. If those are the three teams that are the suitors, it's not even close of what, because they don't have to go all the way in. They don't have to push all their chips into Godfather offer if those are the other two teams that are there. It's like they don't have much of anything in terms of the Leafs or Oilers to offer.
0: Okay. Before we
1: but
0: take
1: I would
0: a break.
1: Be interested, because I think, unlike Columbus, where he's non-committal about if he likes playing hockey, I think he would like playing hockey in those other places.
0: Well, he, for the record, he's been on record. He likes playing hockey. In Columbus, Yeah, because he's a good question. There. It's like it's a good he's question. In Columbus right now, and that's where the hockey's being played. So I guess, yeah. But, like, not exclusively Columbus.
1: Or explicitly.
0: Yes.
1: Yes.
0: But hockey for sure.
1: But definitely. You got hockey, you'll play it. And to which Connor McDavid goes, ah, my guy.

0: Yeah.
1: All right. This guy just loves hockey. In Columbus, potentially.
0: Before we take a break, we've talked about how Gavin McKenna just is, he doesn't mind the spotlight at all.
1: Okay.
0: He doesn't mind answering some questions. He doesn't mind being on the dais. He doesn't mind having the cameras follow him around. And he's kind of an open book as far as recent high Leaf picks are concerned. So, of course, he's become a very noteworthy character in the city, outside of even the sporting realm.
1: Yeah.
0: Like, he's broken contain.
1: Oh, he was at World Cup games.
0: Oh,
1: and
0: for
1: all
0: sure.
1: That. Yep.
0: So, our sister station,
1: yep,
0: Kiss 92.5, Roz and Mocha Show, they had a little one-on-one with him at training camp, and it was, an eight-minute interview. Anyways, the end of it was rather interesting, something I don't think we've heard, really, in the last decade of and maybe beyond that, the last... I don't know, 60 years
1: last
0: of Leafdom.
1: Last ever, yeah.
0: All right, here is Gavin McKenna with Kiss 92.5.
2: What do you want to say to all the fans across Canada that love the Maple Leafs? Like, you know, is this the year? What do you want to say?
3: Yeah, this is the year. We end the drought. I can't wait to be playing in front of you guys for the whole year and make sure we're loud out there.
0: Okay. Ah! I disagree. So you're going to be... You're going to take the tact of, oh, he jinxed it, right?
1: Yeah, it's like, what, can we not get him the cup so he can go drink out of it already? Sheesh.
4: We're going triple digits.
0: 100%
5: certainty.
1: No, don't put that, don't put me on. Don't do that.
0: But that's you.
1: Yeah.
0: Has it ever happened that a player has been this bold? And obviously, like, he doesn't think, this. He's not saying that to, like, us. If he comes on this radio station, like a sports-specific interview, he is not saying that. So
1: I dare him to.
0: But he also should know, if he doesn't know, that anything he says anywhere, just like Vladimir Guerrero Jr., it doesn't matter what language you say it in, we're going
1: to
0: find it, right? So everything that you say is going to become public knowledge.
1: Yeah.
0: Nobody said that before, though. How can you say that that is jinxing something if it's never happened before and nothing good has ever happened to this franchise?
1: So you're saying you have to fly as close as possible to the sun. How much worse can it get?
0: Right.
1: I will never play that game because there's always a new level of...
0: Oh, my goodness.
1: You know what the only thing worse is than last year? Like, Landon DuPont moonwalking to the Bruins and or Flyers, depending on how this goes, okay?
0: You know how... the postseasons have ended.
1: Yeah, oh yeah.
0: And when they've ended, in the manner that they've ended, I haven't thought this is a team that just thinks that this is theirs and they took it for granted. I've seen a team that's afraid of the bad happening.
1: Sure, yeah.
0: How about an attitude shift where we assume the best is going to happen? He hasn't been beaten down by being in this franchise. And he hasn't even... He didn't grow up a Leaf fan either.
1: No.
0: But how about some of that youthful exuberance... I would add ignorance. But yeah, how about a little bit of it?
1: Sure. I mean, to your point, they've tried everything else. I will also say, in defense of young Gavin, John Oliver had like a great bit on this where he played, it was like 3 minutes of 60 minutes correspondence being like, would you say that X, Y, or Z? And the guy's like, X, Y, or Z? I would say that. Like, just walking them to the exact answer you wanted. So like, hey, Maury, good job. Like, you got the answer you wanted there. Out of McKenna. Like, I don't know if the question is not phrased of, is this the year? I don't know that he's going to say the drought ends. But to your point, not afraid of it. So, yeah, you know what? I guess they've tried everything else. I'm not going to put whatever happens this year on McKenna, but I would just be honest, and I'm sure I'm not alone in this, that when I saw the pull quote of that, I'm like, I got it. No, there's no way. I got to hear this. And then I heard it, and my sweet baby ears can't take it. But how much worse could it get?
0: Yeah, because you're fearful. You're afraid.
1: Obviously, I'm so afraid.
0: Okay, don't be afraid. Be like Gavin McKenna. Just assume the best is going to happen. That you arrived and you are the chosen one.
1: Yeah.
0: Good,
1: I mean, it must be nice to be able to operate in such a space. And I will say, like, he's feeling chosen one-y in the in the preseason against Bums and Ottawa and Montreal. Yeah.
0: Yeah. We'll see. Carry that over to Tuesday, though.
1: Okay. Oh, man. Let him have a good game on Tuesday. And, oh, you thought the world was about the Leafs before. Oh, baby.
0: How about 5-goal debut putting Austin Matthews in a box?
1: No, I like the idea of him, like, matching him, but in his own way. Like, he has like 6 assists or something like that. Like, his 4 assists, it's like, okay, yeah. I mean, how many were secondary?
0: Okay,
1: like,
0: sure,
1: yeah, but no.

0: Let me put it this way. I would definitely settle for 4 assists from Gavin McKenna in his debut. Throwing down the gauntlet.
1: I agree. All right, when we come back.
0: The drought ends. Oh, my God.
1: When we come back, the drought could extend to 8 years for the Raptors if they don't win it this year. But all good. They got the guy that was here when they last won it, the one time they did. We'll hear from Bobby Webster next as the Fan Morning Show continues. Ben Ennis, Brent Gunning, Sportsnet 590, The Fan.
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3: From the 680 News Traffic Center, I'm Eva Fragiscados. Southbound 410, Sandalwood to Queen, it's slow. Ramp to West 401, closed off for construction, so you'll see delays from Courtney Park. Westbound 401, west of Kennedy and the Collectors. Right lane and ramp lane remain closed off for a collision. West of Dixie to here, Ontario, we've got 2 right lanes closed off for construction. And then you're going to find it slow on the eastbound 401, just volume from the 427 to the 400. 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
9: You know, we're not going to get into sort of expectations. I think if I think back to last year, I sat here and I said, you know, probably the most important thing for this group was, can we compete every night? Will we compete for 48 minutes? And I felt comfortable saying that. I felt comfortable. This group had a lot of fight. And I think that's probably what you saw play out over the course of the season. I think the expectation this year is that, you know, can we win every night? Does this group go into every night thinking that, you know, we're the better team? You know, we have a chance to win this game. And so I think that's sort of how I view this group, which is they're going to be competitive. They're going to fight. And now the belief that they'll win.
10: Fan Morning Show, Sportsnet 590, The Fan, Ben Ennis, Brent Gunning. That was Toronto Raptors GM Bobby Webster speaking for the first time since the Kawhi trade and the Kawhi extension. Yeah, he's not going to put explicit expectations. And last year it was just, hey, can we compete? And they competed nicely. Okay? I would say last year, maybe not an unqualified success, but definitely a success.
11: Yeah, no, totally.
10: And to lose in the first round, but in seven games, and with Brandon Ingram being a big old zero.
11: Yep.
10: But the emergence, how good Scotty Barnes looked in that first round series, how good Colin Murray Boyles looked in that first round series.
11: RJ Barrett had a moment.
10: The moment from RJ Barrett, it was all well and good. I'd like to see Emmanuel quickly stay healthy, and like I got open questions about his health going forward.
11: That's because you're smart.
10: Yeah, but absolutely. A successful season. What is the bar this year? We've discussed what our personal bars is. Mm-hmm. For me, it's just having hope that you could win a championship until you don't, or you do, but like feeling like this is the team that could.
11: Mm-hmm.
10: And last year, as fun as that season was, that was not a team that was ever going to win a championship. For you, it was a conference final. But yeah, Bobby Webster's also not going to put a definitive end goal on this thing, but clearly he feels like this team has championship aspirations. When you're talking about, hey, every night we want to feel like we can win a basketball game, well, you're going to play the Knicks a bunch.
11: Yeah.
10: They are the defending champs, and if you feel like you can beat them in a basketball game, it means that you feel like you could win a championship.
11: You know what? Honestly, maybe that just should have been my bar. Just, like, play the Knicks competitively in a game this season. Because
10: they have not won since the OG trade.
11: Every time last year, we're like, okay, here it is, true blue bow, right in the kisser. And they just never, ever had a chance. It is funny asking an executive or, like, a head coach, I suppose occasionally you'll get the team that's on the upswing. You go, we want to make the playoffs. Like, you'll get that. But really, outside of, like, a true blue championship contender, and even they don't put it on Main Street all the time. Yeah. Like, championship or bust. Yeah. It is always funny because, and I'm as guilty of anyone else. Like, I want to know what Bobby Webster considers a successful season. But it is always funny asking that question to anybody but, I don't know, like two teams in the league that are going to give you a definitive answer. It'll always be something along the lines of what you got out of Webster.
10: Or the defending champs, right? Like, I bet you.
11: Well, that's what I mean. Yeah. One or two teams. Like, yeah they're going to say it. But I don't even, like, I don't know if you put a, like, I imagine you put a mic in front of SGA's face. He'd say, but I don't know if he'd phrase it as, like, title or bust. Because these guys leave the wiggle room for, like, do you remember the Giannis answer all those years ago when he got asked if the season was a failure? And he's like, well, let me ask you. Did you get a promotion at your job this year?
10: Yeah,
11: are you the best in the world at your job?
10: Yeah.
11: Are you a failure? Like, I do think there's an element of that even, depending on who you get into. Which, by the way, it's like, you know what we're asking, man. Come on.
10: Simmer down.
11: Come on.
10: All right. So, Raptors have made as big a move as they can make. Kawhi Leonard is now officially

0: a Raptor.
1: Well, they made the Jakob Poeltl trade once upon a time, too. It's like that one, as they have told us over and over again, the true key to unlocking everything is having Jakob Poeltl.
0: Okay.
1: A little different now, I think.
0: I think so. Okay, so are they done? There is maybe some wiggle room. They're up against them when you talk about hard capping and first aprons. But here's Bobby Webster when asked about, hey, the possibility of adding further to this roster.
2: How far or close do you think this roster is to that goal?
3: Oh, I don't know. There's so many iterations of rosters, I imagine. The evaluation of the team, it's never final. And that's part of goes into, obviously we gave up some assets, but I think we've been disciplined over the last few years to not do that. And so we feel like we do still have, a number of assets if we need to go make, additional deals.
0: Okay, they have a first-round pick in each of the next 4 years.
1: Mm-hmm.
0: Okay, you will recall that, I would say Kawhi was pretty important in 2019. Yeah. You know who else was really important?
1: Was he the MVP of the parade?
0: Absolutely.
1: Yeah, okay. Same guy I'm thinking of.
0: Marc Gasol.
1: Uh-huh.
0: Insanely important.
1: He of consoling Joel Embiid after the shot.
0: Yeah. Totally. He put him in a box in that series. He was great. And the Raptors do not win a championship in 2019 without that move.
1: Not even close.
0: So with that understanding and the assets that the Raptors have in the form of picks here, now salary to send out the door, maybe not so much, but you never know how these things work. How important is it for the Raptors? Because this team can just like sneak into the playoffs still, and like especially if Kawhi's not playing during the regular season, and still run roughshod over everybody and win a championship, like playing possum during the regular season. But I don't know if Bobby Webster is going to feel as emboldened to add in a significant way to that team if that's the way they go about it. How important is it to heading up to the deadline, have a good regular season so that, Bobby Webster's like, you know what? We do have bullets in the chambers. Time to fire them off.
1: Okay, so couple of things. First, something that has not anything to do with the question you asked me, but it does have to do with the clip we played. If I could just make a request of Raptors Media Relations, can we please stop miking up someone's laptop?
0: Yeah.
1: Like if we could avoid doing that, that'd be great.
0: Kind of a little ASMR, though. I don't mind it.
1: Okay, I'm out. Personally, me. Maybe I like it too much, though, because I can't help but listen to the click-clack. I'm trying to hear the words that are going on there. Mm-hmm. In terms of the import of the regular season, it's funny you mentioned Marc Gasol, because it feels like that is exactly what we're going to be looking at in terms of the move, right? Like, what is the type of, you're a jerk, stop typing on your keyboard that you don't even use. The idea of what is the move that's going to make the most sense. Yeah, okay, like maybe there's a guard type move because you don't love what Quickley's giving you. We all see the blinking red light on this team. The guy whose back is hurt all the damn time and who I just, they talk about being the key to unlocking everything. It's also the same position Marc Gasol plays. Like, if they're going to need to make a move, doesn't it feel like that's going to be the move? Now, the one thing that I would say that complicates this is how much do you feel like you need CMB, Scotty, and Kawhi on the court together at the same time? Because I don't think you can play the three of them together with a center. Like, that doesn't really feel like a thing. I don't know if there's enough kind of shooting there, especially with CMB. You know, who knows what he is in his second year. But yeah, I think it's important I don't think you have to be running away with the East or anything along those lines, but you have to see stretches where, and because who knows how many games Kawhi plays, who knows if there's some other health issue that, you know, affects this team, but you need to see the stretches where, they are true blue contenders, not just in the East, but the NBA. So I don't know that it's a record thing they need to be at, but it is you need to see several stretches where they look like that contender for Bobby or, whoever else is part of the brain trust to be emboldened to make that move.
0: You know, it'd be a good upgrade at the five.
1: Mm.
0: Jokic.
1: Oh, yeah, he'd be very good, yeah.
0: Wait, and he does feel like he's not going to finish his career in Denver. It feels like the way things are trending.
1: Should tell him about Woodbine. He'd love it.
0: Well, and buddy, I was grinding on the trade machine yesterday. I was like, how could... No, I can't.
1: You can't do it.
0: It's really... I can't. It feels like an offseason move, or I don't know. You really need to get Blake Murphy on the case where it's like a 3-4-5 team trade or something.
1: Just slap Poeltl and Barrett together. Eh? That doesn't do it.
0: No.
1: Okay. Like that's where I would have started on the.
0: That was the first one I tried.
1: I figured that was the first one I tried. You're having trouble in bingo. Have you used the old free space there, Ben?
0: Yeah. No, I tried.
1: What about quickly.
0: Anyways, yeah, that's pie in the sky stuff. But yeah, obviously, like an ancillary addition to this team,
1: or the guy the Grange mentioned, they probably kicked tires on last year. Now this guy's been moved since, so probably not able to get him. But your Jaren Jackson Jr. type move, right? Somebody along those lines. But yeah, I think like obviously Jokic would be interesting there. It's like, would anyone ever
0: be interesting? Would anyone would be noteworthy.
1: Yeah, it would be very noteworthy. Would anyone ever take a shot though between him and Scotty? It's just like, oh, pass it again. Yeah. More passing. You guys are both standing directly under the basket with nobody near you. How about somebody put it up? Yeah.
0: All right. So Bobby Webster, he stands alone at the top of the reporting structure for the Raptors. They did not hire anybody above him. He's in the big boy chair.
1: Mm-hmm.
0: He has to report to MLSE, but yeah, he's the only guy in the basketball department here.
1: Not a president of basketball ops, yeah.
0: And he was the general manager in 2019, right?
1: Yeah, one of my favorite parade memories was him riding on a bus and somebody going, "Who the hell is that?" And I loved informing that person that was the GM of the Toronto Raptors.
0: Yeah, and I think retroactively, like at the time, it felt like Masai was... Yeah, you know, he was doing everything and everybody else was acting at his behest.
1: Yeah.
0: But I think you hear enough stories like Bobby Webster was really, really instrumental in the acquiring of Kawhi initially in 2018. And he's obviously pretty instrumental in acquiring him this go around.
1: I would say, yes.
0: And Masai, such a legend in this city, right? And it wasn't just bringing a championship to this franchise for the first time in its history, but the public comments, the attitude, all
1: we don't
0: of
1: give
0: it.
1: A bleep about it, all that, yeah.
0: Is there a way for Bobby Webster? I don't know if he could supersede it or surpass it. Like, is there a way that we view Bobby Webster in those same type of tones?
1: You know, at first blush, I'd say no. But I was thinking about this, and I got to go to kind of an NCAA parallel here, okay? But, you know, so... Ole Miss, they've been turned around. Lane Kiffin was at the head of it. Now he's left. And the guy, I think it's Pete Golding is his name, is the coach there. If he's able to keep this machine running for 3 or 4 or 5 years, he also gets the credit for the stuff that happened before because he was there and he was part of it. And that's the thing with Bobby. Right now, it's like, I think, and to your point, I think we have more of an understanding of the role he's played. And it's not just like, oh, yeah, and you were there. He gets some credit. But I kind of look at this like COVID championships or like COVID golf majors. I do this thing where it's like it counts as a half until you win another one. And then it's a full championship.
0: Yeah.
1: And it's like that's almost how it feels for Bobby Webster. It's like, yeah, like he was the GM of the team, but he doesn't get the full bore credit because Masai is all encompassing with anything he's around and that personality. But if, God forbid, the Raptors were able to go and win another championship with Kawhi.
0: But that's what we're talking about.
1: No.
0: You have to win another one.
1: Of course you do. But if they do, then all of a sudden it's like, wow, Bobby gets the credit that he probably rightfully deserves for, you know, being the GM. I know Masai was there and no one's trying to take away credit from him for what he did to set the culture and all of that. That's still a big boy job. General manager of a basketball team. Even if there's a president of basketball ops above you or whatever Masai's title was at the time. So, no, I don't think anyone can ever surpass Masai because... He's the first. Like, he was the guy that made you, you know, I know.
0: He was Brooklyn.
1: Right. And it's like, I know Vince Carter and the Carter effect and everything there. It's like, Masai was the first guy that made you believe, I think, as a Raptors fan.
0: For sure.
1: Which is wild. More than Chris Bosh and more than Kyle Lowry and more than DeMar DeRozan.
0: But Masai never willingly got a superstar to sign up to play for the Toronto Raptors.
1: Yep.
0: Like, that never happened.
1: No, he traded for one, and then he, like, eventually, like, relented to the idea of playing for the Raptors and Kawhi, but it wasn't a willing participant. Yeah.
0: And if he had brought him back then in 1920,
1: you
0: get credit for that. He couldn't do it.
1: Nope.
0: Couldn't get that ball over the goal line for reasons, and maybe some of them have resulted in the Clippers losing 5 first-round picks.
1: Yep.
0: Bobby Webster did it.
1: Yep.
0: Like, he did the thing. And I know we talked to Grange, and he's like, I don't know if it's really a fair thing to talk about the Raptors getting the guy because he was here before and he had limited destinations. He had more than one, though, that's for sure. Bobby Webster did that.
1: Yep.
0: So you win a championship this year or next year, like you're in another window.
1: Totally.
0: God forbid you win this year, and then, Kawhi's already under contract for next year.
1: Yeah.
0: You get the thing that you never did get in 1920, where it's like, wow, we won the championship, and I guess we can be good next year, but we're not championship contenders again because the guy that was the most important is gone. The guy is still here. No matter what, he'll be here next year for better or for worse. Like if he's injured and sucks, which is hard to imagine considering how good he was last year. Not the injured part. I can understand.

0: Understand? Yeah. I can imagine a world in which Kawhi Leonard doesn't play enough games because he's injured.
1: Uh-huh.
0: But yeah, this is more than a one-year window.
1: Yep, it is. He's going to have a couple of kicks at the can. It's really hard, even if Kawhi and the Raptors win a title, it still feels impossible. I absolutely think Bobby Webster could be standing there shoulder to shoulder with Masai one day. But I do not think there's a world where he can be standing like above Masai Ujiri.
0: No, I don't think so.
1: Bobby Webster will ever be Allen Iverson, like stepping over the Tyronn Lue of Masai Ujiri in this market. But he could absolutely, if they win another one here, be arm in arm with him at the top of the pecking order of like Raptors franchise legend, non-player edition. I feel like that goes to that side.
0: Agreed. But yeah, man, what a
1: how would we feel Darko v. Nick Nurse? That's the real question. We'll save that for later in the season.
0: Yeah, I hadn't even thought about that one. I need to have a think on that.
1: Does he have to get a hat?
0: Yeah, he needs to find his own Canadian rock band to associate himself with. So we'll see. He's got a ways to go. All right.
1: Or he's the one who brings Jokic. It's like, Jokic is like, I love me some of that guy.
0: Yeah.
1: Yeah.
0: That could be interesting as well. All right. This golf report is brought to you by your local Ontario Subaru dealer. Subaru, welcome to Uncommon. So we have the first day of the President's Cup in the books, and, you know, the International's doing better than a couple years ago. They're on the board.
1: Yeah.
0: Down only 3-2.
1: Mm-hmm.
0: So that's good.
1: I caught some. It was a good day of golf action yesterday. Yeah.
0: Corey Connors and Nico Echeverria got blasted, though, 4-3 by Jackson Koivin and Justin Thomas. Feels like, yeah, Brent Snedeker might have been on to something there. Sorry, JJ Spahn.
1: Yeah.
0: But yeah, Jackson Koivin is quite good.
1: How many times do we have to do this in sports where it's like, if the guy's ready, he's ready. Okay. You know, Gavin McKenna looks ready. Jackson Koivin looks ready.
0: Yep. We also had Wyndham Clark in action, and he won alongside Colin Morikawa, 3-2 over Ryan Fox and Adam Scott. And it wouldn't be a golf tournament with Wyndham Clark without some comment that's going to ruffle some feathers. Here's Wyndham Clark.
2: The momentum was on our side early. You know, I do want, and these guys are going to laugh, but it was kind of dead out there. I felt like the momentum could have been better, to be honest, because we weren't really feeling the fans, I think, as much as normal. And there was a few shots. I mean, Colin hit a 5-wood on, 11 to like 10 feet. And we didn't even know if it was on the green because no one clapped. So it was a little surprising, you know, and we'd make some big putts. I'm saying this more as a challenge that hopefully tomorrow and the weekend, the fans are out there really rooting us on. And regardless of what happens, we have the momentum.
0: Spectacular.
1: Just phenomenal. When people are, you love when people are exactly who they think they are.
0: He's leaned all the way in, right?
1: Yeah. The other thing about this too is Wyndham Clark realizing this is one of the, I don't know, one event a year he plays in where people are just unabashed Wyndham Clark guys, or that's how it's supposed to be. He's like,
0: yeah, he's not going to get booed after that.
1: You're supposed to, in Chicago. You're supposed to love me. What are you doing? Why aren't you loving me? Why aren't you fetting me more? So, yeah, I think that's the funniest thing about this to me. I also like the way Eric Patterson of Score Golf put this. You may be aware it's September. People have, like, done a lot of vacationing. It's a Thursday. They have these things called jobs, which is why the crowds might be little sparse on a Thursday there.
0: I guess. It's also the President's Cup. It's not the Ryder Cup.
1: Well, but it's also, I think, the time of year. Like, yes, Ryder Cup is a different animal for this, but it's also like, and I'm talking to the king of taking vacation, so you would know. It's like, people have burned through a lot of vacation there in the summer. I don't think they're going Thursday, better take it off.
0: No, hold on. The Ryder Cup is at the same time of year.
1: Yeah, but it's also the Ryder Cup.
0: Okay,
1: yeah.
0: So that's more the precipitating factor here than it being the end of September.
1: Well, I think that's also part of it. Is like, guess what? If they played the President's Cup in Chicago in the middle of June or whatever, I bet it'd be way more. You think it'd be less packed on a Thursday? Yeah, I bet it'd be more.
0: TPC Scottsdale or wherever they play, if the Phoenix Open, Waste Management.
1: Yeah.
0: Yeah, instead of the Waste Management, that's how you redo the President's
1: Cup. It's just the Waste Management is the President's Cup now, yeah.
0: Yeah, right before the Super Bowl. Yeah, now you're on to something. Up.
1: Yeah, I do love me some that.
0: Yeah, I just, I'm never going to fault a professional athlete for saying something that is going to ruffle some feathers and give us fodder.
1: Yeah.
0: And at every turn, Wyndham Clark appears ready to do so.
1: If I could just, could I ask something of the international team today?
0: Yes.
1: Because obviously they're listening. I don't know if Taylor Pendrith is probably looking for some Leaf take somewhere. He's like, these guys got any for me?
3: Corey Connors and Nick Taylor, first pair out today for the

0: Yeah, foursomes
1: four
0: makes
1: play.
0: No sense.
1: No, there's guess what? It's golf. There's four
0: they're
1: guys.
0: Always
1: they're always foursomes.
0: Foursomes.
1: Yeah. So they should if they're gonna do that though, they should get rid of calling it Sunday singles and just call it twosomes.
0: Twosomes.
1: Like if they're
0: good.
1: Gonna do this, it's like lean all the way in. All right, coming up on Sunday, twosomes.
0: Menage à deux. All right. This golf report.
1: They save that for when they go to France for the Ryder Cup. Yeah.
0: 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When we come back, Blue Jays opening up their final home series of the season. 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
2: From the 680 News Traffic Center, I'm Eva Fragiscato. Southbound 410, Sandalwood to Queen, it's slow. Ramp to West 401, closed off for construction, so you'll see delays from Courtney Park. Westbound 401, west of Kennedy and the Collectors, right lane and ramp lane remain closed off for a collision. West of Dixie to here, Ontario, we've got two right lanes closed off for construction, and then you're going to find it slow on the eastbound 401, just volume from the 427 to the 400. With a Subaru, you get more standard features than you'd expect and great lease and finance offers you won't want to miss. 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

0: Show, Sportsnet 590 The Fan, Ben Ennis, Brent Gunning. Blue Jays, Reds, Field of Fever. I do suspect these three games are going to be sold out, though. And I had somebody in my Twitter mentions talking about how, yeah, you're right. These games are already sold. Like, yep. I'm making a pilgrimage a couple hours away from my home to come to the game tonight. I'm not changing my plans just because the Blue Jays are eliminated.
1: Make Big the fans best of it. The Joey Votto Cup also, obviously. Yeah. Got to get out a good start in it.
0: Yeah, it'll be a great atmosphere no matter what. You know what? And it will not be stressful. You won't have to worry about the result. It won't be upsetting.
1: That much is very true. Yeah.
0: All right.
1: I mean, it could still upset you. You don't have to stress about it.
0: Or you get to be one of the many that boo Vladimir Guerrero Jr.
2: The proud.
0: Yeah. That voice your displeasure over his interview the other day in which he said that, yeah, I got $500 million for what I already did. Hello. Did you see my 850 OPS last year? And then the greatest single month I've ever had in my career, leading us to game 7 of the World Series. But yeah, anything else I do is just gravy. I'm paraphrasing a little bit. Okay.
1: A little bit.
0: Anyways, has this now become the story of the season? Vladimir Guerrero Jr.'s we've discussed it ad nauseum, like what is the reason why the Blue Jays failed? And you can point to your many pitching injuries, but it's the offense, and the face of the offensive failure is Vladimir Guerrero Jr. So like from an actual, like, how did we get here standpoint? But I'm just talking about narratives now.
2: Yep.
0: Is the Vladimir Guerrero Jr. narrative and the interview and the way the fans react in these three games and what he does to quell them, is that now the story of this season?
2: The season, yes. I think the story of the season is Vladdy, and you can take that in many, many different ways. I think one of them is absolutely the entire season and the offense that has happened here. But now that you look at these comments and the ripple effects from them and how people perceive it, I don't know that this is like a damaging thing forever in terms of Vlad and the fans. But for this year, how can anything else be the story of the season? Like, oh, Max Scherzer is going to play his final game in the majors, and maybe he passes Justin Verlander in strikeouts, or George Springer gets a curtain call at the end of this weekend or something. Like, those are nice little things that matter, but we're looking back on the Jays season in a year or two, thinking of, like, what was the 26th season?
0: Yeah.
2: It was Vlad. It was the year of Vlad, and not in the way you want. Like, it was the fall of Vlad the year before. But
0: right.
2: The fall was good.
0: Oh, wait.
2: I don't mean fall.
0: This is like also the fall of Vlad.
2: Yeah, it's from the fall.

0: like this is actually the way you do the story. From the fall of Vlad, exclamation point, to the fall of Vlad, sad face.
1: Yeah. That's good.
0: Yeah.
1: Not headline writing, because it's not a...
0: No.
1: It's like maybe the title of like an article.
0: Yeah, exactly.
1: Yeah, okay. That's a good suggestion for Shai Davidi. I wish we had him on today, because then we could pitch that to him. But yeah, okay.
0: Mackie, text him.
1: Yeah. How do you think he will be received today? So we don't know if he will speak again. I think Jeff Blair was on to something with the one-on-one with Hazel. I think that's a great idea.
0: Yeah.
1: If I were him, if I were the Blue Jays, if I wanted to do my best to quell this, I would do that, and I would air it on the Jumbotron before the game so that everybody in attendance, I made sure that they saw it. But if that doesn't happen, first at bat, bottom of the first inning, with 40,000 to go watch a meaningless baseball game, how do you think he's going to be received?
0: I do not think it will be an earth-shattering boo fest or anything, but he's going to get booed. Like, I think you're going to hear some, like, ooh, what's that? Like, you're going to hear it. I don't think it's going to be like Rougned Odor is back at Rogers Center and it's just like, boo, with the vitriol. But, yeah, like, there's absolutely going to be a smattering of boos tonight for Vlad. I don't know how extensive it's going to be, but I think it's absolutely going to be there. And I don't begrudge anybody that, okay? These comments were so tone deaf and so bad. Mm-hmm. You can make your way back from anything and yes, go perform next year. And this is all largely forgotten. But I mean, what could he do? What could he do in the last three games of this season to make you forget? So no, there's going to be a smattering of boos for sure.
1: Yeah,
0: I don't know if it's every time he comes up the entirety of the weekend, but I definitely think tonight, first AB, you're getting it.
1: I do think it is the entirety of the weekend, and I do think it's every at bat, and I do think that, you know, we've heard booing of Vladimir Guerrero Jr. before, usually after a poor performance,
0: right.
1: a bad double play grounded into, but then a cheering in his next at bat. Hey, Vladdy, come on, do it. Hit your first home run at Rogers Center in September.
0: Do literally a thing.
1: Yeah, and then curtain call, you did it. Yeah, we're done with that.
0: Yep.
1: If he hits home run number two at Rogers Center this season, it's not, hey, curtain call for Vladimir Guerrero Jr. I don't think, unless they put this fire out somehow. And it would have to be with a lot more vigor and a different tone than we heard in Baltimore.
0: I think the person who is plugged in enough, and this broke
1: containment. But the thing is, you don't have to be plugged in to hear this story.
0: Yeah, okay. But what I'm getting at is, like, I think the person who's heard this story, and even the person who is the most plugged in, it's like, generally speaking, the more plugged in you are, the more you care.
1: Yes.
0: And so it's going to affect you more. I'm not saying it's a bad idea to do the interview with Hazel. You should try to do something to quell the feelings that are going on. But what could he say? Like, I already did that yesterday.
1: No, you want me to do it again?
0: No, I know. It's just, but my point is that, yes, those are all good things to say, and those are the right things to say. It's also not the truth about how you feel, because we heard that. That's what I keep getting back to. And I didn't want to dive into these waters, but it's the best example I can think of.
1: Yeah.
0: It's the Joey Votto thing, man. It's like, he came out and he said, I'm sorry, it's like, okay, but you told us how you feel.
1: Yeah.
0: And once, and I can say this because I've been on the side with both of these, once you decide how you feel about what was said, unless the apology is literally immediate and...
1: Well, Joey Votto's was immediate.
0: No, okay, I'm just using it as an example.
1: He didn't double down on it.
0: No,
1: he didn't. He wrote a letter.
0: Yeah, I know, but he told us how we felt. Okay, I didn't want to bring him up because I didn't want to go back into these waters with you, especially before they play for the Joey Votto Cup this weekend. But I think with Vlad, the idea of he tried and he like immediately came out and said not everything you wanted to say. He did not give your prepared statement that you did yesterday. So there are things he can say. But I don't know that it ultimately changes that much in terms of the things he says. The thing that's going to change this is nothing that happens this weekend. It's going to be all about when you see Vlad next year in 27.
1: Yep.
0: Hopefully, fingers crossed, that 27 happens.
1: Yeah. Yeah. And performance just eliminates all of this.
0: Everything.
1: Like, no duh.
0: Generally speaking, in every sports issue in the world, go perform and it's not going to linger for too long.
1: The things we'll put up with.
0: Ooh, man.
1: If you can sock a baseball over the wall, it is ridiculous.
0: Yeah, no one wants to hear or care about the horrifying truth.
1: No,
0: they just want to see some dingers.
1: Absolutely. But yeah, I think it's an interesting scene down at Rogers Center
0: tonight. I do too.
1: And I think it's an interesting lesson in PR what Vladimir Guerrero Jr. decides to do.
0: You think it'll be every

0: ABA.
1: I do. If there is no addressing, if there is no Hazel one-on-one,
0: yeah.
1: And again, I don't know if everybody in attendance is going to be aware of the Hazel one-on-one. If there is a Hazel one-on-one, but that's why I would play it.
0: Not a bad idea, honestly.
1: I think if there's nothing else, and it's just you have to go on what you heard one time and then, hey, what was that? And you heard it the second time. Okay, yeah, after this season and a guy that feels like he wishes it didn't happen, but hey, that's not his job to hit 40 home runs already, okay? He got paid for the stuff he already did. I think people are frustrated enough with this season, and it was tough because the guy that was the image of this year's failure was the beloved figure not even 12 months ago, and it was so fun to have the guy that just committed to his entire career in Toronto and have the down year. People wanted him to succeed so much.
0: Mm-hmm.
1: I don't think people want him to succeed in these final three games anymore.
0: No, that much I 1,000% agree with. I think the way this goes, in my opinion, I'm not saying like the way it should go. I don't care. Boo him every at bat. Like I'm not begrudging anyone that. But I think the way it goes is he gets it pretty good. His first AB every time. And then I think as the night goes on, now I suppose you could tell me like a Friday boozy crowd, like maybe it gets worse as it goes on. I think it's going to start out strong and then it'll kind of peter out. But then guess what? There's a whole new group of people going to Saturday and Sunday's games who probably weren't there Friday night, and they're going to want to get their lick in too. What I would really, really, really advise Vlad, and I don't even know if he'll be playing the field, like, you know, with the back thing, if they're coming off.
1: He might not play it at all in these three games.
0: Right. But if he is, what I would say is the one thing I would really not do is make an error in the field. Like that, you want to say when the boo birds would come in a big way, it's like that's a spot where I could easily see it happening as well.
1: I mean, there is a way to, avoid all of that. And that's just to not play him in any of the three games.
0: Mm-hmm.
1: Like if you're not going to do if you're not going to do the Hazel one-on-one, you're not going to address it again, and you're just going to let it sit and just hope that time heals all wounds and everybody forgets.
0: Yeah.
1: And they go, and then that is generally the way the human mind works, especially in 2026. You just look at your phone, you scroll for 5 minutes, and you forgot where you even live. So yeah, that's quite possible. But that you just
0: where's
1: sit
0: my house?
1: Yeah,
0: look at Instagram.
1: I forgot how to breathe.
0: I will say that's the app that could do it to you.
1: Yeah. They could just sit him down for these three games.
0: They could. Is that like? It's a wild way to phrase this question. I don't think I know the answer. Maybe you do. Do they like owe it to the fans to give them an opportunity to boo Vlad?
1: I don't think you message it that way.
0: No, of course not.
1: You owe it to the fans who I think it's gonna be 35,000-40,000 tonight.
0: So
1: I think you owe it to them to put Vladimir Guerrero Jr. on the baseball field.
0: Yeah, I took a quick peruse of StubHub, and it's like it's not as though there's just thousands of tickets to this game out there. People who've bought their tickets, like they've decided they're going to go, and maybe part of the motivation is what we're talking about here. But it's also, you know, you made your plans, you want to go to the game.
1: Of course, yeah. Anyways, could be interesting. The playoff field in the American League is just about set right now. The White Sox clinching their spot as at least a wild card team. They can still win the Central, so there's still something for them to play for. The Rangers and Astros are still battling it out for the AL West. But the White Sox, they just completed three consecutive 100-loss seasons and are into the playoffs.
0: 300 losses in the last three seasons.
1: More than that.
0: No, I know, but I mean like the floor. Like think about that.
1: Yeah.
0: Imagine watching baseball every year and you're like, oh man, okay, only 99 losses potentially left this year. Gross.
1: Yeah, so they've been the worst team in baseball for a while and now into the playoffs. So naturally, the celebration, nobody's tutting them
0: no, the
1: about...
0: the hockey guy in me will allow this.
1: Okay,
0: one.
1: You're allowed to have a champagne celebration, you make the playoffs after 3 years of 100-plus losses?
0: Yeah.
1: Okay.
0: I will allow that one.
1: And one of the faces of this White Sox team is Munetaka Murakami, who started off very strong, petered out a little bit, but the power is there and maybe more to come as far as he adjusting to Major League Baseball because he's much younger, of course, than Kazuo Okamoto. Here is part... He was the breakout star of the celebration yesterday. Here's part of Murakami's celebration.
2: Just what does it mean just to be able to celebrate with this team?
3: こうやってみんなチームメイトと一緒にお祝いできる気持ちはいかがですか? I'm Japanese!

0: Okay, that's awesome. It was great. And he did break out the English, so he had the translator telling him what the question was. It was, you know, how many bottles of champagne have you? 100. Yeah, he just kept saying 100. Scale of 1 to 10. How do you feel? 100. It was great. It was truly great. But that part, I was like, that sounds familiar.
1: I've heard that before.
0: Right. And here's where you heard it from.
2: Thank you very much. My name is Munenori Kawasaki. I'm from Japan. I'm Japanese.
0: Okay, so what do you think is happening here? Is that just like a thing that just organically happened? Is it possible that the Kawasaki reaction and the reaction to the reaction that he got, and Kawasaki, obviously not 100th the player
3: right.
0: Murakami is, but that made him a breakout star.
3: Mm-hmm.
0: Like, he was for a second and a half there. He's going around with Mark DeRosa on MLB Network. Do you think it's possible that Murakami, like, that's a cultural moment in Japan when it comes to baseball players coming to North America, and that he was, like, channeling Kawasaki?
3: Yeah, totally. Like, what? Like, I don't see a world where, like, unless Kawasaki took that from somebody and we're just unaware.
0: Yeah,
3: like, it's like, maybe that's a thing that they're doing over there. I don't know. But I didn't see it. So as far as I'm concerned, in my world, that's Kawasaki. I would also like to say my claim to fame. I was at that game. I was sitting right kind of behind home plate.
0: Because that was the 11th consecutive victory, right?
3: Electric factory.
0: Walk-off double?
3: It was awesome. Yeah, I can't remember the particulars, but I do remember.
0: 2013 was the best moment in a horrible 2013 season.
3: My wife's like, what is going on here? I'm like, I don't really understand either, but this is awesome. More of this, please. So, yeah, presuming the fact that Kawasaki did not steal that from somebody and that's just like their thing. I don't know. Like, I'm a pretty proud Canadian. If I saw somebody in a sport that we like care about, but are not like always at the absolute forefront of, then yeah, I think, some guy's yelling like, all right, like he's doing the old like beer commercial, like, I am Canadian. Okay. Like, that's my guy. I love this guy.
0: So yeah, it'd have to be in not English, right?
3: Right.
0: So if you were a Canadian playing in the Bundesliga,
3: sure,
0: right? And you learned how to say I am Canadian in German.
3: Yeah.
0: Would that be an utterance for you?
3: Yeah, like, I mean, I'd need to hear it. Like, does it sound as good?
0: It probably sounds like...
3: Yeah, exactly.
0: Like a lot of that.
3: I'm like, I don't know. Like, let's think of some languages it might sound like, it's like might sound good in. I don't know. But yeah, I think like it would become something for me. I love this. As soon as I heard it, I'm like, wait a minute. It's our thing. You can't have that. But he can, because it's his thing, actually.
0: Okamoto feels like he has a big personality, too. I wish we got to see this from Kaz Okamoto.
3: I don't think there's nothing there, but I don't know the big personality.
0: Oh, man, you don't remember his opening media availability
3: he's strong and funny or angry. He's angry and strong or whatever it is. Like he's masculine, angry, and strong or something along those lines. That's a great descriptor of yourself, but I don't know. I don't know that I, like, have looked at him and gone, like, he's just Mr. Personality over there.
0: Well, congrats to the White Sox.
3: Agreed.
0: And their fans, both Chicago teams, clinching spots in the playoffs yesterday. The Cubs are in as well. Do you have a rooting interest?
3: Did the Pope do this?
0: Yeah, I mean, probably.
3: Yeah.
0: Do you have a rooting interest in this Major League Baseball postseason?
3: No. Like,
0: I want to
3: see the Yankees lose always. Like, so, I mean, do with that what you will, but go ahead.
0: Okay, you want the Yankees to lose, which, of course, yeah, like, I'm on board with that, but not more than watching the Dodgers lose.
3: Mm.
0: Like, the Dodgers have superseded the Yankees for me in the team that I'm rooting against.
3: Sure.
0: And, yes, it's not too far afield to imagine another Yankees-Dodgers World Series. And I'm telling you right now, I've been rooting for the Yankees in that series. I love that we get another Red Sox-Yankees playoff matchup. That's going to be electric factory. It's also going to be pretty crazy. So The Guardians are literally dead last in Major League Baseball on payroll.
3: Mm-hmm.
0: The White Sox not far ahead of them.
3: Right.
0: And the Brewers obviously bottom half in payroll. We're headed towards a 2027 in Major League Baseball where everyone's going to stomp their feet about the Dodgers, you know, just buying World Series and the salary cap. It would be great to see one of those three teams win. But yeah, rooting against the Dodgers, rooting against the Yankees until they maybe play the Dodgers, then rooting for the Yankees. But yes, rooting against the Dodgers will be number one rooting interest for me.
3: Yeah, that's totally fair. I think if I had to concoct a rooting interest, maybe the Guardians. Like, let's just get all these long drought teams out of the way so that all that stands
0: yeah, we don't,
3: is...

0: think about that one.
1: No,
0: enough.
1: Because it's like, I'm sorry. Like, you just like, I don't think about you at all. Like, it's Don Draper and Mad Men. Like, yeah, I know they have the long drought and going back to the 50s. Who cares? So, yeah, I don't look at it that way. I will say, kind of an affinity, Dodgers aside, affinity strong, but like kind of like all of the NL teams. Like, I can kind of talk myself, other than the Dodgers, into any of those stories. Like, it's like the Brewers, they've been here forever, and yeah, they get their teeth kicked in, but like if they break through, that'd be a big thing and be interesting to see. It's like Cubs, PCA, like I'm into what's going on there. The Padres, it's like, I don't know if it's them, Dodgers and an NLCS, like we know how fun that series was. And then, yeah, Phillies and Braves, like I don't have any distaste for really any of the NL teams aside from the Dodgers.
0: Yeah, I guess. I am rooting for the underdogs, but mostly rooting against the Yankees and rooting against the Dodgers.
1: Are you going to do the thing, though, where you root for the underdogs and then you have a Guardians-Brewers World Series and you're like, what the hell are we doing here?
0: Nah, I'd be down with that.
1: Bucknell playing Butler in the NCAA final and you're like, this is awesome, man. I mean, no.
0: God,
1: no, this
0: forbid
1: is great.
0: The
1: not
0: team,
1: a lottery pick to be found. This is awesome.
0: No, God forbid the team that had the best record in baseball, Brewers.
1: I know.
0: You know, be in the World Series. And they're not going to be because they also have hit the fewest home runs in Major League Baseball.
1: Yep. Less than the Jays. Take that in.
0: I would like to see Jacob Mizrowski throw 105 in a World Series.
1: Before his arm explodes, preferably. Yeah.
0: Because obviously that's happening. All right.
1: Yeah, he knows that.
0: No doubt. Okay, before we take a break here. So the Mike Babcock era has begun in Edmonton. And we didn't talk about it yesterday, but Mark Messier had some very pointed things to say about the hiring there. Not a fan, I would say.
1: Mm.
0: And not a fan of the process either, where the players interviewed the coach. He didn't like that. Anyways, the players have to respond. When Mark Messier speaks about the Edmonton Oilers, you have no choice.
1: Right.
0: But to respond to that.
1: Or the Rangers, I'd imagine as well. But yeah.
0: But not the Canucks.
1: No, definitely not.
0: No.
1: They're actually like, you shut your mouth.
0: Yeah. But. So yesterday was a day of the Oilers responding to the Messier comments, and you're not going to be surprised that Mike Babcock's boy, Zach Hyman, was on Main Street trying to put a happy face on this.
2: Listen, everybody has their own opinion. He was number 11. I was number 11 for the longest time, and I couldn't wear the jersey here because he's revered here. He's a legend with the Oilers and in hockey, obviously. So I think that everybody in the game respects him. And like I said, everybody's entitled to their own opinion. I think if he really wants to see what's going on firsthand, he's more than welcome to come here. Like, I think Oilers fans love him. There's a lot of excitement. There's a lot of positivity here. Nothing but good is happening right now. So to try and spew something negative right now, I think it's his opinion. Like I said, I have a lot of respect for him. And if you'd like to see what's going on, he's more than welcome to come down.
0: I find it hard to believe he's going to take you up on that offer. But
1: yes, probably.
0: Yeah, Mark Messier doesn't have to go to Edmonton. So guess what he's not going to do? Go to Edmonton.
1: You know, you can ask the people at Amazon Prime.
0: Right.
1: Remember when they were like, and Messier?
0: Yeah.
1: And then it's like, I mean, in Toronto.
0: Yeah, sure. Yeah. Not going to be there. Anyways, Zach Hyman

0: for those who are uninitiated, the story is that when Babs was the coach in Detroit, they'd be sending him to look at Dylan Larkin, who was their number one pick and everything there. And he goes, yeah, I don't know why you got, you send me there. Get me this guy, the worker bee. And Zach Hyman, he was in the Florida system. And then eventually Babs makes the move to the Leafs. And there's just no way he doesn't have a hand in that move paying off. And then obviously the trust that he put in the player. And it was like, it's like he's Babs's boy. Absolutely through and through. So I'm sure there is absolutely an element of that. Like you're an NHL player. You want to think you can make it and you don't need a break. And for some guys, like I don't think Gavin McKenna needs a break to make it to the NHL.
1: No.
0: Zach Hyman needed one. He was traded for something called Greg McKegg, if you remember.
1: Yeah. And before that, you know, his dad bought a whole league. So, like, it's all great. It's awesome. It's awesome stuff.
0: Well, the other thing, too, about this is it's like the connections are obvious. Like, Zach Hyman, now part owner, along with his family, of the Brantford Bulldogs, you know, the head coach of that team is Mike Babcock. As in Mike Babcock Jr.
1: Wow. Yeah, I did not know that.
0: Yeah. So it's like, there's a connection there. Yeah.
1: Wow.
0: Yeah.
1: There's a Mike Babcock Jr.?
0: Well, I think he just goes, he goes by Michael.
1: All right.
0: So there's Mike. No, it's like I looked at the page on the website. It's like Michael Babcock.
1: Mm-hmm.
0: Yeah.
1: So I think Mike Babcock is properly covered recently, right? Like, I don't think looking at teenagers' phones, like, that's not appropriate.
0: Yeah.
1: And I think, Johan Franzen probably has some correctly angry and pointed things to say. And Mike Modano, same thing.
0: I would just like to save you, though. It's like, unless they're your own teenagers. Because it's like, you're staring down the barrel of that. And I feel like you want to be able to be like, hey, let me see your phone.
1: You don't get a phone unless I can look
0: at your phone. So I just like, I don't want your kids playing this in like a kangaroo court for you in 3 years being like, I would like to let the record show, Dad said looking at teenagers' phones is bad. So, but, like, outside of that one particular circumstance, I agree with you.
1: But, I think the idea that Mike Babcock can't have success from a hockey perspective in Edmonton is overdone. Like, it wasn't an abject failure. He led the, and it was mostly, like, Auston Matthews and the players on the ice that do it, but that's always the case in hockey. But he was there. Yeah. The stewardship of this team into the playoffs first year under Auston Matthews, then it soured, right, and it probably played Patrick Marleau a little too much. Got it. But how many things in retrospect was he right on, including Zach Hyman?
0: All of them.
1: Yep.
0: Yeah, seemingly. Like, again, outside of, like, you know, practice, he probably shouldn't have asked Mitch Marner who's lazy and then told those guys. Like, he probably shouldn't have done that.
1: Yeah.
0: But that one I'm not going to get so up in arms
1: about. No, me neither.
0: Especially given,
1: it's kind of,
0: like,
1: funny.
0: Well, it's like, given who the victim was and all that. Like, you know, I don't.
1: All right.
0: Yeah.
1: When we come back, the Falcons got into the red zone for the first time, and then they just kept scoring there. And the Packers, they're like an overtime win against the Jets from being winless. Maybe they stink. Talk to Tom Pelissero, Netflix and The Ringer next, as the Fan Morning Show continues. Ben and Brent Gunning, Sportsnet 590, The Fan.
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5: From the 680 News Traffic Center, I'm Eva Fragiscados. South 400 at Major McKenzie, the left lane is blocked with a stalled car. At the 401, two right lanes are closed for a collision. Eastbound 401, typical volume delays there. And it looks like the southbound 410 approaching Courtney Park, two right lanes and the ramp lane remain closed off for a collision. It's heavy from the 407, King Street from Brant to Portland, and southbound Portland at King Street, all closed off for a police investigation. 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

0: show, Sportsnet 590 The Fan. Ben Ennis, Brent Gunning. Thursday Night Football had the Packers go into panic mode now because they're 1-2. The one was an overtime victory over the Jets. They got thumped by the Falcons yesterday. Let's talk to today's insider brought to you by Don Valley North Lexus. It is Tom Pelissero, Netflix, The Ringer, also our fan morning show NFL insider, also fan of pop, which we just played for the radio listeners. I was at a pop concert this summer, Tom, and you get to pick your intro music, so I'm glad you chose something close to my heart. Thank you.
1: I'm trying to lean in every week to the Toronto punk movement, so yes, pop definitely up there on the list.
0: Yeah, my eight-year-old got to crowd surf a little bit at that concert, which was
1: nice.
0: Wild. Yeah, that was cool.
1: Good parenting.
0: Yeah, no, for sure. I was right there. It wasn't going far, but yes, I was monitoring the situation. How panicked should the Packers be after yet another loss? And yeah, their one win coming against the Jets because the Jets blew it in overtime.
1: The mini bye comes at a good time for the Packers. And I know, listen, everybody should be frustrated. You don't hear boos like that often at Lambeau Field. You've got a combination of things, though, that are happening here. Defensively, you know, not having Micah Parsons, that's been a big factor in them not being able to close games going back to the end of last year. But they didn't look like they had any answers last night. I know Bijan Robinson's one of the best players in the league. Everybody struggles with him, but you know, how many times are the Falcons going to run basic run plays and you just cannot, you know, get a hand on the guy, much less get him on the ground? You know, that was concerning. And the bigger issue is offense. And I know that, you know, based on the things that I see on, you know, social media and what people send to me, everyone's pointing the finger at Matt LaFleur, and he'd be the first person. He said last night, you know, he doesn't know what's going on right now on offense. But it's hard to overcome what they've got going on the offensive line right now. That's a group that basically didn't practice together all of camp. Now they've lost the right tackle for the season. The left guard, who they're paying a ton of money to, is out. They got moving parts and they've got rookies. And then on top of that, you've got obviously no Josh Jacobs, and he's still on the exempt list. And Jordan Love just isn't playing well. I mean, that's as bad as I've seen Jordan Love play last night, just in terms of, you know, missing layups. The rhythm, and I know that Matt's talked about that too, is a huge part. It's rhythm and timing and tempo. That's what NFL offenses are about. When you're constantly missing open receivers, you have no run game to speak of because your running back's not out there and you've got a bunch of, you know, RB3 type guys available to you. You make the job, and the job becomes really, really hard. And it looks hard for the Packers right now. I don't think there's any type of magic bullet other than hopefully getting some guys back. You know, Micah could be back. If not week five, then I would expect him back week six. Josh Jacobs, who knows when he's going to return. There's not a lot of, you know, solutions along the offensive line other than you hope that the guys like Aaron Banks get healthy. It's a lot that the Packers are dealing with right now. But the one thing that's, I would say, is controllable is Jordan Love's got to play better. You need your best and your highest paid players to be at their best. They don't have the guy on defense, and right now, you know, it doesn't look like the guy that they're paying $50+ million to a quarterback either.
2: No, he's not. He's not giving you what you want. It is to me a little bit of a reminder of how truly rare. Not because I think Jordan Love is a quarterback that the best version of him that you've seen. It's like, okay, you can squint and you can win with that guy, but it is a reminder of how truly rare the quarterback is that can just kind of fix all problems, right? It's like quarterback is the first box you have to check. If you don't have one, you're not going to be able to kind of do anything of note. But it does feel like, and you know, pick your guy, right? We've talked about this with Herbert over and over again, and you know, they've done everything they can to kind of elevate what's around him. But I mean, you look at the Brady years and how important the system around him was. Look at for Mahomes, you know, we've seen that Super Bowl where he was running for his life and not able to do it. Like, it is a reminder to me of just how really truly kind of rare, and I won't say one of one because it feels like there's two or three of these guys maybe, but the quarterback is that can just kind of paper over everything. It's like they can be the floor setter, but it also feels like, you know, unless the line is there, they got a weapon or two, the quarterback that can just kind of make everything work by himself is so truly kind of rare in this league.
1: I know that it was mentioned on the broadcast last night that Jordan Love's numbers drop precipitously when there's pressure on him, as opposed to when he's playing from a clean pocket. And there is something to that. You know, the type of players you're talking about are the Josh Allens, and Josh Allen's a unicorn,
2: right.
1: But you know, he can get out of trouble. And when the rush is there, he can make things happen outside, and he can, you know, use his pump fakes to kind of create space and all those things. Jordan Love is a pocket passer. You know, he's a pretty good athlete, but he's not a runner by any stretch. And really, he's not a guy who extends the play as much as some of those other quarterbacks. And so the fact that the offensive line is in the spot it is right now, it does create some problems.

0: expectations. You know, if you're looking for the silver lining, Christian Watson's healthy and looks like, you know, one of the better receivers in the league. Matthew Golden is coming on in his second season. I didn't even mention Jaden Reed was out last night, too. So you're playing Sky Moore more extensively. He's really a special teams guy. But just got to find a plan. I don't know how you fix the offensive line issues on the fly like this. Again, this was apparent all of camp. Mm-hmm. Those guys, Aaron Banks and Zach Bacabuelli, were not healthy. They barely practiced in training camp. Bacabuelli gets hurt. He's out for the season. And now Banks is sidelined too. Like, so they saw this. This is what it looked like in camp. And the offensive line didn't look good in camp. Now you're going into week four. And it's not like you've got a bunch of starting caliber offensive linemen just sitting out there in trades or free agency. They're going to have to do some things from within. And that's just the reality of the NFL. Like it or not, this is the team they've got. And they've got to make it work.
1: Yeah, one of the realities of this NFL season in the early goings has been so many quarterback injuries and some catastrophic ones, none more than maybe what the Giants are dealing with Jackson Dart being out for seemingly the entire regular season. Hey, if they make the postseason, maybe he'll be back for that. Jameis Winston is going to be handed the car keys, I guess. Well, it's like a two-parter question. I know this is not a season in which it's supposed to be like that. The contention for Super Bowl window is open for the Giants, but you know, you bring in John Harbaugh, you expect to see some gains here. Like, how satisfied will they be with Jameis Winston alone for the rest of this regular season? And two, this is supposed to be a big year of evaluation for Jackson Dart. You're gonna miss it as well as the half a season last year. Like, is there a long term concern about Jackson Dart's ability to stay healthy there as well?
0: I think even beyond the long-term concern, because, you know, there's some guys who go through injury, you know, stretches in early in their career, and they, you know, are able to kind of figure out some of those things and do different things with their body or their play style and stay healthy. But if you look at the precedent within the league, I mean, think about all the high-drafted quarterbacks who had injury issues and their teams in year three decided to bring in somebody to compete with and or be ahead of them on the depth chart. The Vikings just did it last offseason with Kyler Murray coming in ahead of J.J. McCarthy. The Colts did it after the second year with Anthony Richardson and brought in Daniel Jones. The Titans did it after Will Levis. Obviously, they had the number one pick and they drafted Cam Ward. You don't normally just get to go in year three when you haven't been healthy year one, two. And I know some of that was out of Dart's control last year. You know, it's the concussions and whatnot. But still, you don't normally just go, yeah, we'll roll the dice. Like, 3 years is a lifespan in the NFL. There's a lot of coaches, a lot of GMs who get 3 years, and that's kind of it. And so I do anticipate the Giants are going to bring in another quarterback. I anticipate that it's going to be, you know, in the not-too-distant future. But, again, it's like I was just saying with offensive linemen and the Packers, you don't have a bunch of starting quarterbacks walking around right now. I mean, you know, okay, there's, you know, speculation about Jimmy Garoppolo. I don't actually know if Jimmy wants to play. So we'll see if there's anything, you know, to that. Russell Wilson, who was on the team last year, looks real comfortable in the broadcast booth. There's the, you know, Ryan Tannehills of the world sitting out there, but, you know, he hasn't played in a couple of years. You're really talking about probably needing to trade for somebody. And even then, unless there's some team that's already out of it and decides to trade their starter, then you're into, you know, the J.J. McCarthy's, the Mac Jones and things like that, which are not going to be inexpensive trades. So it's a short week. They didn't really have a ton of time. You know, Jameis will start this week. Jake Haener is in line to be the backup quarterback. I don't think that's a long-term solution. I think that they will bring in another quarterback, but they're also banking on, you know, they just paid Jameis a contract extension earlier this month. It's solid backup quarterback money. As much as you never, you know, are planning your roster that, you know, hey, we need the number two quarterback to play 15 games for us, you do expect them to get through three or four. And with the upcoming schedule, they got Tennessee this week, then Arizona, then they're at Washington, where Jaden Daniels, I would guess, is not back by that point. Those are three games you should be able to win regardless of who your quarterback is. So let's see, you know, Jameis, as bad as he was the other night, let's see how he bounces back this week.
2: Yeah, it's always interesting, the idea of, you know, a backup quarterback with somebody in the spot of Dart, right? Because you don't want to completely hand over the kingdom to him knowing there's no pressure coming, but you also don't want a guy to have to be, you know, thinking about, oh, does the coach kind of actually like this backup more? You know, it's such a kind of fascinating spot. I think it's like, we see it occasionally where it's like, all right, like, feel true competition, but for a guy like

0: Dard, who's been given the keys there, and rightfully so. When you see what he's done, it does feel like Jameis is just kind of the perfect kind of backup quarterback in that way. Also because, and you know, I know it's worked for him at times, but it's like the lack of kind of seriousness from Jameis. It's like, it's not as though that's just the epitome of everything you're looking for the quarterback spot always. So I think he does just kind of perfectly kind of check that backup box. One of the games that I think is interesting, most interesting to me the most in this week. And I love how we get these games early on in the season of like, I don't know what I'm going to see. Fact-finding mission, Jets and Lions. I would have thought the Jets were no good. I thought the Lions were going to take a step back, but I certainly wouldn't have put them in the no good realm. What do you think we're going to learn about either one of those teams in that game there?
1: We're going to learn if the Lions defense can compete. You know, they've dealt with injury issues too. It's kind of the theme, even though we're in week three here, but not having Brian Branch and Kirby Joseph in that defense, their two safeties, is a really big deal, especially Branch, who is so versatile. He's also the tone setter and the juice guy. You know, he may be back. He's eligible to return week five. It could be around then. I think it'll be sometime in October that he'll be back on the field. And, you know, right now the Lions defense is struggling. They're going up against the Jets team that's not, I wouldn't say they're world beaters offensively, but they do have some weapons on that team between Garrett Wilson, Breece Hall, the tight ends. So, you know, the Lions offense, as much as, you know, people are sitting there going like, what's up with the Lions? Well, they still scored 30 points plus in each of their games. They, you know, won week one against a pretty good Saints team, then just went in and beat the Ravens. And then they went into Buffalo and they still scored points. They just fell into a hole and kind of ended up in catch-up mode. I don't have any question that the Lions are going to score points, including in this week's game. It's just a matter of, does this defense, you know, kind of turn the tide? And for the Jets, that was a gut punch last week. I mean, to blow that lead against the Packers, your home opener, and a chance to start 2-0 for the first time in whatever it had been, over 10 years, to lose that game. Like, let's, you know, kind of see what the resiliency is going to be. Aaron Glenn faced a lot of scrutiny about some game management decisions. Let's see, you know, how ready he's got everybody to go. I do think it's an interesting game, obviously, with all the history, Dan Campbell and Aaron Glenn, and, you know, going way back in their careers, and, you know, they know each other really well. And I anticipate that Dan, who's got a heavy hand in the offense, also knows what he thinks are the weaknesses of Aaron Glenn's defense and vice versa. So I think it's a cool matchup.
2: So, the Jets had a chance to go 2-0. The Vikings did go 2-0 as they took advantage of Caleb Williams-less Bears team winning 9-3. Now, the Bears are on Monday Night Football against the Eagles. Caleb Williams looked like his career was over. I don't know. Like, is it possible that Caleb Williams actually plays on Monday against the Eagles?
1: It's possible. I've not thought it's likely, but the fact that as bad as that injury looked, the test came back, they showed no major injury, and they still, I mean, Ben Johnson confirmed what I reported on Monday, which is they haven't ruled him out. They don't think Caleb's going to practice this week, but if he feels good Sunday into Monday, he can't 100% rule it out. Like, if I'm guessing, I'd say it's a week or two, and then Caleb's back, which anything is less than what it appeared to be on the field.
2: For sure.
1: You got the additional challenge of Tyson Bagent being in the concussion protocol. No two concussions are alike, so it doesn't do me any good to project things. But I would point out they do have an extra day here for him to clear protocol if they wanted to put him out there. And then you got the veteran in, you know, Case Keenum, too. Like, right now, if I were guessing just logically, I'd say Keenum probably starts. And if Bagent clears the protocol, then Bagent can be the number two. But who knows? Again, Caleb could wake up feeling like a world beater, you know. But if he's listed as doubtful, you know, who knows what happens on Monday night. But, you know, the big picture here is the Bears are not going to be without Caleb Williams for very long, and that's a good thing for all Bears fans.
0: Yeah, and a good thing for the internet as well, because it's like, you know, we are getting our jokes in here. It's like we're not ready to stop necessarily with those. So the gift that keeps on giving.
1: Don't you want the emotion? Don't you want the quarterback would mean so much to him that it guts him,
2: yeah,
1: even to come out of one game? Like, listen, if you watch that play,
2: yes,
1: and I had the same thought, which was, Caleb, he's scrambling to his left. He looks back, mm-hmm, while he's running, which, you know, he's not looking for the defense. He's looking because he felt something's
0: right.
1: Wrong.
0: Yeah, the
1: and
0: Achilles.
1: That's what I'm going. It's either a hamstring tendon avulsion or he popped his Achilles.
2: Yep.
1: You know, but hamstring pulls don't feel good either. That's what he's got. You know, that's the best case scenario. We'll see when he's back.
0: Yeah, but I mean, I'm not one to let facts.

0: risks get in the way of my good time, though. Like you're
1: you
0: making
1: and everybody else.
0: Yeah, you're making a lot of good points. It's just like, but what about the good time I was having there? Okay, a injury that potentially more serious and a guy you're going to be asking him about. What do the Commanders do with Jaden Daniels here? I mean, I know the answer is just like keep hoping he can stay healthy, but eventually you're going to come to a fork in the road here. You know, this guy looked like one of the NFL's brightest young lights and may very well still be, but when you have a quarterback that can't stay upright, I mean, teams are able to paper over injuries at just about any position in this league. It is honestly one of the remarkable things about it, watching really important players get hurt and it just the team just kind of finding a way to keep on trucking often. Can't do that at the quarterback position. How much does this throw a wrench into the long-term plans for the Commanders if Daniels continues to have kind of bumps and nicks every year?
1: The number one concern with Jaden Daniels coming out of LSU was could he stay healthy? Just because he's not a naturally big guy. He was like 180 when he got to college. And he has a play style where, like, you know, even in college, he would take these Looney Tunes style hits. And you're like, how is this guy, you know, still getting up? The elbow thing, though, is just kind of a freak deal. I mean, on the play that he gets hurt against the Cowboys, you know, he's bracing himself. He does brace himself. He stayed upright and got the throw off, yeah. And his elbow pops out. You know, he's hurt the elbow three times. He's dislocated twice. Yeah. There need to be decisions made. I do believe we'll know more today about what the plan is going to be. He saw a bunch of specialists, including one yesterday. And, you know, the options are you either have surgery, which I know he doesn't want to do, or you start wearing a brace, which you probably should have been doing in the first place.
2: Yes.
1: This is a repeat issue now. It's happened three times. Like, you probably should just wear something, not even a sleeve, something to help kind of mitigate some of that pressure. When you're talking about, you know, committing $60 million a year, which is probably the range of what a new contract could be for Jaden Daniels when he's eligible after the season, you want to know this guy's going to be able to stay healthy. So this is not something long-term I don't anticipate for Jaden. He'll be back at some point in the coming weeks, but certainly you're taking everything into account here. And for the Commanders, they're going to want to see, that he can stay healthy. Looked great, by the way, the way he was moving in the six quarters he played before he got hurt. He looked like Jaden Daniels again. That's a great sign, but you can't have a guy who every time that he stumbles, he dislocates something. Yeah. I mean, that's not sustainable, and that's why he and the team are seeking answers.
2: Yeah, you made Tom Brady swear. And it made me wince when I saw it. Yeah. And even just thinking about it was gross. Tom, always a pleasure. Thanks, buddy.
1: Yeah, I guess.
2: Tom Pelissero, Netflix and The Ringer, our fan, morning show NFL insider. And today's insider brought to you by Don Valley North Lexus. For my money, a good dislocation, much worse to watch than a break of a bone.
0: Okay. I will be honest. I like to think of myself as a very tough and rumbly man.
2: Yeah. Really?
0: No, not
2: okay.
0: at all.
2: But, I was going to say.
0: Yeah, you're like, I hate to break it to you.
2: Yeah.
0: But even like one of the reasons why I'm not is because I got no time for any of this. It's like, watch the Kevin Ware play. No. I'm good. No,
2: To be fair, I've never watched the Kevin Ware
0: play. Yeah, neither have I. It's just like anytime it's like, oh, this is really gross. Look at it. I'm good.
2: No.
0: I have infant twins who I'm changing 1,000 diapers for a day. I see enough gross things I don't want to. I don't need to do it in that realm as well. I'm out on that. So, yeah, I got no time for any. It's like, hey.

0: like the first one of these I remember ever in my life was like, oh, you never seen the Joe Theismann? Watch this. And I'm like, the way it was said to me was almost like it was like a sick play he made. It's like, no, that's just gross is what that is. So, yeah, I have no time for any of that. Dislocations, breaks.
1: Yeah,
0: I'm out. I'm out.
2: You know what I do have time for? Kyle Juszczyk just doing a drink and sell. His nickname is Juice also. Yeah, like, how we know what the pantomime liquid is? He can't pantomime drinking a liquid?
0: That's not where I go with this. It's like, yeah, we do know. Okay, he's drinking a beer. Yeah. That's fine. The NFL has beer sponsorships. Yeah. Okay, like what are we doing here? Okay, it's like the idea that the football crowd is like, oh my God, there are kids watching. They'll live. It's fine. I can't with this one. It's just I can't. I did like him having the taped up thing in his locker. Like it was a can that said not beer on it. He wrote on it in his locker. I'm like, this guy's funny. I like this guy.
2: Yeah, sure. Yeah. I'm down with Kyle Juszczyk. Anyways, it feels just so crazy how many quarterbacks have gone down with injury.
0: Yeah.
2: Already. We're just into week three, but man.
0: And it's good because they're certainly not going to start playing less games in the NFL. More of them. Yeah.
2: Yeah. We already know the import of having a reasonable backup quarterback. They get paid pretty well.
0: Uh-huh.
2: But man, the import, yeah, you're right. 18, 19, 20, 25 games, 20, 30 games.
0: Yeah.
2: You're
0: turn into defenseman in the NHL, baby. You don't need one. Could you get through a season with only four quarterbacks?
2: Yeah.
0: I do like the cottage industry this has created, though, of like, are we going to have Russell Wilson conversations? I mean, Philip Rivers played three games last year. Let's not forget that happened at 44 years old. So I think that's the other fun thing about this is it lets us remember some dudes because it's like, you know, Russell Wilson, we would just never, I mean, I know he's on TV, but it's like, I just never think about him again as an NFL quarterback. But in this world today, sure. It's like, yeah, man, we might play a game in week 14.
2: It always amazes me how much text interaction we get from producer Austin Mackey during an NFL segment. That's when he's like, listen.

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1: fan. Fan Morning Show, Sportsnet 590, The Fan, Ben Ennis, Brent Gunning. Three games remaining for the Toronto Blue Jays against their historic rivals, the Cincinnati Reds. And that means three more games for Vladimir Guerrero Jr. to maybe boost his home run total from one to maybe more than one. Maybe it's more time for him to address those comments that we heard from Baltimore. Doubling down on, yeah, the $500 million was for what I already did, which was be like pretty good, but not amazing during the regular season. Then be amazing one October, that no doubt. Maybe he's got a one-on-one upcoming with Hazel May. Maybe he's got a one-on-one upcoming with Kevin Barker. He have Blair and Barker on the line right now. Do you have a sit down with Vladdy?
2: Absolutely not. No, I wouldn't even attempt that. You know, it doesn't sound like that's going to happen with Hazel.
1: Really?
2: I'm not speaking for Hazel. Just
1: yeah. You would know, I would think.
2: From what I've heard and just the conversation, it sounds like, you know, they're trying to get past this as fast as they can, and I'm not sure anything would come, you know, good.
1: I guess.
2: From any of that, your thoughts around Vladdy are going to be your thoughts. You know, that out of sight, out of mind for more than 2 days, I think is the best solution. And maybe this is kind of where we're at. I am told he's going to play the next 3 days. Now how much he's playing, I have no idea. But you know, if you want the opportunity to yell at him, boo him, scream at him, give him a standing ovation, they're going to give you an opportunity to do all those things. So. Yeah, I mean, I'm almost to the point where I'm past it. You know, he's just not been through anything like this. Stuck his foot in his mouth. I'm not real sure he thinks or feels that he did that, but I think, you know, it's just one of them situations where sometimes you got to learn the hard way. You can take this as a positive too, as the organization going forward. You know, if you're his agent, if you're the front office, you can surround or try to surround him with people, you know, that have his best interest at heart. Like, you know, I'm not saying the people around him don't, but you pay a little bit more attention to who he's talking to, how much he's saying, make sure he's aware of what's going to be posted, all these kind of things that would just help him be the best version of Vladdy that we all, you know, kind of want to see. And just the, you know, the swing decisions, what he's going to do with his swing going forward. Like, they can take this here as an opportunity to kind of look at the bright side, and I'm gonna start talking about it that way. Now, we do have John on our show today. We will obviously have to poke at him about this Vladdy stuff, but man, you know, I'm assuming that everybody's just tired of the conversation, and I would think that starts with John, because John most of the time has to do kind of all the heavy lifting.
3: Yeah, he's a firefighter when it comes to this thing. He's like, I didn't start this, but here I am having to find a way to quiet the noise surrounding it there. Okay, so you talk about the changes that need to be made. How much easier is it? And like, look, you know, I know maybe some people don't want to hear this, but it's like, yeah, Vlad's going to take a second to, you know, exhale when the season's over here. How much easier is it to make these changes that, you know, the Yus of the world, the Joe Siddles of the world have talked about him potentially needing to make? How much easier is it to make those when you can just kind of do the homework and you don't need to worry about playing in a game on any given day and face live pitching? Like, how much easier is it to do that in an off season when you're not trying to also, you know, deal with the rigors of playing 162?
2: See, I'm in the camp he should have done it already. Okay. I think that's where we're at. I think that's going to be the now, if you listen to John whoever was asking the questions during the Vladdy stuff and you know, the was he hurt? How much was he hurt? Yeah. You know, the conversation around the mechanic thing and the way John answered that, you can tell it seems like as a group. Now, maybe Vladdy hasn't been involved in this conversation as much as they'd like. I would just think, you know, and I will ask John this today, the conversation around why does he look the same all year?
1: Yeah. Yeah,
2: that is the little of the confusing part of, have you really tried everything you could possibly try to get out of this? I'm in the camp. No, you looked exactly the same again from April, whenever the season started, till the last day you played. I that part of it, I just don't get. I don't understand. I never will understand. You know, when you talk about the best of the best, which, you know, most of the time he's in that conversation, they make adjustments quicker than everybody.

0: else. It's easier for them to do that. Oh, you want me to do this? No problem. I can do it because I'm better than everybody else and I can do it. That part of it, I just don't understand. And back to your question, it just seems like if they have had the conversation of, hey, let's tone down some things. Well, why hasn't he done it? You know, is it a conversation? Has the conversation gotten louder? Does he listen? You know, with the lockout coming December 1st, you know, how much does that sway just sort of the urgency of, you know, he's talked about the, how much they played Man Alive. I think we got to get past that too as an organization. The Jays obviously have talked all year kind of like they're the only team that's ever went to game seven had to play the next year.
1: No, I know.
0: It's just got kind of, it's gotten old. Yep. You know, they play baseball for a living. You know, I played and I don't want to be the old guy yelling at the sky.
2: Let's go.
0: But, you know, I was playing 9.5, 10 months a year.
2: Right.
0: Didn't bother me at all. And I was doing it at an older age, older than these dudes are. Didn't bother me. You want to know why I did it? Because I had to. You know, I made adjustments routine wise. I did things that would sort of make me look the same all year when it come to just my play. And this is what I said about getting to, this is a good time for the organization as a whole, just to take a step back and be able to construct your lineup, bring back who you want to bring back. Don't sign who you don't want to sign just because they're fan favorites. Like there's some decisions here that you can make to make it look the way you want to make it look. And you know now that Vladdy needs help. Vladdy on the island by himself is just not going to work. Nope. You know it. I know it. Everybody else knows it. They know it. Mm-hmm. So go out and fix it. It's not going to be easy with everything that's going on and what you don't have to go out and trade and what's not on the market. Like, it's not going to be easy, but you have an owner that's willing to spend money and gobs of it. Yep. So it's just there. I think this is, you just take this as a, boy, just one of those moments where, okay, I heard it. I didn't like to hear it. It wasn't the right thing to say, the right time to say it.
2: Yeah.
0: But let's use this as sort of a window to just get everybody headed all in the right direction. And long-winded answer to your question, I'm not sure about the change thing. I'm almost in the camp. I'll believe it when I see it.
2: Yeah.
0: How about that?
1: I like that. I couldn't help but think, and this is an impossible thing to answer because you don't know what his offseason looked like. But I hear those comments about it's for what I've done, not what I'm going to do, for a guy that has at times, like this has been, and he's talked about this, shown up for seasons where he was not in his best shape and then rededicated himself and came back the next season, was awesome. And like we've actually seen this in his career. He's had down years and then comes back. He's like, that really was like, and now I'm like inferring, oh, in the offseason, he did change what he did. Is it possible that this season is the result of not enough attention being paid to the offseason, albeit a shorter one than normal, but that he didn't have the same dedication to whatever he does offseason preparation-wise between the 25 and 26 season as he did between the 23 and 24 season?
0: So you're trying to say he didn't do anything?
1: I don't know. But here's a guy that told me, hey, I got paid. Like, I accomplished something. I got paid. And, like, didn't you see what I did last year? And, like, that was pretty good, wasn't it? That was enough? Now, again, like, I'm overdoing it. But I don't really even care about the PR of it. It's, like, having me actually think about, okay, what are the tangible things I can take from that? It sounds like this guy's mentality might be, yeah, maybe I can rest on my laurels one off season because I accomplished so much last season.
0: Yeah, I hate to be that guy, but it's impossible for me to answer that. You know, I wasn't with him in the off season. I just know optically the way he's looked. I do know, and I do feel like he needs to work on his body a little bit more. He's getting older. He's going to be a year older. You know, 28 with what he's been through, how long he's played in the big leagues is not really a 28-year-old. Like, you gotta take care of your body. Everything you eat, put in it, how you work out matters. All those stuff, the way you rest.
1: For sure.
0: Yeah, mentally, all that stuff, you know, it all that stuff matters. I'm just not sure these are things that he wants to redo. I think this is how he feels. You know, some of what he said was true, right?
1: He said it, this is my true feelings.
0: Yeah, sort of sets the market of what you've done in the past. It's just Man, this is really when you wanted to say this. This is where I get back to the people around him. It's just, you know, yeah, he's never been through anything like this. He's never had to talk about having an awful year. He's just, I'm not making excuses for him as a grown man. He should know how to talk. He's been around his dad who's been in the big leagues. I mean, you remember the pitcher in Montreal when he's playing catch. I mean, he's, you know, he's old, he's not really even old enough to walk.
1: No.
0: So he's really

0: don't have any excuses. But again, I get back to that. It's just impossible for us to speculate and for me to answer that question right. I wouldn't be doing him justice to even try.
1: Yeah, but that's where that's immediately where my mind went. Like, I don't think like that's unreasonable for that. I think if you're talking about tangible things that came out of that comment, it was, this, because like I didn't think that was a realistic possibility. I thought this guy learned from the 2020 season where, yeah, he had the great sit down with Hazel talking about, yeah, I wasn't ready physically. And then he rededicated himself, had the great 2021 season, which obviously was a little bit weird because so many minor league ballparks. But I never thought that like the offseason conditioning thing might have been part of why he had this season until I heard the comments. And I'm like, oh, yeah, this guy does have the history of that. And also, like, that sounds like a guy that, he did this. I would, yeah. It didn't enter my mind until he put it in my mind.
0: Yeah, you just don't want to build in excuse of, we went to game 7. We played an extra month.
1: Who cares?
0: I didn't have an opportunity.
1: You should be doing that every year. Every year should be that.
0: It's like the new contracts weighing on me. Me and Jeff had this conversation on our show yesterday about, and I asked Jeff, when can that excuse, you can't use it anymore. He said, after the first year, you can't say that anymore. Like, you should be used to how it feels and what it takes to just have the weighing on you of how much you're being paid. And just the person that works the 9-to-5 every day just can't take that seriously. Serious anymore. They just really can't. Like, it's okay, I get it. Like, there's expectations around you. Get over it. We can't hear that anymore. We just need to see better from you. We need to see more urgency. That's what I get back to the point of the changes mechanically and the way John was talking after he had to answer the question that, quite frankly, he didn't want to have to answer anymore. Like, that part of it going forward for me is the interesting part. The body part, Vladdy's talked about the getting with the trainer that he uses in the off season. You guys see it on Instagram. He uses the same person every year.
1: Like, pushes that tire over.
0: I'm sure that's going to be the same kind of thing. I'm sure he'll get the number of reps that he wants to get. It's just the mechanical part of it of how do I stop rolling over to the third baseman? That's the part that I'm really tired of seeing. And why can you not fix it? I'm going to ask John this today. I poked at John all year. I'm sure John's tired of me poking at him about Vladdy, but I just want to know the answer to why it hasn't looked different. Why the urgency of him just having to always force barrel to ball? If we're going to talk about him as a superstar, superstars don't on a yearly basis have to force barrel to ball all the time. I want to know why that is. I just say that's the thing for me anyway. It's a little frustrating. All that other stuff. Yeah, he stuck his foot in his mouth. Get over it. Learn from it as an organization. That's what I said. Make some adjustments. Get better people around him. Get the right person around him. Don't have to be people. Get the right person around him that can just help him, show him the thing and go, you sure you want me to push send here? you 100% sure? Like, read it to yourself. It's little things like that that I think would just make him a better player, a better person, a better role model for everybody that's up and coming with the Toronto Blue Jays, which is all what we all want. And, 25-90, consistently be a 25-90 guy. This is kind of where we're at. It's just, all the stuff that you just asked me, it's really hard to answer these things. Yeah. It's just like the dude said, it's not the first time we've heard a really uber rich guy say something he shouldn't. I mean, let's be fair about it. Absolutely. Players do it because they think they can say whatever they want to say whenever they want to say it. And, you forget words matter. I'm sure it's not what he was meaning to say, but it's how he said it. It's how it came out, and it's, like, him coming out with Hazel May, that's going to change your guys' mind about it. It ain't me. 25-90, getting off to an unbelievable start whenever 2027 starts, that'll change my mind about Vladdy.
2: Yeah, I'm right there with you. I think I understand what the Bens of the world who have been saying, like, yeah, go out and try to clean this up. Like, I think that will have
0: I'm
2: some...
0: the sorry tour, kind of.
2: Yeah, exactly. And that will work for some people, but... Kev, you said it. You know what's going to work for everybody? 25-90 or a hot start to next season, or that's the other thing about this. Like, as dire as this seems,

0: and how much we've talked about it for a couple of days, and I'm sure it'll be a big point of conversation this weekend. It's also, like, in the grand scheme of things, really easy to fix. Go out and perform, and we never really talk about this again. You know, how hard is it for a ball player to kind of feel like there's a lot of pressure on them early in the season? Because I think with Vlad, there's been a lot of like, oh, hey, you know what? Okay, it's early in the year. Let him get his feet out. Let him get his feet underneath him. And that's just not Vlad. That's a lot of players that are given that wiggle room at the beginning of a season. I don't think that's going to be there from a perception standpoint. Like, how much does this ratchet up the pressure, not on him for all of 27, but for the start of the season? Like, I don't think anybody's going to have any wiggle room or time for, oh, it's a slow start, let him get his feet underneath him.
1: Yeah, people are going to get fired if he gets off to a slow start.
0: Yeah.
1: Yeah, that includes the manager, your show, probably not my show.
0: Because I don't want to get fired because Vlad can't hit. Come on.
1: I'm talking about the sort of the way you guys are going to start saying, it's John's fault. They didn't fix him in the offseason.
0: I'll fire somebody else. I don't want to eat it.
1: Why aren't you firing the hitting coaches, all 19 of them? Like, that's going to be the conversation. So, yeah, it's never been bigger. The eyeballs have never been bigger on Vladdy. Yeah, going into next season, you know, again, your mind's not going to change about him. You know, he said what he said. Some of the fan base thinks he was talking to them. You know, if you're not with me, you're against me. Okay. Yeah. Oh, yeah. You know, there's been some times where you've earned being booed.
0: Yep.
1: You know, and, you know, I think the fan base here has been very supportive of you. I mean, totally. They've shown up in bunches, boy, to come and cheer you. They booed you, wanted Pat, and stood and gave you a standing ovation to try and get you out of the next bat because they know what you mean to this thing. So, yeah, eyes never been bigger. You know, it's again, I get back to that. I don't use that people getting fired lightly, but you know, it will, this is what it's all about. No matter if they go out and get CJ Abrams, right? It's that's a plus. Ooh. That will help. But for me, it is, how do you fix Vladdy? How do you get him off to a hot start? How do you get them not going 2-10 and Vladdy rolling over 7 or 8 double plays to the shortstop the first 2 weeks of the season? That's the thing, right? You have to fix it whether they want to or believe it or not. That is reality of life. So yeah, it's never been bigger. Whatever words you want to use for bigger, use it. That is kind of where we're at with this, and you know, that's a lot of his fault, if not all of his fault. So, you know, a lot of this is up to him to realize and say, what I've done up until this point don't matter. Yeah. You know, how my swing is right now, it's the Joey Votto thing, right? You know, it's my swing was different at 22 and then it was at 27 and 28. Not because I wanted it to be, because it had to be. That's just reality of they've changed. I have to change. Hard and soft the way. I have a real tough time of picking one. Yeah. Well, how do I beat one to the spot and do what I need to do to help my team win a bunch of baseball games? And everybody, I think, can argue he hasn't done it this year. He hasn't made enough changes to fix it. Off season, here it is. You know, you're not playing. You got no excuses anymore. There's no excuse. Oh, woe is me. I played too much. Oh, you guys forget. I signed a lot of money. Well, yeah, newsflash. Right. Everybody knows that.
0: Yeah.
1: Can't use that as an excuse anymore either. So this is kind of where we're at. When you come out and say the things you've said, nobody anymore is making excuses for you.
0: Yeah.
1: But they're just not. It is. You're either doing it or you're not, or we're going to rip the you-know-what out of you. That's just kind of where we're at with this thing. So we'll take it and try to send this. You can use this as a positive as an organization. Right. Everybody can come together and figure out whatever they need to figure out. And for John Schneider's sake, I think for me anyway, he's a really good manager.
0: I agree.
1: You can poke at moments.
0: Yeah.
1: You know, where, you know, the mantiplies of the world and you
0: we're
1: can do what you want.
0: That.
1: But for the most part, the way he's handled this and all the other things that come with that. And I mean, you guys try it. You think about it. He's hit this dude third when realistically he should be hitting seventh.
0: Nah, 10th.
1: And probably the reason why he's doing that is because he knows the dude, the person, and probably thinks mentally he can't handle it.
0: Yeah.
1: I mean, that's probably the reason why, I would think, just by listening to Vladdy talk and those kind of things and how he thinks standing on the on deck circle. Mm. You're going to lose your player and knowing that the player will be here way longer than everybody else will. So, Yeah, I mean, this is kind of where we're at.
2: I like John, too. I don't want to see him get fired. So I want to see Vladimir Guerrero Jr. have a good year. I think we all want that.
0: I want him to keep his job almost as much as I want to keep my own, because I'm still jarred from when

0: you fired us earlier in the segment.
1: I was like, you know something?
2: Yeah. Well, I don't think that's what I meant by the, if you guys will let me finish before jumping me about the fired thing.
1: Yeah, I know.
2: It is a coaching staff thing.
1: Yes.
2: That it's almost like you've got your mulligan. You know, we've all went through this together with Vladdy. You don't fix him, he's going to get everybody fired. I mean, it's basically kind of that kind of thing. So, and I think they know it. I think they've come to this realization that, you know, it's, they go out and make their moves. They get Santander's plan better. He's on the field. Jeez. Addison Barger, what's he doing? It's all fine and dandy. That's icing on the cake. But it's, boy, if you don't fix the first baseman and optically he looks different starting next year, people are going to be asking questions and the wrong questions.
1: Yeah. So. Okay. So last question for the entire year, because your last segment on our program. So you mentioned Santander and Barger. And like those guys, if they produce the way they could, does help the offense. Can you count on those guys? Are those like, hey, right field is Addison Barger and left field's Anthony Santander. Or are they just like, they're kind of nice to haves and you still need to build a team outside of them. And then if they stay healthy and do perform, okay, that's good. Or are you counting on those guys in 2027?
2: I think you just answered the question for me.
1: I did?
2: Yeah, I think you just said, can you count on them or is it answer B?
1: Yeah.
2: It's answer B. You haven't seen, you have no idea if Addison Barger can play right. You'd love him to play right. It'd make your team better if he's playing right and you can use the DH the way you want to use it. Because hopefully you can go out and get you a thumper that can hit cleanup because George Springer's not here. Now you can use the DH role the way you want to use the DH role. Mm-hmm. You know, maybe that dude plays a little first. Maybe he plays third. Maybe you can put Okamoto in the D. Like you can do a bunch of different things with it. You have no idea if Addison Barger can do that. So, yeah. And you know, good GMs think about the what ifs. What if this dude can't play right? What if this dude's nowhere to be found like he has been since we've signed him? What now? What am I doing? That's what I said. It's the Brandon Lows of the world. It's the Suzuki's of the world. It's the CJ Abram. If you can go out and make a trades of the world, like, I mean, it's, you got, for me anyway, somebody's got to take Vladdy off the island.
1: Yeah.
2: If you don't feel like it's Santander or Addison Barger, you got to go out and get it somewhere.
1: Yep.
2: And if Brandon Lows not the answer, then it's two Brandon Lows. I don't know who that other is. But you gotta, this is reality. There is no guessing or wondering anymore. You know the answer to it.
1: Yeah.
2: Don't act like you can sell us that you can bring in somebody and David Popkins is going to fix them.
1: No.
2: And moving the ball forward is the way we're going to win going forward. Yeah. Come on, man. Like it gets back to that. You can use this as a positive going forward as your organization. And Jeff said this on our show yesterday. The answers to the test you have, you know what you need.
1: Yep.
2: There's no guessing. Now it's just, can you go out and get that guy? It's not going to be easy with the labor stoppage and just what you don't have in the minor leagues. And would you be willing to give up somebody that's already on your team that matters?
1: Yeah.
2: And we kind of know who those names are.
1: Yeah.
2: So,
1: Hit some more home runs. That'll be important. Kevin.
2: Yeah, that'll help. That'll help.
1: Kevin, it's been a great season. Very much enjoyed talking to you. All season long.
2: Thanks for having me on, guys. I really appreciate it.
1: Well, enjoy the postseason, and we'll talk again, I don't know, sometime in the near future. So enjoy the winter.
2: I appreciate that. You guys have a good one. Way to work through all of this stuff.
1: Yeah, thank you.
2: You guys have done a heck of a job. Thanks for having me on, and hope you guys have fun this year. Hey, at least they played meaningful games. Had more to do with the American League than it did the Jays.
3: Sure did.
2: At least we got a few meaningful games there to at least keep us going for a little while.
1: That's true. See you, Kevin.
2: Okay, guys. See you later.
1: Bye-bye. Kevin Barker. Blair and Barker. So you heard it. His first report, and I'd say it's a pretty good source. Vladdy not having a one-on-one with Hazelman.
0: Yeah, sources indicate not going to happen.
1: Which, okay. Also, sources indicate Vladdy will play.
0: He said both those things.
1: Yeah. And he has sourcing on that. And the source, and he also did mention, I'm not putting words in his mouth, but like, hey, fans get a chance to react whatever way they deem appropriate to Vladimir Guerrero Jr., which I think is fair.
0: Absolutely.
1: Like, if you paid your money,
0: yep.
1: have a

0: ticket,
1: mm-hmm.
0: It's well within your purview.
1: Should you boo?
0: Yeah, we're not doing that.
1: I know.
0: The most overwrought sports talk radio topic in history. Also,
1: can I just give the Coles Notes answer for me on that? If you have to ask, yes. Like, should you boo? Generally speaking. Yeah.
0: Go ahead. So Hazel May with a tweet 43 minutes ago from George Springer on whether he will call it a career after this weekend. I don't know. I love this organization. I love being a Blue Jay. I loved every single bit of being here. Haven't really gotten that far yet. I've kind of taken every day with these guys in stride. Yeah, I think one thing's for sure is he's not going to be a Blue Jay next year.
1: Yes, that much seems very clear.
0: And neither is Max Scherzer.
1: Mm-hmm.
0: And I don't think that's like insulting to either one of those guys. And
1: nope.
0: Like that shouldn't sour the relationship at all. But the Blue Jays are turning the page on that. And
1: yep.
0: They can probably be parts of this organization in some way, shape, or form, whether that's as an ambassador, maybe like a coach. Maybe they can show up at spring training or whatever.
1: Yeah, I'd pay, like, if it was, it's not my money, but like Max Scherzer seemed like he'd be good at yelling at people, telling them what to do.
0: Yeah.
1: So
0: that'll be the positive of this weekend, is maybe saying goodbye to George Springer and Max Scherzer, as well as the negative, whatever happens with Vladimir Guerrero Jr. And you know what? Maybe I'm overdoing it. Maybe he'll get a warmer reception than I anticipated.
1: I think you're overdoing it a touch. I think the first AB tonight, there's going to be some boos. I don't think it is going to be... one is the highest of DEFCONs. Like, I always get this backwards.
0: Yes.
1: I don't think it's going to be like DEFCON 1 booing for Vlad. But I think
0: we're already at DEFCON 5.
1: Yeah,
0: DEFCON 5
2: is... It's just nothing.
0: Nothing.
2: It's nice, easy.
1: I think it's going to be... If there's going to be anything, it's going to be in the first AB. And then I think it kind of chills out as the game goes.
0: Mm-hmm.
1: And now, don't get me wrong. Like, guess what? Like, the guy, you know, strikes out in a big spot or, you know, grounds into a double play when they got a threat. Like, I know the games don't matter. People still rather the Blue Jays win than not.
0: Sure.
1: So you're going to hear it then. But I don't think it's going to just be vitriol all weekend long for him specifically down there. I really don't think it is. And not to take my victory laps here, but I won't preemptively take that one. I will take this one. This is how I thought it would play out. I thought there was validity to there being a sit down or, you know, go have a presser or whatever. Yeah. But I thought they would always just be like, oh, what if, hear me out, what if we just stuck our head as deep into the sand as humanly possible and tried to grit our teeth and bear it for 3 days? Because that's all they got to do.
0: What an absolute booting of this last week and a half of the season for Vladdy. Because could have just gone off into the sunset and everyone's like, that, we just write that off as...
1: Let us never talk about this again. Sounds great.
0: Yeah.
1: Yeah.
0: Instead, you got this.
1: You got this. I will say also, Toronto Blue Jays, like, did their job. They got us to at least the start of the NHL preseason.
0: Totally.
1: Yeah, they did their job.
0: Yeah, can you imagine what we would have talked about for the entirety of September if we didn't have the fake playoff push?
1: Boy, I know exactly what we would have been talking about. You just wouldn't have been that interested in me power ranking the 13th to 19th forwards at Leafs Cup.
0: Yeah, good stuff.
1: I'm glad. A lot of Landon Sim talk is what there would have been.
0: Great.
1: I know.
0: Alternate reality in string theory, that universe exists.
1: It happened.
0: Maybe you can visit it one day.
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3: From the 680 News Traffic Center, I'm Eva Fragiscados. On the southbound side of the 410 at the 407, looks like we still have that ongoing problem, so just give yourself some extra time. South 410's been quite slow this morning. Eastbound Finchies to the 400, all lanes blocked because of a vehicle fire. King from Brant to Portland is shut down also because of a collision. And if you are using the West 407, the ramp to the South 427, that's closed off. That's all because of a truck fire cleanup. Westbound Gardner ramp to South Kingsway, that's closed off. That's all because of a collision. 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

Fan Morning Show, Sportsnet 590, The Fan, Ben Ennis, Brent Gunning. So the Blue Jays aren't going to the playoffs, but as we discussed earlier on, Blue Jays fans can have their rooting interest.

0: on a former Yankees legend, Jabba Chamberlain, former Yankees pitcher, kind enough to join us this morning. How's it going, Jabba?
1: Good, guys. How are you?
0: Doing very well. So that
2: has to feel good. Like, I mean, yeah. When you are the team, you want people to hate you, right? Like, I feel like you hear people from outside of New York going like, still boo Yankees. It's like, I know the Dodgers are the big bad now, but mm-hmm. don't worry. Like, the Yankees will forever be hated. I think that's a compliment to you.
1: Yeah, it's, you know, they don't hate nobody. So
0: that's right.
1: They don't boo nobody. So, I mean, obviously the tide has changed, but the Yankee name is a little bit different. So no matter good or bad, it's, you know, yep. people love to hate and love to beat them. So it's a double-edged sword, good and bad.
0: Yeah, good news. I said, like, if it's Yankees, Dodgers in the World Series, yeah, I think there's some Toronto Blue Jays fans that actually might be rooting for the Yankees in that scenario. It's a nightmare matchup altogether for us in these parts, but yeah, might get some Yankee fans in these parts if that is the World Series matchup. So
2: I would cheer for an asteroid in that case, just for the record. Yeah, like, come on, Comet, let's go.
0: Yeah, let's
1: hope. Like, hopefully the lights go out so there's no game.
0: That's right.
2: Yeah, just can't. Just punt it to next year. Try again in 37.
0: Like, we got a lockout coming. How about just like preemptively lock it out? Yeah.
2: Oh, right before game 7. Be like, all right, both teams played hard. Each get half of World Series. It's just a hunk of metal after all.
0: Yeah, that's true.
1: Hey, they split national championships. You can split a world championship, I guess, right?
2: Yeah.
0: Yeah, good point. Okay, so Jabba, I do want to...
2: BCS says the Yankees are the champs.
0: I want to talk about the Yankees in a bit, but we got to start with the Vlad stuff, which is like, it's broke contained here in Toronto, him talking about, hey, I've already earned my $500 million from the career I've already had, despite the fact that there's 13 more years to be paid out on this thing after this one. I want to get your perspective on the media entities or the PR entities that are around you when you're a high profile player on a high profile team, and the Blue Jays are not the Yankees. Like, I think the Leafs here in Toronto are probably the closest thing to the Yankees and being a Yankee, and their media appearances are very highly controlled.
2: Yeah, you can't talk to them.
0: Yeah, you're not allowed to talk to them. And the Blue Jays, generally speaking, they're a little bit more available. But yeah, they're a big deal franchise in this city. Like, if you want to go on a podcast when you were a player, I guess podcasts didn't really exist. But like, how much were people paying attention to what you did and what you said and what the messaging was when you were a Yankee?
1: I mean, it was kind of, I mean, obviously times have changed, so it's a little bit different, obviously, in the context of what social media is as far as, you know, just beat writers, articles, magazines. Now it's, you know, everybody and their brother has a podcast. I mean, the kid from high school is doing a high school project that, you know, it looks good on him. So I think just the whole dynamic of it has changed, but back then, everything kind of went through Jason Zilla, who was our PR director, or one of our managers, our agents, to get it. And they kind of just fed through like, hey, yeah, this will be worth it. This will be good. Hey, you know, I don't recommend it. Or, hey, you're not doing this. So I think it was more so through the caveat of your management and your team, more so than it probably is now, especially with the advances in social media where, you know, they can DM you, they can, you know, just be like, hey, love to have you come on. And, you know, you do your own reconnaissance and be like, oh, yeah, you know what? Kid trying to come up, make a name for himself, I'll do whatever. And sometimes it hits, sometimes it backfires. I think there obviously needs to be a little bit more with what is being portrayed to them. Like, hey, you know, I do this. And then it goes off script. We've all seen interviews where you expect one thing and it goes the other way, and we've seen people walk out on them, whatever. But I just think it's different now just because the access that people have to individuals more so than having to go through the channels of getting to that person.
2: How different do you think that is depending on your place in the pecking order? Like, you're the 26th man on the roster. You probably just go along with everything, but you're, I don't know, let's just spitball, a $500 million man in the first year of that deal who just had an awesome World Series run and kind of feels like the face of the franchise. Like, I imagine there's a little more wiggle room. How differently do you think teams kind of look at that thing depending on who you are?
1: I think it's obviously like sometimes the 26th man gets lost in the shuffle, and, you know, as we've all seen clubhouses, especially with baseball, obviously football is different. You're assigned a day where you can talk to these people. So you know,

0: And that's, I don't think you can do that with baseball just because of the amount of games and the amount of things that can change in a 24-hour period. I just don't think that's feasible. But I think sometimes you just get lost in the shuffle, and it's obviously you're getting 10, 15, probably daily, if not more, that are present in the locker room, or, you know, maybe a podcast or maybe a video interview for Vlad and what have you. So I think there's situations where you as a player need to just be like, okay, I'm going to just attack this one time for everybody.
1: Yeah.
0: And then just get it out of the way. So then you don't have to worry about it and just put all your eggs in one basket. Maybe talk to somebody before. I mean, media training is so important. I have to watch, you know, these kids and my son being in college and give interviews, and every other word is and you know and what. It's like there are things that we can teach in the media to answer questions without actually answering the question. I don't think there's enough education in that process to understand what these people are trying to get. And I'm not saying that. I mean, Black grew up in a clubhouse. He understands.
1: Yeah.
0: And that was the kind of thing. If I'm being perfectly honest, I don't think it was meant the way that he said it. I can understand.
2: How did he mean it? What do you mean?
0: I give the benefit of the doubt, obviously, in the aspect of what he is and the understanding of who his father was and being in the clubhouse. I think if I break it down, and obviously I could be looking way too much into this, and of course I'm vested in it as a baseball fan.
1: Sure.
0: And where it's, okay, I got this money because of what I've done. Mm-hmm. Am I going to continue to be productive and do those things? Yes. Am I going to have bad years? I just think there was better wording he could have used. I think people took the fact that he said, I got paid because of what I did, not what I'm doing.
1: Yeah.
0: I think a little bit further than what the context was meant to be. And that's just the hard part, like where you don't really truly genuinely know, but I think you guys have a better perspective because you guys get to see him and deal with him more on a daily basis than I do. I don't think it was meant to be like, hey, I'm going to kick you in the face. You gave me my money, so I'm just going to go out and pull an Anthony Rendon. I don't think that's the case.
1: Mm-hmm. I think, hey, do players get paid for their previous performance almost exclusively, right? Like, I guess baseball's moved into a phase where, like, young players get the bag right out of the gate, so the organization's hoping that they protect themselves against overpaying them later, which the Blue Jays didn't do with Vladimir Guerrero Jr. But generally speaking, that's how contracts work. Yeah, you get paid for your past performance, but also, like, what you are going to do going forward. And I think, like, one of the pull quotes that I think irked a lot of people was, they didn't pay me because I'm going to hit 40 every year, which is like, that's confusing. What do you mean? Like, you'd, and it does feel like, and then, you know, in his second comment, is it attempt, or the one time he was asked about it in Baltimore in between the two doubleheader games against the Orioles, he said, like, he made mention of the fact that, like, I had a pretty good year last year. And I had a pretty good postseason. And yeah, the money wasn't coming then, but I had already signed then. So as if, like, that was some big accomplishment. It's hard not to, like, take those, the comments, and apply them to, okay, well, what happened this year? He had the worst year of his entire career, and not think, man, this is a guy that's pretty satisfied with himself and the contract that he's gotten. Not that he doesn't want to do well, and I know during the season he's been grinding, but it's just hard not to think, maybe the grind wasn't as hard as we thought it was this past offseason, because he felt like he had accomplished a lot already. Is that fair?
0: Yeah, I mean, it's just, no, 100%. And I think if we're having this conversation 4 years after, I think it's a non-issue.
1: Yeah.
0: I think it's magnified in exactly how you just stated, where, okay, you had the worst year of your career. And so for the labor, obviously we're not at home. We're not the fly on the wall that gets to see everything. Obviously,
1: no, we don't know
0: every guy. Yeah, every guy goes through bumps and bruises in the game of baseball. Like, that's just the game and the nature of the beast. But I just think, obviously, timing is not the best. And I think that's also, too, why it gets magnified.

0: time because you look at the work. I mean, obviously, everybody attacking, you know, how big he was. This, that, another thing, goes and gets in great shape, has a great year. Then he drops a, oh, they're not, I'm not going to hit 40 every year. Well, you're not going to hit 40, but if you hit 38, we're probably not going to complain.
1: Dude,
0: but
1: he hit 23 last year. That was fine.
0: Yeah, exactly. And got on base, drove in runs, did exactly what it was. But it just, I think in magnifying the issue and what it is, it's not a very good look when it's your worst year after. Now it makes people feel like, okay, what do we, is this our franchise guy? What are we going to get next year? Like, obviously we were one out away from a World Series, and now we don't even make a playoff with a guy that we just paid this amount of money to be that guy. And essentially, what happened? And that's, I think, a lot, too, from a fan base perspective, and especially getting to know your guys' Toronto fan base up close and personal. it's one of those things where they've had to learn to love baseball because it was rough for a while. I mean, they didn't even know half the players' names. They went just to drink beers. But now that they have success and have seen it, you know, now there's a standard of what they expect. And obviously they didn't expect that conversation and to hear their guys say, oh, you know what? I already made my money. They paid me for what I did. So now we're just going to sit here and watch you dwindle and not work and not care, which is probably completely wrong. But from their perspective, and that's somebody that comes to enjoy a game and doesn't feel like they're going to get that, maybe that pushes a few people away, which it doesn't look like we're in a good position in baseball right now anyway. So all the love we can get is what we need.
2: Yeah, I think it's interesting that how this is perceived going forward. And Ben and I have talked about like what the weekend is going to look like for him there. How do you think his teammates are kind of adjusting to this? You know, maybe it's a different animal if this happened 3 weeks ago, these comments, and they got to answer questions for, you know, a month left in the season. There's three games left. Maybe that makes it a little easier. But, you know, it's not just going to be Vlad that has to answer questions about all of these things, right? There's going to be a lot of guys in the clubhouse to whether it's a direct question about it or questions kind of dancing around the issue. Like, how do you think teammates view the comments, given that it's probably going to kind of land at that door? At their doorstep as well.
0: I mean, we don't live in holes. I mean, a lot of people can say they do, but they don't. It's, you know, it's coming, and it's just like I said. It's answering the question without answering the question. Obviously, if you're a teammate, you know more than anybody else knows. And what reporters will do, they'll try to ask the same question six different ways to get you to say something. And you just know it's coming, and it's just, you kind of just say from the get-go, I go, if you're going to ask it, just ask it and get it out of the way. I know this may not be your question. It may be your producer, director asking the question, but just get it out of the way. Because I know, like, let's not beat around the bush and be like, hey, how do you guys feel about not making? No, just ask the damn question, please. Like, because I know it's coming. And so it sucks, but, I mean, there's no resume in baseball, but it's kind of, you know, if something happens, especially with a player of that magnitude, like you said earlier, it could be the 26th guy, it could be the manager, it could be the GM. You're going to get asked about it in some capacity. Mm-hmm. It may be an indirect question, but really, essentially, what else are you going to talk about? You're not in the playoffs. There's nothing going on. What are you going to talk about? Free agency, or you're going to talk about, you know, injuries with the pitching early in the year, losing Beaver, and then Savage and all these, like, there's so many things that you can talk about that have already been talked about.
3: Yeah.
0: So there's really nothing else. Like, we're beating a dead horse, so just ask the question, get it out of the way, and let me move on about my business.
3: Yeah, totally. All right, before we let you go, I'd be remiss if I didn't ask you about Spencer Miles. I don't know if you followed his season, but this is a guy who's, like, barely pitched his entire career, whether that be college or the minor leagues, and he was a Rule 5 pick, and he's been amazing for the Blue Jays in multiple different roles, whether that be bulk or, like, high leverage, shorter stints. How do they keep him healthy? The Jabba rules didn't work. Like, what do they do with this guy?
0: You got to sit him down. Obviously, sometimes a change of scenery is the greatest thing that you can ever get and an opportunity. And he's obviously shown, I've caught enough to know, probably not enough to make a really, really vast decision, but I think you sit down with him because you

0: put him in the situations where you've seen, man, maybe he can do this, maybe he can do that. It's just, it's hard to be able to bounce back and forth. And yeah. Physically, you can do it. Mentally, it's just a grind. I think you sit down with him and the understanding of what he's most comfortable with. Probably he's going to say, whatever you guys need me to do, I'll do. Because mm-hmm. I've been in that situation before. But I just think as an organization, you sit down and look at where he can best fill a spot to make you guys better and take advantage of that and come off that high and the things that he's done in the situations that he's done and make him feel not only physically but mentally prepared to go out and compete and help you guys win.
1: Jabba, enlightening. A great conversation. Thanks for doing this, man. Appreciate it.
0: Guys. Yeah, no problem. Thanks for having me.
1: Jabba Chamberlain, former Yankees pitcher. And yeah, had to ask him about Spencer Miles because he was the guy. Like, he was lights out reliever.
2: Yep.
1: And the Yankees are like, yeah, but imagine he was lights out starter. And
2: what if he did moments, it for seven innings?
1: Yeah. And there were moments where you're like, oh, they did it. Like, they transitioned him. And then, yeah, it didn't work out. And injuries, and we've seen this before, mm-hmm. getting jogged back and forth can be difficult on a pitcher. And Spencer Miles is, man, on the short list of one of the best stories of the season. Like, he and Brett Bateman, guys you didn't think were going to be factors this season, now they're like huge parts of what you're trying to accomplish in 2027.
2: It's a good topic for Monday. Better story, Bateman or Miles?
1: Yeah. I mean, we just have more of Miles, yeah. right?
2: Oh, no, don't spoil the Monday.
1: Yeah, I just, everything comes back to Vlad, though. It was a good question you asked about how the trickle down affects everybody. It just envelops everybody.
2: Yeah.
1: And everybody just wants to, they know how disappointing a season this has been. They just want to, now everybody just wants to go home, right?
2: Big time want
1: to
2: go home.
1: Like, and there could be like a lighthearted nature to these final three games. Get some young players in there. Maybe you get a first career home run from somebody or whatever. Like, there's going to be some roster moves, I imagine, before the game today. Maybe somebody makes their major league debut. That's all well and good. That could have been the overriding storyline around these three games. Instead, John Schneider has to answer questions because he will.
2: Uh-huh.
1: And if Vlad does something in the game, like, even if he doesn't, if he plays in the game, I imagine there's going to be a request after the game for him.
2: Yes.
1: And you don't think there's going to be yet another question, maybe not even for the people that were there in Baltimore. There was a bunch of Toronto sports writers who weren't in Baltimore who will be at the game tonight for explicitly this reason to ask Vlad about this story.
2: Totally.
1: So he's not done. Like, it's not done. They could have just walked off into the sunset. Disappointing season. We could have forgotten about them, but nope, we have this.
2: And now, like, think of the pall it casts over the Joey Votto Cup. Like, this is supposed to be one of the great things in our game that I just invented this week.
1: That's true.
2: And now think about all the distraction for it.
1: Yeah, this should stand on its own.
2: That's
1: right. The Joey Votto Cup. But instead, yeah, you're right. It is slightly tainted.
2: What a world that I'm the guy who created it, too.
1: Well done.
2: Thanks, right. buddy.
1: We'll be back on Monday with another edition of the Fan Morning Show. Ben and Brent Gunning, Sportsnet 590 The Fan.
2: Good morning. Morning.
3: I'm a Japanese! I'm a Japanese!
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5: From the 680 News Traffic Center, I'm Eva Fragiscados. On the southbound side of the 410 at the 407, looks like we still have that ongoing problem, so just give yourself some extra time. South 410's been quite slow this morning. Eastbound Finch east to the 400, all lanes blocked because of a vehicle fire. King from Brant to Portland is shut down also because of a collision. And if you are using the West 407, the ramp to the South 427, that's closed off. That's all because of a truck fire cleanup. Westbound Gardner ramp to South Kingsway, that's closed off. That's all because of a collision. 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

0: trick. Mr. Subs got a new marble rye with stacks of pastrami and smoked meat piled high. Mel, dismiss cheese and Dijon aioli. 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And it may not come back. Swing on in to Mr. Sub, yours since 68.
1: No way. 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
2: I, too, was talking about that. 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

Welcome to the J.D. Bunkus Podcast. The Toronto Maple Leafs finalized their roster yesterday. That wasn't a big story. People apparently were not as interested in the future of Steven Lorenz and the addition of Zach MacEwen as they were where this team is going to bond before the season starts. So I genuinely don't know if I'm doing a straw man here because I don't have the greatest read of the reaction to the story. But I will say this. So I could just because anecdotally, I had a couple friends who I like to talk about the team with ask me how I felt about the Toronto Maple Leafs heading to Arizona for a day or an evening at the Casa de Austin Matthews. And I just can't imagine there's a, like, this is why I'm worried about doing a straw man. I cannot imagine that there's a human being on earth that's upset by this or that thinks that this is anything strange or that this is anything that is a problem for the Toronto Maple Leafs.

0: a season that's going to have 84 games and going to be so grueling and so important for the Toronto Maple Leafs to get off to a good start after last season. And I ain't seeing that. These are professional athletes. They're not flying to Australia. This is not the LA Rams deciding that they're going to fly last minute into a country that is across an ocean. That's a 18-hour flight. This is a hop, skip, and a jump. They're heading down to Arizona. They're going to play a little golf, and they're going to hang out at their captain's house, and they're going to return. But they're going to be on a PJ. They're going to be sitting down with a wonderful meal and a huge chair and a nap. Like, I don't think that this is going to drain any of these guys. Sorry, I just don't believe that. What I think is happening here, what I think is the important piece of all of this, is that we just came out of an entire season cycle, and really before the Gab McKenna lottery ball hit, probably one of the biggest prevailing stories of the season was going to be, what is the future of Auston Matthews? And I think it's a fair conversation to have. Some people will be like, why do we always do this? Why are we always talking about who's going to stay and who's going to leave? It's like, that's what's going on. That's sports, baby. And especially in a world where there has been increased player movement and trade demands, and specifically from guys that were on Team USA that won the gold. Yeah, I think Matthews probably would have been a pretty sizable point of interest for people coming into this season had they not landed Gavin McKenna, brought in a new coaching staff, brought in a new front office. Like, there's all these new shiny things that everyone is distracted by. And Matthews' health is obviously at the center of this. And this is a guy who's reiterated time and time again that he wants to be a Toronto Maple Leaf. But yeah, obviously there's enough there underneath for people to question what it's going to look like moving forward. And to me, I just view this as a positive. I don't care about the time zones. I don't care about getting on a PJ for a couple of hours. I don't care about playing golf and having a little fun and maybe not getting the best rest of your night life a few nights before the season starts. Because what I think is most important here is that the captain clearly wants to host the team where he thinks he can bond with them in the greatest way. And that is on his home turf. That is in his house. That is at his restaurants, his golf courses. And to me, like, we've been bitching about, are the Toronto Maple Leafs connected enough for years? And do I think that this is like, oh, well, now they're bonded. They went on one trip. Like, no, obviously it's going to be how they play for each other. I've mentioned the import of sticking up for Gavin McKenna this season. I'm going to ask Luke Fox about it in a minute, but it just certainly feels to me like the reason that McEwen's on this team is because they're like, we cannot have people taking runs at Gavin McKenna any longer or ever. Sorry, we can't have guys taking shots at our stars any longer, but specifically we've got the lightest player in the NHL on our roster who plays with a ton of skill, and we want to keep his confidence high. We want a mutant that we can pull out every once in a while and say, yeah, if you do something, he's going to do something. So, you know, just think about it. So to complain about lack of connectivity within this group and to honestly wonder, genuinely. So Leafs, whenever they would get eliminated, they would always talk about like how great the room is and how tight they were as a unit. And I was like, I don't know. I've never really bought that. I've never looked at this team and thought, dude, they just love each other. They play for one another. It's been more the feeling of the opposite. So the fact that Auston Matthews, an American-born captain on a Canadian team, during a period where a lot of American players are leaving markets to basically just go play for the Florida Panthers, or wanting to play for the Florida Panthers, that he wants to host everybody out on his turf and show his investment to that group. I just don't know how that couldn't be viewed as a positive. Luke Fox, NHL writer for Sportsnet, he joins me now. What's up, brother? How are we doing?
1: I'm doing good.
0: Yeah.
1: I don't have to go to the rink for a couple of days because they're very far away. Yeah,
0: that's nice. Oh, they didn't invite you on the trip? You don't get to stay at Matthew's house?
1: No.
0: Oh, that would have been
1: we're not that tight.
0: That would have been a great embedded series, though, you know? Like, just about 24 hours or 48 hours with the Toronto Maple Leafs, and you just get to do a tell-all. That would have been awesome. So, yeah. I know I'm being probably a little too positive with the story, but what is your read on this?
1: Are people making a big deal about it?
0: I don't know. I'll tell you honestly, I've not been on social media for basically the last 24 hours.
1: Yeah.
0: I'm reading this based off of

0: I had three different friends who love the Leafs text me asking what my opinion on this was. That's it. Honestly, people would be shocked to realize that a lot of this show is just conversations I have with my friends. And I'm like, ah, well, this is kind of interesting. Maybe I'll spin this into a topic.
1: Yeah. And you just send them a link to your podcast.
0: Yeah, pretty much. I'm like, here's the response. Yeah.
1: I am not too bent out of shape by it.
0: I don't think anybody would be.
1: It is unusual. It's a long way to go, right? Normally they just go to Muskoka, but this idea of team bonding before the season starts is not unusual on any team. Did they pick Arizona because they're trying to keep Austin Matthews happy? And yeah, I think that's part of it. Absolutely. I don't think it's a bad thing. Like, he's hosting everyone at his house. John Chayka has maintained a home there since he was GM of the Coyotes, youngest GM ever at the time. And he's maintained a place there. So he's going to have all the staff there. I think we have to remember. So I counted 11 guys on the roster that are new. Mm-hmm. And there was an issue last year, they felt, behind the scenes, because their front half of their schedule was so home heavy. I don't think it was November 22nd, I think, around there, where they went on a road trip of any significance. There were a few, like, you know, one night, or maybe there was one two-night road trips, but everything was, you know, a lot of home games. So people are spending time with their families. They're scattered. And I think they want the guys to bond quickly. I think there's still lingering effects from the Radko Gudas hit, and there's a concerted effort to get that out of the culture and create a new culture where these guys play for each other. And I kind of thought back to Rasmus Dahlin and the Buffalo Sabres talking about brotherhood. And I asked him, you know, how do you build brotherhood? And he said beers. Mm-hmm. And I think they need to break the ice. There's so many new faces. They need to break the ice and just spend some time together. Could this get spun if they lose their first two games back at home? Like, hey, maybe you shouldn't have traveled across the continent. There might be some of those takes floating around. But, you know, it's 84-game schedule. There's time to recover from this private jet.
0: I think I'm being earnest when I say this. As someone who is a takist, you know, like, I like the takes, and I think it's fun to have a take. And I honestly think it's boring if you don't have takes on sports. If your take is they lose the first two games, you're like, they should have gone to Arizona. I think you're being somewhat disingenuous. Like, I really do. I think that is not based in the reality of modern professional athletes who travel to the degree that they do. Again, if this is the conversation we had about the LA Rams deciding to fly to Australia the night before they played an NFL football game and they look flat, I'm like, yeah, that seemed to be a huge problem, and their coach even acknowledged it. I won't be one of the people that does that with the Maple Leafs. I think that this is just exactly what you said it is, a good opportunity for a group of guys that have not spent a lot of time together to bond ahead of a season. But that's an interesting thing you say there about the Gudas stuff, which is, so obviously McEwen ingratiated himself well in his preseason, but like, there's two games, brother. Like, and I texted a few different former NHLers. I was like, would you feel about this? Or, you know, like, what's the repercussion of this? And the overwhelming response I got back was, I don't know how guys really show themselves what they can do that are bubble players. Like, it's great for the stars because they don't have to play. It's great for the guys that are supposed to, or that are NHL veterans, but dudes who are trying to make the roster. Like, if you're Steven Lorenz, you probably feel a little screwed today because you only played a couple of games and you didn't feel like you could show all the work you put in the offseason. McEwen did well in that limited sample, but do you think he's on the team if not for Radko Gudas's knee?
1: That probably plays a factor, but he might be just because he has a lower cap hit than Steven Lorenz too. It's not quite half, but it's significantly lower. He makes less than $1 million. And I think Lorenz is 1.35, if memory serves me. So Lorenz probably clears waivers. I don't know how many teams are eager to pay that price for a guy who's a fourth liner and carries that kind of money and term. I think he's a serviceable player for sure. And I really like the guy. I think he's a character guy. But he doesn't bring that edge that McEwen has. So I think that's part of it. And he's left over, right? There's a lot of, we saw it in the front office as well. Guys who were Trey Living's guys or

0: Stubbs's guys are slowly getting pushed to the side, unless you're a star player. And there's this rush of new guys. John Chayka has wasted no time trying to put his stamp on the team, and that includes the bottom six. He went out and got his guys. He didn't sign any. What's interesting to me, he didn't sign any single guy to a one-year deal. It was all two-year deals minimum. Yeah. So, you know, it's, I think there was a feeling of, hey, we want to quit this trend of, hey, show up for the Leafs for 1 year. You're going to get a few articles written about you. You're going to be on the national broadcast more, and then you can use that 1 year to maybe get a better contract elsewhere. I think that was a bit of an issue with the Leafs in terms of the role players, the guys on the outskirts of the roster. And it was like, no, we want guys who feel a part of it, and we want to give them a defined role. So whether that's getting in hard on the forecheck and playing your 9 minutes a night, or whether it's killing penalties, at least you know what you're there for. And we want you there for more than 1 year. You're not just using us to, you know, pump up your stock and then go elsewhere. And I think that's part of the culture thing, right? They want guys to feel like part of a team. And that had been an issue in the past. There's a lot of guys who felt like they were on the B squad. Mm-hmm. They were serving their time. But really, this was all about the guys and, you know, the four or five guys at the very top.
1: This is something we've been talking about for years.
0: Yeah.
1: The Leafs bringing in mercenaries and then trying to staple them to a core and say, no, you're part of the group. No, you're a mercenary. You're here to get paid. And then hopefully it's exactly the scenario that you outlined where it's like, well, maybe we'll keep you. But the likelihood is you got seen by a lot of different people and you were a Toronto Maple Leaf. And look at the track record of guys that have gotten pilfered from this team, even when it comes to waiver claims. There was that period of time where that was happening. So it's like, yeah, the idea that they're trying to build a culture from their dressing room out is a quality thing for me. You know, control what you can control within your organization. And then try to, reconnect with your fan base after a year where things definitely were, I would say that those two things were at odds. The team and the fan base were at odds throughout a lot of last season. And I think a lot of it was culturally, and a lot of it stemmed from the fact that the team did not represent the way that the fan base wanted to see them play. If you as a group are prioritizing this, whether it's with a trip and how much of that is like a surface level, absolute kind of nothing burger, but also the guys that you have in the room and how long you want them to be there, the type of character that you are bringing around these players, I do view these as positive first steps for an organization that still does have a lot to prove.
0: Yeah, no, absolutely. And they're going to have to figure it out fast, though, right? Like, I think we're very excited by Gavin McKenna, and rightfully so. Like, being in the building and hearing, like, the audible gasps from the Leafs fans as he's dangling guys and cutting back and splitting the D and, you know, finding Tavares or finding Matthews with space. Like, it is exciting. But I think what we're not really talking about is this was the worst defensive team in the whole Eastern Conference last year. There's a lot of new bodies. There's already an injury to Nick Paul. Like, there's going to be some growing pains, some adjustment period where they're trying to figure it out. And a lot of the teams that they're competing against in the Atlantic didn't have this kind of turnover. They might be more ready to go. Just preseason, but getting a glimpse of Montreal, they look like a more organized team, a team that's more ready for the season than Toronto. And they're at the high end.
1: Yeah.
0: But, you know, they're going to have to figure it out fast. And I think, you know, fans are going to need to be a little bit patient as they figure things out defensively in particular. But I think one thing that's really stuck out to me is this is going to be a way more entertaining product. Hiller is letting the leash off these guys. They're going to, when they get across that blue line, they don't have to chip it in. They can try and create something. And there's going to be mistakes, but there's going to be some incredible highlights. And honestly, JD, you watch practically every game. There was a lack of fun highlights last year.
1: It was a slug. Yeah. It was a lack of fun. I genuinely don't know what you would point to from last season that was really fun. Like, it was Bobby McMahon to start the season. Like, it was OEL was the standout point from the Toronto Maple Leafs season. Like, there was zero fun. No fun was had. That's actually one of the, so I've been doing this whole bit about how this is so refreshing, this team, right? Like, new bodies in here, new coaching staff in here,

0: healthier Austin Matthews, first overall pick, new front office, Matt Sundin returning. Like, all of this feels kind of new, which is very, very nice. But also what is refreshing is, yeah, obviously the goal is to win a Stanley Cup, right? Like, no one's removing that. This is the Toronto Maple Leafs. They haven't won since 67. And frankly, the fan base is pretty tired about being a punchline. They want to compete. They want to feel like they're going to win. But it is kind of nice that the bar is not just, well, what's this team going to do in the playoffs? Like, from day one, which is what it has been for, what, since year two or three of the Austin Matthews era? It just gets to be, hey, are you going to be fun? Are you going to be competitive? Like, that just alone is a reason to watch. It's just, you don't have to have the same conversation with every single person. Well, let's see you during the playoffs. That everything you do in the regular season is no longer just diminished by the playoff question. That you get to enjoy a regular season and watch it for what it is in a way that does not feel anything like what we experienced throughout the core four era.
1: It felt like there were like 4 or 5 years where we would say, it's an 82 game dress rehearsal.
0: Totally.
1: And like, oh,
0: it's the last dance.
1: Or fans would be like, well, wake me up when it's April.
0: Totally.
1: I'll check in then and see how they're doing. I almost think it was a good thing they bottomed out so bad, like in terms of expectations, right? I think expectations suddenly got lowered because before it felt like cup or bust, or you got to make the conference final, or people are getting fired, or it's a disaster. You have to win 2 rounds minimum, or, you know, their heads got to roll. And all of a sudden, they bottomed out 5th worst in the whole league. Their defense was in shambles. It was kind of a joyless watch, as you mentioned. And it kind of bottomed out so bad that there's only one way to go now. And it's like, oh, now it's kind of interesting. Oh, let's see this big right shot from the point. Mm-hmm. Let's see if this aging Hall of Fame goaltender still got it. Let's see what this kid can do. How does the power play look now? Can't be any worse. So there's so many storylines, you know, just hanging around camp, talking to my colleagues, the other writers, it's kind of like, it's not just one story. And the other good thing is not a single Maple Leaf is in a contract year. So there's not this thing hovering over, oh, is Mitch going to leave? Is John going to leave? Or should they ship John out because, you know, he's getting too old and, you know, they need a change. Not a single guy on the Maple Leafs is in a contract year. How rare is that? So all the focus will just be on hockey. I mean, I know Matthews is 2 years away.
0: Sure.
1: But even if he wanted to resign, he can't. He can't until July 1. So those conversations can wait a while and we can just watch some hockey and see how they do.
0: I love it. Okay, so I'm going to rapid fire through this because I know you got to go soon. Was any roster decision yesterday a surprise to you?
1: I think I was a little bit surprised based at the beginning of camp that Steven Lorenz is on the outs a little bit, just because he was like a fourth liner and then Dakota Joshua was hurt. So in my mind, I thought he'd be on the team. So him hitting waivers was a mild surprise.
0: Was Bo Grew then was not a surprise?
1: Yeah. Yeah. Him being in, but so the way they conducted themselves on July 1, I was like, all these Marlies that just won a Calder Cup, there's no space.
0: They're blocked. Yeah.
1: Yeah, they're blocked all of a sudden. So good on Bo Grew. But, you know, as you know, guys are going to be up and down.
0: Yeah, of
1: course.
0: Guys
1: are going to be up and down.
0: Well,
1: but yeah,
0: this
1: good on Bo.
0: Yeah, but this is my follow-up question when it comes to Bo. Does him being on the roster say anything about where they're at with Nick Paul? Because I would think that if Nick Paul is fully healthy, maybe he doesn't start the season with the club, given that he's a guy who presents at least a little bit more offensive upside. And I know they're saying Nick Paul, it doesn't appear to be anything serious, but do you have any further read on what this is, or are we just going to continue with Leafs injury cone of silence land?
1: They're being pretty quiet, but you know, Jim Hiller said he's not overly concerned. Sounds like a day-to-day situation.
0: Yeah.
1: I worry that, you know, Nick Paul had 2 significant injuries last season. So, you know, starting on the shelf isn't great for him personally. I thought he looked great in camp until that. So Bo Grew getting in there is because he can play wing or center. Nick Paul can play wing or center. So I think it's a positional thing and it's an easy fix. Remember last year Scott Laughton went down in camp and

0: they reworked every line. And I thought it was an overreaction. This is just plug and play. Though Groove fits is the closest thing they have to Nick Paul.
1: Yeah, and then Scott Lawton came back and they were like, you get 7 minutes. You get 7 minutes to prove whatever it is you can do. We don't care how well you play. Last one. You've spent a lot of time around this guy and this team, and it's only a couple of preseason games, but what is your read on Matthews' health right now? Because I would say out of all the most consequential things that have happened in the preseason, that includes Gavin McKenna, nothing has been more important than the fact that this guy looks genuinely healthy in a way that he frankly didn't even a year ago.
0: He's firing it.
1: Yeah.
0: He's firing it. He's got the legs back.
1: That's it.
0: I think for sure, like, this is his longest off season ever. Mm-hmm. So if you have a back that's not quite 100%, I'm sure it helps the back. He rehabbed the knee. I was talking to guys that they're like, I forgot he even had knee surgery. He looks normal. But I think one other thing is there's some excitement back there. I think there's an emotional level where he came back from the Olympics and he's like, this is not on that level. Mm-hmm. But the Leafs winning the lottery, the Leafs going out and getting a real power play threat, the Leafs going out and getting a goalie who has proven that he can play 50 games. I think all that has brought a little joy back to Matthews. And it feels, you know, fans feel refreshed. I think Matthews feels refreshed.
1: I think that's a great point. Luke Fox, again, NHL writer for Sportsnet. Thanks so much for this, buddy. We'll be talking to you again soon.
0: Okay. Take care, JD. Thanks for having me on.
1: Luke Fox. That's a great point. Just imagine yourself if you're Austin Matthews for a second. You're so rich. No, but you go and you play in the Olympics. And you're there, you're your team's captain. And you've got a lot of pressure on your shoulders. At the Four Nations, you didn't really produce. And when your team lost, you were kind of viewed as the guy that a lot of Americans went, wait, that's our guy? Because the other guys, the McDavid guy looks like the guy. Our guy doesn't look like that guy. You go into the Olympics. You're the captain. There's no pressure greater on any individual on that roster than you. You play well. You play great. In fact, against Team Canada, you could argue, outside of the goaltender, you are the team's best player. You win a gold. You've played some of the most exciting hockey in your life, and you finally won something. After playing with your club for nearly a decade of just pure, utter disappointment, year over year, you're standing in front of the same media members who are asking you essentially the same questions about why things went wrong with your team. And year over year, the patience kind of starts to thin with the fan base and with the media, in terms of being like, hey, all the stuff we've been saying seems to be kind of true, and you're the leader of this team, you would think he's a little worn out, especially considering this is a guy who hasn't been fully healthy for this team for a couple of years. You're in the middle of what can only be described as, perfectly, as what Luke Fox said, a joyless season. A year where your team just did not have it from day one. Day one. Day one was, you know, questions about your line mate leaving and how you were going to supplement his offense. And they put you with, frankly, 4A talent with the new replacement winger. And the rest of your roster did not have any semblance of an identity. All the while, you are in your first season back from dealing with a back injury that caused you to have to be so mysterious that people started to ask even more questions because they wanted to know what was going on. The team says you're fully healthy, but you're not all the way yourself. You're just not. You go play Olympic hockey. It's some of the best hockey you've ever played in your life. You're once again playing with great players. You're once again playing with massive expectations, and you win. And you have a lot of fun doing it. You celebrate it. You go to 11 in Miami. You even jump on a podcast stream or two, and you've had a few. And it's one of the greatest moments of your entire career. Now you get back on a plane and you return to a country that's pissed off and a fan base that is

furious, apathetic, and you've got to play with a team that's going absolutely nowhere in regular season hockey games that for a coach that you don't think is utilizing you well, and I'm not saying that's what he thought, I'm just, this is me pretending to be him. And it's a joyless season on a non-competitive team playing far lower caliber hockey, and then it culminates with a moment where one of the dirtiest players in modern day history, let's say, takes out your knee, and your teammates basically watch as you writhe on the ground or on the ice, and that's your year. So to go into an offseason where they hire a general manager you have a relationship with, they bring in one of the greatest captains this organization has ever had to help support you, they bring in a first overall pick that could be playing with you as soon as a couple of games in, they bring in a winger who you have experience with, who is pretty much a lock to score 20 goals when he gets, like, again, I'm not a big Roslovic believer. This is, again, I'm splitting between me and Matthews, but either way, it's someone that you have some chemistry with, some familiarity with, someone that you like, and that you think is probably better than the person that he's replacing. But also, you've got the opportunity to play with William Nylander, who's fully healthy and re-engaged. You've got the opportunity to play with the first overall pick, who creates time and space, and whose number one asset is that he is a playmaker. You've brought in a new defenseman to change your power play. You've brought in a head coach that you have experience with that got a lot out of you early in your career, especially with the power play unit. You got a long rehab. You've been away from the game so long that you probably miss it in a way that you didn't before. So yeah, you're healthy. But your mental state is probably one where you can't wait to compete for this hockey team. You don't have Olympics this year. You don't have Four Nations this year. There's no other piece of the game that is occupying space in Auston Matthews' brain. And I'm not even, like, that's not to drag the guy. That's not to say, like, oh, was he distracted by USA Hockey? Like, yeah, you don't think Connor McDavid gets distracted by Canada Hockey? He wrote that Players Tribune thing. Well, someone wrote it for him, but you know what I'm saying. Like, whoever wrote that Players Tribune article for Connor McDavid, he signed off on it, and he probably said two of those lines in there, three of those lines in there. These guys care about that. Matthews has one focus now. That is to be the captain of the Toronto Maple Leafs, to have the best season that he possibly can, and have a year where he can put to bed not just the doubt within this market, but the doubt that is pervasive around the game surrounding what he is as a player now. This is somebody who had, you know, more even strength goals than anybody else since he entered the league. And then the last couple of years, it's been, hey, is he the same guy? Does he move the same way? Is the shot going to be the same? By all accounts, and again, this is a pretty private guy, but the what literal information we've gotten from people around him is he is genuinely as competitive as it gets. It just doesn't come off the same way. He's a different cat. What we're used to in this country is, yeah, we can understand a Connor McDavid. We can understand the Sidney Crosbys. I don't know if we understand the Arizona guy as much as we do, like trying to fit him into the same mold as some of the Canadian hyper-intensity leaders of the game. But again, every conversation I've ever had with a person who knows him, every person that's ever trained with him, worked out with him, been around people who worked out with him, he's really intense, he's really focused, he is uber competitive, and people kind of underestimate that element of him. So if that is the case, and honestly, it's part of the reason why I was really optimistic about him last year was, one, I believed the team, I believed the general manager and the head coach when they kept saying he can't wait to prove people wrong, and boy, he's healthy, and maybe he actually also took the Mitch thing a little personally. And I thought that that was going to be the case for a super competitive guy to have his winger leave him and look at the situation and go, yeah, it might be over here. Yeah, I thought that there would be a little bit more push. But then given the roster that was around him, given the head coach, like all of the extenuating circumstances with the health, the Olympics, whatever, it became kind of understandable that it would be, in hindsight, in the moment I was pissed, and I stand by probably every take I ever had. But what might have gotten a little neglected is just like what a drain it would have been on that guy to be in that position. And now that you're looking at a new season and you talk to somebody like Luke about what the future could be for this player, it's reasonable to be a bit more optimistic than I think the place we got at the end of last year, where it was basically acceptance that he was not going to be the same player.

0: And now I'm not there anymore. Like, maybe he does return. Do I think he's going to score 69 goals again? Like, I don't know. Like, that's a lot. But do I think that he can return to 50-goal form? Absolutely, I do. And I think that's what he's going to end up with this year. If he's healthy, that's where he'll be. And everybody should be able to relate to this. Like, this is one of those things where you can just look at it from just a human standpoint of, if you're going to work every day and you don't believe in the organization that is running things, if you don't believe in the talent around you, the community that you have within the building, it's harder to go to work, flat out. It's harder to motivate yourself when the goals are not defined. What isn't as hard is when you're showing up to a season and it's a bunch of new people who are hungry and who want success and who haven't been worn down by the problems of your organization, and you're excited to show up and you feel good. So I'm pretty optimistic about Matthew's season. I'm not going to lie. I'm way more optimistic about it than if you would have asked me 4 months ago. I would have said, the way that I was seeing things, and I can remember this, the way I was seeing things was, I don't think this team's going to be able to do enough where they'll be competitive and enjoyable enough that this guy will be thinking about signing a new contract at the end of the season. And that if I had to play the what's more likely game of Austin Matthews re-signs with the Maple Leafs or Austin Matthews discusses with the team about what it would look like if they moved him, I would have said move. Now, and maybe I'm being delusional. Like I said, the best time to be a Toronto Maple Leafs fan or a commentator is before the season starts. It's like never in the season. It's this time. It's the hope period. It's the delusional period. So I'm not going to pretend like that's not possible here and that it's not going to shift dramatically over the course of even like a month and a half, 2 months. But as of today, I feel a lot better about Austin Matthews' future in Toronto. And I feel a lot better about the kind of season that I think he's going to be able to have with this hockey club this year. Anyways, you can subscribe to this podcast on Apple or on Spotify. It really helps the show. 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I'm going to take a break and do what we missed. But first, I got to do that for my guys on in the studio so they don't just throw me to break. Metallica is bringing the M72 World Tour to Highmark Stadium on June 8th, 2027. And we got your chance to win your way in. 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

0: All right, Christian Chiniti is here. What we missed will be more a staple of the show again as we go back to 2 hours starting on Monday. I'm going to miss it. I'm going to miss my sweet little one-hour show. What's up, Christian? What do we got?
1: Staple of the show, some Raptors talk. Bobby Webster yesterday did a pre-training camp avail.
0: Yeah.
1: Talked a lot about stuff. Obviously, a lot of Kawhi questions and just a lot of talking about where the Raptors sit going into the year after that deal. We have some of what he said.
2: For those, I know Blake's not here, but we're, I think we're a million over the tax, but similar to last year, you can, you know, see how it goes and you can get under if you need to. You could also add to it if you felt like the team was in position. So I think that was a big one was, you know, if we want to go for it, we still can go for it. I think maybe that's the distinction. Is this is sort of a bit of a swing, but I think there's definitely more left on the bone.
0: So the question here is essentially, you know, and he mentioned this a few times in speaking yesterday, was that they are still able to make moves to this roster. Because when you look at it, you say, well, you're barely under the tax. You're not going to be able to add more players. You just moved a couple of draft picks. And you've, frankly, got some really rough contracts on the book. And that's the piece of what Bobby's saying that he's not going to say. Which is, yeah, you might have those draft picks, but the contracts that you have involving them in a trade are going to require assets moved out just to get off those pieces. Like right now, they don't, in terms of the guys who are paid, they do not have contracts that they can involve that do not cost them more picks, right? Like Jakob Poeltl, you're not getting...
1: That's the obvious one.
0: Nobody wants Jakob Poeltl. Nobody wants Quickley's contract. And frankly, based on the conversations from last offseason, and maybe he's a little bit more valuable as an expiring with RJ Barrett, but this is not someone that you're throwing in a deal for a plus player that another organization is looking at and saying, well, we're getting this back in the trade. Like when you're talking about moving any of those, well, the first two guys specifically, you're talking about stapling added draft picks on just to get off that contract. And secondarily, if you wanted to make an all-in type of move that didn't involve picks, you're talking about one of your premier younger players. So yes, there is definitely room for this group to improve their roster. And do I think that they could take a big swing? I do. But it's not as simple as saying like, yeah, we still have those draft picks and we've got some young players and we're under the cap so that we can make these moves, because you do have those deals on the books that are quite harmful to the Raptors cap sheet, especially if they continue to go the way that they have gone since they've signed those deals. Like Jakob Poeltl has been rough. Emmanuel Quickley, much better player when he's healthy, I think a better fit with this team, but same thing, dude, you got to stay on the floor and you actually have to prove it over a real sample. And you've got to be there for this team come playoff time and prove that like you are going to be someone who is on the floor during crunch time in Raptors playoff games. What I would say is this, is like, it does feel a little 2019-ish from the standpoint of you go through a regular season, you see where the team is at. If Kawhi looks amazing, he's been mostly healthy. If Barnes takes a step, if, you know, Poeltl is just playing okay, right? Just not, it can't be a disaster. It can't be, is he out with the back again all year? If Quickley's playing well and he looks great around those guys, if RJ's playing well, if Jacoby Walter takes a step, if CMB looks as good as I think he's going to, yeah, you're probably going to evaluate the landscape and say, we're willing to make a more aggressive trade to try and augment this group that we think could already compete with any team in the Eastern Conference and might be a move away from competing with the teams out west or the New York Knicks, who you have to give the respect to and who I do think are very, very good. But I don't think that the gap between the Raptors and the Knicks is as sizable as some people would think. Like, again, this is a team, the Raptors haven't beaten the Knicks since RJ Barrett was on the Knicks.
1: That's a tough stat.
0: I think those days are done. This is the softest of predictions ever, but the Raptors will beat the Knicks this year. All right? We're not going another year without beating the Knicks in the city. So yeah, the Raptors have moves to make. Yes, the Raptors being under the cap is absolutely consequential. But the most important thing about that clip to me is our boy Blake Murphy getting a shout out, because yeah, there are very few people. I maintain this, like Blake working here and not being in an NBA front office as a cap guy
1: is a feather in our cap.
0: kind of. It's like, why aren't you doing that? Why are you not doing this?
1: I love also that the fact that he mentions him. The reason he wasn't there is because he was doing a live show covering said presser.
0: Exactly. And where he should have been is in the Raptors GM meetings, going over what their cap situation is and being their capologist. Like, yeah, he should work for a team. Anyways, it's encouraging. And I would say this. The thing I actually like the most about this is how quickly we've gone from this notion of a fake rebuild. Like, it really was. It was such BS. I couldn't stand it. I hated when they were doing the whole, like, we're only in year two of the rebuild and this is a team. We're just trying to grow. Is it? We're very young. It's like, nah, yeah, come on. You got Kawhi Leonard. You're trying to win a championship, brother. Like, flat out. He's 35 years old. You just re-signed him for his age 36, 37 seasons. Scottie Barnes entering his prime. You've got two young players that I think are uber promising. No

0: respect to Jamal Shedd. I just don't think that the ceiling is nearly as high on him as it is for CMB and it is for Walter. You've got a really big prove-it season for Quickley. You've got a really big prove-it season for RJ Barrett, not so much as like what he is, but how he fits with this group. And for your center, who you gave a lot of money to, but you're way better insulated with him because now you have CMB. So it's like, it's not as crucial that he's good for you other than obviously the contract. So I was encouraged by that statement and I'm really excited. And I think a lot of people are to watch this Raptors team, which a year ago, I wasn't as pumped as like about watching them. Like I want to see them. I'm a huge basketball fan. It's my first love, but yeah, Brandon Ingram didn't move me in that way. Kawhi and Scotty, that moves me in a different way. And especially given that the organization's sights are aiming pretty high. And yeah, this could be a team that, that doesn't have a lot of draft picks in the coming few seasons if things go according to plan and things go well. Anyways, what's next?
1: I will say too, like, it's not a simple situation with the NBA and like matching salaries. The fact that he brought it up now is encouraging that they want to be that aggressive. Yeah. Next up would be George Springer, who talked a lot yesterday. Some quotes from Shai's article just about going into his potentially last series with the Blue Jays. Is retirement looming? He's obviously emotional thinking about it. And he's he wants to go into this last homestand. He's going to do his best to embrace being back home for the last time and doing anything he can to reciprocate his appreciation to the fans. Do you think he's retiring here? Is this the last series for him with the Jay?
0: What's the quote? Because he gave one. Yeah, this, I got it. Hazel May, George Springer on whether he'll call it a career after this weekend. Quote, I don't know. I love this organization. I loved being a Blue Jay. I loved every single bit of being here. I haven't really gotten that far yet. I've kind of taken every day with these guys in stride. End quote. So, yeah. I think that this is George Springer's last homestand with the Toronto Blue Jays. Again, like he's 37 years old and his offense was in steep decline this year. I don't know how healthy he was. There's been quite a few moments with Springer this season where he's ran down to first base and we've had Schulman on the call going like, that didn't look good. Is he going to stay in the ball game? He's DH. And the Blue Jays paid Anthony Santander a lot of money. They have Okamoto at third base, who I think is fine at third, but I don't think it's unreasonable to say you'd like to give him some more days at DH and maybe upgrade positionally at third in terms of a defense. Like when you're talking about ways that the Blue Jays can improve next year, it's very, very difficult for me to see George Springer as a fit for the Blue Jays. Like I just don't see how for a team that has two guys that are going to be wanting to be in the DH spot, for a team that scored as few runs as they did, for a team that has as little power as they do, to say that bringing back an age 37 George Springer and having him occupy a DH spot or not be an everyday player is something that they're going to do. And honestly, too, for George Springer, if you're him and you do want to keep playing, you want to keep playing every day. Like, you're George Springer. You're still going to believe in yourself. You're not coming back to be a bench player, right? Like a bench bat. You're not coming back to be Matt Stairs. You're coming back to be George Springer. So I do. I think it's done. And I think that the fans that are in attendance are going to show him a lot of love because he gave this organization one of its best moments. And frankly, like, you know, when they signed that deal and you said, what are you going to get from this contract? George Springer lived up to the deal. He was one of the most expensive free agents in franchise history, if not the most expensive at the time. And we all thought, hey, the very end of this deal is probably going to be a little rough. They paid this tax so that he didn't go be a New York Met, of giving him the extra season. And to me, like, none of it was regrettable. Like, when you point at this season, you say, hey, why aren't the Blue Jays in the postseason? I think it's a pretty big reach to say, well, George Springer's 50 year really didn't help this group. It's like, you would have had to have something quite spectacular in his stead for this group to have made it or for you to feel any certain level of optimism about what the Blue Jays could have done. So, yeah, I think he's got, like, unequivocally, it's not even I think, he's got one of the franchise's now most incredible moments.
1: Yeah.
0: He's not a level of excellence guy for me, but he's going to be someone that will be a very, very, very popular Blue Jay for an extremely long time. And I think that's a pretty good legacy to have.

0: So he's sort of got two homes where it's like he's going to be an Astro first. There's no question about it. But for him to come to Toronto and not end up winning a World Series but still be viewed the way that he is, like, yeah, it's a pretty special player, good human being, likable guy, fan favorite. A lot of ladies loved him. Yeah, like, good career for George Springer. And if that's it, good. Like, he's a Hall of Famer.
1: Pretty freaking good. Yeah.
0: Yeah.
1: No, I mean, sneakily, this is obviously... this is not a big weekend with any stakes for the Blue Jays outside of the fact that there is some send-off sentimentality here with George Springer, Max Scherzer as well, if he does end up pitching on Sunday.
0: Here's a hot take. I think it's more likely Scherzer's a Blue Jay next year than Springer.
1: Okay.
0: Like, and I don't think either will be, but I'm just saying I could see a scenario where the Blue Jays are like, why not? Like, you're going to take no money and you want to come back and... give us some starting pitching depth, given the way that things happen this season. Don't like, sure, I just there's no room for George Springer in the future. There just isn't. It just unless he wants to be a manager.
1: Yeah, no, I think that's fair to say. We are going to hear from him. Kind of, we don't think it's going to be before the season ends, but right after. Yeah. So I guess that does make it. How do you treat that as a fan? Like on the Sunday, it's just another kind of start for Scherzer. I don't see how it's going to feel. Just the same as any other star.
0: I'm going to cram this in because I don't have time for it moving forward. But it's just like Packers. I watched the Packers game yesterday. Falcons beat the brakes off them, 35-14. Packers couldn't really get a stop. Their offensive line was makeshift. I think it's full panic time for Packers fans. Like, yes, the offensive line is bad, so you can kind of do the thing with Jordan Love where you're like, it's not his fault. They're a rushing attack, and they couldn't run the ball, and they didn't have an offensive line. He doesn't look good, flat out. This is now three games where the Packers have looked mega off. And if it's maybe not for Aaron Glenn having just a unbelievably bad coaching fart, brain fart at the end of that game against Green Bay, they could very easily be 0-3. And I'll say this, they're not a playoff team. Like, they're not making the playoffs this year. They stink. And I like that because I hate the Packers. So I hope you enjoy that, Packers fans. See you next week.

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0: What's up? Welcome to Jays Talk Plus. Blake Murphy with you for the last time this Blue Jay season. This is the season finale of Jays Talk Plus. It is not the Blue Jay season finale. That comes on Sunday. Blair and Barker will have you through the playoffs still at. The letters will still be going. But as happens when the Blue Jays do not go on a World Series run, I'm getting bumped back to Raptors for media day on Monday. So this is it for us. Today, we will set up a weekend series against the Cincinnati Reds. We will mask our mugs for Jake upstairs. We will set up a series against the Cincinnati Reds. We'll look around baseball. There are seven series this weekend that are still quite relevant as far as two division titles, one wild card spot, and wild card seeding for, I guess, three wild card spots technically because the Diamondbacks are still in it. So a lot to be played for around Major League Baseball. We're going to talk to Vernon Wells around 11 o'clock. We'll talk to Jared Greenspan from MLB. He's a writer and researcher there. He'll help us set up the weekend series and any award watch stuff that's still in the mix this weekend. And at the end of the show, we are going to empty out the mailbag. So you can text away throughout the show to 590, 590. Standard data and message rates may apply. Questions about what's going on this season, questions about what is ahead for 2027. I already have a bunch of lockout ones in there, which I'll do my best to guess at how things are going to play out. So fire away your text, 590, 590, throughout the show, and we'll do a bunch of those at the end. To start us off here, let's talk to our pal Ben Nicholson-Smith of Sportsnet, of At the Letters. He joins us now. BNS, last weekend of the season for the Toronto Blue Jays. How are we feeling?
1: You know, feeling good. It's so much different than last year, and it's funny. Like, you mentioned the end of Jays Talk Plus, which congrats on another great season of it, by the way. But, you know, last year we were in L.A., right? You took the show with you to Los Angeles for that for the World Series. It's just such a different feeling this year, especially knowing that, you know, there is a chance that it'll be a while before we have another Blue Jays home series. So this last one of the year here against the Cincinnati Reds, I think a lot of little subplots, not as interesting as an actual pennant race, but I'm still pretty intrigued by what's ahead here, these three games.
0: As far as those subplots, there are obviously some on the Blue Jays side that we can get into. Ellie De La Cruz also hit his 30th home run last night, and I don't know if you've been paying attention to the Blue Jays this year, Ben, but they are a pretty easy team to steal bases against. In fact, only the Cincinnati Reds have allowed more stolen bases than the Blue Jays, and Ellie De La Cruz is sitting on 29. He's also sitting on 29 doubles, so he has a chance to go a very clean baseball card with 30s all the way across. You got to think he's got the green light the second he gets on first base with 30-30 in the mix and the game not really mattering to the Reds, right?
1: Yeah, let's hope he runs wild. Let's hope he steals seven bases this weekend. I mean, at this point, it doesn't matter, right? Let's just see some fun baseball. And look, that's one of the things the Blue Jays need to clean up. But yeah, I think that whether it's Ellie De La Cruz, obviously the Scherzer-Verlander aspect of things is very interesting to me. I'm really intrigued. Like I said to Arden on At the Letters earlier this week, I think the Blue Jays should play George Springer in center field on Sunday. And Arden was not, he didn't like the idea.
0: You know who else won't like that idea? If Max Scherzer is starting on Sunday, he is not going to like that idea,
1: well,
0: I don't think.
1: And George Springer probably won't like that idea. Yeah. But guess what, folks? I still think they should do it. So, you know, we'll see what they do. We'll see if there are some ways to maybe acknowledge some of these players that may or may not be back, right? Guys like Scherzer, guys like Springer, their contracts are up. So, you know, now that these games don't matter in the standings, it is a chance for fans to respond positively to those guys, and we'll see how they respond to the first baseman.
0: Yeah, I will circle back to that in a sec. I will point out that George Springer spoke to media earlier this week on the road, and apparently everyone was embargoed until 9 a.m. this morning because all of our coworkers who were on that road trip have George Springer stories this morning. But George Springer was non-committal on what his playing future holds. Obviously spoke very highly of his time in Toronto, his time with the organization. You know, father of a couple young kids, didn't sound, and a guy who has dealt with a lot of injuries this year, didn't sound like a guy who was 100% sure he'll even be playing next year. Needless to say, George Springer has a ton of equity with this fan base. He was signed at a time where that was the signal that they're ready to compete and they were on the way up. And he's had some huge, huge, huge moments, the LCS Game 7 chief among them. And then Max Scherzer doesn't have quite as long-term an equity with this franchise, but is a absolute no-doubt Hall of Famer, has had some really fun moments over

0: 2 years here. And he has also been noncommittal about if this is it for him. He's 5 years older than George Springer. How are you kind of contextualizing these or approaching these? Like, and this could be as a reporter, just as a baseball fan, because these are two guys who have meant a ton to the game of baseball over the last 15 years.
1: Yeah, absolutely. I mean, to me, yeah, Scherzer just like an instant Hall of Famer.
0: Yeah.
1: I will learn more this weekend, but I kind of think he's got more in the tank. And so I won't be surprised if he pitches again in 2027. Springer, conversely, you'll talk to some people in the game who expect that Springer will call it a career after this season. So we'll see. That's obviously his decision to make and hasn't been made yet. But you know, even though Scherzer's 5 years older, it won't be surprising if he's the one who continues going a little bit longer.
0: Yeah, it'll be interesting to see. And obviously, you mentioned the Verlander subplot. Justin Verlander slated to start for the Detroit Tigers tomorrow as they do a kind of Justin Verlander weekend in Detroit. And right now, Max Scherzer is 4 strikeouts behind Justin Verlander on the all-time strikeouts list. We'll see if Scherzer starts Sunday and how many he's gunning for, depending on what Verlander does. It is funny, like Mitch and Britt Jaroli kind of laid it out in this piece at The Athletic the other day that, like, I had kind of forgot just how much before they became teammates again, there was a rivalry there between them. And now there's like, okay, well, Verlander's got him beat on this, this, and this, but Scherzer can top him in strikeouts. And, you know, if they retire at the same time, they share a Hall of Fame class, but they don't if Scherzer comes back. There are a lot of little wrinkles to this.
1: The Hall of Fame class thing is so interesting, right? Because, you know, Verlander, it's over after this year.
0: Yeah.
1: So he is going to be, he's one of the best pitchers of all time, period. So for him to be up there on that stage, of course, like that's going to be the centerpiece of that Hall of Fame class in 5 years' time. He's going to be close to unanimous. Obviously, I'm going to vote for him. It's not a question. Same with Scherzer. There's not any doubt that he belongs in the Hall of Fame. But there might be something to be said, especially if these guys, and like, you know, my impression is like they're cordial, but maybe not best friends.
0: Yeah.
1: And so
0: there was some reporting around the time that they were on the Mets together, I think just after Bassett had left, that got into a little bit of like, it wasn't like icy before, but they were coworkers.
1: Exactly. And look, we can all relate to that. Yeah. That's fine, right?
0: Not everyone can be like me and you, you know?
1: Exactly. So I think that under those circumstances, maybe they just have a different Hall of Fame class. And it's not just theater. It's not just to separate that. Scherzer loves this, and he can still be good at it.
0: Yeah.
1: So if he wants to keep going, I hope he keeps going because it's a lot of fun to cover. And you know, there aren't that many players that are older than me at this point, so I like having them around.
0: Dude, I've shared this before, and obviously on the baseball side, we've got Max Scherzer, but when the Raptors traded away Kyle Lowry, he was the last guy older than me on the team, and they traded him away for a guy who was 3 days younger than me, in Goran Dragic at that time, and then they signed Garrett Temple, who is 1 day younger than me, and it was just, like, way too specific. So that's what you're headed for, by the way. They will,
1: exactly.
0: The oldest player on the roster next year will be like a week younger than you. Get ready.
1: Well, we'll see where it goes. But yeah, that'll be a really cool subplot. And honestly too, like Verlander has been around for long enough and has been good for long enough that, you know, it takes me back to like the early part of my fandom, even, or before I was writing about baseball, because he came onto the scene in 2006, right?
0: Yeah.
1: And I started at MLB Trade Rumors in 2008. So, you know, Verlander, I remember as someone when I was just purely a fan of baseball, and he's been going this entire time. So it's incredible. I mean, the longevity for both these players and the heights that they've reached, it's really cool. So, you know, Justin Verlander has achieved a lot, and I hope that it would be cool to see him go out strong on Saturday and Scherzer go out even stronger on Sunday.
0: Yeah, you drew the line there of like when you started MLB Trade Rumors, this will age me as well. But like the kind of line that I have, because I have not been a video game person for the last like decade, like I have played as Justin Verlander in the show. There's like six guys left in the league who I would have played as in the show at some point in university or something like that. There just aren't many left.
1: Right. Other than that, it's like the Carlos Zambranos or the Greg Maddoxes, or like, you know, that's a different era of baseball. And when you look back at some of those box scores of, you know, who these guys were facing, who was opposing them in their first playoff games, like Verlander went up against, you know, Jeter and Hideki Matsui and Johnny Damon. And, you know, like that's a

0: totally different era that he was pitching against in the postseason. Now he's still going. I mean, you look back at some of the guys that Scherzer faced, some of the guys that Scherzer was teammates with. It's a genuinely a different era of baseball because we're talking about 20 years, 18 years ago.
1: Justin Verlander's first playoff game, Sean Casey was his first baseman, and his son is now in high A for the Blue Jays. That's how, you know, generationally we're talking here. Ben, you mentioned that in there that your Hall of Fame vote. Do you remember the first year? What was the first year you had a vote?
0: Last year. Easy to remember because it's only been once.
1: Nice. Yeah. Okay, so you remember that fondly. Okay, so you touched on something else there. The Scherzer reaction, if he pitches Sunday, will be terrific. George Springer, whether he starts in center field or whatever, I think at some point they will intentionally remove him from the game so he can, you know, get the appropriate...
0: Which, harder to do if you're a DH.
1: Right, because if you go 0-for-4...
0: That's right.
1: Yeah.
0: So get him in the outfield.
1: There you go. Vladimir Guerrero Jr., look, we've all... I know you guys did it on At The Letters, and we talked about it on the show a little bit yesterday. Vernon Wells is on a little later to share his perspective. So we don't need to necessarily relitigate what he said or whether he should have said it, but... Do you expect Frosty welcome his first at bat tonight, or is it is that like I never know how much this breaks containment on social media and sports radio for the average fan who's going to be in the rooftop patio, you know, at 7 o'clock tonight.
0: I think fans are aware. I do think fans are aware. Now, how much they respond or how loudly they respond, I don't know. And the reason I say that is you look at the crowd reaction for Vladdy in the last month. He has been booed loudly. He has been cheered and they've chanted his name. And, you know, that is kind of a testament to fan support because he has one home run in Toronto this year. And despite that, I mean, there have been moments where his name is being chanted and, you know, he's coming out for curtain calls. And I do think fans have been very, very supportive of him. And I think that's one of the reasons that his comments were really tone deaf, to suggest that fans haven't been supportive after this season. First of all, fans are fans. They don't owe me anything, you anything, players anything. They're fans. I mean, they can do what they want. That's the beauty of being a fan is you're the one who's kind of in charge. You're the boss. And so if they want to boo, they can boo. I don't know as far as predicting. But I'll say this, if he strikes out a couple times after that second strikeout or after a double play, he's getting booed in that circumstance.
1: Yeah. And the ideal or not ideal scenario, but the most made for TV scenario is like he gets booed and then homers and gets cheered. And then everyone, it's like kind of just like everyone gets it out of their system in both directions before we head into the off season. But I don't know if it's, it doesn't often go that way. And it's only gone that way once at home this year, as far as hitting a home run at Rogers Center. What else is on the mind for you this weekend in this series? It's kind of open-ended here, but obviously, you know, there are lower-end roster guys trying to make a case for not to get DFA'd when the 40-man crunch comes. What else is on the mind for you?
0: Yeah, for me, it's less about those off-the-roster types. I'm intrigued how they're going to handle the bullpen, just given the workload that these guys have had really this entire season. Are they going to bring Spencer Miles out, Louis Varland, Mason Fluharty. I mean, Fluharty's already at 81 games. That being said, you know, you talk about fan response and fan reaction. And I do think there's a case to be made, depending on how the Jays want to handle this and how much they value that fan-player interaction. You know, do they want to give Louis Varland a chance to come out of a game mid-inning? Do they want to do the same with Spencer Miles? I mean, these have been really incredible seasons. And we know the volatility of relievers. It's not a lot to happen every year. So it could be a chance to do some of that. But conversely, if they're just gassed and they just need a break, I mean, that's such a fair move too. You can give the innings to Chad Dallas and you can give the innings to others who could really use those reps. So I'm intrigued to see how they handle those relievers who have taken on so much of the load this year. And, it's not something to be taken for granted.
1: No. And I guess the other component is like, do they have enough bodies to cover three games that includes a Scherzer short rest start and a Treya Savage second start back from knee surgery if they don't use those guys? Like let's say Varland, Rogers, Miles, and Fluharty all get one inning. And we'll throw Braden Fisher in there as well because he's pitched 75 games or something like that already. So those five guys can cover one inning. Soriano.

0: covers five. Scherzer covers five. You're at 15 there. Yesavage covers three, 18. You still got nine innings to cover from the, like, up and down guys. And that's if, like, if Scherzer and Yesavage and Soriano give you, you know, proper, reasonable length. So maybe some more roster and churn to come.
1: And you're at home, so you're definitely pitching the top of the ninth every time.
0: Yep.
1: Like, you know, it's there's definitely 27 innings to cover in a dome. You know, you're not escaping that. So, yeah, they'll have to get some other guys in there. And
0: Miles
1: and
0: Straw, get loose, buddy.
1: Yeah. I mean, it wouldn't be the – well, hopefully for the Jays, that's not the case, because that means things have gone very wrong with the rest of the pitching staff. Or I guess, well, with this offense, let's be real, Blake. We've seen 159 games into this offense. I think it's safe to say they're not going to be absolutely blowing the doors off the Cincinnati Reds.
0: Okay, that leaves us to a pivot. And look, we've got 15 minutes here, so we're not going to solve the offseason entirely. But obviously, it's the time of year to start thinking through where they're going to need to fortify for 2027 to make sure that the failures of this year don't happen again. And obviously, they had a million pitching injuries. They have tied a record for most players used in franchise history, Ben. But despite a lot of that happening on the pitching side, I think we can all agree that hitting has been the bigger problem. They are dead last in the league in runs per game. They're near the bottom in pretty much every offensive category except batting average, where they're a little above average, but not as elite as they were last year. What kind of, when you... You mentioned you started MLB Trade Rumors in 2008. Nobody loves transactions like you. Where do you start? You know, what is, if we were to sit down off air today and draw up next year's roster on paper, where are you starting? Where's the first place you look?
1: So it's just finding power. That's number one. And so where can you get that? With that, you're going to have to fortify your pitching staff. You know that. And probably add like a legitimate starting pitcher to this mix, along with relievers. And ideally, there's a second bat in there. So we can dream and look, like, we can go five, six players deep, and this roster would, you know, it would benefit from it. We're not going to run out of space. Like, that's, you know, there's room for it. But it starts with a power bat to me. And I say that understanding that there is likely to be, there should be some internal improvement. There needs to be some internal improvement from Addison Barger, Anthony Santander, and Vlad Guerrero Jr. have combined for 9 home runs this year. And if you look ahead to next year, it's not unreasonable to say that that trio should combine for substantially more home runs. With that being said, you're losing George Springer. Doesn't really seem like there's a fit on this roster, just given that he's a DH and Santander's a DH. And, you know, it's doesn't really seem like a fit. I think that's widely understood. So you have some internal improvement there. Solving Vlad is obviously the number one priority for this entire organization as they move ahead here. But part of the solution is also going to have to come in externally. And there are some interesting free agents, whether it's Seiya Suzuki, Randy Arozarena, Brandon Lau. I think this month, now that the Blue Jays are eliminated, is a chance for them internally to dive deep on these guys, understand, is this likely sustainable? What do we understand about their personalities? What do we understand about their desire to play in a place like Toronto? How would they fit on this roster? How do we value them ultimately? And I'm sure those conversations are going to happen for all three of those individuals and many others. You look at the trade market too, and I know that, you know, some folks have looked at a name like CJ Abrams, who could be really interesting. And yeah, I mean, that would definitely help. Price would be high. You certainly want to explore those avenues. And then knowing the Jays, how they've operated in recent years, they've been very thorough, very aggressive, and honestly very good at understanding the overseas market. And we've seen that with Okamoto, his impact right away. Teruaki Sato is the big name coming over from Japan. Left-handed hitting, power bat, plays mostly third base, but some corner outfield. Jays are interested in him, obviously, and have been for some time and will continue to be interested in him. Now, as you know, and as people listening know, interest is one thing, right? It's, can you close a deal? Do you push hard to close a deal? Is there reciprocal interest? What is the competition? So interest is just a baseline starting point, but that interest obviously is there. And there are others coming over from NPB. So that's kind of the broad strokes of it. But if I had to simplify my answer to one word, it would be power.
0: Yeah, Shoto Morishita, the other one, we don't know 100% if he's going to get posted. He's only 26, but a right-handed hitting guy who can even play some center field. So you look at, you know, where the roster fit is, he becomes an interesting one, even if maybe the ceiling isn't quite what Sato maybe shows at the plate here. So lots of not lots of options.

0: it's not the strongest free agent class, but we've just named, you know, five, six interesting guys, whether via trade or domestic free agent or international posting. There is also an element of this, Ben, of you have to find a spot for them somewhere. And you mentioned Addison Barger and Anthony Santander. And how much can you bank on from those guys? I think you're probably in a spot where this year went so poorly that if you have too many guys next year and Anthony Santander is a premium part-time bat, you just deal with that. You probably can't go in as if he's, you know, a lock for 30 home runs and Addison Barger's a lock to stay healthy, et cetera. If you play that out, though, and they add a couple of guys, there could be a crunch somewhere. Miles Straw has a team option. Everybody likes Miles Straw. He profiles very well as a versatile fourth outfielder. But if they were to add a corner outfielder like a Randy or Rosarena, maybe Miles Straw and Nathan Lucas are a little redundant in that spot. If they were to add a second baseman, Ernie Clement and Josh Smith, a righty utility guy, a lefty utility guy, both heading into ARB, well, they'll both probably make north of $5 million next year, maybe redundant there. How do you see the team, you know, again, get all the good players and sort this stuff out after. It's better to have too many to fit in than not enough. But a couple of those, if free agency goes best case scenario, there are a couple of redundancies in terms of the utility pieces they have. How do you think they'll navigate those?
1: Yeah, I think to start, I mean, you just see where you can, where those conversations can go with the big free agents, as you said, with the big targets. Find ways to make the top of your roster better. And then that will give you some information about what you need to do with your bench, for example. I mean, if you acquire a corner outfield bat, then that probably does mean that someone like a Davis Schneider is more, you know, movable. Same with you acquire an infielder, it probably means Josh Smith is someone that might be less likely to stick on this roster long term. So that's all pretty flexible. Some of those players can be moved for a reliever. They can be moved for a minor leaguer who's not yet on the 40-man roster. And so there is enough flexibility there that I think the Jays will be able to adapt once you see where those bigger pieces kind of fit and what that interest is. And here's another thing. And I mean, I know Jays fans are well aware of this because the Toronto Blue Jays have pursued a lot of players over the years, and they've certainly landed their share, but there have been times that they haven't gotten guys. And so it's entirely possible that they're going to pursue, let's say, a Sato, and he goes to, for argument's sake, the Rangers. And they pursue, say, a Suzuki, but he goes back to the Cubs, and they just kind of end up missing on some of the big guys. Wouldn't be the first time, wouldn't be the end of the world. And at that point, you got to get a bit more creative, and maybe you're relying a little bit more on those internal guys. So, and maybe you're going a bit heavier on pitching. And, you know, that's not plan A. Plan A, I presume, not that anyone's told me this, but speculatively and like common sense says, you have a team that can't score runs all year. Your franchise player's kind of been struggling offensively all year. Not kind of. He has been struggling offensively all year. You need offense. So pretty clear, and we'll hear from Ross Atkins in the next few days here. Pretty obvious to me they are going to be searching for offense.
0: Yeah, the low-hanging fruit is looking real tasty right now, right? Use the quote from 2024. There is another thing that this team has been lacking, and it's not the headline item because in two of the last 3 years, they just didn't have enough slug. But if we look at the last 5 years, honestly, the last 10 years, this has been one of the slowest teams in baseball. Some of that's personnel-based. When you are in win-now mode for a long time, you're going to have a more veteran roster. Guys get older, they get slower. You have Vladimir Guerrero Jr. and Alejandro Kirk in your lineup most days. That is going to put a bit of a cap on how much you can run. But at a time when the smarter teams around baseball are running a lot and have leaned into that as a market inefficiency, the Brewers and the Rays, for example, the Blue Jays have not only been behind in terms of base running value and stealing bases, but preventing that stuff from opponents as well. Power being the headline item, is that something that they need to prioritize as well, or is that kind of a secondary item after we handle the power side of things?
1: You know, to me, that's something that comes through drafting and development more so than free agency. And so I don't know that you look at that in the offseason and say, we are going to externally make ourselves a better base running team by signing, you know, a burner. More often than not, you're gonna do that with your offseason conditioning work with your own players. And you're going to do that with trades potentially for younger players. And you got to do it through the draft. And I mean, even JoJo Parker, when he comes up, he's been selective in his base stealing, and he's stolen a bunch of bases. But if you project him 5-6 years down the road, he's probably not a burner.

0: either. He's probably more of a power bat, big guy, a lot of power, and that's great. But it's not like, you know, I think someone like Brett Bateman is a perfect example where that's where you're going to get your speed. It's going to be from a young player coming in, probably not someone who's 29, 30 years old and has already reached free agency.
1: It is the one thing, well, not the one thing, because CJ Abrams rocks in a lot of ways, but the expense that would cost you to plug him in at second base, and I say second base because the defense at shortstop is just untenable if you're going to give up assets for him. This is a fun thing to watch this weekend. I don't know that either will catch Chandler Simpson, but Nunez and Abrams are in the same middle infield and competing with each other for the National League stolen base title right now, which should be a lot of fun. I would imagine those games don't matter. Those guys have a super green light as well. When it comes to around baseball, whether stats or playoff wise, is there anything non-Jays you're going to be, you know, have up on the laptop and be really locked in on this weekend?
0: Well, I do want to kind of see where the awards races are going to go, and some of them have crystallized. Clearly, Cam Schlittler is going to win Cy Young, probably unanimous Cy Young, and he deserves it. He's had an amazing season. You know, you look at National League MVP, that's, again, probably going to be unanimous PCA, 40-40, unbelievable what he has done. And Miz, I would think, is pretty close to unanimous as NL Cy Young, but AL MVP has kind of remained somewhat interesting to me. So with three games to go, I do think that whether it's Yordan, whether it's Caminero, whether it's even Bobby Witt, I think there's room for that one. I don't know, like, where would you lean if you were voting for AL? And I'm not voting on any of the awards I just mentioned. But if you were voting on AL MVP, where would you be leaning?
1: Yeah, I don't have a vote, to be clear. I would be going Yordan at this point. I know Bobby Witt has him beat a little bit by, if you look at wins above replacement. But in a year where there's not an obvious candidate, a guy who's provided no defensive or base running value, still almost being seven wins above replacement and threat, even if he doesn't come down with any of them, threatening each Triple Crown category on a team that, whether they like it or not, might end up in the playoffs. I would go that side. I think, like, a pitcher winning MVP is interesting, but I don't think Schlittler has been like 2014 Clayton Kershaw to get into that conversation. And I think, you know, Caminero's power has been nice and he's on a first place team, but I don't think he's done enough to make up for Yordan also being the best batting average guy in the league and right near Pete Alonso for the RBI crown. Like, all else equal, Yordan's been the best hitter in baseball outside of Pete Crow Armstrong. So I would lean there, I think.
0: Yeah, Yordan's a solid pick for sure. Like, I think that, if I'm not mistaken, Junior Caminero has a chance to be the first third baseman since Cal Ripken Jr. to play 162 games at third base, which is kind of wild, he's not like the best defensive third baseman out there, but, you know, he's still providing a lot of consistency at that position. I agree with you on Schlittler. Like, as much as he is the Cy Young, to me, if you're going to be MVP, you got to go like 250 innings. And that's what Justin Verlander did in 2011. We've seen Kershaw do that. If you're really going to be the best player in the league, I want to see that kind of volume from you. And so I'd be really intrigued by Bobby Witt if I was voting this year, but Yordan is probably the front runner still based on, you know, pending these final three games.
1: I will ask you one more before I let you get out of here. And maybe we can talk about this more at the ballpark later, but this is a baseball fascination question, but it's also, you are someone who cares a lot about fantasy baseball as well. And I didn't intend to ask you this, but I just brought up the innings pitch leaderboard to check who is at the top. And it is Sandy Alcantara with 213 innings. Him and Christopher Sanchez are the only guys right now at 200 innings, which is wild that only two guys are at 200 innings this late in the year. But Sandy, 213 innings, and two of those came in save situations as the Marlins begin to use Jensen Junk and Eury Pérez and Sandy Alcantara out of the bullpen between their starts. Now, they've commented on this and said they don't think it would be an every start thing, but there might be opportunity to do this four or five times over the course of the year. It is interesting baseball-wise. It would be maddening from a fantasy baseball perspective. What do you think of this? Like, I'm sure it's caught your eye the last couple of weeks as the Marlins trial with this as well.
0: Yeah, it's so, so interesting. Why do you think it would be maddening from a fantasy perspective?
1: Well, just like the not knowing or the, like, I started this because I don't know that they would like come out and tell you this is the start cycle that Sandy Alcantara's coming out of the bullpen. So like, if you are a Sandy Alcantara owner, you maybe don't have him in your lineup and he gets a save and he's sitting on your bench.
0: Right.
1: Or alternatively, like, there are probably one or two leagues out there where Sandy Alcantara picking up two saves the last 2 weeks

0: long a head-to-head matchup or something like that because someone did leave him in the lineup on a non-start day and he got an unexpected save. It's just, it's a known unknown that you can't really plan for.
1: Well, you could always just put him on the bench as an active player just at all times. And that might be the way to do it. It runs counter to so much of what we see when it comes to managing pitching in 2026, which is overall very cautious, very much, hey, we're going to manage these guys really carefully. And so from that standpoint, I find it really interesting and actually like an interesting contrast and counterpoint to the way most pitchers are managed. And so I kind of like it. I hope the pitchers are good with it physically. And but it could help. I mean, I don't see this catching on. I'll put it that way. So I'm very interested to see how the Marlins do it because I don't think most teams are going to look at that and say, oh, what a great idea. We need to copy this ASAP.
0: Yeah, like, look, everyone throws a side session between their starts, but there are even an intense guy like maybe Max Scherzer's side session reaches game level intensity, but I don't think most guys are. I think it's a different thing, and it's not a controlled environment. I made the point, I think, the other day on the show, like, if this were something that the sports science or the analytics backed up, the Rays would already have been doing this or something like someone, it wouldn't be the, I don't think it would be the Marlins, no disrespect to them. And I certainly don't think you'd do it with a 30-year-old who's a year and a half back from Tommy John at the end of a season that doesn't matter.
1: Right. Like teams do this in the playoffs.
0: Yeah.
1: And they only do it in the playoffs because the toll is so great. So the reward in the playoffs is massive. So you do it. The risk is worth the reward. In the regular season, for a team in the Marlins that's not going anywhere, the reward isn't really that high, right?
0: Yeah.
1: And the risk is still there. So that's why I don't see it catching on. I think it will continue to be a thing in the postseason and in the final week of the regular season, as the Jays were contemplating with the Dylan Cease, you know, potentially in a game 162 in the alternate universe where they weren't four games out with three to go. I don't really see that catching on in the regular season.
0: Yeah, it's hard to see it scale to a full season strategy. And it would only take like one guy getting injured for everyone to be like, this was stupid. What are you doing?
1: Yeah.
0: Anyway, it is fun. Anytime a team's trying something new, it's a lot of fun though. Ben, this is a lot of fun. Fun having you on all year. Always appreciate you taking the time out, and we'll see you at the ballpark later.
1: Sounds great, Blake. I'll look forward to your Raptors takes coming up next week.
0: Thanks, man. Ben Nicholson-Smith of Sportsnet, of At The Letters. There was a new At The Letters with Ben and Arden yesterday. We're going to take a break. We're going to go around some of what else is going on in baseball this weekend. There are, I believe, seven series that still matter for playoff clinching and playoff seeding. So we'll talk about those, and we'll talk a little word stuff with Jared Greenspan. In the second hour, we will talk to our pal Vernon Wells. And we will do a bunch of your texts in the text line. Fire away to 590-590. Try to get to as many of those on the way out to end the season as we can. Take a break. Jared Greenspan on the other side. And your texts coming up as Jays Talk Plus continues on Sportsnet 590 The Fan and Sportsnet 360.
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16: Welcome back to Jays Talk Plus. The Blue Jays will not be popping champagne or anything like that ahead of the playoffs this year. The Chicago White Sox got to do that yesterday. A pretty fun celebration from Munetaka Murakami. The White Sox could still win the division and secure a bye. That is one of the many things that's still up for grabs this weekend. Seven series remain, I believe, relevant as far as seeding and clinching goes. Let's get into some of it with Jared Greenspan, writer and researcher at MLB. He joins us now. Jared, how are we doing?
17: I'm great, Blake. Thanks for having me. It's good to be with you here on the final Friday of the regular season.
16: Yes, wish it was a little more relevant for the Blue Jays in the standings, but we can have the game up on our laptop at the ballpark and keep an eye on these other things. Before we get into any of that, though, the most important thing I will ask you today, how would you evaluate CM Punk's first pitch at the Cubs game the other day?
17: I think he pretty good. I mean, he stole the show with the Pete Crow Armstrong jersey, so you can't really go wrong after that, right?
16: Yeah, pretty good stuff. So look, a lot to be figured out this weekend. I know you have a piece at MLB.com going into the seven series that still matter. We've got an AL Central to figure out, an AL West to figure out, and three NL wild cards with seeding, and the Diamondbacks aren't all the way out of it yet. What is, like, you don't have to do this. You work for MLB. It's 2026. But let's say I said you only get one series you can watch this weekend. What is the most interesting thing going on to you in baseball this weekend?
17: That is a tough question to answer, but I think, you know, you were already talking about the White Sox, so I think I'll go with the AL Central race. It's razor thin. Cleveland has a one-game lead. Both of these teams are going to make the postseason. They each clinched yesterday, but the AL Central title also comes with the first round bye. So that team gets an automatic berth in the division series, which matters a lot. You know, they don't have to play in the wild card series. The White Sox are a fantastic story. They're the first team in Major League history to make the playoffs on the heels of back-to-back seasons in which they lost at least 100 games. They've been so good for most of the year that I think we're kind of underrating how remarkable that turnaround is. And then Cleveland is 21-10 over their last 31 games. That's tied for the most wins in the majors in that span. So this really has the tenor of a really fun division race with three games to go. And it just feels like there's a lot on the line.
16: There is a lot on the line. Yeah. And that bye is obviously important. I know, you know, when the new format first came out, people kind of did the like, oh, rest versus rust. And I'm like, a wild card series is like a 50-50, like maybe slightly weighted, like get the bye and figure the rest out later. So that is important. The other team will be in the wild card scenario here. And look, I would think it especially feels coin flippy when like none of these teams are all that good. I think probably a month or two ago when we sized up the wild card race from a Jays perspective, the Guardians look like maybe the most threatening team. You mentioned they've been playing pretty well. The Astros and Rangers, one of those teams is going to make the playoffs, and they're going to win the AL West, and they're going to face whichever of the White Sox and Guardians doesn't grab the division. We also have the possibility here, Jared, of a 500 or worse team making the playoffs for the first time. Look, everything resets at once the playoffs start. Everyone's 0-0, but how dicey are these Astros and Rangers teams? Like, whichever one gets in, again, it's a 50-50-ish wild card series, but both of these teams are limping in pretty hard here.
17: You know, I think this is one of the, I'll say, zanier division races we've seen, you know, and leave that up for interpretation. Both these teams got big wins yesterday with the Rangers salvaging a series finale against the Mets, the Astros opening up their final series against the Athletics with a nice late night victory. You know, as you said, no division winner has had a sub 500 record before. The 1994 AL West had all sub 500 teams, but that season was incomplete. So it's not really a reference point that we use. But, you know, both of these teams could be dangerous in the postseason. You know, the Astros have a lot of star power still. I wouldn't want to face Jordan Alvarez. Josh Hader has been lights out for the most part coming out of the bullpen. Texas has been there, done that. Jacob DeGrom starting in a postseason series isn't someone that a team would want to face. He'll take the ball tonight opposite Joe Ryan to open up the final season series of the year for the Rangers against the Twins. That's really an all-star laden pitching matchup. But, you know, as you said, no one really knows what happens once you get in. You know, so much of the 162-game journey is punching a ticket. And once you get there, you know, you don't really know. The Rangers, if anyone, you know, showed us that a couple of years ago back in 2023, which was the last time they made the playoffs, when, of course, they won the World Series.
16: Yeah, two World Series or two wildcard teams in the World Series that year in the Rangers and Diamondbacks. And there is like a non, like both of those teams might sneak in as wild cards, or I guess the Rangers wouldn't be a wild card. They would be the division winner in this case. But yeah, I don't think anyone's clamoring for that to be the rematch. In the NL, though, the Diamondbacks are not eliminated. They are playing the Padres here now. Their eliminator number is two. They are two games back with three games to go. And there are a couple teams, you know, the Phillies are only two games up on them. So that's kind of the target. But they've got to beat the Padres to get there. And then we are also looking at Padres, Cubs, Phillies, where even though the Padres and Cubs have clinched their spots, we're looking at seeding and multi-team tiebreakers and who would host whom. Obviously, those ones are pretty interesting there. The odds for Arizona at this point feel pretty slim, even if they're not zero, though.
17: You know, they have their work cut out for them, but we've had this kind of series between the Padres and Diamondbacks, which the schedule makers did a nice job setting this up for the end of the regular season. We've had it circled for a while, and Arizona's still alive. You know, maybe the two teams pit against one another aren't as close as we thought. There's a four-game gap between San Diego and Arizona, but plenty to play for because the Phillies have definitely left the door open.

0: for the Diamondbacks. The Phillies have lost two in a row. Luis Arraez sprained his ankle last night. Don't really know the severity of that yet. That could matter. So Arizona lives to see another day. And the Padres also have plenty to play for. They punched their ticket to the postseason last night for a third straight year for the first time in franchise history. But as you said, the seeding is far from wrapped up. San Diego is one game ahead of the Cubs, two games ahead of the Phillies. I think getting that number four seed and hosting the wild card series is a big deal. So there is so much on the line. And, you know, when Arizona and San Diego play against one another, the games always seem to be good. In 2024, they ended the regular season against one another, I believe in Arizona, and San Diego played some spoiler. So, you know, who knows? Maybe it's the reverse this time. But it's one of the more entertaining series of the weekend. I think it's the only one where both teams, well, that and Cubs Red Sox, where both teams still have something to play for. So it should be a fun one out in San Diego.
1: Yeah. And Red Sox, it's, I guess they could get caught by whichever right. White Sox or Guardians lose. But yeah, that's a tough one there. So as far as home field goes, you know, we, similar to the talking point of rest versus rust, whatever the numbers say, whatever the feeling is, I'd rather be at home. And San Diego is playing at home right now, so they would have to travel multiple time zones if they have to go on the road. So pretty valuable there. Home teams are 7-9 in the wild card series under this format. So maybe there's not a huge, huge edge there. And I say that to set up this question for you. If you are, let's say this drags into Saturday and it's still very unclear who's going to be the home team, how much do you value that versus setting up how the wild card looks for you? And I, you know, the Padres maybe aren't the best example of this because they only have one pitcher that we like super, super care about. But if you are left with, we have to win Saturday and Sunday to lock up home field versus, well, if we don't put our best foot forward in those games, we'll be on the road, but we can set up our best pitchers games 1 and 2 of the wild card. How would you be working through that if you're these three teams?
0: It's an interesting predicament. I think it's totally team dependent, as you hit on, you know, depending on what sort of caliber starting pitchers these teams have lined up. But I don't think you're going to see anyone anyone playing in the wild card series use a top tier starting pitcher on Sunday per se, just to fight for seeding. If we run with the Phillies, they're rolling out Christopher Sanchez tonight against the Rays. Their magic number is 1, a win, and they're in. So they're going to try to get that through, but they tentatively have Zach Wheeler lined up for Sunday. If the Phillies are in a spot where they have already clinched, I would be surprised if they then throw Wheeler out there when, you know, he could start conceivably game 1 or 2 of the wild card series for them on Tuesday or Wednesday, because a Sunday start would take him out of the picture for that series. So you're going to see teams most likely be cautious there, which is totally reasonable because you need them in the wild card series and they don't have the luxury of advancing and waiting and kind of lining their rotation up as they desire for that division series.
1: And then the other team that's going to be in that bracket is the Braves, who can kind of just like sit there and chill. They're locked into their spot and they have Chris Sale, who can, they can line up in game 1. And I know in your latest playoff pitcher power rankings, he was number 3 overall. He is number 1 among the pitchers that could be in that 4-team bracket there in the NL wild card. Obviously Christopher Sanchez is pretty damn good as well. But when you see how Chris Sale has been pitching, I feel like the Braves are like kind of like the least talked about playoff team, just because like everything's been so set for them for a little while here. Having Chris Sale at the front with the way he's pitching in a short series like that, how would you be feeling about whoever you draw here as the Braves?
0: It's a huge benefit, right? You've got to feel good about handing the ball to Sale in game 1. When we saw the Braves in the postseason 2 years ago, Sale wasn't able to pitch in that wild card series against San Diego due to injury. So, you know, we're still waiting for that postseason appearance for him as a Brave. When I wrote about him a couple years ago for MLB, or a couple weeks ago rather, for MLB.com, I kind of explored the velocity bump that he's having in his age 37 season. He's throwing harder than he has in any year since his rookie campaign in 2010, when he was called up toward the end of the season for the White Sox as a reliever. So this is something that, you know, only Jacob deGrom has thrown harder under Statcast in the pitch tracking era age 37 or older. So this is just remarkable, not only the velocity bump, but how fast he's throwing. And he's been really, really good. You know, he's probably been the best pitcher in the National League this year besides Jacob Mizorowski, which, you know, he just kind of Sale continues to defy Father Time. And it'll be exciting to watch him in the postseason again. And whether the Braves are playing the Phillies or the Padres or whoever it may be, they're going to feel good about handing the ball to Sale for game one and trying to get that series off on the right foot.
1: So Mizorowski and Hader have both come up in this conversation so far. And those guys will be relevant to the playoff picture here. Potentially in Hader's case, definitely in Mizorowski's case, and definitely in Mason Miller's case. You wrote a piece a little while ago about those guys all having pretty nasty changeups that they just don't use all that much. And, you know, the easy answer is like, well, when all your stuff is this good, you don't really need, like, it's you're kind of a jerk if you have like another really good pitch on top of that. But in talking to those guys, in reporting that piece out and diving in, what kind of lessons can we take away about these elite guys and how they think through kind of pitch design and pitch mix?
0: I think it's kind of that. Like, they just don't stop thinking. It's so easy to, from our perspective, to watch a baseball game, turn off the baseball game, and that's it. You know, that's what happens. We saw how many fastballs Mizorowski threw, or how fast Miller threw, and that's it. But there are so many scenarios and contingencies that these guys think through, and stuff that happens behind the scene. Hader hasn't thrown his changeup all year. Mizorowski hasn't thrown one since June, and yet this is something that they are constantly throwing, tinkering with, working on, just in case they run into a spot where they might need it. And I thought that kind of the unique atmosphere that postseason baseball is, where, you know, you could see the same lineup back-to-back days, or you could pitch four times in a seven-game series if you're a Miller or a Hader. And so I was wondering, is that kind of why you have that pitch, just in case you need to break it out? And the answer was yes. So, you know, we could go the next couple of weeks and we don't see them use their changeups at all. But if they do break it out, kind of we'll know why. And it won't be out of nowhere, right? They have this in their back pocket. And it's a luxury because they're some of the best pitchers in the game, right? Not everyone can do this. But it's pretty cool to see how their thought process works and what they do behind the scenes.
1: Yeah, and it's if you are a hitter and this is like in your head, it's not like you can be like, well, okay, I'm gonna designate my time on the traject machine getting ready for Jacob Mizorowski on a changeup that he never throws. You kind of have to just be like, I think, well, if he throws it, well, I'm screwed, and I'll see what I can do to flail at it or something like that. I don't know that you can change your process that much for it. Jared, before we let you go here, there are obviously these playoff seeding games that really matter this weekend. There are also some things like league leaders, awards, things like that. What else are you keeping an eye out for this weekend beyond just the playoff berths? What's most interesting to you this weekend?
0: I think there's a couple things. You know, Yordan Alvarez still has we'll call it an outside shot at a triple crown. It's kind of, his odds have definitely faded over the past 6 weeks in what is sort of an Alvarez slump, which the caveat being that he's still been very good, and that a slump for Alvarez isn't a slump for most hitters. But if he has a really big final 3 days, that is still a possibility. Jacob Mizorowski is slated to get the ball one final time, I believe, on Sunday. We'll see what that sort of looks like in terms of how many innings he pitches.
1: Short, I would imagine, yeah.
0: Yeah, he had an abbreviated start his last time out, just a three-inning outing. So it'll be fun to watch him one final time. He's trying to reach, I believe, the 250 strikeout plateau, which is something that only a handful of guys have done in the past 6 years or so. I think Garrett Kershaw, Garrett Cole, and Spencer Strider. So that's a fun little milestone that he could reach. The AL home run race is very undecided. Ben Rice just hit his 41st two nights ago.
1: Four-way tie for anyone who hasn't seen.
0: Yeah, so, you know, that kind of on the surface doesn't mean a whole lot, but I think it does to the players. So it would be, you know, whether Rice or Caminero or Alvarez or whoever it may be gets the nod there. That's always a fun run. Everyone loves a good home run race.
1: Yeah, I think it matters. I want that line item on Baseball Reference to be bold, to show I led the league. Vernon Wells is on next. He screenshotted his own lead the league in hits the other day. Yes, and for anyone who hasn't been keeping up, Yordan Alvarez is tied with Junior Caminero, Ben Rice, and Pete Alonso with 41 home runs. He has a 7-point batting average edge on Chandler Simpson, but thanks in part to the Blue Jays. This

0: this week. He is 8 RBI behind Pete Alonso. So get busy cashing him in, Yordan. Jared, this is a lot of fun. Hope you have a lot of fun with the games this weekend and enjoy the playoffs.
1: Yeah, it was great to be on.
0: Appreciate it. Jared Greenspan, writer and researcher at MLB. A lot of good baseball this weekend. Obviously, this is a Jays show. We will be watching the Jays game. I'll be on Blue Jay Central tonight. If Max Scherzer is pitching Sunday, I make sure I'm there. There's a lot of really good baseball around. And then we get playoffs on Tuesday, which is really fun, too. Just keep an eye out on the weather because there are game times changing. There are two doubleheaders today to get ahead of the weather on the weekend. And how's this for a crazy update? Alex Bregman is in the lineup for the Cubs today. He, like, fractured his whole face getting hit with a foul ball in the on-deck circle the other day. And it was not immediately clear if he would be back for the playoffs. He is in the lineup today for game one of that doubleheader. That is some real toughness. Let's take a break. On the other side, we will talk to Vernon Wells. And in that second hour, we'll answer a bunch of your texts. There's a bunch in the text line already, but you can fire them away to 590, 590. I will do my best to get through all of them in the second hour here. No promises, but I will try my best. That's what I promise. But we'll talk to Vernon Wells. We'll answer your texts. That is next in the final hour of Jays Talk Plus on Sports at 590 The Fan and Sports at 360.
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13: Welcome back to Jays Talk Plus. Blake Murphy with you. Final hour here as we head into a series where the Jays will play the Cincinnati Reds 7:07 tonight. The Jays have not officially announced their starters. We believe it's Jose Soriano taking on Nick Lodolo tomorrow, a day built around Trey Savage taking on Brett Lauder. And then Sunday, potentially Max Scherzer on short rest against Brandon Williamson. We'll find out more about all of that and who else is playing and shutdown and things like that around 4 o'clock pregame today. So keep an eye out for Shai and Ben and Arden and those guys on social media for those updates, or Blue Jay Central at 6:30. End of the season is always, look, I was going to say it's always a weird one. Last year, it was really, really emotional because it ended at Game 7 of the World Series. For the majority of teams, it ends this weekend and you don't go on to the playoffs. It's an odd time. And, you know, it's going to be an odd weekend with the Scherzer thing and the Springer thing and now the Vlad thing. Let's see how this feels from the player perspective. Let's talk to our pal Vernon Wells, 15-year vet, 3-time All-Star. He joins us now. Vernon, how are we doing?
14: Doing well, man. How are you?
13: Pretty good. How are you feeling? This is the end of the Blue Jay season. I know there's still lots of playoff baseball for us all to watch, but you know, you and I have checked in about it a couple times this year. It's been a disappointing Blue Jays season. How are you left feeling today?
14: I think it's just reality. I think being able to repeat what they did last year was going to be a tall task. I mean, I talked about that earlier in the year. It's like, yeah, you want to have the same success. You want the things, everything to go right the same way it did last year. It's just, it's not that case. You have a long season. You have guys who exceeded expectations. You're healthier as a unit. Like all of these things play into 162 game season. And

0: It wasn't there health wise. Things weren't there in the rotation and in the lineup, and obviously guys had underperformed some. So it's part of baseball. It sucks, but yeah, Blue Jay fans I'm sure are disappointed, and they got a high last year and back down to a low. But I think they'll bounce back after this.
1: You can't control your own health to too much of a degree. If the UCL pops, the UCL pops. If you're if you're Anthony Santander and your shoulder can't get right, it can't get right. But some of that lesson in that, just how hard it is to do that year after year, some of these pieces are going to be the same. Is there much that guys can take from that as far as taking that in the offseason, taking that into the next season and kind of having that lesson front of mind? Or is this a veteran enough team that these guys already know that kind of stuff by now?
0: I mean, most of the veteran guys obviously know what it takes to be ready for a full season. Knows what is ready to be ready for spring training and what that process is like. But yeah, some things are out of your control. Some things you can play through, some things you can't. I think most guys are probably stubborn when it comes to admitting how much they're hurting. And that's just, people don't understand. They think, well, if you're hurt, just sit down. It's like, well, the competitor inside of you that's not how you tick. You actually feel like, okay, if I'm 80%, I'd rather have 80% of me on the field than not be on the field at all. And you succeed sometimes in doing that, and sometimes you don't, but you battle through so many things over the course of the season that it's hard for people to understand just that competitive fire that's within. Very few people that have ever put on a major league uniform, and it's special and sucks all at the same time.
1: That level of competitiveness that comes in, like, obviously there's a difference between, you know, are you hurt or are you injured? And, you know, I tend to, you know, on this show, like, if you're well enough to be on the field, you're well enough for us to evaluate your performance, even if we acknowledge you might be banged up. But for you as a player, how tough was it to balance that sometimes and be smart about it, where, you know, so there are some injuries that can lead to other injuries or nag and stick around the whole season? I know you were a guy, especially when you were at the Blue Jays, you posted a ton. You were in there 150 plus games a lot of the time. How hard is that to kind of balance that competitive side with the reality of what it takes to stay healthy over 162 games?
0: I think my mindset was probably not the best. But actually, depending on which side of the coin you're looking at, I battled through everything. There's things that I played through that I end up having surgery at the end of the season, but it was just that want to be out there, that want to compete, that want to try to help your team. Like, it's far more than anything as an individual. It's what can you do to help your team win? And yeah, sometimes you're gonna underperform when you do that, but like it's that something inside of you, just if you have a hamstring strain, it's like, okay, what's the severity of it? Can I put a neoprene sleeve on it? Watch the way I run. Understand those things of, okay, I have some limitations and I have to concentrate on doing some things a little bit different that won't hinder my game, but just not compromise my hamstring more. So my mindset was, in my mind, was never, okay, well, this could lead to that. It's like, no, let's battle through what you're going through and it'll get better over time.
1: You're talking about this from the standpoint of being competitive and wanting to be out there. Did that get more or less difficult as you were more of a veteran and the, you know, kind of the responsibilities and pressures of the contract that came? Obviously, you know, when you're a young guy, you're trying to establish yourself, you're competitive. And then at a certain point, you're also being paid at a certain level. Did that kind of weigh your accounting of, you know, hey, how much can I push this hamstring, this groin and those kind of things?
0: No, I never played a part in it. Like, no. I remember being in spring training as a kid in big league camp. I say as a kid, I was 21, 22, and my back was locked up, and we're going to play the Braves and taking that hour and a half bus ride, whatever it is. And I made the bus trip. I had George Poulos working like heck on my back for a spring training game. Like, that was the mindset. And I don't think guys are even allowed to think that way anymore. And that didn't change until I was done. But as you get older and you put the miles on your body and turf plays a factor, like you

0: you start to wear down, and you actually can't, your body can't do what your mind wants it to do. Like that's where you get to that point of like, crap, this is really hard. And it's a tough pill to swallow, because mentally, even now, like mentally, I'm 47 years old. I feel like if I took a month, 2 months to get my eyes ready to hit, I think I can hit today's pitching. Would I be any good at it? Probably not. But like, that's your mindset as an athlete. So it's like I said, we're dumb and smart at the same time.
1: When you work through that, and we hear, this week that Max Scherzer might, at age 42, pitch on short rest on Sunday in a game that doesn't matter for the standings. Scherzer's a guy who's been around for a long time at this point. He's chasing Justin Verlander on the all-time strikeout list. We don't know what the future holds. How impressive is that to you, that a guy who is 42 not only is still thinking that way, but has been able to get himself up for it season after season, and maybe even here on short rest to pitch Sunday?
0: Yeah, Max he's special. I think anytime you get a chance to talk to him, be around him, intensity is it's through him and throughout him. Like he's in a conversation, in the way that he looks at you. This is on a day that he's not starting. It's intentional. And he's someone that, I mean, I had the pleasure and unfortunate times of being able to face him. But he's someone that he remembered one at bat I had against him back in 2013. Remember the sequence of pitches. Remember that he tried to throw a 2-0 fastball middle, and I hit it out. And I actually made him mad after that, I think, because he punched me out the next two times. But he's special in the fact that he's still doing it at this age. I mean, I just saw him in the clubhouse a few days ago, and he looks exactly the same. And I think that's what makes him who he is, and the ability to be doing this at 42 years old.
1: You mentioned remembering the sequence of pitches and things like that. The Blue Jays unveiled their Hall of Excellence a couple weeks ago, and I'm looking at Carlos Delgado's locker in there, and he gave them his notebook where he's got the annotations down and stuff like that. I'm pretty sure it's from his 4 home run game. Were you a note taker like that? And did you and Carlos and other hitters kind of exchange notes and talk through that stuff? Or are you more of a, hey, I just remember and I've got it locked in?
0: Yeah, I was more of a remember guy. Carlos was obviously meticulous when it came to notes and just going through each and every pitch, each and every situation. I did that just through remembering. Just some reason, some guys have the ability to remember, like Scherzer, remember sequences of freaking 13 years ago. Like that's I think the more you play this game, the more you love it. I don't think Carlos needed to take notes. I think he remembered everything. He was one of the smartest guys I've played with, in the way that he approached the game, the way he approached his at bats. He was someone that I learned so much from. And being getting a chance to hit in front of him for a few years, it was our conversations were really high level, and we tried to stay a step ahead of whoever we were facing and the way that we were approaching it, what we wanted to hit. All those conversations take place kind of behind the scenes that get you ready for an at bat.
1: Okay, so as we look ahead to next year, that's great stuff, by the way. That's really fun. As we look ahead to next year, one of the obvious talking points is if they're going to be better, Vladimir Guerrero Jr. is going to be got to be better. And I know that this is something that you've shared a little perspective on already in terms of, I think last time you were on with us, we talked about it as well. And then he made those comments this week that you kind of shared a little perspective on social media as well. Take me through a little bit of, what Vlad is maybe going through right now and where you can empathize, if you can, with kind of the way the last week has played out.
0: Yeah, I mean, I think everybody, when you watch the video, and I think his countenance and the way that he's sitting, like it doesn't come off well. The words obviously are one thing, but if people were to be in his shoes, be Vlad Jr. for a day, their perspective of life, their perspective of the game, their perspective of what it takes and what you go through would change completely. And the judgment, the everything that comes along with any comment or any action.

0: would be completely different because, yeah, there's the contract. There's some truth to obviously the way that things are structured in our system is you got to wait 6 years to be a free agent. Meanwhile, there's minor leagues that take place before that, and then six full big league seasons before you can really get your max value, unless you go through arbitration for 3 years, which is, it can be a headache, and you're sitting in meetings sitting across from your team and leadership telling you how bad you are at the game, and then you got to turn around and play for them. Like it's not easy for guys to have to go through that. And so this 162 games is a grind. Whether it looks easy at times or you struggle at times, or you struggle for a year, like sometimes you just can't get out of it, and you try so hard to get out of it. And unfortunately, in this game, sometimes the harder you try, the worse it gets. You're trying to tinker with things. You're constantly worried about things that are out of your control sometimes, because you can hit the ball hard and hit it at somebody, and they've been playing there for well over 100 years now, and you're stupid enough to hit it at them. You've done everything right at the plate, and you hit it to somebody, and that's when it's like, well, what do I have to do? And then it's like, okay, I gotta try to hit homers then, and now you're punching out and missing pitches that you shouldn't be missing. So it is a constant mind game, and it screws with you at times, but when you're locked in, it's a really fun game to play.
1: Yeah, and that's, you know, the Vlad thing's interesting because there are 13 years left on this contract, so his relationship with this fan base is going to go on for a long time, so we'll see what it's like this weekend. But you mentioned as well on social media that you think that this, and this being this season and what we're talking about with his comments the other day, is something that he can come back from and be better from. I guess so. This is a two-part question then. In what ways can this help him be better moving forward? And then, you know, after a year like this, how much can just like, hey, the season's over and I get a reset now and everything starts at zero next spring, help a guy in a situation like that?
0: Yeah, I think everything's learning experience. You hope that those learning experiences kind of change and correct themselves during the season. But sometimes they don't. You can go and look at my career, and I had years of ups and years and downs, but that's human nature. Like, I think when a number is attached to something, the expectation levels of outsiders change. Like, you're supposed to be 300, 40, 100, whatever, every year. That doesn't make you human. That makes you a robot. And we had robots in the 90s and early 2000s because of performance enhancing drugs. so we live in a different world where pitching is so much better. Defenses have done their research and put themselves in a position where they can take away hits. Like, it's a different game today. So for him, I feel like he's got an opportunity to truly take a look at the totality of the season, from physically to mentally to emotionally. And now now that he's gone through this early in this contract, I mean, last year was last year. He was unreal. And he has this year. So he's got his 2 years to compare, being in this deal. And I believe the fans are going to love him when we're talking about him next year at this time.
1: Yeah, it won't take them long to get back on board. It might only take a home run tonight to get back on board. So, Vernon, that's a way that the Blue Jays can be better next year, a better version of Vlad. One other thing that is less talked about that they can maybe do a better job of is the job they do on the bases. For the last couple of years, they have been among the league bottom in stolen bases, and base running is more than just stolen bases, but in the ways that we can measure them, they have not been a great, you know, go first to third, score from second on a single kind of team. What goes into, like, obviously speed and personnel is a component. If you have a team full of, you know, you young Vernon Wells, young Alex Rios, you're going to be faster than a team that has Anthony Santander and George Springer in the outfield. But outside of that, what goes into making a good base running player and a good base running team?
0: Yeah, I don't think speed is necessarily the key to it. I think it's everything around that. I think speed adds to your ability to run the bases, but base running is an art.

0: it has to be taught, it has to be talked about, it has to be analyzed all the time. I was thankful enough to have Brian Butterfield, who is our third base coach and base running and kind of everything. He was also one of the, I got to see him and Aaron Hill eating buffalo wings and without a napkin, and their napkin was their shirt. So, but he was someone who, when we talk about base running, is it was intent. Like, it was everything was intentional, that from your primary lead to your secondary lead. You want to be in a position to where you're making that catcher feel like you're thinking about back picking me. Like, that's the aggression behind just your leads. Which, if you do that and you do your primary, you do your secondary correctly, it puts you closer to each base. So now you're taking us that step that you get thrown out away, and now you're closer to second base, and it puts pressures on defense because you're stressing that. So you break down each and everything, and there's an anticipation part of it too when it comes to reading down angles from pitchers when you're on the base pass, and you can take off before the ball has even hit the catcher because you see breaking ball down or fastball down or things like that. So that's starting at first base. Then you go to second base, and you talk about your primaries, obviously your secondaries. And again, it's the same kind of principle. It's, I need to get as far out here where it's almost uncomfortable for myself, for the defense, for the catcher, to make them think that, crap, I got to keep them closer because if there's a single hit, he's going to score. So there's that angle. There's line drive reads, which we would do nearly every day on the base pass during batting practice, which is I see a little bit of that going on in the game now, but it was as a team back then. It was team stretches, team batting practice, team base running when your group is going. Like, all of these things were intentional. So so that's second base. Third base, same thing. It's stressing your primary, stressing your secondary, making that catcher peek down at you. I mean, you're thinking about, okay, is he lobbing the ball back? Can I actually take home? So your thought process as a base runner is, how can I get to the next base as fast as possible? And that's anticipating a mistake. That's anticipating a bad throw. That's any mistake that's happened, I've already thought about it. And that has to be taught again. It has to be talked through throughout the course of the season. It has to be an emphasis for a team top to bottom, regardless of how fast or slow you are. Base running is one thing. Speed is a completely different thing.
1: So a lot of this is, you know, the mental lock-in when you're on the base, a lot of thinking through scenarios and things like that, and being on your toes, for lack of a better term, and a lot of habit stuff here. So some of this stuff is like, you know, one of the reasons it can be hard to evaluate just watching is, if a guy doesn't get thrown out, you maybe don't notice the missed opportunity. But you guys in the clubhouse obviously would. How is this sort of, you know, where is the, you know, in the clubhouse, in the dugout, accountability? Like, how does this kind of stuff get enforced and reminded of guys if, hey, you missed this opportunity, you missed this read, we could have got an extra 90 feet here? What goes on in terms of making sure there's that feedback and accountability on the base running side?
0: And typically it's best to come from our veteran guys, or some of your younger superstars who are locked in, who their word actually carries weight, because they back it up with their play. It's better for players to police themselves, because now you feel like you're being held accountable by your teammates. A coach is going to say something from here and for here and there about whatever. And it depends on the coach, and depends on his personality and how that comes off, and what time he's put into educating the guys on whatever situation just happened. But your veteran guys, if you're locked in and you concentrate on those little things on the base pass, because I would, like I said, I hit in front of Carlos. If I hit a single, and he tells me, you better score on a double. And I'm doing everything I can to score on a double. So it's little things like that where it's like, okay, I'm doing this for the guy behind me, so I can be in a position where I can score.

0: or on something, even just a sometimes an infield single that's a hard play and I'm at second base. And Butterfield was always, I'm going to score you, or you need to think about scoring coming to me until I stop you. And sometimes he'd be more than halfway down near home plate stopping me as I'm full speed. Like that was part of the mindset of just doing that. So yeah, it's a fun part of the game if it's something that's emphasized at a high level.
1: Yeah, the Delgado thing is a good one. Like he led the league in RBI in 2003. And like you want to be the guy that cost him the RBI crown because he didn't score from first on a double a couple times. I wouldn't want to be that guy.
0: He had me running like crazy. Like it was awesome and exhausting all at the same time. But that 2003 lineup, when you talk about Shannon Stewart, talk about Frank Halinato, you talk about guys that, I don't know if Frank was actually there at that time.
1: He was.
0: I can't remember.
1: Yeah.
0: Yeah, okay. He was there. Yeah. He was there at that time.
1: He only hit 299 that year, though. It wasn't one of his 300 seasons. It was a down year, 299.
0: Yeah. He struggled. I felt bad for him. But we had Shannon anyways. So, but it was that lineup, everything that we did, and you go back and look at the numbers, and from average to home runs to run score to RBIs, the numbers that mattered back then, they don't necessarily matter as much anymore, which is fine. It is what it is. But I remember coming up in July to the plate of my last at bat in Chicago, playing the White Sox, and Bartolo Colon's on the mound. And it was the first time I'd come up to the plate throughout the entirety of a game and not had somebody on base. And that was how good that team was.
1: That's awesome. And that's one of the teams too that I always think of, like now that we have a 3 wild card era, it's like, well, that was a playoff caliber team. I think you guys had 3 guys finish top 10 in MVP voting between you, Carlos, and Shannon that year as well. So awesome stuff. And yeah, it'll make you happy to know, I was just talking before you came on, I was talking about the chase for the RBI crown in the American League this weekend. So I got, and the National League, Sal Stewart is trying to win it and they're here this weekend. So RBI still comes up.
0: Yeah, it's still talked about, I guess, at the times for some of those older generation guys, but I mean, you got to score runs to win games.
1: Yep.
0: You got to put points on the board. Points matter, and they just don't happen on their own. So you got to have somebody who's getting on base, and you got to have somebody who's knocking them in. Because yeah, it just doesn't happen by itself.
1: And if they can improve the base running, maybe those things tie together a little easier. Vernon, this is great, man. A lot of great insight. Really enjoyed having you on throughout the year. Hope you enjoy the playoffs and the offseason.
0: I will, man. You too.
1: Vernon Wells, 15-year Major League Baseball veteran, 3-time All-Star. He led the league in hits that year that Carlos Delgado led the league in RBI. And yeah, crazy that you can have 3 guys finish, I just double-checked, top 8 in MVP voting and not make the playoffs. Let's go back and do a 3 wild card era then. And I know, like technically, they would actually have been tied for the 3rd wild card that season. But you also have to play out like in a 3rd wild card era. You probably are more aggressive as the Blue Jays at the trade deadline, although those were smaller budget eras. But you still probably, you don't just be like, well, the Red Sox and Yankees are going to win 95-plus games. So you're settled into kind of fait accompli there. I think you'd be more aggressive. It would have been so cool to see one of those teams. 98, 03, and 2008 are, I think, the 3 that kind of stand out the most. Instead, though, we were talking about a Blue Jays series against the Reds where I have the lottery odds open on my computer. I will just mention that, not that the Blue Jays are, you know, tanking does not happen at the individual game level. They might not put every inch forward, but they're not going to intentionally lose games. But the reason I bring that up is because the Blue Jays are in the highest CBT threshold. So if you're trying to do the think more positively, what's the positive outcome of the season? The Blue Jays, if they finish in the top 6 in the lottery, will get to pick in the top 6. If they finish outside of the top 6, though, you get dinged 10 draft pick points like they did this past year because of the CBT spending. Right now, the Jays' odds of landing in the top 6 in the lottery would be 10.3%. That can shift a little bit over the course of the weekend, but not by a lot. So if they lose a couple of these and you feel badly about it, you know, that's one silver lining. The other silver lining is you're going to get to see a lot of guys get new opportunities. You're going to get to see maybe George Springer's last game as a Blue Jay. We'll see Max Scherzer's last game as a Blue Jay or Major League Baseball. Who knows? We'll see. We will talk about some of that. We're going to take a break. When we come back, we're going to

0: empty the mailbag. I will try to get to as many of these as we can. There are a lot. So I appreciate you guys sending those in. Thank you. We'll get to those in this last segment as Jays Talk Plus continues on Sportsnet 590 The Fan and Sportsnet 360.
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3: Welcome back to Jays Talk Plus. Blake Murphy with you as we close out the last 20 minutes here. We're going to try to empty the mailbag here. I might not get to all of these, so I apologize if that's the case, but I will do my best. Let's get into them. Someone who didn't sign theirs commented in the first block that Lou Brock and Maury Wills stole lots of bases well into their 30s. What about Ricky Henderson? Yeah, those are the outlier guys. You know, lots of guys can do it. And you're talking about guys from like the 90s and earlier. There are just not that type of, like, Randy Arozarena steals some bases and he's in his 30s and available as a free agent this year. But if you, like, Ricky Henderson is not a free agent. Lou Brock is not a free agent. We got to look at the guys who are available in 2026, not the guys who were really, really good at that skill back in the day. I don't know. I think among the stolen base leaders this year, either Tatis or Jazz Chisholm, or Jose Ramirez might be the oldest. He's 30. He's got 37 stolen bases at age 34. So it's possible, but shocker, there was only one Ricky Henderson. We watch baseball, but do you? Because that was a comment the person had on that text. Do you? Because Ricky Henderson's been retired for a long time, and there was only one of that guy. There just aren't that, like, there is a direct correlation between age and sprint speed and from sprint speed to your base running value. It's not a perfect one-to-one correlation. There are guys who stay fast and stay good at base running into their higher ages. But holding anyone to the pedestal of Lou Brock and Ricky Henderson in 2026, come on now. Stuart from North Vancouver asks, do you think Nathan Lucas can win a Gold Glove for his work in right field this year? So the way Gold Glove works is there is a statistical a component for it. At last update, which was early August, Nathan Lucas was eighth among American League outfielders in Sabres defensive index. That accounts for part of the vote. So if we are thinking realistically, that is a part of it. Based on the publicly available stats, Nathan Lucas grades somewhere in the 6 to 10 range for defensive value among outfielders. So I think he'll be in the mix. I think I would probably guess that he doesn't get it, but he has had a tremendous defensive season, and the arm has been a real pleasure. Steven Etobicoke says, what should we take away from Okamoto's first season in the big leagues? What's his ceiling? I think the biggest takeaway is that, as with any player, there are adjustments, and he's changing leagues, and we saw some pretty low valleys and some pretty high highs, and the fact that he's ending the season pretty strong, and we saw the walk rate go up, the strikeout rate go down, the chase rate go down. Those are pretty encouraging indicators for future years. As far as his upside, he's going to clock in this year around a 3-win player, a little below average defensively at third base, about 10 to 15% better than average at the dish, because while the batting average and OBP aren't that high, he hit a lot of bombs and drove in a lot of runs. That's important. So I think, you know, there's probably, when you factor in the adjustments, and I would bet on the average and OBP being a little higher next year, there's maybe a 4-win upside there. So, you know, better than this year, but not significantly, not dramatically better. I think that's a pretty good first foot forward for Kazuma Okamoto. Tracy from Vancouver had a theory about Vlad's injuries and could they put him on the IL to start the offseason process of rebuilding his swing and things like that. We're a little out of time for that. He has obviously dealt with a bunch of physical things. I'm sure there are mental things. There are certainly mechanical things. Yeah, they'll get going on this any day now, as far as, you know, starting to rebuild Vlad and do that offseason work. Steven Lesue has said, John Schneider finally admitted what was wrong with Guerrero this season. Pitchers have adapted as Vlad has not. He has refused to make the changes in approach. Now, I don't know if he has refused to make the changes, but, you know, something Chris Black and I have talked about on the show a bunch is pitchers have never been better at finding those holes and attacking them. And it is harder than ever for hitters because you have to stay on top of that and you have to adjust. Chris and I, like maybe a month ago, dove into some of these numbers, and Chris had a great thread on Twitter about it. You know, the numbers that we can measure back this up, you know, how he's chasing breaks.

breaking balls, how he's chasing in general, what he's doing damage on and where. So there is definitely a point there. I just wouldn't go as far as to call it a refusal to change. Maybe it has been an inability to change, but I'm fairly certain Vlad would prefer to be hitting well. So this is something he's going to have to adjust to for sure. Pitchers are really, really good, and they're not just going to groove you stuff. It's adaptability is one of the most important skills that a hitter can have in the current game. Lloyd from Lashburn, Saskatchewan, asked if I think Vlad will hurt the Jays being able to sign free agents. They might see preferential treatment and his attitude and say, no, thank you. I don't think so. You know, he's still a guy that is, first of all, he seems to be very well-liked around baseball. You look at the All-Star games in the past, the home run derbies, the way he interacts with guys on the field during games and things like that. He's a well-liked guy. I don't think it's pro sports in 2026. Anyone making big money is going to get, you know, whether you want to call it preferential treatment or star treatment or whatever, like, you're a $500 million guy. I'm sure Dylan Cease, when he signed a $200 million contract, has some things that, you know, some shots he's going to be able to call about his process and how he handles things. I think as far as the free agent side goes, you would prefer to come play with a really good version of Vlad. But that's not the only thing guys are going to look at. We've heard a ton the last couple of years about how the Blue Jays treat families and veterans. And, you know, this year aside had done a pretty good job of keeping guys healthy. Also money talks. Like, let's be honest. These things might be tiebreakers. But if the Jays offer $10 million more for a guy, he's going to sign with the Jays. So, you know, it's something to think about because it affects how you project the Blue Jays forward if you're talking about a guy who wants to compete for a World Series ring. But I don't think Vlad the person is going to turn anyone else off. Someone who didn't sign there has asked if Vladdy's comments would have been be excused had they won the World Series last year. Not excused. I think everything would be a little lighter this year had they won the World Series last year. Look, I don't, we've talked about it for a couple of days now. I don't think they were well-advised comments. I think it's nice that when we ask athletes to be honest, that they're honest. But that was, what did Arden call it yesterday? An unforced error. And of all the things he said, you know, that contract is for what I did, not for what I'm going to do, is just a factual inaccuracy. Like, like Vernon laid out, you do play years in the minor leagues making not very much money, and then you play 6 years under the pre-free agency and only half of that in ARB. So your wages are suppressed if you're very good, very young. But that $500 million contract is about what he is going to do this year and for the next 13 years as well. So would the World Series change it? Probably a little bit, but the World Series everything would be lighter this year. People would still be chomping on cigars and things like that. Last Vlad one. Nope, not the last Vlad one for a bit. A lot of Vlad questions. I wonder why. Peter from Markham says, Vlad is tied to the Jays as an asset. That being said, he should be required to meet certain physical requirements for the team so he ages well. They're not in the contract. This isn't a Zion Williamson situation. Some of this is, you know, not policeable, like, especially if we head to a lockout and the team can't be engaged with the player. But yeah, there are going to be, and like, to be clear, I don't think the issue is that Vlad necessarily showed up like out of shape or anything this year. He played late. He started early with the World Baseball Classic. Some people think those things had an impact. There are a lot of theories on it. But yeah, last time we saw Vlad have a down year, he did show up to camp in best shape of his life, quote unquote, hashtag muscle watch if you're an NBA fan. So look, those things are worth monitoring, but the contract is signed. There's not the Miami Heat. You're not doing if your body fat isn't this, you know, we're making you run laps. That's not exactly how it works anymore. But you would hope that obviously a down year motivates a guy to come back in pretty tremendous shape. Chris in Mississauga asks, is there a world where Vlad gets booed this series and it pushes him over the edge? He decides to embrace the hate and go full heel. I get paid the most because I'm the best and you're all just jealous. Hey, I like the heel turn idea. My answer is no, but it would be a pretty fun one to be the, you know, he goes Hollywood Rock or MJF on the fan base. No, that's not going to happen. It is a funny hypothetical anytime that we go through something like that. Dave from Green Valley said, I think Vlad's a lot smarter than we give him credit for. Now that the team's been eliminated from playoff contention, he's drawn all the attention and criticism toward himself instead of the rest of the team. I like the idea here. That interview was before they got eliminated, though. That was the timing doesn't exactly line up. So while you could appreciate that as a downside,
you know, if he's being a meat shield here for everyone else or whatever, the timing.

doesn't quite line up from when that interview was and when they got eliminated. Chris from Owen Sound says, I'm upset about Vladdy's comments. I'm a season ticket holder that lives 3 hours from the stadium. He slapped fans in the face. At 100 games, he asked for patience. That's all the fans gave him all season. Look, I'm not going to tell anyone how to be a fan. I think this is part of why it is, and Ben Nicholson-Smith kind of mentioned this earlier, the fans have supported him. There isn't a lack of support. I don't think, in addition to the $500 million is for what I did, not for what I'm going to do side of it, I don't think it's true that fans haven't ridden with him. He's gotten booed once in a while when he hasn't come up in big spots and the team disappointed, and he's the face of the franchise, so you're going to have to wear that. The crowd also chants Vladdy at like most of his plate appearances, and for months tried to cheer their way, help cheer him out of it by giving him that support. So I would completely understand why any fan would be bothered by those comments, because it's not like the fans haven't had his back for most of the season. You have to allow for, in a down year where the star player has played this poorly, fans are going to express it. You can't, that's part of what the money's for, to use a Don Draper thing here. Chris from Owen Sound says, fire John Gibbons. Yeah, that was the answer for two eras of this team. So we'll stick with that. Let's look at some 2027 stuff here. Oh, there was a Brett Bateman question. Robbie from Kelowna said, what are the minimum requirements for Brett Bateman to not be considered a rookie next year? Curious if he has a chance to do that. He will not. He has crossed the at-bat threshold, I believe. He's at 150 at-bats, 172 plate appearances. Let me double check what those are. The rookie eligible, 130 at bats. Yes. So he has crossed that. He will not be rookie of the year eligible next year, which is a bummer, but, what are you going to do? He'll be sophomore of the year. We'll make up an award, for him there. Rod from Belleville asked, would I be surprised if Valenzuela was traded away to be another team's main catcher long-term in exchange for a big hitter in the final year of his contract? I don't know if I get that specific. The reality is Valenzuela is a very good defensive catcher who, outside of that first month when he came up, didn't hit particularly well this year. You know, when they acquired him, when we dug in and were pretty high on him, it was through the lens of this guy could be a really good backup catcher. He would have to unlock some things offensively beyond just the power to become an everyday guy, not ruling that out. But also the Blue Jays do not have catchers ready in their farm system. You have CJ Stubbs and Sean Ross at AAA. You have Jacob Parker and Edward Duran at AA. None of those guys are either, you know, have shown they can be a backup at the major league level or are immediately ready to take those on. You need two, if not three, catchers to get through a full baseball season. If it's the difference between, you know, if you're sitting there at the finish line of a CJ Abrams trade or something like that, and the Nationals are like, we're not doing this without Brandon Valenzuela, sure, you do that and you go address a catcher. But you need multiple catchers to survive a season. There's no assurance Alejandro Kirk's going to stay healthy. Even if he does, you're probably not going to play him 140 games. You need more than one good catcher. I wouldn't be in a rush to trade Valenzuela, you know, again, unless it's the difference between getting a big deal over the line or not. Sean in Calgary asked if Barger should DH to start 2027. We'll have to see where he is health-wise. You know, I think he can be an average right fielder or a solid third baseman as needed. Obviously, the arm component, how that heals, is going to dictate some of that. I would personally prefer not to lock any one person into a DH spot when you have Barger, Okamoto, Santander, and Guerrero, who could all see opportunities there. If you go out and get a bat first corner outfield type that might also need to see time there, I don't really want to lock it into one guy, and you hope that Barger is going to bounce back from a health perspective on both sides of the ball. Jeff in Chicago asked, do the potential returns of Francis, Ponce, Barger, and Santander have any impact on your assessment of the team's ability to compete next year? Not really. Like, obviously, those are guys. Those are guys who are going to be back, but I think it's 2026. It's Major League Baseball. It's hard. You're going to have to price in that someone else is going to get hurt. You're never going to have perfect health. I think, you know, the Jays have done a good job building organizational depth on the position player side, where there are a lot of guys you don't mind being bench pieces. They do a good job of that. Like, David Schneider would be a high-end bench piece on a lot of teams in the league, this season's results aside. Charles McAdoo, Sean Keyes, those are guys who are interesting to teams. Josh Smith is another one they went out and acquired. But you can't. One of the things that happened this year is a lot of bench guys had to play full-time roles because I don't mean bench guys in a derogatory way, but guys who on paper were maybe 10th man or utility guys or flexible pieces
had to play a lot. You have to bank

on some injury. And I don't think, with how bad the offense was, I don't think you can just be like, well, Barger and Santander, that's the difference between 30th and Vlad will be a little better. Some of those things might be true, but then someone else might get hurt or someone else might regress or someone else might not bounce back. I would see it more on the pitching side. I think they'll still want to address the depth further, but you get Ponce and Francis back and you add those to Cease, Soriano and you Savage. You see what Spencer Miles can give you as a starter. You see where Jake Bloss is at. You probably add one or two guys, you know, to compete in camp. I would see it more on the pitching side. John from North York had asked if they need a lefty starter. Not sure who might be available. I think you go for good players, and if the handedness works out that way, awesome. You know, like the Red Sox have really good pitching because they have really good pitching, not necessarily because it's left-handed. It is notable that left-handed hitters have one of the biggest platoon advantages we've ever seen in baseball this year. So all else equal, I'd take the lefty over the righty. But I wouldn't take a worse lefty over a good righty just for the sake of lefty-righty balance. Jeff from Chicago asked, with a lockout looming, will Ross Atkins blindside us more or less or the same with the offseason transactions as previous ones? I don't know. Blindside is probably not the right word. I think we have an idea of what they're going to be shopping for, but you never know who becomes available. And honestly, the lockout, there are a couple lockout related questions in here. It is an unknown how this is going to happen, how long it'll drag, what the new economic environment might be. There might be a case where teams got to unload guys. It might be a case where the system's fairly similar and the Jays could be predatory for some of the lower revenue teams. Unfortunately, there's just a little bit of an unknown there. Billy from St. Mary's had asked how it would affect the Jays working with players like Arrighetti and Soriano in the offseason. As of December 1st, can't have contact with anyone on the 40-man. Between now and December 1st, you can have them at the complex or have guys working with them, have people working with them, rather, because there are women in the organization as well. I should get that out of my habit. You can lay all that out with them. You can work with them. December 1st hits, you are officially not allowed to have contact. They're not allowed to use the facilities and things like that. So you can help them plot out their offseason, but you cannot force their hand. You cannot check in on them. You cannot talk to them once December 1st rolls around. What else we got here? Mike from Toronto says, how do you break down keeping Josh Smith or Ernie Clement if they were going to go with the assumption that they get a big bat at second base like a Brandon Lau or something like that? It might depend on the handedness. It might depend on who has a trade market between Ernie Clement and Josh Smith. I think both of those guys are going to be, they're going to do well in arbitration. I think they'll both make north of $5 million. I think both of them are well suited to be kind of a 10th man guy that bounces around a little bit and doesn't play every day. If you sign a lefty, maybe Ernie Clement makes more sense. If you sign a righty, maybe Josh Smith makes more sense. Might depend which one of those guys just has a little bit more trade value, as well. But Ernie Clement is very well liked. There is an element of this too that is about, you know, organizational culture in the clubhouse and things like that. That's important to weigh that too. Josh Smith won't have that same equity working in his favor. If they go out and get a second baseman, even if they go out and get a corner outfielder, I don't know that it'll make sense to pay two kind of super utility guys, even if between the two of them, you could see, you know, close to everyday role. We'll see. I don't know if they'll both be on the roster next year unless one of them starting at second base. Lloyd from, I already did that one. What do we got here? It was difficult. And someone who didn't sign, there's just said, it was difficult to watch this team too many times. Shameful season, similar to 2024. Two last place finishes in 3 years, in spite of the massive payroll. It's definitely time for some accountability. Yeah, look, they're going to be accountable. Everyone got extensions last year coming off the World Series run. And I don't think you can mention 2024 and 2026 without the 2025 World Series run sandwiched in between there. Philosophically, strategically, analytically, there are some questions to answer about why it worked so well 1 year and not very well the other 2 years with a lot of the same pieces. I would imagine there would be accountability. They changed a bunch of stuff on the hitting group side the last couple of years. We'll see. I don't imagine that trickles to the front office given they got fresh deals last year. But look, this is like, Rodgers is not spending a ton of money just for good brand equity. They want playoff baseball and they want butts in the seats through the playoffs and they want the TV ratings and like they want to win. They're not. So someone is going to have to answer for that stuff, for the lack of performance there. That was one that was outdated. Apologies if I didn't get to any of yours. Someone who didn't sign there's asked if coming within a couple outs of the World Series, they made the mistake of treating 2025 as proof of concept when it may have been the outlier. That's something they're going to grapple with.
Look, a lot of what they did in

0: 2025, you would have expected to repeat, maybe not to a World Series level, but you didn't expect this from Vladimir Guerrero Jr. You were probably pretty optimistic about George Springer, and George Springer's had a really good second half of the season, but you can't predict a toe injury. You thought your pitching depth was going to be better than this. You thought Barger was going to be one of your breakout candidates. He obviously didn't play. Look, every team deals with injuries, and these things pop up, and the Blue Jays obviously didn't have enough insulation around those things. But I don't think it is a matter of hubris. They went to the World Series, and they went out and got one of the biggest position player free agents and one of the biggest starting pitching free agents and one of the biggest relief pitcher free agents. It's not like they ran it back with no additions and no changes. Anyway, apologies if I didn't get to yours. Thanks for the kind words for those who dropped them in the text line as well. Appreciate you listening all year. For today, thank you to Ben Nicholson-Smith, Jared Greenspan, and Vernon Wells. Thank you to Brandon Brown, Amit Mann, Jake Schultz, and everyone else who has helped behind the glass throughout the course of the year. Thanks to everyone who's guested over the course of the year. We will have a wrap the show on Monday for Media Day. Have a great weekend.
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0: Good Friday afternoon, everybody. Sportsnet today. Roger LeJoie with you until 2 o'clock today. Delighted to be with you for the next 2 hours. And love to hear from you throughout the course of the show on the text line. So much to discuss, is there not? As this Blue Jay season comes to an end. You know, a lot of people have referred to this as the most disappointing season in Blue Jays history. I don't know. It's 50-year history. There's been a few disappointing seasons, unfortunately, as is going to happen when you've been around 50 years. I can't call it the most disappointing, although it's right up there. Look, you're, as we all know, a pitch away from winning the World Series, an out away, whatever you want to call it, a run away, an inning away, so close to the World Series, and missing the playoffs, and now the Vladdy comments, and now the uncertainty moving forward. It is really a downer. And it is really up there, I guess, in disappointing seasons. And again, you'd have to define disappointing. I mean, the team have had they're going to finish, whether it's 77 wins, even if it stays at 77 wins, say it gets to 80. They've had a lot worse seasons than that in their history, especially back in the early days. So if you're just using that as your measurement of disappointment, but vis-a-vis expectations, this one's right up there. But the more I thought about it, I looked it up and I said, no, the most disappointing season in Blue Jay history was 1994, because that was the most disappointing season in Major League Baseball history, of course, when they only got in about 115 games and then shut the league down with a strike and never came back. Well, came back in late April of the next season. And for the younger folks out there, and for those of you who want your memories jogged, so the Blue Jays won back-to-back World Series, as we all know, in 92-93, hence the beautiful statue that's now outside the ballpark. Beautiful statue it is indeed. People love it, by the way, which is nice. They won back-to-back World Series in 92-93. 1994, the shortened season, as it turned out, 55-60. And they still had Olerud, they still had Molitor, they still had a good chunk, Pat Borders, good chunk of that World Series team. It was just, you know, they weren't quite as good. The pitching wasn't as good as it was the World Series years. They had a lot of turnover. Ward and Henke were gone. You know, a lot of things did change for the negative. So that one's got to be up there because the whole thing was canceled. And anybody, of course, who was a fan of the Montreal Expos, and I was, no doubt about it, grew up in Montreal, will remember the Montreal Expos at the time of that call to strike. And by the way, the Blue Jays were 16 games out of first place and 12 and a half out of a wild card when the season was called in, I think it was August 11th, 1994. So they weren't making the playoffs. So that's a major disappointment. Then the whole season is wiped, and the Montreal Expos were 74-40. And had the best record in Major League Baseball and never got a chance. So that's the most disappointing, but that's right up there. So at any rate, on the text line today, I don't want to talk about that. I don't even want to do a lot of talking myself vis-a-vis the text line today. I want to hear from Blue Jay fans. You've been weighing in the last 2 days. It's the topic. Let's continue with it. Your comments on the Vladdy comments. I just want you to comment on his comments. What did you think? You've been weighing in the last 2 days. It's the topic. Let's continue with it. Your comments on the Vladdy comments. I just want you to comment on his comments. What did you think? I'll say this quickly. And Warren Saki is going to join us in a couple of minutes. Talk some Blue Jays, by the way, on the show. And we're going to talk some NFL and NHL on the show as well today. So stick around for all that. But 590-590, standard data and text rates may apply. Name and location. Weigh in on the text line. I want your comments on the Vladdy comments. And I'm not going to analyze them a lot. I just want to hear what you're thinking and feeling. And I'm very curious. Do you think he's going to get booed tonight when he trots out to play? What's your reaction going to be when he comes up? Are we this overblown in terms of maybe struck, or maybe some fans are still going to show their support, or is he just going to get the Raz? Such a disappointing season and a mammoth disappointment season for Vladdy. And I guess, listen, bad timing. I like the player. I like the man. He's a star. He's been a great Blue Jay. He had a postseason for the ages last year. I like the player. I like what he brings. His season was an absolute disaster. And even in the comments, I thought they were inappropriate. I think he should have shown a lot more humility. I think, by the way, you should do those kind of interviews first in a Toronto marketplace, but that's another story. Dumb and not smart. And some bad advice, if there was any advice given, or he just did it on his own. But here's the thing. Somebody says, and I'm going to disagree with a lot of people, because people have said, you know, the worst part of his comments were that he is only paid for, he was, you know, partially paid for what he had done for the Blue Jays. Here's the thing. See, some people say, no, that's not the case. Your contract is for future. Well, of course it's for future work and expectation you're going to be as good. But there are facts involved, and this is a fact. The year Vladdy hit 48 homers and 111 RBIs, he made $650,000. And if you don't think that factors in to a team when they, and especially when they resign their own guy, so what he said, there is some facts to that. There is no question. Hey, that was an overpayment. We all knew it when it was first signed. The contract was ridiculous right from the start. Everybody got that. But it's a different story when you're the team resigning your own player. And yeah, so there is some of that. But here's the thing. There are a lot of things in life, kids, that are true that you should not say out loud. Ever, ever, ever. Because it's just inappropriate or it's bad timing. It may be true. And don't go there. And you know what I'm talking about. There's a lot of things. And especially don't go there just before a really terrible end of the season is coming up. It is a bad look. Okay, that's all I'm going to say about it. And I was disappointed by it. What do you think? 590, 590, standard data and text rates may apply. And subsection 2, if I can call it that, on the text line today. Big decisions in the offseason for the Jays, and we'll talk about it all winter. That's the beauty of baseball, the 7 month of season, and then 5 months to talk about it in the offseason. Presuming there is a season next year, and there will be. But regardless, I'm going to give you three names, and I'd ask you, is this just sentimentality to bring these guys back, or is it good business practices? And assuming they're not retiring, George Springer, Max Scherzer, Kevin Gausman. How do you feel about those guys re-signing with the Blue Jays and the Blue Jays either extending or bringing Gausman back or giving Springer another year or two? Ditto for Scherzer. Or is, you know what, it's time to move on. Because that, among all the decisions in the offseason, are really big ones as well. So your comments on Vladdy's, comments on those trio of players are welcome. 590, 590, standard data and text rates may apply. Name and location. I promise I'll read most, if not all of them, between now and 2. We got some time. Later in the show, Pat Ragazzo from FanSided, Michael Tracos from the Hockey News, Lee Hacksaw Hamilton on NFL Talk. But our leadoff hitter today, and a pretty good position for him because he's a former pro player and former Olympian MLB analyst, Warren Sakyu, joins the show. Warren, good afternoon. I'm asking fans for their comments on Vladdy's comments. So, my friend, I ask you the same. What do you think?
1: Thank you, Raj. I was very disappointed in Vladdy's comments. As you know, I've grown up personally around this game in Canada, and I know that the teams that I've watched and some of the teams that you talked about, the Montreal Expos, and I think of Vladdy's father, Vladdy Sr., playing for them. And Vladdy Sr., remember, he always used a translator, Rod, you remember that. So he never really stepped

0: out of his comfort zone in terms of trying to communicate via the English language. But I'm disappointed in Vladdy and his comments and his representation too. I'm disappointed in the people that surround him and let him do that type of a podcast and air you said it perfectly. There's a time when you need to say absolutely nothing. Or if you're going to say something and you're going to give a reality, then give a reality about what has exactly happened. Is that I've had a very difficult season. I've struggled. I've battled with the expectation, and I will be better. And I know I can be better. I know I have the skills and the capability, and I appreciate that the fan base has been behind me, and they should boo me when I've struggled and when I haven't lived up to my expectations. Now, that's my estimation of how you would address that, and you face it head on with giving realities and truth. When people say he spoke the truth, I get that he spoke the truth, but fans don't care about contract negotiations and what a player is paid for previously versus what he's going to be paid for in the future. They look at the fact that he's making $500 million. He's got 13 years left on this contract. They spend their hard-earned money, and I'm a season ticket holder as well. So I spend my own money with a group of individuals to go down to the game, and we expect a certain level as a fan or as an analyst or whatever. So I think that's my way of saying I appreciate the difficulty that he's gone through. I appreciate the weight that this contract and the expectation is. But that is what ownership pays you for. And that's what they believe that he can be, is that he can be the one to shoulder the burden and be able to take the leadership and take the communication lead for this team. And by doing that, I have questions about, does he really have that ability to be that one to shoulder the good and the bad just by the way he delivered that message?
1: Well, well said. I think it's a good summation, Warren. And here's the other thing I find, I don't know if ironic is the right word for this, but certainly it's an observation on the whole aftermath of this. So, of course, and again, the interview is put with in Spanish and with a Spanish reporter in another market, and I'm not crazy about that, but regardless, all right, that's fair enough. But then, of course, he comes back, and everyone's waiting for him in Baltimore for some kind of explanation, comment of what you said, and could you elaborate a little bit? And see, we're going to remember you only get paid, you get paid for what you've done, not what you're going to do. The 40 homer comment, those quotes are going to live in infamy, unfortunately for him, unless he comes back next year and hits 60 homers, then we'll forget everything. But he said afterwards, and I'm quoting directly, "I'm taking big responsibility. I've got to be better. I've got to obviously put up better numbers to help this team win, but it is what it is. Just go into the offseason, keep working hard, prepare myself again, and be ready for next year." That's an excellent comment. And if he had just said that and left it be, we wouldn't even be talking about Vladdy. Well, we're always talking about Vladdy in this contract, and it's almost too late because no one is going to remember those quotes. Warren, all they're going to talk about is 40 homers, you know, I'm not paid to hit 40 homers, and I was paid for what I did previously, which I think is a tough break for him. And I'm not defending his comments. So back to the original thing, maybe his handlers, if I can say that, should be more careful in telling him, like, and why are you doing the podcast in the first place anyway? Those are the things that scratch my head on these guys. Yeah, and now our perception, now if all he had said is what I just read, Warren, we'd have a completely different view of Vladdy and how he handled this season. He did take responsibility, but in a kind of a relaxed form. And I think in these formats, Warren, players are too relaxed, and clearly there was nobody coaching him here. And if they were, get rid of that guy or girl.
0: You said it perfectly. He's not going to get rid of his agency. I know that that agency that he has, they come from the entertainment and the music world and that music background. I remember looking into that and diving into the agency. I think it's Magnus Agency is the group. They're based, on pop, you know, on music. And so there's, I'm not saying that they're not the Boris Corporation. I'm sure they represent people in a very strong way. But I would find it very hard to believe that somebody in the Boris

0: corporation, and I know people in there, and I've played with individuals who are now representing, major athletes, and they're baseball specific. That's what I like. That I like the fact that you know, when you're with an agency like that, and I know that maybe, you know, I'm diving into the weeds on the agency, but you said it. It's the representation. Who is in his ear and who is giving him the information? And I can tell you definitively that the Boris Corporation, like them or not, they have the most data, the most information, the most resourcing to help their players get the best value and to allow them to be able to succeed. And listen, it's not perfect, okay? Like, their Anthony Rendon, I believe, is a client of theirs. People are going to say what they say. I don't liken Vladdy to Anthony Rendon. I believe Vladdy deeply cares about the team. He deeply cares about how he does. And, you know, I was listening to Blair Barker and they had Kevin Kratz on, and Kratz said something that I thought was amazing. He said, trust your abilities, don't focus on the results. And they were talking about backup catching Brandon Valenzuela. How do you? But I love that comment. It's trust your abilities. Don't worry about the results. And I feel by Vladdy's comments is he's dwelling on the results, and it's the focus on the results. And it's no different whether you're on the golf course and you're thinking about your score and you're like, well, I want to break 80. And you're shooting your best round of your life, and all of a sudden, you know, you blew up in the last three holes and you shoot over 90. It's focusing on the results. So, Roger, this is where, to me, you know, they have sports psychologists that people can go to and talk to. I think Vladdy really has to kind of, you know, have one of those off seasons where he lets all that kind of, you know, bravado or stubbornness. I would say there's stubbornness there in the way that he approaches in his swing. He has not changed. I think he needs to come as a clean slate and realize now that, you know, this is the bottom and I need to build myself back up, and there are people that can help me, and I need to lean on those people, listen to those people, and allow him to be the player that we all know he can be.
1: 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Name and location, please. Your comments on Vladdy's comments, we'll read them in the next 2 hours. Here, I promise you, we will get to them. And my secondary question for you today, there is going to be obviously some major decisions that have to be made in the offseason. I threw three names at you. I'd like you to text in on that as well if you'd like. Springer, Scherzer, Gausman. What do you do with that trio? Presuming they're not retiring, presuming they want to play next year, and presuming they want to come back to Toronto. And Warren, I would think in all three cases, there are strong indications that the answer is yes. Now, Scherzer sounds like he may be ready to call it a career, but it's an interesting discussion. And I bring those three up and I ask you for your opinion on those three. And I also ask you, Warren, for the difficult task it is from a management standpoint, because these three guys are, and Scherzer has only been here 2 years, but I'll call him it. They're icons. They're icons in this city. And Springer's 6 years have been brilliant. You couldn't have asked for more from Gausman, in my opinion. And Scherzer, even though the numbers are no longer there, we all know with the history, but is that sentimentality to even discuss a contract with these guys again? What would you do with those three guys in particular? And how much work do you think is needed to be done in this offseason to make sure we don't get a repeat of this season?
0: Great questions. I love each of those individuals. I love their spirit. I love their competitive nature. I think that they, they're great stewards of the game. And I believe maturity and veteran leadership is always welcome and always needed in the clubhouse. I know that George and Vladdy are very close. I know that Vladdy, you know, leans on his expertise. The three of them, I think realistically, if I were to, you know, make my decisions upon who I think would be best in terms of the totality of the team, I think Kevin Gausman coming back would be fantastic. I really think that, you know, the tears that were flowing on the flight home when he found out that he was being traded at the deadline. I mean, that just tells me, and the comments too. You could just see how much he embraced the city, and. AKA you go into this season with eight starters and literally that was not enough for them to be able to overcome the injuries. So I would love to see Gausman back.

0: think Scherzer still has a window to do something, just based on, you know, his guile, his moxie, depending on where he falls against Justin Verlander on the strikeouts all time. You might be able to corral some of that ability if he's willing to, you know, be that spot. Spot starter. Is he willing to come out of the bullpen? I don't know if he would do that, but I think he would be attractive to me. I think George, to me, he's really kind of on the back nine right now, and I think it's time that George moves on, and I think he will, and I think it's time for the Jays to move on from George as well. And it's not that I couldn't see him playing, but I just don't see, you know, a full-time DH being, you know, what you're looking for, and knowing the injury prone that he can be. So those are my thoughts about the three individuals, but I love each of their spirit. I love what they bring to the team. And, you know, you are certainly going to evaluate each of them and see if there is a possibility.
1: Interesting answer, Warren. Thanks for that. And we'll check the text line, see what the fans are thinking about those guys as well. Okay, 77 and 82, even just... let's say we include those three guys, but the amount of work that has to be done now in the offseason. These results, Vladdy, you know, finally saying and said, I've got to put up better numbers to help the team. I'm taking a big responsibility. I've got to get better, are all true of him. And they're true of a lot of other guys, too, who really had step back seasons. And I know injury's a big factor in this team, but you look at the roster and listen, you know, you... Santander, it's painful to talk about. If he's available next year, maybe that makes a big difference. Barger's loss was huge. Barrios didn't pitch. Ponce didn't pitch. We get all that. But we also have to remember these guys, at least for now, are all still members of this organization moving forward. So given the injuries this year, given the roster's, I'm going to call it strength, that's still on this team, despite a really bad regular season this year, how much work has to be done to try to get this team back, well, to the ultimate goal, get back to the World Series again?
0: You know that this front office is very hardworking. You know they're strategic. We understand the relationships they have. We understand the capability that they have to make deals and sign in free agency and sign ahead of a work stoppage December 1st. I truly believe that this will be one of their most difficult off seasons, just because they do have the potential, you know, we know what's going to happen. I mean, I don't see them negotiating and getting a deal done before December 1st. But that leaves them a small window to make something happen. And this isn't the most robust free agency market out there in terms of players. So now you need to be thinking about trades, and what trades could you do? What pieces can you take and move and be able to bolster this team? And this team really needs an offensive surge. It has not had the ability to thump, and a lot of the capabilities that you look at from teams that go to the World Series are teams that have the ability to hit the home run. And that's one thing that the Jays have really not demonstrated over the past couple of years, is their ability to really hit the ball and hit it with authority and take the pressure off the remainder of the team and the pitching staff. It really is a difficult time for this pitching staff to have to do this. And that's one thing that's really tough for them to kind of really kind of focus in on, terms of certain areas and certain things. So that's one area that I know that they're going to need to be able to focus on. And listen, Ross, you know, he really has kind of set his chops for this organization in terms of being able to make some things strategically happen. I really think it'll be their best test now that things haven't gone right, and the expectation of the fan base is they get them back to the World Series and potentially win the World Series.
1: Warren Sockiew joining us, former pro, former Olympian, MLB analyst, doing a terrific job keeping an eye on the Blue Jays as well. Ben Schulman, Chris LaRue have the call tonight. Blair and Barker have Jays talk after the final out. Jose Soriano gets the ball for the Jays as they begin a three-game set with the Cincinnati Reds tonight on Sportsnet and Sportsnet 590. The Fan, first pitch flies 7:07. Warren, always fun to chat with you. Be well, sir. We'll talk again soon.
0: Thanks, Roger. Really appreciate it.
1: Thank you. Warren Sockiew joining us. I really appreciate your text, 590. Man, they are flying in, which is great. And let's get a few in here, and I'll read them throughout the course of the show. So if you

0: didn't hear it here in the first segment, I will get to them, at least as many as I can here, because I want to hear what Jays fans are thinking. Alex in Barrie says, Vladdy's comments are unacceptable. We all don't get paid at our jobs for what we've done. We get paid for what we're expected to do. He's an absolute joke, and I hope he gets booed this whole weekend. Alex, thank you for that. Vic in Toronto, us fans pay big money, our hard-earned money, to watch our teams play. The last thing you want to hear from an athlete is how I got my money from what I did and not what I'm expected from my play moving forward. Vic, thank you. Scotty in Etobicoke, a little more charitable, a little more charitable. Scotty says, talk about tone-deaf comments from Vladdy. He accused the fans of being unsupportive, forgetting that they give him a curtain call, standing ovation, for breaking a one-year home run slump. The fans have been more than supportive. Scotty, thank you for that. Mark in Pickering is the one who's, I'm sure you're wondering, that doesn't sound all that much better. Mark in Pickering is the guy who is giving a little bit more perspective here. Says, Roger, we're both the same vintage. he means old. All of these guys are just kids. He's had a horrible year. He said a stupid thing. He's worked hard on defense. He just couldn't hit. The main thing is that he comes back next year, cleanses his brain, and starts hitting like he can hit, and he'll be fine. But once again, he's just a kid. It was a stupid thing to say. He'll learn from it. Mark, thank you. I would concur. And people who know me know that I love quotes. I love using to motivate people. To motivate myself even more than other people. Muhammad Ali had one of the best ones of all time when he said, a man who sees the world the same at age 50 as he did at age 20 has wasted 30 years of his life. In other words, you do hopefully learn and get smart as you get older. It was not a good thing to say in the least. Have a great offseason. Come back in shape there, Junior. And fans will be cheering you again next year. Tonight, not so sure. 590-590, standard data and text rates may apply. 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I'm Roger Lajoie, Sportsnet Today on Sportsnet 590 The Fan.
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0: 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Text line is humming to 590-590. Pat Ragazzo joins us in just one moment. Gail in Toronto on the text line says, my comment is that his comments are coming from a young and immature person. I don't like what he said, and it annoys me, but nothing would make me boo him. Gail, thank you. The reaction at the ballpark on the weekend will be interesting, won't it? Paula in Toronto says, what he said was inappropriate, but I don't think we should be booing him at this juncture in the season, knowing that he's going to have rest and time to reflect deeply on a season. Let's move forward in a positive light like that as well. Tony in Maple enjoying the show. He says, I'm a fan of Vladdy. He has a great personality, lots of talent. He's proud to play in Toronto. That said, I do not support his attitude that elite players have at times because they make huge money. Doesn't give them the right to speak with a sense of entitlement. Like you can't be called out on anything, whether it's poor performance or some other delicate topic. And you should not say what you want anyone to want. Could you or me get away with telling our manager, boss, that they shouldn't judge our work performance? I don't think I'd have a job tomorrow. Oh, I could tell Favreau not to judge my work performance. I don't think that'd be any difficulty, would it? Gotta think about that. 590-590, standard data and text rates may apply. Name and location, please. Love to hear from you. Always love to hear from Pat Ragazzo, national MLB reporter at Fansided. Pat, thanks very much for joining us. We've been weighing in. We're going to go around MLB with you, some of the other teams. But I'm just curious from afar, Pat, what you think of Vladimir Guerrero is in all kinds of hot water now here in Toronto from the way he responded to during a podcast when asked about his season. What are your thoughts on it, Pat?
1: Well, first of all, thanks so much for having me back on. It's always a pleasure to chop it up with you guys. And Vladdy's comments were interesting, very, very interesting. It's been a rough year for him after he had such a heroic postseason for the Jays last year in last October. And I just think it's just frustration boiling over. I think he's an emotional guy. He's obviously been a superstar in the past, but not so much this year. And I think he just let his frustrations get the best of him. Maybe he would like to potentially reword or retract some of what he said, but yeah, it definitely didn't come off as a good look, based off that interview that he had.
0: No doubt, and that's well said. All right, so let's talk about some of the other teams that are going to be playing in the postseason. Well, some may and some not, because we're here at the last weekend of the season, and although there's a lot of definitiveness now, both Cleveland and Chicago had their wild parties to celebrate making the playoffs yesterday. The baseball tradition continues. There's much to be settled. Of course, the Guardians trying to get the bye and stay in first place over the White Sox, but the focus goes to the AL West. And, you know, Pat, we've talked about this, you and I, and a lot of our baseball guests, about how incredible it would it be if teams actually made it to the postseason with sub 500 records. We may have the AL West champions in the playoffs. That's the last spot to be done with a sub 500 record. The Rangers play the Twins. The Astros play the Athletics. In a perfect world, both those teams beat up on those teams and finish over 500. But given this season, who knows who's going to come out on top here?
1: Yeah, it's anybody's guess. And the biggest thing that stuck out to me in the AL West is the Astros and the Rangers both have abysmal run differentials. The Astros have a negative 51 run differential, and the Rangers have a negative 40 run differential. So that's not the recipe for a postseason berth or postseason play, but it's going to get one of those teams there this year. And then there's the possibility that one of them could win, or one of them might win a playoff series. I mean, they're playing that third wild card. It'll either be the White Sox or the Guardians. And I mean, anything can happen in the postseason, but yeah, it's looking like 500 or potentially worse this year out of the AL West, which is mind boggling.
0: It certainly is indeed. Okay, so there is still some activity in the playoff races in the National League as well, Pat. Arizona and San Diego, of course, battling. Phillies are also playing the Red Sox. That could weigh in on it. But just, you know, the National League overall, when you look at the wild card teams, I mean, the records are so much better. The Padres are having a pretty good season by anybody's standard. And the Arizona Diamondbacks, should they miss the playoffs, could miss with 88 wins. This season. That's quite a discrepancy from what's happening in the American League. Do you have any reasons as to why, or is it just one of those cyclical things that happens?
1: I think it's just chalk it up to one of those weird years. I mean, where the National League is far superior to the American League, and the best teams in the American League reside in the American League East with the Rays, the Yankees, and the Red Sox. And because of the division alignment, it's come back, and the playoff seeding, it's come back to kind of bite those teams where they're not, where the Yankees and the Red Sox are going to be the two wild card teams, and the Rays are obviously the division winner in the AL East and the best record in the American League. And looking at the National League, I mean, it's one of those years where the more talented rosters, I guess, and better competition, but you know, all across the board, where even the teams that are on the outside looking in, I mean, the Pirates are going to finish with a 500 or better record this year. The Marlins were close to 500. The Cardinals might finish with 80 wins here if they could sweep the final series of the season. But yeah, I mean, it's just one of those years where the National League is far superior to the American League, and we've seen it, you know, with the

0: whether it be the division winners or the wild card competition. That's been a treat all season long.
1: Has been indeed, and the National League one continues on the weekend as well. So another thing, and again, you know, Pat, we can't get too critical about it because, you know, listen, the season starts, it plays itself out, and sometimes these kind of things happen. But we have a wild card matchup between the Yankees and the Red Sox, which is going to be absolutely off the charts fun to watch. Hopefully Judge is back for it. But, I mean, Yankees, Red Sox, two great teams, traditional franchises. And the Cleveland Guardians may have a first-round bye, and it right now would be Houston and the White Sox in round one, and the Guardians would get the winner of that series with a chance to go directly into the ALCS. That just doesn't feel right. And I'm not really asking a question, but just an observation for you that everybody talks about, well, what's the point of just squeaking into the playoffs? Well, there's case A. That's why you squeak into the playoffs. Not only do you get into the playoffs, you might have an easier route than teams that are a lot better than you.
0: Yeah, that is definitely the case where the Guardians, like you said, if they clinch the division, they're going to have a first round bye. And with the Astros and the Rangers, whoever winds up winning that division, I could totally see one of them winning the first round of the playoffs and going to the ALDS. I just feel like it's one of those years where, you know, the teams who you expect to perform the least will surprise some of us. And I feel like one of those teams could win a playoff series and advance to the second round. It's not about what you've done in the past. It's about getting hot at the right time. And I think the Astros or the Rangers could wind up surprising some of us in the postseason, especially against a weaker AL Central opponent in the first round and the second round potentially.
1: So let's talk about some of the teams that weren't involved in this crazy wild card positioning and who they're going to play early in the playoffs. And that's the teams that have kind of dominated all year. The Tampa Bay Rays didn't get very much respect at the start of the season as a team that could win the division. I was going back towards some of the comments and guests we had in April or late March when the season started, and I couldn't find one person who picked Tampa Bay to win the division. And there they are again, and they've done that several times in the past 15 years where they have defied the experts and gone about their business. And they've gone about their business brilliantly this year. They've had the best record in the American League, and it seems like they led the Yankees by either 3, 4, or 5 games for like 4 months. never got lower than that, never got higher than that. That's a real remarkable consistency. But as we all know, Tampa Bay, outside of the lockout or the COVID season, has not been able to follow it up with a postseason to get to the World Series. Should they be the kind of, and again, anything can happen in the playoffs, we know, Pat, but should they be the overwhelming or at least solid favorites to get out of the American League this year based on the regular season results?
0: I mean, the Rays have a strong chance. Obviously, they have that first round bye with the best record in the AL, but they're going to have to face a division opponent in the ALDS, whether it be the Yankees or the Red Sox. So it's going to be a very tough matchup. And I spoke to a rival scout last week who said that he thinks the Red Sox could not only beat the Yankees, but beat the Rays and match up well with them in a 5-game series. And as tough as that matchup might be, this person thinks that the Red Sox could, in fact, beat the Rays in the postseason just based off their recent successes or lack thereof the last couple years in the postseason, and just the fact that they don't fill their home ballpark with their own fans. I mean, it's a lot of visiting fans who come to their home ballpark at the Trop, and it just remains to be seen whether they're going to be filling that stadium with Rays fans in the postseason. So they might not even have the home field advantage that they think that they have just due to a lack of turnout. So I wouldn't necessarily crown the Rays the AL pennant champions just yet. I think that the Yankees or the Red Sox are going to give them for a run for their money. And it'll be tough for the Yankees if Judge can't come back. I mean, I don't see a way that Judge is able to come back with a moderate calf strain. I think it's way too risky. I don't think that there's any reason that they should play him in the near future in the postseason, but Judge is a gamer. Like, he's going to fight for that. He's going to fight to get himself onto the field, even if it's just as a DH and have his bat in the lineup. So beyond Judge, whether he's available or not, I mean, the Yankees have

0: elite pitching that's going to be tough to match up with in a 3-game series, in a 5-game series, in a 7-game series. So, yeah, I think Yankees and Red Sox both have a very strong chance of winning the pennant, and I wouldn't don the Rays as the favorite just yet.
1: Interesting. I feel the same way. Just the pedigree is there for a good regular season, but gets tougher as the playoffs go for sure. Pat Ragazzo is with us, national MLB reporter at FanSided. I'm Roger Lajoie. Text line is humming. We love it. 590-590. Standard data and text rates may apply. Name and location, please. We'll get back to your comments coming up shortly. Okay, Pat. So this is another one that I think is, you talk about teams, and I agree with you. Look, anybody can win. And the 6 playoff teams as we speak now are Tampa Bay, Cleveland, Houston, the Yankees, Boston, and the White Sox. The only thing to decide, will it be Houston? Can Houston hang on to the division, or will Texas catch them? The winner of that division becomes the 6th team. So I'll throw Texas in and make it 7 teams. Of those 7 teams, the team I would expect either the Yankees or Tampa Bay to win the AL this year. That's my pick. But if there's a team of the others that I think is really worth watching, it's got to be the Cleveland Guardians, in my mind, who have played really good baseball down the stretch. And we saw that firsthand, the way they handled the Blue Jays. And it's funny, Pat, we've said the 162-game season, and team's not going to be at 500. And yes, there may be a team, sub-500 team in the playoffs. But the Guardians have the Royals this weekend. And if they sweep that series, and even if they don't, they still have a winning run, but they sweep that series, they're going to finish 86-76. That's a pretty good regular season. So it does show you it's 162 games, not 152, right? And how do you feel about the Guardians?
0: The Guardians, like you said, have been red hot down the stretch. And they have elite pitching, just like the Yankees. And they, whether it's Parker Messick or Gavin Williams or the guys in their bullpen, like, they're going to be tough to match up with in a playoff series, just based off their pitching. They've gotten more hitting down the stretch as well. And now 86 wins would be a good season for a wild card team. I don't necessarily think it's a good season for a division winner, but they got off to such a poor start, and the second half has just been a tale of two seasons. So I think that the Guardians have a pretty good chance to make some noise, and it seems like they're always right there every year, that they're just keep consistently making the playoffs every year, find themselves in big series. It's just about getting over the hump this year, which in a weak AL, anything can happen in 2026.
1: Well, and you just described the Milwaukee Brewers too, except it's a National League, and it's a team that not only makes the playoffs but wins a ton of games, including their 100th game win of the season. Didn't look like we were going to have a 100-game winner in baseball this season, but the Brewers broke through with that. 100 wins, 59 losses, run differential of plus 207, 52-26 at home. Just another great season by a middle-of-the-road payroll team, and they've just done so much great work the last couple of years, Pat. And they did last year, too, and they got swept by the Dodgers in the NLCS. Do you like their chances more this year than last year of finally making it to a World Series? Because if there's any team in MLB that probably, and I'll use air quotes, deserves to be in a World Series, it's the Milwaukee Brewers, right?
0: Yeah, I mean, the Brewers just need to play their game. They don't hit a lot of home runs, but they score a lot of runs, and they have pretty solid pitching, and they have Jacob Mizorowski, the NL Cy Young frontrunner. And I feel bad for anyone who has to face him in a playoff series. Like, it's just, I don't know how you hit the guy. He's that dominant. And this better be the year where the Brewers get over the hump. I mean, it was an embarrassment last year in the NLCS getting swept by the Dodgers, and they didn't even put up much of a fight at all. And winning 100 games, I believe, for the first time in franchise history this year, like, this is the year that they have to get over that hump and get to the World Series and potentially win it. I mean, the Dodgers aren't going to be an easy opponent, but at the same time, the Brewers are well equipped to go on a World Series run, and they just need to perform in the postseason, which is something that they haven't really done in years past, despite being there year in and year out.
1: And how about the 2-time defending champion Dodgers, before we let you go? Their chances of doing a three-peat, which we haven't seen in baseball in nearly 3 decades. However, I mentioned the 100-win season. They went out in the last weekend of the season. They'll get to 100 wins again. Their pitching is incredible. The number of ace starting pitchers they have in that rotation. But man, the road is kind of tough. Atlanta's an excellent team. The Cubs have played great. Philadelphia is always dangerous, and San Diego surprised a lot of people with the way they

0: played in the second half of the season. The path to the World Series in the National League seems a lot more daunting than it does in the American League. Can the Dodgers pull it off again and get to another World Series, do you think?
1: Now, in July and August, the Dodgers' weaknesses were showing, and they were pretty banged up, and they were not playing well. And then they've come back and had a pretty good September, and guys are getting hot at the right time, and they're getting all their players back from the injured list, and they're starting to look scary. And if I was the team in the national playoff team in the National League or even the American League, I would be getting kind of scared of the Dodgers, that how are we going to be able to stop them in a postseason series? But I look at the teams that are going to play in October, and the San Diego Padres are the hottest team in baseball since the end of July. They were at 53-53, I believe, and they've finished super strong and now are in the top wild card spot. And if the Padres play the Dodgers in the postseason, I think they might be able to stop them in a playoff series. But beyond that, I think the Dodgers do have a pretty good shot of three-peating this year, just based off the September that they've had, and also, you know, getting a lot of guys back healthy. They're looking pretty strong going into the postseason.
0: Should be an exciting postseason indeed. It starts after the regular season wraps up on Sunday. Tuesday, wild card round begins. Pat Ragazzo, national MLB reporter at FanSided, joining us to talk some baseball today. Always fun to chat with you, Pat. Thanks so much for your time.
1: Always a pleasure. Thanks for having me.
0: Thank you. Pat Ragazzo joining us. Always good stuff there. Always good stuff on the text line, 590, 590. They are just flooding in, so let me see if I can get a whole pile in here. Michael Tracos at 1 o'clock, Lee Hacksaw Hamilton at 1:30 on the NHL and the NFL, and your text worked in through the rest of the show as well. So I asked about three players in particular, Springer, Scherzer, and Gausman. Don and Barry answers that question by saying, Gausman, yes, at the right salary. Max and Springer, no. There will be no room for them if we do the right things in the offseason. Don, thank you. Yes, whether you even entertain those guys coming back would depend on what else happens in the offseason. There is no doubt about that. But as we've seen this year, you can never have enough pitching. You can never have enough starting pitching. Pitching, pitching, pitching, pitching, pitching. Cannot have enough. Denny and Dundas, to be honest, I really don't care about comments by athletes in general unless they're bashing the fans or saying something that's hateful. I don't even pay attention to their comments. All I care about is their performance. So Vladdy's comments mean absolutely nothing. He comes out next year and craps the bed. Well, that's a different story. I'm giving him a total mulligan this year for performance, for comments, for whatever. Just be better next year. Denny, thank you. Some people have suggested that. I've heard a lot on the other shows here and some of the ones I've done about, you know, like, I don't think, Denny, a lot of people are agreeing with you, say just give him a mulligan for the entire year. But my goodness, he had a postseason for the ages and last year. And yet you can't dine off that the rest of your life. Got it. 100%. Doesn't excuse a terrible season. But boy, what a drop that was. What a drop. Brian in Toronto. As far as Guerrero, absolutely 100% horrible PR on his part, just like George Bell did years ago. I doubt he plays this weekend. If he appears, he'll be booed. According to Barker, he would know there are no plans for a sit-down to set the record straight in the offseason. Bring Gausman possibly back, otherwise absolutely no. Bring back the other two. It's about what you do on the field. Replace Springer, and there you go. Brian, thanks very much. Brian, yeah, George Bell really made a lot of comments. There have been Blue Jays in the past that have kind of had the foot-in-the-mouth disease to a certain extent. And I'll just leave it at that. Ross in Mimico. Ross, I'm not going to go through your whole joke about what Vladdy's injury was all about. But he says on the topic of Vladdy, keep that guy away from interviews. He clearly doesn't think before he speaks. I blame the Blue Jays organization for this, giving him all that money for what he's already done and making the wallet so heavy. And the joke was the heavy wallet let the bad back. Ross, thank you. Always good to hear from you. Another texter here. No name on this one. Please, if you're texting, use your name and location, especially when we have this many. But I'll read this one. It says, regarding Vladdy's comments, maybe something was lost in the translation. Maybe he was just saying his past performance predicated his contract. In the investment community, there is a caution. Past performance is not a reliable indicator of future results. This fundamental truth is the most crucial role in investing, and mentions that. Thank you for the text. You're right about that. It's also true in sports.

past performance is not an indicator of future performance. If it was, that would make life and sports and managing so much easier. However, and again, the translation, I'm going to repeat what I said off the top of the show, and I got a couple of DMs, people saying, well, that doesn't really matter. I think it does matter. When you're asking Vladdy about his contract and everything else, and again, I repeat, 2021, and I know it was the Dunedin debacle Buffalo season. I get it. But the 48 homers and 111 RBIs that season, Vladdy made $650,000. So when you're re-signing the guy, there isn't any question that there is some compensation extra. And listen, when that contract was signed, people were, first of all, they were delighted. Let's not forget that. They were delighted they locked him up and he committed to the city. But eyebrows were raised throughout Major League Baseball going like, oh my heavens, are you kidding? So it is what it is. And yeah, it was bad PR to say the least. By the way, he's playing this weekend. He's not going to sit on the bench. I refuse to believe that. Adam in Toronto says, I'm not a Jays fan, but outside looking in, last year was an outlier. Too many guys played above their mean. Yes, Vlad had a down year this year, but I doubt he has a season this bad again until Father Time is responsible. Best practices for next season is to have a more honest evaluation. Lots of teams have won championships with a group of guys playing above water, and then the team drops back off. The front office is paid to know when it's a flash in the pan. Maybe it's time to take a harder look at management or internal scouts, says Adam in Toronto. Adam, thank you. Well, listen, I'm going to give, if we're going to criticize the front office for this season, we must also praise the front office for putting together a team, whether it was above the mean or not, that came within an eyelash of a World Series last year, Adam. So I'll say that. And secondly, that leads to the bigger question. Okay, so what then do you do in this offseason? Does this team require major surgery, some tinkering? And I'll ask again, Springer, Scherzer, Gausman. Gausman didn't want to leave. Spent a day off in Toronto, left the Cubs, spent a day off in Toronto with his wife. 36, I guess. Obviously got some jam. He's pitching great for the Cubs. Springer is Springer, tail end of career, but still contributing. And Scherzer, well, Scherzer too. But is that just sentimentality? And never mind those three. Man, come on. Was that World Series an outlier, or is this season an outlier? And maybe that's the biggest question of all. 590-590, standard data and text rates may apply. Love to hear from you. 590-590, read as many as I can in the next hour. Michael Tricho is coming up on the Maple Leafs. Regular season opener on Tuesday, hard to believe. And Lee Hacksaw Hamilton on what we've seen so far from 2 weeks of the NFL and more of your Jays comments on Vladdy's comments to come. I'm Roger Lajoie, Sportsnet 590 The Fan.

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0: You started listening to an epic sci-fi book on Audible. 30 chapters later, you've accidentally run a half marathon. 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You have to find out what happens next. Then it's over. The universe seems bigger. 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You feel like you have no idea where you are. Audible. 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

0: Yeah, it's a great tune. Sportsnet today. Ron Drouillard with you one more hour. 590-590. I am going to do my best to get all these texts in. Michael Tracos joining us in 1 second. Two more before we get to Michael. David Maple says if Vladdy gets paid for what he's done, he should renegotiate his contract for next year at $8 million per. David, thank you. I think a lot of people kind of feel that way. John E. says, I'm mystified why there's been such a reaction over Vlad's comments. Every contract negotiation is done based on your own shown potential or actual performance, extrapolated by your predicted future performance. That, to me, sounds exactly what Vladdy was trying to say. That's the truth of any contract in sports. I wish the press and the fans would let it go and focus on the things that need to be fixed for this Blue Jays next year. Thank you, sir. Appreciate it. John, I'm not going to disagree with that. The only thing I will say is that the reason there's an overreaction, and it's a testament why so many people are texting in during the show, is the passion of the fan base who paid great bucks to go there. And what Vladdy said was true. I said off the top, once again, in 2021, he hit 48 homers and drove in 111 RBI, and he made $650,000. So yes, part and parcel of a future contract, of course, is what you've done, but you don't say that. And I think what people want to see at the end of a poor season is everybody feeling bad, feeling a bit contrite. And he did do that in the follow-up, and that's been completely lost as well. There you go. John, thank you. 590-590. Love you guys. Keep the text coming. All right, time to talk some hockey. Michael Tracos, managing editor digital at the Hockey News, joins the show now. Michael, thanks very much for being with us. Well, here we go. The Blue Jays out. And you know what? I think of all times, Michael, that fans are going to be just so happy. I know the Leafs are always under the microscope, but after this Blue Jay season, and then two nights later, they get to see the Leafs start the season. Last year for October and right till November the 1st, the Leafs could kind of, at least a little bit, hide under the rug. Spotlight's on big time. Here we go, Michael.
1: There you go. Yeah, last year they wanted to hide, Roger. I don't know if that's the same sentiment this year. I think this season there's a lot for, you know, Leaf fans and the Leafs, you know, players and management and the entire team to look forward to this year. I would argue that Toronto had, you know, the best offseason out of any team in the NHL when you look at all the moves that they made. And, you know, I think that unlike last year where, like I said, they were, you know, ready to cower and just go, you know, go into a dark, deep hole, this year, you know, I'm expecting a playoff team. I don't know about you.
0: Oh, I expect a playoff team. I don't think there's any question about that. And, you know, listen, the discussion, it's really interesting. Michael, I hate to keep, you know, drawing analogies to other sports, but I'm going to in this case. I mean, 2 years ago, the Maple Leafs took the Florida Panthers to Game 7 of Round 2. All right, crappiest Game 7 you've ever seen in your life. But end of the day, they beat Florida three times and won 7.

0: playoff games, and we're close. That's a fact. It's not even an opinion. And they go from that to, oh, my heavens, just off the, just terrible last season. It's kind of like the Blue Jays, who go to the World Series much further than the Leafs. I'm not trying to compare that. And then follow it up with a bad season. You wonder, was either of those seasons an outlier? And we're going to be talking about the Jays and that topic pretty much all off season. We can talk about it now. What are the real Leafs? A team that takes the Stanley, two-time defending Stanley Cup champs to seven games in a series? Or are they a team that is bottom feeders? Well, they're nowhere near bottom feeders. And yes, I expect them to make the playoffs. And I think last year was an outlier season for the Toronto Maple Leafs. There, I said it.
1: Yeah, I agree. I think last year was an anomaly, and kind of going back to that comparison, I think, you know, losing Mitch Marner was not unlike the Jays losing Bo Bichette. You know, say what you want about Bichette's struggles this year, but, you know.
0: All right, looks like we've lost Michael Tracos. We'll try to pick him up again. Michael Tracos, digital editor at the Hockey News, 590-590 is the text line. Standard data and text rates may apply. We'll continue to get your text, and we'll pick up with Michael when we get him back on. Gives us a time to squeeze in a couple here. So I asked you about the three guys, the three veterans, and Alan Mississauga says no to those three coming back and adds, I'm a big Vladdy fan. I think comments lose something in translation sometimes. It's not a smart thing to say. Just because they're great athletes doesn't mean they're smart. Al, thank you for that. Another texter here on the three, and the three again were Springer, Scherzer, Gausman. Springer, retire. Scherzer, retire. Gausman, welcome back if the dollars are right. And I don't think there's any doubt everybody would like Gausman back for sure. 590-590. Back now is Michael Tracos. And yes, the outlier season, Michael, we left you off there when we lost you, is yes, that's the hope of Leaf Nation, is it was just a one-off.
1: Yeah, and I think there's some credence to that. Like I was just mentioning before I just cut out there, you know, losing Bo Bichette was an emotional loss for the Blue Jays. And, you know, say what you want about his struggles this year with the Mets, but you know, just taking him out of the clubhouse, I think, had an effect. I think also taking away Mitch Marner had an effect, you know, both on the ice and off the ice for the Leafs. So, you know, toss away last season. You know, you're going into this year. You've got a legit number one goalie in Sergei Bobrovsky. You've got, you know, I don't know if he's a number one defenseman, but definitely an upgrade on the back end with Darren Radish. And, you know, it's a lot of excitement with Gavin McKenna. And we'll see, you know, how long it takes him to get acclimated. Based on the preseason, there's a lot to like about McKenna. But, you know, I think the whole season is going to hinge on how good Austin Matthews is and can he rebound? Because we know that when this guy's going, you know, we're talking about a top five player in the league. And I think the Leafs definitely need him to be that top five player.
0: Michael Tracos is with us from the Hockey News. Roger Lajoie with you, Sportsnet today. Maple Leafs open the regular season on Tuesday after splitting their preseason split squad games between Ottawa and Montreal in the abbreviated preseason. I like abbreviated preseasons because I hate preseasons, Michael. and I guess we'll find out when the season starts and how things go and the reaction of teams once they get going. We have some pretty rough results in the early going, but this is really different. Usually we're inundated with training camp updates and this guy's doing this and this guy's doing that. This year, not so much. It's already over. Let's go play on Tuesday. I like it. What do you think?
1: I love it personally. There's not much you can gather from preseason aside from, you know, how Gavin McKenna might have looked or some of the rookies. But, you know, the one question is going to be, you know, for a team that underwent so much personnel change, you know, do they need a longer training camp just to kind of get, you know, familiar with one another, and especially with, you know, a newish kind of coach coming back in Jim Hiller, who I know was an associate coach under Mike Babcock, but it's been a while since he's been there. So that's the only kind of question is, you know, are the Leafs, you know, in NHL regular season form at this point? And, you know, I guess we'll have to see. You know, they are in the hardest division in the NHL, and it's not going to get any tougher or easier. You know, Montreal is probably going to be, you know, up there battling for one of the top three spots. So, you know, Toronto can't afford to have a bad month. You know, they really have to get going. And, you know, with the schedule that they've got, you know, with a back-to-back right off the start, you know, we're going to see, you know, what this team is made of.
0: We definitely will see what this team is made of. And that leads to the question too, I guess, Michael, you know, and we both think the Maple Leafs are a playoff team.

0: And as I've challenged people when they say that in the make a comment like that is, okay, whose playoff spot are they taking? And when you do look at it, that's where the challenge is. I do feel good about this Maple Leaf team. I like the offseason moves very much. I think last season was an outlier. But boy, you look at both the Atlantic and the improvement in the Metro Division and the Washington Cap. Like, I'm not going to run down all the teams, but there are a lot of pretty good teams in the East. And so that might be the biggest concern. It's not the Leafs not being the Leafs will be much better than they were last year, but they better be considering the competition.
1: Yeah, you want to be in the top three. Like, that's the easiest thing, and not have to battle it out with the wild card teams in the Metro as well. But I don't know how you feel about, you know, Ottawa or Buffalo or Boston, but I think all three teams could end up missing the playoffs. And I think that's where the path to a playoff spot lies for Toronto, is, you know, taking one of those three spots. And we know Florida's going to be also looking to, you know, prove that last season was also an outlier. And, you know, already people are anointing the Florida Panthers as the 2027 Stanley Cup champions. I'm not ready to go that far, but I could see a scenario where it's Montreal, Florida, Tampa Bay, and Toronto, and you figure out the order, but all four of those teams are playoff teams. And, you know, the three teams I mentioned, Ottawa, Buffalo, Boston, potentially being the teams that are on their way out.
0: Yeah, I agree with you. Ottawa and Boston. Sabres were really, really good last year. I'm not so sure about them, but I see regression from those teams. And yes, the best path would be through the Atlantic Division, getting into the top three. We shall see. And you wonder if Tampa Bay at some point isn't going to, like, age out. You know, they got a lot of guys who have played a lot of playoff games and been through a lot of wars, but we shall see. I want to get back to Gavin McKenna for a second, because we haven't talked about him. And of course, we're going to be talking about him all season. The number one overall pick, and one of the biggest reasons you got to feel more optimistic about the Leafs, is luck and the lottery luck that brought McKenna to the Leafs. And already the excitement from a handful of preseason games is pretty exciting. The early indication, what I like best, never mind what he's doing in the highlight reels and the play he made or whatever, or a clip you see on X or whatever the case may be, Michael, I like just the fact, the way the kid carries himself, and the fact that it's not all that often that a number one overall pick gets to play with as many quality veteran players as the Leafs do have, because most teams with quality veteran players don't finish last overall or get a number one pick. So more, I think, is that all, I think, makes it easier for him. It's never easy trying to appease here in Toronto, but boy, I think he's in a pretty good spot.
1: Yeah, and I was talking to, you know, Jack Hughes about this earlier this month in Las Vegas at the NHL Player Media Tour, and he said that, you know, basically what you just kind of alluded to, that McKenna went to the best spot imaginable, because he's, you know, A, he's going to Toronto, and, you know, Toronto is not a typical, you know, team that finishes, you know, last and gets the first overall pick. Like, this is a good roster, as we've both been talking about. But more than that, it's going to a team where you've got two guys in John Tavares and Austin Matthews who've been in that spot. You know, Tavares was a number one overall pick. Granted, it was in Long Island, but Matthews, what, 10 years ago, was a number one overall pick in Toronto. And, you know, you think of the pressures that McKenna is under. Well, Austin Matthews was going to a team that had a crazy drought of not making the playoffs, and it was basically looked at as the savior. I don't think anyone's looking at McKenna as the savior. All they're saying is, come in, get acclimated, and have a good rookie year. And, you know, I don't know what a good rookie year is, because, you know, do you compare him to John Tavares and Austin Matthews? Well, that might be a little too much, because those guys were really special, and I don't know if you're going to get a kind of rookie year at a McKenna like those two guys. You got to remember, Macklin Celebrini, when he was a rookie, as good as Macklin was, you know, he wasn't a point per game player. I think he ended up with something like 60 something points. Last year, Ivan Demidov, who's fantastic in Montreal, finished with 62 points. So I think if McKenna can end up somewhere around 60 to 70 points, you got to be extremely happy. But, you know, don't expect him to do what Austin did and score like four goals off the start and just kind of terrorize the league from an offensive standpoint in his rookie year.
0: What? No, I'm just kidding.
1: We would love to see it, I'm sure, as fans, right?
0: Yeah, that first game act is going to be hard to follow. Four goals against Ottawa. By the way, the Leafs lost that hockey game. So maybe McKenna scores one in the first game and they actually win the game. We shall see how it works out. But yes, I think he's in a great spot too, for sure. So around the NHL, and we already talked about some teams that may take a step back, everybody's going to have a chance to remake their rosters by the looks of it, Michael, if they choose to do that, because the

0: NHL salary cap is going through the roof, and business is obviously pretty good because it's all based on hockey-related revenue, as we know. So the cap this year is $104 million. Next year, $113 million. And the first estimate for the cap for 28-29, for, by the way, the year Matthews is either going to be in Toronto on an extension or playing elsewhere, is $127.5 million. That's $23.5 million in a 2 to 3 year period, depending on where you count the starting of the year. This landscape of the NHL could look very different the next little while.
1: 100%. And do you think there's some players maybe kicking themselves this summer for leaving money on the table? Like we thought Quinn or Cale Makar, you know, took Colorado for all it's worth, but you know, ends up, he could have probably got even more if he waited a year. It's insane. I think we're probably 2 years away, Raj, from seeing the first $30 million player, whether that's McDavid or Matthews, we'll see. You know, Zach Werenski is also going to be available. You know, we know that players, you know, have never had as much control over their destiny as they have right now in the NHL with all the player movement that we saw this summer. I imagine now with the cap going up even more, you know, players are going to be dictating where they're going to play and how much they're going to earn to the nth degree. But it's going to be interesting. This is what you want. If you're a fan of the NHL, you want to see salaries go up. You don't want to see them stagnate and, you know, become flat. You want to see revenues go up. And I imagine with expansion, you know, whether it's going to Houston or Atlanta in the next few years, it's only going to drive salaries up even more. But you know, this is a great sign. You look at salaries compared to the other big four leagues out there, like the NBA and the NFL and MLB. You know, the NHL is drastically lagging behind. And this summer was a great kind of step in the direction. I imagine in 2 years, we're going to be talking more about this kind of stuff.
0: Appears to be that way, 100%. So player entitlement, player freedom, player power has been an off-season topic with all the things. And, of course, Brady Tkachuk was right at the top of it. Senators owner Michael Anlauer made it quite clear. He just felt that it was a Tkachuk family getting in his head, and there's obviously going to be a lot of bitterness. We already talked about Ottawa. I think a lot of people have Ottawa for a regression after finally making the playoffs after a long drought the last two seasons. But just the whole nature now of, and he is not the first player and won't be the last, that's kind of selecting where he wants to play, and I don't care if I've signed a contract or not, you're going to get me out of here, and teams just have to make the deal. That's what happened in Ottawa. It's happened in Calgary. It's happened. In fact, it may happen with other players who are out on the market now. Your comment in particular on the Ottawa-Florida situation as how that's going to play itself out. Won't it be interesting the first time Brady plays in Ottawa? It could be up there with the John Tavares reaction the New York Islanders gave him. And the whole fact that now players certainly look to be calling the shots a lot more, Michael, in the NHL.
1: Yeah, on one hand, I don't like it. You know, I don't like seeing what's going on in Winnipeg there, where Connor Hellebuyck signs a long-term deal, says he wants to win a championship, and 2 years later decides that he's not even willing to, you know, suit up for the team unless he gets traded. You know, that's the ugly side of all this. You know, the other part of it is I kind of understand it. You know, if I'm Dylan Larkin, and then, you know, the only time I've played in the playoffs was as a rookie, and, you know, I played more Olympic hockey games than NHL playoff games, you know, there does come to a point where you're saying, all right, you know, how much longer do I have of me playing in my prime where I'm just wasting away on a team that doesn't get into the playoffs? Same thing with Brady Tkachuk. Like, I know Ottawa got into the playoffs last 2 years, but we're still talking about a player who I think has only won now, I think, two playoff games in his entire career. You know, that's not going to help. And I think this does put pressure on the teams to ensure that, you know, if you've got a superstar, you've got to build around that superstar. You've got to make sure that you're competitive year after year. You got to take a page out of the Vegas playbook and put winning above everything else. So, you know, there is some good that comes of this. I think if you're Toronto and you've got Austin Matthews, well, it behooves you to be as competitive as possible while you still have him. And I think that's a reflection of what we saw this summer from John Chayka and Matt Sundin. You know, they realized they've got a once-in-a-lifetime superstar in Austin Matthews, and, you know, for once, they went out and put the pieces around him. Now, it's up to Austin Matthews to kind of, you know, do his part, but, you know, if it doesn't go Toronto's way, then, of course, you're going to lose that player.
0: Yeah, that's indeed the case, and for sure. Not only that, and finally, before we let you go,

0: Michael, it will be interesting to see the Mike Babcock era in Edmonton and how that goes. Mark Messier comments got a lot of press because he just could not believe that Babcock is back in the league. And Babcock comes with that dynamic as a result of his incredibly short time in Columbus and what players have said about him in the past. Zach Hyman quick to defend his coach. The Oilers are apparently happy. But the Edmonton franchise, if I say about some of the storylines in this season in the NHL, and there's always a ton, I just think the Edmonton Oilers are going to be at the top of the list. Because you just mentioned that, you know, the Leafs understand they have a player in Matthews. They have 2 years under contract. They got to do something. Well, multiply that by 10 with Connor McDavid and the Edmonton Oilers after knocking out. They did get to the Stanley Cup final twice, but this whole Babcock, McDavid situation in Edmonton, man, that's going to be interesting to watch.
1: Oh, 100%. And they brought it on themselves. Let's be honest, Raj. You know, they didn't have to go out and get a Babcock. They could have brought in Bruce Cassidy or someone else, but they went after Babcock knowing full well that what we're seeing in the preseason with these questions, with this criticism, it's not going to go away. The only time it goes away is if Edmonton wins a cup. And it really is cup or bust for the Oilers. And that's the way it should be. And I think that's the way that Connor McDavid, Leon Draisaitl, and Zach Hyman want it to be. You know, at the same time, you know, so far, so good for Mike Babcock. I don't see him, you know, I see the criticism, but I also see it as a, he hasn't done anything yet in Edmonton to warrant that kind of criticism. Now, you can go back to his time in Detroit and Toronto and Columbus and say, well, that's why the criticism's there. But, you know, Edmonton knew full well what they were getting. And so far, the players love what he's bringing to their practices, love what he's bringing to the, you know, the culture in Edmonton. And let's see if it ends up with a cup. I think Connor McDavid will sell his soul to win a Stanley Cup. And if that means bringing Mike Babcock on with all the warts and all the drama, I think it's worth it to him.
0: Yeah, that's pretty much sums it up. And will they be able to do that? Because it's not getting any easier in that Western Conference for Edmonton to break through as well. But can't wait for the season to start. We don't have long to wait. Indeed, it all gets going Tuesday night. Leafs and Habs. Michael Trakos, managing editor, digital, to Hockey News, joining us, talk some hockey today. Michael, always fun to visit with you. Look forward to many chats during the season. Be well, brother.
1: All right, you too, Raj. Thanks so much.
0: Thank you. Michael Trakos, joining us from the Hockey News. Always great stuff there. Always great stuff on the text line. Man, they're coming in. Pino and Pickering. And I asked you about Springer, Gausman, and Scherzer. And he says, when it comes to those three, I think a lot of it comes down to their passion for the game and the leadership they bring to the team. If there's an opportunity to bring them back, I think their presence could really boost morale throughout the Blue Jays organization. They've been an important part of the team's success over the past years, both off and on the field. Pino, thank you. Totally agreed. No question, really stating the obvious there, Pino. Their contributions have been great. The thing is, when does sentiment start to come in as opposed to what you got to do to be better? That's the toughie. Gausman is still a top-flight pitcher for sure. Springer is clearly near in the end of his career. Still a player, no question. But, so it's not as simple. And Scherzer, I really do expect, is going to retire. But thank you for your opinion. I asked for it. It's a good one. Joe in Newmarket says, what I don't understand is that Vladdy has been in the organization for 7 to 10 years. Vladdy's the captain and leader of the Blue Jays. So take responsibility. Pick up the microphone after Sunday's game and reassure the 40,000 loyal fans that we'll be back stronger and better in 2027 without a translator. Joe, thank you. How this season plays out with reaction on Fan Appreciation Weekend is going to be really interesting. Not just who talks, what happens after such a great year last year. Man, this has been tough. Josh in Georgetown, I watched pretty much every Jays game this past season. And I have to say, Vlad didn't impress me a lot. The little things just don't seem to be of interest to him. Hitting a ground ball and basically walking down to first only to see an error committed by the opponent and then trying to pick it up. Watching that ball that should have been a minimal double, but rather admiring the hit and turning it into a single. I've lost all respect for this guy with his recent comments. We all take new positions based on what we've accomplished, and that is largely factored into hiring. However, they're hiring you based on what you're going to do for the organization, not what you've done in the past. Thank you, sir. Matt in Toronto says, Vladdy never would have got that money without his last name being Guerrero, and that's the truth. Delgado is 10 times the hitter he was and never got anything from the Jays. Matt, thank you. Well, Delgado did get something from the Jays. The pedigree of being Vladimir Guerrero Sr.'s kid

0: I don't think it has a heck of a lot to do with it either, quite frankly, because he got it for 48 homers and being one of the top, he was a top three MVP guy in two separate seasons, or top five, once top three. And if it hadn't been for Ohtani, he might have been the MVP. And if the Jays won the World Series, he would have been the World Series MVP last year. So let's give him the credit. He is a player. Daniel in Toronto says, how was Vladdy not booed most of the season? If he were a Leaf, he'd be run out of town. Daniel, thank you. I'll leave that. That's just too much to unpack quickly. George in Burlington says, look at the difference between Vlad and George. A difference the way they dress, the amount of charity work they do. How many times do you see happy pictures of their wives? So in other words, saying that Springer is the leader and Vladdy is not. Thank you for that. Don in Kingston, Vladdy's immature. Both stop with the ice bath at the end of the game. Stop with the nodding of the head when a pitcher shows a 95-mile-an-hour fastball down the middle of the plate. Stop pouting about your friends being gone. It's an all-time low. Don in Kingston, thank you. I want to make it clear, Don in Kingston, he's had a terrible year this year. I still like the player. I still like the player. For all of the reasons. Another texter says, if Vlad played for the Yankees, he would have been hearing the boos from the third week of the season on. That is likely true. Generally speaking, the fans have been charitable to Vladdy. I think that's fair enough to say, despite this season. We'll see what it's like Friday, Saturday, Sunday after those comments. Won't it be an interesting weekend down at the ballpark? No playoff race anymore, but plenty to observe starting tonight at 7:07 on Sportsnet and Sportsnet 590 The Fan. There's the plug for the ball game. I'm Roger Lejoie. We'll continue to read your text. We'll talk some NFL with the great Lee Hacksaw Hamilton coming up in moments. 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

Sportsnet today. 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Daniele Franceschi has the afternoon edition of Sportsnet today coming up between 2 and 4 p.m. Stick around for Daniele's great work as always here on the Sportsnet 590, the Fan. And the text line has great work as well. Dave in London says, regarding Vladdy, it's true he does get paid for what he's done, like in most sports. However, he's also paid for what management projects his numbers to be. And of the three players you mentioned, I would re-sign Gausman. I think Max would be more valuable as a bench coach. Scherzer is going to have a job in baseball somewhere. He loves the game. There isn't any doubt about that. And staying in, the loop and in the organization, I don't think anybody would disagree with that. But I expect him to retire as a pitcher. Anyway, we'll see. Gordon in Hamilton says, Roger, most of the dialogue from the experts revolving around Vladdy's slump has been that he'll figure it out. He's just too good a player not to. I've not really heard anyone talk about the worst case scenario, namely, what if he is a Boston? What are the Jays' plans to deal with it? Gordon, thank you. Gordon, that is a topic that you can't unpack in a couple of minutes. There are examples of players like, I don't know, Pablo Sandoval comes to mind, Chris Davis, who signed big contracts and never came back to being the kind of player they'd be. You just hope that's not the case for Vladdy. It's been a bad season, but it's been a really good career. And I am still going to stick on that postseason of last year. 8 homers in 18 games. How is it possible he only hits 9 in an entire regular season the year after? That is the question. And come out swinging next year, Vladdy. That's what I think everyone is trying to say. And everyone, Jays fans, certainly hope for. 590-590, I'll get a few more in before the top of the hour. We're going to talk some football now. Nobody better to do that with than our great friend Lee Hacksaw Hamilton, longtime NFL radio broadcaster. Hacksaw's headlines available on his website, and check him out on X at Hacksaw1090. Hacksaw, always great to have you on. Boy, the big story this time, and again, look, quarterback injuries are always a factor, but

0: Lee, this is an epidemic now, and just 2 weeks into the season, it's become probably the biggest topic in the NFL, is it not?
1: Yeah, Raj, good afternoon. Nice to talk to you back in Canada. We have six major injuries on the Red Cross report just 2 weeks into the season, and some of them are really staggering, and some of them are going to be very, very impactful. It's a big physical game. These were fluke injuries. The Jackson Dart injury came in a high-low hit. It's not on him. It was not a cheap shot. His offensive line failed him, and he just got racked. He's having surgery at this hour as we speak, and it's significant because it's an MCL tear. It's damage to the PCL at the back of the knee, and the scariest part is the damage to the meniscus. At this point, we don't really know how severe the tear of the meniscus is, but the meniscus is a cushion in that knee area, and that's very, very important. So only time will tell once he comes out of this as to how long the rehab is going to be, whether or not he might be available at the end of the season or postseason. But that's a big blow because the Giants obviously had bought into everything John Harbaugh had praised, preached, sold, and were playing pretty good football. The Washington injury with Jaden Daniels is a big concern because he's wiry. He has to move the pocket, and he likes to run, and that's part of his DNA. He's had three major injuries now in a year and a half, and he's dislocated his left elbow twice. They just decided this morning, Raj, they're not going to do surgery. They're going to do rehab and try to have him play with a heavy brace. But again, if he's going to continue to move that pocket and scramble, he's going to take hits. He's going to fall. He's going to have to learn how to fall without putting that left elbow out there. It was a really gruesome injury. It's a big significant thing because he's not big and physical where he can protect himself. He's more wiry. The Bears, you got any quarterbacks out there on the street in Toronto you want to rent to Chicago? I mean, they don't have Caleb Williams has got the hamstring. I don't know if he's going to play this weekend. And Tyler Badgett, who's a pretty good utility guy, number two guy, came off the bench and almost got him a win last week and then woke up the next morning with headaches. Concussion, and he's in concussion protocol. So they may have to play Case Keenum this weekend. He has not played a game since 2024. That's a big issue in Chicago, and collectively they're not playing very well. And, you know, with the fourth name was Tua Tagovailoa, I don't know that we're going to see him again based on what Michael Penix did last night for Atlanta in his first start coming off his third major knee surgery. You know, Penix leading the Falcons to that spectacular win up in Green Bay. So out of the gate, wow. I mean, to have these many guys go down and get dinged the way they have and have some of them be very significant, that's tough. And it's a tough position to play, and it's the most important position in the National Football League.
0: No doubt about it. So, and I guess, Lee, the only solace, and it's not solace, I guess, but it's 2 weeks into the season. Is there time for some of these teams to figure something else out, especially if some of these injuries are long-term? You made the joke about the Bears saying, are there any, you know, quarterbacks in the streets of Toronto? Well, you know, there's always a quarterback or two sitting at home on the couch. We've seen that recently, getting a phone call because of what happens. How do you react if you're an NFL team? I mean, you're always counting on your guy, and the challenge, especially when so many teams are looking for quarterbacks, man, if you got any kind of experience, your phone's going to be ringing off the hook.
1: Yeah, you're correct, Raj. The issue is if you get a significant injury early in the season and to start in September, you got plenty of time to get a guy in. But if you're bringing a guy in off the street who's not been in anybody's camp, like a Jimmy Garoppolo, that's a vested veteran. But it's going to take time to get him up to speed and get him in game shape. But again, this is September. There's still 15 weeks to go on the season. So if that coach with the Giants is of the opinion, I believe in Garoppolo, we'll ramp him up, then maybe Garoppolo becomes the guy. It's just going to take some time. It may take 3 to 4 weeks to get him in game shape and to get him ingrained in your playbook. You know, the alternative is, can I go get a quarterback that's on somebody's roster right now? Probably have to overpay, which means a draft pick. But he's in shape, and he's smart, and we'll teach him the playbook on the go. And if that's the case, then you're looking at San Francisco's Mac Jones, who, you know, was kind of showcased during the preseason, and he's not going to play unless something catastrophic happens to Brock Purdy in San Francisco. The unique one, be a guy that's a game manager. Mason Rudolph is one of the four quarterbacks on the Steelers' 53-man roster. this guy's trustworthy. This guy is not going to win you a ton of games just by himself, but this guy manages games pretty well. Rudolph might be a unique acquisition to fit.

0: what Harbaugh wants to do. J.J. McCarthy of Minnesota, I think, is on the trade block, but he's injury prone. He's wild. There's a lot of unpolished product there. I just don't know if you can rely on him. He's more freelance now than he's a complete football player, but he might be tradable. And another one is Anthony Richardson, a first-round draft pick who's had a lot of injuries in Indianapolis. Tremendous athlete, but is he a student of the game? Indy tried to trade him in the offseason, then they elected to keep him. So there are guys out there, but they all have come from different layers. If it were me, and I believe Garoppolo was the guy, I think I'd call Garoppolo. If I needed somebody immediately, maybe I'd take a flyer on Mason Rudolph. I know this, Jameis Winston was miserable coming off the bench, but that's coming off the bench. He was 11 for 27 throwing, and he was cold. Now he's had a whole week where he took every snap, and he does have a history of being able to make plays. He also has a history of turning the freaking football over a lot and taking quarterback sacks. So, tough call for Harbaugh and what he's going to do with the New York Giants. I do think there may be an acquisition coming within a week's time.
1: Interesting. Lee Hacksaw Hamilton is with us. Roger Lajoie, Sportsnet Today. We'll get back to your text in about 10 minutes' time. So, Lee, 2 weeks into the season doesn't make or break a season, but obviously nobody wants to start a year 0-2. And the stats show, even in an elongated season, the road to the playoffs gets that much tougher. The LA Chargers are a team I know you know very well from where you're based, sitting at 0-2. And I really want to get into them because they're playing the Bills this week, who are 2-0. And from the Bills' perspective, Lee, it looks like as advertised. They've got a great offense. They can blow you out. They still are susceptible against the run. Is the defense good enough? But end of the day, they are 2-0 against two very good teams to start the season. And the Chargers are considered a very good team that's 0-2. You talk about it's not too early in the season, is it, to really start saying that the Chargers really got to win this game, especially at home?
0: Raj, I sat there the last two weekends and watched the Chargers lose to Arizona and then the Chargers lose to the Raiders. Those two teams were combined 6-28 last season. Two worst teams in the league, and the Chargers were not competitive in either game. Their whole problem with the Bolts is that new offensive coordinator Mike McDaniel's playbook is like the New York telephone directory. Too many pages, too complicated. He's all about motion. He's all about mismatches. He's all about getting the ball out quickly. Well, the Chargers have problems in the interior of the offensive line. Their offense looks so out of sync. Justin Herbert's receivers can't get open. He's taken hits, sacks, turning the football over. He's got a quarterback rating of 71. This is one of the star quarterbacks in the AFC. Out of the gate, all new playbook. It's just a mess. And now they go on the road. Their next seven games, you Google their schedule, Raj, you won't believe their next seven games. At Buffalo, at Seattle, Kansas City, at Denver, New England, Houston, Baltimore. I mean, it's ungodly what they got to do, and they're not hitting on all cylinders. It's a disaster right now. And you're going into the headwinds of playing a possessed Buffalo team, Josh Allen, and they believe. And that's a really good team. And that's a complete team that's knocked on the door how many years in a row? It looks like right now they're ready to kick that door down, even if that door is buttressed by Patrick Mahomes in Kansas City. So the Chargers right now, it's the worst situation I've seen in modern-day Charger football. And they got a lot of work to do. And Jim Harbaugh has a glazed look in his eye like he's lost control of this thing. And he's ceded everything in terms of offensive responsibility to Mike McDaniel. And at this point in time, ex-Miami coach is having his hands full because what he's tried to implement just has not worked out. They look lost. You watch them Sunday and tell me that's not a fiasco with what they're trying to operate with because nothing seems to fit. My phrase out here, square peg, round hole offense.
1: Interesting. We'll see. The Bills looking to go 3-0 with a win there. So I want to revisit last night's game, Packers and Falcons. I was stunned how inept the Packers looked for most of that game, and so were the fans at Lambeau. There were a lot of boos for the Packers, and the Packers rarely get blown out at home and rarely hear the boos from the Cheeseheads. And it's three games into the season now, and they've started 1-2 and have a point differential of minus 35. What's the deal in Green Bay?
0: Injuries, more injuries. Jordan Love can't do it by himself. He's gifted, but he's having to throw the football all the time. I think he threw 51 passes last night. He's got no running game. They lost two starting offensive linemen in the first 2 weeks of the season. He does not have the great linebacker who came in the trade from the Dallas Cowboys, Micah

0: Parsons. He's got problems in the secondary on defense. I don't think their defensive front is playing very well. I mean, everything that could be wrong for Matt LaFleur is wrong for Matt LaFleur right now, and he's got his hands full because you just can't lose starters and think you're going to be able to find replacements on your backup depth chart. Just it doesn't work that way in the NFL when you lose multiples of starters. That's the big issue there. Atlanta, I think when I chatted with you a couple of weeks ago when you did our NFL preview, I said the storyline for Kevin Stefanski in Atlanta was he's got everything but a quarterback because he's got the running back Bijan Robinson and he's got Drake London. He's got a great tight end in Pitts. And just who's the quarterback? Well, Tua got hurt and Penix wasn't ready to play nor practice coming off his third knee surgery. And Penix all of a sudden comes out and hits the floor running after a slow start last night and throws for, what, 256? And then, I mean, they're pounding the ball. That's a very dangerous football team if Penix stays healthy. They can't afford to have Penix start to run and get hurt again because he's had three reconstructive knee surgeries. But that was a stunner that Atlanta played that well with the quarterback first time out of the gate this year, and it was a shocker where Green Bay is right now because they got a lot of problems.
1: So, Lee, we got to run, but here's a team I want to talk about because a lot of people suggesting they are back. And when you look at the schedule, it's hard to see that they're not back. Kansas City is 2-0, got by Indianapolis in overtime. So that game definitely could have went either way. But coming up, Miami, the Raiders, and the Chargers, who you've already talked about in the next 3 weeks. How far back are the Chiefs? They've started the season 2-0. Tough act to follow for their Super Bowl years, but certainly look a lot better than the team that only won six games all the last season.
0: Well, remember that that's a team that had an injured quarterback, and that's a team that had no running game. The whole persona of Chief football drastically changed with the first free agent signing this offseason. When they went out and got Kenneth Walker in Seattle, that changed everything. And look at the numbers that Walker has posted run and catch in games one and two of the season. Kelce is driven. This is probably his farewell tour. He leads the team in receptions and yards per catch. Their young wide receivers are all healthy, and they've almost become an afterthought because of what Kenneth Walker has provided. And defensively, they drafted aggressiveness and they drafted athleticism. So far, so good out of the gate because, you know, over a 17-game schedule, you're going to have your hands full. Kansas City looks like the real deal. And Mahomes is back, and Mahomes is going to approach this whole thing differently. I don't think you're going to see him run very often. The threat to run still makes him dangerous, but they want to keep him healthy, keep him protected. So he'll just move the pocket, fake like he's going to run, pull up, and he'll find receivers because that's who he and his component people are. So, yeah, Kansas City's the real deal, and they're back. Buffalo is there knocking at the door. Kansas City standing in front of the door right now.
1: That's indeed the case. We'll see if the Chiefs continue. 3-0 is the hope this week. And Patrick Mahomes and company looking healthy in a pretty interesting start to the season. NFL is always great, and there's always great coverage provided by Lee Hacksaw Hamilton on his website. Check out Hacksaw's headlines, regular contributor to our shows here on Sportsnet Tonight throughout the NFL season and offseason as well. Always fun, Hacksaw. Have a great weekend. We'll chat soon, my friend.
0: A pleasure, Raj. Thank you. Have a great sports weekend.
1: And cheers to you. Lee Hacksaw Hamilton, one of the best. 590-590, text line. See how many I can get in here. So many if you're weighing in on the Jays. This is great. I love the passion of this marketplace. It is second to none. Toronto sports fans are second to none. They are just incredible, which is a good thing. Tom in Scarborough says, hi, Roger. Back in early 2025, when John Schneider's job seemed to be in danger, someone on one of the shows at the station said he was going down and that at least he would go down believing in his guys. If this is how the season collapses, anything to go by, he'll have his work cut out for him next year. But if they can go from last in the AL East to the World Series once, they can do it again. Good luck to the team in 2027. And he thanks us for our coverage. Well, we thank you, Tom, for that comment. Very nice. Appreciate it. And see, again, I know players don't look at it this way, but I guess this is the numbers guy in me because I'm all about numbers. I count everything. I count my fan shows. I count everything. I think the stats matter. Man, it really irks you. Right now, they're in last place in the AL East. Could they at least get out of last place? Do they, you know, how much of a factor that is? And I know what the answer is for most major league teams, Blue Jays included, not really. They don't really care. Like, the season's over, the playoffs. But first to last, last to first. Maybe there is one more in them. Matt in Toronto says, I was okay with what Vladdy said. I've been waiting for Vladdy to find another gear.

0: an adversity faced this season could be the catapult he needs to truly take his game to a higher elite level. Only through hardships can we come out stronger and more determined. Matt, well said. Well said. I have no further comment on that. That's a good comment. Amanda in Scarborough says, I think Toronto would definitely love to see Gausman come back with Springer and Mad Max. We need that mature experience to lead such a young team. Vladdy, his comment may not have been how it was meant. It was how it was interpreted. But definitely, it's leaving the fans offended and unsettled. Just because you receive such a high payment for work you have done doesn't mean that's it. And now you don't have to perform. The expectation is you still perform. Only next season will tell. Amanda, thank you. Appreciate your comment very much. Amanda, you know, one thing, Vladdy did say what he said. But I think one thing we all have to make clear is Vladdy never once said, you know, now I don't have to perform. Or now it doesn't matter. He was just stating what I stated earlier, that part of the reason he gets a contract like that is he hit 48 homers for $650,000. He didn't say that. I did. But so, yes, I think, you know, the context does get overblown as well. But we shall see. All right. Leslie in Calgary wants to rant. You came to the right place, Leslie. Vladdy nowhere near earned that big of a contract. Not based on homers anyway. For JSNFO to build the team around him, that's the front office, of course, was the first mistake. The best three hitters are supposed to be in the lineup regardless of their paychecks so they can get more at-bats. Is that right? Well, no one wanted to see Vladdy at the plate except opposing pitchers. Fans have been screaming all year. We want to hear Schneider and the front office admit they were wrong to do that. Like you said yesterday, Kevin Barker talking about the highest paid player is not necessarily the best player. And all year, it was a big mistake to keep Vladdy there all year long. Leslie, I'd read the rest of it, but I've got a few more to get to. I hope that rant helps you feel a little bit better. Thank you. Appreciate your comments for sure. Sean in Calgary, a lot of listeners out there, says Bo was gone. Santander was out. Kirk had a slow start and the injury. Springer snapped back to reality. Clement was overworked. Playoff success last year, the WBC. He came into the season worn down and not fully recovered, and with the weight and attention of the entire country focused on him and him alone talking about Vladdy, I think we're all taking Vlad's comments out of context and through a bad language barrier. Honestly, I think he was just trying to say that athletes throughout history get a new contact, largely influenced by what they've done, and hoping, assuming the level of productivity and achievement will continue. Vladdy is messed up mentally with all the focus on the contract versus production, and as a result, has just been trying to do too much and messed up his mechanics and his mental approach at the game. Sean, thank you. You are not the only one who's tried to analyze the reasons for Vladdy. It is really, really, really tough to figure out what transpired this year. Paul in Brampton says, I'm looking forward to the Ross Atkins speech after the season ends. I'm hoping he takes responsibility for this bad season. I'd like to know what his plans are. Paul, thank you. Thanks to all the texters. We just couldn't get to you. I got to as many as I could, but there's a whole pile in there, and I apologize for not getting to them. I could have just done 2 hours on your text, and you know what? Maybe I'll do that in a future show coming up, because it's great to hear from you. Yes, there are changes to be made. How deep the changes need to be made. What happens in the off season after this really disappointing regular season with no playoffs is going to be the story of the off season. And we'll be all over it. First pitch flies 7:07 on Sportsnet and Sportsnet 590 The Fan, Cincinnati Reds for the season finale. Technical director Davis Brandon Brown, producer Ethan Gabor. Great job, gentlemen, as always. Always great to work with you. Thanks for all the texts. Thanks for all your comments. I'll be back in Sunday between 11 and 2 before the Blue Jays play their final game. But Daniele Franceschi coming up next. Have a great day, everybody, from Sportsnet 590 The Fan.
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3: 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Yours truly, Daniele Franceschi, with you for the next hour. Joined by my pals behind.

And next Friday. So yes, final weekend of September. Feeling folly out there, no question about it. The Blue Jays wrapping up their season as well this weekend. They will finish below 500. They're sitting on 82 losses, and they will wrap up the season with a three-game set against the Cincinnati Reds. Down at Rogers Center, Jose Soriano gets the ball for his final start of the season tonight. I think all of the baseball is sort of secondary here, frankly. And by that, I mean, look at what's transpired over the last 24, 48 hours. To me, Vladimir Guerrero Jr. stands above it all as the number one talking point still going into this final weekend series against the Reds before putting the finishing touches on this 2026 campaign. And then I'm thinking about Max Scherzer this weekend. Curious if we get word today or tomorrow about, as he alluded to, what his plans might look like for 2027, or if he is going to continue to pitch. There's still no real clarity on that front, but we'll see. And, you know, the third thing I'm really interested in here is George Springer. Sunday will officially mark the conclusion of George Springer's six-year, $150 million free agent contract that he signed back in 2021. Hard to believe it's already kind of come and gone that quickly, but indeed, it will be the completion of this portion of his career and the contract that he did put pen to paper on to join the Blue Jays all those years ago. Not necessarily closing the book on George Springer as a Blue Jay moving forward. It doesn't mean that they can't obviously go back and sign him as a free agent again in the offseason to keep him around. We'll see. I think kind of reading the tea leaves and understanding where the roster is right now maybe seems unlikely. He's 37 years old, just celebrated his 37th birthday. I think the Blue Jays might be in a position where they want to have a little bit more versatility moving forward. But again, we'll see where the offseason takes us. And it seems like George Springer is still undecided on his end in terms of if he's going to continue to play or if this will be the end of the road for him in Major League Baseball. But I'm thinking about how we're going to remember this era of Blue Jays baseball with George Springer as one of the primary figures, as one of the primary sort of individuals, part of the nucleus of this team. We're thinking about an era that is defined by really three guys in particular driving the bus. It's Vladimir Guerrero Jr., it's Bo Bichette, and it's George Springer on the position player side of things. And I think we can reflect now on what has been really the lifespan of that deal. And, you know, a question I posed earlier today on X, and I'd love to ask our audience here on the radio side of things at 590-590. You're welcome to weigh in. Understanding what the overall body of work has looked like for George Springer throughout the duration of his six-year deal with the Blue Jays, do you consider, should it be viewed as a resounding success? Should that signing be viewed as an undeniable success for the Toronto Blue Jays, the six-year, $150 million commitment. And in the end, George Springer, going into this weekend, played 770-plus regular season games, has hit more than 130 homers in a Blue Jay uniform, nearly 400 RBI, nearly an 800 OPS guy over the course of the six seasons in Toronto. And then, as far as accolades are concerned, AL Silver Slugger winner last year, went bananas for an incredible renaissance season and helped the Blue Jays get to the World Series, Game 7 of the World Series, authored one of the most iconic playoff moments in the history of this franchise with Game 7 of the American League Championship Series a year ago. Does that sound like a universal success? Should that be undeniably a success for the George Springer era in Toronto if this is indeed the end of it? If this weekend indeed caps it off as the last time we perhaps see George Springer wearing Blue Jays threads. Happy to get your input on that, 590-590. You can also tweet me at Daniele_media. Please include your name and location so I can give you a shout out as well. Vladimir Guerrero Jr., we talked about him a lot yesterday. I think plenty of folks, and not just in this market. It's now developed from being just a local story to
I've seen so many national talking heads dive into this subject. People that are massive media personalities here in North America, just picking up on this story and I think being very quick to obviously voice their opinion. And generally it's been rather negative in regards to Vlad and what he talked about, both in the interview from with Veronica Batista, the clip where he talked about his contract, and then everything that he said subsequent to that, where he also doubled down on it after the first of two games on Wednesday afternoon in Baltimore. I actually, yesterday night, I'm watching Thursday night football. Green Bay Packers hosting the Atlanta Falcons. If you haven't seen it, or if you're a football fan, you would know this. Atlanta went in there into Lambeau, Packers home opener, spoiled the home opener, absolutely throttled the Packers 35-14. At one point, scored 27 unanswered. They were humming. They looked like a more complete football team. And they took it to the Packers in week three in Green Bay's home opener. By the second quarter, ladies and gentlemen, that crowd was booing. That crowd was angry. They were visceral. Bad blood plentiful in that crowd yesterday. They were booing in the second quarter of the third game of the season in the home opener. Think about that. It took Blue Jays fans until, late August, early September,

0: for them, for the audience at Rogers Center, to audibly boo the team and Vladimir Guerrero Jr. The notion that this can be a difficult market, be it baseball-wise, hockey-wise, in general, as a sport media landscape in the city of Toronto. I think if people believe that, if athletes believe that, if Vladimir Guerrero Jr. thinks that fans are simply, you know, fair weather supporters, they're just going to turn at the first incident of failure and they're going to completely shift their opinion of you. I would challenge him. I would invite him. Go look at Lambeau Field last night. Second quarter, third week of the season, first home game. They were booing their offense. Probably talk about three or four possessions into the game. Booing the offense on home field. Home field. Was the result unacceptable? Absolutely. Absolutely. Did they sit down, though, and say, it's early. It's Jordan Love. He's our franchise guy. It's Matt LaFleur. We've won playoff games. No. They voiced their displeasure. This market is more than fair. These fans, Blue Jays fans, I think are generally speaking more than supportive. Devoutly, devoutly supportive. Okay? And I found it interesting. I get it's not an apples to apples comparison, but I did want to bring that up today as we talked about yesterday, an extension of our conversation from yesterday's show. What is the reaction going to be like for Vladdy? I think we're all curious. Provided he's in the lineup, I think we're all very interested to see how he is going to be received by the home fans tonight and over the course of the weekend down at Rogers Center. Again, if you want to weigh in on George Springer, I invite your commentary at 590-590. Would love to hear from you. Again, please include your name and location so I can give you a shout out. As an example, I do have a good text here, but no name on it. This comes from Anonymous. George Springer is not an option for a contending team. He was a better signing than I thought it would be. Again, fun thought. Bo Bichette opts out. I mean, we'll see. That's a whole different day. Okay, whole different. Let's worry about that. We'll do the postmortem once the season is officially wrapped up, and we'll see what happens with a Bo Bichette, let's say. But the sentiment about George Springer, better signing than I thought it would be. I think it's it's not a rarity, but, you know, it can be difficult at times to find this balance. I think this is a deal that the Blue Jays signed in 2021. As we reflect on it now, I think it was a win-win for both parties. Ideally, in a perfect world, Blue Jays obviously get it across the finish line last year and they have a World Series to show for it. But in saying all of that, one, I think the optics of it were immensely important for the Blue Jays. That was a very, very pivotal signing that enabled this team to go and this franchise to start earning their seat at the big boy table as one of the premier spenders, as a team that was going to be in on all the marquee free agents. To land a George Springer, somebody with his track record and with his reputation in the sport, I think was massive at the time. George Springer's legacy as a Blue Jay might end up being different. All things considered, might end up being different if 2025 doesn't go the way it goes. Last year, I think, was massive, massive in terms of paying off the contract. That one season, at age 36, 35, then turning 36, to do what he did, to be a top seven vote getter in the MVP mix, to be a silver slugger, to hit over 300, 30 plus homers, 80 plus stakes at his age, man, that is what made the contract a resounding success for me. Again, if you want to weigh in, please do so. 590-590. You want to talk about Vlad? You want to talk about George Springer? What's up about Max Scherzer even? Our text line is open for you this afternoon. 590-590. Include your name and location. Standard message and data rates may apply. On that note, let's welcome in our first guest, our first and only on this Friday afternoon. I enjoy his work. He is fantastic at what he does. Look forward to talking a little football with him. It's Carrington Harrison, host of The Drive on 96.5 The Fan in Kansas City, and also a host for SiriusXM's Mad Dog Sports Radio. Carrington, what's going on, man? How are you?
1: Hey, I appreciate you guys having me on today. You guys were talking about some sport with George Springer. I don't know what that is.
0: Not a baseball guy, eh? Is that the case?
1: No,

0: I am a baseball guy. Just, you know, when you live in Kansas City and they've made the playoffs 3 out of the last 41 seasons,
1: sure,
0: probably around June or July, I start to really mentally check out of baseball. So, hey, I am thrilled to you guys. You know, you guys have played in World Series. You guys have been very competitive. You have a beautiful ballpark. I mean, it's fun. Baseball is not fun in Kansas City.
1: Whoa, hold on. Okay. Carrington, I got to push back on that for 1 second. Number one, yes, okay, recently, I understand that the Royals haven't been particularly good, and the history, by and large, has also not necessarily been favorable to them. But the team does have Bobby Witt Jr. They enjoyed just an era where they had, you know, Salvador Perez, who is one of the best catchers we've seen in the modern era, and you know, put up numbers as recently as last season. This year, a little bit different in that respect. And also, do I need to remind you, because I don't want to bring it up because it affects our market, but in 2015, the Royals won. They've won a World Series, and they beat the Blue Jays as part of that journey. So we still wear those scars in this market, Carrington. It's still relatively recent enough. At least you got a World Championship. The Blue Jays got to Game 7 and fell short in the most devastating manner possible.
0: Okay, well, no, you're 100% right. I can't argue there. I was actually at all of these games that you're talking about. It was a magical time, but I just would like to point out, you know, it wasn't that long ago that the Dolphins had Devon Achane and Jalen Waddle and Tyreek Hill, and now look at them. Just because you ate yesterday, that doesn't mean that you're still not hungry today.
1: Well, you know, I mean, you don't have to tell Blue Jays fans that. We went from Vladimir Guerrero Jr. being the best player on the planet to then all of a sudden, for, of course, a month-long stretch in October, to then he's here having played 140-plus games, he's got 9 home runs. It's just, it's pretty wild. You're right, though. It can change pretty quickly, the narrative in sports, as we know, because we live this on a daily basis. Let's talk some football. Speaking of narratives, boy, oh boy, the Packers, it's been a rough start for them. There was noise at the end of last season about Matt LaFleur's job security, and I admittedly kind of scoffed at it because I felt like, you know what, I can understand you feel like that team fell short of expectations, but ultimately I still had confidence in Matt LaFleur and his overall vision, especially as an offensive mind. You know, he's got the football intellect, it's very high. But then they come out of the chute now at 1-2. Did that loss last night feel like it really now made things real as far as Matt LaFleur being on the hot seat, firmly being in contention to be a potential coach that is replaced in season?
0: I've kind of been there since week one of the NFL season with how their season got off to a start. That just isn't a team that's shown that they can consistently close in fourth quarter ball games. I mean, week two, I would say that they got pretty fortunate by the fact of, I'm not sure if Aaron Glenn knows how clock management works in the National Football League. I mean, his explanation at the end of the fourth quarter didn't really make any sense. His explanation about overtime didn't really make any sense. So I think the Packers could be looking down the barrel of being 0-3. But no, I think it sounds like you and I are on the same page, at least when it comes to Matt LaFleur. I think he is a very, very good coach, but sometimes I just think you hit your ceiling in a certain location. I just think the Packers, they've hit their ceiling with their current foundation the way that it's currently presented.
1: And for you, does that include Jordan Love then as part of this? They've obviously compensated him and they've committed to him with a contract, a long-term contract, but do you have confidence based on what we've seen over the first handful of years of him as an NFL starter, that in the right environment, this is a guy that you can win with, that has the ability to be a legitimate franchise quarterback? Or is that also sort of under review amidst some of these other concerns that we have about the Packers?
0: I mean, I'm not ready to give up on Jordan Love. I think he's one of the more confusing players in the National Football League. I think he can show you in 1 week exactly why the Packers were willing to make the long-term financial commitment. I think you turn the page and then the next week he thinks you want to pull your hair out and you're questioning whether or not you have your quarterback for the future. I think that sometimes we get kind of caught up on how we rank quarterbacks. And yeah, if you think this guy's the second best, if you think this guy's the fourth best, what does it really matter? I think quarterbacks kind of go into pockets and I think they go into tiers. I think we've been trying to figure out now for 3 years, what tier is Jordan Love in? Is he a guy that you can build around? And if you give him the right run game and the right weapons and the right things, can you win a championship with him? I still don't know if we have any more information about Jordan Love that we do now than we had 18 months ago. It just feels like his career has just really been in the

0: standstill for a very long period of time.
1: We always knew it was going to be difficult to follow Aaron Rodgers, as we learned with Aaron Rodgers following Brett Favre. I think in Jordan Love's case, it's probably the most unenviable position possible in that respect, because Rodgers was following one guy that was beloved and was a Hall of Famer. And then Love is following back-to-back guys who were beloved in that market and are going to, you know, in Rodgers' case, once all is said and done, will also be a Hall of Famer. So it's, I'm sure there's pressure there for him as well. And this is clearly not the best start. It would help if they had a bit of a running game. It would help if Micah Parsons was healthy. But there's a lot of heat for sure on this Packers team after falling to 1-2 with the loss last night. On the flip side, the Falcons, man, it was refreshing to see the Falcons offense operate with functional quarterback play, right? Michael Penix Jr., even though he's coming directly off of the torn ACL, and that was his first game since last November, no preseason, nothing. Of course, the ramp-up was delayed because, you know, it's a torn ACL, so he needed those first couple of weeks to also get back into some practices, get those reps under him. They looked like a different team having somebody who was just capable back there. And I think obviously that's a more accurate representation of what this team might look like with Kevin Stefanski at the helm. I know it's one game and I don't want to overreact. We all understand how good Bijan Robinson is. We all understand what Drake London is capable of as a pass catcher. But if they get a healthy quarterback, if they have a healthy quarterback like Michael Penix Jr., what does that mean for your outlook when it comes to the Falcons and their season-long prospects?
0: I think it just really goes to show you. I'm not high on Michael Penix. It doesn't sound like you're super high on Michael Penix. But, I mean, let's say he's the 22nd best quarterback. Let's say he's the 22nd best quarterback in the league. I think that Cooper Rush might be the 50th best quarterback in the league. You know, like, that's the substantial difference, I think, in just having competent quarterback play. I mean, there's no question that the Falcons have things. They have maybe the best running back in the National Football League. They got a very talented wide receiver in Drake London. We've been trying to do this Kyle Pitts thing for 4 years. It's never really come together. They have some other things. So they definitely have enough pieces, I think, to be capable. I guess what I would argue is, I mean, you knew that Michael Penix was injured when you drafted him, and all he's been is injured this entire time since you had him. So, yes, it looked really good for one Thursday night, and I'm sure they'll have more games than like that. But is that a guy that you feel you can trust for the next 15 games of the season? History tells you the answer is probably no.
1: Yeah, that's probably fair. I just wonder if, Kevin Stefanski, I was going to say, I wonder if he'll ever end up with a real franchise quarterback. You know, there's a case to be made that he might have actually had one in Cleveland, and they kind of let the guy walk away in Baker Mayfield, especially with the way Baker ended, sort of developed. It took some time, but he got to a point where I think you feel, I know Tampa's off to a rough start, but, you'd probably still rather have Baker over a lot of the guys that we just mentioned, the Penixes, the Tagovailoas of the world. I'd still sign up for Baker Mayfield beyond that. Chatting with Carrington Harrison, host of The Drive on 96.5 The Fan in Kansas City, host for SiriusXM Mad Dog Sports Radio. Okay, Carrington, you're in KC. You're based there. You do a daily show on Kansas City Radio. The Chiefs are 2-0, and Week one, I think it was okay. The Chiefs survived and the run game looked incredible. And Kenneth Walker projects as a real difference maker. But then last week, not only was Kenneth Walker good, not only did you get, a real vintage Travis Kelce performance, but the guy that was driving the bus, the straw stirring the drink, was number 15. Patrick Mahomes looked like Patrick Mahomes in his second game back from a torn ACL. How encouraging would you say it was for Chiefs fans to see that version of Mahomes again? Because never mind that he's won a bunch of games over the last 2 or 3 years when healthy, we haven't seen that type of

0: of production, right? The big monster explosive games from Mahomes, and last week was certainly one of those.
1: Yeah, we had a stat actually on Tuesday on the show. The Chiefs ran play action for 17 times. They completed a pass on 14 of those 17 passes. Mahomes threw for 157 yards and two touchdown passes off of play action. Ooh. When you give that player, that quarterback, that offense, just a threat, a viability of running the football, how it's just opened things up for everybody else. I think the Chiefs have two major questions as their schedule is going to stiffen up at some point. They're playing the Dolphins this week. But, you know, once they get off of the bye, they play the Seahawks, they play the Broncos. Like, their schedule is going to get a lot more difficult down the stretch. I think the question is, how is their defense going to continue to emerge? Because you saw two different forms of their defense. You can't play much better defensively against the Broncos than they did in the Monday night game. And against the Colts, they got zero sacks against Daniel Jones. They pressured him on a 9 of his 37 drop back passes, and they couldn't stop Jonathan Taylor, and they gave up 30 points to the Indianapolis Colts. I think the other question is, they need another consistent player to emerge outside of Kenneth Walker. Yes, we saw one game in which Travis Kelce turned back the clock, but you're not anticipating at 37 years old. You're not getting that week in, week out anymore from Travis Kelce. They're still trying to figure things out with Rashee Rice. They're still trying to figure things out with Xavier Worthy. We'll see if they're in a position to be able to do that. And also, I really like Emmett Johnson, the mid-round draft pick out of Nebraska. He only got two carries on a Sunday night against the Indianapolis Colts. I kind of want to see him get used a little bit more as they go forward. I mean, so far in these first two games, Kenneth Walker has touched the ball 56 times. That's just not something that you're doing on a game-in, game-out basis and thinking that that guy is going to hold up for 17 weeks plus whatever you do in the postseason. So it's obviously early on in the season, but just two things to track. How do they manage the usage for Kenneth Walker? How do they help that defense emerge? How do they get more pressure?
0: Glad you brought up that point about usage for Kenneth Walker, because I think we're seeing something similar unfold right now with the San Francisco 49ers and Christian McCaffrey. And I know he scored two touchdowns last week, big decisive home win in their home opener. But then you look at the numbers overall between the first couple of games for McCaffrey and just the usage, the overall touches, they're down. And I think that's a concerted effort. You know, mixing in Kalen Black a lot more than I think people anticipated. You know, in general with running backs, I feel this way even about Jahmyr Gibbs and the Lions. Of course, Isaiah Pacheco was supposed to be a part of the equation there, and they're hoping eventually he will be. But you need a little bit of balance. You need a little bit of you need that handcuff, that second guy that can come in and spell your main starter so you can just manage that workload and just finesse it a little bit. And I think that's the case with the Chiefs as well when it comes to Kenneth Walker, who has looked incredible the first couple of games for sure for the Chiefs. I know they have the Dolphins on Sunday, so we'll see what that brings in the heat down in Miami. JSN, I want to talk about Jaxon Smith-Njigba for a second. He had three touchdowns last week with Drew Locke as his quarterback, has scored the first four offensive touchdowns for the Seattle Seahawks this season, and he might get Sam Darnold back this weekend as well as they take on the Commanders. If I give you the option to select any wide receiver to build your team around, to have as your number one go-to guy, who are you choosing? And if it's not JSN, where would you put JSN in that conversation?
1: I actually would take JSN number one. I'd probably rank it JSN one. I'm really high on Justin Jefferson. Everybody is, but yeah. I'd probably put him at two. I'd put Jamar Chase at three, and I'd put Puka Nacua at four. I think those are the top four receivers in the league. I mean, a play that really kind of highlights that to me for JSN was that opening night game. I don't think there's a lot of players in the league that score a touchdown on that play. Seattle makes a decision to go for it on fourth and two. He catches the ball in the middle of the field. That's a routine. It was fourth and two. You get 7 yards. You get tackled. You extend the drive, and you keep things moving. He scored a touchdown on that play, and it was like, oh, yeah, he's the best receiver in the league. I got a comparison I want to throw out to you.
0: Okay.
1: I think that Drew Locke had a chance. Now, I think that Darnold's going to come back, and maybe this ends up being for naught. But Drew Locke, he had an 08 Matt Cassel feel to me. Like, I think that Seattle is so talented. I think if Drew Locke started the whole season, Seattle will win double-digit games. Maybe they wouldn't win the division with Drew Locke as their starting quarterback, But that's a team that runs the ball very effectively.

0: Victory. That's a team that has a really good offensive line. They got great weapons on the outside. They got the best defense in the National Football League. That if you're asking your quarterback to just play within the flow of the offense and not to do too much, I thought Drew Lock looked really well in his two starts or two chances to play for them. So I'm with you on JSN. He's just such a I feel like we say this, you know, he can touch the ball or he can score every time he touches the ball. There's just not a lot of guys in the league that you really feel that for. You know, Bijan is one of those guys. You said Jahmyr Gibbs' name earlier. Jahmyr Gibbs is one of those guys. Jaxon Smith-Njigba is one of those kind of guys. He is a guy that legitimately you need to know where he is on the field at all times, and he can beat you at any given moment.
1: I never thought I'd get to this point, but I think I'm in the same camp where if you ask me today, hey, who's the guy that you would – select as your number one wide receiver. You could pick anybody. I think I'm picking JSN. I just think there's so much versatility with how he does it, where he lines up, the ability to use speed, to be a precise route runner. He's got, I think, arguably the best hands of any wide receiver in the sport. And that's no indictment on any of the other guys that you also mentioned earlier, right? We all love Justin Jefferson. We all love Ja'Marr Chase. You know, Puka Nacua has been an incredible success story with the Rams and has emerged as a dominant wide receiver. But I think I'd also lean JSN in that respect. The Chargers are in Buffalo, and they get the wonderful opportunity of marching into Highmark and playing Josh Allen and the Bills, that offense that has been humming.
0: I'm going to tell you, I'm going to just stop your question right now. They're cooked. They're done. Well, their season's over.
1: Yeah, you know what?
0: I know what you're going to ask me. There's so many other things I want to talk about instead of that football team.
1: Wow. Okay. So
0: if the football gods gave you Arizona and Las Vegas to start the season.
1: Yep.
0: You got at minimum you got to go 1-1. Look at their schedule for the next 6 weeks. You tell me you think that team's getting back into it? I think we have severely oversold the parts for the Los Angeles Chargers. Now, I know they've spent high draft picks on them, but Joe Alt looked like he saw a boogeyman on Sunday against Max Crosby on the other side. Rashawn Slater, he's fine, but he's not one of the better tackles in the National Football League. I love Damarion Hampton coming out of North Carolina. He's had a disappointing start to his career. Ladd McConkey's not the same player that he was at the beginning of his season. Quentin Johnston, you never know what you're going to get from him on a game-by-game basis. No, that is a 5 or 6 win football team this year. So we can talk about a bunch of other teams. I actually got a question to ask you. I've been asking everybody this question. I'll ask you a question.
1: Okay.
0: I imagine you think that the Giants are done, right? Like, they lost their starting quarterback. They're not making the playoffs this year.
1: Define done. Playoffs, then yes, I would agree with that. Yes, if we're saying playoffs done as in playoff done, yes.
0: Playoffs are done. But let's say the Giants get the 8th overall pick this year, which is realistic, right? Like, you can win 5, 6 games, get the 8th overall pick. What do you think they do at quarterback with the 8th overall?
1: That's a great question.
0: Everybody keeps talking about how great this quarterback class is, right? Everybody seems to love this quarterback class. The Giants are going to have a chance to get, in theory, a pretty good quarterback with the 8th overall pick. They will answer how they feel about Jackson Dart at that point. You know, if you got a chance to take Trent Chambliss with the 8th overall pick, are you going to take him? Are you going to go wide receiver? Are you going to go in another option? So, to me, that's the storyline with the Giants. I don't care what the Giants do the rest of the season. If they go get Gardner Minshew, if they play Jameis Winston, great. That team's not making the postseason this year. What do they do if they get the a top 10 pick? Are they going to move on from Jackson Dart, or are they going to put something else around him? That's the intrigue with the Giants to me.
1: Yeah.
0: I'm curious what you think they'll do.
1: Yeah, that's a really interesting one. So, for me, I think my lean right now, and we're only a few days removed from obviously Jackson Dart going down, I still think I'd be content to see out the Jackson Dart project and what that might entail, because you've seen the glimpses, and at times they've looked really, he's looked tantalizing, right? Tantalizingly good. Now, where I think is interesting is it depends on the range, where they land in that first round. Could there be a world where, depending on how obviously things unfold, and for instance, even with the Giants, I think they have a really, really good shot at winning this weekend on Sunday against the Titans at home. The conditions are going to be somewhat poor as far as weather. Next week, I think there's another sort of winnable game on the calendar. I don't think season long. We're talking about a team that can still figure it out and find a way to get into the postseason mix. But nevertheless, I don't think they're going to be absolutely putrid to the point that we're talking about first overall pick territory. But if they're in the range, I think the most compelling outcome for me is if they somehow found a way to get Jeremiah Smith.

0: as if they drafted high enough or to, where either A, they could select him outright or move up a spot or two to be in a position to draft him. And a lot of that then becomes, as you would know, Carrington, it becomes contingent on where the quarterbacks go and what teams are in those positions. But I think right now for me, I would be sort of planning to have Jackson Dart as the starting quarterback still for the New York Giants, not drafting necessarily with the first pick in the first round for them, a quarterback, and trying to continue to add other pieces around Jackson Dart as your guy.
1: I like what you said about Jeremiah Smith. I know this is a little bit of a tangent here, but you follow me on this one. Jeremiah Smith is the first. Like, I remember when we saw Adrian Peterson play at Oklahoma, it was just very obvious, like, oh, that guy's going to be a really good NFL player. Like, why does he have to play college for the next 2 years? Mm-hmm. I feel like that's where we've been with Jeremiah Smith for the last 2 years. Like, since I saw him as a freshman, I'm just like, that guy would be the ninth overall pick right now in the NFL draft, and he's 18 years old.
0: No
1: I'm
0: question.
1: Really excited to see him at the next level. He does feel like another one of those can't miss, especially given the Ohio State pedigree and how many good receivers they've put in the league over the last 10 years. I find it very difficult to think that that guy's not going to be a very, very good NFL player.
0: Last one for you before I let you go. I'm going to give you four 2-0 teams. There are obviously more than four 2-0 teams, but I isolated these four specifically. I want you to tell me which of these four feels most vulnerable to you. And I'm not talking about just this week, but you know, throughout the course of, over the course of the season. The Buffalo Bills, the Minnesota Vikings, the Philadelphia Eagles, or the Cincinnati Bengals?
1: Out of that group, probably Minnesota. Out of them, I really like Cincinnati. I think all of the moves that they made with their defense have really worked out. I mean, they are first in the NFL at sacks this year with 8 so far. I mean, that's a good win. To go on the road and beat Houston and dominate them the way that they did was really, really impressive. Buffalo, I mean, we've seen this time and time again. I kind of think that sometimes teams reach a point where it doesn't matter what they do in the regular season. Buffalo could go 16-1 in the regular season, and we all pat them on the back and say that's cool, but what are you going to do in the postseason? Mm-hmm. But I think we kind of know what to get from Buffalo every single year. Philadelphia, I think you could argue Philadelphia has the most talent in the league outside of the Los Angeles Rams. Just from top to bottom, we'll see about Saquon, his health, all of those things. But, I mean, that's just a team every year you can just pencil in for at least 10 wins. Minnesota's interesting. I liked Minnesota coming into the season, but they lost Kyler Murray. Their offense hasn't looked incredibly great since that injury, but Kyler should be back sooner rather than later. So, I mean, I'm not out on Minnesota by any means, but if you're telling me out of those four, which one do I feel is most in danger of missing the playoffs, which one is the shakiest? I think it's Minnesota.
0: Yeah, probably fair. We'll see what Kyler Murray brings this weekend. He's going to be back under center for them. If he looks good and can string together some solid performances, I think certainly people will feel a lot more confident because we know how the defense operates with Brian Flores at the controls, and we know what the weaponry looks like for the offense. It's just about, is the quarterback play going to be good enough for that Minnesota Vikings team? Oh, and the coaching is pretty good too. Last I checked, KOC, very, very good. Carrington, you're the man. Thank you so much for doing this. Really enjoyed the chat, man, and I hope we can do it again down the road. Appreciate you.
1: Absolutely, man. Hit me up, man. Happy to do it anytime.
0: Sounds good. There he goes. Carrington Harrison, host of The Drive on 96.5 The Fan in Kansas City, host for SiriusXM Mad Dog Sports Radio. I really do enjoy Carrington and his perspective when it comes to football, the NFL. And they talk football all the time, obviously, down there in the United States. It's a lot of NFL. It's a lot of college football. The Giants stuff is interesting. So I guess we can just say, for right now, we'll mark Carrington down as undecided when it comes to the L.A. Chargers and how he feels about that football team. But I wanted to ask him about Justin Herbert and where Herbert falls into this equation, because I definitely think it's pretty obvious right now through, I know it's only 2 weeks again, you know, things could change, but it does feel like maybe the expectations were set too high for this Chargers team. And they have some real flaws. And I wonder how the opinion of Justin Herbert sort of evolves, how people change their tune on him, if they do change their tune on him at all. And if the Chargers, by association, say, you know what, maybe we got to think about what is our future at quarterback. Is Justin Herbert actually the answer at that position? And I think that will reveal itself as the season continues. Week 3 of the NFL. Full slate on Sunday. There's a game in, I think it's Brazil this week. I think it's Dallas and Baltimore.

0: more as the Brazil game on Sunday. Anyway, there's a really good slate of games Sunday afternoon, and also a very good slate of college games tomorrow, I might add. I mean, you heard Carrington mention Trinidad Chambliss, quarterback at Ole Miss. Ole Miss playing a big game tomorrow after the big win against LSU. They're on the road, and it's going to be a really good test for them going into Florida, Gainesville. I mean, like, there's just a lot to look forward to from a football perspective this upcoming weekend. Of course, here in Toronto, we are looking forward to the final weekend of the Blue Jay season and some of the fun narratives surrounding this baseball team. Vlad, George Springer, Max Scherzer, you want to weigh in? I'll read some texts as well on the other side. Our text line is open at 590-590. Was the George Springer era a success in Toronto? If this is indeed it, if you want to share your thoughts on Vlad, please hit me up. And before we take our break, our friends at the Trans-Siberian Orchestra giving you an opportunity to enjoy some fun during the holiday season. The Trans-Siberian Orchestra bringing the Ghosts of Christmas Eve, the best of TSO and more, to Scotiabank Arena on Tuesday, December the 29th. Two shows that day at 3 p.m. and 7:30 p.m. You've got two chances to experience TSO live this holiday season. 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

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Daniele Franceschi with you until the top of the hour. Real Kipper and Bourne standing by. See the fellas in the studio. Bring you a Friday edition of Kipper and Bourne. And they'll be followed by Blair and Barker, John Schneider, among the scheduled guests. It is a Friday. It's a John Schneider day. Final hit of the season for John with Jeff and Kevin, at least of the regular variety. I'm sure we'll hear from John Schneider throughout the course of the weekend as well, of course, as he reflects on the season and the games this weekend as the Jays wrap up their 2026 campaign. Wanted to carve out some time here. We'll read some texts and also tweets, be it about Vlad, about George Springer, Max Scherzer perhaps as well. I had asked the question off the top of the show. I had asked it earlier on X. If this is indeed the end of George Springer as a Toronto Blue Jay, could be on Sunday. At worst, it's the firm conclusion to his six-year, $150 million deal that he signed back in 2021 as a free agent. Should we consider this era where George Springer was one of the primary figures, a core member of this team, should we consider it a success? I think for me, hard not to view it as a pretty resounding success story. Could they have gotten more? Were there missed opportunities? For sure. I think if they win the World Series last year, it is far and away, without question, 150% a smashing success. I think getting there last year and having the season that you got from George Springer probably, for me, qualifies as being more than enough to comfortably say it was a successful run with George Springer as a member of the Toronto Blue Jays. Okay, let me start with this one. Brandon Weil, who's a friend and who has been on the airwaves with myself and, of course, plenty of others here at Sportsnet 590, The Fan, he weighs in. And he was one of the first people to hit me up when I put this question out there, said, you could easily make an argument. Springer is the most important free agent signing in franchise history. I mean, there's probably a good argument to be made on in that respect.

when it comes to George Springer and the impact that he's made. Jason, this is on Twitter, says, I'd say it was a success. Means game seven of a World Series, could have won a few different times, was incredible last season, and also hit the homer to keep the postseason alive. And of course, that in reference to game seven of the ALCS, the home run against the Seattle Mariners to sort of be the cherry on top of what was an unbelievable individual season for George Springer, to have that moment. I remember even in the moment thinking, boy, that sort of validated it, vindicated the front office for making the commitment that they did to George Springer as a Blue Jay for 6 years at $150 million. Daryl Samuels writes in, and Daryl is a frequent texter and commenter, says, I'm surprised, but I'm going to say yes for both parties. Springer needed to escape the Astros scandal. It could also be argued that the Blue Jays needed him in the postseason last year. So I would say absolutely definite success. You know, I think this is where it became a real win-win for all parties. George Springer left the Astros in the aftermath of the cheating scandal, the garbage can sign-stealing cheating scandal. And unlike Alex Bregman, unlike Jose Altuve, those guys really had to wear it following everything that came out about what Houston had done and the scheme that they had concocted, which gave them an advantage. It gave them an edge. And George Springer didn't have to wear it necessarily as much. Now, he still got booed, even as a Blue Jay, got booed when, you know, going to the Bronx, because the Yankees firsthand suffered from the Astros cheating scandal. But I think he was able to sort of separate himself in some regard, and it created this different chapter of his career. Whereas those other guys absolutely had to wear it a lot more. They were front and center, and I think they were always viewed as the culpability. The blame game was always being played with a lot of those guys who were, sort of holdovers from that era of the Houston Astros. And Springer was able to disassociate himself for the most part because he made the move to Toronto. And in the process, as Daryl mentioned last year, authors an iconic playoff moment, you know, with a home run that is going to be remembered forever and would have been firmly, firmly etched into history if, like the Bo Bichette homer in Game 7 of the World Series, if the Blue Jays had won the World Series. I think we're talking about it in even greater regard on a much different historic level as well. Jay Bing writes in and says, you almost never get the return on investment with this type of contract, but the Blue Jays absolutely did. Huge, huge success. Sophie says it was a big success. Always gave everything for the team, even if he wasn't 100% physically. Plus, he helped the Blue Jays get to their first World Series in 32 years. I mean, probably fair. Cheryl Fullerton says, absolutely. No way the Jays go to the World Series in 25 without the season Springer had. The leadership, mentorship he provided can't be measured. He fought through so many injuries, it's hard to keep track of them, but he's a competitor. Also, completely fair. Dave says, I'm kind of on the fence. He was just fine, not a bust, but I expected more. I do believe he was almost a great coach like player that young guys looked up to, and that is invaluable to have. So essentially one of those, you know, player coach situations in a clubhouse where he can be a mentor for certain guys, in addition to obviously providing something as well. Jordan Judge says, bro, if anyone says that it wasn't a success, they need to get their you-know-what examined. That was his comment. But Jordan, I appreciate you weighing in as well. I wanted to mix in a couple of thoughts on Vladdy here. So Michael in Toronto on the subject of Vladimir Guerrero Jr. says, I believe that this year was a down... The down season for Vlad was because of a shortened offseason, didn't have the same training routine, then had the World Baseball Classic, and didn't have enough time to properly ramp up. This coming year, he should be able to get back on track, and my fingers are crossed, good things are coming. Appreciate the sentiment, Mike. Thank you for writing in to us on the text line this afternoon. Brian in Toronto on Springer, he gives it a grade, a C. Have to look at all the time.

0: he missed as well. People wanting to win, yet bring him back. It's a bit of a contradiction. That's Brian in Toronto. Yeah, I mean, I don't know. I think he contributed to winning. I think he was, you know, for a prolonged stretch, one of the most feared leadoff hitters in the sport. And then when you really needed him, when you least expected a renaissance season, he came out of nowhere and delivered it for you in the fifth year of his deal. When all along, I think the Blue Jays and fans expected that by year five, year six, we're probably talking about George Springer losing his overall effectiveness and obviously transitioning from being an everyday center fielder to playing a corner outfield to being a DH. All this stuff ended up happening. And yet one of the best seasons he had, arguably the best season he had as a Blue Jay, happened at age 35. And then eventually, you know, he turned 36 in September of last year. Quite remarkable, quite unpredictable. And I think it's obviously, for me, that is what makes it a true, true success story. This last one, and I'll read it. It's about Max Scherzer. I hope Max Scherzer gets the opportunity to pitch on Sunday, and it isn't a repeat of the Mark Burley situation from years ago. I don't remember the Burley thing, to be quite honest with you, but I would guess we're going to see Scherzer. I also feel like we're going to get some clarity, whether it's today or tomorrow, about what he's thinking. And it should be pretty cool on Sunday to get, you know, John Schneider, I'm guessing, will carve out a specific moment to go get him, take him out of the game, and allow him to soak in the ovation, to soak in the adulation, and just enjoy the moment, because he deserves it for an incredible Hall of Fame career in the 2 years he's provided with the Blue Jays. Thanks to everybody that texted in. Thank you to our producer, Armin Zargarian. Thank you to Derek Brandale behind the glass as well. Enjoy your weekend. Final weekend of regular season baseball. Final weekend of the season for the Blue Jays. I will be back on Monday, 11 a.m. Eastern. Look forward to chatting with you all then. Have a great weekend, everybody. Bye-bye.
1: No way. I can't believe it.
2: Yes, I'm a Pegasus, famous creature of myth. And yes, I am real. Believe it.
1: Cool, but I'm actually looking at that Lotto Max jackpot. It's 60 million, which means 60 new prizes of $100,000 plus Max Millions.
2: I too was talking about that. So, you know, believe it, because wow, what a big jackpot. Is it hot in here?
3: More prizes, more chances. Believe it. Lotto Max.
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0: Off the Rails Friday of the season on the Real Kipper and Bourne Show. Nick Kyprios, Justin Bourne, Sammy McKee, Jake the Snake Schultz, Derek Brandeo, Sammy Squared. And in a few minutes, Doug McLean, former NHL president, GM, and coach, who's had a wonderful run here on the Real Kipper and Bourne Show.
1: Yeah.
0: Led to another book, led to demands on podcasts.
1: Mm-hmm.
0: I think he's in a movie now.
1: Starring? I think so, yeah.
0: Opposite who?
1: I don't know. I think Sweeney? It's the new Jason Bourne movies. Yeah, maybe it is.
0: He'll be along in a

0: Saints were the cherry on the poo-poo sundae, boys. There's no question, but we're with this guy. This is 13 years here. It's a long marriage. Like, you know, you guys have both been married for a long time. There's certain things you got to just give in and let slide and just, you know, certain things you got to eat. And this may be one you just, let's not boo him in the last thing of the season.
1: We'll go to counseling with him. We'll talk to someone.
0: What's booing going to do? Is it really going to make you feel better?
1: Drive him out of here.
0: Is that going to make them have 10 more wins to make the playoffs?
2: They booed Larry Murphy. They booed Mitch Marner now upon a return.
0: But guess what? Those guys weren't on the team anymore.
2: Right?
0: They left the team. Yeah. So, I don't know. We'll see. I bet you there's some boos. I bet you most of the people just stand up and cheer.
2: He is playing tonight, though, isn't he?
0: I don't know. I haven't heard.
1: Reminds me of the old Simpsons McGuire line. You know, like, do you want to know more? Do you want to see me hit dingers? I just want to see Vladdy hit dingers. Let's do that.
0: Preferably more than one at home.
1: Well, next year is the hope.
0: Don't hit any at home this weekend. Yeah, when they're out of it, like two home runs, this home stand.
1: We're really rough people. He's just red hot.
0: Booing him as he goes around the base.
2: Steve Lawrence cleared waivers.
1: Yeah, that's good.
2: Does that surprise you at all?
1: It does.
2: At a million five, is it a million five?
1: I think it's 1.35. But it's, you know, that time of year, right? There's a million people on waivers, and I think teams are just sorting out their own rosters and don't really have the time to take someone on in addition to everyone else they just cut. So I think everyone likes to break camp with their own people.
2: Yeah.
1: It's time to do it.
2: That would suck, too, if you were Lawrence, and you thought you were getting ready for a trip to Arizona with your team, and they send you to the Marlies. And
1: you don't think he came into this camp looking at the numbers going, oh,
2: I would have hoped that he could have figured it out here. And I told you guys yesterday that I thought that the writing was on the wall for him anyways. And just more changes, right? Mm-hmm. Bring three, four faces in, new faces. It's adding and subtracting. That's why I sat there and I said, it's too much of the same guys on the fourth line. Something's got to give.
0: Well, you guys were talking about it before the show about looking at some rosters around the league. Like, I look at, like, Vancouver couldn't use Steven Lorenz.
1: Yeah, I don't really
0: Calgary guess. Couldn't use Steven Lorenz. Like,
1: give their own guys a chance. I don't know.
2: You know who could use a Doug McClain?
0: Oh, boy.
2: On a Friday?
0: Oh, boy.
2: Everybody but us.
1: No. We want it. Bring it.
2: Let's welcome him in. Wow. Did you get this? You're on the road, obviously. So why are you on the road? Where are you?
3: I'm in Freeport, Maine on the way to Florida. Like, seriously. And I just had to, I said to Jill, we got to get a hotel, honey. I can't do this in the car. It's national TV, you know? And I've got to be ready. So I check in. I drop the big dollars to get a real nice hotel.
2: $49.95.
3: I took the pillows off the bed so you wouldn't be able to tell it's a hotel, but I guess you can.
1: But I think you painted an optical illusion on your wall.
3: I got to tell you, I haven't talked to you all summer. I'm blown away in PEI and in the Maritimes, the popularity of your show. Everywhere I went this summer, it was Real Kipper and Bourne, and Sammy. Sammy got mentioned every once in a while.
0: Oh, thanks,
3: Doug.
0: It
3: was unbelievable, the response. And I said, is it because I'm on? And they said, no, we like the show. You know, so I thought it was more me. But as I said to people, this is the second longest tenure job I've ever had. and I'm very excited. I said to Jill today, there's a possibility that I may get a gold watch or something for being here as an employee for this.
2: Listen,
3: long.
2: Have a good year. That's all I can tell you. Have a good year. We'll revisit that.
3: But anyway, I'm serious. PEI.
2: So we went out there, a week and 2 weeks ago now, Mac? Maybe two and a half, 3 weeks ago. The NHL alumni, Glenn Healy, Gary Bettman was out there as well. We ended up in Charlottetown where we
1: Charles Barkley was out there.
2: Had a magnificent 3 days. And of course, tourism is a big part of the NHL with their partnership, and they showed us a fantastic time.
3: And
2: of course, guys, Mac wasn't invited, but I called him up anyways.
3: I got to tell you guys, Kippy phones me and said, hey, I'm in Charlottetown. There's a reception. We're going to dinner tonight, but there's a reception and come on down to the reception. So I said, okay, Nick, what time's the reception? He said the reception.

0: It's at 6 o'clock. So I race to Charlottetown. I walk into the reception at 6:02, and they were packing up the tables and heading out. The only alumni guy I met at the reception was Rod Langway, who I had coached in Washington. And we had a nice chat, he and actually Paul Kevlin. And there, as they were all leaving to get on the bus to go to dinner. So Kippy missed the reception by an hour. That's it. And I missed the reception. So anyway, but I did go to dinner with them.
1: Yes, I said, get on the bus.
2: Oh, good.
1: I said, get on the bus. And we had the best lobster I've ever had.
0: Oh, so we had a great.
1: It was all
0: we
1: good.
0: We had a great. Forbes McPherson, who's the coach of UPI Panthers, owns the lobster place in North Rustico. And they put on a fabulous, fabulous show for the alumni. And you know what? It was a thrill to be there with the alumni. I'm serious. It really was.
1: Yeah, we had some big names.
0: And good guys. And I mean, I saw Paul Cavallini and Rod Langway, who I was with in, you know, Washington, St. Louis. Darren Langdon was there. Jeff Boom was there. Wendell Clark was there. I mean, Kirk Muller.
1: And you. And you, Mac.
0: Kevin Lowe. I got a great chat with Kevin Lowe. It was a great time.
1: Okay, Mac. So, Your trip to Florida, you've got Jill doing the majority of the driving because you have been doing your homework for your first show here this season with what your thoughts and ideas are on what we could be looking at by April here. So why don't we share a little bit of that now?
0: Well, as you know, my predictions were pretty close last year, if you guys kept track of them. They were reasonably close. I mean, I'm not saying I'm the best at it, but I've got... okay, here it goes. the Atlantic Division. I'm just going to give the winners of... So the Atlantic, the top three. Florida, Tampa Bay, Montreal. But here's the change. I've moved Montreal to number one after the Kreider deal. I've got Montreal at one, Florida two, Tampa Bay three in the Atlantic. I've got Carolina, Washington, and I've got Philly in there right now in that division. Buffalo's there. There's a group. There's so many. In the Pacific, Vegas, Edmonton, L.A. Here's the big one. In the Central, Colorado, Dallas, and Utah.
2: No many.
0: And I've got Mini right there. But I tell you what, Utah's improved their team a lot. I think they're going to take a big step. I think Montreal's improved, continually to improve. So the wild cards are going to be frightening, guys. They are going to be frightening. I've got, again, same as we talked about last year, one of Toronto or Ottawa are getting in. One of the two will get in. But look, the competition is... You know, New Jersey are going to be better. The Bruins are going to be okay. Columbus, I'm not sure. The Rangers are going to be awful. I mean, Pitt. I mean, it's going to be a dogfight, boys, for the wild cards in every division. So that's my top three. I guess the shocker is Utah and Montreal, but I really feel Montreal are poised to have a big year. I really am.
2: Mac,
0: really
2: unlike last year, first off, good to see you again. I hope you had a great summer. You know, you look fresh. You're ready to go.
1: Thank you.
0: Well,
1: fresh.
0: You know what? And I keep following you guys. I've never met you. You know, people say, "What's Borny like?" I say, "How the hell I know? I've never met the guy." You know, I go to Toronto. I never get. They're scared to invite me to Rogers Centre. So But I'm going up October 20th. We're having a major unveiling of the new book. The life of an NHL, the uncensored life of an NHL GM will come out. Oh, I like it.
2: It looks great.
0: See, that's the vision. That's the view the GM has, the clouded view, the foggy view from the press box there.
2: You clean your glasses.
0: So, yeah, it's gonna be unveiled October 21st.
1: What the hell does the uncensored mean? Like, when is that the new catchphrase now? Uncensored. That's so what does that mean? F-bombs galore?
0: That's for the guy in the airport that walks by and sees that on the shelf and sees uncensored there. And I had said to Simon and Schuster, what about the chaotic life or, you know, And they came, I'd like to take credit for it, but they came with Uncensored, and I really like it. So, you know, I think it's going to be a good read. Well, I really do.
2: You know what happened is everyone saw The Subtle Art of Not Giving an F in the airport, and it sold a zillion copies, and they're like, that's the thing. People like curse words. Get in there.
0: Yeah.
2: Hold on, one question.
0: Oh, by the way, I got a problem. Jeff Rimmer, there's a big problem. I got Borny's book coming out, and Jeff Rimmer's got a book coming out, and I'm having a problem because Rimmer is phoning around to all the networks trying to get on to talk about his book. So he's phoning around, asking, and I said, Rims, you can't do that. They're supposed to phone you and ask you to go on.
2: We're back, baby. We're back. The only one I wanted to ask you. Sorry, I'm going to bring it back to hockey if we're good on that.
1: Please do.
2: You didn't mention.
3: I'd do anything for you.
2: The 109-point Buffalo Sabres.
0: And you know what? I've got them right there, and okay. I've got them right there. I'm a little nervous of a drop.
1: Tuck leaving.
0: I'm a little nervous of a little bit of a drop off, and but what a division that is going to be. So yeah. I've got Buffalo penciled in just off to the side there because I'm really hoping they have a good year.
1: Okay,
0: I really do.
1: Look,
0: Toronto's look, Jersey's going to be better. The Bruins, I've got the Bruins and Toronto and Ottawa in a dead heat.
1: Okay, so let's go there here. Let's focus right now, and you can throw in Boston a little bit here, but focus on the Battle of Ontario here. And if you have one of those teams getting in, what is the separation between Toronto and Buffalo and Ottawa for you? Who are the X factors here on who gets in and who doesn't? Why?
0: Well, let's look at Toronto, Ottawa, Buffalo, and I like the Toronto forwards. I know their top end forwards could be difference makers there, but I also like Sanderson, Shabbat, Kleben on the left side, and that defense. So Ottawa's defense, in my opinion, is much better than the Leafs. The forward, top-heavy forward group in Toronto are better than Ottawa's, in my opinion, with the loss of Brady Tkachuk. You know, so I think they're right there. The wild card is going to be, can Ullmark be better than last year? And can Bobrovsky be better than last year? That's going to be really important. Can Tanev stay healthy? He and McCabe is a shutdown pair. That's fine, but then it exposes a couple of other guys defensively on the back end. I think it's going to be a dogfight between those two teams to get in. I really do. I don't see both of them getting in again, but either one of them could get in. And Toronto's got the real wild cards there. I like Jimmy Hiller. I don't know how good a coach he is, but I think the players really like him, and I think that's important right now. There's some real, Radish, what's he going to be like? You love his shot from the point. I worry about him defensively. I worry about Morgan Riley and who he's going to be playing with. I think there's a lot of question marks, guys. So, I'd like to see Toronto go to McKenna. I love watching him. He looked good in a couple of games. So it's going to be a dogfight, boys.
1: Could the difference be that Toronto bonds faster to start the season?
0: Well, they should because they're going to. Do they know Arizona's a 5-hour flight to go out there and back so they can see Austin's house and Chyke's house? Like, seriously, what's wrong with going out to what's the little place by the border there?
1: Niagara Falls.
0: Why don't they go to Niagara on the lake?
2: Just play some blackjack down at the falls. Like,
0: and they could have Jack Armstrong come in and do a motivational. I'm surprised by that one. I mean, I know the Muskoka's, there's a lot of things going on, but Arizona, like, don't you try to get away from 4 and 5 hour flights? Like, and you're going there 3 days before you kick it off.
1: When they're 4-1, when they're 5-1, Mac, you'll know why.
0: Yeah. Hey, I hope for all your guys' sake there. I don't care, but I know you guys are really vested in it, and I know it's important. And

0: Yeah, I understand that. But look, I could care less who gets in or who gets out. So, you know, we'll see what happens. But I think it's unbelievably close. When you look at the teams and you try to sit down and really put numbers as to where they are, it is really tough, let me tell you.
1: You know, we are very different from last year where we had totally different takes. I agree with pretty much everything. I've got it all pretty similar. I want to know with this Toronto thing, one more thing on them, is how you think they should handle Gavin McKenna early. Do you give him Austin? Do you give him power play one? Do you ease him in? What's the best way to get the most out of this
2: guy? He's got, 17 minutes in a couple of games. It's not like they're shying away.
0: I mean, the kid has got such great hockey sense and vision. I think that helps the fact that I wouldn't give him Austin right away. I'd play him with Tavares. And whoever, whether it's Nylander or whoever it is, I mean, and a good second line, I think he's capable of handling that. I think eventually he's going to be a real good power play guy for them. The kid, I like the fact he's living with Tavares. I love that. You know, we've all tried that. I mean, I remember putting Brulé with Luke Richardson, and it was, you know, you try that with everybody. I would have put Jerdev with a family, but he brought his 37-year-old hooker girlfriend over from Russia. So, you know, I couldn't put him with them.
2: Oh, my God.
0: I couldn't put him
2: with them. Oh, no.
0: So other than that, you know, I think it's a good fit. I like, you know, the kid looks good. I think he will grow. He will really grow quickly this year. And, you know, I say by the second half, he's going to be a really good player for them. And it's a lot. It's a lot. But, you know, their top end looks good. Isn't it bizarre? All we ever talk about, oh, look at their bottom six. Are you kidding me? I look at their bottom six, I'm thinking, who's any good? They couldn't play Sissons in Vegas in the playoffs. I mean, the kid from Columbus, like his Matthews' best friend.
2: Roslovic.
0: Duhame. I mean, he was not very good in Washington. Like, come on, why do people keep raving about this bottom six? And that's all they want to talk about now. Edmonton, oh my God, I watched them the other night. That's all they talked about was Edmonton's bottom six. Like, seriously, boys, that's what we've come to with the salary cap, is the bottom six has become the major part of team construction now. Mm. We know it's important. We know it's important, but that's all we talk about, other than Messier and Babcock. Oh, my God, Babcock. He can't wait. He can't wait to hear himself talk. Oh, my God, I'm tired of it already. Anyway. So we're back.
2: I'm so scared to ask another question. I got nothing right now. Go, please, JB, go.
1: Yeah, sure. All right, we're talking about some of these, I don't know, bigger offseason moves. One of the things that's a big story is non-trades. We're waiting for Hellebuck. We're waiting for Larkin. Kind of waiting for Hughes. What's your take on superstars in wait here?
0: You know what? I'm kind of ticked off with guys with 5 years left on their deals.
1: Yeah.
0: You know, I understand the Hellebuck thing after the, you know, the gold medal and the reception with the family. I get all that. I understand that. But if I'm Chevy, and I know Chevy a little bit, and I've had Chevy as a top five GM in the league for what he's had to do to keep that franchise competitive. And I feel for him. But I'm going to tell you something. This is not going to be easy for Hellebuck, because the little bit I know of Chevy, he will not, unless he gets the right deal, this guy will sit. And does he come back to the team? You heard Connor say, hey, if he's going to make a commitment to come back and want to be a part of our team, great. But I'll tell you what, Larkin and him have put themselves in a bind that I would not want to be like.
2: Mac,
0: tough to make deals for either one of them. I don't know where it ends.
2: Let me ask you that, you know, some of the stuff that we see today isn't necessarily something that we've never seen before. Like, whether or not it's a guy asking for a trade, right?
0: Yeah.
2: A star wanting out, or stars having influence over the next head coach.

0: Like, that's been around forever. But can we not keep anything in-house anymore? Can is it impossible today for Hellebuyck to go to Winnipeg or Larkin to go to their teams and keep it under wraps and just pretend that everything's fine until something happens? But no longer is anything a secret anywhere, anything. Everything has to come out, and it's made it way worse.
1: It hasn't changed that much. Except, you know, the guys with five-year deals, that's a little different. I was saying this to somebody the other day, as bad as it was in Columbus, I never had one player ever asked to be traded. Not one player ever asked to be traded. And we had tough times. I think that you're 100% right in that. To keep it discreet, to give yourself a chance, but to put yourself out there and put the GM and the organization and the fan base turning on them. I mean, I'm watching Larkin. I mean, this guy, to watch him give his interview the other day was sad to watch.
0: It was a complete disaster. It was awful.
1: This is a top young player who's had a great start to his career. And to see him, what he's going through right now, and why did it have to go that way? I mean, but also by the same token, Nick, you can't give three teams. You can't hamstring an organization like that. And Hellebuyck, he's a goaltender. The goaltender market is a lot tougher than moving a defenseman or moving a forward, you know, so it changes. But I'm telling you, I would not want to be dealing with Chevy right now. I'm telling you, unless he gets the right deal, he won't move. And Detroit can't afford, with missing the playoffs 10 years in a row, they cannot afford to make a bad deal. Mm-hmm. And they don't even have a GM. I mean, geez, what is going on?
2: What is going on with that? They're waiting for someone from another sport. Do we know what they're looking for here?
1: I saw a guy just got fired over in the with who? Was it Liverpool or somebody? Maybe they're bringing him in. Somebody in the U.S. or the soccer league in England, maybe they're bringing him in because he's good in analytics. I don't know. But I think it's, they want a data-driven guy. I know that, like, the guy that's running the search, Len Perna, was a marketing guy. When I was with the Red Wings, he was with us for 5 years. He was a Jimmy Lights guy. He moved when Jimmy went to Dallas. Len Perna went as one of his top business guys. And Len started, after Jimmy left Dallas, Len went on his own and started a search company. And he's the guy who's a quality guy, Len. And he's the guy that's in charge of this search. But, like, if you're in, I've watched the last two NHL searches, and I'm a little confused by them. You know, like, I watched the Toronto search.
2: You used to just pick a guy and hire him, right? Was that not the old?
0: Yeah.
1: After you phone Daly or Bettman, then you would. But anyway, look, I think it's an interesting time, and you know the cap's going to 127.
0: Okay, so that's great news. That means the business is thriving, and that's great neat news. Or is it? Is it not?
1: Well, it is.
0: For all teams?
1: I think it is for probably 20 teams. I think it's great news for 20 teams. But, just think about this, guys. Columbus Blue Jackets, last in the league in revenue, okay? When I was with Columbus, we were doing $4.5 million a year TV. I bet you they're doing $30 million now. Now, I'm not sure with their local TV deal, where that's dropped. So they're last in the league in revenue. The Winnipeg Jets are scrambling. Can you imagine if both those teams don't make the playoffs and fix the Hellebuyck thing and the cap going to $127 million? I think it's devastating for a lot of the bottom teams. I know it's great for the Stars. I know it's great for the salaries. But what's it do to the bottom third of the league? That's what I want to watch and see.
0: So we'll have those bottom third. Go right back to where it was 20 years ago and just have their internal cap. And their fan base is just going to have to suck it up when they say that we're not a cap team.
1: Yeah. And you know what? You know, the one thing that ticks fans off more than anything is if you're not at the cap. That's the number one thing that bothers fans. What do you mean? We're not a great team and we're not at the cap all of a sudden.

0: sudden you have cheap owners. And that's what they're calling the ownership in Columbus. They're calling it now in Detroit. I mean, when I was in Detroit, we had a $17 million payroll, and Detroit had a $77 million payroll. And that was in 19 whatever, you know, in 2001 or 2002. So, like, I think it's going to be tough going for the bottom third of the league. I really do. But great for the players. So, you know, what we've watched this summer with Fantilli and Larson, I mean, it's been unbelievable. It's been exciting to watch for a fan, really.
1: Yeah, the Carlson deal this summer, were you surprised by how that all shook out? The kind of changed the landscape. All of a sudden, Celebrini gets 18, Bedard's getting 15. Things done changed.
0: I was shocked by it, to be quite honest. And then I looked the other day. He's going to get $38 million
1: this year,
0: dollars a year. That's what he's going to get. He's going to get his 18 salary and what is it, 19 and a half signed him on. So all of a sudden, that owner is writing a check for him for that 19-year-old for $38 million a year.
1: Better shoot him than that.
0: And then Cutter comes in at about $36 million a year. So because of the bonuses and the salaries, it's unbelievable.
2: What would it feel like? What would it feel like to have that much money coming at you and say he scores one goal at home all year?
0: No, listen.
1: What we've done here.
0: I told you guys this before when I gave Nash the big cap deal, which was the best rookie deal ever in the history of the league. And I have Nash making $15,000 for a per power play goal. Dave King leaves as coach. I end up coach. Every time a power play come up, I'm thinking, especially a 5-on-3, I'm thinking if I put Nash on, he's going to score, and that's going to cost me $15,000. And I know, Mr. McConnell is sitting on his box saying, "Oh no, there comes Nash on a 5-on-3." So anyway,
1: I think that's how it's supposed to work. Rooting against your own guys.
2: Okay, so one more for me. It's a story that kind of caught my eye because it's someone that we both know, someone that we started, 20-plus years ago, Hockey Central at Noon. It was me, you, and a host named Darren Millard.
0: Mm-hmm. And I thought his name was Greg Brady.
2: No, he was after they fired Millard. Darren. Now I hear he may be the e-bug for the Vegas Golden Knights at age, drum roll please, 57 years old.
1: You can have guys that have up to 80 NHL games now. They got Millard.
0: Well, you know,
2: 57. Can he do it? I had him out to a few skates with the Big E.
0: I watched him play summer hockey in PE. He goes out with my son Clark and play summer hockey with the West End. They're called the West End Mustangs. Millard was their goalie for a couple of summers. I went to a lot of games. You know what? He's got talent. We know that. He's got talent when it comes to talking. I'm not sure. But you know what? I'm afraid that he's going to get it, and he's going to pass you in minutes played. So, look, I've got – but he's going – you know what? He told me this summer he's going on the road with the team this year.
2: Yes.
0: Before he was a studio host and in-game host at home. Now he's going on the road.
2: Yeah.
0: So maybe it's a natural. And, look, they use him in practice a lot. And you know where else they use him? They use him in the team pitcher. Because the goalies don't, a couple of years, the goalies haven't showed up for the team pitcher. He sits there and then they replace his head with the other guy.
2: So a big thing in the NHL is surge pricing. So when, you know, really good players come in, they charge top dollars. Where does the price go when they see a 57-year-old in the NHL?
0: They'll think his name is Les Binkley from the Pittsburgh Penguins. Gump Worsley. You know what? I think it's great. And I got a column because I just saw it yesterday that it was there. And I thought, oh, man, is that the best or what?
2: That's the best. Man, I would love to see that.
1: Can we lock you in for a round of golf October 20th?
0: What was that?
1: Can we lock you in for a round of golf October 20th when you're up here for the book?
0: Guys, I'm gonna be like Rimmer. I'm gonna be phoning around trying to get on a lot of stations.

0: yeah, I mean, that would be great. Let's do it. For sure. I played golf with Jim Clark last week at Eagles Glen in Summerside. So we're playing on a number 5 or number 15 par 5. And the second shot, he takes it, hits his 5 iron, and he throws his club. I said, well, Jimmy, that we did that when we were 17. What are you doing? Well, I was older than that. But anyway, then we get to the green, and he's got a par. I said, why did you throw your club? He said, well, I'm frustrated. I said, oh, my God, tell me about it. So, yeah, I'm going to be busy, guys. I don't know if I can commit. I don't know, you know.
1: Let's see what we can do.
2: Happy to plug your book one time, you know, in 3 weeks.
1: For a show.
2: Maybe two, but that's the max.
0: Hey, listen, draft day's over 50,000 sold, and you guys were a big part of it. So,
1: honestly, Mac, that's really impressive. That's a huge number.
0: Oh, it's still selling. It's shocking to me, but I'm hoping game day it'll be fun. So we'll see what happens.
2: Author, president, author,
1: James Patterson.
2: We've got you doing a movie by the end of the year. So just sit tight.
0: By the way, they have called my agent about who has the movie rights for game day. It has been asked.
1: All right. Jesus. Who's playing Mac? I can't wait to find out.
0: Is Sam not
3: Marty
0: working?
3: Feldman. Yeah, I haven't heard him once.
1: He's here. Yeah.
3: Marty Feldman's
1: Marty
3: playing Mac.
1: Feldman's playing Mac.
2: Oh. All right, Mac. Not a bad start to the season.
0: The people in PEI will be excited that I was on, and thanks a lot for having me. I appreciate it.
2: All right, everybody. Doug McClain.
1: Thanks, Mac. Appreciate it, pal.
2: What could be a scary season on Fridays.
3: Let's just hit the break. We'll regroup.
2: Okay. Hit the break. We need to regroup here.
3: Hey, before we break.
2: Yeah.
3: 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Text us. Give us some takes from across the country. And if there's no one from across the country, we'll do Leafs takes. So text 590-590. And we'll read them after the break.
2: Okay. Catch your breath, everybody. It's not the fastest hour in hockey for nothing. Back after these words.
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6: All right, right back at you. Nick Kiprios, Justin Bourne, Sammy McKee. It's Friday. And if you, by chance, are just joining us now, and you miss Doug McLean, don't download it. just move on.
7: I got no comment, Your Honor. I plead the fifth.
8: Erroneous!
6: No. Go back, download it, Spotify, YouTube, visit it again.
7: I would love when he's up here to take him out for a round of golf. I'd like to hear him uncensored.
6: Yeah.
8: Uncensored.
6: Yeah. We got him every Friday uncensored.
8: Where's the censor?
6: Yeah.
7: I assume he's doing some.
8: There'll be some ass bombs, probably.
6: He is just a lot of fun.
7: Yeah.
6: You can go to a restaurant, you could just be on a bus, you can whatever. You're gonna get the same guy that you just saw on our show.
8: So before we get the text, there was a couple things that actually I was interested in talking about before we got the text.
6: Yes.
8: First thing is this salary cap number is crazy. I know you brought it up a little bit with Doug.
6: Yeah.
8: Maybe worth a little bit, a couple more minutes here of conversation.
6: Yeah.
8: According to, NHL gave us, this is from the sportsnet.ca website. NHL gave us its first estimate for the 2028-29 salary cap, $127.5 million.
7: They are projecting revenues of $8.1 billion.
6: Yeah, I worry about now the separation between the haves and the have-nots coming right back.
7: You're worried
6: back.
7: That the have-nots will be...
6: The teams that can't sell enough tickets or popcorn or boxes to support. So what does Ottawa, what kind of revenue does Ottawa have to drive to support a 127 US salary cap?
7: To get that Ottawa downtown building. I think my feeling with it though is like if you are one of these 10 teams, 5 teams, whoever it is that can't spend and compete up to that level.
6: Yeah.
7: Don't you feel like the fans will basically revolt, boo, be upset until you end up selling for some cash that goes to some private equity or something? Like, don't you think the type of ownership structures we see will change more than there will be teams not spending?
8: Or on the flip side of that, would it be the raisification of hockey where teams that aren't able to spend as much are able to bring in people that play it a different way in terms of using it?

0: analytics and, you know, the churn of entry levels and all that stuff. I know it's
1: I don't know where
0: sport.
1: The edges are anymore. They're tough to find. Yeah. But no, it's a fair point, but not everyone can do it.
2: I totally agree with you, JB, that there's almost an entitlement from the fans that
1: you own a team.
2: You own a team, and we know where the prices are, and we can read what they're worth today and how so-and-so just stroked a check for $7, $8, $9 billion in the NFL, and you guys are closing in on $2 to $3 to $4 billion. I don't want to hear non-cap team. I
1: right.
2: No, everybody's a billionaire. This is everybody's toy, and the toy needs to go to the salary cap.
1: And also, I feel like if revenues are that high, over $8 billion, these owners, even the ones of the lesser teams, presumably are getting some pretty nice checks from that. Like, you know, I know you're talking about revenues, but these TV revenues and everything else they're pulling from expansion fees, I don't think many of these guys are broke. And if they are, that probably has to change. So, but yeah, it's going to be fascinating to see how it affects things. I think, Sammy, you probably think for the Leafs that's a good thing.
0: Yeah, I do. I think, you know, I've always kind of thought that that's...
2: And the Rangers and...
1: Oh, yeah.
0: Montreal and the one that people care about. the ones with the most fans are going to be good? What a terrible idea that is.
1: Yeah.
0: I don't know, Chicago, all the big market teams.
1: I am curious to see how GMs spend now, though. It's like, you know, compared to like giving an 8-year-old a $20 bill in a convenience store, it's like, what are you going to buy now? You can buy whatever you want.
0: So, Judd Moldover, who is the agent for Connor McDavid, Austin Matthews, and Zach Werenski. The salary cap is projected to jump to $127 million in the summer of 28-29. Not even where I'm going.
1: Okay.
0: I could if you want.
1: I thought that's
0: sure. Like, they're all signed with the Leafs super team. We went there. I mean, those three guys are going to, it's going to be an unbelievable summer, first of all, for Judd, but those three guys, the time that cap is jumping, it's going to be insane, the numbers.
1: Pressure on those guys, not a ton, but Matthews, if he has a good season or two here, this is a big year for him.
0: He gets a huge number.
2: It's fine,
0: but
2: it's great that for everybody, but it's not really great for everybody because the only ones that are moving up there with that number are the stars.
0: That's not true.
1: I don't know. Ville Koivunen just got eight.
0: Oliver Moore just got $21 million. Like that Justin Sordeef, if that's his name, got.
2: You can find me examples all day long, but the majority of your third and a half to four and a half lines will still sit there at 1-1, 1-2 because you're just not that important. And I can find an example to replace you. Sam, I look at today now Anaheim, and they've got over $30 million in two guys. Mm-hmm. So, you know, let's just say someone wants to sign McDavid, Matthews, and Werenski. So if the cap's at 127, 135, somewhere in that ballpark in 2 years or 3 years, you're still giving half to three guys.
0: Mm-hmm. Yeah. I get it. Like, right? It's always been percentage of the cap.
1: It loosens things up, though, you know, beneath it. But I see your point that it's still the bulk of the money.
2: You'll still go down to, I don't know if I have enough room to add to really support three guys. And at the end of the day, you're just like, nah, it'll be like basketball. Just leave them out there for 25, 30 minutes. They should be able to carry the team on their own.
1: But realistically, the guys who will be getting the most money are the guys who move the needle, who score the goals, who sell the tickets.
2: Yeah, like Vladdy.
1: Oh, well, you know.
2: That's the danger, though.
1: Sure it is.
2: No, that's the danger.
1: Of course.
2: Is that, you know, these guys don't come through and they get ripped.
1: Yeah, all these guys who just signed these new deals, not all of them are going to hit.
0: Well, let's just think of it. I would be like the first one to report the Montreal Canadiens for cheating. They are cheating. Someone investigate them for cheating because their contracts are ridiculous.
1: Carolina's no different.
0: Well, I mean, Lane Hudson, who, you know, I'm not necessarily as high on as most people. Like, I mean, I think
2: nobody feels worse than him and his family.
0: Well, he's got a long way to go to be.
2: He left $40 million on the table.
0: At least.
2: 40.
1: Over one contract.
2: Yeah, over one contract.
0: What, Demidov? Like, in the year when the, what percentage of the cap
2: Demidov's 12, 14? 15?
1: Well, let's see what he does this year.
2: No, I'm just saying, though, if he would have waited after this year and put up...
1: And was signing today.
2: 55 points, 60 points.

0: It's
1: what do you have, 63 last year?
0: He'd be Fantilli plus.
2: Yeah, it's changed very rapidly. I don't know if everyone... do you feel like the Carlson thing changed everything? Like, made everyone go, oh, you're allowed to spend those numbers? Kaprizov immediately looks fine. Good, even.
0: Oh, yeah.
2: And the day that was signed, we were all like, whoa. They were desperate to keep him. Crazy.
0: Yeah, and this is all because of an offer sheet.
3: It's not all... the cap was going up.
0: No, it was not. It was going up, but... You still had control of suppressing right from the top. And you could separate Connor from the rest of the league. When Austin's scoring 69 goals, you could separate him from everyone else. But when you see this guy that's done squat in Anaheim, then everybody's going, okay, all right. And that's what changed everything is that those guys, we get it. They're the best. They're the face. That guy, Carlson, he ain't the face. And he's done jack squat. And then for 5 minutes, he's the highest paid player in the league. So that just pulled everybody up. Fantilli made $20, $30 million just by waiting off Carlson. $25, $30 million by just waiting.
3: Yeah. Wow. I guess, you talk to more people than I do. I just thought eventually you guys would be making this much money with the cap going up and becoming free agents and all this stuff.
0: Yeah, maybe in 2 years or 3 years, but not in 5 minutes with an offer sheet.
3: Change fast.
2: It is crazy. You know, like we pay extremely close attention to this league, and there are guys who signed $20-plus million deals that if they walked into this room, I'd be like, not sure. Billy Koivunen, you know, like it's...
0: But that's where the league's at right now, is that you're just... It's just... guesswork. It's hedging that this guy's going to turn into something. Mm-hmm. And
2: you know what I hate?
0: The more contracts we see, the more we're going to get a percentage of guys that miss.
3: I think if I had to, I'm going to put words in your mouth here, but I think I know the answer. Of all the ones that have been signed, the Booyam one was...
2: Oh, yeah.
3: Insane.
0: We don't... like 9.5? What is he?
2: Yeah.
0: 9.75?
2: Yeah. Yeah.
0: Okay, I get the potential and I get the upside, but are you sure?
2: That's the one where I'm like, a lot of these are like, oh, it's $4 million. If he's a third liner, it's not the end of the world. You know, this one, that's real money, and that's he needs money. To hit
3: 9.38.
2: But then, like, how much do you have to outperform that amount for it to be great, to be a true? Because right now you're... what's he worth now? I don't know, $2 million a year, $1.5 million, you know, whatever, based on what he's done, minus 23 last year. So you're so far below it for a few years. How much do you have to exceed it for this to make sense? I wrote about it. I know I can see the idea and what they're trying to do. This just strikes me as when you're a good young player on a bad team, you just want to lock in a few guys who are going to be around, you know, and he's going to be a part of whatever comes next for them.
3: Well, I hope so.
2: You better hit. I don't even know if you love... putting that on him, is that the best thing for his development to say?
0: Just,
2: I don't know, people be they're mad young, that one in Vancouver.
0: They're,
2: but I don't, it's
0: you give a guy a lot of money, it could mess with his head.
2: Yeah.
0: Right?
2: Probably.
0: Especially when there's still
2: very, very good.
0: Development physically, mentally.
2: Yeah.
3: I guess we don't have time. That was too long of a conversation to go to text. We'll get to more text next week. Trevor Zegras got a penalty for tucking his jersey in. What happened to the league? Did you guys tuck your jerseys?
2: Don't talk it, no, but oh, Wayne Gretzky
3: did. You talk?
2: That was cool.
0: In the NHL?
3: Yeah.
0: Are you crazy?
2: Yeah.
0: There's only one guy that had that look and that...
3: Gretz.
0: Yeah, of course.
3: Yeah.
0: Why would a fourth liner ever try to look like that?
3: Junior, you talk?
0: No.
3: Sure?
0: I don't know.
3: 61.
0: If it did, it was on it. Yeah. And I had the Cooperalls too, right?
2: Might have been Ken Reed who tweeted it. I forget, but it was like, it's... let some of these guys have some personality. Like, you know, Zegras is the tuck-in guy. You know he's the tuck-in guy.
3: I personally think
0: I have no idea.
3: You kind of deserve a penalty, in my opinion, for that look.
0: I don't know. I don't know what the thinking is.
2: I think the idea is that you need to be able to see the number for a fan in the 500 section to be like, oh, that's Zegras.
0: Yeah, listen, if
2: I do believe that's why it is.
0: Connor McDavid tucked his shirt, I wouldn't have a clue who he is out there.
2: But I think it's... other guys, still it is.
3: Reminds me of the time on the opening night, I think it was in Winnipeg, the Leafs played there, and They won that game. I think they won 7 or 6-2. Played great. Patrick Marleau had a couple goals. Pretty

0: excited about that. But Leo Komarov was still on the team. And he had his visor up like this. Yeah. And it was a pretty crucial point game early in the game. They gave him a power play. And for his visor being on wrong. And yeah. I was outraged by that. Yeah. It's a similar thing. It's an equipment malfunction. You're not allowed to do it. Anyways.
1: There's something to be said for
2: Didn't an NFL guy just recently get fined for doing something he's been doing for years? And that's
0: Juszczyk from the 49ers for the chugging the beer celebration. Yeah.
2: So he's gotten away with it for a long time, and now they just fined him $15,000, I guess.
0: Yeah. Yeah.
1: The mothers were outraged that their children were going to start chugging beer after touchdown.
2: I have no idea.
0: I would have just said it's actually coffee. I just love chugging my coffee.
1: Pretty good.
0: Nice coffee is great. Yeah. And the last thing I would like to do is just respond to the 15 DMs I woke up to today about Stenberg. I see you.
1: Patrick.
0: I see your.
1: I don't think you ever made the claim he was not going to be good.
0: They have been taken in by me and I acknowledge them. I've seen them. That's where I'm at.
1: 3-1. 10-0 win.
0: They won 10. I didn't even see. They won 10-0.
2: Hopefully it's a great rookie race between those two.
0: I think... It's going to be fun in this market because every fan of every other market is going to be shoving those clips into our face to say how much better.
2: No, yeah. Your face.
0: No, just the whole fan base's face.
2: Okay.
0: Yeah. It's great. It's fun.
2: All right.
0: Leafs got a guy.
2: Fun's good.
0: Love it.
2: Fun is what we do.
0: For sure. Especially that Doug McClain segment. That was fun.
1: That was fun.
2: You're heading to the ball game tonight?
0: I'm going to the ball game. Yep. Yep.
1: When did you buy the tickets?
0: I've had them for a while. Yeah. The group's been coming in for a while, so we got them. Going to Real Sports first, so I'm going to tell you something right now. May miss the first pitch. Yeah. Not going to lie to you.
1: That can happen.
2: Our thanks to Doug McClain, former NHL president, GM, coach, and now author. We're going to hear all about it, I think, all season long. So just pace yourself, people. Pace yourself. Our last show this week at 3 p.m. Eastern, as we kick it up now, 4 to 6 Eastern. Starting Monday. The season kicks off Tuesday.
0: Yeah, John Chyka on our show on Monday.
2: All right. Not a bad week.
1: A great week. Also, I have a new article, two sentences on every NHL team. All preseason.
2: All right. Enjoy your weekend, everybody. And we're back Monday, 4 to 6 p.m. in our regularly scheduled time. Stay safe, everybody.
3: From the 680 News Radio Traffic Center, I'm Kyle Hawking. Some debris on the northbound 400 north of Major McKenzie. The two center lanes impacted. It's got things heavily backed up from Shepherd. A couple of other minor highway problems, but bigger issues on City Street. Southbound Royal York has closed south of Lawrence for a crash. Southbound on the Allen approaching Eglinton, the left lane is blocked due to a collision there. Have questions about COVID-19 vaccination? 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
7: All right, well, it is the final 2 hour edition of Blair and Barker until 2027. I mean, whenever the season starts in 2027. We'll be on from 3 to 4 starting Monday and get you caught up to date in all the happenings with the Blue Jays postmortem playoffs.
8: Mm-hmm.
7: And it's funny. I was thinking driving in today, just kind of comparing how we were, how we felt, where we were, I guess, last season to this season. And, I mean, obviously last season was much different because we're looking ahead to the playoffs and everything.
8: Mm-hmm.
7: But oddly enough, it wasn't until today that it seriously kind of hit me that there's just three games left.
8: Yeah, it hits home when you're home.
7: There's three games left.
8: Yeah,
7: that's it. That's it?
8: Yeah.
7: Three games?
8: Yeah.
7: The Jays open a three-game series against the Cincinnati Reds tonight at the Rogers Center. We're going to be joined, obviously, as we usually are on Friday, as we always are on Friday, by John Schneider later on in the show. Chris Welsh, Reds TV radio broadcaster, will be along. Ben Shulman will join us from the ballpark, and in a few minutes we're going to play Vladimir Guerrero Jr.'s media availability today. Lengthy. I'm not going to tip the hand on what Vladdy said, but it was obviously focused on the issues created by his now viral media interview. And we also know this, he's in the lineup tonight.
8: Yep.
7: And I'm glad because I had a chance to talk to somebody today

0: And it sounds like it was. And they, you know, they got together yesterday. It's just, you know, I think it just took them a little while to figure it out. I think they figured it out. And just, you know, I think Vladdy's words today is exactly what everybody wanted to hear. So, you know, going forward, you forget about that now after all of this is said and done. You watch him play today, tomorrow, or if he doesn't play Sunday, hopefully come back 2027 and he's much better and can help this team go where everybody wants him to go.
1: The Jays lineup is out, by the way.
0: Mm-hmm. Vladdy's hitting third.
1: Vladdy's hitting third.
0: There it is.
1: McAdoo, Kirk, Guerrero, Springer, Okamoto, Lucas, Schneider, Clement, Straw, Jose Soriano on the mound. No indication yet as to who will start Sunday. We're led to believe it might be Max Scherzer's day, but I think rightfully the Jays are, I'm sure they're going to let Max.
0: Yeah.
1: They're going to let Max make that, mm-hmm. make that particular decision. So, that's where we are. It's, as you'll hear in our interview later with John, not the way anybody wanted this season to end. And I will say this, at least on the coaching staff, I can't speak for all the players because I haven't spoken to them, but there is a profound realization of how disappointing this year is on the part of the coaching staff.
0: Yeah, I think they see their window. Their window is now, right? And they see what the other league's not doing. You know, you're seeing an opportunity
1: here. The rest
0: of the league. Yeah. So you could have walked through that, and if it had everybody healthy, which they didn't, you know, it was just sort of accumulation of a bunch of things, sort of capped off by what Vladdy said. And then, you know, it's just one of them years where kind of everything they were trying, at least offensively. Now, the pitching side, you know, that was carrying the load. They did enough that you're feeling comfortable and confident going forward that you can build off of that. You add a couple of older pieces that can help out the pieces that are already here. Maybe you go out and maybe get you another eighth inning guy that would make that bullpen that much better. Like, you feel good enough about your pitching. It's just offensively consistently all year, Jeff. It's just, you know, even when they tried to move the ball forward, they just couldn't do it with any authority. Mm-hmm. And that's the thing I would think going forward and in the offseason and when the season starts next year, they got to figure out how to do it with some authority, with some thump, with some vinegar. They figure that out because of the pitching and because the owner's willing to do whatever it takes. You know, we're there. Where he's just willing to do whatever it takes to put the best product on the field, and if you're a fan of the Jays, you got to love that.
1: Yeah, there is a commitment there to
0: absolutely
1: to getting to the postseason, and I think you know you see that in the disappointment this year because there are years or there have been years where I've covered the Blue Jays where a season like this you just kind of shrug and go, "Hey, well, kind of expected it."
0: Yeah.
1: You know, ho-hum.
0: I was picking them to finish third.
1: and that's not the case this year. And I think that is a reflection of just how high the bar has been set by this ownership group, by this management team.
0: Mm-hmm.
1: And
0: I'm very intrigued to see how they fix it. They have obvious holes. We all know what they are. You know, the Kevin Barkers of the world filling in the blanks with them dudes, they ain't going to work. They need somebody. Yeah. They need a dude, as you like to say, and dudes ain't easy to find. And it's just going to be interesting and intriguing going forward to see how and if, and boy, if they did and figure out the Vladdy thing and maybe get Santander back and maybe add Ass and Barger, it's almost like adding two trades to your team, right?
1: Yeah.
0: With those two guys. So hopefully they can do that and make their lineup better.
1: Yeah. I mean, we do know this. The track record of this organization is that they will go out and add. They will make changes. We, you know, in the past, we had the course correction after that Seattle series that we've talked about. Mm-hmm. You know, the emphasis on defense, getting rid of Lourdes Gurriel Jr. and Teoscar Hernandez. And, you know, an admission by the front office that they probably skewed a little too far in the wrong direction. I don't think they'll make that same mistake.
0: It's glaring now, I think.
1: Yeah.
0: I think that's what it is, right?
1: Yeah.
0: I mean, there's only basically one direction you can go.
1: There's one direction you can go.
0: Yeah.
1: And for the first time in a long time, you can look at your pitching, you know, again, knock on wood that Dylan Cease is.
0: Fingers crossed.
1: And there's no indication that it isn't. And you can look at your pitching and go, I've got a lot of answers going into next year. We got a front three, a first three, pretty good.
0: Yeah.
1: Still wait and see what Cody Ponce is all about.
0: Yeah.
1: Got our ninth inning locked up. Eighth inning.
0: You know, I like it, but I could add to that, too.
1: Could add to that, too. Again, a lot depends on what you do with Spencer Moss.
0: Yeah.
1: So yeah, there's if you operate under the assumption, as a lot of us do, that the foundation of

0: successful team is pitching. I would suggest the pitching's probably at this stage, I'm sorry, going into next year, probably going to be stronger than it's been at any point.
1: There's confidence there is your point, I think.
0: Yeah.
1: I think you're okay with kind of what they're cooking with that side of the ball. It's just offensively.
0: Oddly enough, the dude who's starting tonight, hopefully I don't jinx him tonight.
1: Yep.
0: Jose Soriano.
1: Yep.
0: Fills me with a lot of confidence.
1: Yeah, he does.
0: Going into 2027. And a lot of confidence.
1: It's just me. I think he's got an extra gear, too. I think that's the, you know, how does he get more swing and miss? That's the one thing. What's the secondary pitch? You know, can he make the four-seamer play a little bit more? Can he be better with misses? Like, those little things they can pick at in the offseason, at least until the labor thing happens, to just figure out how to get the extra, take him from, say, a B-plus to a A, which would be kind of nice. That way you would have one A and one in those two dudes, which is, and then you got Trey Savage, who's hungry and wanting to stay healthy and do the things that he's capable of doing. So, yeah, you like that side. It's just that
0: other
1: side, boy.
0: I got to say this.
1: Maybe lifted to do there on the other side.
0: I got to say this, too, though, with Trey Savage. The fact that the injury is not an arm injury, I would really, you know, again, we're looking back right now and we're trying to find positives out of a season that didn't present an awful lot of positives. The fact that Trey Savage's injury wasn't arm related, really fills me with. It fills me with a lot of hope for.
1: I think that made it easier for them to run him back here a little sooner too, right?
0: Yeah, absolutely.
1: There was some urgency there of.
0: Absolutely.
1: Ain't got anybody else. We're still in it. Run him up here.
0: Well, the story of the past couple of days has been the interview Vladimir Guerrero Jr. did. I don't know when he did it, actually. I would be intrigued to know when the interview was done. But the interview dropped on Wednesday, the day that the Jays were eliminated from the postseason race. And, of course, you've probably all seen it or heard it or read the distilled part of it. But, you know, the upshoot of it was Vladdy talking about his contract, talking about expectations, and I guess some of us, I went back and listened to it today, and there's almost like there's three parts to it. The first part I kind of agree with. You know, we had this debate, but yeah, you are paid for what you've done in the past. That's like that in every sport.
1: Everybody knows that. Yeah.
0: It's like that in every sport.
1: Yeah.
0: But it was kind of where the conversation went from there that I think really threw people. And then, of course, his interview between games of the doubleheader on Wednesday really didn't strike the right tone, I would suggest. That's how I would put it. Vladdy attempted to do that today. He did a rather lengthy interview, just probably 15, 20, half an hour ago. And we're going to replay it for you now. This is Vladimir Guerrero Jr. talking to the media just a few minutes ago with Hector LeBron, his translator.
2: Bueno, primeramente, estoy aquí porque en realidad me arrepiento lo que digo y estaré aquí para decir todo lo que pueda.
3: Well, first of all, the main reason I'm here is because I regret my comments the other day, what I said the other day, and that's why I'm here for.
2: Y también estoy aquí porque mis fanáticos necesitan una disculpa, mis fanáticos, mis compañeros, y por eso hoy en día estoy aquí.
3: And obviously the main reason is because I feel from my heart, my fans, my teammates, they needed an apology from me, and that's why I'm here for.
2: Y estoy aquí diciéndoles, obviamente, que trabajaré fuerte para que mi contrato sea uno de los buenos contratos.
3: And obviously, I'm also here because I'm just going to let everyone that I'm going to continue to keep working hard to make my contract a great one.
4: Vladdy, what's changed the last 24 or 36 hours that's made you want to make this statement? Have you talked to people or heard from people?
2: ¿Qué ha cambiado en las últimas 24 o 36 horas que, verdad, que quieres que dijiste lo que acabas de decir? ¿Has hablado con personas? 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
3: I mean, like, I just gave some thoughts and I feel like the comments that I made the other day is not what I really wanted to say, and I really feel that everyone, my fans, everyone deserves an apology from me, and that's the main reason I'm here today.
5: How do you expect the fans will react today, the home fans? It's been going pretty viral online.
6: ¿Cómo espera que, verdad, la reacción de los fanáticos sea en el día de hoy? 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
3: I mean, to be honest with you, I don't know. I can't control that. What I can control is like what I'm doing right now, here, giving my fans my apologies, and I mean, I don't know what to expect or whatever they decide to do. Then I've just got to deal with it.
5: Vlad, what would the offseason look like for you to be returned to the player that you know you could be?
6: ¿Qué sería una temporada muerta para ti, para ser el jugador que todo el mundo espera que tú seas?
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3: No, definitely. First thing I'm going to do is just I need some rest, mentally, physically. I'm going to make sure that I get some rest, then back to work, and then just stay focused, work very hard in the off season, and then come back strong next year, because to be the type of player that I am, and to finish and to have an excellent career, that's my main goal.
5: Vlad, what did you hear from your teammates, team officials over the last day after the comments, and how did that influence your thinking?
6: ¿Qué has oído? Si has oído algo después de los comentarios de tu, ¿verdad? 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
3: To be honest with you, I haven't heard comments from anyone here. I did talk to my teammates, giving them my apology as well. But I didn't hear any comments from anybody else.
7: You said it wasn't what you meant to say. What did you mean to say?
6: Dijiste, ¿verdad?, que eran lo que no querías decir, pero entonces, ¿qué tú, verdad, te referías? ¿Qué querías decir?
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3: Obviously, what I meant, it's been a disappointing year for me. Couldn't help my team more to accomplish our goal. And it's just hard for me, but again, that's the main reason I'm here. To apologize to everyone for my comments, and knowing that I'm very disappointed about my year.
5: You mentioned that you want to get a lot of rest in the off season. Were you feeling tired this year? Do you think that's part of the reason that you struggled, just because of all the baseball you played into November and then the World Baseball Classic? Did that have anything to do with it?
6: Mencionaste un poquito de la voz, obviamente mencionaste que vas a descansar. ¿Tú entiendes que todo este cansancio de jugar en la Serie Mundial, un mes extra, de estar en el WBC, tuvo que ver efecto en tu cuerpo por no producir de la manera que tú produces siempre?
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3: To be honest with you, I'm not going to put any excuses. I mean, I didn't have a good season. I didn't have a good season, and like I say, my focus right now is to go in the off season, work very hard, and make sure that I come back strong. And like I said before, that make my contract a great one.
5: Vlad, is your back well enough to play this weekend?
6: La espalda, ¿cómo está la espalda ahora? ¿Está bien para jugar este fin de semana, este weekend?
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3: I mean, at this point, I mean, you know, I'm obviously I'm dealing with the move of my back, but I feel good enough to go out there

0: to still give all I have for my team, trying to win, and I'm just gonna go out there and see what the face everything.
1: When did the back injury start?
0: ¿Cuándo más o menos te entiende que empezó la lesión de la espalda?
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0: Ahora en Tesla.
2: Sí.
0: I mean, to be honest, I can't give you an exact date, but I mean that wasn't one of the main reasons, as you guys know, that I didn't went to the All-Star game. It's been bothering me pretty much after that, but it was most in Texas. When we went to Texas, that's when I really felt it.
1: Vlad, did your father give you any advice over when you were struggling this season and again over the last couple of days to deal with what you're dealing with?
0: Tu papá te ha dado consejos, obviamente, cuando estuviste batallando durante la temporada, te ayudó. 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
0: Obviously, regarding my season, we always talk. He always tell me to stay positive, mentally positive, and to keep working hard. And now about the comments from the other day, he basically told me that what I did was wrong, and to make sure that I'm here for me to do what I'm doing right now, to give all my fans an apology.
3: Vlad, do you think that there was a point in this season where it would have been a good idea to just shut it down for a couple of weeks and try to get healthy? Did anyone ever suggest that?
0: ¿Entiendes tú que en algún punto de la temporada pudiste descansar, bajarle, descansar por lo menos una semana, dos semanas? ¿De alguien te sugirió eso o no lo entiendes?
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0: I mean, for everybody that knows me, for me not to play, it has to be something very... I mean, that I feel it really... It hurts really bad. I go out there every day, regardless what I feel, and I play very hard for my teams, for my teammates, and of course for my fans. But no, you know, I just decided to play every day.
1: Vlad, with your back, your hamstring, do you need anything more than rest? Like, might you need a procedure or something else medically?
0: ¿Entiendes que necesitas un procedimiento, hablando un poquito de la espalda del hamstring, o con descanso, tú entiendes que va a estar bien?
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0: Yeah, when I talk about rest, I'm just including treatment and whatever I had to do to make it better. When I say rest, I'm not going to sit in my couch. I just got to take care of that. So I will be taking treatment and make sure that I'll be ready for next season.
3: But when you made the comments that went viral, did you ever think that the fans might take it, might understand that you were saying you didn't think you had to work anymore because you had the big contract? Were you surprised that was the reaction?
0: ¿Te sorprendió la reacción de los fanáticos cuando salieron los comentarios que ellos entendieron quizás porque ya te pagaron, tú no tenías que trabajar más?
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0: Yeah, of course, I was surprised, but that's the reason, again, that I'm here, because, I mean, probably they didn't understand what I was trying to say. Or maybe I didn't explain myself the what I wanted to say, and again I'm here to apologize to everyone, and again letting them know that I'm gonna go in the off season. I'm gonna work very hard. I'm gonna be ready. I'm gonna be focused on my contract, and to make that contract a great one.
4: What's your parting message

0: El mensaje para los fanáticos.
1: Pero que me perdonen y que en verdad no quise hacerle sentir mal. Si lo hice sentir mal, que me perdone y lo siento mucho.
0: That I'm really sorry for my comments. I didn't mean to make them feel bad about my comments. And like I said, I'm here for my apologies to everyone.
2: Okay, thank you, everybody. Thanks a
3: lot. Well, there you go. By my count, the word apologize or apologies came up 8 times during that interview with Vladimir Guerrero Jr. and Hector LeBron providing the translation. You know, and as listening to this, Kevin, I mean, we know that he's spoken to some of his teammates individually.
4: Yeah.
3: I've got to think he was well aware after that interview on Wednesday about how his comments had played. There's three groups of people that will ultimately decide how this is viewed. Yeah, the media, you know, probably the least important of the three in terms of judging the sincerity of Vladdy's apology. There are people out there who aren't going to believe it. There are people out there who are going to make hay out of it. There are people out there who are going to continue to fan the flames. They'll get clicks. They'll do what they're paid for. But at the end of the day, they're ultimately irrelevant. The people who matter are his teammates, ownership, the front office, the coach.

0: people who matter are his teammates, ownership, the front office, the coaching staff, and quite frankly, the fans. I think those two groups of people will ultimately judge how this gets treated, whether it lingers, whether it carries over to next year. I think it's pretty obvious. If Vladdy comes back next year and looks more like, and this is maybe the thing, Kevin, I don't know. What's peak Vladdy? I don't know. I don't know what peak Vladdy is.
1: That's a good question.
0: I 40 homers, 30. Like, you know, I'm seriously.
1: He's done that once, the 40 homer thing.
0: But do you know what peak Vladdy is?
1: Yeah, you know, I think a threat. That is the word for me, run producer. I think all those other stats, the numbers, he's a run producer. I think they'll all, you know, end up where he wants them to end up. That was enough for me. Takes guts to go up there and stand and say what he said, even though he's, you know, the apology word he used 8 times. Takes guts to do that.
0: I'm saying that. You know, hopefully we've gotten to the point in society where when somebody, well, I don't know. I shouldn't talk about society. I don't know where we are.
1: Yeah.
0: But somebody uses the word apology that many times. It's up to you whether or not you accept it. And when I say you, I'm talking about teammates, coaching staff, and fans. Again, I don't really care what the media thinks about it. I honestly don't even care what I think about it, to be honest. And I don't think Vladdy should as well.
1: Yeah.
0: It's how are the fans. It's the people who pay his wage. That includes the fans. That includes
1: ownership. I would assume the fans of Vladdy want to see him better. I would assume going forward, you know, you've kind of gotten your mulligan to do this the thing he said here at the end of the year. That was enough for me. Like I just want to move on from it. He's a really nice man. I mean, I don't know him tremendously, but I know him well enough to know that how good of a person he is. You know how he does want to try and do better. I hope that wasn't him. He just said it the wrong way. But that was enough for me. Now it's for me. How do you fix his swing? The swing thing for me is more important.
0: The only thing he didn't say that I wanted to hear him say, to your point, is I take it at face value that he is going to work hard.
1: Yeah.
0: I don't think I've ever... Vladdy's not lazy.
1: No.
0: But it would have been nice to hear him say, I will make the changes I need to make to get better. Because that, at the end of the day, that is the crux of this situation.
1: Yeah.
0: It's that he needs to make changes.
1: Yeah.
0: Very foundational changes in order. Like, he just can't work hard and come back next year and do the same thing. That's not going to work.
1: Yeah.
0: He has to come back and look different.
1: Yeah,
0: Not physically, but look different at the plate.
1: I'm in the camp, I'll believe it when I see it. That's the camp I'm in. It's been an entire year of us not seeing it and of very smart people who've struggled in baseball, including myself. You know, I knew how to do it. I just couldn't do it. I mean, there's a big difference, right? Yeah, I mean, it's...
0: Absolutely.
1: And the changes that I tried to make when I was a big leaguer, now obviously my talent is not the same as Vladdy's, but, you know, it's round thing with a round thing. Like, that'll never change no matter how much talent you have. It's just a frustration of why does it never look different? Why do you consistently go out and look the same all the time and do the same thing to the baseball? That's the most confusing part out of all of this. And because of that... I'm still in the camp. I'll believe it when I see it.
0: I think you have to be.
1: That's kind of where we're at with that. But I like this part of it. You know, he's manning up. Every once in a while, you stick your foot in it, and you got to go out there and man up. I think he did exactly that. Whether people are going to believe that or not, I'm in the camp. I don't care what you believe. That's where I'm at. I just care that he knows that he said something wrong, and he went out and apologized for it. That's all you can do. Whether people are going to believe that or not, that's up to the people to believe that or not. He did what he felt like he needed to do after he took a step back. Boy, that's what I said about that. When we had this conversation and it was fresh, I was saying to you, this is a golden opportunity for everybody to make adjustments, right? Get the right person around you on an everyday basis. Mm-hmm. Like, you know, as an organization, as just a family that's around him, and hopefully that happens and hopefully they can move forward and just take care of all this sort of noise that nobody wants to ever hear again.
0: Yeah. Well, again, ultimately the fans will be the final arbiter of that.
1: Yeah.
0: And as I said, his teammates, his coaching staff.

0: Drake, Ben Shulman, and Chris Welch, Reds TV and radio broadcaster. You may think that there's been a lot of controversy in Toronto in the past couple of days, and there has been because of Vladdy's statements, because of the way the year ended. But man, the baseball talk in Cincinnati right now is, woof.
1: It's getting hotter.
0: Oh, it's getting hotter.
1: Yeah.
0: Ownership saying, okay, how come the Brewers are doing this and we're doing this? We got a Hall of Fame man. What's going on?
1: That's a great question.
0: What's going on?
1: Yeah.
0: We'll talk about that. It's Blair and Barker on Sportsnet 590 The Fan at Sportsnet.
2: From the 680 News Radio Traffic Center, I'm Kyle Hawking. A collision just cleared on the southbound 400 at Dunlop in Barrie, so expect delays there, but the rest of the highway is trouble-free. Just the usual afternoon volume we're seeing. Downtown Toronto, we have King Street closed east to Bathurst for a police investigation. And in Mississauga, eastbound Eglinton is closed at Mississauga Road for a crash. Have head lice invited themselves into your family? 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
4: All right. Are you a little surprised I was ready there?
5: No, you're never ready. I always have to tell you.
4: I'm very relaxed.
5: I'm a leader.
4: Frame of mind.
5: You are? Yeah. There's nothing to play for.
4: Well, there's always something to play for. And, when you got a two-hour radio show, there's always a possibility of libeling someone or dropping an F-bomb.
5: Well, for you, not like for that. Me. I'm as straight as an arrow as you can get.
4: Yeah, you are.
5: Okay? I never say anything wrong.
4: You're Captain Consistent.
5: Absolutely. What? Or my middle name. Yeah.
4: We'll be joined by Ben Shulman from the ballpark and Chris Welsh, Reds TV radio broadcaster. He'll be along at 5:30 as we get you set for tonight's first game of the final series of the 2026 season. And then we wait and see when the next baseball game.
5: That's depressing. That's depressing.
4: I'm going to say this, and please don't hold me to this. I am oddly, I'm oddly optimistic that the lockout or the stoppage isn't going to last as long as a lot of people think.
5: I have no clue. I'm in that camp.
4: Now, I admit, I generally have a pretty pessimistic view of these things.
5: Yeah.
4: And I don't know what it means that I don't know. I have a feeling there will be a lockout.
5: Yeah, yeah.
4: I don't think there's any doubt about that. I don't know why. I just don't have the 94 when the player strike hit. I was reasonably certain that the season was done. Lockouts and stoppages we've had, I'm usually pretty accurate with when I think the players are going to come back and when it's going to end. And I'm a little more optimistic about this one than other ones. Maybe I don't trust the players to hold firm as much as they have in the past.
5: Wow.
4: But, yeah, anyhow.
5: Okay.
4: For what it's worth.
5: Hope you're right.
4: I mean, I just hope they get a deal that
5: it's fair for everybody. That's all.
4: It's never going to be fair for everybody. You know what?
5: It is, most of the time.
4: I hope they get a deal that allows the Blue Jays to spend as much money as they want to spend.
5: I like that. You're so selfish, Jeff.
4: I am. I am.
5: That's the smartest thing you said.
4: I
5: love that.
4: I want the Blue Jays to win a World Series.
5: I do too. How much fun would that be?
4: I really do. That's all I'm about.
5: Mm-hmm.
4: How you get there? I mean, luckily there's people above our pay grade who decide. But yeah, I want the Jays to win a World Series.
5: Me too. That's pretty cool.
4: I want the Jays to win a World Series. So does John Schneider. He is the Blue Jays manager. See what I did there? He came close to the World Series last year, if you remember. IKF! A little more. Didn't work. John Schneider joined us today for his final Friday availability on Blair and Barker. John, I'm just wondering, what's the last week been like for you?
6: Oh, man. A lot, frustrating. I think it's been, for one, the guys were, they're grinding, right down to we're mathematically eliminated. They're going to continue to, go out and play the game the right way. But the last week has been, tough in terms of scoring. And just tough because, your season's going to be over on Sunday. So it's been, frustrating. So we're trying to just, take take the last three games here and kind of show the fans how much we support them.

0: or how much we appreciate the support. Excuse me.
1: John, I'm wondering if you had a chance to have a one-on-one with Vladdy, and what can you share, if anything, what can you share with us about that one-on-one?
0: We talked a little bit in Baltimore, and then talked with him for quite a while yesterday here on the off day. And I think what I can share, I know he's talking to the media here in a couple minutes, but what I can share with him is, or what the conversation with him was for one, just trying to understand all the comments and how some of them were taken out of context a little bit, and just reiterating, you know, how much we believe in him. I like the fact that kind of lost in a lot of the stuff that's going on with Vlad right now, he was accountable to, you know, the season that he had, the season that we had, and admits how much it weighs on him a little bit. So talked about things like that, talked about things moving forward, you know, just kind of how important everything that we say or do is going to be, and how you have to be very, very mindful of what you're saying, who you're saying it to, you know. So the people in the clubhouse, myself, the front office, the coaching staff, his teammates, they know what kind of dude he is. And, you know, I think that's what matters most. You know, hopefully he can clear the air a little bit today with some media, but more importantly, the fans. You know, he wants the fans to know that, you know, he's in this for the long haul, and understands that things were taken out of context, and definitely something he'll learn from.
2: John, has he or will he address his teammates about his comments?
0: Yeah, he has. He's talked to these guys individually. You know, again, I think that the overwhelming feeling of Vlad in this building is love and support. You know what I mean? I think that he'll handle it, you know, the way, you know, he handles everything. He'll talk to certain guys, and but we all know what he means to the team, and we all know kind of what he meant by what he was saying. And by no means is he just kind of saying, yeah, I got paid for what I did, and now I'm good. You know, he's going to continue to work, and the guys know that. The guys see it every day, and the guys know what he does in the off season. So if it's a formal apology, great, or just a conversation. I think it's just going to be more conversations with the guys just to kind of clarify what he was thinking.
2: Why is it important to keep him in a lineup this weekend?
0: I think it's important for us to go about, you know, our business as usual. You know, it's important for the fans to see that. It's important for guys that have been here and will continue to be here to go out and finish this thing the right way, even though it's not where we want to be. So as long as everyone's physically able to go, you know, we're going to play it accordingly.
1: Now, I know that you said, you know, Sunday is TBD. I think a lot of us are wondering, expecting, anticipating that it might be Max. I don't want you to give away any state secrets here, but I am going to ask you about Max, John. And very simply, from where we are anyhow, from what we've seen recently, like, there seems to be more in the tank there, mm-hmm. right?
0: Mm-hmm. Yeah, I mean, he said it too. Like, he's kind of accelerating through the finish line. Now, that comes with the caveat of missing some time, you know what I mean? But he is, he's remarkable that he's still doing it. It's remarkable that he's still doing this at this level of his age, you know, and still finding ways to work around injuries, still finding ways to even evolve a little bit as a pitcher. You know, this guy's he's like an adrenaline junkie, you know, a competition junkie. You know, he can never seem to get enough of it. So I've talked to him briefly. I know he's going to figure out exactly what he's doing, you know, probably. I don't know if it's going to be right after the season or if it's going to be a little bit, but the fact that he's still doing it, you know, he's pretty special. It's been pretty cool to watch.
2: John, sticking with that theme, you know, it might be Springer's last three games with the Blue Jays. What's your best memory with him, and what's he meant to the clubhouse, the coaching staff, the organization, the fan base in your mind?
0: Yeah, I mean, there's a lot of memories. I look, you know, just initially when we signed him, kind of as a turning point for the organization, you know, just the kind of that contract and that kind of player with that background, and what, you know, he wanted to do with the organization to try to move it forward. He's always said that, you know, whenever he leaves, he wants to leave the organization better than when it was when he got here. And I think we can all say that, you know, that's happened. So

0: think, you know, that memory sticks out. I think, obviously, Game 7 of the ALCS, the home run, is going to be the memory that is going to be ingrained in a lot of our heads. But he's done everything we've asked him. He's played hurt. He's played through things. He's performed really well. He's bounced back and kind of reinvented himself after a tough year. And that's kind of what you want when you commit to a guy like that. So he's been, you know, we've grown close, you know, over his years and my time here in this seat. And I think, you know, as a player, people see what kind of competitor he is and how much emotion he plays with. And he's the same way, you know, he's the same way in here. He cares about everyone in the building. He's a great husband. He's a great father. You know, he's a great teammate, you know, so he's been awesome. He's been, you know, the same guy every single day. He's learned a lot since he's been here. I've learned a lot from him, and I'm really thankful that I was, you know, along for this part of his career.
1: John, I know it's been a frustrating year, but from where I am, at least, I look at your pitching and I look ahead to next year, whenever it starts. Got to be pretty comfortable with the first three starters you have. You've got a ninth inning guy. I think that goes without saying. You've got an eighth inning guy, depending on what happens with Spencer Miles. You've got options for the eighth inning. Like, from a distance, I look at this pitching staff, John, and I go, this might be the best positioned pitching staff you've had since you've been here. That's my opinion.
0: It's, yeah, you feel, for one, you feel good about the job they did this year. You know, just starters and relievers and kind of being able to piece some things together when guys went down. I think that speaks volumes to not only Pete and Graham and Sam and Luke Hoey, but of the guys that were out there asking to do it too. So, yeah, you feel good about it. You feel good about Dylan. You feel good about Jose and Trey, and there's guys coming back, and Cody and Spencer Miles. You know, we got to come up with a plan for him. There's a variety of different ways we can deploy him next year. And you like the bullpen, you know, so it's, they've definitely held up their end of the bargain this year for sure in a disappointing season. And, you know, there's always, you know, there's always the ability, and I think the want to go add, you know, to an already strong group. And we're very fortunate that we have a front office that'll do that.
2: You mentioned Trey. What would you like to see him accomplish on Saturday?
0: I think just getting out on the mound here one more time and you know, building off of the last outing. You know what I mean? It's with guys like that. It's, you know, I think what kind of gets lost in the shuffle when these injuries pop up is, you know, you miss some development time. You know, you miss some time learning how to navigate a season a little bit, you know. So I think about that. And just to finish on a strong note, being healthy and go out and compete, you know, and take that into the offseason as opposed to being hurt. You know, I think about that with him. I think about that with Barger. You know, it's just, yeah, you miss the guys in the moment, but the time that they missed, you want to make sure that they're doing everything they can in the offseason to kind of expedite those at-bats that were missed or those innings that were missed.
2: John, what was the talk like with your coaching staff? You just brought them up. I've had conversations with a couple of them the last couple of days, just, you know, sending them my best and saying how good of a job they've done, those kind of things. But, you know, where you guys were at last year, kind of the way it finished this year, have you had a conversation? Have you, you know, on the off day, gotten together? What's that been like the last couple of days around your coaching staff?
0: You know, the doubleheader day was weird because it's, you know, you get eliminated from postseason in between games and guys are, you know, upset, obviously, and there's a lot of moving parts kind of in between games, but definitely took a few minutes today and talked with all of them. And for one, you get, you know, there's so much work that goes in, you know, behind the scenes that people don't see. So one, thank them. And when you look up in a year that a lot didn't go our way, you know, both self-inflicted and by injuries, you know, you look up and, you know, you're still in it right till the very end. So, just wanted to say thank you for the never-ending work, the you know, ways to try to get things better, and just the attitude that they brought every day, the positivity they brought every day, you know, and trying not to say what was me and trying to be solution focused with everything. That's what they did the entire year, and couldn't be happier with them.
1: Now, John, obviously, you know that there is a chance that there will be some sort of labor stoppage this year. I'm just wondering what plans the organization has in place to, you know, ensure that nothing falls through the cracks in the event that there is a period, however long it is.

0: where you won't be able to have contact with the players?
1: Yeah, it's definitely, it's dicey, you know what I mean? It's a little bit unsettling, but I think that, you know, we've been talking about this for a while in terms of making sure, you know, guys are really, really set up for success in the off season. And, if it means we can't be in contact with them, there's going to be a lot of responsibility put on them to make sure they're executing exactly what we think is best. And, for one, just to try to take advantage of some of the downtime, you know, after a long year last year and then, you know, getting some more downtime to start this year. But it's, we've talked about it a lot with guys already to where, you know, there's going to have to be some adjustments with some of them. And we're going to do everything we can to stay in contact as long as we can with them. But they're going to have to be really, really accountable and really, really diligent in what they're doing.
2: John, I know it's been a frustrating season for you, but I'm sure you know it's been a frustrating season for fans. What message would you like to tell them?
1: Man, I mean, for one, the fact that they're coming out every single night they're here and showing us support and, you know, really, really makes it a special place to play. It is, I always look at it when you have a fan base like this, not only at home, but on the road that travels with you and supports you. It's kind of like one unit, you know what I mean? And they definitely did their part. And all we wanted to do was kind of reciprocate that and give them more chances to celebrate, give them more chances to have watch parties, give them more chances to come to Rogers Center and be loud, you know? So for that part of it, you know, we didn't hold up our end of the bargain with performance on the field, but just overall, just thank you for the support, both home and on the road. And not many places get to say that they come to a packed house every single night. And we're talking about really good teams too, really good teams with really good records that can't say that. So we feel very fortunate to have the support we do, and we definitely don't take it for granted.
0: John, listen, we really appreciate your time. We've appreciated it all year.
2: Absolutely.
0: We appreciate your candor, your honesty.
2: You bring it every time on the show, John, and we appreciate that.
0: And we know that the year hasn't turned out the way anybody wanted it to, but the good news about baseball is there always is another year coming around the corner at some point. So,
1: it's crazy how it works out, but it's, you know, thank you guys for the season and for the conversations. And I know some of the questions are tough and some of the answers may not be what you want to hear, but I try to be as open and honest with you guys as I can and try to spread the message of what I'm thinking and what I'm feeling to as many people as possible, because I know a lot of people listen to you guys. So thank you for having me, and thank you for, you know, putting up with the year this year. And it's, you know, it's with every down, hopefully you take something to learn from and you move forward and you make it better the next year. That's what we're focused on. That's what we're going to do.
0: Awesome. Thanks a lot, man. Hey, give our best to Jess and the kids as well, please.
2: Absolutely.
1: I will for sure. Thanks, guys.
2: Thanks, buddy. Thanks, guys. See you.
0: Take care, John.
1: All right. Take care.
0: There you go. That is John Schneider, the manager of the Toronto Blue Jays. And one of the very best parts of the year for us, at least, has been our Friday conversation.
2: It is.
0: With John.
2: Yeah.
0: It's pretty candid.
2: And I meant that. He brings it every week. We poke at him. We prod at him.
0: Well, you poke at him.
2: Well, we have to, and a lot of it has to do with that first baseman. He's been very open with, you know, conversations, which
0: I
2: is mean, pretty
0: I,
2: cool.
0: I do want to congratulate you for coming up. By my count, you have come up with 675 different ways to ask him about Vladdy.
2: I can't tell you how many times I've been in the shower and yelled at my wife going, text me this so I don't forget it. I swear.
0: If you only knew, like, seriously, folks, 80% of our prep time for John Schneider interviews consists of me looking at Barker and saying, how the hell are you going to ask him about Vladdy this time? And at that point, we do the obvious thing. We text Hazel to come up.
2: No, we don't. Question. No, we do not.
0: Because God knows she doesn't have to ask it enough.
2: There it is.
0: Ben Shulman is our Blue Jays radio voice on Sportsnet.

0: the 680 News Radio Traffic Center, I'm Kyle Hocking. There's a collision on the eastbound 401 at the 427. The left lane is blocked, and we just cleared problems on the westbound 401 at the 407, so no longer any issues there. The rest of the highway is trouble-free for now. We do have a closure downtown Toronto of King Street east to Bathurst between Portland and Brant, shut down for a police investigation. 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
4: All right, welcome back to Blair and Barker on Sportsnet 590, The Fan and Sportsnet. What are you laughing at?
5: You, it's amazing that I've lasted this long with you.
4: It really is.
5: You know, Blue Jays will not be making the playoffs this year.
4: Oh, really? Thanks.
5: But the White Sox, Cubs, jeez, Guardians, and Padres punched their ticket
4: to
5: the playoff field. And congratulations to all those teams.
4: Yeah.
5: Two out of the three of them are all kinds of suck.
4: Yeah, they're still going on that
5: that
4: American League West.
5: Padres now, they might be my pick to click going forward. No chance they're making it, but
4: I mean, I don't know. I'm just going to say this: the Dodgers are not going to win the National League. I'm just going to say that flat out. You heard it here first. It's done deal.
5: Yeah, it's like that labor stoppage. Not going to last very long. You heard it here first.
4: It's like, you know. The Diamondbacks are still, they're still got a chance. They're two games out. Yeah, they don't much.
5: Not really.
4: They're two games out. And the Rangers, that's right. They're all eliminated in the from the wild card race anyhow. Houston is 79-80. And they're leading the AL West. And Texas is tied with them.
5: Of course they are.
4: You laughed when I said it.
5: I know, I did. No, I wasn't really. I wasn't laughing at you. I was just hoping that it would never happen.
4: Ben Shulman is our Blue Jays radio voice on Sportsnet. He joins us on Blair and Barker. There he is.
5: Hey,
4: doing,
5: buddy.
4: Ben?
6: Hey, guys. How are you?
4: Good. Doing well. I'm doing well. What reception are you expecting for Vladdy tonight? And do you think the interview we've just heard from him, or we heard, I should say, about an hour ago from him, in your mind, at least, has it settled whatever issues needed to be settled?
6: I think at least internally within the team, I think it settled it. You know, people are going to feel the way they're going to feel, and who knows? You know, some people probably never cared. Some people probably cared, but now they've decided that it's okay. And I think some people probably will just, you know, not move past it or feel that they should not move past it going forward. So I think from fans, it's up in the air, although I would guess that things will still, just my guess, things will still be pretty positive for him. But I think when you're talking about within the team, because not only did he speak publicly, but he went without the coaches involved, you know, to the players only and spoke with everyone as well. And then generally, I just think Vlad being who he is in this organization over the last 7 years, I would guess people are pretty quick within the organization to move forward because, you know, he has a very good reputation around here in terms

0: he is going to get booed. You know, he should be out there to get booed and vice versa, I think. So, yeah, I think it's the right move to put him in the lineup. And if it goes well, it goes well. And if it doesn't, it doesn't.
1: Soriano's had a handful of starts as the J. You think he's lived up to what everybody wants him to be?
0: So probably not yet. I mean, he does have an ERA close to five as a Blue Jay. So I think if you knew nothing about Jose Soriano and you just found out about him at the deadline, I think probably you might be asking why there was so much hype, because the results have not necessarily shown that. But I think he's started to do some things that are good. And I think the real test for him, kind of like what they had with Dylan Cease, although I hesitate to compare them because Dylan Cease is so good, but wait for the offseason, I would say. That's, I think, when they can make some real major changes. You know, for him right now, new organization for kind of the first time. He had a really brief Rule 5 when he was young with Pittsburgh, but really for the first time. And career high starts with his start tonight, career high innings already. I think a lot of things could be working against him being productive right now. I think coming into next year, you'll get a more fully formed Jose Soriano, that they'll be able to tweak his mechanics and whatever else to get him in the zone a bit more too.
1: Like that.
2: Ben, as we move into the final weekend of the regular season, what do you see going forward? And again, we always have the caveat that there may be some sort of lockout, so we don't know what the offseason is going to hold. But what do you see going forward as areas of need for this team?
0: I mean, certainly power anywhere you can get it. I would assume in the outfield, but any sort of power you can get, because the Blue Jays, you know, will more than likely finish this year last in home runs, you know, and have one of the lowest slugging percentages in baseball. So I think that is a, you know, number one or plan A, whatever you're focusing on first, should be get powerful hitters into this lineup. I think the second thing is to get some serviceable number 5 to 7 starters. You know, grab a couple of those. There is literally no thing as too many, as we discussed and learned this year many times. And you know, the Blue Jays have grappled with having to use a lot of different guys over the last couple of years. So I think that, to me, is B. The bullpen is the unit that probably needs the least tweaking. You could always add a high leverage arm to your bullpen, but I think you look for power in that lineup first. I think you look for starting pitching that's reliable, not necessarily front end. You know, I think you plan for Dylan Cease, Jose Soriano, and Treya Savage to be a very formidable 1-2-3 in a rotation next year. And I think you hope that your 4 starter is one of Ponce or Berríos or a couple of the other irons they have in the fire. Spencer Miles, who knows? But I do think you want some stability there. And then, you know, you can get a little more creative after that. Like, I would love to continue to add a speed element to this roster. I think Brett Bateman has brought something unique to it. And if they're still going to be a high contact team, I don't think it hurts to have some speed on the base paths as well. But power and starters are where I lean.
1: How do you think they'll send Springer off the next couple of days?
0: The fans?
1: Yeah.
0: Or the team?
1: The fans?
0: I mean, I would assume long, loud ovations for him every time he comes up. He deserves it, and I would imagine that the majority of this crowd will know what's going on, you know, at the time of his first at-bat this weekend. So I'm guessing that he will get huge, huge applauses. I mean, there's no doubt last year that throughout the regular season, he was their top offensive performer, and he hit the home run to send them to the World Series. So he deserves all of it, and has really been, you know, John Schneider talked about it today, and I think he was right. It has really been a very transformational kind of figure in this organization, bringing them back to not just a team that was hoping to get into the playoffs, but to a team that was trying to contend for a whole lot more than that. So I think it'll be emotional for everyone around here. I think he's super well-liked and really has been from the day he signed and picked the Blue Jays when he had his pick of the litter in free agency. So it should be a big weekend, and he really deserves it.
2: Mm-hmm. Well, that's really well said, because, you know, the Jays have had success signing free agent pitchers, but George was kind of the free agent position player that I think really moved the needle. And, you know, people need to think back to the time George was a free agent. I mean, there were a lot of people angling for his services. And I'm with you. I think it was one of the most consequential signings this front office made. You've been a Jays fan for a much longer time than you've been a Jays broadcaster. I know that.
0: Yep.
2: I know that you've been a Jays fan probably forever.
0: Yep.
3: what's this year been like for you? Not bench

0: Shulman broadcaster, but Ben Shulman Jays fan. And I mean that in a positive way, because I know you follow this team a lot. You've lived and died with them before you got this job.
1: For sure, yeah. It's been really interesting. It reminds me, was it 14 or 13? Reminds me a little bit, I forget which year it was. I think it might have been 13, the year they made the Marlins trade, where it was such a roller coaster year because they kept making these win streaks to get back to 500 and then just could not get over 500, would lose and you know, lose 4 out of 6 and go back under. It had a bit of that feel to me where it felt like people were really bought in before that 2013 year. And, you know, as a Jays fan growing up, it had felt a lot of the time like I had to convince people to buy in, convince my friends, convince other people. You know, they were not that popular of a team before 2015, frankly. And this year felt like that year where, to me, the biggest shame of it, and not to be too negative, the biggest shame of it is that it felt like everyone was so bought in, kind of like to me how 2013 felt, even though in retrospect people are way more bought in now than they were then. But it, you know, you have people who I would have never had coming up to me talking to me about it. And so I really felt for that group of people, especially people who just got into baseball. And, you know, it's a good lesson for them. Making the playoffs is really hard. And the history of the Blue Jays would say, you know, don't expect them to be in the playoffs every single year. But I felt for them. And then, you know, I ride a lot of that emotional roller coaster that fans do, too, and trying to figure out, you know, because last year was the most thrilling time of my life to this point to get on that run. And so I felt some of that up and down emotions with the fans as I was trying to figure out, is this a quality baseball team? Is this a good baseball team or not? Is this a playoff team or not? What is my year going to look like? So it's been up and down and a lot of time in limbo, but it's still, to me, and probably even easier working on the team rather than being a fan where my emotions are tempered a little bit these days. Still, that up and down is the fun of it in baseball for me. And so still a lot of fun to have during this year where I imagine a lot of people were frustrated. But if they look back, for me personally, because I didn't grow up a fan of the Yankees, I don't watch baseball expecting world championships. There's a lot of fun in the ups and downs anyway. And I still, you know, for every tough moment, the moments where, you know, Ernie Clement goes flying through the air to save a game at Wrigley Field, even though they lost that game, those things, I still find a lot of fun in experiencing a full 162.
2: Ben, it does sound like Max might pitch on Sunday. Why do you think he wants to pitch so much?
1: You know, I don't want to speculate, but he hasn't said anything for sure about next year. And so you do start to wonder, does he want to get one more in case there isn't another one? And for him, and I'm not even saying speculating on his decision, for him too, what if there's a full lockout next year? That now, maybe even if he was going to come back, maybe he doesn't, because a full year off and you're in your mid-40s, who knows at that point? So I do wonder if the Max Scherzer in him and the person he is wants to make sure he gets one more. He did mention and has talked about wanting to do it in front of the crowd. I think he is really, you know, as you've seen from stuff in the offseason when he signed or whenever, he has really come to like Toronto, and his family has come to really like Toronto. So I think the idea of getting to do it one more time in front of not even just the Toronto crowd, but a home crowd, you know, he's heard so many home crowds cheer him on for years, I think is a big part of it. Those would be my best guesses, because obviously competitively there isn't really a reason to do it, and no one would fault him for shutting it down given his health history and age and innings. But I think the adrenaline of the crowd and maybe guaranteeing he gets one more, just with the question marks going forward.
2: You think they found their leadoff hitter in Bateman?
1: I hesitate when guys just have not played a full year.
2: Yep.
1: I think they have a really good bid. And I would go into next year leading off Brett Bateman. So in a way, yes. I would probably do that unless you went out and got Luis Arraez in the offseason. I'm probably leading off Brett Bateman. And Brett Bateman has done everything in the world through his first, you know, 35, 40 games to have me say, yes, he's a sure bet. I hesitate when guys have only played 40 games, because I think we've, in the history of baseball, a lot of guys have put up a really great 40 and a really terrible 40, and it hasn't been a great indication. So for the opening day next year, yes. For the next 5 years, I think we'll have to wait and see.
2: That's good.
0: Ben, we're going to let you run in. Thank you for joining us this year, and I'll look forward to seeing you down at the park tonight.
2: Yeah, it's a great

0: year, buddy.
1: Yeah.
0: Thanks.
1: Yeah, be well. You had a good year, man. Yeah. Thanks for doing this.
2: Thank you very much, guys. Always fun coming on with you, and hope the playoffs treat you well.
0: Awesome.
1: Yep. Be well.
0: See
1: guys.
0: You, buddy.
1: Take
0: Bye.
1: Care. Ben Shulman, our Blue Jays voice on Sportsnet 590, the Fan. The 707 will be the first pitch tonight at the Rogers Center. Interesting. I wanted to ask Ben that because I know he's been a huge Blue Jays fan. Obviously, there's a family tie with his dad.
0: Yeah,
1: having called the games for so long. But I know that he's a baseball fan, but also a Blue Jays fan. I do wonder how fans are going to view this year. You know, there's the diehards who will look at it and go, well, that's baseball. But I also wonder, the new fans that kind of jumped on board last year with the success the Blue Jays had. I'd be interested in knowing what they make of this. And that's my one concern when I talk about the lockout and everything is there were so many new fans made by the Jays World Series run. Mm-hmm. Then you had this year happen. And I just hope, if we go into May or June without baseball, that worries me a little bit.
0: Yeah, what could go wrong did. I think that's the thing, right? And you're kind of trying to rebuild that, especially with your guy that plays first. I think it starts there. He comes back. He looks the way everybody wants him to look, at least early. I think there'll be some people a little bit more on board. I'm with you. I don't want to speak for fans. Fans can make up their own mind. It's their money paying for the tickets and trying to get to the field. The future still looks bright because of what the owner's willing to do. I still want to remind people of that these bad years, for me anyway, don't feel like they'll ever last long because of what ownership's willing to do. I really do feel that way. And I do think the front office has shown everybody that when there's a need, they figure it out. They may not get the guy that everybody wants, but at least they get something that's good enough to help them win a bunch of baseball games and make a decent run at where they want to end up. So I think that's, for me anyway, the way I'm going to look at it going forward.
1: That's really well said. This front office and this ownership group, they are aggressive with their money.
0: They are.
1: I'll tell you, starting pitching isn't the biggest issue for this team, but I'm willing to bet they'll make a call on Tarek Skubal.
0: They should.
1: Just because.
0: Yeah.
1: He's the best free agent out there. I'm not saying he's going to come here. I'm not even going to say he's going to be, a finalist. But given the way this team does business, I would think they would at least make a call.
0: Yeah. I think they'll always be a pitcher-first team.
1: Yes.
0: That knows they need to score more runs. I say that right?
1: Yep.
0: I think I did. And I think it's eye-popping now. It's just how do you handle it? And if you can go out and get one of the best pitchers on planet Earth, now it's going to cost you.
1: Right.
0: Probably that number's going to start with a four. Do you want to spend that much money on a pitcher? I'm not sure. I don't even know the answer to that. I'm sure the herd of khakis will all do their part and figure out whether that's the right move or not. But I just like that they're in it. Even if they don't get the player, they're still right there in it to at least have a chance to get them.
1: What do you make of George Springer's career here?
0: I think he's lived up to everything they paid him for and then some. I think that, I hope what he's went through this year and what he hasn't done hasn't kind of tampered down feelings around him. They signed him with the agent that he has, trying to get that moving in the right direction. He was brought here to get him to the playoffs and help them make a deep run, and he almost helped them win the World Series. He was a huge part of that, right? That homer, if he doesn't hit it, they ain't going. Everything you paid for, he earned it, I think. I think you can look at it that way. Now, it's the injuries. John mentioned that too when I asked him when he was on about the injuries and the way he's been playing hurt and him limping around all over the place. I mean, there's a little something to just not giving up. I'll do whatever it takes, coach. If I have to die, I always say that to you and I joke about it. The duct tape thing. Go to Home Depot, get you some duct tape. When in doubt, don't go to the trainer, get you some duct tape. It just seems like that's George. Like he's pieced together, and he's doing it because that's what's best for his team, and he wants to do everything and squeeze out every little best ace swing he's got to try and help them win a baseball game. So
1: George Springer's six-year career with the Blue Jays going into this weekend, 14.9 WAR. 134 homers, 392 RBI, 261 career average, 792 career OPS. Last year, of course, 20-

0: 2025, 959 OPS, 309 average, 32 home runs, 84 ribbies in 2025.
1: There's the guy you wanted out in the playoffs, too.
0: I was about to go down there. Yeah. Postseason George with the Blue Jays. Last year. I don't have his Blue Jays postseason numbers here. But last year George was 381 in the World Series, 364 in the ALCS.
1: It's crazy, right?
0: Sorry, those are on base percentage. 381 in the World Series, 276 in the ALCS, three home runs.
1: Hey, I don't care about the average, just that homer he hit. Yep. That's the only thing that matters. So, yeah, I don't know what more you could have wanted. You know, maybe you want him playing defense. I didn't. I never even thought of that. You know, just kind of, it's hard to be an everyday DH. He kind of accepted that, embraced it. It maybe it hindered him from trying to do other things that they might have wanted to try and do. But, man, I just don't know how you can argue with what he's done, what he's brought. You know, I'm not much into that clubhouse thing. I think you do it between the lines. That's how you lead. But I don't think you can argue what he does. You know, he's kind of in charge of the music, right? I mean, that's a big deal in a clubhouse. You've been in enough clubhouses to know, right?
0: That's the guy.
1: It's when to turn it up.
0: Yep.
1: You got to have a good feel of that, and it just seems like the people that I've talked to and the people that are around him the most, he kind of knew when to not turn it on and when to turn it up, and that's a key thing.
0: The Jays made the playoffs three times in his 6 years.
1: Yeah, it's pretty good.
0: 2022, 2023, missed 2024, 2025, obviously, and they're going to miss 2026. Yeah, I will admit, I was surprised at the impact he ended up having in this organization. I honestly thought, and I was really concerned in 2022,
1: yeah,
0: against Seattle, that collision.
1: Yeah, yeah.
0: I was really concerned about that. We were watching that game, and I said, man, I wonder if, you know, what was he at that? He was 32 at that time. I don't know. It's not career ending, but wow, he's going to be diminished when he comes back.
1: Yeah.
0: Last year.
1: Yeah. Look, now the thing is, how do you find your next George Springer? That is the million-dollar question, right? You know you want to be a playoff team. You know you want to make a deep run. But you got to have that guy you can hang your hat on every day that you know you want up in the biggest of spots. Do they have that now? Good argue, no. So you got to go out and find that, and those are not easy to find. So going forward, I would think if you're a Jays fan, you're really paying attention, I would think you start looking when you're trying to sign people. Because, again, you know, it's – you know, other than the C.J. Abrams of the world, who that's kind of youth, he's going to be a part of the future. You know, you can also look at those guys who have been there and done it before, who know how to have the at-bats that you want them to have. You want them up in those biggest spots.
0: Well, there
1: don't grow on trees. I don't know who that is.
0: There is going to be a guy in the market. He's got 12 career home runs in the postseason, 292 average in the postseason, 946 OPS.
1: Brandon.
0: Randy Arozarena.
1: Yeah, I mean, he's coming off almost a career year or two this year, right? I mean, he's been a 2020 guy 6 years in a row.
0: Mm-hmm.
1: I mean, it's something to that. He's 32, though. I mean, I don't know what he'd cost you.
0: Yeah.
1: He'd fit this team.
0: He'll play at 31 next year.
1: That's what I'll say to you. You know, 32, for me anyway, right. Occasionally I think this team needs a dog.
0: Mm-hmm.
1: You know, just sort of the grind of the season. Vladdy's going through his things. He'll go through another one.
0: Yeah.
1: He'll go through more. Like, it's just when he goes through them, every once in a while, you just need somebody to cause a ruckus.
0: Well, that would be the guy.
1: I hate to say it that way, but every once in a while, you just need somebody to go, okay, dude, it's hot out here. I'm swirly. I've had enough of this. Every once in a while, locker rooms, clubhouses, they just kind of need that. And he's a gamer. Like, he's a guy, you know, with those at-bats, those career numbers, those 2020. You know, 2020s, that's consistent, boy. Mm-hmm. I mean, stealing, putting pressure on defenses. How many teams are good at controlling the running game? I mean, they just don't think about it anymore.
0: He will drive you nuts.
1: He'll drive you nuts. Well, would you rather have him, you know, him driving somebody else nuts on your team? Or, again, to get back to what he cost, if you go out and sign somebody else, would you have enough to sign him too?
0: Yeah, that's the problem. The free agent market is just not...
1: watered down a little.
0: It's not what it could have been.
1: Yeah, it's not top heavy.
0: No.
1: There's a bunch of...

0: Like the trades are what you might want to go for.
1: You know what? Someone pointed this out to me a couple of weeks ago. We were talking, just talking about the free agent market. And the person said to me, you know what? There's a lot of guys in that market. You go, yeah, I'd take him if I could get another guy as well.
0: Absolutely.
1: Like, there are a lot of, you know, there are a lot of guys that I'd take him provided I could get.
0: Absolutely. Like if I could make a trade for one of them national guys, or, you know, Ellie De La Cruz has been a name that, you know, the Reds probably won't be able to afford him. You know, the Blue Jays could. Hey, what would it take to get him? Do they even have enough? Do you even have somebody on your big league team that you'd trade for a guy like that? It'll be very intriguing because, again, Jeff, there's no way you can overthink this to think that you need something else when we all know what you need.
1: Yeah.
0: It's right in front of you. That's like, and I just don't know how you go out and get it.
1: That is fair.
0: I don't know. It's the million-dollar question.
1: Well, we solved everybody's issue.
0: Absolutely.
1: Let's see if we can solve what ails the Cincinnati Reds. I don't think so. Mm-hmm. A lot of questions about the Reds who are in town tonight for the final season of the, or the final series of the 2026 season. Chris Welsh is a Reds TV and radio broadcaster. He's a former major league pitcher. He joins us next. It's Blair and Barker on Sportsnet 590, The Fan and Sportsnet.
2: From the 680 News Radio Traffic Center, I'm Kyle Hawking. Problems on the eastbound 401 at the 427. The left lane is blocked by crews while they clean up this two-vehicle crash. A reported collision on the southbound 410 south of Sandalwood in Brampton. It's heavily backed up from Mayfield. And downtown Toronto, we have a stretch of King Street closed east to Bathurst for an ongoing police investigation. 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
4: All right, don't do that to me, Barker.
5: What?
4: Well, I asked you. I had my earphones out.
5: It is.
4: I asked you, are we back? And you said no. Really much of a team player thing.
5: No, no. You're leading this.
4: When did that start?
5: Well, since day one, Jeff. Since day one. Okay? What are you writing over there?
4: I'm trying to get into the MLB Press Box website so I can look at the Cincinnati Reds game notes.
5: Don't be afraid to do that before we come on the show.
4: Some of us like to do research.
5: Yeah, yeah. What's all this here?
4: Some of us like to do research. Some of us like to come prepared.
5: Oh, wow.
4: The Cincinnati Reds are in town to help the Blue Jays bring down the curtain on
5: what?
4: Well, it is. Bring down the curtain on a 2026 season. Come on, I'm trying to take a little bit of poetic license here.
5: Yeah.
4: And, you know, obviously the focus around these parts has been Vladdy and the Blue Jays and the disappointing season. But, man, I don't know. I'm going to bring in Chris Welsh, Reds TV and radio broadcaster, to join us. Chris, thanks so much for joining us on Blair and Barker. I got to tell you, man, every year I keep expecting the Reds
5: dominate.
4: Well, you know,
5: I
4: keep expecting that this is the year, and when I say this is the year, I keep thinking it's the year. I don't know if Kevin would use the phrase dominate. I just think that it's going to be a year where it's just going to really work out well for the Reds. What happened this year?
6: It started out great. The Reds had a very good record, you know, for the first couple months of the year. They were winning a lot of one-run ball games. What happened really was, when you have a smaller payroll, it shows that you don't have the depth that you need to cover up for injuries. And, you know, the Reds lost their closer, Emilio Pagan, for a while. They lost their setup guy for a while. Eli De La Cruz was out for a little while. And the young men that they brought up in the minor leagues are just not ready to fill in and take over for your number one guys. And that's really the bottom line right here. I think that they thought the pitching was going to be their strength this year. They ended up losing Hunter Green for nearly the entire season. The guy was pitching tonight, left-hander Nick Lodolo. You know, he's been limited to 100 innings because of blisters. And all the little things like that that cause you to dig into your minor leagues. And when, if you don't have a lot of players, you know, at the top end of that channel ready to go, it shows. And that's where the Reds are. They're in last place basically because of that.
4: You know, Chris, we're going to call you back because we've got a bad connection here. So I'll appreciate your patience, right? And we'll get back to you. We'll get our best people on it. Mm-hmm. It's the only people we have are our best people.
5: Mm-hmm.
4: The Reds, by the way, I don't know, man. I just expect them. Now, I understand it's a small payroll. We'll ask Chris about this when he comes back. Because that has created a little bit of controversy on Sunday. Barry Larkin, who, you know, franchise legend, talked about the team in Sunday's broadcast, saying the team is the

0: team is, quote, far behind, and that change has to happen. And this is Barry Larkin talking about. Well, Barry Larkin talks about the Cincinnati Reds.
1: Well, when they brought in Francona, you would think it was time. It was go time.
0: Yeah.
1: Yeah. And it hadn't been go time. So,
0: yeah. No. Yeah. And the Athletic, C. Trent Rosenkrantz, has reported that there's some tension between the front office and the ownership. And, you know, part of that reason is ownership basically asking the front office, hey, Milwaukee's not a big market. Why are they doing what they're doing? And, you know, we have a hard time trying to match them.
1: Yeah.
0: You know, and that's, we've talked about the Brewers just have, the Brewers are like the Rays. They just, there's something in the DNA. There's something in the organization. There's a way they identify people. Mm-hmm. They're all of those things.
1: Yeah.
0: And I just don't think, sometimes I don't think it's that easy to sometimes I don't think, here we go. Chris Wells rejoins us again. Yeah. Chris, thanks for your patience. I was just saying, you know, we read an article in The Athletic a little earlier this week about some stress between the ownership group and management in Cincinnati. Where does that stand? And you know, I guess it's almost to be expected, right, given the situation.
2: Yeah, you know, when you have high expectations and the team doesn't play to those expectations, that, you know, the fans are going to start pointing fingers. And, you know, the Reds are in a small market. Everybody knows that. They thought that this year was going to be a good year. They thought that, that pitching would be their strength. They have Ellie De La Cruz. They have Sal Stewart, who's leading the league in RBI. They have two or three other all-stars in the last couple of years that are under the age of 28. So they have a good nucleus. But when it didn't come together, then it really gets to be a lot of vitriol going around. And the general manager is wondering, well, why, you know, did I present the ownership with a bunch of trades and I didn't get those done? And why do we have more help in the minor leagues? So there's a little bit of finger pointing going on inside the organization, which is a tough thing to do. But sometimes when, you know, you underperform, that kind of comes along with the territory.
1: Chris, what's Francona's role in all this when it comes to, you mentioned Sal Stewart, you mentioned Ellie De La Cruz. They're very young players. They've had tremendous years. But, you know, when you're losing, you got an older manager who's coming there to win. You know, you won a little bit last year. You haven't won this year. How's he handled that, and kind of what's his role when they're losing?
2: Well, it's really a good thing that Tito has a track record, because people sit back and say, okay, well, how did this guy win World Series? How did he get his teams that he didn't think they were going to be in the postseason, get him into the World Series? And I think that's been a real learning experience for people around here. He's very good with interpersonal relationships, Tito is. And I think that's helped out a lot. He's also helped the young players like Sal Stewart very much and Ellie De La Cruz a lot. But I think he just ran out of ammo, to be honest with you. And I think that people realize that. I don't really think that the age is a problem, because Tito thinks young and he acts young. Even though he's, you know, in his 60s, he's a guy that has kind of a youth vibrance about him. That kind of he can blend with guys that he should be his grandpa, but he still gets along with the young guys very well.
0: I'm wondering too, you know, and I'm just thinking back to the obviously some of the stresses in that organization. It really doesn't help when the Milwaukee Brewers are in your division and they're just kind of like they're kind of coming up aces all the time, does it? That would probably if I'm an owner in a front office, that would probably drive me nuts as well.
1: Yep.
2: Well, you know, the Brewers are doing it with, you know, another small market. Mm-hmm. They have a roof on their stadium like you guys do here in Toronto, which really helps, because if you're going to drive 4 hours to a ball game, you want to make sure that you're going to play that game. But what they've done on the field is really remarkable. And I think that really the way to describe that is that their general managers over the last few years have been kind of gunslingers. They're not afraid to trade players at the top of their value and try to get something back. And they're very good at evaluating the players they get back in return. Then they put Pat Murphy, the manager, in charge, kind of a rah-rah, tough guy, college background with him. But he's done a great job making sure that they play the game as a team. And I think that when that doesn't happen, you're not going to be any better than the sum of your parts. And they don't have a bunch of superstars, but they're able to win a lot of ball games. And the Reds have had a terrible time trying to beat the Brewers over the last few years.
0: Now, you talked about Sal Stewart, and obviously we're going to get to see him in the series. What do we need to know about him? The numbers are tremendous.
1: Off
0: the charts. But what do we need to know about him as a player?
2: Well, he's 22 years old, but he stands in the batter's box, and you think that he's been around for 10 years because he's really got a great approach to hitting. He's not one of these guys who just goes up there and tries to smash the fastball. He's actually, in my mind, a better hitter when he's got two strikes on him because he'll take the ball the other way. He stays behind the baseball a lot, and he just has a lot of confidence. He's kind of a, you know, confident-slash-cocky kid that, you know, thinks that he can hit anybody at any time. And he's busted onto the seam, and he got off to a great start and really hasn't slowed down a whole lot.
1: Chris, who's to blame for Hunter Greene's health? I used to try and play. It was up to me to keep myself on the field. But, man, every time you talk about the Reds, you talk about that guy. It kind of starts around him. But it just seems like, for whatever reason, the number of starts is just never there. Who's to blame for that? And when he does come back, what do they do with him?
2: Yeah, you know, I'm not sure who to blame for a pitcher that blows out by throwing 100 miles an hour. I mean, do you blame the fact that he's got a 100-mile-an-hour arm, or do you blame the cartilage or the ligaments that can't hold up?
1: Yeah.
2: And I think that's the basis for Hunter Greene. I don't think he came from, you know, learning a new pitch or changing his delivery or anything like that. He's just been, you know, unlucky with arm injuries. He's had two Tommy John surgeries now. He's had some other injuries along the way. And I think it really goes back to pitchers throwing harder than their bodies are meant to throw. And Hunter Greene is prime number one example of that, because this kid's got a beautiful delivery. He was coached well growing up. He's a superb athlete. Does everything right. I mean, everything right. And he still blows out. So, I mean, I don't think there is blame out there. And if I was the owner of the ball club, I would want to make sure that I don't have a whole bunch more of these guys at Hunter Greene, you know, that are going to blow out, and I'm going to pay them for rehab.
0: You know, Chris, as a former pitcher, you know, you've got Jacob Mizrowski in your division, and we've been talking a lot about some of the velocity we're seeing from guys this year.
1: So much.
0: Do you ever just kind of stand back and go, man, like
1: 104?
0: You know, where'd that come from?
2: You know, yes, I do. We saw Chris Sale the other night, and Sale came out there first pitch of the ball game for the Atlanta Braves to 100 miles an hour. Now, that's not 104, but it seems like it, especially when you're his height.
0: Oh, I think we lost. I think we dropped Chris. That's fine. We'll let Chris go. We appreciate his time.
1: We do.
0: We appreciate his time.
1: Yeah. I love playing for the Reds. I've told you this many times. That was one of my favorite organizations, just how they handle their players and the way they take care of their media before the game and after the game. Like they were even me. Like they, you know, I was a bench guy. I was off the bench, and you know, I just say it's a shame that the Reds just can't figure out whatever the Reds are. You know, they're fourth in baseball and homers.
0: I was just Sal
1: and 26th in runs.
0: Sal Stewart.
1: How do you do that?
0: Sal Stewart's going to become the third rookie, or is aiming to become the third rookie since 1920 to lead the majors in RBI. The other guy named Ted Williams, and a guy named Walt Droppo. Look at these names. The only Reds hitters who've ever led the majors in RBI. Now, we're talking big red machine.
1: Yep.
0: George Foster did it twice, 76, 77. Johnny Bench, 1970, 72, and 74. Ted Kluszewski, 1954. Darren Johnson, 1965. Yep. He's a young guy.
1: You mean Stewart?
0: Yeah.
1: Yeah, yeah. So, you know, he plays the position that other guy plays.
0: Yeah, I know he does.
1: Yeah, yeah. So, but you're talking about somebody like that who can run, produce, and, you know, use the entire field. Now, that great American small park, that is, boy, you're talking good hitting, Jeff.
0: Yep.
1: Oh, boy, that'll get you frisky quick. It's just, you know, they got a couple of center points there in Stewart and Cruz. It's just the pitching thing of it, right? 18th in quality starts, 30th in walks. They walk more than anybody in baseball, and they're 23rd in K's, so they don't punch out anybody.
0: Yeah.
1: They walk everybody, and they don't go deep into a game. So that's a recipe for you losing a bunch of games and everybody talking about it, you know, people getting fired. And, you know, you got to be careful sometimes, too, when you bring in like people like Terry Francona, that it's basically fixed everything. And I think Chris is right about the You got to have the horses in the stable. If you don't have those, and it's sort of on both sides of the ball, if you don't have them on the pitching side,

0: We've seen it here with the Blue Jays, right? I mean, you can blame John all you want, but with what he hasn't had in his rotation and in the on the hitting side, it's just very hard to win consistently. And I think that's what you're seeing with the Reds. But it, you made a good point about the Brewers. Seeing the Brewers all the time and you being in that division can't be the easiest of things.
1: No, it can't.
0: It's like, are you kidding me? Like, they never hit any homers. And that's all they do is win. Like, they got over 100 wins. Don't they? Exactly 100 or 101. They got 100 wins doing it that way. And you're fourth in baseball in homers and 26th in runs. It's just kind of like the two here ain't adding up.
2: Yeah.
0: So whatever they're drinking in Cincy, that's just they ain't drinking the right thing. And, again, I get back to that. Baseball, it's like the Twins and some of these lower market teams. Baseball, it's like the Padres. I think the baseball's better when these teams are – it's like the Red Sox. Baseball's better when they're good and they're having a good year and you can root for them even if you're not a fan of the Reds. Like, it's just a shame they can't figure out whatever's going on there. And
2: yeah,
0: people are going to lose their gig for it. They only got Terry for one more year, so.
2: Yeah, it is a it really is – or it was,
0: yeah,
2: just a really good baseball market.
0: When the team is
2: competitive,
0: yeah, that division too is something. When you got some hatred there,
2: yeah,
0: all right, it's
2: yeah,
0: people getting in fights. I was there when they were fighting.
2: I always told people, and as I said, Russ Martin and I used to talk about this. You know, and Russell played for the Yankees, and he also played for the Reds, and obviously he played for the Blue Jays. And, you know, we talk about the Yankees-Red Sox rivalry and the hatred there. And maybe that'll change this year with the playoffs. Although, again, I don't think the personalities are there to create it.
0: Mm-hmm.
2: I remember Russ saying, he said, I got to tell you, he said, Reds and Pirates, Pirates and Cubs.
0: Hated each other. Oh, boy.
2: And we're talking, and I,
0: man,
2: I remember I spent a weekend doing a story actually in Russell when he was with the Pirates, and they were playing the Reds. And the first pitch of the game was a dude's head. Like they'd gone through it earlier in the year, and that's what that whole division was.
0: Yeah,
2: it was just guys throwing at each other.
0: It was great.
2: It was guys throwing at each other.
0: Oh, we loved it.
2: And you have Tony La Russa and Dusty.
0: And
2: they'd be like
0: yelling back and forth at each other. Oh, it's true.
2: Dusty'd be taking the toothpick out and yelling at
0: him. He would be pointing at his wristband. Got his photo on it.
2: Yeah. No, it
0: it's awesome.
2: It was.
0: That's great. Now it's not.
2: A lot of fun. Yeah.
0: Now it's not.
2: Anyway.
0: That's boring. Well,
2: what are we going to do with no 2 hours now?
0: That's a great question. No Jays to talk about.
2: Well, I mean,
0: no Vladdy to break down.
2: Oh, Jesus. There will be the usual postseason post-mortem, I guess, with Ross.
0: We'll get him on, I'm sure.
2: And hopefully Mark.
0: Yeah.
2: And then we go into that the great unknown.
0: Yeah.
2: That off season.
0: Yeah.
2: December 1st is the date by which we're led to believe, pass instead 11:59 p.m. December 1st is the date where we fully expect to see the lockout come in place,
0: mm-hmm.
2: and the time period for signing free agents is what, 48 hours after the end of the World Series or 72 hours after the end of the World Series, wherever that is. But once December 1st rolls around, I mean, if there's a lockout, you can't talk to your players. They certainly can't train at your facility. Now, the minor league guys can. Ben Nicholson-Smith actually made a terrific point yesterday about guys like JoJo Parker. You know, they will be able to train at the minor league complex. Yeah. So, you know, the good thing is you've got the undivided attention of
0: everybody,
2: the staff.
0: Yeah.
2: But, you know, then you've got Dylan Cease kind of rehabbing. I know they all have coaches in that, but Dylan Cease rehabbing on his own. Vladdy trying to get stuff figured out. Now, I'm sure they can put together videos and all that and give them to the dudes at the end of
0: now
2: the
0: game. Now, they do have 2 months before that. So you got 2 months during that to figure out.
2: Yeah.
0: You know, even if you're not taking swings, like doesn't sound like Vladdy wants to do for a little while, you can still mentally prepare yourself if you have to make a change. You know, it's like Dylan, that little time off will help him. Nothing, I think, it's mechanical with Dylan. It's just health-wise, right? It's the shoulder. It's the fatigue of the shoulder. How do you plan in the offseason to get that to where you're seeing it from start.

0: start to finish. Yeah, for me, I would think it's a little bit more Bevelati than it is Dylan. But to your point, which is a good one, you got some urgency there. And, oh, by the way, you got to sign some people that's going to help your team when the bell does ring, which is never an easy thing because you're expected to win. The next year, the rubber has met the road when it just comes to, you know, you kind of had your season. Well, you're falling back into the pack.
1: Last year bought you a year.
0: It did.
1: It probably didn't buy you 2 years.
0: No.
1: It certainly bought you this year.
0: Yeah.
1: You know, hence the 51,000 a night or however many it is a night coming out to the ballpark.
0: That's it, buddy.
1: There needs to be some serious
0: God help work. Us if Bateman gets on first and Vladdy comes up and rolls over into a double play.
1: The first game.
0: Oh, you kidding me, dude.
1: Yes, I'm not. God,
0: I'm gonna look at you. You look at me. And we're just gonna say thanks for coming.
1: I'm not even there yet. I'm not. No,
0: it happened. It's gonna be. We're gonna be positive. He's gonna eliminate a move.
1: Yeah,
0: shorter and quicker. Think right center.
1: Listen,
0: backspinning baseballs.
1: And if the lockout is long, I'll love to see Vladdy hitting into a 6-4-3 double play as long as
0: there's some truth to that.
1: Okay, I've been asked you this, and we'll be able to. Again, we're going 3-4 on Monday. We'll be around through the rest of the playoffs for an hour, and I'm sure we'll have a lot to break down at some point next week with Ross. Give me the three things you feel good about with this organization going into next year.
0: Three things. The closer and the two starters up front.
1: That's one.
0: That's three. Three things.
1: Yeah. Closer and the two starters.
0: That's three. Three?
1: Yeah, I thought you would go.
0: There'd be three?
1: Well, yeah, I was thinking the ownership willing to spend money.
0: Oh, that's a good one.
1: And I got to say this, too. What the other thing I'm really kind of intrigued with as well.
0: What they're going to spend it on.
1: I'm kind of intrigued about some of these guys they added at the trade deadline, some of these younger guys. I mean, we saw they turned one of them into Brandon Valenzuela last year. I'm kind of interested in
0: We haven't talked about his plan either. I wonder how John, and I will ask John sooner or later, not right now because that's the furthest from our mind, just the confidence in him not playing all the time and being effective.
1: And what
0: thought goes into that? I'm a big, huge fan of him. I've said it out loud. I continue to say it. He should get more playing time. But when you pay another catcher the amount of money they're paying Kirk, it's not going to happen. I know the DH thing.
1: No, but it's not just that. You know, Kevin, he's a catcher. It's not like there are 1,000 offensive catchers, 1,000 catchers out there who put up better numbers than Kirk. You know, we talked about his runners and scoring position number as well. It's Brandon Valenzuela. Look, I don't know how else John would have managed that situation.
0: I don't think you can. He's trying to win.
1: You got your guy back, and he's healthy. And yeah, the young guy did well. And in hindsight, now do you say we're going to send him down to AAA and let him play down there?
0: He's
1: a switch hitter. I would think as a switch hitter, you want the dude to get as many swings as you possibly can.
0: Yeah, but if you're the dude, you don't want to go down there.
1: But at the same time, there was a time where we were looking at Brandon Valenzuela and we're going, this guy's a threat on a team that wasn't doing anything.
0: Yeah.
1: Now, it wasn't a long time. It may have only been a week or 10 days. But there was a time with Brandon Valenzuela coming up with a man in base. You're going,
0: I still think he's a threat. He just don't know how to use it yet. It's like when we had Kratzy on, and Kratzy and I asked him about how do you turn yourself into a backup catcher. And I would think Brandon's thinking, I'm a little too young to even think about that. That's being a young person, not playing every day, you're not worried about being a backup. You want to be a guy that plays a lot. And, your mindset is totally different. I just don't know how they handle that. I'm a big fan of his. I'm a huge fan. Everybody knows that. I've said it out loud. But going forward, that's one of them. I'm not sure there is three things. How's that?
1: Yeah.
0: The ownership thing, that's a given. That's a given. But where's the other? The front office with some urgency, I think that's a given. There's three things on the team right now other than individuals. Base running, you happy? It comes and goes. Defensively, it's one of the worst defensive teams they've had in a while.
1: Yeah.
0: They're flipping it all over the place.

0: all over the place. They really don't have an everyday second baseman. You don't like the third baseman. You don't think he could play in Game 7 of a World Series. If you're saying that, they're probably saying that the same thing you're saying.
1: God, I hope they're not.
0: I would think they're, yeah, because he's dropping 30. Yeah. That's why they're not saying it out loud. So, you know, I'm just not sure there is three things. Heavy lifting.
1: Well, the lifting will be a little lighter for us starting next week. We'll be on from 3 to 4 for an hour right through the postseason. And we'll continue to break down the Blue Jays and talk about the playoffs, obviously. But for now, I want to thank all of you who listen, watch, text, call in. Thank you so much for that. We do the show for you. We do the show because of you. And we'll talk on Monday. Have a great weekend.
0: Happy Friday, everybody.
2: From the 680 News Radio Traffic Center, I'm Kyle Hawking. On the southbound 427 approaching the 401, two right lanes are blocked with a stalled vehicle. Also a collision on the southbound 410 south of Sandalwood, that's blocking two left lanes. Major delays on the eastbound 403 into Mississauga with a collision east of Winston Churchill, HOV and two left lanes blocked. And a collision on the eastbound 401 approaching the DVP collectors, the ramp lane is blocked. 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
14: Welcome to the Fan Pregame here on SportsCenter, SportsCenter 590, The Fan, Ailish and Justin. Very sad moment just happened. Blair and Barker left the studio. It's our last time doing our 5:55 to 6 p.m.
15: Barker breezed right by me.
14: Yeah, Barker didn't care.
15: There was no emotion there.
14: But it's the last time that they'll be the show leading into ours, and we always have nice little 4-minute and 50-second conversations, but this is it because the Blue Jays have their final weekend of the season, and then we will switch our programming on Monday, and we will see Kipper and Bourne, who are always also a treat with Sammy McKee. But, you know, all summer getting to chat with Jeff and Kevin was fun.
15: Yeah, season's changing. I don't know. Is it like on a six-month cycle? Maybe not quite.
14: Almost. Maybe not like quite. Eight, maybe.
15: Maybe like 7 to 5. Mm-hmm. But, yeah, we'll miss Blair and Barker.
14: Just means that things are... The schedule is flipping to a lot of hockey.

0: coming up. Obviously, MLB postseason will begin next week as well, but a bit of a scheduling conflict because Tuesday is the start of the NHL season and Tuesday is the start of the MLB postseason. So maybe it's a good thing that the Blue Jays aren't in so we can turn our attention to the NHL. I almost said that without laughing.
1: And what's happening Monday? Maybe we should have an NHL game on the Monday when it's quiet.
0: They want the big Tuesday debut. Yeah, it's actually Raptors Media Day on Monday. So it really is a new season ahead of us.
1: We can't really complain about content because it's all coming fast and furious. Not beginning now. It's currently coming fast and furious.
0: And we're going to talk to Dan Shulman to wrap up this Blue Jays season in about 10 minutes once he finishes his pregame meetings, with the game being at 7 o'clock Cincinnati and the Blue Jays Fan Appreciation Weekend this weekend. And good timing, I think, for Vladdy to come out and have some comments today before the weekend begins. I will read Vladimir Guerrero Jr.'s comments, but for those that didn't catch what he said previously on a Spanish language podcast, he said that he received his $500 million 14-year contract not for, quote, what I'm going to do, but it was for what I already did. They didn't pay me because I'm going to hit 40 every year. They paid me for what I already accomplished. Obviously, a little bit of a social media firestorm. So today, before the reporters at around 5 o'clock, he said the following through an interpreter. I regret my comments the other day. I felt from my heart that my fans and my teammates needed an apology from me. I'm going to continue working hard to make my contract great. He said he's taken additional time to consider his comments, feels that they did not reflect what he wanted to say. Quote, it's been a disappointing year for me. I couldn't help my team to accomplish our goal. It's hard for me. He also apologized to his teammates today, and he spoke to his father about it. And quote, he told me what I did was wrong and that I need to, and to be sure that I do what I'm doing now, to give my fans an apology.
1: So how do you feel about the apology? Is it water under the bridge now? Everything cool? You and Vlad are simpatico in terms of how you feel about the Blue Jays and what could actually
0: I think it's a fair guesstimation for me to say that somebody in the PR department or in that clubhouse or in that...
1: Or maybe the person who cut the $500 million check.
0: Yeah, all of these people probably said, you're not playing in these games this weekend until you do something to kind of soothe the waters. What's happening right now? Season ticket holders, memberships. There's a lot of things going on behind the scenes, and I think that that's probably a part of why this apology happened today. I probably believe that he did speak to his father about it, that he went on social media and saw that everybody was in uproar about it and thought maybe I should clarify my statement. But he doubled down on it on the day. He said what he said, and then he said, I meant what I said. But then now today on Friday, he goes, I regret what I said. So, I mean, you take it with a grain of salt. Maybe he did learn something in the Thursday off day about his comments that he felt like, actually, that's

0: like this is just going to go away if the standard that he's brought to the game mm-hmm. remains static. Like it's, again, there's a lot in front of Vladimir Guerrero Jr. and this contract.
1: A long relationship
0: it's
1: ahead.
0: Gonna, despite how unbelievable it would be to sign a contract worth that much money, it's going to be uncomfortable for 12, 13 years if he continues to play the way that he did. Like, it might be torturous at the end of the day, taking in all that money and having to deal with the backlash, how much he's become, what will become of his just stature in the city, in the game of baseball, inside the organization. It would just be pretty painful if he can't return to being a really good major leaguer. So that's one thing. We all understand we'll all be able to move on if he's able to play baseball at a reasonable standard. However, damage is done here. I mean, if you say it, then you double down and you have to come back a couple days later mm-hmm. with your hand being held to a certain degree. Mm-hmm. You just take it with what it is. And it's clearly a reaction to the reaction. And his mindset, I think, was truth in the moment. Mm-hmm. And therefore, I'm still concerned about what he said on that podcast or in that interview in like what, the penthouse, whatever, hotel, whatever that was. The setting was odd, but we didn't get to that. Anyway, I was thinking about who would be most pissed because we're pissed, right? Our fans are pissed about what he said. But like, are they the most pissed? And maybe we'll find out tonight how pissed.
1: How about his teammates that are making like
0: exactly
1: of the money
0: exactly
1: that he's
0: and
1: making.
0: Like and you know we've heard things like hey it doesn't feel the same this year and how they just don't seem to be clearly a far cry from what it was last year. Maybe this was the thing that like really really taxed the room, taxed the clubhouse, taxed relationships between these players and the superstar player. I just couldn't imagine being a teammate and having the most important teammate, the one that gets every exception made for him, feeling that way and going about my business earnestly and thinking, hey, yeah, we can capture what we had last year. I think this was like a major elephant in the room. The specter of Vlad was something that just hung over everything this year, at least it seems, based on what we've learned in the last week. And yeah, it's going to take more than just a public apology to mend that. I think the individual apologies and the conversations he's having with his teammates now and moving forward, probably more important than what we saw today.
1: 100%. And he did mention in his apology today that he did apologize to his teammates. Like, that had to happen probably because it's a bit of an uncomfortable thing for them to be scrolling after they get eliminated. Keep in mind, this happened on the day they got eliminated from the postseason. Mm-hmm. And all of this social media storm blew up in everyone's faces. And they're also reading it too, being like, well, that's a strange thing for our superstar $500 million player to be saying. So he did the right thing at the end of the day, whether you believe it comes from a real turn of conscience here, like, oh, I really shouldn't have said that, or a little bit of hand-holding, as you mentioned. But nonetheless, he said what he has said. I think he needs to say a lot more with his actions next year. You can't really prove it to me this weekend with three games against the Cincinnati Reds when you're eliminated, but it can definitely work with this as a step forward, in my opinion. But there's a lot more that needs to happen.
0: Yeah, and already this season, we've seen the unconditional love between Vlad and, well,
1: he got a standing ovation when he hit his first and only home run at the Rogers Center.
0: So,
1: and not a sarcastic, like, Bronx cheer. Like, people were overjoyed
0: for
1: him.
0: He went at the fans a little bit with these comments made in the penthouse mm-hmm. hotel, whatever it was. And for him not to recognize that what he got in that moment after hitting that home run was special and particular to just him, essentially. Like, if you're in the Bronx, I don't know if you're getting that. If you're in a random MLB market, you're probably not getting that. There is like a true connection, Vlad and the Toronto Blue Jays, Vlad and the city of Toronto. And clearly it's going to be tested. And I wonder how unconditional it will be tonight when Vlad presumably gets his at bat and the fans have an opportunity to voice an opinion. Like, I do think, I kind of expect him to not deal with a chorus of boos right away. I don't know if it's going to be a full-on applause thing, and we'll ask Dan Schulman in a second.
1: I think it could just be a bit of a mix, honestly.
0: But I think the fans actually in this moment, maybe more so than any point this season, have the right to boo Vladdy before he takes his first at bat tonight. But I am not convinced we will see that.
1: Yeah, I'm not quite sure because this is also like a celebratory weekend. It's fan appreciation weekend. People came to the ballpark for this final weekend. It's now

0: bit of a bummer because it means absolutely nothing except for maybe Scherzer's retirement tour, maybe George Springer's retirement tour. Like, there's actual things to be looking forward to in terms of moments of happiness at the ballpark. So I guess I'm really curious to see that reception. He's in the lineup. He's batting third. Like, if he has a ground out double play, like, is there a little bit louder of noises from the audience, or are people just apathetic to it because they're like, yeah, we saw your apology, but like, you know, 2 days ago you tripled down on it. So what am I supposed to believe? I think it could be a bit of apathy, and that's kind of like the worst thing you would actually want, is people just to not care anymore.
1: I think Vladdy would maybe take apathy tonight. Just get through the weekend.
0: Were you surprised that he was going to play? Because I saw a lot of people debating online, like, would you put Vladdy in the lineup this weekend? I'm like, he better be in the lineup unless he's having back surgery.
1: Yeah, I mean, that's probably your responsibility at this point, after you say what you say, mm-hmm. in the convenient time that he did, getting eliminated with the, it was Thursday, right? When he said it with the day off. I guess it was Wednesday, then the day off Thursday. Mm-hmm. So there's like a little convenience factor there where you can get away with it at least for 24 hours, let the news cycle calm down. But clearly that wasn't an option for Vladimir Guerrero Jr. But yeah, you got to be in the lineup if you're gonna say that. And he's said that I want to be in the lineup all the time. Like, you got to back it up. And yeah, he is where we expect him to be, right at the top of that lineup.
0: All right, for the last time this season, let's bring in our friend Dan Shulman, our Sportsnet Blue Jays voice, ahead of Fan Appreciation Weekend and the final weekend of the Blue Jays regular season. Hi, Dan. How's it going?
2: It's going great. I wish we had a few more weeks to talk about the Blue Jays, but alas, that is not the case. But we'll make the most of this one.
0: Yes, we will. Okay, let's start with the Vlad stuff, because of course it's top of mind. You spoke to the media. I guess I'm curious your expectations for how he'll be received with the original conversations on Wednesday, the day of maybe scrolling that everybody had on Thursday, and then his apology before the game tonight. Like, do you think it's water under the bridge, or do you think there'll be some people that are upset?
2: I think there'll be some people that are upset. I think it's possible, and I know we live in an age of phones and instant information, but I think it's possible some people might not know that he issued an apology today. I don't know that to be sure. I think it'll be kind of mixed. And then if he hits a home run, I think they'll cheer for him like he won game 7 of the World Series. Like, I think they want to love him unconditionally. And I think many times they do love him unconditionally, but at times it's complicated. And certainly the last 48 hours have been extremely complicated. I think it was the right thing to do, what he did today. And he kind of kept saying the same things over. He was out there for a while. Like, it was, I would say 10, 12, 14 minutes, something like that. And he apologized, I bet you, 7 or 8 different times. And again, we're getting everything secondhand, right? Because there's an interpreter with him there, which is what Vladdy does in these larger media sessions, just to make sure that the words come out right. But I think he did what had to be done. He said he wanted to do it. He said he apologized to teammates and he wants to apologize to fans. Honestly, guys, I don't think he ever anticipated this would become the firestorm that it was. I don't think he meant it to be, well, I've earned the money, therefore I don't have to, you know, do well or work hard. Like, he didn't mean that. And I think almost everybody understands he didn't mean, so I don't have to try hard anymore. He shouldn't have said it. He definitely shouldn't have said it now. I think he's learned a very, very valuable lesson. And, you know, if it matters to people, he did say all the right things today.
1: Yeah. It feels like Blue Jays fans should take solace in the fact that, and you know this more than I do, that baseball is, and again, you're a Guerrero, you're Vladdy Guerrero Jr. Baseball is everything to him. So I think there's part of an embarrassment that he's dealing with clearly at this moment. And yes, it would have been better if he hadn't said anything, but he did. And it rocked the fans a little bit, and we may see that tonight. But we were just talking about, like, who would be most mad. And the fans are mad. But clearly, with today's apology, like, it rocked different sectors of the Blue Jays ecosystem. Is it safe to say that the teammates were mad, given that, you know, they made a point to say that he was apologizing, having one-on-one conversations with a lot of them? Like, do you think this is something that hung over the dressing room in the last 48 hours?
2: I bet you the fans, you know, on a per-person basis, I bet you the fans were angrier than the players. I'm sure the players were more like, come on, man, like that, you know what I mean? And like, again, he is, I know some people love him unconditionally, and I know some people have had it with him. I get that. You can't please everybody. He is a good teammate. He is beloved in that room. Those things I know for a fact, long before what happened the last 48 hours. But he made a mistake here.

and he acknowledged the mistake. And I don't know. I spoke with one player off the record, and it was kind of like, love you, man, but really, like that. It was that, you know. So, like, I don't know the situation. I don't know that podcast, and it was in Spanish, and I don't know. I don't even know exactly when it happened. If it was 2 days ago, or 5 days ago, or 12 days ago, I have no idea. So, but I don't. I think the players will move past it quickly. Again, those players have a year or two or three or, you know, more than that with him as a teammate, where he is an extremely popular guy.

0: gone very, very quickly.
1: Okay, let's move on too, because there's still a lot of stake this weekend in terms of some emotion positively in the weekend. I wonder for you the thoughts on Springer and Scherzer and what could be the end of their careers or even their, just their Jays careers. Obviously, a lot of speculation on that. I guess what's going through your head when you look at what could be three more games for these legends in their own right or three more games for them as Blue Jays, depending on their decisions come Sunday?
0: Sure. George is going to get huge ovations. I think we all know that. And this has been a bit of a tough year for him with injuries and so forth. But the year he had last year and hitting one of the very biggest home runs this franchise has ever had, they're not in the World Series if he doesn't hit that home run. Like the whole Dodger series never even happens if George Springer doesn't hit that homer. I think he's going to be showered with love all weekend long. He's in the lineup tonight as the DH. I know John Schneider has a plan how, and whether it's tomorrow or Sunday, I'll guess it's Sunday, to make sure he gets one last loud, huge ovation. And the easiest way to do that is to stick him in the outfield. Like if you're DHing and you don't get on base, how do you get the ovation? So I wouldn't be shocked on Sunday if George is the left fielder and goes out for the bottom of the first and the first Cincinnati hitter bats and then George comes out of the game. I don't know if that's going to happen, but something like that is going to happen. And it's deserving. You know, sure, he was hurt a little bit more than you would have liked. And 2 years ago, not a good year. But again, without what he was their best player last year during the regular season. Like they had a lot of really good players, but he was their best player and then hit the home run in the ALCS. So it'll be great for him. I don't know what he is saying. He is being non-committal publicly right now, which is his prerogative. He may not even know himself. So I don't think we're going to get an announcement from George one way or another. If I had to guess, I'm kind of leaning toward retirement, but I don't know that. With Max, I think Max is pitching on Sunday. I really, really do. Regardless of how many strikeouts Justin Verlander gets tomorrow, and I don't know if you guys have talked about that. I'm sure you have, but I will tell you before the game on the first game of the doubleheader on Wednesday, we were in the booth, and it felt like a spring training game, right? It's a makeup game in September on a yucky day and all that stuff. And Max was warming up, and we didn't have our headsets on, and I turned to Siddle, and I said, Joe, there's no way this is going to be Max Scherzer's last major. He's not going out like this. And so I think he's going to pitch Sunday, and John Schneider has said as much. It just depends on how he feels. And I don't know what Max is doing. If I had to, you know, bet a nickel on one of them coming back and one of them not, I would say Max coming back. He's so competitive and he feels so good right now. He feels the healthiest he's felt in a long time, but there might be a work stoppage, right? Like he might go home and he's got four kids and, you know, see what happens next year, February, March, April, and then decide, do I want to ramp it up for half a season and who wants me and that sort of thing. But I definitely think Max is going to pitch tomorrow and maybe pitch as long as he feels like he's healthy and he's not going to do any damage. He'd love to get a few more strikeouts, I'm sure.
2: In 10 years, looking back on George Springer, like obviously the home run is there. The 2025 season is there. But does he also, part of his legacy, sort of signify the graduation of the Toronto Blue Jays from, you know, a team in the AL East to like a power broker in this league?
0: Absolutely. That's a great question because they signed Hyunjin Ryu in 2020. But that felt like the appetizer, right? Like it was, firstly, it was the COVID year. It was all weird. And I think Springer coming on in 21 was the beginning of this era. Now, Vladdy and Bo were already here and all that, but it did change the perception of the team. Like, does Gausman happen if Springer doesn't? Does Bassett happen if Gausman doesn't, if Springer doesn't? So, yes, I think it was huge. Like, George Springer was and is a big, big name in this game. And I think that signified the Blue Jays were ready to go swimming in some pretty deep waters when it comes to free agency. And they didn't get everybody, but they got a few guys, and he's one of the biggest. And another thing maybe worth saying about him, you know, this between from last year to what we think next year is going to be, a ton of turnover, a lot of big voices coming out of that room. Bassett was a big voice. Gausman was a very respected veteran player. Scherzer, we all know about. But on the position player side, Springer, I think, in his own way, and sometimes it was kind of being a goofy kid, but sometimes not, was a big deal in that room, is a big deal in that room, and has been a leader for this team. And they're going to have to replace that. Like, if you start looking at next year's roster and say, okay, who are the voices in the room? I don't know that they have a whole lot of them like they've had the last couple of years. I think George Springer did a big, was a big part of that the last few years.
1: Chatting with Dan Shulman, our Blue Jays voice.

0: on Sportsnet for the final weekend of the regular season. I'm going to ask you a bit of a hard one, Dan, but last year you would have struggled with too many options. I don't know if you're going to have the same problem this time, but what was your favorite moment or weekend at the ballpark? And you can't pick the Buck Martinez celebration because I knew you were going to pick that one, okay? So we're going to, that's obviously number one, but was there like a player or a story or a moment in or an interaction that you'll leave a positive memory of this weird season?
1: Yeah, you know what? They've got some A-plus individuals in there, and one of the things that I feel fortunate to be able to do is to go in there and sometimes just talk to the players, and not necessarily was, how's your slider feeling? Like, just talk to the guys, and they've got a group of young players who I think are really, really good guys. Like I'll tell you, Braden Fisher is one of the finest people I've met, like in any walk of life. I love talking to Fisher. Spencer Miles is a great guy, too. I've enjoyed getting to know him. Brett Bateman is really, really interesting. A very cerebral, confident, mature young guy, as you know. I'm really looking forward to getting to know him over the years. So honestly, it's just like it's been a down, down year. Everybody gets that. Nobody's running from that. But, you know, I hope that this young group that they have is here for a while and they grow and mature. And I've really enjoyed getting to know some of the new faces, like even a Brendan Salucci, who's got a really, really good story, was pitching in the Atlantic League, independent baseball, a year ago. Now here he is striking out the side in the major leagues. Jose Rodriguez, who's about the, you know, the most happy-go-lucky, I'm so thrilled to be here, can't wipe the smile off my face kind of guy, getting a chance to talk with him about his journey a little bit. So, you know, that's made the last little while a little easier to deal with because, you know, there will be a next year. I mean, we assume there will be a next year. Hopefully there is a next year, but getting to know those guys, I think, is really fun. And then just, like, on the field stuff, Louis Varland coming in and getting saves in the ninth inning, like, that's as fun as it's been for this team because, you know, the slap on the back and just the intensity Varland has and the hellacious stuff. And, you know, he was phenomenal this year. He's been phenomenal this year. So those are some of the things I think of.
0: Yeah, and those are great because they're pretty much going to all be a part of hopefully next year's Blue Jays season. So you spin it forward really well. Well, I hope you enjoy this final weekend at the ballpark, Dan. You did a great job, obviously, for us all year. We'll miss you in the off season, but I'm sure you'll be enjoying your Packers, question mark?
1: Ooh. I only have so much love to go around. Yeah. I think I'm going to get back into being a bigger Leafs fan this year.
0: Oh, welcome.
1: I watched the 6-1 or 6-2 over Ottawa, the bigger win over Ottawa, and, you know, watched McKenna and saw all that stuff. And so I'm not sure I want to give my heart to the Packers this year. I think it's going to the Leafs.
0: That's fair. We'll see you at the rink then.
1: Definitely.
0: Awesome. Well, thanks again, Dan, for all your time this year, and enjoy this weekend.
1: Guys, thank you. Always good talking to you.
0: That's Dan Schulman, our Sportsnet Blue Jays voice on the final weekend of the season against the Cincinnati Reds, coming up next on Sportsnet 590.
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0: Yeah, he's got the young pup in the
2: connection there.
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2: You sure? You said that
0: last
2: week.
0: I think so, but they're on sale now.
2: Maybe next week.
0: I'm sure we'll be giving away more things, including NHL futures. On the other side of the break, we're going to give you our best bets for the upcoming season.
2: I'm excited.
0: Justin's got a banger ready for us off the top. Yep.
2: Oh, you're putting pressure on me.
0: That's all right. We'll be back and do our NHL futures draft.
3: From the 680 News Radio Traffic Center, I'm Kyle Hocking. The eastbound 403 at a standstill heading into Mississauga with a collision east of Winston Churchill blocking the HOV in two left lanes. There is a stalled vehicle on the southbound 427 approaching the 401, two right lanes blocked, and still a crash on the eastbound 401 approaching the DVP in the collectors. The ramp lane is blocked. 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

0: No way. I can't believe it.
1: Yes, I'm a Pegasus, famous creature of myth, and yes, I am real. Believe it.
0: Cool, but I'm actually looking at that Lotto Max jackpot. It's 60 million, which means 60 new prizes of $100,000, plus Max Millions.
1: I, too, was talking about that, so, you know, believe it, because, wow, what a big jackpot. Is it hot in here?
2: More prizes, more chances. Believe it. Lotto Max.
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20: 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Blue Jays take on the Reds tonight. Did we get the final pitching weekend schedule for the Blue Jays?
21: Well, it's Jose Soriano versus Nick Lodolo.

0: tonight.
1: Let's go. Let's
0: Max Scherzer expected Sunday, right?
1: And then you Savage tomorrow. Okay.
0: You Savage. Got to get a couple more innings under his belt.
1: Would
0: feel
1: you,
0: good into the offseason.
1: Would you boo Vladdy? Have you ever booed anybody besides me?
0: Have I booed anyone? I've probably booed.
1: Like, if you're in there and everyone starts booing, are you going to be like, yeah, I'll give a boo?
0: I wouldn't boo him now. I think my booing days are behind me.
1: Yeah. I think that's fair. I don't think I've ever actually actively booed somebody in a sporting event.
0: Actually, you were probably Game 7 of the World Series booing Shohei every time you got a chance.
1: You know what?
0: I probably
1: whatever happened that week, I can't account for in my memory because I've blacked it out.
0: Really?
1: Yeah. I try not to remember every game I went to and Yamamoto
0: you booed.
1: Shoved it.
0: You booed Yamamoto.
1: You're right. I'd probably,
0: although he doesn't let you boo.
1: I probably booed Yamamoto, but it was like the most bitter, like, this guy is haunting my life and just get out of my face. And then he wins the World Series. And so, like, what does my boo mean?
0: Yeah.
1: I'll just be really interested at 7 o'clock when we get off the air and we turn on the game, like, what the reception's like. Like, you're justified to do whatever you want. I'm just really curious how the vibe will be.
0: Mm-hmm.
1: We'll see.
0: We mentioned it before, unconditional. Dan said it a couple times, the word unconditional. We're testing that word and to see if there are conditions on that love between Vladdy and the Blue Jays. We'll find out soon.
1: Okay, Monday will be a busy day, a busy week, because it will be the night before the NHL regular season. It'll also be the night before the MLB postseason begins, wild card and everything. It's also Raptors media day on Monday. So we're going to try to cram in this in our Friday free for all before it's too late. Our NHL futures that interest us, whether you're a gambler or you're just someone that's predicting the season, there's a lot going on in terms of the salary cap, which I did want to mention before this because I think it will make a little bit of an impression to some of my answers.
0: The salary cap?
1: Yes. So really? Elliot Freeman,
0: I have to explain
1: yeah,
0: now.
1: I'm going to right now. Elliot Freeman was mentioning today on 32 Thoughts and on sportsnet.ca that the salary cap is going to go up huge, huge in the 2028-29 season. Right now, it's $104 million. Next year, it's $113.5 million. And then it is expected to go to $127.5 million. That is an insane amount of money, like absolutely insane. And there are three players that are eyeing that season as a big cash-in opportunity.
0: Okay.
1: There's a couple people
0: I think I know who you're talking
1: there's
0: about.
1: There's a few big players that are now seeing this new world ahead of them. Where
0: it's almost like they knew it was happening.
1: You'd think.
0: And those three players, by the way, all have the same agent.
1: And it is Connor McDavid, Austin Matthews, and Zach Werenski.
0: Mm-hmm.
1: And if I'm going to be putting my best effort into a season, it's this year and next year, so I get that payday when it comes.
0: Okay.
1: I'm just a little narrative here. I did want to share the news of the salary cap because I think that we saw some crazy deals this offseason. It's only going to open the door for crazier deals in 2 years from now. And I just wanted to lay that piece of information out. I also wanted to lay out the piece of information that Macklin Celebrini was named the Sharks captain today.
0: Look at you weaving NHL news and notes with our draft.
1: Well, because I think that I get shaped by narrative when I am doing futures predictions. Like,
0: I mean, that's fair.
1: Josh Allen had a baby in the offseason, and he's got that dad strength. Looks like the best player in the NFL. Did I bet that? Yes, because I believed in the dad strength.
0: Mm.
1: So some of these things are important to our listeners. Macklin Celebrini named Sharks captain. We've got the salary cap going up, insane amount of money. And then Gavin McKenna said the following thing.
0: Okay, so this is your fifth player.
1: I'm just giving you information.
0: All right.
1: Gavin McKenna said the following thing. Quote, this is the year we end the drought. End quote. This is the year we end the drought.
0: Now that was like it was kind of like a goofy interview,
1: he
0: right?
1: He said the words and I watched the video.
0: The stone faces you've ever looked.
1: He said it and I love this kid's confidence. And to say that in Toronto, gutsy.
0: Which drought are we ending? The Stanley Cup.
1: I think he was asked about the Stanley Cup, and he said, "This is the year we end the drought."
0: All right.
1: Hell of a lot of confidence. Those three things are important information while we set the stage for our futures draft. That's all I had to say.
0: It'd be 60 years this year, wouldn't it?
1: Mm-hmm.
0: Since 60.
1: And I've seen this thing. I'll find it later.
0: Correct. Yeah.
1: Wait. Go ahead.
0: I'm drafting first.
1: Well, this is your idea, so.
0: No, I'm just saying, 60 years between. Maybe Gavin McKenna is onto something. I don't know if that'll include a Calder trophy, but that won't be my first pick here as we do.

0: an NHL futures draft. Now, these are going to be mostly awards, I think, but I'm going to mix in a Stanley Cup champion as well. Maybe I'll lead with a Stanley Cup champion. I'm kind of flummoxed a little bit by what we're seeing at the top of the odds board. Like, that's the normal teams, Carolina and Florida. And I guess the Oilers are up there, certainly the Colorado Avalanche. But the Montreal Canadiens are like the team everyone is obsessed with.
1: We're going to have the same segment.
0: They're building
1: for the
0: everything
1: next 20
0: minutes. Perfectly. They're like, you can't. I brought up the name Nick Suzuki yesterday, and like maybe you could add to your center depth. And I got Montreal Canadiens fans flaming me and Frank Saravalli flaming me. Like, it's okay.
1: You had fans flaming you?
0: It's okay to add.
1: Means people are listening, Justin. That's a good sign.
0: Just saying it's okay to add other talent around your all-world talent. Anyway, the Montreal Canadiens, they could swing a deal. They could do just about anything. And they already went to the Eastern Conference Final last year. They got Jacob Fowler waiting in the wings. If it doesn't work with Dobich, it could work with him. I just don't know why they're 22-1 and everyone else is in the teens in terms of realistic teams to potentially win the Stanley Cup. So I think if you add Montreal 22-1 right now, it would serve you well down the line. If you could, you could bet against it in a Eastern Conference semifinal, whatever you want to do, but they're the, that's the one price that stands out to me.
1: I'm a little worried that we're going to have a lot of the same answers because I've been also drinking the Montreal Canadiens juice here.
0: We'll be okay. I've zagged a bit here.
1: I just think if you're looking at like value, and some of this is value and some of this is like whatever, I just think it might happen, it might happen. I think that one was a bit shocking to me.
0: Like the Lightning are 12 and they're 22? Are these two ships passing each other in the night?
1: Yes. And why don't we talk a little bit about like the Atlantic or the Eastern Conference, just about how you think it's going to shake out. Like, I think you're a big Panthers guy, right?
0: I guess. I mean, I think their A game is probably better than anyone else's. If all that works, then it should be impressive.
1: See, I'm not feeling... I don't know if I have Panthers fatigue or I'm starting to think some of these guys are old.
0: You hate the Panthers.
1: And that could be part of it. But I'm not seeing them win the Atlantic. I think that if anything, they sneak in like in that fourth spot.
0: Sneak in.
1: I just don't. I don't know, Justin. I have a weird vibe about them. I feel like I feel very confident about the Canadians. I even feel better about the Lightning than I do the Panthers right now.
0: Okay.
1: And so I have an interesting little Eastern Conference final.
0: Okay. You can do that?
1: Yeah.
0: Ooh, I missed that.
1: Yeah, let me find it. You can do the Canadians to play the Panthers, which means that they'd have to go through the Metro part.
0: Ooh, now you're really threading the needle.
1: Well,
0: but okay, sure.
1: Hold on. Like, let's say the Panthers are not the best team in the Atlantic.
0: You need Florida to be able to cross over.
1: And Florida crosses over, and they play the Flyers or the Capitals.
0: It would be the Hurricanes.
1: Or the Hurricanes, sure.
0: They could beat the Hurricanes.
1: You can get Canadians versus Panthers in the Eastern Conference Final for like 85-1. Just to play each other.
0: Again,
1: that's not a winner. Just a second. Just let me give you a big picture of some ideas.
0: All right, I'm sorry.
1: I like the Canadians. I think Florida's fine, but I don't think that they're going to win the Atlantic. So my first like step on the ladder is Canadians to win the Atlantic. That's just 6-1. That's fine. Like that's not that spicy.
0: Even that I think is a crazy price.
1: It's 6-1 for the Canadians.
0: I love them at 6-1. That's better than 22-1.
1: And then you can take another little step and you can say maybe it's the Canadians and the Capitals, who are a team that is going to come up heavily in my discussion here in the Eastern Conference Final, which is like 27-1, just to play each other, not a winner. You can get spicy if you want a winner. And so I've put that in my little package of Canadians hype. And then I thought, well, if I'm betting on the Canadians to be good and I don't really like Florida, they find their way in the playoffs is when they kind of make their noise. Then that one, 80-1, just to match up in the Eastern Conference Final, interesting enough. I have a bunch more that include Montreal, but I thought those three in terms of a little ladder of where they place, like just Canadians to win the Atlantic at 6-1 is just, I don't really know how it doesn't
0: end. Well, let me add on to that. I like that too. In a little division parlay.
1: I have
0: the Canadians, Hurricanes, and Oilers. I think the Oilers are going to be great in the regular season. I think Babs is going to have them going despite the Babs of it all. That's 31-1. Canadians at 6-1, Hurricanes, I don't know what it is, probably like even money, and the Oilers would be, I think, considered favorites there too. But those three packaged together is 31.
1: So I did that same parlay, but I did Canadians, Capitals.
0: Oh, you're on the Caps, eh?
1: I'm on the Capitals just to take a step above the Canes. I know the Canes just won the Stanley Cup, and if anyone's going to get them ready, it's Rob Brind'Amour. But I think that they can also finish right behind the Capitals. Like, the Capitals have a lot of buzz. I'm buying a little Capital stock because everyone's pushing it And I do believe they got a lot better in the

0: offseason. I feel like there's something about Ovi's final kind of year with the magic of that. Spencer Carberry gets better. So I actually have the Washington to win the Metro at plus 290 over the Hurricanes. I still think the Hurricanes could go on and win the Stanley Cup. Mm-hmm. But I don't know if they need to win their division. They just won a Stanley Cup. I don't know how great I feel about Bussy. Like, is he really the Bussy that we saw postseason, which I was obsessed with? Or was this kind of like a flash in the pan? I think they have some questions, even though their team is pretty much the same as last year. I just like the Washington to want to be making a statement, and maybe they finish first in the Metro.
1: Okay. I don't mind that.
0: So I did that same parlay, but I switched it up.
1: Wait, what was yours? It was Caps, Canadians,
0: Caps, and Oilers.
1: Oh, yeah,
0: I think the Oilers are going to win the Pacific. Like, I think that is probably one of my favorite bets because they're not going to take no for an answer this year. They already signed Babcock. They already are going to get Alex Formanton. Like, they're not messing around in terms of, I don't care what anyone thinks, we're doing our thing. Like, if they're playing poorly, they're going to trade someone. They're going to be cutthroat. They're becoming Vegas. And what does that team do? Like, win games. And I think if you look at Connor and Leon, like, this isn't a year where I think they will be quiet. Like, the window is approaching, especially for Connor McDavid. I think that they are going to be hungry to finish first, to be the best team in the Pacific, to right the wrongs from last year when they lost the Ducks. Like, they have a lot of momentum behind them, whether it's positive or not, that I think they're not going to be a team that doesn't hold themselves accountable in the standings. So I think that they will win the Pacific.
1: We both left out the Central for probably obvious reasons. Very, very competitive. If I was going to throw a fourth in, and I may have, I just threw Dallas in because they're the longest shot among the top three teams.
0: I picked Minnesota.
1: Okay. Minnesota.
0: And the
1: reason... They just, like the Quinn Hughes thing, if there's just like,
0: well,
1: no,
0: this is
1: I'm
0: the
1: not.
0: Thing. The Quinn Hughes thing, I think, for me, makes me feel like they're going to do anything they can to try to keep Quinn Hughes. So do they have big deadline swings? Do they have like almost that ticking time bomb of, we need this guy to want to stay here, so we're going to push all our chips in?
1: The deadline swing might be him leaving.
0: It could be. Yeah. But at this point, I've put them in my, maybe they're a team that finds their way, gets better as the year goes on. My Vezina pick is Wallstat. And okay.
1: He's
0: 22-1. And if we want to go into the Vezina discussion, like,
1: sure.
0: He's my pick because his odds, I thought, were just a little bit surprising compared to some of the other players. Like, Hellebuck's the favorite, and he's not even on a team right now. So that's crazy. I like Logan Thompson at 5-1, but I think the Capitals, I don't know if they, like, I thought he was good last year. The Capitals are just going to win games because they can outscore teams as well. I don't know if, like, the nerd numbers are going to look good for Logan Thompson. And I just think, like, Wallstat's going to have to pick up some of the Minnesota slack. And right now, he's their number one goalie because Gustafson's injured to start. And this was my hesitation. Picking a goaltender that might have a tandem. But if Wallstat starts the season, he's their number one guy, and it takes Gustafson a month to get back in, and then he's not in game shape, like, they might just say it's Wallstat's ball, we're running with it. Where that's why I thought the value was a little bit better with 22-1 versus, I mean, Thompson's their only goalie. He's got a lot of hype. He's 5-1. I saw a little bit of value in Wallstat.
1: I saw some value in Dustin Wolf.
0: Yeah, this is the one I teed up before the break.
1: 300-1, you can find Dustin Wolf. In other areas of the internet, you can find him at as low as 50-1, and I would never bet him at 50-1. But at 300-1, I think that is an absolute slam dunk. And Dustin Wolf is a immensely talented goaltender.
0: He was on my short list of our draft.
1: He was on your short and long list for your draft. And yeah, he got paid a little bit, which is good. I think that's probably easing of the mind. It's not like an outrageous contract. In fact, I don't actually know the mechanics of when he needed to sign it, but maybe he's thinking, maybe I could have got a little more had I been able to wait. Anyway, Dustin Wolf, it's just ridiculous. I know the Calgary is projected to be one of the worst teams in the league, but if they're not, it's probably going to be because Dustin Wolf, if he stands on his head all year and takes a really bad team into a mediocre class, then I think that's a great bet. I think he's got the opportunity to win a Vezina one day. It might not be this year, but 300 could be 30 in 2 weeks if he has a shutout early on in the season. So I like Dustin Wolf at 300. That's just misprice.
0: The other players that are 300 are Philip Grubauer, Aiden Hill, Kevin Lankinen, Dustin Wolf, Merzlikins, and Stolarz. Like, he shouldn't be in that class.
1: Yep, Stolarz firmly a backup. Dustin Wolf,
0: I don't even know.
1: He's going to cede some starts.
0: Yeah, for sure.
1: Devin Cooley, I believe it is. But yeah, he's a real guy, unlike the others you mentioned.
0: Okay. So we've done Vezina. We've done a couple like divisional things. Let me give you some more Montreal related ones.
1: Okay.
0: And our producer who loves Montreal loves it.
1: I feel like you're a Montreal guy now.
0: Okay. If we're talking about three awards that Montreal players could either be in the conversation for, who's to say Nick Suzuki can't win the Hart? Other than you, because you hate Nick Suzuki.
1: I'm scared to say anything. I just think
0: he's like, he could get 100 points. He can help this team get into like the real window of contention. He's a Selke winner. I think that he can be the most valuable player on that team. And he's 55-1. That's the reason that I wrote him down.
1: I'd be surprised.
0: 55-1. Like, could definitely shorten. I was just surprised to see it that long for their most valuable player at times. And like Cole Caulfield's 100-1. I just felt like if I'm believing in Montreal, and I am a little bit, they're going to need some superstar playmaking, some superstar offensive talent. And I just like the way that Nick Suzuki plays. And I just thought 55-1 was a bit long for that one. So I circled that. And I don't think you're going to agree with this, but Marty St. Louis, 22-1 for the Jack Adams. I know last year was like such an exciting year for the Canadiens fans, but if they win the Atlantic and they take these big steps forward and they're developing their players right, him 22-1 for the Jack Adams wasn't a bad.
1: I think people would love to give him the award.
0: And that's the thing.
1: He may have missed his opportunity because you generally win with a, what did Blake Murphy call it, the innocent climb? Like,
0: yeah, but I still think they could be in it this year.
1: They've already taken that huge step. Now, but they did come third in the Atlantic.
0: Yeah, that's it. If they go from third to first this year.
1: So, you know, you win a President's Trophy.
0: Maybe win a President's Trophy or get some, like, award winners.
1: Yeah.
0: Marty St. Louis, 22-1. You know the voters would love to give Marty St. Louis a Jack Adams. So that's 100%. Part of my thought on the 22-1 for him. And my last one is regarding the Norris. And I think in our lifetime, soon lifetime, we will see Lane Hudson win a Norris, and he's 8-1. He's got the tied for fourth shortest odds. Mm-hmm. It goes Cale Makar, Quinn Hughes. I've seen it. I know it. Zach Werenski, I don't think he's going to win another one. And then the next bet is Lane Hudson, and like he could take that step forward to being in the conversation to win it. Rasmus Dahlin is tied with him, and Evan Bouchard is tied with him for odds. I just like if I'm not picking the two horses of Makar and Hughes, then I'm going to go with Hudson.
1: I think Hudson's closer than Suzuki, and I think price is obviously better for Suzuki. I will say, like you mentioned, 100 points, and 100 points is great. Like, again, please, like Suzuki's great, and 100 points is a great accomplishment. However, the Hart Trophy tier has shifted from, do you clear 100 points? Do you like threaten 150? That's where we're going with it, generally. And Nikita Kucherov won last year with 130 points, 44 goals. Do I think Suzuki could score 44 goals? Maybe. Scored 29 last year. Mm-hmm. But 130 points, maybe.
0: But maybe we start rethinking, is it a points award or is it the most valuable player on your team?
1: If Montreal wins the President's Trophy and they're so good and he's driving that with an 115 point season and he scores 40 goals, like, yeah, there's definitely an argument there. But, again,
0: these are not the shortest odds for a reason. Like you can go pick, you know, Cale Makar to win the Norris, and you can pick Connor Hellebuyck to win the Vezina. But I'm trying to find a little narrative.
1: Please don't do that. Suzuki. There's just so much to go around there. It's hard to like pinpoint one guy from Montreal.
0: Okay.
1: We'll go to rapid fire. A couple.
0: Rapid fire.
1: Pavel Dorofeev, Rocket Richard, 120-1.
0: You love that guy. We had so many bets on him in the postseason. I remember that.
1: He was like low. He's low on the list of importance in Vegas. He goes to New York. He's like the most important blue shirt that they have. He scored 37 goals last year. It's 120-1. 37 goals last year, 12 more in the playoffs. So that's a 49 count. I don't know if he's the guy and the only guy, and clearly he's capable of beating goaltenders. I think Dorofeev at 120 is worth a dart. And Scott Arneil, 60-1. We talked about this for the Jack Adams. He is the lowest odds, I believe, on most books to win the Jack Adams. I found him at 60. The narrative is perfect. Connor Hellebuyck bails on you. You turn to Stuart Skinner. And we have Sean Reynolds on all the time. And he's always says, every time we interview him, it's not because Connor Hellebuyck is so great. It's that Winnipeg does things great, does great things for their goaltender. I think Stuart Skinner is a B-plus version of Connor Hellebuyck. they can threaten in the Central Division to be a player. And I think Scott Arneil will eventually get credit for that because they're left for dead.

0: ahead and in a position where they can, you know, be a top three seed in the most difficult division in hockey. So there's two long shots I like.
1: I like Matthews to win the Rocket. I laid out the contract stuff. I laid out the confidence that this team has. A completely different system. He's not taking D-zone draws every single second. He's being put on the power play and offensive zone draws. Like, this is Jim Hiller's world, and this was Craig Berube's world, and it could not be more different. It is going to be offense-driven Austin Matthews. We saw him rip the pill of Jason Buchla in their preseason game. Like, he looks, he sounds like he's got his self right for this year. 12-1 to win the Rocket. He's won it, and he knows what it takes to win it. And I just feel like they're a little bit rejuvenated with the whole offense Matthews. No D-zone baloney.
0: Matthew Schaefer, 100-1 to win the Hart Trophy. Matthew Schaefer, 15-1 to win the Norris Trophy. Eventually, he's just going to supersede everyone.
1: Well, this is exactly what happened with Celebrini last year. He was like 250-1 to win the Hart, and then he was a finalist, and he
0: and it's won much it. Easier as a forward to win it, clearly, because you're going to have what Celebrini had last year, which is 115 points, 45 goals, and Schaefer won't have that. But I think there might be a time when Schaefer is the guy who sort of breaks that, like Werenski threatened it. I think Cale Makar has threatened it. Maybe eventually Matthew Schaefer will come over the top and win it at 100-1, and if he doesn't, he'll be in the Norris conversation at 15-1. I like him best for the Blue Liner Award.
1: Okay, let's do one or two more, then we got to get to our golf report, and it's going to be an amazing golf report. I can't even believe how amazing rapid this fire golf report's going to be. I've got Frondell or Kantarov to win the Calder. They're both on the Chicago Blackhawks. They're both going to take on huge offensive roles because Bedard's hurt for a little bit, and they are goal scorers. Like, Kantarov guy just got like a million points in the KHL, set an all-time record. He's coming in ready to score goals, and Frondell will be leaned upon heavily, and like, they'll get a lot of power play moments. Like, they're going to be, here you go, go save the Blackhawks for us while Bedard's out.
0: I'll take Stenberg for the Calder because Celebrini hit this huge chasm between him and the next guy.
1: Yeah.
0: Who fills that? Stenberg, Calder. Let's
1: What's
0: go.
1: What's he number?
0: 5-1.
1: Okay. Last one was Dallas-Montreal Stanley Cup Final, 100-1.
0: Okay.
1: Or the Wild versus Vegas Western Conference Final, 18-1.
0: Nick Suzuki, Selke Trophy, 4-1. He absolutely dominated the vote last year. How is he not the favorite? 4-1? He won by a landslide last year, and that normally happens. You win two in a row, the last three guys or last two guys before Suzuki have won two in a row. And Jacob Slavin's winning the Lady Bing at 12-1.
1: Nice. Okay, this golf report's brought to you by your local Ontario Subaru dealer. Subaru, welcome to Uncommon. Oh, my goodness, the President's Cup has flipped upside down. Yesterday, the United States, they got the 3-0 win, right? Or
0: Not 3-0. It was 3-1.
1: 3-1. Internationals swept the whole day. What's happening here? Our internationals, our Nick Taylor, our Corey Connor beat Scotty Scheffler and Sam Burns in like a little walk-off 18th. Internationals came up and said, yeah, you think that we're not going to put up a fight like last year? And they swept today. So now we got a weekend.
0: Yeah, I mean, this is
1: this is awesome.
0: This is a Canadian heritage moment. Corey Connors and Nick Taylor at the President's Cup beating Scotty Scheffler one up, and basically the walk off, as you mentioned,
1: unbelievable.
0: From Nick Taylor, and yeah, they swept the board. Pretty impressive stuff from the President's Cup international
1: side. Even Matsuyama were 3-up with 2 to go, and they just, you know, game's over here.
0: Just walked him off. Yeah, big weekend still. You got to play all these singles matches.
1: Whatever,
0: it's
1: going
0: to be a little
1: bit
0: more difficult with singles. The projected, you got to get to 15.5 to win. The President's Cup internationals are just at 7, so a long way to go. 2 days still, but what a day. And a lot of people who put the U.S. in their parlays at -350 are sweating it now.
1: Let's go internationals.
0: Not me.
1: No, I'm feeling international this weekend. Okay, that golf report was brought to you by your local Ontario Subaru dealer. Subaru, welcome to Uncommon. Final weekend of regular season. Well, season baseball for the Blue Jays starts next. It's the Reds and the Blue Jays. If you're going, enjoy the final three games. And by Monday, we're looking at next year.
0: Hockey season.
1: Hockey season.
0: And baseball season with news.
1: And Raptor season. Lots coming up.
0: Yeah, Raptor season.
1: Enjoy your weekend, everyone. We'll see you then on Monday.
2: From the 680 News Radio Traffic Center, I'm Mike Davey. Eastbound at QEW, second lane from the right, just east of Mississauga Road, going to be closed off with a collision. Eastbound 401 approaching the DVP in the collectors. The ramp lane is closed off with a crash as well. 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